0: Per year to 500,000. The Geelong Ring Road, Western Highway, Calder Highway, Princes Highway and regional roads will be prioritised. Premier Ben Carroll says they'll delay the removal of three level crossings in Melbourne southeast by 1 year and use $112 million saved from that project to help fund the road repairs.
1: This is part of my new direction, to spend our money wisely, to focus relentlessly on the basics. And that is what I'm here to do.
0: The leader of the One Nation Party in Victoria says the state will rely more heavily on coal power if elected in November. Tamara Clark reports.
2: Warren Pickering said the party would steer away from renewables and towards coal power at an event in the Western Victorian town of Marnoo last night, where 1,000 people showed their support for One Nation. Mr Pickering says if elected, the party will remove energy company VicGrid's ability to compulsorily acquire farmland for the VNI West transmission line project. Donna Buxton was named as the party's Ripon candidate alongside Stuart Robinson in Wenderee, Paul Ballinger in Eureka and Vaughan Williams in Western Victoria. Pauline Hanson and Barnaby Joyce spoke at the event.
0: The Great Australian Pigeon Race in Victoria's West will go ahead today despite the growing H5 bird flu outbreak gripping the state. Costa Haritos reports.
3: Over 150 pigeons will set off from Lascelles in the Wimmera and then make the more than 300-kilometre journey home to Warrnambool on the state's southwest coast this morning. The Warrnambool Racing Pigeon Club says there is no risk of the birds spreading the deadly H5N1 strain, which has killed hundreds of birds this month. The Environment Department has approved the race and says it's exempt from strict lockdown measures that have been placed on the state's poultry industry. The event is celebrating its 100th anniversary and is raising money for prostate cancer testing equipment at the local hospital.
0: The Premier of the Canadian province of Ontario, Doug Ford, has put up a billboard on the shores of Lake Ontario reading Lake Ontario Now and Always. It comes after US President Donald Trump signed an executive order renaming it as Lake America. Mr. Trump's move has been met with ridicule by Canadian leaders as trade tensions between the two countries ramp up. Mr. Ford says the US president can call it whatever he wants.
4: I can tell you the rest of the world will always call it Lake Ontario. And obviously Canada is always going to call it Lake Ontario. So that's our message to President Trump. We're resilient and we're strong Canadians. We're always going to protect our sovereignty, always. And we'll never, ever back down from a bully, ever.
0: To sport, and following the AFL's wildcard results this weekend, the details of the qualifying and elimination finals have now been confirmed. Fremantle hosts Hawthorn in the first of the qualifying finals on Thursday night. Geelong and Carlton have booked the Friday night slot at the MCG for their knockout clash. Sydney and Brisbane meet at the SCG on Saturday afternoon, and Adelaide and the Western Bulldogs will play the second knockout final on Saturday night at Adelaide Oval. And five-time Tour de France winner Tadej Pogačar has been forced to abandon the Vuelta a España following a crash in stage 8 of the race. The Slovenian was leading the race and on track to complete a Grand Tour hat-trick, having also won a Giro d'Italia in 2024. He'll now undergo surgery for fractures in his neck and shoulder. To the weather now. For the state, partly cloudy with isolated light showers in the south, mostly in the morning, dry and sunny in the north. For Melbourne, partly cloudy, the slight chance of a shower in the southeast suburbs with a top today of 16 degrees. Tomorrow, cloud clearing, also 16. Tuesday showers increasing and windy, 21. Right now in Melbourne, it's 12 degrees. ABC News.
5: Banana growers in New South Wales are questioning their future after Coles cut their contracts to source bananas from North Queensland instead. 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
9: Hello, hello. Lisa Leong with you, 774 ABC Melbourne and across Victoria. It is 10:05. Now, you may have been listening or watching footage of the catastrophic flash flooding in Nepal, and maybe you're feeling shocked, you feel sadness, anxiety, maybe you feel helpless. Someone who might share a useful perspective is Mingyo Rinpoche. He's a meditation teacher in the philosophical tradition of Tibetan Buddhism. He also has a lifelong interest in Western science and psychology. Now, Rinpoche was born in Newbury, Nepal, which is a remote Himalayan region near the border of Tibet. He lives in a monastery in Kathmandu, but he does travel a lot all across the world. And he happens to be in Melbourne right now. He's teaching a workshop in the city today, and he's walked down to the ABC studios to be with you this morning. So I invite your questions of Rinpoche, 1300 222 774. Maybe you're wondering how you can help. Maybe you're wondering how to find hope in these times. 1300 222 774. Welcome, Rinpoche.
10: Thank you. Very happy to be here.
9: What perspective would you like to share about the floods?
10: Yeah, I think the very sad and deeply kind of like from the my heart. First time when I hear that, I'm not in Nepal, but outside, but suddenly I feel like I'm there. So seeing all these videos, or many people lost life and still many people are missing now. So I have monastery in Nepal, Kathmandu, and the, all the community there, the monks and people try to help also. So we all are praying, and hopefully people who still find more, and people who stay there, they find safe and well.
9: I mentioned that when we're watching or hearing about this type of news, we can really feel a lot of emotions. So how can we deal with these emotions? And maybe even, you know, we might be feeling sadness or anxiety or even anger.
10: Yes, we are normal, the human nature, we feel, and we have this empathy, sympathy, and we feel like in our body that you feel like you're experiencing now. I think first important is we have to acknowledge that nothing wrong to feel that. It's very important. Then second is we need to bring what we call awareness of the body, that normally we are project our mind project out there, and we try to blame here and there and try to carry by this sadness and the depress. But here, very important that if we feel our body and these feelings, sensations within the body, you almost like you're observing them. So when you feel in the body, observe them, then what we call, it's like when you see the mountain, you're out of mountain, but the mountain is still there. So you can acknowledge and you can know how to walk with that. But at the same time, you're outside of a mountain because you're watching it, observing it. And at the same time, you're not trying to control, not try to push away or not try to look for it. Just mere aware. Even you do that few seconds, it really helps for me.
9: And if you're just tuned in, it is 9 past 10, Lisa Leong here on ABC Radio. And with me, we have Mingyo Rinpoche, who practices in the Tibetan Buddhism area. He also has a lifelong interest in Western science and psychology. And he lives in Nepal. And we're talking about the feelings that you may be experiencing now with the news of the floods and maybe the footage, and maybe you've been listening to it on the radio. And what do we do with that? We do invite your questions. 1300 222 774 or 0437 774 774. Danny writes, as an overthinker, I'm able to access hope, yet on the other side of the scales, I also find it hard to clear my mind. Is a busy mind okay if I can find and hang on to hope?
10: Yes, of course, always there's a hope, but the important is, like when I was young, I'm kind of like really interested to know about the meaning of life and the meditation. And my father said, if you're going somewhere and you reach the dead end, huge wall in front of you, what should we do? He said, take out your backpack and through the other side of the wall. So once your backpack is other side wall, what happened? You need to cross the wall, right? But you cannot cross the wall directly. We think, oh, everything, there's hope. And we try to bang our head to the wall. Cannot. We have to accept that. That's what we call letting go. But letting go doesn't mean give up. Letting go and giving up is different. But it doesn't mean you cannot cross the wall, because there are so many different ways, possibilities, opportunities. Maybe you just look around and bring staircase, or maybe piece of wood and you climb and you put the other side, you can cross the wall. Or maybe you can use the rope or rock climbing style. Or go to the right side, left side, beneath. So many different ways to cross that wall. So there is always hope, but that hope doesn't mean the only what you are seeing, only the your own way.
9: And then how would we link this hope and hang on to this hope and climb the obstacle in these moments when we receive very devastating news about very big natural disasters, where we feel like we don't, it's like an existential crisis at the moment, Rinpoche?
10: Yes. So I think first important is acknowledge that, accepting that maybe you cannot cross the wall, just go straight. So of course the flood is already happened, the past already. So we cannot change past. So it's past, let it pass. I think it's very important. But it doesn't mean that you should not do anything. You ignore or give up or don't help or not doing anything. But you can transform that situation. You can learn from there. You can grow. You can. So for me, in my life, I have five big obstacles. The first one is panic attacks when I was young. So this panic was very severe. Like I have pain in my chest and cannot breathe, cannot sleep. But then I try to learn from these panic attacks. I engage with the meditation. So in the end, panic become my friend, my teacher. Then I almost died because I went for kind of a wandering retreat on the street like beggar with the food poison. Almost die, but that experience really helped, kind of like what I call is coming out of my own cocoon. And my father died. And then there's a earthquake in Nepal. So all this situation for me is, of course, I acknowledge, let it go, but not give up. I learn from this and transform this. And in a way, right now, I'm look back, these obstacles become opportunity for me.
9: And you're listening to Lisa Leong on ABC Radio, and we're taking your calls 1300 222 774. I'm speaking with Minyo Rinpoche, who comes from Nepal but happens to be in Melbourne at the moment. So we're taking the opportunity, and you can ask some questions 1300 222 774. Rinpoche, as a Westerner, often we do feel like we want to change the world for the better because we have the opportunity, we're fortunate enough, we have the education to do something, but then we get frustrated and burnt out when the world doesn't change. Right. You have a beautiful perspective about starting with self. Can you share that with us?
10: Yes. So I get this question, many people ask me, how I can change the world? And I said, I think first important is change ourselves. Because if everybody want to change the world, then world become chaotic. All these wars, conflicts, all this comes because these dictators, they want to change the world. It doesn't work. But then everybody, individually, if they want to change themselves, then world is based on individual. So then world can change. So I think it's very important that we try to do what we call self-awareness and try to connect with the awareness, love and compassion and the wisdom. We have these innate qualities, though we have a lot of what we call monkey mind, a lot of up and down, so many things are there, but at the same time, a lot of great qualities within ourselves. and try to acknowledge, try to recognize, I think that is really important.

0: It is 16 past 10. Eliza from Coburg says, his voice is already calming. My heart goes out to all impacted. And you're listening to Mingyur Rinpoche, who practices in the tradition of Tibetan Buddhism, but also is based in Nepal. And so we were getting his thoughts on what we can do in these moments when the news can feel really overwhelming and we might react by feeling a sense of either sadness, shock or anger, and what we might do with this at the moment rather than feeling completely helpless. I invite your questions 1-300-222-774 or 0437-774-774. And when, in terms of the situation, do you have family and friends who have been impacted?
1: So my family and our monastery, our community, nobody affected. But we know someone nearby that place, but they're on the mountain. We check them, they're totally fine. So luckily, all of us are not affected.
0: And so what do you do to help then, especially when you must feel very far away at the moment being here in Melbourne?
1: Yes, so we have this foundation, Dedekar Asia. So we try to help through that. There are some place that not the normal people can reach, some people that we know. And also, I think there's a, now in Nepal, the Prime Minister Fund, so help through directly to that, also really meaningful.
0: And how do you view things like natural disasters? How do you hold that in your mind, Rinpoche?
1: So what we call life is go up and down. Life is impermanent. It's like wave of the ocean. Of course, up is quite happy. We all look for that. But the down moment, what we call, you learn most. You transform most when you are experiencing down moment. Of course, it's a lot of problem and tragedy may happen. But if you're still alive, you can learn from this, transform from that. And these down moments are really help us if we embrace that emotion. And try to work with our what we call innate quality. We all have this capacity to aware. There's the wisdom also. We all have this love and compassion inside. Work with that, and these problems, I think, really help us to develop more resilience.
0: What if we identify with the problem in the way it feels like bad things are happening to us and we can't cope with that? What do we do there? How do we work with that?
1: So normally in our life, we, like, for example, 10 things happening with us, 9 positive, 1 negative. Normally what we see is only 1 negative one, and we exaggerate that. 9 good things there with us happening in our life, we don't appreciate. So I think first important is look at the both aspect. And appreciation is really important. I'm still alive. There's things to eat. There's a roof above me. So then I think second important is how I can learn from this, how I can transform from this. And sometimes like when I have panic attacks, it's so severe, you cannot really do much, but don't give up. And nowadays also, there's a lot of therapy. I think it's important to check with them and also take care of your body, sleep, good diet, do some exercises, very important.
0: It is 20 past 10 at the moment. You're with Lisa Leong and you're listening to 774 ABC Melbourne and across Victoria. You may have been watching footage of the flash flooding in Nepal and feeling all sorts of emotions. And so we have Mingyur Rinpoche, who practices in the tradition of Tibetan Buddhism. He actually comes from Nepal, but he happens to be visiting Melbourne this very moment. And so we thought we would take advantage of that. And we've invited him into the ABC studio to really talk about what we do in these moments of natural disasters. And you can ask your question of 1-300-222-774 or 0437-774-774. When we are then

0: going about our daily life. I know that in your past, when you were in the monastery, you would do a lot of meditation, but of course that would be an environment which is quite conducive for meditating. And then you decided to leave it all behind. You left the monastery and started walking. And as you say, you had a lot of challenges, including near death. You noticed the busyness of society, the panic in a way that you felt with the crowdedness and the environment around you, and even just wondering whether you would get enough food. So what is your main lesson about how we deal with the busyness of life at the moment?
1: So I think for me, most important is appreciation, gratitude, because at the beginning, for 3 weeks, I have a few thousand Indian rupees and I can spend that. Then that is gone. Then I have to beg food and I got food poison, diarrhea, vomiting for 5-6 days. Then I almost died. But during that moment, of course, there's a meditation practice to stay with the awareness. Awareness meaning our fundamental quality of the mind that has capacity of knowing and experiencing. It's like mirror. Then we have thought, emotion, perception, including my panic attacks. It's like reflection in the mirror. So those reflections doesn't change the mirror itself. Sometimes the awareness itself cannot change by thought and emotions. But it's very difficult sometimes to be with the awareness because we lost our mind normally controlled by the involuntary mind, that like we run with the automatic.
0: The monkey mind.
1: Monkey mind, yeah.
0: Yeah.
1: So how to stay with that awareness? We can use breathing. Just feel your breathing. Only a few seconds is okay. We can meditate anytime, anywhere, with anything. So what I learn is I stay with that awareness, and then even I almost lost my life, awareness still there. Then somehow I didn't die, wake up, and I feel a lot of appreciation, gratitude, just being alive. And the street, I stay street, you know, very dirty, lot of dogs there, and now street become like my home.
0: All right, and Judith writes here, "Dear Lisa and Minya, I think to be filled with overwhelming sadness shows that we are human and that our innate compassion to try and help animals and people and bring kindness and happiness, even in a small, tiny way, perhaps shows our hope." That's what Judith says.
1: Yes, yeah. Yes, of course. That's true. So I think it's very important that we acknowledge, and it's normal. We feel sad. We feel, and sometimes fear is good. Fear can protect us, but important is not carried by those fear emotions, and then learn from that and grow from these emotions.
0: Thank you so much for coming in today.
1: Thank you very much.
0: That's Minya Rinpoche, and Minya is currently teaching in Australia, and you can go to terga.org.au if you'd like to find out more, and there's some beautiful videos on there as well if you'd like to hear more. And ABC is supporting the Emergency Action Alliance and has launched the Nepal Flood Disaster Appeal. To support that charity work in Nepal, you can go to abc.net.au/gives. It is 25 past 10 on The Money's coming up next.

0: 29 past 10, Fleetwood Mac, Say You Love Me on ABC Radio. You're with Lisa Leong. Coming up, we've got On The Money with share market specialist Remo Greco. We're looking at private credit and why ASIC, Australia's corporate and financial watchdog, has warned about facing its first real test with the collapse of a big Sydney property developer. If you have any questions for share market specialist Remo Greco, now's the time. 1-300-222-774 or 0437-774-774.
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0: We're going to look at private credit in On The Money and also its reporting season. And I saw that Woolies, Woolworths had an Aussie-led recovery is what I'm calling it. So they're Disney collectibles, if you didn't know, they're pieces of plastic, but it helped Woolies to quite a good result. And it made me think about back in the day when I went to a petrol station and got a Smurf and I started collecting these Smurfs. It was in the 70s or 80s. And then we went on a road trip to Albury. I lost Spy Smurf somewhere in that motel. I still get sad thinking about that. And I'm wondering if anyone has seen my Spy Smurf. But these collectibles, they can be so

0: sticky, can't they? I mean, if you've got a child who really, really wants to collect. So we're going to talk about Woolies, Ooshies and private credit. This is On The Money.
1: On The Money.
0: On The Money with Remo Greco, share market specialist, and Lisa Leong. It is 10:31. Remo, did you get into any collectibles, Smurfs, Ooshies, or the like? Can't imagine it.
2: No, it wasn't for me. I'm sorry.
0: I can't imagine it.
2: A bit boring like that, but... I didn't realise.
0: What a waste of money.
2: You're talking about the 70s and 80s. Wow. Okay.
0: Yeah.
2: All right.
0: It's all the rage, those Smurfs in the 70s. That's all we had. There was nothing else. Petrol and Smurfs.
2: I don't think they're any better.
0: Yes, well, we'll talk about Ooshies in just a tick.
2: Just the kids
0: are
2: the
0: same. I want to talk about private credit, though, and we will take questions, 1-300-222-774. Anything we share here is general in nature. It doesn't take into account your personal circumstances, financial situations or needs. What is private credit, for those who don't know?
2: Private credit are loans that are made by groups, funds, organisations which are not banks. So they're called non-bank lenders. La Trobe is a common name you often hear. MA Financial, Merricks, Longreach, Centuria, CVS Lane. These are names that a lot of people might not know. But these are organisations that have grown over many decades, actually, and provide financing to groups and people that need just different solutions. A lot of it in Australia is property development. Why? Because banks tend not to lend you money for long periods of time, except if it's a home loan, right? Because they know they've got you where they want you. If you're a property developer, you might want funding for 5 years to do the whole development. And the bank will often say 3 years is our maximum. And so you've got this disconnect, right? I need certainty. I've got this development. I know what I'm doing. Why doesn't the bank help? So the bank is always trying to manage risk. Often with these sorts of private credit groups, they will lend you money for 5 years. It's bilateral. It's between you and I, okay, with all the documentation.
0: Less regulated?
2: No, there's plenty of regulation, right. But the regulation is what I negotiate with you, what you need and what I can offer,
0: right.
2: Okay? So it's a one-to-one, and that works really well because it means for the first year I might not have any cash flow, so I can't pay you any interest. No problem. We'll capitalise the interest, or I might be a family and I want to buy my competitor. Now, the family doesn't have access to bond markets. It may not be big enough to have a large line of credit with a bank, but it might go to a private lender and go, look, we're going to take out our major competitor. This could really help our industry. And by the way, our major competitor has this warehouse that we won't need. So maybe if you lend me the money now, in a couple of years' time, I can sell the warehouse and pay some of the loan back. And they go, okay, so let's work out the dates. Let's work out your cash flow. And so when you do that deal, the last thing you need to worry about is how you're going to pay him back. You just do the deal, okay? That's often not the case in normal lending. So the other thing is that these loans remain as they are for 5 years. They're not traded. I can't sell it. And that's this illiquidity.
0: 10:34 right now. We're doing On The Money with Lisa Leong, Remo Greco, share market specialist, 1-300-222-774-0437-774-774. Private credit has come up because ASIC has said that it's facing its first real test, that's in quotation marks, with the collapse of a big Sydney property developer. What happened with Bathla?
2: So Bathla is one of the biggest home builders in New South Wales. I think the numbers were 27,000 homes currently being built by them. They use private credit enormously because, of course, they have to buy the land. Then they have to get the approval to do it. Then they've got to subdivide. Then they've got to build a couple of places where you can go and look at them. Then you've got to sell them bits and pieces. It's a real complex step by step. And the bank may not lend you all those funds, may lend some of them, but private credit steps in and go, we know exactly what you're doing because we've done this a million times before.
0: So private credit was exposed here, and so when they collapsed or in liquidation, then private credit was exposed. Why would we care about that as a punter?
2: Private credit is a growing area, and traditionally it's been the area for institutional money. Of course, that would be Australian Super and all your superannuation funds would be in private credit. In fact, I was just looking at the numbers from the Future Fund, which we all apparently own, I'm not sure about that, but they have about 8% in private credit. So that's a lot of money. So big end of town has been in private credit for a long, long time. Retail money has come into private credit in the last 4 or 5 years. Why? As interest rates go up, private credit offers a really good return, 8, 9, 10%, and it

0: What happens with a lot of these funds is they go, look, we know life changes, so when you put money in a fund with us, we'll allow you to take 5% of your investment out every 6 months. So there will be some liquidity. The problem is, when you don't need the money, everyone's happy, but if you do need the money, you got a problem. So what has happened now? People have said, well, I don't like what's going on. Can I get my money back? And they go, not only are we stopping the 5% rule, we're going to close the fund and you can't get any money out until we clean up this mess.
1: Oh.
0: And so people go, do I get any interest? And they go, well, you may get some interest, but you may not. So if you're a retiree and you're expecting this cheque to come in, you may not get it. If you're a retiree expecting a lump sum to come out at some point, you may not get that either. It's really, really sticky.
1: And it is 10:37 on ABC Radio. We're doing On the Money this morning with share market specialist Remo Greco. And we're talking about private credit because in the news you may have read about the collapse of Bathla. It is a Sydney property developer and it was exposed a lot to private credit. And so we're sort of following the line to figure out, well, how might this affect you and your superannuation? What might we do then, Remo, in response to this?
0: So I think the first thing is, do you have any? So ask your financial advisor to see, you know, what assets do I have that encroach on this area of private credit? Number two is, if you have got it, what was your plan when you went in? Did you say, well, I don't really need the funds, I can accept 5 years? A lot of these groups that provide these funds for you to invest in, they do know what they're doing because a lot of them have their own money in there as well. So it's not like this is a shonky part of the world. It's not like that at all. It's just that mums and dads or retail investors fail to understand this illiquidity problem. And once you can work that out, then a lot of people go, well, I didn't want the money anyway. The guys that run it generally get a lot of the money back. Now, in this case with Bathla, I'm not sure. It's $3.5 billion, so it's quite sizable. But generally what happens is it's a bit like credit cards. Banks charge you 20% because not everyone's going to pay their credit card back and they're going to go broke, right? But you go, well, I don't have to worry. I will pay my credit card back. With private credit, most of the guys that run it will say, okay, Lisa, you've got some financial difficulties today, but because it's only you and me, let's work out an issue. I've got security over your property. Maybe we can help you with some advice. We can get our accountants to come in and help. The guys want to get paid. Okay, so that's the incentive, and that's generally pretty positive for the investors.
1: You're listening to On the Money on ABC Radio with Lisa Leong and Remo Greco, share market specialist. Okay, I want to go to some specific shares now because we've had reporting season. I was talking about Woolies and saying that it was an Oshies-led recovery because Oshies was this collectible that you would get if you spent a certain amount in Woolworths, and it did affect their good results in reporting season. I mentioned that in the 70s, I got the collectibles, the Smurfs, at petrol stations, and Judith has written in to say, oh my goodness, my dad bought my mum the little Smurf with the lantern to light her way as she would drive in the 1970s. I still have that little Smurf in my car.
0: Wow.
1: That's an old Smurf.
0: That's pretty good.
1: It's probably green now rather than blue.
0: Put it on eBay. You might get something for that. Isn't that fantastic?
1: Okay, so let's start with Woolies. It had a good result.
0: Yeah, so the yin and the yang is Woolies have a good year followed by Coles having a good year. So they each sort of have a go at each other and sort of cannibalise each other. And so they need the reason for you to come in. And Ushies is one because kids all want to be collectible. But Coles have also had that. I remember you used to get seeds and you could grow a little garden out the back and all sorts of things, right? They need a hook to get you
1: in. But there is
0: in.
1: Something underlying the Woolies recovery and it wasn't really Ushies is what they're saying.
0: No, the real reason that supermarkets do well is when you've got inflation, you expect everything to go up. Mm. And while you whinge and complain about it, you still buy it. And that's why their margins continue to do well and they are very, very profitable.
1: Oh, now Jenny has just texted through to say, how are people investing in private credit? Remo, who are the intermediaries?
0: Financial planners generally.
1: If you've got a portfolio being looked after.
0: That's right. So you'll say, I'll have some international shares, some local shares, and you want some income. So what we might do is put you in some little private credit funds and earn you 8 or 9 or 10% return.
1: And in this case, diversification might not be your friend.
0: That's right. And it probably goes back to the idea of you really need to know what you own. And if you're not sure about it, number one is find out. Or if it does your head in, don't do it. You don't have to do it. You often can just get a term deposit at 5% and say, well, someone else can get

0: 8 or 9, I want to sleep well at night. And that's really, really important.
1: And do you usually get people to have even a look at their superannuation to see underlying everything, or do you just tend to, in super, we trust?
0: We do. I find the problem is when you look at super, and I've been through a lot of super asset allocations recently, they just use these generic terms, which they go, well, look, you know, we want to talk to people like they're golden retrievers, right? Because they're just not that smart in finance. So let's keep everything really simple and dumb it down. But within that, you don't really get a flavour of what they own. So the largest super fund in the country has an amount of 3% of their portfolio. This is just the default option that most people are in. 3% is in credit. Well, people wouldn't have a clue what the hell that means. And then there's 12% in fixed income. Well, again, these are generic terms, and it's very difficult to try to work out, well, what do I really own? So trust is the key issue. Leave it to us. We know what we're doing. Everything will be all right. That's not always the case.
1: And this texter writes, Lisa, it couldn't have been the 70s because you'd be in your 60s now.
0: Well, I tried to lead off with that, but I wanted to be nice to you.
1: Maybe it was the 80s. Mm. That's true. Okay. Or maybe I was 5. I can't remember. Mm. Maybe that's the answer.
0: That's probably.
1: Les has joined us, 1-300-222-774. It all just blends into one. Mm. Hello, Les.
2: Yeah. Oh, yes, good morning to you both. Remo, I haven't spoken to you for a while, but I'm banging on about Woodside.
0: Of course you are,
1: Les. Is Les a
0: Les is a regular, and Woodside is his favourite
1: stock. Okay. Right. Les, what are you worried about with Woodside at the moment, Les?
2: Oh, just their share price, Remo. I mean, they've got so many great projects coming on stream in the next year or two. They should be an economic powerhouse.
0: Yeah.
2: It's pretty good. Yeah, the share price really hasn't moved much. You still think there's value in them?
0: I do. In fact, it's regarded as probably one of the better energy companies in the world more recently because they've done all the hard work. So remember, we're coming from a period where environmental companies or companies that were in fossil fuels were on the nose. So they have struggled over the, like many coal companies and all those sorts of businesses have struggled over the last 5 or 6 years. But of course, when oil is in doubt and oil prices are higher, that changes the way markets look at some of these businesses. Specifically for Woodside, what we've noticed is a lot of their major projects now have been built, which means they don't have to spend as much money to develop it. That means they have more cash flow coming over. And if you've got cash flow and it's growing because oil prices are higher, then that means the dividend goes up. And I think that is the catalyst for a re-rating for Woodside. This is not a recommendation. This is just a thought here that if the dividend starts to go up, then it brings Woodside back into plan, a bit like BHP, which just put their dividend up by 20%. You don't see that very often. So these sort of businesses that are making hay while the sun shines, particularly in commodities, are rewarding their shareholders. And I think Woodside could be a really, really interesting play over the next 12 months, Les. So let's talk in 12 months' time.
1: OK, Les, we'll speak to you in 12 months' time. We'll see what Remo says. And this, we've got a text here, Remo. High risk, high return private credit investing is only for investors who have lots of the safe investments to live on already, unless they like the chance of life on the pension when it all falls over.
0: Yeah, look, that's a bit glib because it is sort of stark what that caller is saying there, but it's right. So, you know, horses for courses. Do you want to be in property development? My view for my clients is we are not in these things. We are in global private credit. I want to lend money to big companies around the world that have businesses. I don't want to be in property development. Why? Because if I already own bank shares, my biggest exposure is to residential property. If I own bank shares, I've got commercial property already risks. Then I layer on private credit. Well, I'm just doubling down on perhaps the wrong area. That's a simplistic view, but nevertheless, that's you've got to identify the risk first, then work out whether the return is okay.
1: Thank you so much, Remo. And this one, just to finish off from Chris. Lisa, 40 years ago, Coles used to have docket incentives where we used to be able to get crockery to make up dinner sets. Even the word crockery, that is from 40 years ago. Smurfs must have been in the 80s, if I remember it, writes another texter. I got the Smith on a windsurfer.
0: Wow.
1: Wow.
0: Don't remember that.
1: A Smurf, sorry, on the windsurfer.
0: Oh, yes,
1: and
0: of
1: remember
0: course.
1: Shrinkies.
0: Don't remember Shrinkies.
1: I remember Shrinkies.
0: No,
1: yeah,
0: don't remember

0: think you put it in the oven or something.
1: No, I'm much younger than that, Lisa.
0: Thank you, Remo. Remo Greco, share market specialist. Go Blues. Talk about that later. Eurythmics, Love is a Stranger up next. How to Save Money.

0: Hi, it's Prue Bentley. 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
4: 10:50 right now. Great to have your company. Knowing your legal rights is actually quite useful when it comes to cost of living pressures. For example, you might have bought something, maybe it's a big purchase and it wasn't fit for purpose, or maybe you got an unexpected fine. This can cause a lot of pressure on you. So how does knowing your legal rights and also where to go and how to get help, how might that help you? Well, we have Louisa Gibbs in here. She's the CEO of the Federation of Community Legal Centres. And she can also answer your questions this morning. So 1-300-222-774. Good morning, Louisa.
5: Hi, Lisa.
4: So let's say I did purchase something dodgy. How might I get some advice on that, and what can I do? Like, what are my rights?
5: Well, I think the starting point is to think not to give up early. Sometimes you'll be with the seller of the product, whether that's a company or whether that's an individual, and you'll think, oh my goodness, I've bought a dodgy product, there's nothing I can do. And I want everyone out there to think there's lots of protections out there for you. So under Australian consumer laws, there's a range of protections over and above any warranty that you might have on a product, and knowing that that's there and taking that next

0: step to find out what your rights are is really important. So sometimes you might buy something big, like a car, a fridge, a phone, a laptop, and they tell you your warranty's run out, you can't get it repaired, bad luck. I'm really going to encourage people to jump online and have a look at a fantastic set of resources that are there from community legal centres online. You might be able to help yourself to find solutions. Consumer Action Law Centre has fantastic resources and fact sheets and ways that you can develop your own letter to write a complaint, things that help you solve it yourself. But if that doesn't work, community legal centres are there as well, and you can jump online to Federation of Community Legal Centres site, which is fclc.org.au, and then search for your local community legal centre.
1: So how would you even know that it's an area that this would cover? So we've talked about, you know, if you buy something dodgy and you need to understand your rights around that, what other things can you cover?
0: Well, it's a great question. And there's a fantastic piece of research from the Victorian Law Foundation called the Public Understanding of Law Survey, the Pulse Survey. And they found the people they interviewed, 42% of people had problems that had legal solutions. So probably if you're thinking you've got a life problem, something's in there, there's probably a legal solution in there. And we cover a range of issues at community legal centres. So these kind of consumer issues, problems with products and services are huge. We help with insurance issues. We help with fines and infringements. We help with property matters, tenancy matters, housing matters. We help with family violence matters. We help with a range of things that might be everyday legal matters that you might just need a good steer to help yourself, or you might need some extra support and representation.
1: How can you help with a fine? Isn't a fine a fine, Louisa?
0: Some people think that, Lisa. So some people sometimes approach fines that there's two things. You can pay it and get rid of it, or you can, you know, leave it and hope that it goes away. And just to let you know, it doesn't go away. But really with fines, what you need to realise is that it's a legal system, and there are some exemptions and exceptions. And if you know what they are and your circumstances are such that you can put forward a case, you may not need to pay that fine. You may not need to pay it in full, or you may be able to do something like community service work to pay it off as well. So what we're really seeing is fines having a big impact in a cost of living crisis. People don't have the space to respond. But if you get legal advice and find out what those exemptions are, it might apply to you. A really important one are the family violence exemptions. So if family violence is an element of why you can't pay that fine, maybe it's dangerous for you to nominate the driver, it might increase the risk to you, you can get that fine waived. So something like that's really important. But even if that's not the exemptions, understanding how you deal with fines all together, not one at a time, will help you have a better response from the system itself. Fines can snowball. When I was working at the Inner Melbourne Community Legal Centre in the early 2000s, I remember working with a client called Ahmed, and he was a taxi driver, and he just didn't quite pay once his CityLink toll to get above the minimum amount. And even though he was continually topping it up, it was always $10 under. And he resulted in $80,000 worth of fines.
1: Whoa.
0: In interest on that $10 miss. And you've got to understand, sometimes people don't understand the language in fines notices. Maybe your literacy is not there. So that's the kind of case they snowball. Come and see a legal centre and they'll help you to actually challenge that.
1: 10:55 on ABC Radio. You're listening to Louisa Gibbs, who's CEO of the Federation of Community Legal Centres, and we can answer your questions 1300 222 774 0437 774 774. It's about understanding your rights and knowing that you can do something about it. And so how does a community legal centre actually work? Can you just roll up and have access to a lawyer?
0: So there are 50 community legal centres across Victoria. We have 4,000 staff and volunteers working in them. There's lots of people here ready to help and support you. We have a range of services, sometimes phone lines, sometimes drop-in clinics. Lots of our clients are referred to us through other providers. So you might be already working with someone in a local council or a social worker, and they will link you with our services too. And we are absolutely linked in with other services. So if your legal issue needs not just a legal response, but maybe a financial counselling response and a social work response, we have that available to support as well. So what you can do is jump online, fclc.org.au, and click the Get Help button, and you can search for a topic that's bothering you or a postcode you live in, and you'll find what services are there to support you and the ways to contact
1: them. Sorry, did you say who pays? Who pays?
0: No one pays. Well, you don't pay as the user of our services.
1: Right.
0: We have Commonwealth, state and local council funding. We also have incredible philanthropy supporting us and donations. But
1: is there a limit on how many times a person can...
0: No,
1: seek your services?
0: Well, no. Look, we all have, each of the community legal centres will have some criteria for making sure we're helping the people who need our help most. There are always barriers for people to access legal services, so we look to make sure the people at the greatest risk and need and financial ability to pay are served first. But you can keep coming back. If you've got an issue, our job as community services are to help the people in our community, and we'll find either we'll serve you or refer you on to another place that can.
1: Sue writes, a few years ago, my husband bought me a diamond ring. Less than 12 months later, four of the diamonds fell out. The store where we bought it didn't want to know about it. After I contacted Consumer Affairs, the company suddenly fixed the ring at no cost to me. So how do you know who to seek if it's, you know, Consumer Affairs or coming to a legal centre?
0: Yeah. Well, look, the Consumer Affairs Victoria line, 1300 558 181, is a fantastic place to start. And obviously a threat of consumer action can sometimes be enough for an organisation, for a company, a shop to take action. But I do encourage you also to think about the consumeraction.org.au website. Really important fact sheets and letters on all those kind of ways you can approach a shop. How do you write a convincing letter? How do you quote the right parts of the consumer law that makes a shop sit up and say, oh, there is an action here and I do need to take some action?
1: Sometimes the response, if I get a lawyer involved, isn't it going to make it worse?
0: Look, that's a really good question, but getting the lawyer involved, you've still got autonomy and agency about what you do. So getting advice without it leading to any action is part of your process of deciding what the right solution is for you. So don't cut off the idea of getting advice just because you think that it might make things worse. The lawyer will provide you with options and you can then still exercise that agency about what you want to do.
1: And Anne's got a point here. Anne, good morning.
2: Not forget about older people. There's no phone numbers.
1: Oh, phone numbers. Yeah. Have you got phone numbers?
0: I certainly do. So from the consumer point of view...
1: you've got 10 seconds.
0: Yeah. Lots of phone numbers. Consumer Affairs is 1300 558 181. National Debt Helpline, 1800 007 007. Lots of phone numbers there.
1: Thank you, Louisa Gibbs, CEO of Community Legal Centres. And up next, we will have Behind the Wheel for you. And in Head to Toe, we're looking at your hips. So if you'd like to ask a question, 1-300-222-774 of our orthopaedic surgeon. That's all coming up after the 11 o'clock news. 11 o'clock now.
3: ABC News with Mira McDonald. Good morning. The number of Australians missing in the Nepal-Tibet flash floods has risen to 42 as the Department of Foreign Affairs and Trade cautions against travel to flood-affected areas. Chelsea Hetherington reports.
4: Around 680 people have been killed in the floods in Nepal and Tibet, and almost 3,000 are still missing. Australian woman Cara Severino, who was feared missing during the flooding, has been safely recovered from the region and transported to Australia's embassy in Kathmandu. There are now 12 Australian response team personnel in Kathmandu to support the crisis response, in addition to staff already on the ground. Meanwhile, DFAT has updated its smart traveller advisories for Nepal and China to advise Australians to reconsider the need to travel to areas affected by the Himalayan border floods.
3: And rescuers in Tibet have managed to reach some of the worst hit areas. This rescue worker says they will carry out a methodical search for any survivors.
5: After we arrived at the core area, our primary task is to search for the buried and missing people. We plan to conduct a rapid overall search of the affected zone and then carry out precise segment-by-segment searches.
3: Premier Ben Carroll says every Victorian should be concerned about One Nation and any deals the party is making with the Liberals after the party scored a historic win in Western Australia. One Nation's Luke Hurtigan won the previously safe Labor seat of Secret Harbour in yesterday's by-election, securing his party's first lower house seat in the state. It comes as One Nation leader Pauline Hanson and Barnaby Joyce tour Victoria. Premier Ben Carroll says the by-election result is a concern.
6: I am concerned that One Nation and the deals that they're working on with the Liberal Party is not only a concern for me, it should be a concern for every single Victorian. The cutbacks

0: the making sure that hardworking Victorians are hurt financially.
1: The Victorian government says it's starting immediate works to fix potholes across the state as part of a $352 million blitz. It's promising to repair 500,000 potholes this financial year, which is double what was previously planned. The government will fund about a third of the repairs by delaying the removal of three level crossings in Melbourne southeast by 1 year. Roads Minister Paul Hamer says as the weather gets warmer, more crews will be out fixing the roads.
2: Our key roads that we're going to be looking at fixing are Geelong Ring Road, the Western Highway, Calder Highway, Princes Highway, along with a range of regional roads, all thanks to this $352 million commitment in this financial year.
1: A senior minister says the federal government is closely considering a moratorium on the import of so-called smart glasses that can be used to discreetly film people without consent. The Greens and some crossbenchers are among those calling for a ban on the import of the glasses as more low-cost devices have become available. Social Services Minister Tanya Plibersek says any use of these glasses should be carefully considered, and the Attorney-General will have an update on the government's position soon.
3: If they're going to be used, there should be safeguards around how they can be used. I mean, it's already possible, I believe, to buy glasses that where you can disable the filming light so it's not apparent that they're filming as they're being used. That is really, really troubling.
1: To sport now, and days and times of the AFL's qualifying and elimination finals have now been locked following Carlton's 19-point wildcard win over Melbourne last night. The Blues will meet Geelong next Friday night at the MCG, while the Western Bulldogs, who won their wildcard game against Collingwood, travel to Adelaide to face the Crows on Saturday night. Fremantle hosts Hawthorn in a qualifying final on Thursday night in Perth, while Sydney and Brisbane have booked the Saturday afternoon slot at the SCG for their qualifying final. And round three of the AFLW continues today, headlined by the Dreamtime match between Essendon and Richmond in Darwin later tonight. Melbourne and Carlton have a chance to keep up their unbeaten streak so far this season when they meet Brisbane and Fremantle in their respective games. Meanwhile, Collingwood searching for their first win when they take on the Hawks. To the weather now, and there's a strong wind warning for the central Gippsland coast and east Gippsland coast. For the state, partly cloudy with isolated light showers in the south, mostly in the morning, dry and sunny in the north. A mainly mild day with mainly light south to southwesterly winds. For Melbourne, partly cloudy, the slight chance of a shower in the southeast suburbs. We're heading for a top today of 16 degrees. Tomorrow, cloud clearing, also 16. Tuesday, showers increasing and windy, 21. Wednesday, a shower or two, 18. A shower or two on Thursday, and 19. Right now in Melbourne, it's 13 degrees. ABC News.
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8: 11:05, and it's a happy 50th birthday to Camberwell Market today. And if you are a fan of the Trash and Treasure, I want to know what treasure have you found at a market that you have kept and that you cherish? 1-300-222-774 or 0437-774-774 as we celebrate the 50th of Camberwell Market that is happening today. In Behind the Wheel that's coming up, do you get something like parking anxiety? So maybe you pass up on that parallel park on the main street because you don't want onlookers to judge you. Or maybe you skip certain parking spots because you calculate that your neighbouring car owner is likely to scratch your car. This is parking anxiety. Do you feel it? 0437 774 774. Can modern cars help? Motoring writer Toby Hagen will join you for Behind the Wheel to look at that. And also in Head to Toe, we are looking at hips. We have an orthopaedic surgeon coming in And so if you have any good questions that you'd like to ask, it's all going to happen this hour, 1-300-222-774 in Head to Toe. We will find out why routine cleaning of your teeth needs to be delayed for several weeks after hip surgery. That's a interesting fact. So we will do that as well. That's all coming up. And Louisa Gibbs, you heard from her. She's the CEO of the Federation of Community Legal Centres. And you have texted in Paige from Pasco Vale to say, oh, can you also mention the WDP program? And because Paige has ADHD, she said that she can use and access the program when she had fines that she couldn't pay, and it was most helpful for doing that. And I went and looked it up, and it's the Work and Development Permit Scheme, which allows vulnerable people to clear or reduce unpaid fine debt by participating in approved activities. So that is the WDP program that Paige from Pasco Vale has tipped us off about. Wonderful. Thank you so much, Paige. And those phone numbers again, we will get for you. Victoria's Legal Aid phone line for business hours, 1-300-792-387, 1-300-792-387, as you wanted some phone numbers as well. Let's do the weather now. It is 11:08 and Michael Conway is there. Hello, Michael.
9: Hi, Lisa.
8: Tell us about our weather for today, Michael.
9: Yeah, well, it started off with a cool morning, especially around the north where there wasn't any cloud. But in the south, there was it was pretty cloudy and we got temperatures around 7 to 10 degrees for minimum. But in the north, it was quite cool with around 1 to 4 degrees. Bendigo, for instance, was 1.1 degrees, Horsham 1.5, Albury 2.9 and Mildura was 3.8 degrees. It was 8 from memory at Olympic Park in Melbourne. So, yeah, there's a bit of a difference between the north and south today. And we're looking like temperatures are roughly around 15 degrees around mid-teens for the south today for maximums, and in the north around 20 degrees. And very warm up in alpine regions where 10 to 12 degrees is the order today for maximum temperatures.
8: Beautiful. And rest of the week?
9: Yeah, tomorrow's looking like a specky day with a high pressure system over us. We get some low cloud again around the south in the morning, but that'll burn off pretty quickly. Then we get a strong cold front coming through Tuesday. It should bring some showers for most of the state, starting in the west, but in the evening, late afternoon into the evening. It should be not heaps of rain, but around 2 to 5 millimetres around the southwest, ranging to just a trace in the far east, but then we're getting windy weather for the remainder of the weeks with westerly wind flow continuing, a couple of strong fronts coming through, one on Friday and then possibly one on Sunday as well, and then westerly winds in between that, so a bit unsettled for the start of spring.
8: Thank you so much, Michael, for giving us latest. Michael Conway there from the Weather Bureau. And it is 11:10 at the moment. We've got Behind the Wheel with motoring writer Toby Hagen coming up next. We're talking about parking anxiety. Do you feel it? 0437 774 774. And maybe you bought a new car that is helping you address your parking anxiety. That is coming up next.
10: It's important to share my story because it's more like an untold perspective.
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8: 11:11. 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
8: We're doing Behind the Wheel, and we're talking about parking anxiety. And I wanted to know what type of form it takes for you, 0437 774 774, and whether there are modern cars which can address this. Motoring writer Toby Hagen is a professional motoring writer, and he might accept travel and accommodation from manufacturers to attend events or maybe test drives. He's committed to accuracy and fairness in all his reporting, and he retains editorial independence in all the content he makes. G'day, Toby.
11: G'day, Lisa.
8: Do you struggle with parking at all?
11: Oh, not so much these days, but I have been through those parking anxiety moments when you know, is the car going to fit in that spot?
8: Yes.
11: And, you know, I'm driving a lot of different size cars, obviously, so you've got to make that judgment pretty quickly. But yeah, I mean, you know, the one thing I find interesting with parking, obviously these days you can do it almost without looking around with the cameras and so on and 360-degree views and so on you've got, which is lucky because one area where car design has gone backwards is visibility, rear visibility.
8: Yes.
11: These days, so many cars have got, slim rear windows and big, thick pillars and everything. So what you can see out the back is a lot less than what you could see on cars from 20, 30, 40 years ago. So it's lucky you've got that technology there to help.
8: 12 past 11, if you suffer from parking anxiety, what form does it take? 0437 774 774. How advanced is the technology now with parking? I think I've noticed that I could possibly park my car whilst not being in the car. I haven't tried that yet, but I think that's a function, Toby.
11: Is
8: that right?
11: Right. Absolutely, yeah. I mean, look, a lot of cars have had the ability to park themselves for years now. You know, I remember Holden coming out with one of the Commodores where it would park itself, but it would do the steering, basically.
8: Oh, no.
11: You still had to change the gears, the brake, the throttle, all that sort of stuff. These days, there are quite a lot of cars that will do the entire bit itself. So it looks for the spot, so you slow down, it starts searching for a spot. All you have to do on the screen is say, that's where I want you to park, agree to the spot it's found. You don't touch anything else. It will select reverse gear. It'll park the car. If it needs to do a double movement, it'll put it back in drive, then back in reverse. It'll do the whole lot, and you get out with the perfect park. So hopefully it works. I've had an issue in the past where a car didn't spot the tray of a truck. So there was in front, and it went to turn into, so its radar or whatever wasn't picking it up. So again, the technology is maybe not 100% perfect, But it's certainly getting there. And as you say, these days you can do it from outside the car. There are quite a few brands where you've got remote access to drive the car, like a remote control. Now, it's usually only extremely low speed, you know, maybe 1 or 2 kilometres an hour. You have to be within a certain distance of the car. And with some of them, for example, with most of them, you've got to hold the button on the key the entire time. So if you drop the key, for example, it'll jump on the brakes because it sees that you're not pressing the button anymore. So, but it's still pretty cool. If you've got to get into a tight spot, you can do it without having to be in the car.
8: John from Eltham, very funny John, has written to say, g'day. I have a very old saying that goes like this. You're either lucky in love or you're lucky in parking. Funny enough, I've never had any problems finding parking spots.
11: Nice.
8: Terry from Kilmore, my IM5 parks really good and fast.
11: Mm.
8: Is that your experience, yeah. Toby?
11: So that's the MG IM5, which is their sort of luxury sub-brand. And I've got to be honest, I don't think I've tried it in that car. That car's got some interesting features such as crab walk, for example. So because it's got four-wheel steering...
8: Oh, is that one of those?
11: Yeah, so you can actually turn all the wheels to the left and have the thing sort of go left for you. So it's...
8: No!
11: Which is pretty weird when it does it because it only does it below a certain speed. But yeah, I haven't tried the self-parking in that car, but that is one issue.
8: So is that like you could literally go in horizontally?
11: I can't remember the angle. It's 8 or 10 degrees, something like that. So it's only going to help out a little bit. You're not going to be able to go into directly into a really tight spot. It can help out a little bit, but it's not going to do the whole lot for you. But speed is one of the issues with self-parking systems. They can be a little bit relaxed sometimes. So if you're on a busy road, and all the traffic's banking up behind you waiting for you to park, and your car's just taking its time, it's obviously not going to be too popular.
8: Terry from Kilmore, I want to know if you've done the crab walk park in your IM5. I need a report on that. Danny says, hi, Lisa and Toby. I'm losing my ability to reverse park because I'm relying on my camera. And I got into a car the other day without a reverse camera and I found it much more difficult, whereas in the past I was quite confident. That is so true. I've lost my confidence.
11: It is, absolutely. And I'm teaching my daughter to drive at the moment. And the one thing I'm having to tell her is, no, you need to get used to turning around and looking out the back, because I'm pretty sure in the test they're going to want to see that. I don't know. I've got to ask a driving instructor and figure that out.
8: No, I think you still have to do that.
11: Yeah. So whereas, you know, most people are just going to look at the camera, to a large degree, will look at the camera these days. So it's, I think they're going to force her to look out the back as well.
8: And then, of course, if you're in a modern car, you'll probably get a little beep because you'll look like you've been distracted and your eyes are not going in the right way because you're head checking.
11: Yeah, I don't think they do it at that speed, at low speeds like that. But yeah, that's one of the issues that could potentially arise for sure.
8: All right, Joy is here from Greenvale. Hello, Joy.
13: Yes, good morning, Lisa and Toby. I bought a Kia a Seltos last year, partly on your recommendation, Toby. Thank you. Mm. It's a nice car. One of the things I was looking for when I bought it was to be able to see out of the back window. And that, of all the cars I looked at, that had the best vision. I do find that I'm relying more and more on the cameras, but I still look. Can you tell me, like, we all, people run into you, you know, they bang into the car at different times, and these cameras eventually, surely, are going to get ruined. Do they get fixed okay? Are the repairs to these things something that works well? Because I know when electronics go badly, you know, things, yeah, they fall off and all sorts of things, it's not always easy to have electronics fixed.
11: No, and that's one of the things with modern cars. So the cameras, I don't think the cameras themselves are super expensive. They obviously cost a bit. And then you've got the parking sensors that a lot of cars have as well. And interesting with those parking sensors, you generally can't paint over them. So even a layer of paint is enough to upset the how it works, basically. It doesn't necessarily work the way it should. So when someone wraps a car, like they put a plastic wrap around it, often you'll see them cut around the parking sensors. And similarly, if they're respraying, they'll be very careful in terms of that. But the other sensor that's quite important, not for parking, but for driving generally, is the radar sensor. So most cars these days have a forward-facing radar, or at least one. And a lot of them have rear radars in the often in the taillights or the rear bumper, the sides of the rear bumper. And those are for, the rear ones are for blind spot detection and the front ones for auto braking and crash avoidance and that sort of stuff. And often when you have a crash, the first thing to get hit is that sensor because it's up front where it needs
8: it's
11: to be.
8: It's the actual centre.
11: Yeah, and suddenly that can turn a relatively minor nose-to-tail crash into quite an expensive thing because they're having to replace sensors. Oh. But the car makers will also have, they recalibrate them all. So when you have crash damage or if you put a new windscreen in, because a lot of cars have got cameras in the windscreen these days, they'll have to put the windscreen in, then recalibrate the cameras, and if it's got any other sensors up there, recalibrate those. So that can be an expensive-ish task, but rest assured they do it. It just obviously ends up being a cost. But as I said, I think the cameras themselves aren't particularly expensive, but it all has to be taken into account when crash damage happens.
8: Thanks, Joy. I'm glad you're enjoying your car, and thank you for that tip-off about the cameras. That was a great question. Just on car parking. Oh, by the way, we're going to open up that Hagen hotline in just a tick, so you can get in right now, 1-300-222-774. On car parking, so Lorraine says, well, it might be easier to get into that tiny park, so we're talking about the crab walking EV, but then it might be very hard for other cars to get out because of limited room, and perhaps there might be a dent into the self-parked car.
11: Yeah, well, that's what I do take notice now, and certainly if I'm in an expensive car, I'll take notice of what I'm parking next to. So if there's an SUV full of kids' seats, for example, and it doesn't have sliding doors, I'm not parking next to that because I don't think kids take a whole lot of care sometimes flinging those doors open. I look at the condition of the car too. If it's got dings all over it, I say, no, I'll go to the next one. But, yeah, same thing. I'll also pick, I'll look at the cars around and say, well, I'll park a bit closer to the one behind because they've got room behind them to get out. And I can see that the car in front's got a camera so they can sort of see where they're going there. But, yeah, it's certainly consideration. You don't just want to box people in and have them suddenly use you as parking practice to get out.
8: Okay, I've got a funny text here. Hi, Lisa. I avoid the reserved parking places as I park with wreckers abandoned. Get it? Reckless abandon. That's a good one. Very nice. And then I fear, writes this texter, my parking skills have diminished because my car is so good on its own.
11: And that's something, you know, people argue that about driving generally? I mean, these days, you know, cars self-centre and auto-brake and all sorts of stuff. So are we focusing less on the road these days? It's certainly a consideration.
8: Matt writes, on parking, this is why Gen X are living the dream, because we learn parallel parking with no power steering and make an effort to look over the shoulder. No worries. Yes, that's true.
11: Yeah, the lack of power steering certainly made a big difference. And those older cars without power steering typically had different steering ratios, so you had to turn them more basically to get the job done, but you were pretty busy for sure.
8: I know, and I used to have quite big muscles because, you know, steering with my metal car, but now I have to go to the gym to get the same workout. Okay, so let's open up this Hagen hotline, 1-300-222-774. Ask your question of Toby Hagen. Maybe you're looking at a car and you want to get Toby Hagen's views on it. Steve from Anglesey is here. Hello, Steve.
14: Hey, how are you?
8: Good. What are you looking at?
14: A Zeekr 7X.
8: Ooh. All right. Toby Hagen.
14: How are they? What are they like? And because I think they're a Chinese company, are they going to be around for a long time?
11: So Zeekr is owned by a company or a brand called Geely, and Geely is one of the bigger players in China. Geely also owns Lotus, Polestar, Volvo, and a few other brands here and there. So I can't see Geely going anywhere soon, but, you know, obviously the market's a fluid thing. But yeah, so I tend to think Zeekr will be around a while yet. And as I said, they've got the support there of a very big company behind them. So yeah, the 7X is certainly a sharply priced car, and it's of those mid-sized electric SUVs, one of the better ones. Zeekr's trying to position itself as more premium and more upmarket. So the finishes, the materials, the attention to detail is all really good. They've packed plenty into it. Alternatives, obviously the Tesla Model Y is a direct rival to that car, and it's also extremely good buying. MG S6 is also good buying, a bit less in terms of the luxury side of it with the MG, but really good value. But yeah, I'm a fan of that 7X generally. The one thing I'd say is the top of the range model, I think, comes standard with those push button door handles, which are fun for about a day or two once you've showed all your friends how they work, and then you go, I'd just rather have a standard door handle.
8: What happens? How does it work?
11: You press a button and it's got a motor in the door, so it actually opens the door. You don't have to do anything other than press the button.
8: Right.
11: But if you're standing too close to the door, then it senses you're there and it won't open. So you've then got to do it manually. So you sort of have to stand back a little bit, a foot or so, to press the button that opens. The one handy thing, when you get in the car and put your foot on the brake, it then closes the door. So you don't have to go leaning out and exert all that force to go and drag the door back in. So it's, as I said, it's gimmicky. You sort of go, yeah, okay, it's fun the first few
8: times. Can you ask not to have it?
11: On the base one, it doesn't get it. The top one, they were talking about making it optional.
8: That would be good.
11: Yeah, in the Zeekr X, which is the smaller model, they have made it optional now on that top of the range model, which I wouldn't push that. I wouldn't tick that box at all. I'd be sticking with the normal door handles. But yeah, generally a really good car, plenty of performance, plenty of punch. It actually drives sharper than a lot of the Chinese rivals. So what they've done is trade off a bit of everyday comfort in terms of the ride comfort for sharper driving dynamics. So, and it sort of works, because some of the Chinese ones can get a little bit sort of floppy and sloppy around corners, whereas that one's quite sharp.
8: Floppy and sloppy. We don't want that. I want to get a T-shirt with that. And we were talking about colours last week, Toby Hagen, and I think this is the one which has got quite a nice green, some sort of forest green that I'm seeing around the streets.
11: Yeah, yeah. Which I'm not even going to try and guess what the name of that green is. But, yeah, it is quite a nice deep green, almost British racing green, but not quite.
8: Yes, that's what I felt as well. But it was nice seeing a different colour on the road. So thank you, Steve, for that. I'm going to keep on going now because we've opened up the Hagen hotline, 1-300-222-774. So we're going to go now to David. Hello, David. How are you?
15: Very well, thank you. How are you?
8: Good. Tell us about, do you have a question or a comment?
15: It's sort of maybe a bit of both. It's a question. But the friend of mine, he's in the SES, and he goes to a lot of vehicle accidents, and he was saying that there's cars that involved an accident, they can repair the body, just the car isn't severely damaged, but because the airbags go off and it might have a lot of airbags in it, they end up writing the car off because it costs too much to replace all the airbags, even though the car itself is repairable.
11: Yeah, right.
8: Interesting.
11: Yeah, that is something that has been a bit of an issue with some of them. You know, you can get these days up to 10 airbags in a car, which, to be fair, you've been able to do that for 15 plus years. But it's suddenly they all go off. And when your front airbags go off, or the passenger airbag usually smashes the front windscreen at the same time because it bounces off.

0: that. So suddenly you've got a fair bit of damage. I mean, obviously the theory behind airbags is they only come out when they're required, so it's got to be a severe enough crash to that someone might have injured themselves in the car. Got to do more, basically needed more than the seat belts. But at the same time, absolutely it can cause some issues in terms of the repairs. And that'd be an interesting one. I would assume that when that car gets written off and sent to the wreckers, that or sent to the auctions to be sold, theoretically you'd imagine it would be a repairable write-off. So they have two different types of write-offs. You've got unrepairable write-off, which means that car can never be registered again anywhere in Australia. So it's to stop rebirthing from criminals and so on. But then you've got repairable write-offs, which are saying, okay, the structure of the car itself is fine. It just doesn't make financial sense to do it. But if someone wants to have a go at it, we're happy for them to have a go at it. So, you could use it as a farm hack or do some other stuff with it. Potentially, someone who's a panel beater might have a go at it themselves. But yeah, a lot of parts once you're replacing that many airbags.
1: Thank you, David. Or we'll just do a quick one for Carl, who's called in. Carl, hello.
2: G'day, how are you?
1: Good.
2: I heard you talking about RAV4s a little while ago, and my mother's due for an upgrade in her car, and I've pigeonholed a 2014 2.5-litre Cruiser RAV4 with 140,000 k's on it, good books, history, very clean car. Is that a sort of the sweet spot for a vehicle like that with not too much tech that's quite reliable?
0: Yeah, absolutely. So so it's obviously previous generation RAV4 that came out initially. I think it was 2019 that came out, and it was replaced early this year, late last year, early this year I think it was. They replaced it with the new model, and so yeah, it was a terrific car. About 2 years ago, they switched it to hybrid only, and but yeah, that generation of RAV4 generally, I think it was a bit of a turning point for the car, and certainly really sharp buying. So,
1: There you go.
0: obviously the counter to that is how much you're going to pay for it, because everything's got a price. But if it's sensibly priced, then yeah, good buying.
1: Ooh, thank you, Carl, and thank you so much, Toby Hagen. We'll see you next Sunday.
0: Sounds great. Thanks, Lisa.
1: Motoring writer Toby Hagen there. Up next, we are doing hips in head to toe, so you can get your questions in to our orthopaedic surgeon on 1300 222 774. Talking hips, this is Roxy Music over you. You're listening to Lisa Leong. It is 11:30 right now on ABC Radio.

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1: I'm so proud of the uniform and what it represents to Queensland. It's the ultimate for me. Getting the job with the National Parks has given me the freedom to talk about my cultural heritage, to talk about my people in the desert.
0: That's Landline Sunday 12:30 on ABC TV and streaming on ABC iView.
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4: 11:32. Okay, it's time to do head to toe. And this week we are looking at hips. So you can get your questions in right now to our orthopaedic surgeon, 1300 222 774. Yes, every week we go through our bodies from head to toe. We have been looking at our knees, of course, and sometimes we do organs, but this week we decided to look at our hips, and we are taking your calls 1300 222 774. Professor Fong Tran is an orthopaedic surgeon at St Vincent's Private East Melbourne and Western Health, and he deals with hips, and as you know, don't lie. And you've been texting that through to us. Hips don't lie. And good morning to you, Fong Tran.
5: Good morning, Lisa.
4: Must be sick of that song. Everyone must just sing it to you.
5: Funny enough, hips sometimes do lie. Sometimes the pain isn't comforting the hip at all. It might be coming from the spine. So,
4: well, okay, Shakira, I think that Fong Tran will be doing an alternative song for you. Now, you can ask a question, 1300 222 774. Anything we share here is general in nature and doesn't take into account your personal circumstances, medical situations or needs. How important are our hips?
5: Our hips are crucial. They form the fulcrum of your life, really. If you've got a sore hip, it's very, very hard to tolerate, because even just a sitting position, which is our normal resting position, can be very, very sore for patients. So hip pathology is really poorly tolerated once it starts happening.
4: And is it true that sitting is the new smoking? Do you agree with that?
5: Yes, definitely, definitely. One of the tests that you should always try to do is sit to stand.
4: Oh, we did that a couple of weeks ago.
5: Oh,
4: people
5: wonderful.
4: Are still on the floor from that, actually. So how would you, what's your version of it? Because we had two different versions, one with a chair and one on the floor. You tell me your version.
5: Oh, I think the easier one and is the chair one.
4: Yeah, okay. And so can you just go through the test again for people who want to try this at home?
5: Generally, if you want to know if your hips are healthy, you just want to cross your arms and not use your arms to raise off the chair and just see if you can get yourself off the chair.
4: Right. And how many times are we trying to do this, or is it just once is enough?
5: Oh, that's more of a test.
4: Okay. Do you have a good amount that would be healthy for us to aim towards?
5: If you can do one, you're pretty healthy.
4: Okay. You can report back if anyone wants to do that. So sit to stand from a chair, not using your hands, right?
5: That's
4: or your
5: right.
4: arms. All right. Let's see how you go. Now, we do already have some questions for you, if you're ready. Can someone with osteopenia or osteoporosis in the spine and or hip have hip surgery?
5: Oh, absolutely. It's such a common question I get. Mainly because there's confusion between osteoporosis and osteoarthritis. So osteoporosis just describes the quality of your bone, whilst osteoarthritis describes the quality of your joint. And the modern hip replacement now is very much designed for people with poor quality bone. So that's something we do regularly.
4: Right. And you mentioned hip surgery. What does a hip replacement consist of nowadays? I'm sure the technology has changed.
5: Oh, the technology nowadays is amazing. We sort of expect hip replacements to last 20, 30 years now. Most of the components are made of titanium in terms of the stem that goes down your thigh bone and the cup that goes into your pelvis.

0: And we're talking about hip health at the moment. And you might have a question, 1300 222 774. I read somewhere that routine cleaning of your teeth should be delayed for several weeks after hip surgery. Why?
1: Oh, that's not really the case anymore. That's a little bit what we did in the past when people had very poor dentition.
0: Right.
1: But these days the dentition is great. So generally, if you have really bad teeth, then you should have it addressed before you have any surgery, of course. But generally any routine cleaning can be done within a few weeks.
0: Danny has joined us from Daylesford, 1300 222 774. G'day, Danny.
2: Hi, folks.
0: Hi there.
2: Normally my cheerful self, but struggling at the moment. And it's because of waiting on the public placement.
0: Oh, you're just breaking up a bit, Danny. Do you want to stand in your favourite spot to get some... No. I think what Danny was saying is that he's waiting for a hip replacement on the public list.
1: Yeah, that can be a really terrible long wait, and depending on which hospital your GP has sent your referral to, it can be ranging quite a lot. We're actually designing an app for that and trying to get people to be a lot healthier before they lead up to surgery or if it's a surgery.
0: So you can feel like you're doing something in the meantime. Well, do you have some tips for Danny then? What can Danny be doing or coming from that app?
1: Yeah, essentially the Healthy Joints app is all about keeping healthy. You want to do as much as you can. Sometimes there's a lot of poor information or advice out there about resting and trying to keep off the leg, when in fact you should do the opposite. You should try to keep as active as you can within your pain tolerance, and that really, really helps leading up to any surgery so that you're not deconditioned and that afterwards you recover really well.
0: Have you got some examples of something that might help rather than hinder when it comes to hip health before surgery?
1: Yeah, simple walking. I think if you walk daily and keep active, go to the shops. But a lot of people do really fun exercises such as yoga or Pilates, or water-based exercises are excellent.
0: Beautiful. Okay, Danny, sorry that your line was just that little bit patchy today, but I hope that you could hear that and that was helpful. I've got a text question here. Is hip surgery for osteoarthritis avoidable?
1: Yeah, absolutely. It depends. Lots of people who have osteoarthritis, they tolerate it so well that they certainly, their symptoms are not severe enough to warrant having a hip replacement. So as orthopaedic surgeons, we really only operate on you if your x-rays look really bad and your joints are really worn out, and also if you're suffering.
0: Is it better to do it earlier though, rather than wait until it's like completely painful?
1: Yeah, that's a hard one. It depends on your age and what the shape of your hip looks like. But generally, if you are really suffering and you can't sleep, you can't walk then more than a kilometre, you can't do your shopping, then I think it's worthwhile having it assessed.
0: So when it starts intervening on your quality of life, it sounds like.
1: Yeah, it's all about quality of life now, and we take age into account when we decide whether it's worthwhile operating or not.
0: Shelley from Inverloch is here. Hello, Shelley.
3: Hi. If someone delays, are they likely to end up with consistent pain even though they've had the operation done?
1: Yeah, generally we do these things called patient-reported outcome measures, and generally what that is just a survey of how you're going. And generally if you start really bad after the operation, you don't do as well as those who start a little bit better. So, there is that point about we as surgeons always want to delay it as long as we can, but there is a fine line between delaying it too long.
0: Does that help, Shelley?
3: That's great.
0: Great. Thank you so much, Shelley, for your call. What is the difference, writes this texter, between hip reconstruction and hip replacement?
1: Oh, that's a classic one. Generally, as a surgeon, anything that involves reconstruction is generally soft tissue based. So it might be repairing structures in your hip called your labrum. And that's a classic one. And a replacement is when we cut it all out and replace it with metal, ceramic or plastic.
0: Great. And it is 11:42 right now. We're doing head to toe and we have orthopaedic surgeon Phong Tran in here, and he is doing a very good job at answering your questions. And Anthony from Warrnambool is here. Hello, Anthony.
4: Hello, how are you going?
0: Pretty good. What's your question?

0: for our orthopedic surgeon here.
1: Yeah, I had a hip replacement many years ago, back in about 92. It's given me a lot of trouble in the last 5 to 10 years. It has to be replaced. What are the concerns that I should be worried about in getting it replaced?
2: Yeah, absolutely. So it looks like your hip replacement has lasted a very long time. So it really depends on why it needs to be redone. Commonly at this stage, it'll probably be due to a process called loosening, where the components and your bone aren't knitting in together and they have to be redone. But there's various reasons why hips have to be replaced. It could be they become unstable. Could be that they became infected or there was a fracture involved. In your case, sounds like you might be getting some loosening, but it really depends on what you like and what your imaging shows. But certainly revision surgery or a revision hip replacement is a big, lot bigger operation than a primary hip replacement.
0: Oh, okay. Thank you, Anthony from Warrnambool. Got some little questions here on the text line. What is the best age to have hip surgery?
2: For a hip replacement, generally anywhere in the mid-60s and above is great, but we're so comfortable in doing hip replacements in younger people now only because the modern technology has really demonstrated we expect them to last 20, 30 years for the vast majority of patients. When you're at a younger age, you could have hip reconstruction surgery in the form of repairing things such as your labrum. So it really depends on your age and what pathology you exactly have, but there's no real age limit these days.
0: Professor Fong Tran is an orthopaedic surgeon, and we're doing hips in head to toe. We are taking your questions, 1300 222 774. If one is taking immunosuppressants, can these affect hip surgery?
2: Definitely. This is one of those things that we really try to optimise with patients before leading to surgery. So generally before surgery, one of your doctors, it might be your surgeon or a perioperative physician or your anaesthetist, will look at your past history and your medications and try to optimise you to the stage where we're going to get the best outcome for you.
0: Okay. Let's go now to Rodney in South Yarra. Hello, Rodney.
3: Yes, hello. I had a double hip replacement about 4 years ago. And the biggest thing I found was that the rehabilitation was required after the operation. And Auden, that you rub your muscles again, because the degradation over time is quite staggering.
0: Right. And so post-rehabilitation, do you want to comment about that?
2: Yeah, it's very, very important. These days, there's a lot of different techniques that surgeons use to try to make your recovery after surgery much more smooth. It depends on a lot of things. If you've waited a long time before your surgery, you often come deconditioned and it takes a lot longer to recover afterwards. But generally, obviously, there's a variation in how people recover. But generally, these days, we do expect most people to be up and about pretty normal after 6 weeks.
0: And I guess keep on doing that post-hip recovery. I think people would think, oh, I just need to rest. But what you're saying is actually you need to keep on conditioning.
2: Yeah, well, there's a degree of rest. It's important after major surgery to have a few weeks of rest, and that could range from 2 to 4 weeks whilst your body's recovering. But actually, the recovery after a hip replacement could take months or even years, depending on how deconditioned you are, until you get back to your maximum strength.
0: Okay, and James is here. Hello, James.
4: Oh, good morning. Yes, good morning. I had a hip replacement done about 12 years ago, and at the time of having it done, I felt quite clearly that it was not right. And in fact, it turned out there was a whole lot of things that had gone wrong. I had a revision, which was able to fix all of them, but was unable to do anything about the gluteal tendinopathy.
2: Yeah, that's a really...
4: And that pain is enormous. Is there anything can be done?
0: All right, James.
2: Yeah, that's a really common problem we have after revision surgery, and it really depends on which muscles were involved in the surgery in terms of the surgeon detaching and reattaching those tendons. But certainly things can be done. It just depends on what has happened to your tendons and whether they're strong enough to be reattached or augmented.
0: Beautiful. Thank you so much, James. Thank you for all the calls here. And thank you so much, Professor Phong Tran, for your time this morning.
2: You're welcome. It's been a pleasure.
0: Okay, up next, we are going to talk 50th birthday of Camberwell Market. It is 11:47.

0: Hi, I'm Zan Rowe, back on your telly, finding out which five songs mean the world to some amazing people.
1: And you just go with it.
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6: 10 minutes to 12. Well, happy 50th to Camberwell Market. It's happening today. And if you're a fan of the Trash and Treasure, what treasure have you found at a market that you have kept and that you cherish? 1-300-222-774-0437. 774-774. In the studio with me, Leah Annetta, Melbourne-based lawyer, writer, arts professional and author of the fabulous book, Sunday Service, the Balwyn, Camberwell Balwyn Rotary Market. Good morning to you.
7: Good morning, Lisa.
6: How was the 50th birthday? You were just at Camberwell Market?
7: Yes, the change of time this morning was very fortuitous. They had people on stilts and people with hula hoops and it was very festive.
6: And what have you picked up from the market this morning?
7: Well, you may think I don't need any more of these espresso cups, but you'd be wrong because I don't have one that looks exactly like this. So I bought this fabulous Art Deco espresso cup this morning.
6: And so is this your sort of collectible? You usually go with espresso cups or is it anything?
7: Look, Lisa, I'm sure my husband really wished it was a particular category of thing. No, I like all sorts of things, which is why the market's so fantastic for me. Everything you can imagine is there.
6: You've been going for a long time, and that's kind of what drove you to create the storybook. And it's sort of a photo book, and it's got your story in there as well. What's so special about the Camberwell Market to you?
7: I had the idea of writing the book because I kept photographing people with these amazing objects under their arms as I was coming into the market and they were walking out. And in fact, I heard the plaintive cry of someone this morning behind me, oh no, it's gone. You know, and that

0: what the market is. It's that absolute lottery of what you're going to find. It's always interesting. And when you go regularly, there is a real community there. There are many, many stall holders that know me by name. the donut truck knows exactly the way
1: that
0: my daughter likes
1: again.
0: It. Yeah, exactly.
1: She's
0: the one.
1: She's been here for 20 years still trying to find her treasure. I mean, people have actually found treasure, haven't they?
0: Absolutely.
1: There is someone a story.
0: Found a, yeah, Tom Roberts painting someone found there. Someone found an authentic Egyptian scarab bracelet.
1: Wow.
0: 2,000 years old.
1: 2,000 years old,
0: yeah,
1: in the Camberwell market?
0: Yeah, yeah, sold as costume jewellery, and somebody found their life partner. So they met at the market and they had their wedding there, which was really sweet.
1: Oh, yes, I saw that in your book as well. That's really sweet. Mm. And so what were they just, did they cross hands as they were reaching
0: I don't
1: to
0: know if it was buyer
1: the espresso
0: and seller
1: cup?
0: Or, I don't know if they had stalls next to each other or how they met each other, but, yeah, they managed to have their wedding there.
1: 11:53 on ABC Radio. Are you a fan of the trash and treasure market? I'm saying this adoringly. Maybe there's a market near you where you go regularly and you found your own piece of treasure. What is it? Please share. 0437 774 774. And as you were collecting all the stories, what were you surprised by?
0: I think I was surprised by how interesting the history of that particular little bit of land had been. So it actually ended up bankrupting the Camberwell Council at one point because it was going to be a massive development that everyone objected to.
1: That's right, I remember that moment.
0: And a whole council got ousted and new people who were in opposition were elected to council, and then the finances went awry as they had to pay out for breach of contract, and the Camberwell Council was actually bankrupted and had to sell Frognall Manor, which is in Montalbert
1: Road. So they all have stalls there, do they? Selling? That's how it started.
0: Exactly.
1: So there's a lady called the Button Lady who's one of your favourites. Do you want to share that story?
0: She's not there anymore, very sadly. But, yeah, she was just magnificent. I said her van was like a TARDIS. You know, anything you wanted, she could just fossick around and find for you. She was brilliant. But there are still a number of people that are there that I see, you know, every weekend. You know, there's Sam and there's my friend Emma who's at the market today. And they're there all the time. And that's just a really nice, I don't know, social part of it as well, even if you don't buy anything.
1: All right, Mark has called through on 1300 222 774. Good morning, Mark.
2: Yeah, hi, Lisa. How are you going?
1: Good. What's your treasure?
2: I went to the market one day and I saw this painting. And it was, you know, it was late in the day. It was like 12 o'clock. So, you know, you thought that maybe it would have gone by then. But I had a look at it. I could see a signature. I looked it up and it turned out to be a post-World War II Latvian artist who been a refugee who came to Australia, named Gunter Parups. And so I said, can you hold it? I went to get the cash from the ATM, came back and bought it for $75, and it's probably worth $1,000, $1,200.
1: Wow, Mark. How did you feel when you took that painting home? It's just that amazing feeling, isn't it?
2: Yeah, it's a beautiful painting. My wife loves it. It hangs in our bedroom, and it's picture of a group of women of different kind of generations, which one of them reminds my wife of her mother. So it's it feels like it's meant to belong there.
1: Oh, Mark, that's a beautiful story from the Camberwell markets. We have Leah Annetta, who's a Melbourne-based lawyer, writer, arts professional, and has done a beautiful book called Sunday Service, talking about the Camberwell markets. It's those type of stories, isn't it?
0: Yeah, absolutely. And I think even more than the story, it's the search. So I've often said to my friends, the worst thing that could happen to me would be to win Tats Lotto and suddenly be able to afford everything I liked, because it's the trying to find and the bargaining and all that sort of thing, which is the most interesting part of the journey, rather than the having and the finding at the end. And the market gives you the journey. Every weekend it gives you the possibility, which is quite addictive.
1: And Jenny at Bairnsdale says, this makes my Aspidrista pot plant that I bought at Camberwell Market almost 50 years ago. I've managed to keep it alive all these years. Jenny, I can't even say it, but that is amazing. The pot plants as well, hey?
0: Yeah, Mick has been there for many, many years selling plants. He's fantastic. It's a great place to buy cactuses and stuff as well. Really great.
1: Leah Annetta, thank you, and happy 50th birthday to Camberwell Markets. All right, we're going to move

0: 7 and AJ Mitten is here. Hello, AJ.
1: Good morning, Lisa. How are you?
0: Pretty good. So let's talk about the big Carlton win for a start. Amazing on a roll.
1: Yeah, they did really well last night. A 19-point win over Melbourne in front of 91,733. Probably the sign-off on the wildcard weekend that everyone liked it. I don't know what everyone else thinks, but it seems that the people who matter all think that wildcard weekend is now here to stay. Carlton, wow.
0: Except for Collingwood. They don't think it should stay.
1: Well, they don't think it should stay, and neither does Scott Pendlebury, who's off to the Gold Coast. But that's for discussion after midday on the big sports.
0: Yes, show. I know. So that was exciting as well. And then we need to talk a little bit about what's coming up then for more AFL.
1: Yeah, finals proper, let's call it, after Wildcard Weekend is done. Thursday, Fremantle v Hawthorn in Perth. Friday, Geelong v Carlton at the MCG. Just as a note, Carlton have beaten Geelong 4 times out of their last 5. Saturday afternoon, Sydney versus Brisbane in Sydney. And Saturday night, Adelaide versus the Bulldogs in Adelaide. Bulldogs after knocking over Collingwood go to the elimination final over there. Losers go home from the Geelong.
0: It's all happening, isn't it?
1: Adelaide Bulldogs home. All happening everywhere.
0: And I just want 10 seconds on your thoughts and feelings around the new Essendon coach.
1: Mark McVeigh, very well credentialed, played a lot of games for the club, which seems to be really important to Essendon people. I think he should go pretty well, but they've recruited really poorly over the last decade. So poison chalice, maybe we'll find out.
0: All right. Thank you, AJ. Sorry we had such a short time with you today, but we'll get you back to talk baseball, your first love, hey?
1: No problem.
0: AJ Mitten there, who is a sports writer and journalist. A big thank you to producers Adam and producer Chris as well. And thank you for all of your time this morning. I hope you have a wonderful Sunday, and I'll speak to you next Sunday. And if you are at the Camberwell Markets right now, happy 50th and hope you're having a great day. It is now 12 o'clock. It's time for the news on ABC Radio.
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3: ABC News with Mary McDonald. Good afternoon. Rescue operations are underway again in Nepal after heavy rain and fog hampered efforts following deadly flash flooding on the border with Tibet. Chelsea Hetherington reports.
4: Helicopters have resumed flying search and rescue missions in the Himalayan region as work continues to find survivors. Triggered by a glacier collapse, a massive torrent of ice, mud and debris tore through mountain river systems, killing at least 669 people in Nepal and 7 in Tibet. Around 3,000 people are missing, including 42 Australians. The flood knocked out bridges, swept away entire communities, and destroyed hydroelectric power stations. On the Tibetan side of the border, the threat from a lake formed after the glacier collapsed has eased. Chinese officials say satellite imagery shows the water level has dropped, reducing the risk of another sudden flood.
3: Federal One Nation MP Barnaby Joyce says former Labor voters in the Western Australian seat of Secret Harbour are switching to One Nation because they see the party as a safer pair of hands. In a by-election yesterday, One Nation claimed the once Labor stronghold in Perth's southern suburbs. In another sign, the party has been able to turn opinion polls into votes. Mr. Joyce has told News 24, One Nation is gaining traction around the country.
5: We're not going to get hubristic, but we're playing a good game, and we're going to continue to make sure that we improve so that we gain the respect of the people of Western Australia, the people of Victoria, where I am right now, people of New South Wales, and the people of Australia.
3: And Federal Labor Minister Madeleine King says the Labor Party will analyse the result and learn from it.
6: We've got to, you know, have a look at the message they're sending to us.
3: And a warning, this story contains details that may be distressing for some listeners. The Federal Minister for Social Services has indicated support for banning the depiction of strangulation in pornography. Experts have raised concerns strangulation is becoming more common in sex. The death of a 16-year-old Sydney girl this week is also understood to be being treated as a suspected sexual choking act. The UK has already banned showing strangulation in pornography, and Tanya Plibersek says Australia should seriously consider following their lead.
7: I think it's something that we should be looking at very seriously. There is something wrong with a situation where 60% of young people say they've experienced strangulation during sexual encounters. There is no safe way to strangle someone.
3: And if you or someone you know is in an abusive situation, contact Full Stop Australia, 1800 Full Stop. That's 1800 385 578. The Victorian government will delay three-level crossing removals in Melbourne South East by a year to help fund major road repairs across the state. The $352 million road blitz announced today will double the number of potholes fixed this financial year to 500,000. The government says works will start immediately with the Geelong Ring Road, Western Highway, Calder Highway, Princes Highway and regional roads prioritised. But the opposition's Brad Batten says Labor has had plenty of time to fix the state's roads.
8: 5 minutes before an election, and all of a sudden Ben Carroll has found there's potholes in Victoria, and now he's come out with a small patch fix for a major problem here in Victoria.
3: The Coalition has already revealed its $5 billion four-year plan to fix 1 million potholes. The Premier Ben Carroll has slammed a previous policy honouring long-serving premiers with a statue at Treasury Place, describing it as a stupid idea. Yesterday, he announced the statue of his predecessor Daniel Andrews would be cancelled, but today did not reveal whether work had already started on it. Instead, an independent panel will be appointed to recommend an alternative subject and location for commissioned work. Mr Carroll says there are better ways to spend taxpayers' money.
9: Extending gratitude to any politician does not mean taxpayers' funds should be going towards building them a statue. This was a silly, stupid idea of Jeff Kennett and the Liberal Party. For Labor, our statues are schools and hospitals.
3: To the weather now, and there's a strong wind warning for the central Gippsland coast and east Gippsland coast. For the state, partly cloudy with isolated light showers in the south clearing, dry and sunny in the north. For Melbourne, partly cloudy, the slight chance of a shower in the southeast suburbs with a top today of 16 degrees. Tomorrow, cloud clearing also 16. Tuesday, showers increasing and windy 21. A shower or two on Wednesday 18. Thursday, a shower or two and 19. It's currently 13 degrees. ABC News.
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17: The inaugural AFL wildcards are completed. Over 172,000 in attendance across two big nights at the MCG. It can't be wrong, can it? Welcome to AFL Sunday on ABC Sport. The new blue era, Carlton kicked 10 of the last 13 goals of the game in an accurate contest to see off the D's. They become the first side to win a final from 10 in a remarkable turnaround.
18: Ball spills away. Bolstrup is out in the back. It's high. Yeah. And on the very bottom of the pack, it's Jagger Smith who attacked it with ferocity and wins a free kick.
19: At the end of the day, you've got to give credit to the kid for putting his head over it and staying over it. Didn't lift his eyes up, took it cleanly, and he made the defence of Melbourne tackle him right. And they couldn't do it, unfortunately, to be big for the kid.
18: Has one goal already tonight. Carlton with 1.5 in the final term. Jagger Smith directly in front. 40 metres out. The Blues fans can feel it now. Jagger Smith with his second. The rising star might have sent the Blues through the wild card and into the elimination final. Tough ball for Rivers and one down by Ainsworth. He looks up, players streaming forward. Akers marks in the left forward pocket. He for half a moment thought about playing on. Now he'll go back and have the shot in the left forward pocket. And it might end up being the last kick of the night. They are the ultimate wild card, the Blues. As Blake Akers looks to finish the final margin from the left forward pocket,
17: 35 metres out. He starts it right and misses, rather tellingly, of the match. But the Fraser fairy tale continues. The Blues defeat the Demons by 19 points to set up a final against the Cats next week. While five lead changes on Friday night in the final quarter, it came down to the last kick of the night as the Western Bulldogs survived tooth and nail by 3 points in a classic.
10: Crisp inside 50 to Goey in the vicinity. Memory takes the mark.

0: He's got it at centre-half forward. What a grab from Membry. He's got the game on his boot. Tim Membry's got the Pies season on his boot. He misses. The Bulldogs win. Membry misses after the siren. It's the steel curtain for side bottoms. And it's the last eight for the Bulldogs.
1: Thanks for joining us on AFL Sunday on ABC Sport. I'm Matt Clinch. Our elimination finals and qualifying finals are now set. So the first qualifying final on Thursday night, Fremantle taking on Hawthorn. On Friday night, it's now the Blues who will take on Geelong from the MCG. On Saturday in the twilight, the Sydney Swans taking on the Brisbane Lions from the SCG. And the second elimination final, the Adelaide Crows taking on the Western Bulldogs on Saturday night from the Adelaide Oval. Cameron Ling isn't out today. He's coaching the under 12 St Mary's side, who are in a preliminary final, so we've gone to the man who sounds the most like him. He's the youngest premiership player for the Bombers still on planet Earth. Adam Ramanaskis was a part of our call team last night at the MCG. Rama, thanks for joining us.
2: Good afternoon, Clinchy. Yes, it's a prelim final day for the Lingy, so I had my prelim final with my boys the other week and we unfortunately lost, so hopefully Lingy can go one better and make the grand final coming into next week. But look, it was incredible. I think you mentioned 172,000 over both nights, Clinchy. Just amazing what we're able to do at the MCG, and you know, two amazing finals. Friday night, a kick after the siren, and last night was going all the way down to the wire. It was 9 points there for a long, long time, making some Carlton supporters very nervous, but they got the job done in the end.
1: So if the wildcard concept was going to be a success, you needed to have a real contest and a rivalry. So we've got to tick with that. You needed big crowds. You needed drama. Well, we got that with a kick after the siren. And maybe you needed an upset win. Maybe you didn't. You just need a blowout. And you'd say, well, there's some listeners who will never come across, and I know Mick Malthouse is one of them, who believes that to have more sides feature in finals than finish on the wrong side of it is probably the wrong thing. But I think most people would concede now it's been an overall success.
2: Well, I think what the AFL were trying to do was make sure the season went as long as possible. So to give as many teams and many fans hope that a final series was still possible. So, you know, if you look, last night's a perfect example. Carlton were the red-hot team in the second half of the season, and now they're able to win a wild card final and then now go into what we know as the regular final series. So I think the concept is amazing. I think any time that you're getting fans to the football right to the end of the season because those games have real meaning in them is incredible. The AFL again broke the all-time attendance record for a season. So it's a huge tick for me. And I don't think you can ever underestimate the drama of two big finals at the MCG and what they do to crowds and what they do to people at home. Friday night, I was on the edge of my seat. I was sitting in the lounge room by myself. And then last night being there, you know, just the atmosphere and hearing the roar of the Carlton fans after that siren was incredible.
1: Now, Carlton fans, we want to hear from you. You know the story. 0437 774 774 is the SMS number. Love to hear from Melbourne fans as to how you summarise your season. For Collingwood fans, it's been a big 24 hours after losing that match against the Western Bulldogs and Tim Membry shot after the siren. Still, Sidebottom's career came to a close, and so did Scott Pendlebury's at Collingwood. The announcement yesterday that he'll join the Gold Coast Suns on a four-year deal, 2 years as a player, 2 years as a coach. We'll get Ramos' thoughts on that. But Rob was on the SMS line straight away. Good morning, Blues fans. Not only is Carlton the first team to win a final from 10th, don't forget we're the first team to win a final from 9th. That's after the Bombers were ruled out. I'm always reluctant to mention that with Rammers around, but Carlton fans are rejoicing this morning, Rammer, and I'm sure what a time it is to be a Blues fan. I mean, Brodie Kemp's going to join us very shortly, the Carlton forward, but the storyline, the story of the year, from 1-8 following the sacking of Michael Voss in May, all of a sudden Carlton fans now know they deserve their spot in finals and a year in which they may never forget, depending on how it finishes.
2: Yeah, and that's right. And I think, look, you know, credit where credit's due. Josh Fraser and Paddy Cripps, what they've been able to do, I think, since Michael Voss was let go from his contract has been incredible. Yeah, you know, we knew Carlton were a good team. They led so many games in that 1-8 ladder position to start the season. So half-time, they're leading so many games. So the quality of play was simply there, but they just couldn't finish off games. And you look at the way they play now, there's a freedom to them. There's a release of pressure. You know, it's not, okay, we need a grind a team.

0: into a ground and into the ground through stoppage and contested football. It's now the excitement. You look at last night, Sam Walsh and Jagger Smith in the midfield. I thought Ben Haynes was incredible as that high half forward last night. Harry Dean, what he's been able to do as a first-year player. Jacob Wietering was incredible last night. 6 intercept marks and probably the best man on the ground in the second half. So, and the list goes on. You talk about Taylor Byrne, Billy Wilson. There's so many young kids that Josh Fraser's got the trust to play, whereas you look at then some experienced players that he's left out of the team, as Zach Williams and Adam Saad, those guys that have been absolute warriors for Carlton for many, many years. But Josh has turned the page and it's working for him.
1: Yeah, he's embraced the imperfections, which has been one of his quotes in the presses leading up to games about the hype around Carlton and trying to make sure they deliver their best. But the turnaround in the on-field, you think of guys like Blake Akers and George Hewitt are in the VFL one stage of the season. Billy Wilson got his opportunity. Then Ollie Hollins and Cooper Lord last night. Lord was given the job to try and run with Cozzy Pickett. And then just their makeshift forward line. They've found something that has worked with the absence of Charlie Curnow, who left at season's end last year.
0: Yeah, I think the options forward has been a real difference. You look, and it's been for so many years so centric towards Charlie Curnow to Harry Mackay, but now you've just got multiple options in the forward half of the ground. I mentioned Ainsworth. Kemp's been incredible. Mitch McGovern's probably had one of his best years of football. Taylor Byrne has been a revelation as a first-year player. So, now, when there's options, it's really confusing for the opposition because there's sometimes when there's one focal target, focal point, you become really predictable as a team. Now, you look last night, early the doors out trying to get one-on-ones with Harry Mackay and Daniel Turner, but then late in the game, it became Brody Kemp. He was getting the one-on-ones and getting those marks and the like. So, Melbourne was sort of, they defended mostly well, but I think it just was overwhelming in the end. The weight of numbers of possession for one thing, inside 50s in the last quarter. Look, great win by the Blues. Great win, and it just sets up for a team that they know they can beat in Geelong next week.
1: That aids to the drama, doesn't it, with having won the last four of the last five against Geelong. So that's an elimination final in which the Blues fans won't fear. We sung the praises of Jagger Smith last night, 29 disposals, 10 clearances, 7 score involvements. I know you're a bit of a knock on some of these stats, Ramo, but he becomes the 7th youngest player to record 15 contested possessions, 10 clearances and 2 goals in a final. And yet it was the moment he had at half forward where Jake Bowie and he got into an interaction. He said to Jake Bowie, "Who are you?" and then responded with Mitch Cleary on Channel 7. He handled this even superbly.
2: Now the cameras caught you having a few words to Jake Bowie. Can you just take us through the little sledge on the wing?
3: Yeah, well, it was a pretty good comeback for me. He said, "I'm a premiership player, you're not." And I said, "That's fair enough." And he's a great player, Jake, so good on him.
1: So he even had the perfect line after sledging an opponent who had the perfect response to him. But, I mean, how exciting for Blues fans to see the future with Jagger Smith having sat out all of last year. Yeah. And when the game needed someone to stand up, the last 2 goals of the game went the way of the rising star. And he's a star who's going to continue to shine for Carlton fans.
0: Well, I think to have the courage, one, to start him as a midfielder in a big final like that. But the way he played, you look at his contested football to uncontested football. He's had 29 touches, but half of those were contested possessions. He's not a big, bruising midfielder like your Paddy Cripps or your George Hewitt sort of types. He's quite lean and still really developing into his body. But 13 ground ball gets last night. They became critical between Sam Walsh and Jagger Smith. They had 25 ground ball gets, and in a finals game, the ball is on the ground a lot. So, can you be clean with your first possession? And I thought Walsh and Jagger Smith in that second half, when they needed to really take the game by the scruff of the neck as a midfield, those two really stood up.
1: Absolutely. AFL Sunday on ABC Sport, Matt Clinch and Adam Ramanaskis with you. Rama has sung the praises of Ben Ainsworth, 21 disposals, 8 marks, 3 goals and 9 score involvements. And it was also hard to go past the hard running of Sam Walsh, just his ability to cover the ground, 39 disposals, Rama. But, his improvement this season, and he's a difference maker for Carlton.
0: Oh, look, I thought he was best on ground last night, and you look, there's a couple of ways you look at his game. So everybody knows what a great runner he was, but his work ethic last night was better than anybody on the ground, okay? But then his ability to stand up in tackles last night

0: and swivel the hips or shrug the shoulders and then use the football to his teammates. He had 7 clearances also last night. I think it was it 22 or 23 where he was the Gary Ayres medal winner for the best in finals. Well, he certainly, in my opinion, would have had the votes last night, along with Jagger Smith. And, you know, I thought then Ben Ainsworth, if you're doing a 3-2-1 last night, they would have been my 3 guys.
1: Yeah, absolutely. On the SMS, 0437-774-774. Greg's in early. Matt is winging not there because he's nervous. I have the VHS tape of 1995 if he needs to borrow it. Sean in Sydney says, now we know the reason why Bailey Humphreys re-signed with the Suns. He's a good get. Well, yeah, he was speculated that he could have gone potentially to Melbourne. Also coming through on the SMS, 0437-774-774. Matty in Swan Valley, look, I agree that the wildcard thing is a money-grabbing, terrible idea, but it's less terrible than having no footy on the weekend. Yeah. And I guess that's the balance, is trying to work out how do you build a season so we don't go to this stage where we only have the 8 or 10 teams left and then there's sort of an anti-climax before you get to finals. So now we get the traditional 4 finals this week.
0: I always thought there's 2 ways to look at that. So the pre-finals bye, I thought just, I didn't like it at all. I would have preferred a week off after the prelim finals because, you know, last year, for example, Tom Stewart gets a concussion in that prelim final, then misses a grand final. But I also think it could have given a window to local football to play all their grand finals on that day. So, you know, AFL talk a lot about grassroots football and the importance of it. That would have been the only alternative. Other than that, I've loved the wild card since they introduced it. Myself and Corbin have probably been the 2 biggest supporters of the wild card. I know there's others that think, oh, you know, 10 teams and we've only got 18 teams, so that's, you know, that's too many, blah, blah, blah. But no one can complain about 2 games of football, Friday night and Saturday night. It's just, it was finals-like. There's, like, if there were blowouts, yeah, I can get it. People are going, oh, we told you, you know, those teams were no good and blah, blah, blah. But those 2 games were finals-like intensity.
1: Yeah, and if you had Gold Coast and Western Bulldogs, maybe it might be a different set of circumstances. If you had St Kilda and, I don't know, pluck another interstate team, maybe it's not the same as Collingwood and Carlton, but they got the landing point, the starting point in which they were looking for the wildcard finals, and I don't think we'll be looking back. Josh Fraser, the Carlton coach, as to how the roller coaster has continued on.
2: Not so much ride the roller coaster. Tonight probably presented an opportunity just with the players and some staff, just to not so much take a breath, but just, I guess, enjoy it for a minute. It was, the rooms felt incredible with our family and friends and so many people connected to the club. We had incredible support with the crowd. They kept turning up and giving us great energy, but I just said to the players, they should understand what performances like this do to so many people and for so many people connected to the club. They're important, and just that moment to enjoy it for a minute was important, and then we'll get back to work.
0: He just continues to say the right things. You listen to those comments about the importance of it is to other people. And I think, you know, we can get very insular at times and go, oh, it's the players and the coaches that the only ones that are, you know, truly involved. That's rubbish. You've got a whole club that's, you know, rides every bump with the playing group. You know, that's other football staff and administration staff. Then you've got every member, every supporter, coterie group, sponsors and the like. So, you know, all those Carlton fans today and all those Western Bulldog fans yesterday would be feeling incredible. And I think for Josh to actually acknowledge that, he's so much more already than just your first time coach. He's already thinking outside the box and what it means to others.
1: Yeah, incredible. Josh Fraser and the transformation for the Blues. AFL Sunday on ABC Sport. Matt Clinch and Adam Romanaskis. We're just having a bit of trouble getting through to Brody Kemp, the Carlton forward. So hopefully we can get in touch with him very shortly. So maybe just a few quick thoughts on the Melbourne side of things. The D's, Rama, were a little unlucky to find themselves in the wildcard position. It's only the second time this season they've lost back-to-back games under first-year coach Stephen King. And yet with that loss to the Western Bulldogs, they found themselves in the wild card spot, and it was a parochial Carlton crowd last night. And we touched on at the start of the game probably needing Max Gorn and Cozzy Pickett to be 2 of their better players with the absence of Jacob Van Rooyen, Matthew Jefferson, and unfortunately Jake Lever in their back line. And they just felt like they hit some wobbles at the exact wrong time of the season.

0: Well, Stephen King mentioned it in his press conference that he felt the Bulldogs game, so the round 24 game, 24, yep, yeah, round 24 game, he felt they were really tight that week. So the expectation was there if they won that game, you know, they avoid the wild card and they go forward within their season. But then he said they became loose again through this week. But I think the personnel challenge was evident last night. Without Van Rooyen, without Jefferson, without Jake Lever became critical, in particularly in that second half last night, where they were under siege. They were under siege, the Demons' defence, and you just need somebody to steady the ship. So you look at the ability of Jacob Wiedering last night in the second half just to steady the ship.
1: Yeah.
0: Melbourne just didn't quite have that last night, where slow the tempo of the game down. You know, let's just regroup here a little bit. Brett Deledio said last night, either Max Gawn or Cozzy Pickett needed to be best on ground for the Demons to win last night, just because of the personnel. And they weren't. Like, Cozzy's had, he's had 19 possessions. 18 of those were kicks. His kicking efficiency last night was 27%.
1: Yeah.
0: You know, there was uncharacteristic mistakes by him last night. You know, he runs into an open goal, I think it was in the second or last quarter, I reckon it was, Clinchy, and just missed it. Like, you know, usually he would kick those in his sleep.
1: Yeah.
0: Max Gawn last night, I think Mark Pitney did a terrific job on him. Just, he annoyed Max. Max was complaining to the umpire about the holding and the grappling and the all sorts of things, and Max just couldn't get off the chain last night, so... But I look at others last night. You know, Caleb Windsor, I wanted more out of him last night, but we didn't get it. Tom Sparrow's had a terrific year, but he only had the 10 possessions last night. Harry Sharp was another one. Bailey Laurie just couldn't get into the game last night. So players that had been really consistent performers, Fitzpatrick, I know he only came into the team mid-year, but he had been really solid for him. So, yeah, it wasn't... You know, for them to be in the game as long as they were, we'll sit there at 9 points last night, that last quarter, going, well, if they get the next goal, Melbourne, yeah, can they just build a little bit of momentum and go forth? But they just couldn't find a real genuine winner throughout the contest.
1: And unfortunately, that just wasn't the narrative of the night for Melbourne. They booted 3 goals, 10 after quarter time. And Melbourne fans will remember that 2023 semi-final. They kicked 9 goals, 17 in that final as well. So the decision to play Jack Viney, that seemed to work given you have the extra player on the bench. So 49% game time at 13 disposals, 4 tackles and 2 clearances. So the question will quickly turn for Melbourne moving forward. Can Jack Viney, Jack Steele play in that same midfield? And how do the Ds try and get better in 2027?
0: Yeah, look, I think they can. I thought Jack Viney in the second half was quite good. He started to get his hands on the football a little bit around the ball. It probably feels like they lack a runner. And I think that's the reason why they're going so hard after Bailey Humphrey. So what they do, Melbourne have been pretty good in terms of identifying players that they need and then going out to get them. But, you know, they went from a 7-win team last year to a 15-win team this year. They lose Petrarca and Oliver, who have been incredible players for them. But you know,
1: Stephen May. So they lost Steve a lot of personnel.
0: Yeah, they lost a lot. And to double your win tally, I think... You know, Stephen King really summed it up really well last night. You know, this is just the start of it. This is the start of where we're trying to get to. Okay, now, yep, do we need to be more consistent with our performance? Absolutely we do. But, and I love that he said, look, I'm incredibly proud of this group, but I think he would hold them accountable to a performance like that as well. So I think they've got a lot to look forward to. They've unearthed some players this year that we probably... thought, well, are they going to be any good or not? You know, yep. Paul Strop, for example, Daniel Turner playing as a halfback, Tom Sparrow playing more as a permanent midfielder. You know, Jack Steele, I thought, coming across that had a terrific year for the Ds. Can they put Harvey Langford into the midfield more permanently now next season? Xavier Lindsay comes up to a wing and sort of plays that role. So I think there's a lot to be excited for the Ds fans moving forward.
1: Adam Rabinaskis and Matt Clinch with you for AFL Sunday on ABC Sport. On the SMS, 0437 774 774. Sean in Sale says none of the commentary has mentioned that Melbourne kicked the first 4 goals and then 3 goals for the rest of the game. So there you go, Sean, we have. And Deanne says, I'm 56 years of age and followed the

0: Blues for close to 50 years. I've stuck with them through thick and thin. I've had so many people ask, why don't you follow another team? I say I was a Carlton supporter before and I'm with them until I die. Well, hopefully, no matter what happens here, I'll be proud of my Blues boys. Brody Camp has been good enough to join us on AFL Sunday on ABC Sport. Brody, thanks for your time. How's the emotion this morning after all the events of last night?
1: Hey, guys. Yeah, thanks for having me on. And, yeah, emotions are pretty high and in good spirits at the moment. It was, when you can get a final at the G in front of 90,000, you can't complain no matter the result. The experience was awesome. But, yeah, to get the win, it was a brilliant feeling.
0: So as you put your head on the pillow, and I'm interested, what time did you get to sleep last night? What was sort of the last thing you were thinking about all the events of last night, the inaccuracy for both sides in front of goal, Jagger Smith able to stand up, the amount of times you hit the post? What sort of stuck with you the most from last night?
1: Yeah, I can't remember what time I got to sleep. I was tossing and turning a bit like usual after night games. But I don't know. I think the good part for us is that we had a lot of dominance in that fourth quarter, but just weren't able to put it on the scoreboard. And maybe in the past that would frustrate us a little, and you know, we'd get flat and sort of go away from our process a little bit. But I think, and we've done this in the probably past 14 weeks, but we just don't really get frustrated. Just know that mistakes and imperfections are a part of the game, and then when Jagger got his moment, he took it, and the game was in really good order. But, I thought we dealt with it really well.
2: Brody, Josh Fraser after the game mentioned about how much it meant to others. You know, obviously you guys are out there playing and you're doing the hard work, but how do you reflect on that when he makes a comment like that, all the other people that help around the football club to make a win like last night happen?
1: Yeah, 100%. I think it sort of goes under the radar how important good club people and good club environment, how important it is. And I think when he mentions that, you know, obviously we're playing some really good footy at the moment, but there's so many things that go in behind the scenes that get done. There's so many great people that create great energy around the group. And I think it was probably just to touch on that. Obviously, the players get celebrated quite a lot, but just to celebrate the staff and what they're doing, because they've been absolutely unreal all year.
2: There was moments throughout the whole game where you just look at it and go, you know, wow. You know, first half, you guys were a little bit fumbly, but then I thought the second half, incredible. But I thought it was led by Jacob Wiedering through that half-back line. It must have been such a difficult decision for Josh Fraser and the match committee to leave out Dirksen, who I thought had an incredible year, but it proved the correct choice to have Nick Haynes and Wiedering there in that back half of the ground for you guys.
1: Yeah, it was a very tough selection call. Dirk's been absolutely unbelievable for us all year. He played an exceptional game last week. I think the silver lining is that almost health can be your friend this time of the year, and we're just really healthy and everyone's in some really good form in that position on the ground. So it was a very tough call, but he's handled it like an absolute pro, and he's a very selfless teammate. So we love playing with Dirk, and he handled it really well. And then on Wieders, he was back to his best last night. You could just know that every time they kick long, you were just trusting we were either getting a big kill spoil or he was intercepting it and getting us going the other way. But, he was unreal.
2: And is there any update on Will Haywood and his availability for Friday night?
1: Yeah, I think he'll push for selection. I think there's still, as you know, all people coming back from injury, still a few things to tick off and then test later in the week. So he was in good spirits after the game, and I think he's trending in the right direction. So I think we'll just have to wait and see until Thursday.
0: Carlton forward Brody Camp is with you on AFL Sunday on ABC Sport. The incredible turnaround in the season, Brody, to go from 1-8 to Josh Fraser take over and winning 12 of his 15 games since in charge. How different is the change room? How different is the roles? And how different is the belief amongst this group?
1: Yeah, I think the change rooms and the energies actually stayed pretty consistent throughout the year, even when we were going through our poor form and started 1-8, the way we were able to build energy week to week was still really positive. But yeah, I think just we're valuing the right stuff, the defensive stuff. We're valuing guys that might not be getting high possessions, but just doing things that help our system so well. And then I think the belief now, when you know you do the work during the week and you get results, I think just to have so much evidence backed up, you can really have the belief that you can challenge and go a long way in this time of the year.
0: And your career, I mean, before this season, what was it, 14 goals throughout five seasons, and you've had 37 goals now so far this year. The transformation for you as a forward, the departure of Charlie Curnow, combining with obviously Harry Mackay and Mitch McGovern, were saying last night throughout the call, it's such a different and more versatile forward line. How have you embraced that challenge?
1: Yeah, I've loved it. Last year when I was injured and did my Achilles, I was really keen on coming back a better athlete and being able to fit in that forward line, whatever it looked like at the time. And then working with Harry and Gov has been really good. And I think probably for a long time, Carlton has had to rely on just their top-end talent and, you know, Charlie or Harry to kick multiple goals in games. But I think the beauty of our team at the moment is the load sort of spread amongst a lot of people. Like, you look at Ben Ainsworth this year, what he's been able to do, Will Haywood, Frankie Evans, and then obviously Mitch and Harry. So I think it makes us a more dangerous forward line just because there's more avenues to goal. So it's been great.
2: Well, let's look forward a little bit. Your recent record against Geelong has been really good, but a final's a different story. How do you beat them?
1: Yeah, well, I think, as you mentioned, that, you know, finals are just sort of a different game in general, and they've had a great history of playing really well in finals, so we know it's going to be a tough challenge. How we beat them, I think they obviously defend the ground really well and get their outnumber and their support defensively, so I think really just to keep playing our way, keep being able to move and shift the ball and then find opportunities to speed them up and get them out the back is probably how we're gonna beat them going forward. But then defensively, we just need to be really strong and make sure they feel our pressure.
0: A warm welcome to our South Australian audience who have joined us on AFL Sunday on ABC Sport. The voice you're hearing is Brody Kemp, Carlton forward, as a part of what was a big win for the Blues last night, having finished 10th on the ladder. They're through to an elimination final to take on the Cats next week. So many guys who featured in the VFL early in the season, Brody, and now getting their opportunity this year. The challenge to sort of pick players on their merit and to take on that role. And yet it was sort of one of those nights Matt Cottrell continually hit the post, and you could have made it a little easier for some of your fans throughout the night.
1: Yeah, I know. It was, it was a little bit frustrating. As I said, we didn't let it get us down too much just because we know the game sometimes is full of imperfections, and you just got to be able to embrace everything. And that's been a bit of the theme of the last few weeks, just embracing everything no matter what happens. And I think when you play that way, then, you know, missed opportunities doesn't deflate you as much. So yeah, it would have been nice to finish off a few early and ice it earlier in the game, but then we wouldn't have got that moment with Jagger, which was epic.
2: You guys mentioned the word imperfections a lot. Now, watching you guys under Michael Voss, It was very different to that. It looked very tight and tense. But so you talk about embracing an imperfection. How do you actually do that in the actual moment when it's live? When you know, like Matt Cottrell last night, he hits the post as many times as he did. How do you embrace that moment?
1: Well, I think it's probably the fact that we can hit the post, but then we've been really good defensively from point kick-ins and stopping teams being able to transition the length of the ground from our kick-ins, especially the last 14 weeks or so. So I think it probably shifts from, oh, I missed an opportunity, that's all right, we had a look, and then it shifts from a defensive opportunity about, all right, let's get the ball back. And I think we just shift what we value really quickly, and we're not hung up on mistakes or missed shots. And I think that allows us to play in the moment, and then, we'll finally get our look and be able to put on scoreboard pressure.
0: Now, Brody, Tim Membry unfortunately had that shot after the siren on Friday night that missed. You're now a forward, having previously been a defender. I'm not sure you're going to get back into the defence with the way Jacob Wiedering and Harry Dean played last night, but are you the type of player that

0: at a couple of VFL games. What have you seen of a youngster who's, I mean, so exciting at, you know, 17, 18 years of age, but a you know, possible number one draft pick and early pick for the Blues next year?
1: Yeah, it'd be good. I think it's come at a perfect time just to add another bit of young talent to our already existing young talent we've got at the moment. So yeah, he's been training with us the last year or so, and what stands out is just powerful. He's strong and he's a competitor. So I think once comes draft night and he gets in and has a pre-season with us, he's going to be a really exciting player for us. I'm excited to play with him.
0: And Carlton fans are in full voice last night. There's a chance for them to come along once more next Friday night. You're going to be the visitors, but you have a great record, as Rama touched on, against the Cats. You've won your last three. So that atmosphere in which the Blues, the Cinderella run at the moment, a chance for Carlton fans to go along once more.
1: Yeah. I mean, our fans are unbelievable. I think it was obviously an away game last night, but it felt like a home game with how loud and how supportive our fans are. I imagine it's going to be no different this weekend against Geelong. So, yeah, if you're umming and ahhing about going, definitely come and, would love to see you there.
0: Brody, always appreciate your time. Enjoy your Sunday and we'll see you next Friday night against the Cats.
1: Brilliant. Thanks, guys. Appreciate it.
0: Brody Kemp from the Blues joining us on AFL Sunday on ABC Sport. Matt Clinch alongside Aaron Ramaskis, and the Cinderella story for the Blues continues, Rama.
2: Oh, look, 37 goals, as you mentioned, Clinchy, for Brody this year. And, you know, it's probably, that's not what's impressed me the most about him. It's probably the sacrifices that he's had to make along the way this season, playing at times against really good defenders and taking him wide and taking him back to the goal square and, you know, doing all sorts of different things that probably go unnoticed to a lot of the public, but they don't go unnoticed to the coaches.
0: Yeah.
2: And, you know, yep, the goals are nice. That's all really good. But he gets a game because of that reason. He gets a game because he's able to almost be a forward defender, if you sort of get what I mean by that. Now, you know, last night he gets on the end of a couple. And I think he had his kicking boots on early in the year, then he went in, had the yips for a little bit, and then he's got his kicking boots back on. So I'm wrapped. You know, any player that tears their Achilles sometimes takes a time to get back into form, but he's certainly hit the ground running and having a great year.
0: And we've touched on it under Josh Fraser, this sort of selfless nature that you don't have to be the star, that everyone can contribute and play your role, and that'll be enough for us to get the win.
2: Well, just on that, Paddy Cripps mentioned that last night after the game when we interviewed him, and, you know, a lot of the stars of the show think, oh, okay, I've got to do something superhuman in a final to win this. But you look at Paddy last night, he's had the 22 possessions and a goal. He was a bit of a sideshow. He played his role. He created two-on-ones around contest. He was tackling. He was doing all sorts of different things because there was others around him that were picking up the slack.
0: Of the SMS 0437 774 774. Jude from Hobart says, from a Melbourne member of 50 years, we just didn't have the manpower with our key forward and back not playing, but proud with our team and the young talent. Grant's been in touch, so happy with the Blues. Bring on the Premiers for 2026, and well done to Josh Fraser. So there's an insight as to how Carlton fans are feeling. Fran says, does Josh Fraser now enter the running for Coach of the Year? Didn't receive the job until 12 days ago, and here he is winning a final. There's certainly those conversations taking place, and maybe as we just close out, we've given a few thoughts on Melbourne, but here was Stephen King as to how he addressed his players.
3: Yeah, spoke to all the players, staff, players that were here that didn't play tonight. So there's a big room of people. Just sort of that balance of the bitter disappointment of losing a final. But really, it's just the beginning of a journey for us that we're going on. So not to be defined by tonight, more the opportunity and the excitement of what's ahead for us. So I spoke of our players being immensely proud. For me to coach them and for what they've done, I feel like in 12 months' time, what we've been able to do as a footy club to reinstate a bit of respect, both on field, off field, play a brand of footy that our supporters should be proud of, hopefully. But just the players themselves, how they've adapted to a new way of playing. And yeah, I couldn't be more proud of them for what they've done, their body of work. So there was disappointment in tonight, obviously, but we'll sort of let it settle. But I think, on a whole, just a sense of, for me, a sense of pride for what they've done. And I think how they've re-engaged our supporter base around watching them really loving watching them play footy again. So

0: Yeah, we know we've got a lot of work to do as a footy club and as a team and as a group of individuals. We're not shying away from that, but we're only just at the start. We're not at our finished product yet. So for me, it's more the opportunity, the excitement that will come from that. It's always bitter. There's only one team that finishes on a positive. So we'd loved our journey to keep going for an extra couple of weeks, but here we are. And yeah, I think it'll hurt for a while before we sort of sit back and reflect. But I know deep down, I've been just so proud of a lot of individuals that have probably taken their games to another level and gained a bit of respect within the footy world. So we've got to harness that more so than the disappointment. But I'm pretty confident that the character of our group will have real drive to get better.
1: Melbourne coach Stephen King with his thoughts on last night. On the SMS, Wendy from Bendigo, 0437 774 774. We won 15 games, the Blues 11, we finished 7th. We should have had the weekend off and then playing the Crows next week with our injured players. That's why the wild card round sucks. Phil says, shame Cozzy as the highest paid player wasn't able to deliver. And Melbourne need a key forward. Majacek was a big loss and Fritch still needs to contribute more. So add your thoughts to ours on the SMS 0437 774 774. In just a moment, we'll get the thoughts of Rammer on last night, on Friday night, I should say, and Tim Membry's miss and the Bulldogs survive to next week.
2: The widespread devastation in Nepal following catastrophic flash flooding has washed away villages and destroyed critical infrastructure. The death toll continues to rise while search and rescue teams work tirelessly to locate the hundreds missing. People are in urgent need of shelter, food, clean water and basic supplies. The ABC is supporting the Emergency Action Alliance and has launched the Nepal Flood Disaster Appeal. 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
4: I mean, the heart's settled down, but when there's that many lead changes late in the game and you're torn between where your numbers should be, it's difficult to get your calculations right. But obviously some of those late centre clearances were crucial, and obviously Naughty and Artie were pretty clutch at the end there, just being able to put us back in front twice. So, never felt comfortable. And, ultimately both teams made mistakes. But we probably left a few out there to give ourselves a bit more of a margin early in the game. And Colin would normally make you pay.
1: Western Bulldogs coach Luke Beveridge following the shot on Friday night from Tim Membry, which drifted right and the Bulldogs win their first finals game in 5 years. It felt significant for them, Rammer, but as he said, everyone was bouncing out of their chairs watching that game and so many lead changes, the centre bounce dominance at times, and in the end you'd always love someone to kick the goal and take that moment, but it wasn't to be for Tim Membry. How should Bulldogs fans feel as they now move on to next week? They take on the Crows, and for Collingwood, the season comes shattering to a halt.
5: I think the Bulldogs should feel incredibly excited. It was a great game of football, and as Luke Beveridge mentioned there, it was sort of in that last quarter, whoever got the centre bounce kicked the goal. Collingwood's only behind in that last quarter came from Tim Membry. So, before that, they'd kicked six straight, I think. So, again, you look at finals in moments. And I hate to isolate a young player, but Charlie West just fumbled a couple of balls inside forward 50 in that last quarter where he was out and he could have went and kicked the goal. And I just thought the Bulldogs lose Matt Kennedy, who was playing incredibly well in that game. He now misses next week. But Bontempelli was terrific. Frazier was terrific. Riley Sanders, I thought, had a really good game. Bailey Dale was a welcome return. Then you look at Sam Swadling, had a terrific game for the Pies. A 1-point margin in a final, I think that's the part of it with a knockout final. There has to be a winner and there has to be a loser.
1: Yeah.
5: And unfortunately for the loser, it's the end of their season on the back of a 1-point margin after a kick, from a kick after the siren. So, look, Collingwood will be disappointed, but at the same time, they've battled injuries all year as well. You just look at the quality of play that wasn't playing for the Pies on Friday night. Jamie Elliott, Darcy Moore, Braden Maynard, Scott Pendlebury, just terrific players, rock solid, experienced finals players that, you know, are critical in those big moments. So they were brave. But the Bulldogs, at the same time, they've had an incredibly tough draw this year. And now to go over to Adelaide, they've got to do it tough again.
1: Artie Jones kept a career high 4 goals from his 17 disposals, 9 score involvements. Aaron Norton, who had some real concerns heading into the game as to whether he'd be right to play, 16 disposals, 5 marks and 4 goals. Marcus Bontempelli streaming out of the middle of the ground, and Tim English with the interesting move of Ryan Gardner spending the whole first half on the bench and then coming on to play in the ruck in the final quarter. It was his 4th game in 3 years. Unfortunately for Bulldogs fans, Matt Kennedy will now miss through concussion. Interestingly, and I'm keen to get your thoughts, Rammer, as spending so much of your post-playing career in the player management side, as to what Craig McRae said to Tim Membry after he missed the shot on the siren.
6: I just said in front of everyone and privately that we're not in that position without the big mark and big goal, what, a minute before or whatever it was, a couple of minutes. It was really a seesaw game. And then even beyond that, like, the year he's had to support our young forward line and be a pillar in that forward line is more than just tonight. So I just said to him, don't carry it. It's hard not to. I can't imagine what that would be like, but he doesn't need to carry the weight of that. That's not all his.
1: So as a family manager, how do you try and support a player? Craig McRae's trying to handle it as delicately as he possibly can to support his key forward, but it's one of those dreams you have as a kid and the heartbreak you never think about. What happens if you miss?
5: No, and that's the hard part. It's the what happens if you miss part, and unfortunately he missed the goal, but I think Fly summed that up perfectly. He put himself in a position to have the moment, and now he misses that goal, unfortunately, but it shouldn't define, you know, earlier, 5 minutes earlier, he kicks one far left pocket on a tight angle to, I think, to put him in front at that at that stage. So, you know, they're just the moments in football. You want to take them. I think as any professional athlete, you want to be in that moment because that's what you train for. Now, whether you're executed and you kick the goal or whether you don't, well, that's what you live and die by.
1: Yeah. He's out of contract at season's end. It would be
5: He gets another contract.
1: Yeah, you'd think so. 43 goals for Dan Mcstay. Tim Membry, he's finished with 32 for the year, so he's done his part as a Collingwood forward. But, yeah, there's a lot of list management decisions the Magpies now need to try and work their way through. And the big story yesterday was that Scott Pendlebury is leaving. So he announced he's heading to the Gold Coast. Here's what Pendles had to say yesterday.
7: To have the club support to do what I'm doing, you know, really makes it a really easy decision for me.
8: Why Gold Coast?
7: It's the only club that showed interest, Andrew. I've got ambitions to be a senior coach. Yeah, definitely. And that was part of the discussions we had as well, that, you know, that's what I want to do. And I remember sitting up there on the Gold Coast this year and actually coaching with Fly, and the passion that gave me then is, you know, that's part of the decision making here too, is the career opportunity that I've got. And but yeah, that's definitely an ambition of mine.
1: So a few of his answers wedged in there together, Rama, to try and give you the context as to how he's decided that his time at Collingwood is up. He's joined the Gold Coast Suns on a 4-year deal, 2 as a player, 2 as a coach. So it would take him to 40 years of age as a player. You think of a teammate of yours, Dustin Fletcher, who got there when he surpassed the 400 games. There's only been 2 players who have really got to that age. The oldest ever VFL AFL player is a player by the name of Vic Cumberland, who was 43 years of age when he finished his career for St Kilda in the 1920s. So you could probably see the upside here for the Gold Coast Suns, but how do you think it works going forward?
5: Well, there's a couple of things. First is, were Collingwood offering him a contract? Now, I imagine Collingwood were offering him a 1-year contract to continue to play on. Okay, so I think then now for Gold Coast had the foresight to go, okay, now we need a player of Scott Pendlebury to come in, help this young team, help this young leadership group. Then we want him to coach as well. Now, at the end of that 4-year period, Damien Hardwick might be finished as well through that time. Now, you never know, but look, I'm a little bit, I like loyalty. I'm a bit of a traditionalist. I would have loved to have finished his career in the black and white. You know, he's the great games record holder to play every one of those games for the club that drafted you. I think there's a bit of romance to that. But at the same time, he's thinking of career. He mentioned in that little grab there, I want to be a senior coach. Now, if he thinks his best path to being a senior coach is getting away from Collingwood now, and starting that process. You look at Sam Mitchell going over to West Coast and what he's been able to do coming back to Hawthorn. There's clearly a plan in Scott's mind where he goes, okay, I need to do this. I need to broaden my horizons here for a period of time. Don't forget, he's seen a few different coaches, from Mick Malthouse through to Nathan Buckley now to Craig McRae. So he's seen a lot of different things at the Pies. But I think to see a different football club, like he's probably average crowd that he's played in front of through his whole career would be between 50,000 and 60,000. Yeah. And, you know, the thrill and the exhilaration of that week in, week out. Now to go to a club that's still finding its feet and finding its way in the AFL competition in Gold Coast, I think will be invaluable to his education.
1: Yeah, Mick Malthouse was fascinating about him transitioning as a player into a coach, that realisation that the way you go about it is not the way every player is going to go about it. And yet you can see the standards in which he'll be able to set at the Gold Coast Suns. So there's an appeal there. Whether he plays the 2 years or not, how much games he plays, can he play another role other than the midfield? We'll learn a bit more of that next season. But I guess the Collingwood fans probably just wonder about the fact they didn't get to say farewell. And he outlined the fact that he wanted to make their final about Steel Sidebottom. He felt like he got the recognition when he broke the game's record hold, surpassed Boomer Harvey. So he felt like he had enough of the accolades, but the fans didn't get that last farewell.
5: Yeah, I loved that last night. I thought that just shows how humble he is as a person. Didn't make it all about himself, where he could have easily, you know, I guess, overshadowed the moment for Steel Sidebottom in a sense, but yeah, the way he put it, he had his moment when he broke the record. Like the outpouring in that game against West Coast, there was, I think there was 80,000 at that game. So that was it. And I'm sure, look, Collingwood will get their chance to say goodbye next year at some stage. And Collingwood do those things so well. But, you know, it's funny, isn't it? Change is inevitable in any part of your life. And it's going to be a huge change for Scott Pendlebury.
1: Yep. Brennan on the SMS, 0437 774 774. Tom Brady left the New England side for Tampa Bay and won. Could that happen with Scott Pendlebury? Yeah. That's the possibility for him. AFL Sunday on ABC Sport, the footy forum to come after us, so a chance for you to get involved on the talkback line. So many messages coming through with Clint Wilden, Glenn Quatermain and Jake Nile. But Rammer, a big week for the Bombers, your former club, the announcement that Mark McVeigh will take over as the coach of the Essendon Football Club. Firstly, your thoughts on the announcement which has taken place, deciding for Mark McVeigh over James Hird.
5: Yeah, look, I'm really happy for Spike. So he's a great friend of mine. We'll drafted in the same year and walked into the Essendon Football Club at the end of 1998 together. So for him to have the opportunity now to coach the team, he's done a 15-year apprenticeship as an assistant coach, but it hasn't been your regular assistant coaching progress for him. He's coached at under 18 level. He's coached at academy level. So the development phase was really important in the decision for Essendon. They needed a coach to come in and still understand, hey, this is nowhere near a finished product as a playing list. There's a number of years of development to go here. We need to make sure that all these kids that they've drafted over a number of years continue to develop at a rate they are. What Spike is he's a very demanding coach, but he's very fair. He's tough but fair. So I think if you listen to any player he's coached through his journey, they'll all say the same thing. I was really happy they acknowledged Dean Solomon and the work that he has done over the last 3 months. It's been a mountain of work with very little resource around him. You look at the coaches that have been lost through that period of time, and for Solly to steady the ship and hold it together, I think will never go unnoticed at Essendon. So, and that's the part where Spike realises he's got a lot of work to do, a lot of hard work to do. He needs to get good people around him and good coaches around him really, really quickly. But I thought that the process that the club went through, and you look at Murray Davis and Jamie Graham and their resume and how good they are, but then you also look at James Hird, and apparently he presented incredibly well. So for Spike to go and win the job, I think is a real credit to him.
1: It's a big job to galvanise the club. We saw yesterday the VFL Bombers on the ABC Match of the Day on. The VFL got a win over Williamstown, so they advanced through. But and Dean Solomon was there, Mark McVay was there.
8: Yeah.
1: Cam Joyce is obviously the VFL coach. But, yeah, it's a big challenge. You'll have to try and hit the ground running and have so many different aspects in order to try and get the Bombers off what was the bottom of the ladder after that that loss to Port Adelaide in the last round of the home and away season. Rama, I've loved having you jump in. Just some final thoughts on the finals in which we're going to have for this weekend. Fremantle taking on Hawthorn. You think back to the last time they met. That was Wharfie time in which the Dockers came from 19 points down to overcome the Hawks. Obviously, Fremantle the favourite at home there.
5: Yeah, I think Fremantle. You know, we did their game the other week against Carlton, and they probably put the cue in the rack pretty early in that game. So I think Fremantle at home should get the job done there.
1: Can the Blues upset the Cats?
5: Yeah, I think they can. I really do. I think momentum's a wonderful thing in football, and Carlton have got plenty of that at the moment. So they'll have no fear of playing against Geelong. So that's my upset for this for the first week of the finals.
1: The qualifying final on Saturday afternoon, everyone's going to see how Sydney responds against Brisbane. It's a tough challenge without those five players. Yeah.
5: I think Brisbane do that one pretty easily.
1: And Adelaide and the Bulldogs from Adelaide on Saturday night.
5: Yeah, without Matty Kennedy, that makes it tough, I think, for the Dogs. So I'm happy to stick with the Crows there.
1: Rama, thanks so much for jumping on. Look forward to seeing you next week for week two of the finals.
5: Looking forward to it.
1: Adam Ramanaskis joining you for AFL Sunday on ABC Sport. The Footy Forum to come up next, and then some AFLW coverage with Collingwood taking on Hawthorn. Lauren Borden from Victoria Park and Corbin and Ben to close out your weekend of footy. Thanks for joining us on AFL Sunday.
9: ABC News with Satya Weinstein. Search and rescue efforts are continuing in Nepal after bad weather forced crews to suspend their efforts following a devastating flood that tore through the border region with Tibet. Triggered by a glacier collapse, a torrent of rock, ice, mud and debris hurled through the mountain river systems, killing at least 676 people and leaving around 3,000 missing, including 42 Australians. It swept away bridges and power stations. This man says they managed to pull his grandmother out of the mud alive.
10: When my grandmother was lifted out of the debris and put on the excavator, she smiled as if she was a warrior that had returned after being victorious in a war. It was total chaos there. Water was everywhere. Everything was buried.
9: The Foreign Minister's Office says DFAT is aware that six Australians are missing on the Chinese side of the border between Tibet and Nepal. Penny Wong's office says they're among the total of 42 people who remain unaccounted for in the flooding disaster in the region. Federal One Nation MP Barnaby Joyce says former Labor voters in the West Australian seat of Secret Harbour are switching to One Nation because they see the party as a safer pair of hands. In a by-election yesterday, One Nation claimed the once Labor stronghold in Perth's southern suburbs. Mr Joyce has told News 24 One Nation is gaining traction.
11: We're not going to get hubristic, but we're playing a good game, and we're going to continue to make sure that we improve so that we gain the respect of the people of Western Australia, the people of Victoria, where I am right now, people of New South Wales, and the people of Australia.
9: The WA government says it will spend almost $200,000 to fund research into an early warning system to prevent drone attacks. A joint project by the University of Western Australia and an aerial drone company is aiming to develop a network of sensors to detect and track drones in an effort to reduce aerial threats to infrastructure and critical assets. In Tasmania, the president of a newly registered community association says it's scrambling to lodge an appeal against a recent AI data centre approval. The Georgetown Council voted to approve Firmus Technologies' proposed 288-megawatt AI data centre on the site of a proposed pulp mill. It's one of three AI data centres the company has planned in the state. Environmental Awareness Association president and Rowella resident Anne-Marie Bastian says once they've formally notified of the council's decision, they only have 14 days to lodge the appeal.
12: It's a ludicrous time frame, given how long they had to put the application together and consider all of their options. I don't think it's fair at all, but we'll make it happen.
9: Queensland's Transport Minister Brent Mickleberg says the next phase of the state's new e-mobility laws aims to prevent dangerous riding behaviour without limiting the safe use of e-devices. Since tougher legislation was introduced on July 1, police have seized 400 e-devices and issued more than 1,700 infringement notices. Tomorrow, e-bike and e-scooter riders under 16 will need to hold at least a learner's permit. Mr. Mickleberg says the laws prioritise community safety.
8: We have seen the police out and about cracking down on those who are doing the wrong thing, and our legislation seeks to also facilitate the safe use of e-mobility devices for all of those

0: do the right thing.
1: Police are investigating a fiery crash in Melbourne's north, which has left three people in hospital, including one fighting for life. Yvette Gray reports.
2: Police say two cars collided at the intersection of Murray Road and Albert Street in Preston at 2:45 this morning. Witnesses say one of the vehicles burst into flames and both of the cars were badly damaged. One of the drivers, a man aged in his 40s, suffered critical injuries and was taken to hospital under police guard. His passenger, a 28-year-old man, was taken to hospital with non-life-threatening injuries and is also under police guard. The other driver, a 41-year-old woman, was taken to hospital with non-life-threatening injuries. Police are still investigating the circumstances surrounding the crash and want to speak to any witnesses.
1: A fatal fall from an eighth-floor balcony in Sydney's east is being investigated as a police critical incident. Officers attended the unit on Elizabeth Bay this morning to speak with a 40-year-old man, but were refused entry by a 38-year-old woman in the unit. Shortly afterwards, police received the reports the man had fallen from the balcony and died. And Norway's King Haakon has used his first public speech since taking the throne to pay tribute to his late father. The new monarch has described Harald, who died aged 89, as kind and generous. Haakon says Norway has changed for the better. During his father's life, thousands of mourners have been laying cards and flags outside the Royal Palace in Oslo. You're up to date with the very latest from ABC News.
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9: So I'm going to ask you this question this morning, everybody. Could it be possible that the Blue Baggers become Blue Flaggers? Josh Fraser's saviourhood of Carlton season continues with a finals win. What an impressive weekend we've had of wild card matches. And I've always said it, I was prepared to admit I was a hypocrite right from the start. I don't think we should have a top 10, which is what it is, no matter how you put it. But if you're going to get games like that, you're always going to watch them, and they absolutely delivered. Massive crowds, great contests. The wild cards, they're going to be here to stay. What do you think yourself? Now we've seen those two wild card games. This is Clint Wilden with you from ABC Sport. This is the Sunday Footy Forum. Your chance to set your agenda. 1-300-558-222. Have your say with us. Our text line 0437-774-774. I'm joined by the chief football writer of the Age newspaper in Jake Nile and the senior sports writer of the West Australian in Glenn Quatermain. There's a lot to chat about, but of course, as beautifully summed up by Matt Clinch on Sunday AFL, we have to start with those two wildcard games. And they absolutely delivered, didn't they, Jake Nile?
10: Yes, and I was lucky enough to be at both games in the AFL function for the Collingwood Bulldogs seesaw, that remarkable last, 6 to 8 minutes of the game where you really didn't know. It felt like who got the previous goal was going to kick, the other team was going to kick the next one. And right down to Collingwood got the ball was on Membury's boot and obviously it sailed right. Interestingly, he'd put them in front and he made a harder shot on the angle. And you just wonder whether, the siren, notwithstanding Beveridge's comments, whether that has some inhibiting effect on someone, how someone kicks. They almost like they need to kick it before it sounded or after.
9: Or stop and go back again.
10: Yeah, but what's the legality of the kick as per Beveridge's comments?
9: Yeah, once he started his approach, it's okay about the time on, as we chatted about yesterday over here in the West. I wonder whether or not you do have the ability to stop if the siren sounds. Glenn Quatermain, any thoughts?
11: G'day, Jake. Clint, listeners. I think I was always under the impression that once the siren sounded, you have as long as you like.
10: Mm. Yeah, that's what I thought.
9: Me too.
10: But I think Bevo is saying he should have been called for play on.
9: Yeah, I don't think that's right. I've watched it a couple of times. He actually definitely starts his approach.

0: approach within the 30 seconds by a second or maybe two. The clock actually disappears from the coverage.
1: I don't think, Luke, I can see why he's saying it, but when you've won the game and a guy has missed, I don't think it's the best thing to say. It's not a big deal, but really, surely you'd be gracious.
0: Yeah, particularly you've won.
1: You won the game and they deserved to win the game. They played better for longer. And Collingwood would have been a bit of a heist, I reckon. But not a massive heist, but a heist nonetheless. Just back onto the Carlton game. Mm. I mean, well, look, this was an exciting game in the pressure and the swing in play. But it was not as spectacular as the Bulldogs-Collingwood game in the end. But it was impressive by Carlton just how they came out of a hole and the way that they controlled it. The only thing it's sort of, you wonder what Melbourne could have done with Van Ruin.
0: Yeah, on top of no Majacek.
1: On top of no Majacek and Lever.
0: And Lever, yeah,
1: but particularly Van Ruin.
2: Yeah.
1: I don't think they missed Lever as much as Van Ruin. And the Van Ruin being suspended, which when it happened, I went, oh, he's going to miss two or three weeks.
0: Mm.
1: And it's just so costly to the Demons because that game, they had enough chances in the first three quarters to win that game. They won the clearances. They had more opportunities to score. Carlton sort of hung in early in the game. Carlton were better, I think, on the outside of the contest in some ways. And their method defensively was a bit better. So what I see at Carlton, though, is a changing of the guard, a new team under Fraser, and it possibly would have happened under someone else, is with Harry Dean in particular and Jagger Smith. I mean, these two guys, we don't look at Carlton anymore and think of Harry Mackay. Well, Curnow's gone. It's not Harry Mackay. It's not even Wietering. It's Harry Dean and Jagger Smith. It just gives Carlton a different feel.
2: Given their outs, given Melbourne's outs, I felt like as good as Carlton's season has been since the 1-8 and Fraser taking over, I felt like they had to win. And anything from here is a bonus. Momentum's an amazing thing. So I'm not writing them off by any means. But dare I say it, the honeymoon phrase consummated.
0: That's not bad for you. I thought it was amazing how Melbourne kicked the first four.
2: And then
0: absolute like they were going to rip the game apart and then kick three from that point onwards. And I loved, and I wrote them down as they happened, the Blues tackling I thought was terrific. I take your point about getting it on the outside, but Cottrell's tackle, Evans twice run down tackles, Young's front on tackle versus Gawn, which could only be the most imposing thing, having Max Gawn running at you. Cowan's run down tackle on Fritsch, Smith on Viney, Wietering on Sharp, and then Walsh on McDonald. They were all terrific pressure, and they were all at stages of the game when quite often Melbourne were, well, I wouldn't say in control, but they still had the lead. And so Carlton's pressure around that was great. And I thought, Dean, you mentioned before, really impressive defending when required again. And Wietering is back, and what he was able to do, I thought, was tremendous.
2: You think the two, Dean has been so impressive this year. It's had a positive effect on Wietering. Absolutely. He's playing his best football again. So,
1: well, Dean can lock down on someone. Mm. I mean, one thing that's really unusual about him as a player, first-year player, is that he's able to lock down on you could almost put him on the best player, I think, going forward, and let Wietering zone off a bit more. That they can play, often older players play the more zonal role in defence. But it's an advantage they've got over virtually every other team. There's hardly anyone in the comp that's got two defenders of that calibre. Some teams have got, Karis Andrews obviously is an absolute gun, one of the best players in the game. You know, there's other good intercepting players. You know, Alex Pearce is a very good player. But not many teams have got two A-graders that fill those posts. It's probably Carlton's biggest advantage in their list at the moment for that period where they have them both. And, yeah, and Jagger Smith, well, you know, he was really, really good he wasn't the best player on the ground. It's probably Walsh. And for Melbourne, look, what a great year it's been. And they should be treating this year as a triumph from where they came from. And a lot went wrong at the very end. But even still, they were in this game until deep in time on. And, yeah, Carlton butchered some chances late. But with the outs that Melbourne had and what they've got coming underneath, don't forget, they've still got Gold Coast's first pick.

0: which is
1: on top of their own.
0: Very handy for what they've got. And again, as you mentioned before, to think you lose Petrarca, you lose Clayton Oliver, and then
1: May.
0: And you lose May, and you just think, where are they going to be?
1: And Majacek, and Majacek on Queen King's birthday.
0: Yeah.
2: I think most of us had them in their bottom third.
0: Yeah.
2: I certainly did.
0: No way I had them playing finals, even with the wildcards. So it's a great performance from Stephen King.
1: Yeah, and in this game, they've had Carlton Football Club got into this game with a far stronger, much closer to their best team. Like if you'd name their best 10, 12 players, is there anyone missing?
0: No, I don't think so.
1: Not really. Melbourne, there's compromises. Lever, you know, plus they are, I think in profile, they might be slightly younger than Carlton.
0: Let's go to our callers, 1300 558 222. We'd love to hear from you today. Your thoughts on the wild cards, how you're feeling, particularly if you're a blue bagger or indeed if you're a Melbourne supporter. What did you make of your season? 1300 558 222. Our text line we'll get to in a moment, 0437 774 774. Our first caller of the morning is from Colin in Ballarat. G'day, Colin. Welcome.
3: How are you guys? Thank you very much for this program. I'll make a statement first, and then I've got two questions. My statement is I was totally against, and still am totally against, the wild card round. I think it helps mediocrity. My team was in it, got beat, so that doesn't make any difference. I think top eight, I probably prefer top six only, because we used to have top four in a 12-team competition, so I reckon six in an 18 or 20 competition is plenty. So my questions are, after Friday night's game, Luke Beveridge made a comment about Membry not starting his run-up before the 30 seconds. I have replayed it and clocked it 10 times with a stopwatch, and from the time the umpire's whistle went to the time he started moving forward, I got between 29.7 and 29.9 seconds every time. But the question is... the question is, in that situation, when the siren does go, if the player has started his run-up, is he entitled to abort his run-up and go back and reset?
0: See, I think they are, and we'll have to get some clarification on that, but I'm convinced that they are. If the siren has sounded, you are allowed to go back and reset and take your kick.
2: I just think you just can't go off your line.
0: No, that's true.
2: Simple as that. But yeah, you can take as many, you can go back and take it again. I was always under the impression that you can take as long as you like.
0: Once the siren sounded?
2: Yeah.
0: Yeah. So I think
1: at the end of the game, you'd have to wait for the next quarter to start.
0: No, that's exactly right. Or wait for anything else to happen.
1: Or if you missed for the season.
0: Yeah.
1: Wait for the next season.
0: In that case.
2: Well, back in the day, of course, all the fans would rush onto the ground and it would take some time for them to take the kick.
0: That's right.
2: They'd have to clear
0: people out of the way. No, I'm fairly convinced. I'm glad that I didn't do that, which is unlike me, I'll be honest, but I thought it was in the 30 seconds. But yeah, I'm pretty convinced.
2: Good point.
0: Once the siren sounds, you can stop, reset, go back and take
2: it. I agree on the top eight, by the way, and let's be clear, if it was last year's system, Collingwood would have been playing for eighth in the final round.
0: Yeah, that's true.
2: There would have been a lot more in that game than there was. And look, the AFL will argue 170 odd thousand went. They were great games, but I still don't think that makes it right.
0: Yeah, as I said,
1: no. They killed a couple of those late season games.
0: I did.
1: So when we're looking at the wildcards, I was in this great. Well, yeah, but what happened to the Collingwood-Brisbane game? That was an exhibition game.
2: Yeah.
1: That's as bruise-free as you could get. Collingwood, by the way, may have made a mistake playing some of the players in that game, bearing that in mind. Jordan Dugowie, you know, you sort of look at him playing or not playing well was probably the difference in the game for Collingwood.
0: What about Pendlebury? Should he have played that game? I don't think he should have played. And that's not from hindsight, that last game of the season that meant nothing for them. That was beforehand. I think we were all surprised that Pendlebury played. Pretty much everyone I spoke to was also surprised that Darcy Cameron played. I'm really surprised by it.
1: I think this is a mentality thing that you know, dead rubbers are always interesting, how clubs deal with them. Fremantle played people and managed the minutes a lot. They managed Nick Dacos' minutes. I'm not sure you just let Nick Dacos play, though, would you? I mean, a player that good. You know, Bont played in the last game, Bontempelli did, but he missed the Carlton game, which in hindsight was a very good performance by the Bulldogs to get a draw without the Bont against the Blues, who'd been, you know, playing pretty well. I think that was a really good... If they'd gone from beating Melbourne when Melbourne was a little bit better, I think in terms of personnel, and then... and they beat Melbourne when Gawn was rampant. So pretty good effort by the Doggies. They're actually... They're playing quite well.
0: Mm. Colin, I think you had two... You had another question?
3: Yep. My other one, it's more like a statement. I can't wait until the AFL final round ends up like the VFL this year. Going into the last round, teams have finished around about 7th or 8th. Now, there had to be a couple of 10-goal, 12-goal results, but teams have finished between 7th and 8th. They could have finished anywhere from 3rd down to 12th.
0: Jeez. That would be a swing.
3: Yeah, that would make it real interesting, and especially if some of those ones needed 10-goal turnarounds or 10-goal results, if the percentages had been a bit closer and had only been two games of five or six-goal defeats, it would have made it very interesting.
0: So I guess your suggestion from that is that the competition still isn't as close as you would like it to be.
3: No.
0: It's a fair point. But that's, I don't know how you're ever going to solve that. They do their absolute best through the draft, through equalisation processes, but I'm not sure if there's a way you can solve that without getting really sort of into the... I'm not sure that that's what we want.
2: Interestingly, though, Carlton, 10th,
0: mm-hmm.
2: a team that most will be fearing in this final series.
0: Yep. And that's the one thing I would say about the wild cards in a positive sense, apart from the fact we've got two cracking games of footy, is that it did keep the season alive for the Blues, even though they were at one stage 1-8 when yep. Josh Fraser comes in. So it kept them in that competition because they wouldn't have been playing finals despite, two losses and one draw from round 10 onwards. That's form that deserves to play finals. I know against myself here, but I'm prepared to put all the points out there.
1: Is the AFL lucky too that they got Carlton and Collingwood in these games?
0: No doubt.
1: Like you get the full fill the MCG more or less. Neither of the games felt fully like finals though, being there.
2: Okay.
1: Like the Collingwood one, it ended with this amazing sort of last 5 minutes. But the build, I'm not talking about what's in the ground. I'm talking about the build up. It just didn't quite feel a full final.
0: Okay.
1: And I reckon the Collingwood crowd was slightly unders, right? I mean, they're the only club in the league where you'd say 81,000's an unders, but yeah. There you go. And the Carlton game had more, because you had Melbourne bring more people to the footy than the Bulldogs, it had a more fevered atmosphere. But I don't think if they'd had, let's say this was GWS against North with GWS as the home team and another game that was off Broadway, how would this look?
0: Mm. Or Gold Coast versus St Kilda on the Gold Coast.
1: Yeah, on the Gold Coast.
0: Yeah, they were lucky in that respect. Look, we enjoyed the games. And whenever there's an elimination game, final, whatever you want, whenever one team is facing going out of the competition, it does put a level of drama around every moment in that game that normally doesn't exist. So I get that's why we like them so much. But, yeah, look, I think if you don't like the concept, even if you can enjoy the game, you will never be on board with the concept because you just think, like me, that you should never have a situation where there are more teams that play, I'll use the term, post-season than play in the home and away season. And that's just where I stand on them.
2: Regardless of what we think, it's like a new tax.
0: Yep.
2: Once it comes in,
0: it's sticking around. You'll love it no matter what you think. Let's go back to our callers. Thank you, Colin, for getting involved. Really appreciate it. 1-300-558-222 is our talkback number. Our text line 0437-774-774. This is the Sunday Footy Forum. Let's go to Phil, who wants to have his say. Hello, Phil. Welcome.
4: Yeah, g'day, guys. Thanks for the show. Yeah, look, I'm a bit like Colin Wilson from Ballarat.
5: You know, Melbourne had a tough year. They got to, seventh, was it? You know, without Leader, without Jefferson, without Van Rooyen, without Brady Majek, it was tough. And I believe winning 15 games, they should have been playing finals. And okay, the AFL managed to get two pretty good games, and they got a lot of money. But it's in my guts that a team can work so hard all season and then get knocked out just because Carlton managed to string some form together. Bloody good form too, and they're a good side. But consistency over the year, it's got to go to Melbourne. I mean, Carlton won 11 games, didn't they? Something, Melbourne won 15. So, yeah, it's a real slap in the face or a kick in the guts for the Melbourne team, and they deserve to be playing final. No doubt about that.
0: Bill, thank you. Is that true that we don't, in that case, because of the introduction of the wild cards, give enough precedence to the entire home and away season? See, I'm prepared to go. I like the story that Carlton have been able to storm into the finals, but the point is a good one.
2: Yeah.
0: That Melbourne have done the harder work across the 24 rounds, and for them to come up against a team that really got going in round 10 and then get booted, is that right?
2: No. And I use the word rewarding, I use the phrase rewarding mediocrity, which it does. Having said that, it was a compelling second half of the season from Carlton. Wonderful achievement. But, yeah, I don't think there was enough reward for Melbourne. Very good point.
0: Jake?
1: I agree wholeheartedly with Phil, and I'm not in favour of the 10. But talk about the wild card, it's a 10.
0: I agree with that.
1: And you know, it's the seventh team can be knocked over by the 10th team. It's not going to happen necessarily that often. But it can happen. And the other thing is injuries are so influential in outcomes. I would put to you that if Melbourne had their full complement, which Carlton more or less did, then Melbourne may well have won this game. And they may have won they may have beaten the Bulldogs, and they may be sitting in the top six. So it's Carlton. It's not just that they had a great second half of the year. It's that when they got to late mid-August, they had close to their best side. And other teams who are above them they're not fielding a team with three or four of their defenders for several weeks. And, you know, and then you look at the Bulldogs, Libba's gone. So, yeah, and they, just a decision on a comment on Luke Beveridge. He made a great call, and the Bulldogs did, to get Norton up for that game and to get English up. If they didn't have those two guys, there is no way they're winning.
0: And also the ability to, what did they have? I wrote this down as well. Let me find it for you.
2: But great game from Norton.
0: Norton was terrific, but Norton actually, they knew that there's an issue. They knew they had to make sure, and I'd assume that he's had an injection because he was struggling beforehand, but spent a substantial amount of time on the bench late, just to make sure that he would be ready for the last few moments when it really mattered for them. I thought that was really clever about how they were able to handle that, because you're like, where is he? What's going on? What's going on? And then all of a sudden gets thrown back into the fray. In that respect, terrific decision. What did you make, by the way, of the Ryan Gardner decision, though? Now, that was more interesting about how long he spent, 2.25 quarters on the bench. So before he comes on, he played 21 minutes and spent 111 minutes on the bench. That was an intriguing decision. What did you make of that, Jake?
1: Very unusual, you know, but Luke Beveridge has never been frightened to make unorthodox decisions. And if you win, you get away with it. And if you lose, people go, what was this?
2: I had to hark back and think it was last season. I thought the sub was gone.
1: Well, ruck is different to other positions,
2: yeah,
1: though, isn't it?
2: It is.
1: So if you're going to carry someone, it's going to be the secondary ruck. Or you're going to have a ruck who's a lumberer, and then you put them on the pine for a chunk of the game and have a more athletic player come in when you need more spring and run. So that option's there with five, because the rotations are still limited. So it doesn't necessarily impact the rotations as much as people would think.
0: Just those numbers, by the way. Norton off the ground in the final term, went off 16 minutes and 5 seconds in, came back on 21 and 46. And you'd think, where are you? But obviously that was a well-planned move by the Bulldogs. Let's go to...

0: Lena Valley, our next caller here on the Sunday Footy Forum on ABC Local Radio, also on Sport Digital, streaming on ABC Listen. Lena Valley to Judith. G'day, Judith. Welcome to you.
1: Hello. I just love your show. It's a big show. I couldn't not miss it.
0: Oh, thank you.
1: Yes, you're great. Great. You really speak so well. I'm so proud of Melbourne. I don't make excuses, but I was just unfortunate that we didn't have our best side in.
0: Where did you think you would finish, Judith? Where did you think at the start of the year the Demons would end up?
1: I didn't have any idea, to be truthful. I wouldn't have thought they would have won 15 games. Probably maybe, I don't even know, would be double figures. But Stephen King, he's a wonderful person. We went over to Melbourne on the King's birthday. He's a people's person. We had our photo taken with him. But I just love the way he speaks. Why you speak to the players?
0: Oh, that's terrific, Judith, and I'm really glad that you had a great result with Melbourne this season, and hopefully the D's continue to climb. It was as we've said before, there's no way I had them playing finals, top 10 or otherwise, this year after what had happened, the massive changeover. But not only did they play it, they were exciting to watch the way that they went about it in 2026.
2: So lots to build on for next year. I think you'll, for the first little bit, you'll be thinking only three goals after that initial onslaught. That'll sort of hurt. But if you look at it in its totality, a lot to build on for next year.
0: Thanks, Judith, for calling in. Steve, Les, Simon, Chris with you in just a moment. This is the Sunday Footy Forum. 1:30 if you're with us on the East Coast, 11:30 on the West. 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
0: And it's your chance, as you heard, to have your say, whatever you want to talk about in the world of footy. Particularly interested in your thoughts on the Blue Baggers today, how you're feeling if you are a Carlton supporter, and indeed on the wild card rounds. But if there's anything else you want to get off your chest, any other question you'd like to ask myself, Clint Wilden from ABC Sport, Jake Nile, who's the chief footy writer of the Age newspaper, Glenn Quatermain, the senior sports writer at the West Australian, love to hear from you. Let's head to Darwin and say a big hello to Steve. Steve, the floor is yours.
7: Gentlemen, how are you?
0: Good, thank you.
7: As a son of a Footscray father and a Mooney Ponds mother,
0: right.
7: So I'm living in Darwin. I'm very devoted to Footscray and Essendon. But, gentlemen, how do you think Essendon's going to go next year?
0: Oh, Jake's actually, I really enjoyed Jake's article today on the process of getting to Mark McVeigh in the Age newspaper. And it was a process in every respect from spending a bit of time thinking about the Bombers, Jake. And they do, of course, they've got the number one draft pick at this point in time. So they've got the access, even if we expect a few moves. I think Port will go after Doggy Cochran, for example. But where do you see the Bombers under the new coach and the new regime down there?
8: I think they'll improve, but I don't think there'll be massive improvement in the first year under Mark McVeigh. Some of these young players will come through. I think Zach Merritt should and will be traded, and I think that Ridley he's a reasonable chance. It looks like he'll probably go as well. So they'll lose two senior players most likely. That'll put them back a bit. They'll bring in some journeyman players to support the kids, but some of the guys they've drafted. Particularly the last crop with Sharp, Roby and Farrow. I've liked Roby upside-wise from day one. I think Sharp is definitely going to play 150-200 games without any trouble. And I would imagine Farrow, I think, is a really good and a good prospect as well. Those guys are good. Caddy's obviously good. So some young talent underneath, and they'll get pick one. Be interesting if they go for the Ruckman. Whether they go for Van Haddon, who's playing at the Northern Knights and who's you know, looks like a bit, people are saying he's a little bit like Luke Jackson. I think 3 or 4 years ago, 5 years ago, before Jackson, people would hesitate about using a top two pick on a ruck. But look, this guy, you know, I don't know if he's a unicorn. There's, you know, few too many unicorns for such a word to really apply. But he's very athletic. There's also a raft of players that are close. So which way Essendon go will be fascinating. Their list is improving, but they just don't have enough senior players to win a lot of games. If they doubled their win tally, if they won 4 or 5 games next year, that'd be a good result.
0: What do you reckon?
2: Just on that, the unicorn, we're actually in an era, it's a very exciting era of the unicorn, because you talk about Van Hatten, we talk about Cooper Duff Tytler at the West Coast Eagles, and there's a kid over in WA who'll be taken very early by Tasmania.
0: Described by his Waffle League coach as a unicorn yesterday.
2: Exactly. Axel Walsh is his name.
8: Well, if there's about 10 of them, how can they be unicorns?
0: Correct. I'm with you. And I know that our friends on AFL Monday are a big believer on the how many unicorns can you possibly have
2: in
0: the one
2: competition. Well, let's call them multifaceted players then, players who can perform several roles. And I think Axel, it'll take a couple of years, of course, as it will with Duff Tytler. But very exciting era ahead of us.
0: I'm exactly with Jake, Steve, on the Bombers. There's a bit of pain to play out for the next couple of years. That's how the system is.
8: Just on Mark McVay, it's brought them... Look, I don't think... I take Essendon at their word that he was the best coach for them. It doesn't hurt that he has an Essendon passport when you're dealing with a bit of pain. That doesn't hurt.
0: Buys your time.
8: So, buys you maybe a bit of time, and the fact that he was at a close relationship with James Hurd means that the sort of Hurd uprising, or the not uprising by Hurd himself, but by supporters after a political campaign waged on his behalf to get this job, I think McVay ticks a few boxes in terms of calming the natives.
0: Do you think that James Hurd will return at AFL level in a coaching role?
8: As a senior coach or as a... Well, I think if he goes in to be an assistant coach, the intent would only be to be a senior coach, not in a short period of time. He's not going to do a 5-year apprenticeship at a club, is he? Even with Nathan Buckley. Like, could he do a Nathan Buckley? I don't think he's got any much hope at all of just being put into a job as a senior coach. I think that... Even if he wanted the Essendon job, where there's all sorts of politics from both sides around his position at Essendon because of what happened with the Asada saga, I think that, and also because of, you know, his attempts at the job previously and the circus it causes, I think that if he went to another club, I'd ask both of you gentlemen, if James had gone to, say, Geelong or Hawthorn or Sydney or somewhere where there's a good program, and he had done that the moment he missed out on the job to Brad Scott, would he be coaching Essendon now?
2: Yes. I think that was the big factor, that he had been out of the system for so long in a senior role. So absolutely, which is why I'd like to see him go. But can we now put a line through him at Essendon in any capacity?
8: I don't think he'll be on the panel. I just don't think that's...
2: With McVay.
8: That's likely. I don't think that's likely. And if you're Mark McVay is saying all the right things. I thought Mark McVay handled himself. By the way, Essendon have been over the moon with how Mark McVay has dealt with this politically fraught situation in how he's presented himself, not just externally to the media, but to he saw the heavy hitters on Wednesday night, the big donors and the coteries, and those groups are notorious in Essendon for things that they want and sometimes have gotten, and sort of a bit of influence peddling. Sometimes it's overplayed in the media, but it's certainly part of the Essendon DNA, or it has been. And McVay did very well in that forum, and that's where the having worn the sash for 230-plus games is helpful.
0: Thank you for your call, Steve. Les is in Yarraville and wants to talk to us here on the Sunday Footy Forum on ABC Radio, right around the nation, of course, also through ABC Listen and ABC Sport Digital. G'day, Les.
9: Yes, good afternoon, fellas. I just wanted to talk about the Colin Jasny issue. I mean, Geelong have been fined for sloppy paperwork. What about the fact that they tried to get this guy to sign away his common law rights as an employee for damages if he suffered in the work

0: it was, even an oversight. And I was also, the placement of it a couple of days out from wildcard round, I thought was, I was curious about that.
1: Mm. Bit like raising interest rates on Melbourne Cup Day.
2: Yep.
1: Bit like that.
0: Yes.
2: Take out the trash when there's something else to look at.
0: Oh, everyone look over here.
1: Particularly something good.
2: Yeah. Look over here, everyone.
1: Mm. Well, it's just one of these things. If it comes down to, do you think this was intentional? Or do you think it was intentional to have the agreement? Was it intentional not to have the payment? There's two issues. There's what they did and then the fact that it wasn't ticked off by the AFL or there was no consultation with the Players Association.
2: So there's
1: two issues here. What the waiver is. The waiver, if it's freely entered into with two parties, you can argue that that's reasonable, because Colin Chesney, the original problem was that he didn't get a full green light. He got, yes, you can play, but.
2: Mm.
1: It was, yes, you can play, but. And the but part of that was where this is all headed. And in the long run, I think there'll be a number of these agreements. They'll just have to be rubber stamped by the AFL medicos, et cetera, and the insurance, because insurance is a big issue. You think, what happens if Colin Chesney, let's say this had gone through, and we'd never found out about it. Credit to Jay Clark for getting the story. Let's say this had gone through and we find out, years later, we never hear about it, and Colin Chesney suffers a concussion that ends his career. And then we get to this legal position of what is his legal recourse, having signed this, if there was some misassessment in one of his concussions by the medicos, or if he was put back on the field at some point when he shouldn't have, has he signed that away, or is that not actually true? I'm not a lawyer, but it would have been interesting. And there's going to be, we know that every club in the AFL is going to have players in this position at some point. It's just a certainty given the number of concussions that are now detected. And I'm really hope, as Glenn, as you know, as has talked about, that this helmet in junior footy that you've talked about comes into being, and that there is some head protection, not simply for the AFL players, but more so for the players underneath.
0: Yeah. Well, it's being trialled, so it'll be a couple of years away, but let's hope so. There's no certainty about it, but the testing so far is promising. Really concerned. If you're not given a green light, is it not just a red light?
2: It's the amber.
0: Seriously,
2: light.
0: It's no such
2: thing. No, I know.
0: We're talking about concussion, I really feel for Colin Chesney, and I don't think we should give players the power to play on if they're not given a green light.
2: Yeah, I don't know. This is one of those big discussions where I also think, and this is where immediately when the news was broken, and again, I echo what you said, well done to Jay Clark for breaking it. I think there is still an element, and I'm more of an individualist than a collectivist. If people know exactly what they're getting themselves in for, if you have spoken to your people who are thinking on your behalf, your Players Association, your own lawyer, then perhaps we do end up with a situation where people are allowed to take a knowing risk. So, but not on this occasion. So let's separate. This is not the same, because the fact that this is why I find this really challenging to believe what's been said, that some of the best people in footy, some of the most knowledgeable people in footy, don't take this to the Players Association, don't take this to the AFL, don't get it ticked off and go, oh, I just forgot. Like, does that pass the pub test?
0: No.
2: No, it doesn't.
0: Doesn't even get in the Uber that takes you to the pub.
2: So, again,
1: particularly the Players Association.
2: Pub. Yeah, exactly.
1: Like I can understand, because they had dialogue. One of the differences is here, if you separate those two things, Geelong had dialogue with the AFL right through this about this particular issue and Colin Chesney.
2: But that makes it even more crazy, Jake, and you don't submit this new contract.
1: Yeah, no, what I meant was, there wasn't the degree of concealment from the AFL that there seems to have been potentially from the Players Association. Do you see what I mean? Like, the Players Association are not involved in this, and they were involved in another player who was picked up in the Sydney market, where there was an issue, and

0: there was some sort of waiver type arrangement struck. The PA were involved in that. So that went through the channels. This one did not. The AFL talked about it a lot. I think there was a sense, did you get a sense, you gentlemen, that Geelong were sort of saying, well, you guys were involved in this to the AFL as well, so...
1: You should have just known.
0: This is your problem. If it's our problem, it's also a little bit of your problem. That seemed to be the sort of tone coming out of there a bit.
1: Yeah, a little bit, but I still think if you have a... And they admitted that it was a very unique situation. That suggests to me that you know that you need to get this ticked off by everybody. And I'll go back. I find some of the conversations around... You just have to think about Jake Colajasny because he's... private medical stuff was revealed. Nobody wants that, but at the same time, that's very much, oh, look over here. This is the bit you should be annoyed at. No, it's not. Mm. No, come on. Don't give us that. Like,
0: well, the other part of
1: far bigger issue here.
0: The other part of this is it's Geelong. It's not, you know, the Bulldogs or St Kilda or something, because it's Geelong, and Geelong are seen by rival clubs and particularly fans of rival clubs to have evaded consequence for things that were borderline. You know, with soft caps and cotton on and, you know, deals and so forth. And they you know, they might be people, if they're a business, you'd say they have good accountants.
1: And good lawyers. Thanks very much for your call. I thought they got off really lightly. Just my opinion. Where are we heading next? 1300 558 222. Oh, let's go to Morwell and say hello to Simon. Simon, welcome to the Sunday Footy Forum.
2: Thanks, guys. Couple of points about the what are we calling the damn thing?
1: The wild cards.
2: The wild card. There's the one.
1: I knew. The top ten.
2: Yep. I will admit my bias as a Carlton supporter because clearly it's worked for our favour. but there are a couple of things about it. Firstly, it gives a genuine benefit to coming fifth or sixth, as opposed to seventh or eighth.
1: Yep.
2: And so. It does actually sort of provide a benefit. Because really, it always has annoyed me a little bit about the final eight. Fifth or eighth. You know, if you're talking about rewarding mediocrity or punishing success, I think fifth historically has had a lot more wins than eighth. Eighth is usually the position sides are getting 11, 12 wins and sliding in on the basically soles of their shoes. Mm. So, you know, now fifth and sixth get a real benefit. They get the bye in the week. The other thing, and this was mentioned earlier, that, oh, you know, it's dreadful that sides are rewarded for coming good at the end of the season and yada, yada, yada. And, oh, Melbourne had lots of injuries. Well, gee whiz, that's always how it is. I remember back to, what was it, 1970, Phil Pennell, and I spent the entire week as a 10-year-old, Willie Wonty, with his crook leg, whatever it was that was keeping him out. You know, injuries at the end of the season are a large part of the game these days, and the way your fitness team keeps your side on the park is a big part of the game. And it's been said that Carlton and Essendon have both suffered from having poor fitness regimes over the recent decade. And the other thing, of course, is, and this was also brought up earlier, complaining about, oh, but so it's just coming good at the end of the year, and why should Carlton, for instance, be rewarded for coming good when Melbourne won 15, we only won 10. Well, goodness me. The grand final, it's the team that gets the best side on the park, on the day, at the end of the year. Injuries and everything else besides. That's what our game has always been about.
3: Simon, to illustrate Simon's point about the importance of a good, fit, healthy list. Have a look at Fremantle this year. Two players in rehab at the moment who you'd think maybe get a game. Well, certainly Brendan Cox does and Sam Sturt. Great effort by them to have their players on the park. So that's point one. The other thing is, now I've been harping about this for a long time. You know, the biggest disappointment of wildcard round is that we now have the bye for teams in the top six in that first week. That's the end of any chance we've ever got of a pre-grand final bye.
1: Yeah,
3: that's all over now. So I'm a real believer in that, the 2 week lead up to a grand final, and I think we can just kiss that goodbye now. That's done.
1: Yeah, I'm with you that they won't be changed. And again,
3: because wildcard round's here to stay.
1: I reckon I've been saying this for how long has this show been going? 7 or 8 years? It gives a pre-grand final bye, gives a chance for all the state leagues to shine.
3: Yes.
1: Stand alone for the AFLW for that weekend. You can have it as awards week, which means no team ever has to worry about can we get across if you're a non-Victorian club for these major awards. You can have all your awards in that week. So there's enough going on to still maintain your interest. And then on the weekend, you can have your VFL, your Sandful, Waffle, all the other state leagues can stand alone. But it's not going to happen
3: all
1: now.
3: All compelling arguments, but the biggest factor is that the two teams that are playing in the biggest game of the year get 2 weeks to get ready for it.
1: Yeah.
3: Injured players, concussed players.
1: Yep. I'm with you all of you on that, but I think we're not going to get that now. But Simon, I do appreciate the observation. You are correct. You get a better benefit for finishing fifth or sixth now. Chris is in Dalesford, wants to have a chat with us. This is the Sunday Footy Forum on ABC Radio. Clint Wilden alongside Jake Nile, the chief footy writer of the Age newspaper and the senior sports writer of the West Australian. Glenn Quatermain is with me. Hello, Chris.
4: Sunday Footy Forum.
1: Yep, that's us.
4: I want to talk about ruck work. I see so many fundamental flaws with current ruckmen. I used to play in the ruck for years for Hepburn. We got sick of winning grand finals there.
1: Right.
4: I just noticed on Friday night, big English there, like on the ball ups, he lets his opponent get under his guard too easily and they win possession of the ball. And other times when they've got to go defensive around the ground from boundaries, he's tapping it the wrong way. Little things like that can cost you a few goals.
1: Okay.
3: Do you think the new ruck rule has helped? Has it enhanced or inhibited the game?
1: Chris?
4: In terms of what?
3: Well, has it's promoted more athleticism at the centre ball ups, for example? Do you like the new ruck rule?
4: How you can't run over the centre line and infringe on another ruckman.
3: That's it.
4: Oh, yeah, that's fair. That's fair. I like all that sort of stuff. But, just in and around of the ground, I just spot fundamental flaws, you know, like I'm thinking this guy's... And I noticed Luke Beveridge at the last change getting in his right ear, firing it up or telling him to do something different.
1: Yeah, I don't...
3: It might have been a mark that he...
1: Yeah, that wasn't about his ruck work, Chris. I reckon that was about a mark that he didn't quite commit to. Tim English, it was one where I think if he goes and looks back at that, he would know he probably should have been prepared to put a little more on the line. So, yeah, anyway. What are we going? I do like this one. Two people saying we're missing the point, but the point's very different. So this is from Sean in Glenorris. The discussion misses the core of the message about concussion. It's basic OH&S law. A worker can't sign away the principal payer of duty of care. You can put what you like in a contract. If it's contrary to a law, it means nothing at the end of the day. Sean, that is true in most cases, but I'll put forward, and I'm not, by the way, if you bother to text in, I'm not going to answer it because I'm not saying that footballers are people in the military. But it is an example where people in the military are under OH&S law for everything until they are on combat duty. So if you're in barracks, you're on OH&S law. If you're on combat duty, you are not, because the government's and everybody accepts that you are in a position where you put yourself in danger. And that is a little bit like, to a lesser extent, you put yourself in a dangerous position when you are playing elite contact sport. This has not been challenged by anybody. So people continue to go, oh, well, it doesn't... We don't know. And I had a long chat with a couple of senior lawyers over here about 3 years ago. And they said, well, a lot of this has never been tested. So we say it won't work, but we haven't actually really tested it yet. So that's why this discussion takes place. And the other point that apparently we're missing is from Steve. You're missing the point, says Steve. Gyms have been fighting insurance strategy about who is responsible for risk for years, who simply don't want to insure risk. It's just there now in the AFL. This is not new. So you do sign a little bit away when you go and put yourself in positions where maybe you risk dropping a weight on your head. I get that as well. Let's head to Paz, who's in West Perth. G'day, Paz.
5: Yeah, good afternoon, gentlemen. Just a quick question. I'm a Carlton fan, by the way, regarding the draw for the first week of the finals. I'm just wondering how Carlton missed out on 7 days and they didn't schedule both qualifying finals for Thursday and Friday night. Does anyone know the reason behind that? Or
1: television ratings. Thursday night is a huge rating. So that's the reason why there would definitely be a
3: Fremantle's ratings game. Have been super on a Thursday night, so they're very keen to get that game in.
1: Yeah.

0: I also think Thursdays, from a spectator point of view, work better in WA and South Australia than they do in Victoria. There's a reticence around Thursdays in Melbourne.
1: There's a reticence around Thursdays.
0: Not ratings. Attendance.
1: Reticent here too. No one can get there, which is why if you ever have a look at the crowd on a Thursday night in the first quarter, it's only three quarters full.
2: Yeah.
1: But anyway. But our attendance, what people go is, look at our attendances. Their attendances are huge. Yeah, after quarter time. Because you can't get there because there's no public transport to get to the ground.
0: Also, I don't think if you come from 10th, there are any rights.
1: No, none at all.
0: You know, the team with the rights here is Geelong, not Carlton. It's a Geelong home game being played at Carlton.
3: I guess ideally you'd like a 7 days minimum.
1: Yeah, can't do it.
0: Well, you can't. Someone has to be disadvantaged if you're playing on Friday and Saturday. And Thursday, in this case, Thursday, Friday, Saturday. And you have to play two games on Saturday and you've got to play one on Thursday. Fremantle, the minor premier, there's been a pattern of, I'm not checked all this, but since it went to the four finals in that weekend, the minor premier, when there's been the bye, the minor premier has often been the team that played on the Thursday. I think if you check that. So who was minor premier last year?
1: Adelaide.
0: Yes. Adelaide. They played Collingwood, did they not, on the Thursday? I think they did.
1: I'm going to have to look this up, mate. This is a year ago, Jake.
0: Yeah. 2024, that was... Who was minor premier? It wasn't Brisbane. I think it was... Was it Sydney?
1: Sydney.
0: It was Sydney.
1: But, yeah, if you're going to ask me about who played who and what day for a final series...
0: When Collingwood was minor premier...
1: That's
0: when,
1: well beyond...
0: In the Maynard game. The Maynard game.
1: Grab
0: the
1: your phone and have a look.
0: Yep, okay.
1: Grab your phone and have a look. That's, yeah, what happened 2 years ago and who played on what day.
0: Back to the original point, 6 days, someone has to get 6 days.
1: Yeah, someone does have to get 6 days. Let's go to Barry in Chelsea. Hello, Barry.
4: Good afternoon. I'm just ringing to make the point that I don't think Geelong got off too lightly because... Sydney did the same thing about 2 years ago, not in the AFL level, but one below, I think, in the second, what we used to call the seconds, the VFL team. But they did the same sort of thing. Nothing was mentioned, no one went boo, and I wouldn't have known except that my brother told me about it the other day.
1: Okay.
0: Well, yeah. Yeah, well, yes, but that was agreed to. I'm not going to mention the player, but that was agreed to by the AFL. It was run past the AFL and I think it's through Footy Victoria and the AFL Players Association. So the arrangement that was struck with that player and the waiver type agreement, the acknowledgement of risk document that was signed was run past and ticked off essentially by the AFL and by the Players Association. So there is a notable difference there between Sydney and Geelong.
1: Last call of the hour. Let's go to Stuart and Bunny on. G'day, Stuart.
5: G'day, fellas. Yeah, just a couple of things. The thing that's just finished last night, I think what the AFL need to do is call that on a yearly basis, this so-called wild card round. I don't know what they call a wild card. They didn't get an invite into it. They had to earn it. But anyway, do it on a yearly basis. You have your top eight, and the eighth team has 12 wins. The ninth team has 12 wins. They're separated by percentage. Okay, let them play off. Just the one game. Don't worry about the 10th team. The one game only, and that team will move into the eight if they're underneath. The one that's there, if they win, they stay there. That's that point. And I think, as far as I'm concerned, they should only call it yearly, and if there's none of that, it's not on. It's just the eight only. The other point is the AFL are going to have to get a 20th team in, I'd say, ASAP. And what I would do if I was them, I've had a bit of a think about it, I would have it up in Albury, the ground. You've got a satellite city either side. The AFL there in Albury, definitely AFL in Madonga. You could call them the Murray Cods. But get, they need to get their backside trackside, get another team in their ASAP. Why they sent one up to bloody up the coast, I've got no idea. They had the Sharks up there.
1: Stuart, we better let you go because we're running out of time. No, you can't only do the wild card if the ladder justifies it. That's, you know, you just can't. You've either got to commit to it, and that's what we're doing. And everyone knows what's up for grabs at the start of the season, or you don't. You can't suddenly make a decision. Oh, you know what? These clubs are close enough. So you guys who made the eight, you're now going to have to play wild cards. No, doesn't work. Back with more of your calls. News time.
2: ABC News, hello, I'm Satyam Weinstein. WA's One Nation candidate in the secret Harbour by-election, Luke Hertigan, says winning the seat sends a message to the Prime Minister that West Australians are unhappy with the Labor Party. WA Labor has conceded defeat in the by-election, which will give One Nation its first representative in the state's lower house of parliament. Mr. Hertigan says the people of Secret Harbour are fed up with the current government.
6: The people have had enough. They definitely felt neglected in the outer southern suburbs. Like I said, they've had a stranglehold on this area for, you know, what is it, 50 years or plus. And, you know, they certainly sent a message, I think, to Canberra as well and to Anthony Albanese that they're unhappy.
2: There have been scuffles between protesters and police at a far-right-aligned free speech rally and anti-racism counter-protest in Melbourne. Lucy Carter reports.
7: Hundreds of police formed multiple lines with riot shields between the two groups of protesters, but a group of around a dozen anti-fascist activists forcibly pushed about 50 metres down Bourke Street away from Victoria's State Parliament, where the far-right rally had gathered. Earlier, prominent neo-Nazi Joel Davis addressed the far-right rally on the steps of Parliament House. The rally, organised by March for Australia, is protesting against hate speech laws introduced by the federal government in January, which saw Australia's biggest neo-Nazi organisation formally prohibited. Lucy Carter, ABC News, Melbourne.
2: As rescue efforts in communities buried by catastrophic flash flooding along the Nepal-Tibet border into their fourth day, authorities are still finding survivors amid the mud and debris. At relief centres, families of missing people are waiting anxiously for news of their loved ones. The flooding has left more than 670 people dead and around 3,000 missing, including 42 Australians. Alka Shrestha is searching for her father, who was working on a construction site when the flood hit, and says they've had some hopeful news.
8: Although it is not confirmed yet, a few names on the latest rescued person list appears to match the names of workers who were working with my Baba. Now, we don't want to assume anything until the identities are confirmed, but if this matches and are real, they could give an important lead.
2: A Russian drone attack on a warehouse west of the Ukrainian capital Kyiv has sparked a series of massive explosions and fires that have left at least 37 people dead. Officials say the warehouse is storing shells, mines and other munitions. Ukrainian President Volodymyr Zelensky has ordered an urgent investigation into why the weapons were being stored so close to a residential area. This woman who escaped with her family says she didn't think they would make it out alive.
9: There was a long series of explosions. We really thought we were being bombed. As we were evacuating, I realized it was getting worse and worse. At that moment, I was in the car with my family, and the car began to shake. We really thought there was no way out.
2: Niger's military rulers say an attempted coup has been defeated after hours of fighting around key government sites. As the BBC's Camilla Wills reports, soldiers had tried to enter the presidential palace and seize an airbase in the capital, Niamey.
10: State television was briefly forced off air as heavy gunfire and explosions were heard across the city. The news agency AFP says the presidential guard, backed by Russian forces, later retook the airbase and that several of the mutineers were killed. The defense ministry says the soldiers had taken colleagues hostage and opened fire on sensitive sites.
2: Differing accounts have emerged of the freeing of a cargo ship captured by Somali pirates. Earlier, the government of Puntland, a semi-autonomous state in northeast Somalia, said the pirates had released the MV Latuf after being paid a ransom of nearly $3.5 million. But now the Somali government says its troops, along with Turkish allies, freed the ship, killing 14 pirates. The South Australian government says nearly 400 trees will be removed in Adelaide's eastern parklands to make way for the new MotoGP street circuit, costing $96 million. SA Premier Peter Malinauskas has unveiled the design for the 4.1-kilometre circuit and is set to host the MotoGP from November 2027. The circuit redesign will see 42 significant trees felled, along with another 335. Mr Malinauskas says trees will be placed on a 10-to-1 basis, meaning 3,770 saplings will be planted. And Australia's women's hockey team have fallen short of claiming a medal at the World Cup, going down 1-0 to co-host Belgium in the third place playoff. The only goal of the match came by a penalty corner in the second quarter. You're now up to date with the very latest from ABC News.
11: Are there any winners in the cost of living crisis? 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What's causing the algal bloom? 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
12: Questions, they've never been more important. So the one thing we'll never question is our duty to keep asking. ABC News, keep asking.
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1: And if you want to talk to us and have your say, 1300 558 222 is the number to call. 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After the forum, in about 25 minutes' time, we'll take you to Victoria Park for the AFLW, Collingwood versus Hawthorn. Lauren Borden will lead the call alongside Matt Clinch, Nathan Burke, Gemma Bastiani, with Poppy Penny on the boundary. There are a couple of games I should bring you up to date with. Two games taking place at the moment in the W. The Giants taking on the Power, and the Power lead that game by 9 points. That's very late in the final term. And NAM, of course, it is Indigenous round, taking on the Brisbane Lions. So the Demons with a 22-point lead there over the Lions. That's at Casey Fields in Melbourne, with about a minute or so to play in the third term there. Speaking, by the way, of the AFLW, and I don't mean to criticise, so let's do this first. Congratulations to North Melbourne. That was sensational. They've now won 30 straight games, which was absolutely tremendous. But who on earth signed off on that jumper clash between North Melbourne and the Western Bulldogs yesterday? Both had the same colour of blue shorts, lots of white on the jumper, lots of blue on the jumper. I just cannot, for the life of me, understand how you can have a situation where we were watching the game yesterday here in the office, and every time it went to a wide shot, every player looked like they were the same club. And we saw players shooting hand passes out to their opponents, absolutely thinking that they were on their team. I understand the reason for the coloured shorts. I absolutely accept it. So let's make it perhaps you have to wear black shorts if you're the away team. Or even more than this, when they register which jumpers they're going to play in, which we know they do, maybe have a look and go, oh, that's all white with a touch of blue and maybe a little bit of red, and that's all white with a touch of... No, maybe we won't have that today.
14: First piece of vision I saw of that game, I actually thought, why is a player tackling their teammate?
1: Yeah.
14: Look, I'll show my age here, but I'm not a big one for jumper clashes. I think a lot is made of it, okay? It's never really bothered me that much. And I go back to pre-colour TV, so I am showing my age, where I used to, you'd watch North Melbourne Collingwood, and it never bothered me then. But this bothered me. This really bothered me. It was really hard to watch. Got that? Just don't do that again, please.
1: Did you catch any of it, Jake? It's one of the most ridiculous things I've ever seen. Didn't get a chance to listen to what the commentators were saying because we were watching with the sound down. We were doing a show at the time. But, yeah, how on earth you can get it so badly wrong? And I know yesterday West Coast went across to play Adelaide and they went, we know it's Indigenous round. We're not wearing our Indigenous jumpers because we think it's too close to a clash. We're going to wear our normal away jumper. Well, it's not that hard as clubs to go, no good. Did you catch it? It's one of the worst things I've seen in a long time.
0: No, I didn't see it. So hard for me to have a two bobs on it.
1: Just for your own bewilderment, go and have a look if you get an opportunity. It's
14: an assault on the eyes.
1: It really is. While we get a couple of calls coming up, we'll get to you in just a moment, 1300 558 222. One thing I did want to bring up, and you can only bring these things up before the new season starts, we know the jumper's not sacrosanct anymore because clubs cover it with logos. You've got bills to pay. I get it, but

0: can we have no more from this point on? Because I do start to think that we're starting to have a look at jumpers that look like Formula One drivers. And rugby league's gone down this path as well, where you've got front of short, back of shorts, right of shorts, left of shorts, four on the front, two on the back, one on each of the sleeves. Like, I know that you've got to pay the bills. I'm not kidding myself on this front. But we've now got three logos on the front, one on the top of the sleeve around the neck, two on the back, one on the shorts. That's enough, isn't it? Don't want the front of our jumpers ever actually having anything more to cover. Like, imagine covering the Carlton crest or like the line. Or no.
1: Remember the first time we saw
0: enough.
1: I reckon it was about 1977, 78, the first time we saw a very small bit of advertising, top left-hand.
0: And that's fine.
1: Corner of the jumper. And I'm thinking, gee, that's unusual. But now it's everywhere, isn't it?
0: If you want to have this popped up, someone sent me a photo of, there's a club in Austria, a football club called TSV Hartberg. Have a look at their shirt. If you don't think it can get absolutely ridiculous, there are 13 different sponsors on the front of TSV Hartberg shirt. I know that Jake's not really into these big discussions about stuff, but no. There are things that just annoy the hell out of me, and that is one of them. Too many. No more. Let's go to our callers. Damien's in Kalgoorlie. He wants to have a chat with us. G'day, Damien. Good you could join us here on the Sunday Footy Forum.
2: Yeah, pleasure. Thanks for taking my call. And listen, I've just got a little query about the lasso rule, and my interpretation, I just want to make sure it's right. So at the moment, the ball is taken by the opposition between the arcs.
0: Yep.
2: If the opponent, if it comes off their foot or they hand pass it out, that's correct?
0: Last disposal out of bounds, yes.
2: Okay, so what my little query is, if the ball comes off a player's foot accidentally between the arcs, then the opposition take a free kick, correct?
0: They do.
2: Right, so why doesn't that apply if it comes off an opponent's hands and goes over the line?
0: Because we heard Andrew Dillon during the week clarify this. They are treating it like they will along the goal line and the behind line. So if it comes off your hand under those circumstances, it counts as just the ball going across the line. But if it comes off your foot, it is a free kick under those circumstances.
1: Damien's got a point, though. It bugs me that accidentally you get penalised. I don't think you should be.
0: No, I agree. Like, disposal.
2: I agree with that as well. Accidentally, it should just be a throw-in, and whether it's foot or hand.
1: We've had a year to look at it, so maybe we can pivot a little bit next year.
0: Well, I would like our South Australian listeners to clarify this, but as far as I'm concerned, if it's an accident in the sandful, from what I've seen, the odd game that I've watched, they do just throw it in. It has to be a deliberate, it's not the right term considering we're moving on from deliberate out of bounds. It has to be a purposeful disposal. You have to have hand passed it down the line and it's gone out. You have to have kicked it down the line and it's gone out. Not that there's a group of players around the football hard up against the boundary. It bumps into someone's foot, tumbles across.
1: Or deliberately whacked onto someone's foot from an opponent.
0: Which has happened as well. So, yeah, I think that would be a better rule. And I don't think that would make it significantly harder to judge if you're an umpire, if you're in the arc. I don't think that would be a lot harder to deal with, but yeah, maybe I'm wrong on that front.
1: Well, you've got the arc.
0: You have got the arc now. We saw
3: it just feels wrong, though, doesn't it?
1: Yeah, it does.
0: Yeah. It's an accident rather than a deliberate disposal.
3: The other thing is, it's gone to these conferences, which slows the game up. I think it's a clear disposal. It just makes it easier to umpire.
0: Yeah.
3: I think touching the foot, that's really what you're talking about, isn't it?
1: Yeah.
3: It's a touch below the knee. If you shin the ball or a boot just falls on it. Or if it ricochets off the other one. I don't think that's not a disposal.
0: No. I'm with you, Damien. They should change that. But that's what we've been told.
3: Good call.
0: They've been told to analyse. Shane is in Hall's Head and wants to have a chat with us here on the Sunday Footy Forum. G'day to you, Shane.
4: Yeah, g'day, guys. Thanks for taking my call. Hey, just I know these wild card rounds and they've grown, they've got big, big numbers, but I reckon it's just a bit of a cash grab by the AFL to compensate the $30 million loss that the AFL has to fork out every year for the AFLW. It's running at a huge loss every year, $30 million bucks. So let's just throw some more teams in the mix, because I reckon there would have been friends and family watching North Melbourne Footscray yesterday or the Western Bulldogs. It's just... they just

0: going to make some money for nothing yesterday. Like last night, don't get wrong, reasonable games of football, but it's just a bit of a cash grab, to be honest. I reckon they're just trying to compensate and try to recoup some of the costs of putting so much time and effort into women's football. Don't get me wrong, I'm not against it. I'm a Kangaroo fan, and I reckon they're going to go back to back to back because there is no team that's anywhere near how good they are. But I think it's just a bit of a grab, and it's just it actually sickens me a little bit that they can just think that they're going to make more money out of people going to the football, where it could go back to grassroots football, regional football suffering all over the country. And they're not putting any money back into grassroots football. It's all going in the AFLW.
1: I'm not sure it's all going to the AFLW, and I do think they do have an obligation to support the W, but I do agree that it's a decision. And if it's about making money, it's been a terrific decision because we've had enormous crowds, had 80,000 and then 90,000. You've got to sell. I do agree with this. You need more things to sell to broadcasters if you want to get more money from broadcasters. And now you can go, look at the wildcard rounds. Yeah, it is a cash grab. And it's been a really successful one for this year. So I'm not sure if you can blame the AFLW. They've got an obligation to support that and continue to support it.
2: We've just seen the NRL shout from the rooftops their amazing new TV deal. So wildcard rounds and the introduction of Tasmania and, dare I say, the 20th team, it all helps to raise that fee, doesn't it?
1: It does. It was 1-300-558-222 if you'd like to chat to us. Thank you, Shane, for calling in. 0437-774-774 if you'd like to send us a text. The All-Australian team, of course, the team was named early in the week, the Rising Star. I thought absolutely the right decision for Jagger Smith to win the Rising Star. Did anyone have any feelings on that, Jake?
3: Well, the unlucky player is his teammate, Harry Dean, I would say, over Willem Duisma.
1: Yeah, I thought they got it absolutely right. Jagger was terrific.
2: Yeah.
1: Deserved it.
2: Absolutely. I thought he was a nose in front halfway through the year and miles in front by the end of it. Duisma dropped off a bit. Dean had a terrific year too.
3: I think to Dean it's harder to be a key position player. That's just very unusual that a first-year key position player has the impact he had.
1: Mm.
3: But I think Jagger had to get it. Yep.
2: All-Australian team, well, it's really hard. Let me say that from the outset. Really hard to be a selector on this. But of all of the omissions, I still can't get my head around Isaac Rankin not being in that team.
3: Yeah, I agree. And can I just jump in, not to be a Bambi shooter here for people in the West, but I don't see how Isaac Rankin is not selected ahead of Murphy Reid.
2: I'd agree with that.
3: I just can't. I look at the numbers. Let's look objectively at the numbers. They're just not close. And Rankin's helping to carry a team. Murphy Reid's in a team where that's rampant. He's benefiting enormously from being in the chains. I don't think he's much of a generator or a catalyst for results. I think he's very, very good for his. I think they're handicapping it according to experience a little bit there.
1: Yeah, maybe. I rate what Murphy Reid does.
2: Yeah, I really rate.
3: No, Australian, there's a lot of great players miss out.
1: That's true, and I accept what you're saying about Rankin, which is also...
2: Will Ashcroft's another too.
1: Well, if I'm going to defend that, the one surprise to me was, and again, it's really easy to say, why isn't someone in without taking somebody out? I thought Alex Pearce deserved to be in there this year.
2: I think Isaac Rankin was a much more glaring omission than Alex Pearce. Yes, Alex Pearce deserved to be there, but I wasn't shocked by him not being in it. I was by Isaac Rankin. Equally so, how did Max Hall not get in the extended squad? He had a great year. Extended squad, come on.
1: Harry Sheasel?
2: Yeah, he's the same, yeah, but Max Hall particularly, given his influence on games.
1: Okay. Any other thoughts on it, Jake? Geez, it's a tough job for those.
2: It's a tough job.
3: No, it's not. I think, there's a few players that are unlucky, but yeah, I agree that Rankin's probably the one that jumps out at me the most. And I thought Murphy Reid was lucky. And, you know, there is a tendency towards the good teams getting representation. And there was always going to be a bunch of Fremantle players and, you know, the other anomaly here with the elephant in the room is the Sydney players being two of them, certainly Heaney and Blakey, not making the team. Now, that is an interesting decision. I can fully understand it. I'm not arguing against it. But if you start selecting teams on the basis of behaviours, etc., it's a slippery slope.
1: I guess the challenge there would have been you can't have a celebration around those players being brought in with what's happened.
3: They could not come to the function.
1: I agree.
3: I think you could pick them and not come to the function. Now, for example, they're eligible to win the Brownlow medal, but they're not able to come to the function.
1: Mm.
3: Now, I think there's a compelling case to say that you can pick them in the team and they can't come. So they don't get their jumper. The jumper just gets sent to them in the mail. Because I'm not sure there's proper precedent as much as people are reacting with outrage and things, and in some cases justifiably so. But I'm not sure that that negates what's actually happened in the course of a season.
2: I didn't know there was a behavioural element to All Australian selection. And I don't think there was.
1: No, there wasn't.
2: Just made it up as they've gone along.
3: Well, this is the AFL.
1: You can change the rules on the run if you so desire. I'm also of the opinion that it just, there's something about it. And I struggled with this. I remember, I think I chatted with you about it. I reckon for about a day, I was like, I'm not sure which way. And eventually I came on, you couldn't be celebrating these players with what's currently happening.
3: No, you could not have them at the function. And I think of it now, it would be difficult for the competition and the Swans to have them in the finals, right? That's where it's landed. They suspended them. It's been for an interestingly enough, it's not a set penalty. It was for the finals. Mm-hmm. And the last time I remember that happening was Heath Shaw and Alan Dydek, where they're in that car crash and lied about it. And Collingwood, not the AFL, Collingwood rubbed them out for the remainder of the season. Not a set number of games because you don't know how many games you're going to win.
1: Let's head to Inglewood and say g'day to Carlo. Hello, Carlo.
4: G'day, Clint. Good to talk to you again. The AFL making up policy on the run, surely not, gents. actually, it's funny. I wanted to talk about Max Gawn last night, but before you go, you know how the AFL gets all their original ideas from America. Have a look at advertising on professional sports teams in America. What sponsorship do you see on that?
1: None. None whatsoever.
4: None. There we go. So, what can I say? Look, I noticed last night that Maxi Gawn was not happy, and I can't blame him because he seemed to be getting his arms dragged down and hacked at nearly every contest I saw. And to be perfectly honest, it pretty much replicated the formula that Mark Pinnett used against Luke Jackson the week before. And I'm just wondering if sometimes, inadvertently, the umpires tend to judge or allow the better players to get brought back to earth a little bit by some of the romantic battlers, and Pitbet can be certainly one of those. I thought Max got really, really harshly judged last night, and he could have had a few free kicks that just didn't get picked, and I was interested in your opinion.
1: He was certainly on a couple of occasions making his case to the umpires. I saw that and actually indicating that he's having his arms whacked on. Well, every time he went up against Pitnett, what do you reckon?
2: Yeah, I thought he was monstered a bit. And yeah, the other factor was no Van Roy, and he gives him a bit of a chop out at times too. So I thought he was very, very frustrated last night. Still had a big impact on the game though.
1: Jake?
3: Oh, great job by Pitnett, and very important to the outcome of the game. Most games where Melbourne have beaten a good side this year have involved Pickett and Cozzy Pickett and Gawn being very influential. And Pickett kind of just missed those chances and was well smothered, I thought, by Cooper Lord. So some good jobs done there by Carlton to take out the aces. And when you look at all the things that were against Melbourne, I've had someone contact me and point out that Carlton had a number of best 23 players not playing. Just to reiterate, I wasn't saying best 23. I was close to their best side. Some of the I was saying their best players were all there and their structurally important players were all there. So I thought Melbourne had a lot to look forward to next year.
1: Let's go to Adam, who's in Double View, joining us here on the Sunday Footy Forum on ABC Radio. Don't forget, coming up, off to Victoria Park for the AFLW, Collingwood versus Hawthorn. Lauren Borden leading the call. And if you're here with us in the West, we'll be taking you after that down to Fremantle Oval for South Freo and East Perth, the elimination final in the WAFL. G'day, Adam. Welcome.
5: Thank you. Look, Gus Murphy-Reed, I know he hasn't played for a little bit. I think you guys are forgetting just how unbelievable some of the things that he does has been throughout the year. And it's not, you can quote stats all you like, but he does stuff that no one else can do in terms of bringing others into the game. And I think you've also forgotten that Adelaide were very ordinary in the first part of the year. And part of that was they were con-

0: constantly questioning, is something wrong with Isaac, with Rankin on the back of last year and his suspension at the end of the year? There's constant questions about him. So, like, he's come good, and he's that. You've seen him recently, the Rankin everyone knows. But on the basis of the whole season and the uniqueness of Murphy Reid, I can't buy this sort of focus on him and Isaac should be in. He was very ordinary in the first third of the season.
1: I'm with Adam on.
2: I'm not actually necessarily saying instead of Murphy Reid. I'm just saying I could pick other players who I think Rankin should have been in ahead of. But I definitely think Rankin should have been in that team. And Murphy Reid has had a very, very powerful impact. One thing I'll say about Murphy Reid, every single level, whether it's from juniors up to 18s, up to AFL football, first game against Geelong, a great example, he's risen to the next level. Now, he's going to be sat on in this final series. So I'm really looking forward to seeing what impact he can have when he gets to step up again.
1: Yeah. I have a
2: very good player.
1: I have a proximity bias because I've seen him every second week, and I had Murphy Reid.
2: Yeah, Uses the ball so well.
1: I'll say this. When we talk to our experts post-Fremantle games, they always mention Murphy Reid as being one of the more influential players. So, Adam, thanks for sticking up for Murphy Reid. I appreciate it.
0: Cheers, mate. No worries.
1: Good on you. Let's go last call of the show to Bob in Hobart. Hey, Bob.
3: G'day, guys. How you going? Thank you for having me on.
1: Welcome.
3: I want to actually say something in support of the AFL, which absolutely blows me away because I think there's too many people in that organisation being paid too much money for doing not very much. But I hear a lot of criticism about the changes, the lasso rule, the wild card game. My footballing credentials are weak. I didn't play the game as a kid. I managed two seasons in the Lyle Gormanston B grade in the Western Tasmania Football Association in the early 80s. My only claim to fame is I've played on the famous Gravel Oval. That's my football.
1: That is a claim, though. That's a claim.
3: But here's the thing. You go to the game as it was back then, and it's 40-odd years ago. I'm standing in the goal square at full forward. My fullback is standing with me. There's two forward pockets and two back pockets standing on either side of us. In front of us is another row of six guys. And in front of them, there's another row of six guys who are all standing still because the ball's in the goal square at the far end of the gap, the far end of the ground. That is not what we see in the modern game at all. It's far faster. It's far more tactical. It's far more process and system driven. The guys are at a much greater level of athleticism. It's a far, far better game to watch, probably, in my view, the best spectator sport in the world. And that's because the AFL has been willing to make changes and try stuff. And, you know, I'm still on the fence about this wild card round. It seems ludicrous that 10 out of 19 teams can be involved in the finals. But, gee, it's produced some great footy, hasn't it?
1: It has. I agree. And that's, like I've said this before, we're all hypocrites in that we don't think that things should change, but then we all watch the footy when it's on because it was great and it was terrific and it'll be sticking around.
2: No interchange back then too.
1: No, that's true.
2: And so you had, if you were a midfielder, you would rest in a forward pocket or a back pocket. You wouldn't leave the ground. It was a 19th and a 20th man who would come on. So that was probably the most significant change to the game, really.
1: Good on you for sticking up for the AFL, Bob. Nobody else does, including us. As much as we love it,
3: And look, and I understand, you know, I'm 70. Most people watching the game are younger than me. Most people commentating on it are younger than me. But it's worth remembering where the game has come from. And at the end of the day, the boys out there, they've still only got, you get the ball, you've got to kick it or handball it. That's your option. That has not changed. And it's brilliant.
1: It is brilliant. Thanks, Bob. Good for you to remind us. Remind us that the reason that we do love it is because basically deep down, it's just the best sport in the world.
2: Yeah, it's
1: cracking stuff. Sometimes you need a little wake-up call.
4: Does any other sporting body of any code, of any sport, get the level of vitriol or negative commentary as the AFL?
1: FIFA?
2: Yeah, that's a good call.
4: Yeah, that's a good call. maybe
2: deserve
4: that's deserved.
2: Maybe.
1: I'm not suggesting it's not. Not for a second.
2: Maybe.
4: When you make a comment like that, you're just walking into a trap, aren't you? Maybe a bunch of them.
1: FIFA's the one that leaps the void.
2: Throw the IOC in there while we're at it.
1: Oh, yeah, well, that's a good point. Yeah. So the AFL do cop it. It is a tremendous game. We do need to remember that. And we saw two great games. Whatever you think about the wild card, they were great games the last two nights.
4: I've got Peter Ryan, my colleague, just texted. He made another point just on the injustice of the 10. 7-10, it's now 5-10.
1: That's true.
2: Mm.
4: And which team is playing at a ground that they play at more?
1: Yeah, well, obviously it's at Carlton, so yeah.
4: It's the 10th team. Yeah. Now, it's got to be played there, but... Yep.
1: We got to go. Jake Noel, thank you very much. Glenn Quartermain, as always, let's head to Victoria Park. Thanks for your company.
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18: It's round three of the AFLW competition as Collingwood welcomes Hawthorn to Victoria Park this afternoon. The Pies come into the match off two losses, losing to Fremantle last week at this venue by 20 points. A positive, though, was the return of former captain Bree Davey, but with four forced changes from that match, the assignment isn't any easier today. The Hawks secured their first win of the 2026 season last week, starting slow again against the Power, but eventually able to overpower Yabtapulti in an away victory. A big inclusion for them today is Jasmine Fleming, who returns from a minor hamstring issue this afternoon to strengthen Hawthorn here at Victoria Park in Collingwood or in Abbotsford. It's a beautiful, sunny winter's day here in Melbourne, about 15 degrees, a little bit of wind, but a nice day to be at the footy. My name is Lauren Borden, taking you through the action today. Alongside me is a man who knows this ground well from his time calling the VFL on Channel 2 across this season, Clinchy, or Matt Clinch.
19: Hello, Loz. Good afternoon to you. Good afternoon to everyone. It's great to be here. As you said, it's a beautiful day, a sun-drenched Victoria Park, and hopefully the fans do come along. It's a celebration of our Indigenous and First Nations players for this weekend, and for Collingwood, it's getting to panic time.
18: Yep.
19: Three wins last season. The pressure is starting to build, and Sam Wright, Barry Karp, they've spoken about being more competitive than what they've been in the last few years, and yet they start the season with two losses. Last week's disappointing loss to the Dockers, their first home game here at Victoria Park for the season. So I'm expecting a much better outing from Collingwood this afternoon. And the story around Hawthorn, we know for Dan Webster, having got to the finals last year, they lost in straight sets. So the expectation for them is to just get the job done and to start their build from seventh on the ladder, one win and one loss. So hopefully we get a good game.
18: Yep, so the Hawks, just Fleming in, Keely Coyne is amid considered for Hawthorn and for Collingwood, those four changes mean that Lauren Butler, Charlotte Brewer, Sabrina Frederick comes back into the side, and so does Dom Carboni. And then out is Maisie Nancavell, who unfortunately is injured again after suffering so many injuries and finally able to debut. She's out. Violet Patterson, Matea Breed and Imogen Barnett all out as well for Collingwood. So four force changes there for the Magpies in their home match today. Alongside myself and Clinchy in the experts chair is a 323 gamer for St Kilda, a former Western Bulldogs AFLW coach, Nathan Burke. Welcome to you.
7: Hello, Loz. Hello, Clinchy. Lovely to be here on a chilly but sunny day.
18: It is. It is a nice day to be here. We're undercover, I guess, a little bit of shade here, but nice if you're sitting out on, in the sunshine of those standing terraces on the Trenary Crescent wing across from us. Alongside Berkey, AFLW analyst, Gemma Bastiani. Great to have you part of our call today, Gemma.
8: I always hate being introduced after Berkey. It's so such a come down from Berkey's storied career, and then it's just me. No, I'm very happy to be here, though, with you two. This should be an interesting game where we learn a little bit about each team, whether Collingwood has any sort of fight about them, or how good Hawthorn can be when they are in control of a game.
18: 0437 774 774. If you'd like to get in touch with Berkey or Gemma today and ask any of your AFLW questions and find a little bit more about the competition, just send them through and we can ask the team here today. Yats Pulte has just defeated GWS by 4 points, just finishing a few moments ago. Knee concern for Indy Tahu was what it looked like, Gemma, and something that we'll watch from now on.
8: Yeah, it didn't look good at all. Indy Tahu obviously had such a horrible knee injury a couple of years ago. It took her nearly 2 years to come back from it. She tore everything in the knee, the meniscus, all the ligaments, everything, and it took her a really long time to come back. Obviously made her return last year as a defender, swings forward, becomes the AFLW's leading goal kicker with a record number of goals, 25 throughout the home and away season, had a knee scare last week, was able to get up, and now looks like she's done a pretty bad job of that knee again.
18: So we'll watch that when it comes to the Power. In other results for the weekend, Sydney defeated St Kilda Berkey by 23 points, and not good news there. I mean, we saw Alice come off. How did she go, Alice Burke, as she came off injured? And yeah, it didn't look great as she came off, and we've had a few concerns for her.
7: Yeah, unfortunately, the prognosis is not looking promising.
18: Yep.
7: They can tell pretty much straight away. She'll fly back, get a scan.
18: Yep.
7: This afternoon, but after the game, we had the usual what tends to happen with these sorts of things. The girls put on a brave face for as long as they possibly can around their friends, saying, I'm okay, yep. I'm okay. They don't want a fuss made about them. But then when they get back to the quiet of the hotel room afterwards, we had the phone call and a little bit of tears, yep, and what have you. But she'll cope well.
18: Yep.
7: She's somebody who is very well-rounded. Football isn't her everything, yep, and she's got a life, and she'll focus on that for a period of time. But she's also in a bit of a privileged position, because I dare say around local football netball leagues today, this weekend, there are other people, yeah, doing ACLs, and they're probably sitting there today saying, oh, how do I get out of work, and does anyone know a surgeon or a physio? And Alice will get the best care possible, and we know that it's early in the season, so already she's making the goal of coming back for round one, yep, next season.
18: No, that's a very well put. It's a great point. I guess you see ACLs in young players, and Alice is having a really good season as well, and you worry about them, but there's a lot more care in the elite levels than, you know, those who are probably waiting a week to get their scans for their ACL, and then wait to find out what happens after that. It could take longer than a year if you're in the local leagues.
7: I was at my school where I worked last week, and a young mum was telling me her 15-year-old son just twisted the wrong way, did his ACL, and for them it was devastating, because they're just starting out on the, yeah, pathway, and, yeah, they're putting a whole 12-month gap in their pathway to get to where Alice is right now. So that's really, really tough, and she was asking about surgeons, is this one good, is this one not good, what do we do here, what do we do there? So it's a shocking injury, but you know what, life goes on, and for somebody like Alice, who is very proud that she's such a well-rounded person, she'll be fine.
18: Beautiful. Well said, Berkey. We wish her all the best, and we'll wait to find out exactly what those scans show. So that was St Kilda defeated by Sydney in the end up in Mackay. Adelaide defeated West Coast by 17 points, and then North Melbourne got over Western Bulldogs by 47 points. That was in Launceston. There were a couple of goals to Alizé Lachlan, Baheen Bogue and Kate Sheilor. They each kicked two goals each, and then Ashra Dahl and Jazz Garner had a day out as well. A nice jumper clash is probably the best way to put it. I've never seen anything like that. It was very difficult if you were watching it on television, difficult if you were there calling it. But it was ticked off by the league. Have you ever seen a jumper clash like that, Gemma, where both in the blue shorts, the Indigenous jumpers, of course, it's Indigenous round across the next couple of rounds of AFLW. But it was a little bit hard to get your head around those two teams, both in the blue shorts, with a clash.
8: Well, I think what made it seem worse is that not long after that game started, West Coast did put out a statement saying, we won't be wearing our Indigenous Guernsey today because there is a jumper clash with Adelaide's Indigenous Guernsey. So we're not going to do that. We will wear ours in our home game next week. So they had the foresight to do that. The Western Bulldogs unfortunately didn't, but also someone along the chain should have caught it. Obviously, not wearing white shorts in W does present that extra challenge.

0: feel like we
1: have had a statement. Has Laura came out and said anything yet?
0: Not yet. Not yet. I don't think we've seen anything.
1: Will they?
0: Probably not. I think we've seen it throughout. I mean, the men's competition, I think it was Gold Coast playing Brisbane where there was a clash this year or last year. It was hard to pick them apart. I think, yeah, I don't know, maybe it's seeing them in person. Maybe it's hard when you get the artwork and then you see them in person and realise there's a bit of a clash.
2: No, but either one of the Bulldogs Indigenous Guernseys was going to be a clash.
0: Yeah.
2: Because they were so blue and white, both of them. And North Melbourne, their colours are blue and white. It's as simple as that. So the Bulldogs should have just worn their normal Guernsey. It wouldn't have been an issue. Or have a second set of shorts. It's easy for us to say, maybe harder along the line to organise, but maybe that's something for next year.
0: Nothing gets social media riled up like a jumper clash, though.
2: Oh, that is true. Yeah. Yesterday. That is true.
0: Lauren Vaughan and Matt Clinch to call the action here today. Nathan Burke and Gemma Bastiani, your experts, and Poppy Penny's down on the boundary for us. Collingwood and Hawthorn coming up at Victoria Park. I wanted to ask you a question, both of you, Burke and Gemma, and get your opinion on North Melbourne. They are this strength in this powerhouse in the AFLW, so 30 wins in a row, 32 matches without loss. There was that draw against Geelong, which feels like years ago. Well, it was years ago now. So reports during the week on AFL.com.au that Zippy Fish, who's the rising star last year, she's currently at Sydney, wants to potentially get away to North Melbourne. They had Eilish Sheeran, who was an All-Australian a couple of years ago, across from Richmond, and then they got Christy Lee, Weston Turner, the number one draft pick from the Western Bulldogs, across to the two-time reigning premiers. And there's a tiered salary system in the AFLW, so no salary cap, Gemma. Is that something that is going to be looked at, that you're starting to see? There's been obviously reporting that
2: there is a salary cap coming in.
0: Is that officially confirmed?
2: Yeah. Along with Tassie will be salary cap.
0: Yep.
2: So clubs are already starting to transition contracts across to that salary cap situation. You're talking about an abundance of opportunity for North Melbourne is what you're getting at, right?
0: Well, it's, I guess, in the way that the Geelong's men's team seems to, and of course there's a salary cap there, but they keep getting stronger in a way that North Melbourne, I guess. What the line that gets thrown out a lot is everyone needs to reach North Melbourne. So you need to rise the competition to North Melbourne standards. But how do you do that? Or what do you think the avenues are to solving that when they get the strongest players wanting to come to them? Because at this point in time, if you're a tier three player and there's six of you in there, does it matter if you're there or you're at Collingwood and you're at a struggling club? If you can get yourself to North Melbourne, that's maybe something that's very appealing.
2: How much time have you got? No. So I think the thing that probably gets missed with all this talk, the number one pick got to North Melbourne. How did that happen? Were there really anyone else in the market for... No shade on Christy Lee Weston-Turner. She's not in that team right now. She's not the number one pick like an Ash Centra or a Montana Ham who comes in and is an immediate impact. That's not the kind of player Christy Lee Weston-Turner is. And the draft that she went number one in was a heavily compromised draft. That was when we had a lot of priority picks come out before her. That was the year that, Amy Gaylor gets to Essendon for nothing, and Laura Stone, who we're going to watch today, gets to Hawthorn for nothing. That was that year. So realistically, in that draft, she would have been, if it was a pure draft, she would have been picked 15, 16, 17. And then are we having this conversation? Probably not. The Zippy Fish one, and then being able to re-sign Blaheen Bogue, that comes down to players willing to sacrifice some money to stay at North Melbourne. And that, as you said, Geelong in the men's, they had that era of success where players were sacrificing some salary to stay in a successful program and do it together. Other clubs need to build a program that people want to do that at.
1: The other thing, though, just sort of contradicting that slightly, is the way that the bonus system is set up for the players. So you end up on top of the ladder, you get a bonus. You win a grand final, you get a bonus. The combined men's and women's teams points together, you get a bonus. So the tier four players for North Melbourne are effectively getting paid tier two money everywhere else. So why are they leaving? Why are they going? Players will go there for tier four because, you know, I'll bank that we're going to stay up the top and I'll get tiered. So in terms of foregoing money for a good program, I'm not too sure because they are getting paid better than any other tier four across the league.
3: So give our listeners, Berkey, an insight. There's four sides that haven't won a game. The Eagles, Collingwood, Essendon and St Kilda, and the Magpies can change that this afternoon. But for the sides down the very bottom of the table, it feels like it's a pretty slow-moving process to try and rebound and climb back up the ladder with the system that's currently established.
1: It is, absolutely, because if you want to bring in a high-class player on a tier two wage. So there's two on tier one, a couple on tier two. You want to slot in a good player. You have to release a player on tier two because you can't have three when there's only two spots. So basically you're robbing Peter to pay Paul, one in, one out, unless you get a player who's

0: retiring, a player who's injured. It's very difficult to recruit good players into your club unless you're opening up spots at higher wage levels. It's just really, really difficult. And then you've got the ones who are down below have a really good season as a Tier 4. Hang on, we've already contracted all of our players, Tier 3, 2 and 1. What do I do? Well, then I might move to somewhere for a Tier 3, but you're probably going to a better side. It's just really, really difficult to draft players in. And what you'll find is that most of the clubs, they don't swap players. They will swap for draft picks rather than players. And if you're swapping for draft picks, you know, very, very, very few players come into this league and make an immediate impact. It's going to take them 2-3 years, these under-18s that are coming in. You know, you got your Zippy Fishers. They're extraordinary. Yeah. There's not many of them around. So you're bringing in a player who, 3 years' time, will probably start repaying that draft pick. That's a slow process.
1: And roughly financially, how much are we talking about the difference in terms of tiers? Otherwise, all the struggling sides would just target North Melbourne, so you want to come play for more money, but the season isn't long enough to kind of justify that.
2: But I think the salary cap is the mechanism that shifts that.
1: Yes, so, changes that,
2: So when players are re-signing now, they're signing based on a salary cap model. They're not signing on to be a Tier 1 or a Tier 2 now. They're signing on to have an X amount of salary based on what the salary cap looks like. So that's where struggling clubs can start to make that move. But also, when Blaheen Bogue is willing to take half the salary that someone else is offering her to stay there, that's just the nature of a good program, and other people have to create that environment that people want to go there for. That's essentially what it comes down to.
3: So then what are you anticipating are the changes when Tasmania comes into the competition in a couple of years' time? You lived through expansion as a coach. Obviously, it'll be a different model, and there's not four teams coming in like you did, but what are you seeing the change will happen in the competition in a couple of years' time?
0: It's a terrible time.
3: Yeah.
0: Absolutely. Bonnie Toogood was, we were going to build a whole forward line around Bonnie Toogood. And then all of a sudden we had two Tier 1 players, Kirsty Lamb and Ali Blackburn. And Essendon come in and say, hey, Bon, we'll give you Tier 1 over your cup and we'll make you a marquee player and we'll put you in the media department and we'll do this and that. You can't compete with that and you get nothing in return for that. It is a horrid time.
3: You can't really bargain.
0: There's a horrid time internally at a football club when this sort of thing starts to happen. So, there'll be coaches and list managers all shaking in their boots once Tassie kicks off.
3: Yep. And then Craig Starsvich was already talking about it on AFL.com.au. So, I mean, he was one of those sides, or had one of those sides that, got heavily impacted by it a couple of times throughout the...
2: They got raided twice. Yeah,
3: in the two expansions.
2: Yeah, but the second raid, so when they were forced to bring in a lot more players in 2020, that's what their team today, I know they lost today, but their team today, that teams that's made the last four grand finals and all that, that team was built in that expansion period. So you can make diamonds from that pressure, but it is incredibly hard to do, and I can't speak for being inside a club when that is happening, and Berkey clearly can, but that is what Brisbane was able to do, and other clubs will have to look towards that model to remain hopeful. But Tassie's a whole different ballgame.
1: Just on that heavy defeat for Brisbane up against Naarm, that would have to be right up there in terms of the records for the Lions, wouldn't it, given how they've been successful over recent years. The great part about the AFLW is Gemma is the guru, so you'll ask her a question and then she'll come
3: this
1: up to you with an answer.
0: Dive into the archives.
1: Having your own little personal statistician that you can just pose questions to and she comes up with the answer.
2: Well, the game's not over yet, so I'll tell you when the game finishes.
1: Perfectly handled.
3: 0437 774 774. If, like Clinchy, you want to throw a question, you want a stat answer, just throw it across to Gemma. We'll get the answer for you. Or ask Berkey something from across the competition that
0: he's been
3: involved
1: in. And I think Irish players is Gemma's Jeopardy subject, where she could list all Irish players that feature in the AFLW.
2: You want me to name 41 players right now?
1: No, I'm just saying that if you're asked to do so, could you do it?
2: Probably.
1: There you go. You're one for one.
3: All right, we'll see how this game goes. Maybe we can test her knowledge, throw out at Lauren Borden and Matt Clinch, calling the match between Hawthorn and Collingwood here at Victoria Park. Nathan Burke and Gemma Bastiani, your experts on a beautiful day here in Collingwood for this round three matchup of AFLW. Fifth member of our commentary team is Poppy Penny. We've sent her down to ground level and sent her across to the Hawthorn camp. She's been able to chat and catch up with Jenna Richardson, the Hawthorn defender. We'll throw it down to you now, Poppy.
4: I'm downstairs with Hawks defender Jenna Richardson. Jenna, a great comeback win last week. The Hawks have kind of had a bit of a thing this year of letting teams get the jump and then having to make the comeback. Has that been discussed at all in the last, I guess, two rounds of footy?
5: Definitely. It was something we wanted to work on. I know our first quarter against Melbourne, we let them get way too many goals. And I did think we came out better last week in the first quarter, but obviously then the second quarter we let it slip away. So I think it's just great that we showed ourselves that we can do it and come from behind. And now, yeah, today hopefully we don't get in that position to begin with.
4: How do you, I guess, as a team work on getting more consistent performances across the four quarters so you don't have that sort of one quarter lapse?
5: Yeah, I think it's just being switched on individually. Like, don't expect someone else to do it or wait for something to happen before you get involved. I think if all of us just play our role and do that from the start, I think that's how it'll come together as a team.
4: It's obviously still early in the season, but it is a sort of condensed season and every win means so much more. There's a squeeze in that middle part of the ladder with teams who are on 4 points. How important is it, I guess, to bank wins against teams who are, albeit lower than you, on the ladder at the moment?
5: Yeah, absolutely. As you said, it is a short season, so every game means so much, and we just want to make sure that we can bank those wins early. And like, we know every team improves each year, so yeah, we don't look at those lower on the ladder. We just look at how we want to go about the game, and yeah, each win is so important.
4: Each win is worth so much. Does it ever come up in conversation?
5: We don't focus too much on the result, but more like the process and how we play, and we want to play our way, and we have certain metrics that we look at and we want to achieve and win those and beat our opposition at that. But obviously it is spoken at the end of the game, but in the week, in the build-up, we don't focus so much on winning. It's just the way we want to come into the game and how we want to perform.
4: Personally, for you, you've had to shoulder a big load in that back line. How are you finding, I guess, increased responsibilities?
5: Yeah, I know losing Sherpa or Emily Everest was really tough, but we've got Belle who's come in. She's played 100% game time both games, coming from the VFL, so I think she's done awesome. It hasn't felt like I've had to do so much more. I think we're a really connected line, so it makes it a lot easier. Just everyone plays their part.
4: I think Sherpa may be the best nickname for someone whose surname is Everest. Has it always been Sherpa?
5: It has. It was actually Kate McCarthy who came up with that a few years ago. So shout out to Chatty Cathy for that one.
4: That's an absolute riffer. I reckon that's in the top three all time. Jazz Fleming comes back this week as well from a little bit of a hammy niggle. How important is she?
5: Yeah, I just think we look so good when Jazz is on the field. Her explosiveness and speed with ball in hand and just ability to break the lines is so good. So it was great for other midfielders like Laura Stone to step up and take that role a bit last week. But yeah, having Jazz to complement Stoney as well, I think it will be so good for us.
4: Yeah, the big talking point in AFLW this week is the Friday night grand final. Are you for or against a Friday night grandie?
5: I didn't think too much on it, but I think I'm for it. You know, the more eyes we can get on the footy, I feel like our Thursday night 2 weeks ago had a lot of eyes on it, so hopefully the grand final will be something similar.
4: Jenna, thanks so much for your time. Good luck today.
5: Thank you so much.
3: Thanks to Poppy Penny downstairs with Jenna Richardson. We'll give her a couple of moments to get across to the Collingwood camp and we'll have a chat to the Pies as well. Not the greatest starters. Jenna was right there. They've been slow starters in their past two games, Gemma. That's something that they'd be looking to attest today, and they've probably got a good opportunity against Collingwood.
6: Yeah, it is really interesting. They've had a little bit of change. They're trying to be balancing the fitness aspect of what they got last year with the skill that they showed the year before. So trying to actually balance those two things together and be a really damaging team. We have seen Jack DePay completely change the way they attack the game because they finally have that big marking target ahead of the ball. Anya McDonough has been a star for them for years. She's their leading goal kicker. She kicked more goals than any other Irish woman in the AFLW. But she's not a big... She's tall, but she's not a big marking target in the forward. So now for Jack DePay to be there and for Anya to work off her, they just need to get them into the game early. That's the big thing.
3: So Collingwood about to run out onto Victoria Park with all the bells and whistles, fireworks as well here as they make their way through their banner acknowledging our First Nations round across the next couple of rounds of AFLW. Poppy Penny's able to get around and chat to Kalinda Howarth. Down to you, Poppy.
4: Downstairs in the Collingwood camp with Collingwood forward and proud Ewan woman, Kalinda Howarth. First of all, before we get to talking footy, I want to talk about the significance of this round. What can you tell us about the jumpers? You've got the training tops, you've got the jerseys today. What can you tell us about the Collingwood Indigenous jumper?
7: Yeah, the jumper was designed by 11-year-old Jed Bunnell this year, which is absolutely awesome to have such a young kid come up with such an awesome design. We're all very honoured to wear it. And yeah, our warm-up jerseys are with Deadly Choices, so we're promoting Indigenous health. And yeah, you can go and get one of those shirts if you go and get a health check.
4: Can you talk to me about the significance of this round more broadly for Indigenous footy players, Indigenous footy fans and the Indigenous community more broadly?
7: Yeah, I think it's just an awesome opportunity to start conversations first and foremost within our team and within our group, and then shine a light on the local community. They get to come down here. We get to share stories throughout the week, and for myself personally, it's obviously a big honour to be able to run out, and yeah, it's definitely something that my family enjoy watching too.
4: Well, let's talk some footy. It's obviously not been the start to the season that Collingwood have been after. Where does the improvement come from for this group?
7: Yeah, I think whilst we haven't got the results we've wanted in the first two games, we've had, I think, 10 or 11 debutantes, and we've got a number of young girls that have come onto our list, and they've been great for our culture, our group, and they're so exciting to watch. So I think we will continue to piece little bits and pieces together, and we'll see how we go today.
4: As you say, there's been a massive amount of change on field for Collingwood in the off-season. At what point, can you feel it clicking more and more each week?
7: Yeah, definitely. I think particularly in our first two practice matches, we got to see a bit more of our brand of footy. As the heat's gone up and probably the nerves kick in with the younger kids in round one, we kind of fall away and collapse it to a little bit of the pressure. So, yeah, I definitely think we've been working really hard at training this week, and we're really confident going into this game that we'll see a lot more of what we're trying to do.
4: What does the brand of footy that you're trying to play look like?
7: Yeah, I think last year we used to hold on to the footy and play a bit slow, and I think this year we're just trying to generate a bit more speed on the ball, kind of chain through hands and get in the corridor, and we want to be in a really exciting team to watch. So we want to put speed on the footy, and most importantly, we want to kick goals. So hopefully we can do that today.
4: Four changes, all of them forced today, which means more on-field change for you guys. How are you finding adjusting to playing with so many different players?
7: Well, I think that's the beauty of pre-season. We get to have a different mix every week. But yeah, it's exciting that four new girls get to have another opportunity today. And we have full faith in our entire list. We don't rely on a core group. So we play system, and we don't rely on one person or one talent to take us forward. So yeah, I'm confident that those girls will slot into those roles, and we'll play system, and we'll see how we go.
4: Kalinda Howarth, thanks so much for your time. Good luck, and enjoy running out in that jumper. It looks fantastic.
7: Perfect. Thank you so much, Poppy.
3: Thanks to Poppy downstairs with Kalinda Howarth in the Hawthorn camp, kind of changing roles a little bit. Kalinda Howarth, we'll see where she fits in today out here out at Victoria Park. The concern for Collingwood is obviously their scoring. It hasn't improved a lot, Gemma and Berkey, from last year. So the average points for last year was 26, so that's 4 goals 2. In the last two matches they've played this year, 4 goals 4 and 4 goals 6. So pretty concerning down their forward line, but there's a lot more at play than just getting it in there.
6: Yeah, last year they actually were getting the ball forward more than they ever have before. They just didn't have anyone to kick the goals. This year it's changed a little bit. They're breaking down significantly trying to get the ball forward. They have representation there this year. They've put both Ruby Slasher and Ash Centre ahead of the ball, which I think is a smart choice, because you don't want to just put one person down there, make them fight for their life and expect them to change a line on their own. But the problem is getting it to them now has become the big issue, and they're getting scored heavily against. There's a bit of method lacking with the way they want to go forward. That we just heard there, they want to go fast, but you can't go fast without a plan. And it feels a lot like they're going fast without a plan this year, and they're just not getting it inside 50.
3: What do you think, Berkey? I mean, where do you rate the improvements from Collingwood, or where would you like to see them improve from last year? They're this side that I feel like we're watching, and I think, Clinchy, you mentioned this right at the very top, that today's the game to just see what they're going to show us for the rest of the season. There's some concerns that they probably haven't made as many inroads as they would have liked to from last year.
0: No, and look, Bree Davey coming back in is going to help enormously into that side, but Dom Carbone as well, just a wonderful story. When she was put off Hawthorn's list originally, we brought her over to the Western Bulldogs, made her captain of our VFLW team. I actually played her in one of my last games as coach as a train-on player just to reward her for her effort. She's gone to Collingwood. She's won the best player in the VFL, captain of their VFL team, and got a late call-up. So just a wonderful journey of resilience and persistence that now she's out here playing on the big stage again. So all the way from the Darwin Buffaloes. it's fantastic to see her out here, a player who's been kicked around 3 or 4 teams, but always look for that, okay, what else can I do? What else can I do? And hopefully today, look, she's a player that they can play up forward. She'll put enormous forward pressure on. She might snag one or two for you. So hopefully something like that as well, not having to rely on the big guns to kick all their goals, will help them.
3: It is Indigenous round here at Victoria Park today. Collingwood taking on Hawthorn. There'll be two rounds of Indigenous round across the AFLW, round three and round four. There will be a pre-match ceremony right on the ground as both of the sides are lined up either side of the AFLW logo. So we look out to them from the Bobro stand, which is what we're situated on. The players standing in full sunshine in their Indigenous jumpers. No clashes here today in terms of the two jumpers that these two sides are wearing. Hawthorn in their predominantly yellow jersey and Collingwood in more of a traditional black and white type jumper that they're wearing today. Both lined up arm in arm as we can now head down to the pre-match ceremony.
8: I'd like to start by acknowledging that this afternoon we are meeting on the lands of my ancestors, the Wurundjeri people. I'd like to take this opportunity to pay my respects to my elders, both past, present, and emerging, elders from all nations, but I particularly want to pay my respects to the Wurundjeri this afternoon. I'd always like to acknowledge the Aboriginal Torres Strait Islander people. I'd like to acknowledge and pay my respects to them also. Wurundjeri welcome. Wurundjeri Valley, Yimikoki Peak. The Wurundjeri people are the better into land today. Wurundjeri Nanana, Wurundjeri Wurundjeri, Kondimang, Nakdumna, Deep, Prolet, Poor, Chilligan. The Wurundjeri people are shot down in the central lands they have gone before. Wurundjeri country extends from the inner city of Belvoir. It goes across the mouth of the Great Dividing Range, west to the Werribee River, south to the Nordialic Creek, and east to Mount Borbor. And the Wurundjeri people are part of the Kulin Nation and of the Wawong language group. And while you're on Wurundjeri country, you're welcome to the traditional lands and the waterways of the Wurundjeri people. So, Wurundjeri, welcome. Enjoy the game. Thank you.
9: Thank you, Uncle Colin. Enjoy the game.
3: So there it is, the pre-match welcome to country on ground in full sunshine here at Victoria Park. We're just about 3 minutes away from the opening ball up of this round three matchup. Clinchy, you're casting your eye out on the surface. There's been some issues here. I mean, you called the VFL this year for ABC TV, and they haven't played on this ground, have they? It's been a little problematic.
1: They have. It's a dog park during the week, so there is a bit of a challenge there in terms of trying to make sure that the ground is prepared for, you know, playing top level competitive sport. And then the challenge around drainage, as Collingwood have found in the AFL men's competition as well. Both the Gosh's Paddock and the Victoria Park ground have had drainage issues. So thankfully, cool day today, but beautiful sunshine beating down. And yeah, the challenge for Collingwood around their scoring, so as Gemma and Berkey have sort of touched on, four goals against Fremantle last week, four goals against Richmond in round one. So the challenge for them to try and score more this afternoon. And I'm intrigued, Berkey, do you see sort of Hawthorn as a challenger this year, having got in the top four last year? Or is that question still unanswered a bit?
0: A little bit unanswered. Look, they're going to be up there. I haven't had a look at their draw and who they do play and don't play, because, you know, that is a fact that there's a half dozen teams that you don't actually get to play in this league. But you'd hope and expect they continue that progression that they showed last year. And if they do, well, then, you know, if they're not aiming for top four, well, then I think they're setting their sights a little bit too low. But as we know, when you've only got a list of 30, you get a couple of key injuries, and that can put a real dent in things. So it keeps things interesting, but they should be aiming for top four with this list.
3: And Gemma Juss-Fleming does come back in today. What's her impact? Just a little niggly hamstring injury for her, got pulled out of last week's matchup, but obviously tightens up that side for Hawthorn.
6: Yeah, I would love to see her maybe not have to spend so much time on the ball, maybe to protect her a little bit. It, you know, there's been conversations about Will Day a lot. Do you take him out of the midfield to, you know, help him get through games a little bit more? I think the conversation is similar but different for Juss-Fleming. I know she's a beautiful ball user. They've lost Tilly Lucas-Rod in the off-season. Is there space for Jazz to become that sweeper behind the ball as she gets her body back up to scratch, rather than have to be in and under at all times when you've got Emily Bache, Daisy Flockhart and Eliza West that can go inside?
3: So a very faint siren you might have been able to hear in the background there. It means we're just a few moments away from the very first ball up of this match. The fifth member of our commentary team is Poppy Penny. You've heard from her in a few interviews on field for us, but we can head down to you, Poppy, sitting in the front row of the grandstand. How are conditions down where you are?
4: geez, it's an absolutely beautiful day. When I woke up this morning and saw grey clouds, I was a little bit nervous about being on the boundary today, but it has cleared up beautifully. It is an absolutely gorgeous day. Very little breeze to speak of. Collingwood are only just breaking their huddle now. Hawthorn are already in position, waiting for their opponents to come and join them. So the Hawks are absolutely ready for this contest, and a few extra words of advice from the Collingwood leadership team. Hawthorn did win the toss, and they'll kick to the Sharon stand end, which is the right of your radio dial. And massive guards of honour for both teams as they ran through banners that represented their Indigenous players and their Indigenous fans. Of course, it is First Nations rounds.
3: Thanks, Poppy. I appreciate your updates from ground level. I think Ray Chamberlain was passing on some advice. He is out here calling one of his games of... He's not calling AFLW. He calls
1: he
3: for
1: He might
3: us.
1: Be calling while he's umpiring. Don't worry.
3: He can do it all. He's probably doing both, isn't it? Just commentating his own movements. But fresh off the boundary last night for ABC Sport and now on the field patrolling the ground for this matchup. Round three at Victoria Park in full sunshine. All players are in position and ready to go. The umpire just waits to get the all clear in the centre of the ground. Eliza West in there for Hawthorn. Bree Davey in her second game, returning last week from more than 600 days out with many varied injuries, really, for Bree Davey, but had a sensational game last week with 22 disposals and made an impact in that first match back and importantly came out of it unscathed. So she's in the middle of the ground getting ready to start things off. Lucy Wales as well in the ruck for Hawthorn. And she'll be standing alongside Josephine Bamford of Collingwood in the ruck. It's round three of AFLW. You're with Matt Clinch.
1: And Bamford wins down the opening tap for Collingwood against Wales, and the Magpies get a chance to go forward first. Bonici on the boot, sends it long up towards 50. A chance for Slysher, can't take the mark. Elliot fed a hand pass back. And Flockhart, who started in the centre square, she's tackled and brought down. Ash Centret lays the tackle. Still a chance for Collingwood at left half forward. Ruby Slysher kicks towards the teeth of goal, and Sheriff getting back. She gathers for the Hawks, sends a kick out towards Stone. It was over her head, and the foot race is on. Collingwood will gather first. It's gathered by Hogan. Her hand pass is a turnover. It's taken back by Hawthorn as the kick up the wing is just a little unintended. And in the end, Dupay's kick rolls out of play. It'll be a lasso free kick, and Collingwood will take it at halfback as Hetherington will take the free kick.
3: Hetherington just moves a few things out of her way. I think that was a physio, Matt. Gemma, she's just tossed out of the way.
6: Yeah, I wasn't happy with that.
3: And Hetherington will pop the kick to the AFLW logo. Mark can be taken. Bamford was there. And Bodie, doing her best to try and gather, gets beaten to the footy by Howarth. And Bodie tackles Howarth and will have a ball up between wing and half forward, just slightly to the advantage of Hawthorne's attacking end, kicking towards the Sharon end of Victoria Park for this Sunday afternoon game of AFLW. The ball is tossed back in. Hogan going after it again. It's close to the boundary line, off hands, and we'll have a throw in just in front of the Collingwood bench.
6: Yeah, worth noting, Ariana Hetherington, she was brought in as kind of that backup ruck forward option, but does have the capacity to go behind the ball, so has that match up and Jack DePay early in this one.
1: The voice of Gemma Bastiardi, she knows all things AFLW. Great to have her this afternoon. Wales wins down the tap. Here's a chance. Breaking away was West, gets a half pass into the middle of the ground. It opens up here for Wales, who drives a high ball inside 50. Dupay underneath, spoiled down to the front. Here's Madonna as the rover kicks towards goal for the opening goal of the match. It's offline to the left and through for a minor score. Hawthorn one behind, the Collingwood yet to score. 2 minutes gone in the opening quarter, AFLW from Victoria Park.
6: Emily Bates already has her head taped up.
1: She came out with the head tape, so yeah. Maybe anticipating what might come this afternoon.
6: John Solid style.
10: Fierce warm-up.
3: Fierce warm-up.
10: I think we've got a bit of a tag as well. I think we've got Ramos following Eliza West around everywhere she goes.
3: We'll pick up Berkey as Collingwood try and work the footy along the broadcast wing of the ground. Eventually the kick comes from Howarth right down the wing. It'll be picked up though by Smith of Hawthorn. She can share it away. West does get it in this occasion. Kicks it down towards the AFL logo. Ball bobbling, and Howarth will come in, try and pick it up. Ducks her head over the footy. There's a free kick coming her way, but Collingwood will take advantage via Bree Davey. Shoves it on her boot, sending it down the line. The wing takes it. The wind takes it a little off course, but then going in after it is Trengove. Can't pick it up cleanly, and it's the Hawks that drop back. West hand passes it to Wales. She clears it across to right halfback, and it'll be Williamson who marks there for Hawthorn. A steadying mark. Hawthorn ahead by 1 point. 2.5 minutes played in the first term on ABC Sport.
1: Michaela Williamson kicks looking for Wales, and it's chopped off there. Bree Davey takes the intercepting mark. How great to see her back. One of the AFLW players of the season. A best and fairest win up. She's had a horrible run with injuries, a couple of ACLs. The kick up towards half forward. Here's a chance for Ash Centra. She sidesteps a couple of would-be tacklers. A great centering kick. And that's a lovely pass that finds Runnels. She marks directly in front, but still about 40 metres out from home. So Runnels looks into the pocket, Slasher's on the move, the kick out in that direction. Sheriff dropped the mark for Hawthorne. Slasher threw the arms back, wanting a free kick. Eventually the ball does spill clear. Stone for the Hawks, a chance for her to gather. Draws an opponent, gets a half pass over the top. And here goes the run of Hawthorne on the outer wing. Fleming arches the back, takes a bounce. She dodges one way, then the other. And gets an awkward kick up towards half forward. It may still work to pay, can't run onto it. And it's gathered by Hogan of Collingwood.

0: Sends them up towards half forward. Ash Central with a fly. And there's a high low for Collingwood. Rising on the back of her opponent and coming down with an impressive bar over the top of Richardson at centre half forward. Can they convert this into a goal? The kick into the forward pocket, looking for Ruby Schleicher. She's outnumbered. And the number's the way of the Hawks as Wales gets a hand pass out. Hinkley's hand pass to Sheriff up against the boundary line. The umpire will come in and ball it up in the right forward pocket for Collingwood. What about a fly from Ash Centra, Jenna?
1: I mean, it is a quintessential Ash Centra mark, though. We've seen her do it so many times. It just becomes usual now, but it was very, very good.
2: Well, we might have had a deliberate way over in that other pocket because Collingwood are lining up for a shot at goal.
3: Yep. So it looks like it's a Freda Misha-Barwin on the very outer side of this match. We're in one pocket. This is in the pocket right across the other side of the ground to us. Misha-Barwin with the footy will line up, tight angle, runs in from the right forward pocket, kicks it straight into the player on the mark. And then she's in a fight to try and get it against Sheriff. Just gets socket away. And it's Hawthorne that can clear it out of defensive 50 by Fleming. Moves it on to Juppé. Takes it. Hand passes it to West. She's caught in a tackle of two pies who wrap her up. But that shot on goal, straight into the player on the mark, and now it's a ball up out of side of the ground, about half forward for Collingwood.
1: Loz, there is a matchup that I think Hawthorne can exploit, and it's Onya McDonough playing on Tani White. Onya McDonough's got about 20 centimetres on Tani as the deepest forward for Hawthorne.
3: Very good spotting. Gemma, you're right, there's got to be at least 20 centimetres in that one.
1: I can understand the logic because Onya is a ground level player essentially, but I think Onya will win that matchup eventually.
3: A couple of goals last time these two sides met as well when Hawthorne won by 9 points as it's Stone who takes it, kicks it down the wing for Hawthorne. Here is Tani White who can clear it up for Collingwood and just thumps it back down the outer wing as well. It'll be coming directly her way as Lucy Wales, one of the tallest players on the field for Hawthorne, can mark. Hawthorne ahead by 1 point, 5 minutes played in the opening term.
0: Great to have your company. AFLW on ABC Sport up towards that matchup. Madonna and Tani White, it clears to the back of the pack. Benici, hand pass to Hetherington, gave it back to Benici, to Tani White. They hand pass their way out of defence. And Benici from right half back sends it up the wing, not a great kick for the forwards. And in front, a good mark taken by Richardson, who lunges to her left and takes it on the outer side. Hawthorne by a point. Kick up towards Dupay. She reaches over the top of Harrington and takes the mark for the Hawks at left half forward. Now where to? Bodie offers a lead. That's ignored. Gets the hand pass away. Elliott drives a kick inside 50. Up goes Madonna. Can't take the mark. Breaks the tackle. Gets the hand pass away. A firing shot on goal from Bates to the goal square. Here's a chance to Stockwell. He tries to knock it out for the Hawks and then gathers the firing shot on goal. Unsuccessful. And Hawthorne have two behinds. So Collingwood yet to score. 7 minutes gone. Opening term. AFLW on ABC Sport.
2: They look dangerous once the ball hits the ground in the Hawks forward line. That's two entries and two shots a goal already.
3: White takes the footy in, just chips it to Geordie Allen in the left back pocket. She can move it to Lauren Butler. Her pass, though, is taken by Fleming, who's able to intercept it. Has a flying shot at goal. It bounces its way over and into the left forward pocket, so it will be a throwing inside forward 50 for the Hawks. Has Fleming stopping it from going out of her side's attacking zone.
1: We know Fleming is a very good kick. She just hasn't been hitting them well at all so far today.
3: So tossed in Juppé. Nice little tap out. Is able to find Stockwell. She's taken to the turf, holding the footy. And that's a free kick going to Geordie Allen of the Pies. Defensive 50 for Collingwood. They're trailing by 2 points.
0: And she sends a kick out towards half-back. Rowe trying to run on the loose footy. Now has Elliott she has to try and deal with. Hand pass inboard to Ash Centra. Touch of class as she feints the hand pass and comes inboard. Ramos, not 15. Call to play on. Gets back to her feet. Hawthorne players weren't aware. A switching kick. Not a great effort. And Bodie takes the intercepting mark for Hawthorne. She has it at centre-half forward. Still 50 out from home. Sends it long into the goal square. It's over the head of Bates and in the end getting back. Harrington takes the intercepting mark for Collingwood. Hawthorne by 2 points.
3: Harrington chooses to go by hands and use a string of hand passes to get it across from Schutte to Butler, who kicks outside or to the very top of defensive 50. Bamford had that one, but it's been taken and stolen by Bodie, who puts it inside forward 50 looking for Juppé. Couldn't mark as she was falling to the turf, holding free kick, going the way of Hawthorne. And it'll be Eliza West who will win the free kick for the Hawks and kick directly in front of goal, about 35 metres out for the opener of this match.
2: I've been watching her and her opponent run around, and obviously, the Pies have noticed that she's

0: probably the most dangerous midfielder out there for the Hawks, and every person who runs past gives her a bump or a shove, yep, and just trying to wear her down a little bit.
1: Prolific ball getter, Eliza West, puts this one towards goal. And it's just offline. A minor score for the Hawks. It's their third one of this afternoon so far. They lead by 3 points, 9 minutes played in the first term.
2: Collingwood trying to get some speed on the ball. Rigoni runs it out of the defensive 50, gives the hand pass to Ash Centra, looks to send it up the wing. This is better transition for the Magpies as the mark is taken between wing and half forward by Misha Barwin. No real options to try and move it quickly here, so tries to pierce the kick up the wing. Good clean pickup by Rowe as she turns and kicks it up in towards 50. Numbers back though for the Hawks as they gather the kick up towards the wing. Awkward ball for Anthony, who can't quite gather, and Collingwood take it back. A driving kick up towards half forward. The Hawks have the numbers across half back though. Sheriff gathers, nice little sidestep. They work it across half back as Madonna draws an opponent, gets the hand pass away, and McLaughlin now sends it out to the wing. A little fumble in the end from Stockwell out on the wing. And is that a lasso free kick?
0: No, it shouldn't be.
2: Shouldn't be. Should be a boundary throw. And as the boundary umpire comes across, it's Hawthorn three behinds to Collingwood yet to score.
0: The worry for the Pies is that their half-forwards and midfielders, or even centric coming up and getting the ball around the half-back line, when they do get a fast break, the Hawthorn defenders are staying home, and all of a sudden there's four of them inside the Pies' forward line to no Collingwood players.
1: Ball's tossed in. Bates goes in after it. In the end, Fleming's the one that extracts it. Just hurries a kick forward. Howarth juggling it left and right. Gets pulled off the footy and will be winning the free kick for Collingwood. So Kalinda Howarth chips it into the centre of the ground. Finds Benici, who's able to move it across and get it into the hands of Carboni. Pushes the kick forward inside. Forward 50. Rowe has it. He's pulled to the turf. Held on to. And it'll be a ball up inside. Forward 50. Hawthorn ahead by 3 points. We can check in with Poppy Penny on the boundary.
3: Guys, Bree Davies just limped to the bench and she's on all fours in the interchange area. This is really bad news, obviously. We know she's had such a long layoff with injury. So I'll find out what the problem is, but she looks to be in a lot of pain.
2: Well, that's terrible, Poppy. Thanks for the update. Bates out of defence, sends it towards halfback. Still a chance for Collingwood, though, although a desperate effort here. The kick is smothered by Wales, comes out the way of Collingwood, taken by Shute, tries to kick inside 50. They've got a bit of space here if Centra can gather it left half forward. She can't, and then the pressure does come. Richardson pressured her out of it, and it's gathered in the end by Brewer, who fires towards the goal line, and it's just offline, and Richardson sees a bounce through for a minor score. So Collingwood one behind, a Hawthorn three behinds, and Bree Davey, Jem, playing in, what, her first game in 630-odd days?
4: So she played her first game last week, but only played 56% of game time, but still led the Pies for disposals and clearances. So that tells you just how important she is. So this is a bad, bad sign, given her recent history is foot, ankle, and ankle issues.
0: Yeah, it looked to be a right foot, ankle injury that she was holding when she came off.
1: Mm. Comes inside 50 into the forward pocket for Collingwood. Rowe goes in after it. Can't pick it up cleanly. The kick will bobble its way back out of 50. And then Anya McDonald lays a high tackle on Tani White. Wins the free kick. Doesn't want to waste any time. Pumps the kick into the right forward pocket. It was hurried. There wasn't a target inside. And Lucy Wales sits back and takes it for the Hawks.
4: Lucy Wales has been in outstanding form to start this year too.
1: Flares it across and Hawthorn will now bring it through the broadcast wing of the ground. Ashmore takes it. Hand pass to Williamson. Kicks it and then got pushed off the footy after she kicked it. And it'll be a free kick coming back to the Hawks. And to Bodie, takes it, hand passes it to Ashmore. He's able to move off the Butler tackle and then kick it right down to Jack Dupe, who marks on the red paint of 50. She has leads coming at her. But we'll give it everything she's got to pop it to the top of the goal square and hope for a mark from her teammate instead. It's Sabrina Frederick, who
4: just
1: holds firm and marks
4: the Collingwood. Just took too long to get it, that next kick in.
2: Inaugural play with the Brisbane Lions, and they'll need that sort of support across half-back. As the mark is taken by Rowe, comes into the middle of the ground. Carboni plays on, draws an opponent. Hand pass to Benici, thought about giving the hand pass back. That avenue dries up. So Benici drives along towards half-forward. It's over the head of Ruby Schleicher. She does get a good bounce, though. Can't run onto it. And it's gathered by Smith across half-back for the Hawks. Hand pass away to Richardson at left half-back. Still searching for the opening goal of the game. The kick up to Anthony, who marks centre wing on the outer side of Victoria Park, with Hawthorn leading by 2 points.
1: Ball is moved down towards Ashmore, who kicks it across, and it'll be Bodie who puts it inside, forward 50. McDonough on the lead.

0: is in front of Tani White and holds on to the mark for Hawthorne. Nonya McDonough will have a set shot, a little bit tougher than a 45-degree angle, kicking from 35 metres out for the Hawks. They have three behinds on the game so far, leading Collingwood by 2 points. Neither side has scored a goal after 13 minutes in this opening term. Nonya McDonough with the chance for Hawthorne here. Eases this one towards the sticks. It is straightened through. And Nonya McDonough has the opener for Hawthorne. And the Hawks move ahead by 8 points after 13 minutes in this opening term. It's round three action of the AFLW and ABC Sport. Hawthorne 1-3-9, playing Collingwood just the one behind. For the thoughts of our ABC Sport experts, we can check in with Poppy Penny for an update.
1: Yeah, Bree Davey has gone down straight into the rooms. She came off and took that right boot off straight away. She was sort of touching and feeling around the outside of that ankle, so it does look that it's another foot or ankle issue for Bree Davey, but straight down to the rooms with the doctor and a physio.
2: Thanks very much, Poppy. Just having a look around the grounds, Brisbane's 56-point loss to Naarm, their greatest across 111 games.
3: Yeah. Yes, it is Brisbane's greatest ever loss, which is unfortunate for them and picked up a couple of injuries along the way.
2: Gemma Bastiati alongside Nathan Burke with you this afternoon. Back in the middle of the ground, a shove in the middle of the back going Carboni's way. Collingwood with a chance to try and answer back here. The kick out wide, onto the wing. The foot race is on. Hogan over around the footy and then Cannon into, knocked over. A chance for Allen. Tries to gather for Collingwood. Two Hawthorn players lock her up on the wing. And the umpire will come in and ball it up. In front of the old grandstand here at Victoria Park, Hawthorne leading by 8 points.
4: The Pies have had their chances. Inside 50s are 11-5 in favour of the Pies at the moment.
0: Toss up and palm down to the turf. There might be a free kick here coming back to Collingwood, and it will be Dom Carboni to have it.
4: It's her fourth possession since she came off the bench.
0: You gave her a good pump-up pre-game too, Berkey.
4: I didn't pump up her kicking there.
0: It was a shocker at bounce, and it's a Hawthorne turnover straight away. Fleming takes it right down the wing and will kick it to half-forward for the Hawks. Dupay goes at it with two hands. Had to juggle it, but does mark. 70 metres out from goal for Hawthorne. Long kick inside forward 50. This will be a 50-metre penalty for Dupay. She'll be brought down to the goal line.
4: What was that for, Jem?
3: Protected area, I believe. I think Josie Bamford ran into the protected area, unfortunately.
4: She was one of about 12 players standing around the person with the ball.
0: So now Jack Dupay has been marched up to have a shot, that goal from right in front. Pretty elementary now for Jack Dupay, who puts this one into the stand. And there's two for Hawthorne now. In quick succession, Hawthorne's lead has pushed out to 14 points, 2-3-15. The Hawks, the Pies, just the one behind so far in this opening term. It's 17 minutes played in quarter one, round three of the AFLW at Victoria Park.
3: Nonya McDonough is going to be a threat at any moment. So I think the fear was getting her the ball too quickly. So trying to put the pressure on Jack Dupay higher up the ground in doing so, it gave away the 50-metre penalty and Jack Dupay kicks that goal. But they're going to be a problem for the Collingwood defenders. Collingwood just doesn't have the height down back to go with them. Their tallest defender is Ariana Hetherington playing on Jack Dupay and is giving up some height. Then, as we said, Tani White against Nonya McDonough, at least 20 centimetres of a difference there. And then Emily Bates is also playing forward. She's so smart. So that combination is going to be an issue when Hawthorne gets so many opportunities forward.
2: Gemma Bassiati with you on ABC Sport. Wales and Bamford in the middle of the ground. Bamford one down the tap, but it's Fleming who gets a hand pass back. Ashmore tackled, dispossessed. Is that holding the ball? Ramos's tackle not rewarded. Going back in, Carboni gathers, gets the hand pass away to Panici. It opens up for Slicer. Swings onto her right-hand side, long to the goal square. Sentry used her body superbly, but couldn't take the mark. Second effort, finishes from a couple of metres out. So dangerous in the air and at ground level, and just makes things happen, Ash Sentra. Which keeps Collingwood in this game. An important goal after Hawthorne kicked the opening two goals. It's the Hawks 2-3-15 to Collingwood 1-1-7. Nathan Burke and Gemma Bastiati with you on ABC Sport.
4: Well, it's one of the bonuses of having the 5-on-5 at a centre bounce, because Collingwood won that centre bounce again through Carboni. A good quick handball. Got it in there to a one-on-one. So it was 5-on-5, and that enabled Centro to go to work and actually kick the goal. As we mentioned, what's been happening previous to that

0: is they've been getting too far up the ground, their keys. Hawthorn staying back, and when the ball does go forward, Hawthorn are always outnumbering the actual Collingwood forward. So I'd like to see them stay at home, and even though they're under man down back, just trust them to get the job done.
1: Bamford and Lucy Wales in the ruck. Tap out comes towards Eliza West. Can't gather. Bamford gives it another tap as well. Bates will take it. Hand passes it in the hurry, and Bamford's there to collect for Collingwood. She's wrapped up by opposing ruck in Lucy Wales, and it's another ball up in the centre of Victoria Park. Bamford with front position gets a tap out. Fleming does her best to push it in the direction of West. Can't gather. It's a tussle for it on the ground. Runnels is able to funnel out the hand pass, which will work for the Pies here. A slicer can put it on her boot and kick it all the way to half forward for Collingwood. But Jenna Richardson will mark and hand pass it across to Stone. Her kick, though, will be a turnover. Geordie Allen can mark just backwards of centre wing for the Pies, trailing by 8 points, 19 minutes played in the first term.
2: Allen called to play on in two minds, tries to kick it in the corridor. Bamford rises up, takes a good mark, looks to play on immediately. Benici's out the back, she marks inside 50. No, back with the flight, put it down. Wales getting back there for Hawthorn, gets a hand pass away. The clearing kick up towards the wing by Hipwell, and that's the siren for quarter time. Hawthorn open up a 8-point advantage, courtesy of the opening two goals of the game. But Ash Centra with the last of that opening quarter. Hawthorn 2-3-15 to Collingwood 1-1-7. So Madonna and Dupay, the goal kickers for the Hawks, and Centra, the goal kicker for the Magpies.
1: You can just hear that siren here at Victoria Park.
2: I was looking at you twice, Lois, going, that was the siren, wasn't it?
1: Yeah.
2: We have had siren issues in the past, but hey, everything working here at the old Collingwood base.
1: Yep, out in the open, our commentary box, which is nice. In the elements, I like it. It is Collingwood and Hawthorn at Victoria Park in the AFLW. Collingwood yet to win this season so far, and Hawthorn registering its first win of the season last week against Yatapulsi over in Adelaide. At quarter time here between the Pies and the Hawks, it's Hawthorn ahead by 8 points. The second quarter to come in just a moment. This is Sunday afternoon footy on ABC Sport.
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1: Kicks it across, and it'll be Bodie who puts it inside, forward 50. McDonough on the lead, is in front of Tani White and holds on to the mark for Hawthorn. Monia McDonough with the chance for Hawthorn here, eases this one towards the sticks. It is straightened through, and Monia McDonough has the opener for Hawthorn. 70 metres out from goal for Hawthorn. Long kick inside, forward 50. This will be a 50 metre penalty for Dupay. So now Jack Dupay has been marched up to have a shot at goal from right in front. Pretty elementary now for Jack Dupay, who puts this one into the stand. And there's two for Hawthorn now in quick succession.
2: Going back in, Carboni gathers, gets the hand pass away to Panici. It opens up for Slicer, swings onto her right-hand side, long to the goal square. Centra used her body superbly, but couldn't take the mark. Second effort, finishes from a couple of metres out. So dangerous in the air and at ground level, and just makes things happen, Ash Centra, which keeps Collingwood in this game. An important goal after Hawthorn kicked the opening two goals.
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1: It was Hawthorn with the first two goals of the match to take a 14-point lead at the 17-minute mark of the first quarter, until a minute later, Ash Centra kicked a goal for Collingwood that left the margin at quarter time at 8 points in favour of the Hawks, travelling here to Victoria Park to take on the Pies in round three of AFLW action. A little earlier on today, Naam defeated Brisbane by 56 points and Yatapulsi got over the Giants by just 4 points in the early matches of AFLW today. A couple more to come following our match. Wallulap and Carlton, Essendon and Richmond, of course. That's the showpiece of Indigenous round in the Dreamtime in Darwin. So that's a prime time showing across this round of the AFLW. Lauren Borden and Matt Clinch calling the action. Probably Penny's down on the boundary for us. Nathan Burke and Gemma Bastiani are ABC Sport experts. Of course, the concern is for Bree Davey at the moment, who's got a foot injury or a foot issue at least on her right side. So some concerns.

0: There, it's a second game back after more than 600 days out of the game. So Poppy Penny on the boundary will keep a watch on that for us. But at the moment, it is Hawthorn ahead by 8 points. Thoughts on the first quarter from Berkey and Jem?
1: Berkey pointed out correctly, as usual, during that one, that it was around stoppage that Collingwood is getting the best of Hawthorn, and the fact that those centre stoppages really aided them because they were five ahead of the ball, 5 one-on-ones ahead of the ball. So using that, both of Collingwood's goals have come from stoppage. Both of Hawthorn's goals have come from turnover. So that's the game that we're going to see play out today. It is noticeable that Collingwood has tightened up that that stoppage work of their own as well, because last week they got really hurt out of stoppage by Fremantle. Fremantle destroyed them out of stoppage, scored pretty much their whole score out of that part of the ground. So it is good to see they've tightened that up and they're more effective their own way out of that part of the ground, but they need to make it count a little bit more, and they need to, as Berkey said, trust their defenders so they've got representation ahead of ball, maintain that structure so that when they do want to go fast, because that's what we've heard they want to do, they actually have players to go to, Berkey.
2: Yeah, Jem, you mentioned, I didn't see them play last week, but you mentioned that their clearance work wasn't great. I like the fact that they've at least come with some tactics. Mm. And whilst it's a little bit of rob Peter to pay Paul, in that their half forwards, let's say there's a centre bounce and there's a secondary centre bounce. Collingwood are bringing at least three of their forwards up into that stoppage. So they're thinking that the only way that we can beat the Hawthorn around the stoppage is to clog it up and get extra numbers there. So at that secondary stoppage, if you look down the Hawthorn end, it'll be five players still inside 50 against their five opponents. If you look at the Collingwood end, there'll be two Collingwood players against two Hawthorn opponents. So they're thinking, if we're going to win the stoppage, we need to clog it up. We need to get extra players there. That's great when you do win it, but when Hawthorn say, you know what, you can go up there and win it, we'll just stay back and then we'll have our attack from the half-back line, that's the worry. So this is a bit of a tactical battle in the coach's box too, to see who's going to blink first.
0: And at the start of the second term, it's Hawthorn ahead by 8 points as the ball is tossed up in the middle. Going in after is Rigoni. Can't quite pull it out for the Pies. And the ball will be locked up in the centre with Fleming at the bottom of the pack.
2: And this is what I'm talking about. Hawthorn have got Collingwood three pairs ahead of the ball, whereas Hawthorn have kept five players ahead of the ball.
0: From the middle, it's Rigoni tearing away with the footy. Puts it on her left boot inside 50. She sends it. It's hurried. And it's Jenna Richardson, of course, sitting back to take the intercept mark for Hawthorn. Puts the kick into the centre of Victoria Park. Sheriff can mark, flares it out wide. A little bit of wind, drops it short as Bodie goes chasing in after it. Can pick it up cleanly ahead of Geordie Allen. Moves around her. Allen gets her in the end, pulls over the ground. Had prior opportunity. That's holding the footy. And Geordie Allen will win it for Collingwood. Out of sight of the ground, Hawthorn ahead by 8 points early stages of the second.
3: And Poppy Penny down on the boundary. Some great news for Collingwood fans with Bree Davey back out there.
4: Yeah, that's fantastic news. She obviously was assessed at the back end of that quarter and across quarter time, but she is back out there in the midfield, so that is great news for Collingwood.
3: So Benici takes the kick, centre wing, sends it up towards half forward, and Wales rises and takes a very good mark at centre half back. That's the luxury that Hawthorn have that Collingwood don't.
2: Yeah, she's popping herself right in the perfect spot for that long kick and taking about four intercept marks already.
3: Out towards Flockhart and Toupe in the end. Toupe got there late and made the spoil. A gather by Williamson at right half forward. The Hawks try and surge forward once more. Not a great kick for Stockwell and a chance for Collingwood to try and clear. Rigoni gets a hand pass back to Butler, who kicks it out boundary side, looking for a kind bounce as Ramos at left half back. She's tackled, dropped it to her boot, somehow got a kick away. Davies just worked out of it. Hawthorn have the numbers. Gathered by Williamson against the boundary line between wing and half forward for Hawthorn. Hand pass away to Toupe, sends it long. Stockwell at number 3-on-1 Collingwood's way, although still a chance here for Bates, who tries to knock it clear for the Hawks. Eventually the numbers went out for Collingwood. It's Hetherington with a clearing kick into the middle of the ground, and the mark is taken by Benici for Collingwood.
0: She flares out wide and chips across to right halfback. Tani White can mark. High ball will send it to centre wing. It'll bounce in some space. And running after is Embleton of Hawthorn. Can't pick it up cleanly. It's the Pies who have numbers. Centra tracking back. Can stop, prop, pick it up. Tries to dodge around Smith in the end. Falls over and slips. And Smith just holds her down as well. But it'll be a free kick for Ash Centra.
2: Is that slippery turf you were talking about, Clinchy, before the game?
3: Yep.

0: people watch on that turf that hasn't seen any VFL games this season. First AFL game, AFLW game was played last week against Fremantle last week for the Pies, and they're back here again today as Centra puts her kick into the right forward pocket. Big for Slasher, but it goes out of bounds for a throw-in.
1: Hopefully it wasn't a remnant of being a dog park.
2: It is the one section of the ground that's covered in shade, so it's not getting any sunlight. Yep. So it probably is just a little dewy down there.
0: It's all tossed inside. Collingwood's forward 50. Bamford tries to tap it down. In the end, it's picked up by Flockhart for Hawthorne. She can move the footy outside of defensive 50 well. And West will take this one. Tries to kick the footy to centre wing, but it's taken and stolen by Carboni, who puts it into to centre half forward, where she can find Runnels, moves it on towards Rigoni. Little kick inside, forward 50. It's perfectly placed. And here is Schleicher that marks.
1: Good ball movement there, Jem. I know you were gesturing for her wildly to kick the ball into the middle. You spotted it early and she followed your lead.
3: Ellie Runnels was sitting all on her own, had kept her width really smartly. Her opposition had come into the play, been drawn into the ball. So she was sitting there on her own, and if they went quickly, which they ended up doing, it creates that whole open side for them, which allows Ruby Schleicher to take a mark inside 50.
0: Kick from Rigoni, dropped perfectly into the chest of Ruby Schleicher. She takes her kick on goal. It's across to the near side, and it's just a minor score for Collingwood. The margin back to 7 points Hawthorne's way with that score, the first score of the second term.
2: The voice of Lauren Borden alongside Matt Clinch calling the action. Poppy Penny on the boundary. Nathan Burke and Gemma Bastiati, your experts. Elliott's kick out of defence, chopped off. Although Williamson made good of it. Gets a hand pass away to Smith, who kicks out to the open side, grandstand side of the ground. Fleming with those goggles leads the foot race, tackled and lost possession. Collingwood take it back as Hogan sends it up towards half forward. Benici worked out of it by Elliott, and Hawthorne take it back. McLaughlin at left half back takes a bounce, tries to kick up towards Madonna. A tiny wide in from the side, undersized, but spoils and sees the ball out of play. I'm on Team Tani this afternoon, Jim. I think she keeps Madonna to under two goals, under
3: not,
2: three goals. That's
3: I'm
2: a tick.
3: I'm not anti-Tani White. I'm
2: She's
3: just saying,
2: task, though,
3: it is
2: she?
3: A difficult matchup. Yeah. But I think Collingwood's been really good pressure-wise to actually force Hawthorne really wide into positions they don't want to go to and create these stoppages, which is their strong suit, as we've said.
0: Well, Rigoni goes to ground. Might have copped a boot in the head as well as she was falling over. Kick will come down to half forward. Richardson tracking it back. Can't pick it up. Her teammate Smith gets there, goes to ground, and it'll be held where she is. Barwon diving in on top of her from the Pies, and it'll be a ball up at right half forward for Collingwood.
1: And every second that McDonough spends up on the wing, Tani White will be absolutely loving that.
0: Hawthorne ahead by 7 points. Ball tossed up. Centra comes in, barges through, takes the hand pass away and can find Benici. She hand passes it to Hogan. Puts it on her boot, dropping it into the right forward pocket. Can a mark be taken? It can. Misha Barwon on the end of it has taken the chest mark and can have a shot at goal from a very difficult angle, though, for Collingwood.
3: Protected the ball beautifully, yeah. Misha Barwon. Lots of Collingwood players have come in to me and said, you got to watch her. She might not kick many herself, but she'll create them for others. This is her chance to kick her own.
0: So out of the Tassie Devils under-18s program, she hit her first goal last week. On the approach now after taking a good mark. Misha Barwon on the right boot. She tries to squeeze it through, not quite. A minor score for the Pies. It's their second one of this term. And it's now 6 points the margin Hawthorne's way. 4 minutes played in the second term. AFLW on ABC Sport.
2: So five scoring shots to three, the way of Hawthorne, but Collingwood staying with them. Hetherington spoils the ball back in. Barwon threw the hands back, wanting a free kick, doesn't get it. Gathered in the end by Stone, ran into the congestion. Tackled and dispossessed. Still the ball to be won as West lays the tackle and locks it up inside the forward 50. And Carly Ramos giving the ball back to the umpire. Thrown aloft. Bamford swats it over the back, looking for Centra. He's having to squeeze a little kick out towards half forward. Great duck out of a tackle by Ramos. Sends it into the forward pocket. Not gathered by Trengo cleanly. And now Hawthorne lock it up. It's in the right forward pocket for Collingwood.
1: Ramos has still got the tagging job on Eliza West.
0: Tossed up, Schleicher tries to tap it down to her own advantage. Embleton takes it. Her kick smothered, goes back in, paddling it away. It'll be picked up by Hogan, trying to move it for Collingwood. But in the end, it's West who can take it and clear it outside for Hawthorne. Looking for Jupay on the wing. Geordie Allen's there to clear it, to pick it up, then try and clear it. Hand passes it away. She's under all sorts of pressure from Jupay. Geordie Allen goes back in for another attempt. Might have been taken home.

0: to the centre of Victoria Park. No mark can be taken by Flockhart. It's cleared away by the Pies here as Bamford gets involved. Hand pass to Runnels. And she can hand pass it away. That hand pass, though, is then stolen by Stone of the Hawks. As Hawthorn try and hold on to it, McLaughlin has it. Funnels out a hand pass. Back to Sheriff. She spins around in a 360 and puts the kick across to centre wing. So Hawthorn not gaining any territory here. And it is the Pies who are able to win it back again as the kick comes in the direction of Sarah Rowe. She can't take it. Has to go back and fight with Smith for it. And Smith will take it. Hand pass to Williamson. And she'll put it on the boot all the way to half forward is where it'll bobble for Hawthorn.
1: Out in front of Anya Madonna, who ran onto it superbly. But her kick didn't quite get the penetration she was looking for. And the intercepted mark taken by Allen across half back. She looks to play off at Collingwood. She's corralled by Greta Bodie as she just tries to decide what's the best avenue out of defence. Howarth marks it left half back for Collingwood. Chips a kick up the wing. Missed the target of Tani White. Ashmore gathers. Under pressure, trying to get a hand pass away. Row over around the footy. Still a chance for Hawthorn. Williamson tackled. Trying to drop it down onto her boot. Going in Barwon. She can't break away as she does enough to gesture. She's trying to knock it clear in the umpire. We'll ball it up on the outer side. Hawthorn by 6 points.
2: Really enjoying the work of Collingwood's pressure forwards, Misha Barwon and Imogen Trengove. They've both been really important to Collingwood gaining ground and holding ground this quarter.
0: Wales hand passes it off to Ashmore. Hand passes it towards Stone. Didn't get called at, didn't get the free for being taken high. And then her pass is a turnover as Runnels takes it for Collingwood. Hand passes it away. But it's Williamson that collects for Hawthorn. Hand pass to West, who can put it on her boot, just shoves it into some space and hopes for a teammate to run onto it. That teammate is Jack Dupay. Hand passes it, then goes and collects her own hand passes. She's running into attack from 50. Might just do it all on her own. Have a shot at goal. There'll be a mark on the line. A mark on the line going to Poppy Stockwell from Dupay's kick. And Poppy Stockwell, oh, she didn't mark it in the goal square, so we'll have to take this kick from just next to the right behind post. But he's in some good form, Stockwell. Stockwell getting lined up by the umpire. On the goal line, Poppy Stockwell pops it through. A good kick from her. She adds to her 3 goals that she kicked last week with 1 today. And Hawthorn move ahead by 12 points here at Victoria Park. It's round 3 of AFLW action on ABC Sport. And it's Hawthorn ahead by 12 points. 3-3-21 playing Collingwood 1-3-9.
2: Poppy Stockwell is such an interesting story. She was tearing it up in the Waffle W, cricketer as well. Could not get on a list for a couple of years. The knock on her was always, does she work hard enough? Does she want it enough? Will she prioritise footy over cricket? Fremantle gave her a chance last year as a replacement player. She came in, played 1 game, didn't get a lot of opportunity. Goes back to the Waffle W, kicks 7 goals in a game, and Hawthorn immediately snapped her up the next week. She's shown in the first 3 weeks of this season that when she puts her foot to the floor and proves that she wants it, she can be a top-flight AFLW small forward. She's kicked goals in every week so far. She kicked 3 last week. She is very dangerous, and it's really good to see her work coming to fruition now.
1: Gemma Bastiati with you on ABC Sport. Frederick wins down the tap for Collingwood in the middle of the ground, but it's taken back by the Hawks. Stone with a long clearing kick up towards half forward. No mark taken. McLaughlin runs onto it. Tackled by Bree Davey. The ball spills clear. Anthony overran the footy, and Davey follows up with another good tackle. So great to see her back after that ankle concern in the opening quarter. Bree Davey has had such a horrible run with injury. 2 ACLs, foot issues, ankle injuries. Playing her first game last week in over 630 days. Flockhart got a hand pass away to Bates. Always a good option. Sends it up inside 50. Up went Hetherington. Can't hang on to the mark. Still a chance for the Hawks in the left forward pocket. Stockwell tries to knock it out. Numbers dive on top. And in the end, Runnels lays the tackle and the ball locked up in the left forward pocket for the Hawks.
0: If you are listening to us in Western Australia at halftime of this match, we will get you to the WAFL elimination final between South Fremantle and East Perth. So that's coming up at halftime. For everyone else after this match, it'll be Corbin and Ben to wrap up the AFL wildcard finals. There's a ball up inside forward 50 for the Hawks. Results in another stoppage. Tossed up, and there'll be a high free here in the ruck contest. It'll be a free kick going to Sabrina Frederick, who's an inclusion into the side. 1 of 4 for Collingwood. Takes it for Collingwood. Her kick smothered by Jack Dupay. Steals it back. Might just have a shot at goal. This will bounce. It might go all the way through. It bounces at right angles on the line. Tani White trying to track it back. It eventually goes over the line for just a behind for Hawthorn.

0: lead for the Hawks now out to 13 points, 13 minutes played in this second term. 3-4-22, the Hawks playing Collingwood 1-3-9.
1: Tani White quickly brings Collingwood back into play. He's able to work it to Howarth and now to Butler at left half back for the Magpies. Kick missed the target. Up the wing, Riccone. Ashmore sockers it away from her. Gains some territory up towards right half forward. Howarth lays the tackle and the ball is locked up. Hugged to the chest of Bridie Hipwell. So Hawthorn 3-4-22, Collingwood 1-3-9. AFLW action on ABC Sport. There's another game taking place at the same time. The Gold Coast up against the Cats. We'll get German to keep half an eye on that one as Bates can't break away.
2: Georgia Prosparks is tearing it up, just FYI.
1: And Geelong lead or trail?
2: Yeah, sorry. I'm focused on Georgia Prosparks mostly. She's had 20 disposals, not even half time yet. Geelong up 3-1-19 to Gold Coast 2-4-16.
1: There you go. Around the grounds with Gemma Bastiardi as Davey lays the tackle. And we'll win a free kick. Collingwood take the advantage. Handpass came out to Britt Bonici. She draws an opponent. Handpass to Rowe as they run through the middle of the ground. The kick just a little out wide in front of Ruby Schleicher. She gathers it though. Feeds the handpass back in the right forward pocket. The shot on goal is just wide. As the run from Brewer, she set up the delivery with the kick inside forward 50 to Schleicher. Her shot slides right and a minor score. Collingwood 1-4-10, Hawthorn 3-4-22. Second quarter action.
3: Look, Schleicher did the team thing there and saw her, a young player running alongside. I wouldn't have minded if she had actually thrown that one on her boot and had a snap.
0: Laura Elliott brings it out for Hawthorn. It's stopped by Runnels, though, who did well to move it away, and the kick will come inside forward 50 from Carboni. Ricochets towards Bonici. She tries to get a kick away. Jenna Richardson paddling it away, desperately trying to get it to Smith for Hawthorn. In the end, it's funneled out and it's thrown out in the end, and the umpire saw that from Kellyanne Hogan, and that'll be a free kick for Hawthorn.
2: Berkey, it feels like Ruby's trying to make a statement here with her physicality.
3: Yeah, she certainly barreled over that player who was standing in front of her nicely. And that's what you want to do. If the Hawthorn have got loose players clogging up your holes that you want to lead into, you've got to let them know that you're behind them and you're going to be coming.
0: Smith to hit well. Shocking kick towards Ashmore, but manages to recover it, put it down the line, but it does go out of bounds for a throw-in on the outer side of the ground in full sunshine. Is Hawthorn ahead by 12 points down to Poppy Penny on the boundary.
4: A couple of minutes ago, the Collingwood doctor went absolutely speeding out to Gemma Rigoni just before that last centre bounce. I'm not sure what the issue is because she seems to be moving fine, but it could have been a conversation about a head knock.
1: Thanks, Poppy. Sabrina Frederick won down the tap against Wales. Rigoni can't get a clean disposal away. Hawthorn almost emerged with it. Stockwell's kick just cleared the congestion. Fleming takes it. Sends Hawthorn up towards half forward. Madonna runs onto it. Great clean pickup. Handpass to McLaughlin. Feeds the handpass away to Bates, who fires towards a vacant goal square. It doesn't quite have the journey. Madonna tries to slap it forward, looking for Stockwell. Collingwood desperately defending. Hetherington tackled. Ball spills clear. Bonici, great gather. Fends off a tackler. Quick 1-2 with Reynolds as she clears for Collingwood at halfback, sends it up the wing. It's over the head of Hogan, though. The foot race on the outer wing. Hogan follows up, gets a little soccer onto it. Sheriff comes charging in, lays the tackle on her, and then over the top goes Vukic. That's in the back. And a free kick will go the way of Collingwood on the outer side. As the player who's a little slow to get to her feet, Carly Ramos, is just a little worse for wear.
3: Collingwood are doing a lot of things right. They're having a lot of possessions, getting the ball inside 50. It's that problem you spoke about before the game, Jim, just not being able to score efficiently.
0: Ali Ramos' long kick comes down the wing. It bounces, but Schleicher wins it. Again, fends off her opponent. This time, she puts it into the path of a teammate who can have a shot at goal. It was Trengrove that was going for the goal right on the line. Her kick smothered. And it's rushed over the behind line. Some good work from the Hawthorn defence. She was, well, almost thought she was all on her own as she was running into an open goal.
2: Took too long to get it on the boot.
0: And in the end, it's a behind. And Hawthorn's lead is 11 points as we near halftime.
3: They're the sort of chances that, better than half chances, you need to take them.
1: Mm. Nathan Birkin. Gemma Bastiardi with you on ABC Sport. Elliott out of defence for the Hawks to Ashmore at a cross halfback. Jazz Fleming takes the mark. So has that goggles on, Gem, with the poke in the eye last season?
2: So she had not cataract surgery, she's not 6,000 years old, laser eye surgery in the off season, and in, as the very faint siren goes, in a practice match, she kicks the ball harder than anyone I've ever met, kicked it into a Western Bulldogs player, and it ricocheted back into her eye. So because she'd had the surgery, there was the issue. She then had to have more surgery on it, had to lay in a dark room on her back for 2 weeks, and now has to wear the goggles to play.
1: And she is, of course, the daughter of former Australian fast bowler Damien Fleming. But, yeah, like Mason Cox, has to wear the goggles for the moment to continue her footy career. Half-time here at Victoria Park. Hawthorn leading by 11 points. Just the one goal in that second quarter. And the Hawks, having led by 8 points at quarter time, were able to extend their lead. 3-4-22 to Collingwood, 1-5-11. So goals for the Hawks to DePay, Stockwell and Madonna. While for the Magpies, their sole goal has come through Ash Centra.
0: Yep, so just look, the one goal in that second term to Poppy Stockwell of Hawthorn. This means their lead is at 11 points as it sits at Victoria Park at halftime. Just another reminder that those in Western Australia will be heading off to the WAFL elimination final after the news. But first, we'll get the thoughts of our experts, Nathan Burke and Gemma Bastiani, on this first half between Collingwood and Hawthorn, round three of the AFLW. It's Hawthorn ahead by 11 points.
2: It's a frustrating one for Collingwood. I think if you're Dan Webster, the coach of Hawthorn, you're pretty unhappy with how that first half has played out, even though you're in front. If you're Collingwood, you're feeling like, oh, we are so close to breaking through here. And they've copped a bit of criticism last couple of weeks, particularly this week from media about where are they headed? Do the players want to be there? Are they actually building something, or is this just going to get worse before it gets better? I think we've seen today that there is strategy there. There is a game plan. There is a want to attack. It's just about that finishing now. So they have been able to nullify Hawthorn's hard-running attacking style. Yes, they've given up a few goals in the process, but they haven't been blown out of the water, which is probably what we would have seen this time last year, and even more so this time 2 years ago. It's just about then them actually having the polish to put their own score on the board. They probably should have kicked two or three in that quarter with the way that they controlled the forward line, the opportunities they created for themselves. They just couldn't turn it into something really tangible. And I think that's where the frustration is coming from, because it feels like they're so close, but they're still so far away. As I said in that quarter, I really like the work of Imogen Trengove and Misha Barwin, even though the two of them did miss their shots on goal in that quarter. But the two of them have created this pressure within the forward line that actually really worries opposition defences. And what it actually did, Berkey was talking about in that first quarter, Collingwood was looking up when they won the turnover, tried to go fast. There was no representation ahead of the ball because everyone was coming down to try and support. They actually forced that into Hawthorn's game in that quarter. Hawthorn a couple of times looked up, and the only person ahead of the ball was Anya McDonough and five Pies to deal with. So the Hawks struggled to score as a result of that. But how do the Pies turn that territory dominance into score? I still don't know the answer to that question, Berkey.
3: It's a tough one. They're plus 11 for inside 50s. They won inside 50s in the first quarter by 7 and again 4 that quarter. So the Hawks only managed 5 inside 50s. They've had 11 for the half, which is very, very low. So that clogging of the middle that Collingwood are doing, it's working in that aspect. The only aspect is not working when they do actually get the ball inside 50. Mm. So it might sound funny here, but they've got to go fast and slow. First option is fast. Give Ruby Schleicher and Centra and these guys space to work inside 50 if they can go fast. But if they can't go fast, well, then they've got to go really slow. And by that, I mean just hang on to the ball. Yeah. Go sideways. Go from one side of the ground to the other. Because at the moment, when they can't go fast, their option is, I'll just boot the ball long. And that's landing around about the top of the 50 arc. And that's where Lucy Wales and the guys, they just actually stand their market and send it back the other way. So when they can't go fast, just make the Hawthorn defend for a period of time. Kick the ball sideways 15 metres, then kick it again sideways 15 metres. Wait until they can get the ball maybe to the fat side of the ground, or actually get the ball deep inside 50. But at all costs, they've got to avoid getting that ball 40 to 50 metres out, because that's where Hawthorn just get all their numbers back. So it's about how smart they take that ball inside 50 will determine whether they can actually score. They're getting it in there. Defensively, they're outstanding. It's just the choices that they make going inside 50 that are going to be the difference.
0: So Collingwood hanging on at the moment as it sits. It's Collingwood 1-5, 11, Hawthorn 3-4, 22 in this round three match of AFLW at Victoria Park. So that's Hawthorn ahead by 11 points. If you're listening in Western Australia, following the news, you'll be off to the WAFL Elimination Final. It's a grand final rematch at Fremantle Oval between South Fremantle and East Perth. Your commentary team there is Mitch Turner, Akash Fodder, Chris Waterman and Aaron Black. So that's if you're in Western Australia, you're off to the WAFL Elimination Final after the news. Everyone else will continue to take the second half of Collingwood and Hawthorn in this AFLW contest leading into Corbin and Ben to end out our afternoon on ABC Sport. If you'd like to continue listening to this match, you can head to ABC Listen and look for the AFL button if you'd like to hear the second half of this match. So Western Australia to the WAFL Elimination Final. Everyone else back with us after the ABC News.
5: ABC News, hello, I'm Satyam Weinstein. People are taking refuge in temporary disaster centres in the wake of flash flooding that's left at least 750 people dead in Nepal and Tibet and 3,000 missing, including 42 Australians. More from South Asia correspondent Rachel Clayton, an award of caution. This report contains distressing detail.
6: We're at a sports hall that has been converted into a government-run shelter. We've just seen two huge trucks of people turn up here, but we've been told there's not going to be enough room for them to sleep and they're probably going to be moved again. A lot of children are here from deep within that disaster site. Many of them don't even know that their parents perished. We've also just seen some devastating scenes of people who came here, even from overseas. They came to see if their loved ones had survived and they've just found out that they died.
5: The WA leader of One Nation, Rod Caddy, says Premier Roger Cook's leadership could be under threat following Labor's loss in the Secret Harbour by-election. One Nation's on track to achieve almost 19% swing in what was once a safe Labor seat. Mr. Caddy's has named Amber Jade Sanderson and Deputy Premier Rita Saffiotti as potential challengers for the top job. He says both were considered for the role when Mark McGowan stepped down in 2023.
7: I'd prefer Amber Jade Sanderson. I think she's going to be easy to go up against, and Rita's probably a more formidable opponent, but I don't think she'll have the numbers. And I heard Hannah Beasley's name getting thrown around too, so who knows?
5: Roger Cook says Mr. Caddies is using talk of a leadership challenge to distract from One Nation's lack of policies.
8: Obviously, he would talk about that because he's got no policies to talk about. One Nation actually said that they don't have any policies, any solutions, any ideas about how they'll help the people of Secret Harbour.
5: The Solomon Islands Prime Minister has been forced to bow out of a Pacific leaders meeting he was chairing due to a leadership challenge back home. Prime Minister Matthew Wele arrived in Palau for the Pacific Island Forum leaders meeting last night, only to return home this morning after his Home Affairs Minister launched a no-confidence vote against him. Mr. Wele is the latest high-profile leader to withdraw from the annual talks after the President of Kiribati and Samoa's Prime Minister announced they too would not be attending. A Russian drone attack on a warehouse west of the Ukrainian capital Kyiv has sparked a series of massive explosions and fires that have left at least 37 people dead. Officials say the warehouse was storing shells, mines and other munitions. Ukrainian President Volodymyr Zelensky has ordered an urgent investigation into why the weapons were being stored so close to a residential area. This woman who escaped with her family says she didn't think they would make it out alive.
9: There was a long series of explosions. We really thought we were being bombed. As we were evacuating, I realized it was getting worse and worse. At that moment, I was in the car with my family, and the car began to shake. We really thought there was no way out.
5: Israeli Prime Minister Benjamin Netanyahu is blaming a handful of rioters for attacks on a village in the occupied West Bank. Dozens of massed Israeli settlers have attacked homes and surrounded the village of Kusra. Luai Abu Ridi is a dual American-Palestinian citizen who returned to his family home in Kusra after watching a video of it being attacked. He says the violence has been going on for weeks.
10: Today is the 21st day that my house and my neighbors been under siege. And today, another house, it's only 400 yards away from us, was under attack by settlers.
5: A man has been arrested over the death of a woman in southern Tasmania. Hayden Smith with the story.
11: Police were called to a home on Stride Street in Huonville at about 4:30 this morning. A woman who lived there was found deceased inside. A man has been taken into custody to assist police in carrying out their investigations. Officers from Forensic and Criminal Investigation Units are at the scene. They're conducting examinations into the circumstances surrounding the woman's death.
5: And a woman has been charged over...

0: Multi-vehicle crash allegedly involving a stolen car in Brisbane's Inner West. Police say the woman took the vehicle from the Gold Coast last night before travelling around 90 kilometres to Ashgrove and colliding with three parked cars. It's alleged the woman then fled the scene before she was arrested a short time later. A man who was in the car is still on the run. The woman was taken to hospital with serious injuries and has since been charged with several offences, including unlawful use of a motor vehicle. You're now up to date with the latest from ABC News.
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7: Hopes for a teammate to run onto it. That teammate is Jack Dupay. Hand passes it and then goes and collects her own hand passes. She's running into attacking 50. Why not just do it all on her own? Have a shot at goal. There'll be a mark on the line. A mark on the line going to Poppy Stockwell from Dupay's kick. Poppy Stockwell. Oh, she didn't mark it in the goal square, so we'll have to take this kick from just next to the right behind post. But he's in some good form, Stockwell. On the goal line, Poppy Stockwell pops it through. A good kick from her. She adds to her three goals that she kicked last week.
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7: That was Poppy Stockwell's goal in the second term that put Hawthorn up by 11 points at halftime. The Hawks were up by 8 points at quarter time and just able to extend it a little bit further to 11 points at halftime. But Collingwood sticking with them at the moment. The Pies yet to win this season. Hawthorn with its first win last week, getting over Port Adelaide. Hawthorn 3-4-22, Collingwood 1-5-11 here at Victoria Park at halftime. Lauren Borden with you alongside Matt Clinch calling the action. Poppy Penny's down on the boundary for us. Nathan Burke and Gemma Bastiani are our experts on ABC Sport. There's a couple of other matches going on of AFLW. Currently, Gold Coast Suns are ahead of Geelong by 4 points. That match is at halftime. Gold Coast 3-5-23, Geelong 3-1-19. Earlier today, Nam defeated Brisbane by 56 points. Nyata Pulte got over GWS by 4 points. And other winners across the weekend of AFLW, it's been North Melbourne over the Western Bulldogs. Adelaide defeated West Coast by 17 points. And Sydney defeated St Kilda up in Mackay yesterday here at Victoria Park. It is Hawthorn ahead by 11 points. The AFL made the announcement that the grand final this year will be played on Friday night. So a little bit of something different. It has been a night game the past few years, but this time it'll be held on a Friday night so it doesn't clash with the Victorian election. Berkey, Gemma, any thoughts? Are you fussed about when the AFL grand final is played? Does it make a difference to you whether it's a Saturday night or a Sunday night or a Friday night?
8: Good question. Friday night's not too bad. I'd much prefer a Saturday night.
7: Yep.
8: But some of the venues that they've chosen as potential, they're not grand final venues.
7: Yep.
8: Can't have a grand final at Henson Park.
7: Yep.
8: Can't have a grand final at Norwood or Leederville or any of those.
7: Especially after Adelaide's played their whole season at Unley as well.
8: Yeah.
7: Back to Norwood for a grand final if they are the top ranked side.
8: They're not grand final venues. So yeah,
7: yep.
8: I don't like that. Pick a big venue and play the grand final, the biggest venue in each state.
7: Yep. So choose it that way rather than smaller venues and home grounds, and you're going to get into those little problems of, I guess, Springfield that we saw a couple of years ago when Melbourne went up and won there and it was 8,000 and sold out. So that is what the ABC hasn't decided it. The AFL has decided that the grand final of the AFLW will be on a Friday night this season, late November at the start of the third quarter. It is Hawthorn ahead by 11 points. Here's Matt Clinch.
9: It was interesting timing with that press release. Bamford wins down the opening tap and we're locked up in the middle of the ground. Unable to break away is Wales on the very bottom of the pack. So she'll get back to her feet and compete in the ruck here against Bamworth in the middle of Victoria Park. Benici tries to soccer it clear. Oh, Sheriff didn't see there was someone coming and she's tackled by Ash Centra and holding the ball. Bree Davey takes the advantage for Collingwood. A chance for them to strike first in this third quarter. Hand pass away to Reynolds. Kicks out inside forward 50. Leading up, Trengove can't take the mark. Hawthorn have the numbers. Richardson gets back in the left back box.

0: for the Hawks. Kicks out towards Sheriff. It bounces out towards the boundary line. Now, in the end, Reynolds could have let this go out, and it would have been a lasso free kick. It stays alive. And the ball locked up against the boundary line. Centra takes it in the end. A kick into the pocket. It's just misguided off the boot and goes out of play. A boundary throw in the right forward pocket for Collingwood. And it's Hawthorne led by 11. Burton.
1: Sorry, Clint. Would have liked to see Bree Davies kick that football. She's a beautiful kick of the ball. You've got Centra and Slicer down there deep, but still she handballed it to another player. The ball ends up getting kicked wide, going out of bounds. You get someone like Bree Davies, get the ball into a dangerous spot.
2: And then she moves it on to Bree Davy by hands. Her kick is forward towards the goal square. Richardson, in a scrap, can pick it up, hand passes it away. And it will be Embleton that can hand pass it to Fleming. And Hawthorne will be able to exit defensive 50 here as the pass is speared to Anya McDonough. Right half back for Hawthorne, puts it out wide, and she puts it in the direction of Stockwell. Just dropped the mark at the last second, but then lays a ferocious tackle on Amber Schutte. And it'll be a ball up close to the boundary line, centre wing. The midway point between the Hawthorne bench and the Collingwood bench here at Victoria Park. Most of the ground in full sunlight. Is there a blood rule potentially here or an injury? So an injury in the goal square, and it looks like Ash Centra is in a fair bit of pain just at the top of the goal square here for Collingwood. So very concerning for the Pies here. Three trainers have gone out to attend to her.
1: Oops, she's getting up.
2: Getting to her feet now. Just staying on her haunches a little bit, Ash Centra.
1: Doctor doesn't seem in a hurry.
3: It's a left leg issue.
2: Struggling to stand up fully, she is now. As the doctor is out there with the three trainers, and Ash Centra just hobbled a couple of steps. So this is all in the goal square at the hill end of Victoria Park.
3: They've had a shocking run with injury and unavailability with players Collingwood already. Violet Patterson obviously missing today with a suspension, but also Mattia Breed. You can't predict someone's going to have appendicitis and need to get surgery. We've spoken about Bree Davy being in and out of the team. They just haven't had consistency in terms of their best players being available. So Ash Centra being injured would be a worst case scenario sort of thing, and she is very lame coming off.
2: Check in with Poppy Penny as Centra makes her way towards you, Poppy.
4: Yeah, she initially was going at a very, very slow walk, but she's got a little bit of a jog. It's probably more of a hobble than anything as she comes off in the hands of a trainer and a doctor. There's a little bit of concern on the bench. She seems to be sort of clutching her upper quad, like around near her hip. It could very well be a corky the way she's holding it, and that would be probably best case scenario, you'd think, given she's in quite a lot of pain.
2: Thanks, Poppy. Get you to keep us updated if you hear anything from the club. There's a Hawthorne from the restart that'll take the footy here. Eliza West has it, puts it on her left boot, goes into some space. Williamson chasing after it and can track it for Hawthorne. Enough to punch it down to Fleming, who hand passes it to Bates. She spun around the tackle, gets a hand pass away. Stone going in after it for Hawthorne, and it is the Hawks that'll emerge as Lucy Wales is the one to dump the kick inside forward 50. No mark can be taken. Still ball in dispute inside forward 50 for the Hawks. McDonough going after it. Carboni tries to get a kick away. It doesn't go very far, and in the end does the tackling. It just gets stolen and taken away. And Hogan tries to clear it out of defence for Collingwood, and she does just that and spear the pass across to Misha Barwin, who marks just inside defensive 50 for Collingwood.
0: Barwin points down the ground in the direction of Ruby Slicer, sends it that way. Wales tries to compete and offer support in the end for West, who had the ball knocked away from her. Collingwood with the numbers. Half pass from Reynolds, got it away to Riccone, sends Collingwood to half forward. Rowe gathers on the bounce, looks up inside 50. Bonici streaming forward. She has Sheriff to compete with in the air. It spills down at ground level. Still a chance for Collingwood. Half pass came forward in the end as Tringo tries to keep it alive for the Pies. And Bonici follows up, laying a tackle. She locks it up 25 metres out from Collingwood's goal. Poppy Penny on the boundary.
4: Yeah, I'm just standing behind the Collingwood bench watching Ash Centra, who's done a few run-throughs up and down the boundary. So she is going to try and, by the looks of it, push through whatever that is, although it does seem to be in a great deal of discomfort.
2: Thanks, Poppy. Richardson takes it and gets the ball across to Embleton. Her kick outside will be a direct turnover as Bamford puts it inside 50. Now for the Pies into the left forward pocket again. Richardson striking it back for the Hawks. Can do enough to push it in the Smith direction, very close to the boundary. Smith's happy to see the safety of it. And it'll be a throw-in at the top of attacking 54 Collingwood. It's the Pies 1-5-11, trailing Hawthorne 3-4-22 here at Victoria Park in round 3 AFLW action.
1: Again, inside 50s favouring the Pies 5-1 this quarter.
2: swung in this throw in inside forward 50 for Collingwood, although it's cleared out by Lucy Wales. Just hacks away the kick towards Jupe, gets a tap out, but it could be coming back inside 50 again. Bamford, hand pass to Runnels, hand pass across to Hetherington inside forward 50. It's a fine kick in, and Lucy Wales sits back, easily intercepts it for Hawthorne. They're up by 11 points.
0: Wales kicks across half back. Chance for Hawthorne to try and build here. Kick up the wing in the direction of Williamson. Couldn't take the mark, but great work. Embledon, who dribbles a kick up towards half forward, charging out Madonna. The key forward lays the tackle, and the umpire says the Collingwood player on the bottom of the pack not making enough intent to try and knock it out. On the very bottom of that pack was Amber Schutte, as the free kick will go the way of Anya McDonald, the Irish woman at right half forward. Has a lead from Bodie, and a great pass. Decides to give it off as well into the pocket. Maybe a little too quick for Stockwell. Fleming gathers against the boundary line. Turns towards goal. There's a touch of class. Jazz Fleming just lifting her game and Hawthorne's game up a level, and extends Hawthorne's lead early in this third quarter. It's now a 17-point advantage, 4-4-28 to Collingwood, 1-5-11. And Jazz Fleming puts through her first goal of the season, one to remember, Gemma Bastiardi and Nathan Burke.
3: Well, we've been saying Jazz Fleming, she's a really classy player. She hasn't quite been hitting a kick so far today. Boy, oh boy, did she hit that kick. She's just so smart and clean once she's up and running. It was really, really strong. I thought when Greta Bodie decided to pass it off, it was, we've stuffed this up again, and we're going to have a really big problem with, you know, territory stoppage again. But the way that Fleming was able to just gather that ball as a front and centre player and knock that through from the pocket that the Pies could not buy a goal from in that the second quarter.
1: Second inside 50 for a goal where the Pies have had six and unable to get one.
2: 17 points the margin now, Hawks advantage. West takes it and hand passes it away, barging out of the pack. It'll be a kick that comes almost to half forward off the boot of Hipwell. Tani White can pick it up though for the Pies. Has to hand pass in a hurry as she's being tackled. Lauren Butler's in there to surround the footy. She does some of the tackling. Hawthorne somehow pull it out of a pack. It's West that had it, got taken to the turf. Umpire has called play on. It's about 15 players in a small radius around the footy. Taken by Carboni, who tries to hand pass it away and can get it towards Butler. Hand pass to Allen. In defensive 50 here. The Pies hand pass to White. Slips, drops the footy, sockers it out and gets some distance, but it'll be coming back her way. Hacked kick inside 50 from Hipwell for Hawthorne. And then McLaughlin tries to do the tackling on Benici. Ball spills out again as players surround the footy. It's picked up by Elliott. Can just get a little tip of her boot to the footy. And finally, we'll have a ball up at the top of the attacking 50 for Hawthorne. Carboni caught with the footy in her hands. Ball up at the top of the 50. 9 minutes played in this third term. Hawthorne ahead by 17.
0: Sabrina Frederick wins down the tap to Runnels, but the kick up the wing. Sheriff is going to get a free kick. Was impeded in the marking contest by Kellyanne Hogan. And a free kick going the way of the Hawks. Sheriff looks to swing to the outer side here at Victoria Park, where McLaughlin marks. Hayley McLaughlin for Hawthorne. They lead by 17 points. Third quarter action of the AFLW. Her kick is a turnover. Rigoni takes it back for Collingwood. Hand pass out into the path of Rowe. If she can link up here, they're almost on. Hogan needs a kind bounce. Doesn't get it. Elliott coming the other direction, as was Barwon. And Collingwood have to settle for locking the ball up at half forward.
3: It's almost like they didn't know who needed to go for that footy there, Collingwood.
1: Just not clean, Collingwood.
2: Well, tossed up, half forward for Collingwood. It'll be cleared away by Ash War of the Hawks. Just skies the footy up all the way to centre wing. Geordie Allen sits under it beautifully. Can mark it for the Pies. Squares the kick in towards Runnels in the centre of Vic Park. Couldn't take the mark, but it is still Collingwood who are able to use the footy and clear it away to Butler, who's chasing after it. Falls over the footy. Can't cleanly pick it up. McLaughlin goes in after it for Hawthorne. On her knees, hand passes it towards Bodie. Hand passes it away to Vukic. She couldn't pick it up cleanly in the end. West gets involved. Gets a boot to the ball. Doesn't go far. Ramos just taps it away towards Carboni. She's tackled to the turf. And the umpire will come in and ball it up. Outer side of the ground. Hawthorne ahead by 17 points. Poppy Penny on the boundary.
4: Yeah, Ash Centra's had that quad strapped up with a big sort of mattress taped into the strapping. And she's going to get on the exercise bike, I think, that they've brought out. And by the looks of it, Collingwood have said she is going to get back out there.
2: Good news for Ash Centra and for Bree Davey as well earlier on in the game, who had to come off with a foot and ankle, or an ankle injury, but was able to return to the field as Runnels chases after it for Collingwood, just hurries the kick forward, all the way to half forward. It'll be hand passed into the direction of Barwin, who has it and pops it into the right forward pocket. A fly, but no mark can be taken by Slasher. Chasing after it, taps it away into the hands of a couple of Hawks defenders. And the ball is locked up. Right forward pocket for Collingwood. They've got the entry inside forward 50. But Collingwood is trailing by 17 points, 11 minutes played in the third term. AFLW on ABC Sport.
0: The voice of Lauren Borden alongside Matt Clinch calling the action. Nathan Burke and Gemma Bastiati with Poppy Penny down on the boundary. It's the kick from Jenna Richardson out of defence. Toupai leads up and takes the mark. Working her way up from the forward 50 at left half back. Now, a 50-metre penalty here going the Hawks' way. Just trying to work out as to what took place there. So the Hawks taken from left half back up towards wing and half forward on the outer side here at Victoria Park. So a 50-metre penalty against Harrington. It's Toupai, a chance to try and send Hawthorn long into attack. Madonna, the deepest target. Vukic off hands, brought it down to the front of the pack. Down low, McLaughlin was taken high and will get a free kick here. There, the tackle from Geordie Allen just over the shoulder. And Hawthorn have it at left half forward, right on the paint of 50. Short pass to Wales on the bounce. Gathers in front of Benici, who lays the tackle and brings her down. The kick up towards the right forward pocket for Hawthorn. Numbers of Collingwood's way. Shooty gets a hand pass away and then receives it back. Hand pass back to Sabrina Frederick. It's all under pressure, though, for Collingwood. A dribbling kick to half back. Wales gathers, tackles as she kicks inside 50. And Madonna rises up and takes the mark. Frustrating for Collingwood, given how much defending they were having to do. But just couldn't get a clean avenue out of defence. And Andy McDonald is not the player that you want with the ball in the hand with one goal already today.
3: And a direct opponent, Tani White, not happy with Ariana Hetherington, who she thought should have come across and impacted that ball.
0: 7 goals of the season for the Irish woman as she comes in from 25 metres out, directly in front, and extends Hawthorn's lead once more. They have the last 3 goals of the match. They have 2 so far in this third quarter, and their lead is out to 23 points, 5-4, 34 to Collingwood 1-5-11. Gemma Bastiati and Nathan Burke with you on ABC Sport.
1: Unfortunately for the Pies, they do what a lot of the lower AFLW sides do, in that they handball when they get in trouble. They don't actually use handball as a way of creating a loose player and getting somebody out who's got time and space to actually kick the ball. And that's the difference between the lower sides and the top sides, who actually create and run with their handball. Was, as we've seen with Collingwood here today, they've missed so many handballs, because when they do decide to handball, it's because they have to and they're just about to get tackled, rather than it being an attacking part of the game.
2: Poppy Penny on the boundary.
4: Yeah, just confirming that Ash Centra is back on the ground with that corky. Not moving 100% freely, but definitely improved.
2: Thanks, Poppy. As there's a free kick play in the ruck contest, Lucy Wales not happy with the decision, but Bamford will win it for Collingwood. Puts the kick towards Slasher. Held onto it almost for a mark, but dropped it at the very last second. It's Howard that can still collect it, and hand pass to Runnels, who puts it out into the right forward pocket. Needs a teammate to run onto it and pick it up, and Hogan can. Takes it and moves the footy close to the boundary line. And it's just over for Sarah Rowe. Might have been a last touch free kick, actually, and she'll get the free ahead of Caitlin Ashmore. And Sarah Rowe's about 60 metres out from goal for the Pies and puts the kick inside forward 50 and almost picks off Tamara Smith as if it was her own teammate. And the Hawks have it in their defensive 50. They're up by 23 points, 15 minutes played in the third term.
3: Been a bit of that today, kicking directly to Hawthorn's defenders.
0: Smith goes short to Elliott for Hawthorn, trying to switch it out to Williamson. Needed to get it clear of the fingertips of Brewer. Was able to do so. Now the ball in dispute at half forward for Collingwood. Williamson tries to get a hand pass out to Sheriff. Her hand pass turned over. Bamford takes it back. Hand pass comes to Davey. Now all of a sudden it opens up for Carbone, who fires towards goal and puts through her first goal in AFLW footy. In her 10th game, and all her teammates come to celebrate with her. Collingwood needed it. And finally, they have their second goal. It's a team lifter as the margin is cut back to 17 points Hawthorn's way. 5-4-34 to Collingwood 2-5-17. Gemma and Berkey finally got the footy in the hands of someone who could finish in front of goal.
3: Well, as Berkey said, the handball is the get out of danger. I don't want to be the one taking responsibility here. Dom Carbone is the player that's willing to take the responsibility and take that shot. Also, as we saw, as we were watching that, Collingwood's runner, who is not their normal runner today, Tom Cashin.

0: is the head of their development within their AFLW program, and he is their VFLW head coach. So he's been working with Dom for the last couple of years, poached from the Western Bulldogs, to get her into the program, and was hell-bent on getting her back on an AFLW list. So he's incredibly proud, and he just went up to her as she ran off for a rotation, get around her to celebrate her, because it means as much to him as it does to Dom kicking that goal.
1: A good news story with Dom Carboni kicking her first goal in AFLW, as Clinchy said. Back in the middle, Ramos takes it, hand passes it to Howarth. Her hand pass picked off by Wales, pushes it down. Davey will take it for Collingwood, is brought to the turf. And there'll be a free kick here, and Davey caught holding the ball. Free kick going to Laura Stone of Hawthorne. Poppy's on the boundary.
2: Yeah, when Dom Carboni came off then, she got a round of applause from the fans, her teammates, everyone on the interchange bench. Very happy for her.
3: Stockwell brought it down at ground level. The kick towards goal. It's just offline. It's Madonna and Tani White were wrestling against the behind line. So a shot from Stockwell would have been a jarring response for Hawthorne, but just wide. And the Hawks leading by 18 points. It's Tani White brings it back in. And Hetherington marks for Collingwood in the left back pocket.
1: Harrington can chip the pass out to the top of defensive 50. Amber shooting to mark. In her third season after coming out of the Gippsland power, hand passes it across to Tani White, who wants to get the ball moving quickly to a pack at centre wing. Eliza West is there at the drop, can take it and hand pass it away towards Elliott, who puts it inside forward 50 again for Hawthorne. Tap down to Juppé, has a shot at goal, trying to curl this one. Will the bounce favour her? Not quite. She needed it to go at right angles, and it goes through for a behind instead. Another one for Hawthorne, up by 19 points at the 17-minute mark of this third term. It is Hawthorne 5-6-36, playing Collingwood 2-5-17.
3: Allen quickly into Tani White, trying to get it up towards half-back with the overlap. They can't do so. Smith takes it back for Hawthorne. Handbuster Fleming long to the goal square. Madonna in the prize position. He's just able to work her opponent out of it on this occasion and takes the mark almost directly in the middle of the goal square.
4: Great defending there by the Hawthorne team. Collingwood switched from one side of the ground to the other, but it was Hawks who had three players out there covering that exit.
3: Madonna for her third. From 10 metres out, she pokes it through. And Amber Schutte in that mismatch. So I'm claiming only one goal has been kicked against Tani White of Anya McDonough's three goals, but maybe I'm clutching at straws. Hawthorne answer back. They lead by 25 points. 6-6-42 to Collingwood 2-5-17. Gemma Bastiati and Nathan Burke with you.
0: No, I think that's fair. That's not my question. If you take a mark in the goal square, Berkey, isn't the mark then set on the goal line, not in the middle where the goal was, the mark was taken?
4: No, it's taken from the middle of the goal square at the point that you mark it, not on the goal line.
0: I've never seen the mark set in the middle of the goal square before like that.
4: Yeah, so if you take it right on the top point,
0: yeah,
4: they'll put you right in front. So they put you right in front, not down on the goal line.
0: Hmm.
4: You don't go closer.
0: That's what I thought. Anyway, curious.
1: So back in the middle, it's Wales that taps it away. It's Hawthorne going again here. West can hand pass it towards base, hand passes it away, and the kick will come down from Hipwell. No mark can be taken by McDonough. He's in a tussle to try and get the ball. In the end, lays a tackle on Charlotte Brewer. We'll have a ball up at centre-half forward for Hawthorne, ahead by 25 points, down to Poppy on the boundary.
2: Yeah, Gemma Rigoni's come off for the Pies, holding her ribs. She looks in a little bit of pain. The doctor's just sitting with her now, but she does look a bit sore in the rib area.
3: Thanks, Poppy. A kick from Carboni trying to break away, and a juggling mark in the end is taken by Embledon. She has it in the middle of Victoria Park. Reloads for the Hawks. Inside forward 50. Madonna was shoved out of it. She thought illegally. Stockwell runs onto it. Fires towards goal and misses everything. Out to the right-hand side. Out of bounds on the full. Tony Madonna with three goals this afternoon, Jim. She has been the difference in the game. But where do you have her sort of alongside Parry and Randall as some of the leading goal kickers for the season?
0: Oh, that is a very good question.
3: I get one a game normally.
0: You caught a laugh from Poppy there as well that listeners might not have been able to hear.
4: Still using it. I haven't used it yet.
0: At her best, she's right up there, I would say. I think she's the most dangerous forward in the comp when she's at her best.
1: Inside forward 50, Hawthorne send the ball again. Glinda Howarth will clean it up. Now she's in the back line for Collingwood. Her position this season clears it out towards the wing, and it was well left by Jenna Richardson, who wanted the lasso free kick to come her way. Went past Imogen Trengo, and Jenna Richardson will win it and take the footy by the lasso free kick.

0: He's able to hit up Lucy Wales, who marks. Still just forward of centre wing. A long kick from Lucy Wales will kick, put the kick inside forward 50. Stockwell Rose couldn't take the mark. Again, Howarth is there for the Pies. But in the end, she hand passes it to Eliza West, who takes her opportunity and slots one for Hawthorne. Just didn't need any time there. Pounced on a turnover. And it's another goal to Hawthorne. And they're starting to run away with this match now. Ahead by 31 points in the third term. We've played 21 minutes. The Hawks 7-6-48. Collingwood 2-5-17. It's Sunday afternoon footy on ABC Sport. Your experts, Nathan Burke and Gemma Bastiani.
1: Kalenda Howarth, unfortunately, she's played her trade mainly in her career as a wing forward player. So playing in defence here for the Pies, did a really good job of picking up the ground ball, had the opportunity to kick the ball out of the defensive 50 and get some respite, but just took a little bit too long, tried to spin out of the tackle, coughed up a handball, and against these Hawks, you don't give them a second opportunity to get a shot. So she'll learn that in a back line. Sometimes you've just got to do the easiest thing possible.
2: Nathan Burke with you on ABC Sport. Josephine Bamford, one down the tap, tried to follow up her ruck work and get a clearance, but she's tackled and brought down, and the umpire will ball it up. Just Collingwood's way from the centre circles here at Victoria Park. Beautiful, cool, sunny day on a Sunday afternoon. A great chance to come down and watch some W. As the Hawks across half-back, can't break away. And there, Vukic trying to wrestle it away. Caboni on the bottom of the pack, and Sheriff is the last to get up and give the ball back to the umpire.
3: So you can see Collingwood trying to defend the last part of this quarter, because Ruby Slicer started defensive point of the wing at that centre stoppage, came immediately to become an extra in defence.
2: Sheriff lays the tackle on Bonici. The ball spills clear. Ashmore can't gather, now becomes a tackler. Rigoni got a hand pass out. Bowen just spilt it at the wrong moment. Hand pass came to Tringo, trying to get a hand pass away in the back pocket and the forward pocket for Collingwood, but Smith for Hawthorne, who gathers in the back pocket, sends it up the wing. Howarth gathers, gets the hand pass away. Runnels reloads, send Collingwood inside 50. No mark claim. Little toe poke was clever for Collingwood. Is trying to run onto it. Hogan, she can't gather. Hawthorne have the numbers, and Smith with a chance to clear it left half back, sends it up the wing to a one-on-one contest.
0: And tracking after it is Hetherington, going hard after the ball. Slips over, but will get a free kick. Might have been knocked off it from Dupe.
1: Don't understand that tactic. You're five goals down, so you might stop yourself from going six goals down. But without Ruby Slicer up forward, you've got no chance of catching up those five goals.
0: So Hetherington kicks it into the player in the mark, which we've seen a lot of today in Dupe. Then Dupe gets taken to the turf, holding the footy. So it comes back to Ariana Hetherington, who gets a second shot at it. Kicks it down towards Bamford. Can't take the mark. Ball spills to the ground. As there is the siren for three-quarter time. Hawthorne able to move ahead in that third term. And the Hawks are up by 31 points in this contest at Victoria Park. Hawthorne kicking 4-1 in the third. 7-6-48 is where Hawthorne sit. Collingwood 2-5-17, just the one goal in that third term. But that was to Dom Carboni, her first goal in her AFLW career. Hawthorne ahead by 31 points. Goal kickers for the Pies. Ash Centra and Dom Carboni have the goals for the home side, and then for the visiting side today. Onya McDonough had three last week. Done it again today. Poppy Stockwell with one, Jack Dupay with one, Jasmine Fleming with one, and Eliza West as well with one in that third term. Hawthorne ahead by 31 points here at Victoria Park. There's another game running concurrently in the AFLW, and that is Geelong taking on Gold Coast up north in Queensland. There's Geelong ahead by 13 points in that match, and they're about to close on three-quarter time, so a similar timing to us here earlier in the day. Nam Melbourne defeated Brisbane by 56 points, and Yata Pulte, the Power, got over the Giants by 4 points. But here at Victoria Park at three-quarter time, it is Hawthorne ahead by 31 points. 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
4: Are there any winners in the cost of living crisis? Has gambling become our national sport? How much more can our farmers survive? What's causing the algal bloom? Can we afford the energy transition?
5: Questions. They've never been more important. So the one thing we'll never question is our duty to keep asking. ABC News. Keep asking.
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2: Bamford takes it back. Hampus comes to Davey. Now all of a sudden it opens up for Carbone, who fires towards goal and puts through her first goal in AFLW footy. In her 10th game, and all her teammates come to celebrate with her. Collingwood needed it. And finally, they have their second goal. It's a team lifter. A dribbler kicked the half-back. Wales gathers, tackles as she kicks inside 50. And Madonna rises up and takes the mark. 7 goals of the season for the Irish woman as she comes in from 25 metres out, directly in front, and extends Hawthorn's lead once more. Bamford takes it back. Hampus comes to Davey. Now all of a sudden it opens up for Carbone, who fires towards goal and puts through her first goal in AFLW footy. In her 10th game, and all her teammates come to celebrate with her. Collingwood needed it, and finally, they have their second goal. It's a team lifter.
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0: There it was. It was the third term where Hawthorn's finally been able to make a break for it against Collingwood. 7-6-48, the Hawks. Collingwood at 2-5-17, it's a 31-point margin. The way off Hawthorn, Lauren Borden and Matt Clinch calling the action here at Victoria Park on a sunny but cool winter's afternoon here in Melbourne. Nathan Burke and Gemma Bastiani are ABC sport experts, and Poppy Penny is down on the boundary. A couple of injury concerns for Collingwood throughout the match, but in good news, that's Centra and Bree Davey, two of their stars, are back out on the field and able to play out the match. If you're following the conclusion of this match, we will be taking you to Corbin and Ben, so you get a full wrap of the wild card finals there. So that's coming up after this match, but the final term still to come here. Hawthorn ahead by 31 points, and Burkey and Gemma, the inside 50, started to break even in that third term, and Hawthorn pulled ahead.
3: Yeah, it's just the lack of finishing for Collingwood again. They create the opportunities for themselves, and it's the same as what happened last year. They get the ball forward. They just don't know how to finish their work. And to be fair, I don't know if some of those inside 50 should count, because they were kicking directly to Lucy Wales and to Tamara Smith and all of Hawthorn's defenders who just maintain their structure behind the ball. Lucy Wales must be thinking, gee, this footy thing's pretty easy, or what colour Guernsey am I wearing right now? Because they're kicking it to her like she's their ruck, not the opposition ruck. And it's just sitting Burkey in a coach's box when your team is sending the ball forward like that, how frustrating is it?
1: Yes, quite frustrating. Jem, I did have lovely wavy curly hair before I started coaching.
0: Allegedly.
1: Lots of waves, now it's just a beach. You look at Collingwood though, you've got Centra, Schleicher. I'd be playing Britt Bonici down there. Don't come off the ground. Have a spell in the middle and then go forward.
0: But with Clinda Howe, they're stacking their back line.
1: Yeah, so your trouble is scoring. Get Bonici down there, but also put Bree Davey down there as well. She doesn't need to come off. Just go get her to stand in the goal square instead of having a rest. So you've, on paper, if you look at those three key forwards, plus chucking a Bonici down there and another small forward, it should be dangerous. But I just think the way that they take it in, they don't allow them to sort of capitalise on the talent that they've got down there as well. So it's a little bit about ball movement. It's a little bit about where they're kicking the ball to. It's about the pace of it coming in and their desire to clog up the middle so that their midfield aren't getting overrun by Hawthorn. Just leaves them a little bit outnumbered up forward at times. So yeah, the coaching staff have got some big decisions to make coming the last bit of the the last bit of the well last bit of this game, and for the rest of the season, of how they're going to actually play and what style they're going to use to kick goals.
0: I'll text you, Birch, where he's a big St Kilda fan, and very quickly he's whipped up a picture of you, Burkey, from your playing career.
3: I would call that wavy.
1: That's not quite wavy, but there was more of it, definitely.
3: I think that looks wavy.
0: There's certainly more of it. Wavy. Now it's a beach. I like that, Burkey.
3: Ash Centra no longer has the strapping on that leg, but she's not moving very well.
0: Might be able to check in with Poppy Penny, who's been watching all the action from the benches. Poppy?
7: Yeah, not an update on Ash, but Kalinda Howarth went down to the rooms at three-quarter time with a doctor. She's back out there, so she is okay by the looks of things. And also, I'm standing down here next to the Collingwood president, Barry Karp, and Craig Kelly, the CEO. So big wigs are down here too.
0: Oh,
2: don't ask them about Pendles.
7: There is a guy with a number 10 on his back, and I was going to ask him what he thought of the move, but I thought I'd leave him be.
0: Yeah, give him a few days. Give him the weekend.
7: They're in mourning.
0: It comes out inside forward 50. Jabay gets a hand to it. Off hands, it goes over the boundary line. It will be a throw inside forward 50 for the Hawks, who are up by 31 points in early stages of this final term. We're heading to Corbin and Ben at the conclusion of this match to wrap up the weekend in AFL. And I'm sure there'll be plenty of texters and callers coming in about Scott Pendlebury's move to the Gold Coast as the ball is thrown in. And it's cleared away by the Pies just outside their attacking 50. Runnels can take it, hand pass it away. And it's the Pies who move it through a string of hand passes, can finally put the kick via Barwon down to half forward. Slasher marks, moves it across to Benici, who's running into an open goal line. She has to go herself. There was no one ahead of Erin Smith. Running back for Hawthorne, just got a hand onto it, stuck it out and got to the footy first two ahead of Trengoven. Again, couldn't finish there. The Pies, rather. Just the one behind. Hawthorne's lead, 30 points.
1: Unlucky, because that was the best ball movement we've seen all day from the Pies. Benici probably could have taken a bounce.
2: And just keep running.
1: Steady, keep running. But some good overlap handball that hit the target. Makes a difference.
2: Laura Elliott to bring Hawthorne back into play. Kicks towards half back. Great mark taken from Wales. Had the height advantage and was able to hang on to the mark in front of Tani White. Sends it long for Hawthorne up the outer wing in the direction of Stone. Dropping the mark in the end. It's gathered by Geordie Allen. Taken high. Collingwood won't take the advantage.
3: So Kalinda Howarth now has Anya McDonough to deal with Tani White coming up the field a bit.
2: Allen sends it in that direction as White takes the mark. She's between wing and half back on the outer side. Hawthorne leading by 30 points. It's the kick from White into the direction. Bamford can't hang on to the mark. Sport at the last moment. Chance for Bree Davey as she's tackled by Fleming. Gets a hand pass out. Ragone with a hand pass away to Ruby Slasher, who drives it up inside 50. In fact, it's Slasher who's taking the mark. The driving kick was from Geordie Allen with that inside 50. And Slasher in front position hugs it to her chest. And she needs to try and be the player now. Out to the left, 40 metres out. Although she's going to give it off, though. Here's Tringo. She takes the mark. Ashmore couldn't get there in time.
3: At no point did Ruby look comfortable with the distance there. Was always trying to pass that off. And the way that the Collingwood forwards moved, it did create this hole for Trengove to lead into. So a bit of forward craft there from the Pies forwards.
2: In her third AFLW game, hasn't kicked a goal yet. What a good time it would be to. Directly in front, about 35 metres out from goal. Looking to keep Collingwood in this clash. Doesn't quite have the journey to the goal line. And in the end, it's knocked across by Vukic, a minor score. Hawthorne leading by 29 points. 3 minutes gone, final term.
3: It's very flat, that kick. Needs to get under it a little bit more.
0: Laura Elliott again with the kick-in duties for Hawthorne. Puts this one on her boot and goes for distance. We'll get it outside of a defensive 50. Dupay tapping it down. It might work for Sheriff. Picks it up, gets a little kick away, and puts it in the path of Ashmore, close to the boundary line. We'll curl it around. Gets further forward of her, but it's Ramos who can chop it off for the Pies. Brings it to ground. Eliza West is in a tussle with her. Teammates come from all angles and dive on top of the footy, and it'll be a ball up at half forward for Hawthorne. Hawks ahead by 29 points, 4 minutes played in the final term. This AFLW contest at Victoria Park. So Vukic now in the ruck against Bamford for the Pies. It's tapped down. Reynolds can get a kick away. Centra trying to meet the footy. Comes off her hands. And Williamson has a go for the Hawks. And then Fleming comes in. Doesn't want to take advantage on the free kick that will be coming back her teammates' way. It'll be going Collingwood's way. It'll be going Collingwood's way. Well, everyone stops. Centra wants to move it on. But the umpire will make sure the right player is taking the kick. The ball doesn't come back to her cleanly either, so a little delay as Hogan will get the footy now for Collingwood, which allows everyone to flood into the forward 50 for the Pies.
3: Took a long time for the Hawks players to realise it was a Collingwood free kick.
0: Callie Hogan's 55 metres out from goal will place this kick to the top of the goal square. Slasher goes up, can't take the mark. Runnels is there, hand passes it away to Davey, barging through the pack. Williamson stops her where she is. And that's a ball up 30 metres out from Collingwood's goal. Hawthorne ahead by 29. 5 minutes played in the final term.
2: The Hawks looking for their second win of the AFLW season. Collingwood yet to get on the board through their two games. Spills down. Trengove gets a hand pass away to Runnels. Howarth tackled and brought down. Great chase from Stone and then follows up and wins the footy. Breaks the tackle in the right back pocket. Clears defensive 50 for Hawthorn, but only momentarily as Geordie Allen takes intercepting mark for Collingwood. Into the middle of the ground for Ricconi. Stockwell got there late, was able to make the spoil and a chance for Hawthorn through West. Gets the hand pass away. Vukic's kick is smothered. Ricconi takes it back for Collingwood.

0: Collingwood forward line.
1: She has three goals so far this season as Collingwood's leading goals kicker early in the season. The captain trying to lead from the front, and she steers it through the middle to give Collingwood some life in this final term. The Magpies 3-7-25, trailing Hawthorn 7-6-48. Collingwood's first goal since midway through the third quarter. Let's head down to Poppy Penny on the boundary.
2: Yeah, Kalinda Howarth went down pretty hard at the back of that contest and is coming off now with a doctor and a trainer. Looks like she's holding her sort of arm close to her body, so either a rib or maybe shoulder or arm, but she does look pretty sore and she's in conversations with the doctor and stayed down for quite a while after that contest.
3: Yeah, Ruby Slasher, it feels very much Ruby and the kids at the moment. Ash Center obviously is a bit hobbled, so that left leg causing her some real issues. But Ruby leading hard, forcing them to kick it to her. She is also trying to bring her teammates into the game, which I think is the sign of a good captain. But what I want to see from her for the rest of this game is just do what you need to do, Ruby.
4: Wales back in the ruck, loses it behind her back, tries to gather it, spills it out. Umpire will blow a whistle and come in and ball things up in the centre of the ground again. Crowd posted at 2,604 here at Victoria Park. So there was 1,616 here last week against Fremantle. So about an increase of 1,000 on that Sunshine Field day in Melbourne this afternoon for the AFLW as the ball goes up. Runnels goes in after it, falls to the turf of Vic Park. Again, players are all surrounding the footy. Carboni will give it back to the umpire for another ball up just outside the two centre circles. Wales goes for a secondary tap, can put it out. Ramos almost was running after it, was beaten to the footy by her own teammate, and Hogan, who takes it, hand passes it away. But West will gather it for Hawthorn, kick inside, forward 50. Butler couldn't take the mark, neither could McDonough. And in the end, we'll have a ball up inside, forward 50 for Hawthorn, as Bodie gets off the bottom of the pack. It's Hawthorn ahead by 23 points, 8 minutes played in the final term. Sunday afternoon footy on ABC Sport.
1: Desperate defending from Hetherington. She knocks it out, but here's Anthony who swings towards goal in the left forward pocket. Stockwell can't take the chest mark. Collingwood trying to clear. Knocked out by Allen. Desperately defending. Hetherington got a shove in the back, and Collingwood will get some relief here. A free kick in the left back pocket. Hawthorn led by 8 points at quarter time, by 11 points at half time. 31 point lead at three quarter time. Collingwood with the only goal of the final term so far. Hetherington's kick wasn't really intended for Shooty, but she was able to make good. But her kick up the wing is intercepted as Richardson rises up and takes the mark for Hawthorn centre wing, and now a 50-metre penalty. So after a clearing kick for Collingwood, that's a costly penalty to be taking the defender almost within scoring range when the umpire stops, and it will about 30 metres out. So that's well within kicking range.
3: Second one that the Pies have given up that's given a shot on goal to the Oppo as well.
1: And Jenna Richardson has kicked how many goals, Jem, in her 42 games? Now 43? Zero.
3: Zero.
1: There you go. Got you covered. What a chance it is for her, the defender, to try and kick a goal. Richardson, courtesy of her 50-metre penalty. And gets it. Hawthorn players come from everywhere to celebrate. For half a moment, the goal umpire had a good look at the right goalpost, and the all-clear is given. Jenna Richardson, the defender, who's come through the VFLW pathway program, puts through her first goal in AFLW footy in game number 43. Gemma Bastiati and Nathan Burke, some feel-good stories this afternoon, but the Hawks are once more charging towards victory.
3: It's wonderful for Jenna Richardson. She plays such an important part in this Hawthorn team. Her intercept marking, her reliability behind the ball is something that just, there are a lot of teams that just don't have that and are desperate for it. And she's just done it every single week whenever she's needed, often gets the most dangerous opposition as well. Has had to work through having quite a young defensive line alongside her. Initially with Emily Everest getting injured, they signed Matilda Van Berkel out of their VFLW side. She came in, got a foot injury, so then they had to sign Annabelle Empton as another replacement. So Jenna Richardson has been the constant in that line. Great to see her getting some reward as well.
4: In the middle, a Collingwood free kick to come from the restart. Bree Davey holding on to it. Centre of Victoria Park just loads up on her kick. Can put it right down in the Rigoni direction in the end. She taps it down. Ashmore will pick it up for Hawthorn, hand pass it across to Smith, who flares it out wide, still in defensive 50. The mark will be dropped by Williamson, who allows not in for Hogan, who hand passes it backwards to Rowe. Collingwood trying to move it towards their goal. Smith comes back

0: In for Hawthorn, shrugs off the tackle, hand passes it away to Ashmore. Right half back for Hawthorn, kicks it down the wing. Frederick rising over the top of her opponent, pushes the ball away, and then it'll be all wrapped up on the outer side of the ground, and a free kick for Anya McDonough.
1: Berkey, twice this quarter we've seen Collingwood turn the ball over because they're just handballing it in close at the top of the 50-metre arc. Turn around and see what else is available to you.
2: Yep, and at the very, very least, let's get it as deep as we possibly can and give Ruby a possible chance of going one out against her opponent.
3: Anya McDonald, three goals this afternoon up the wing to Pay, trying to centre the ball, a turnover. Collingwood take it back. Roy gets the hand pass away to Tringo. Chance for Collingwood at half forward, although charging in Tam Smith, who for the moment locked up the footy. It does come clear. Wales tries to get boot to ball, can't clear the congestion. Benici down low, her kick is smothered, stuck at half forward for Collingwood. Tupay knocks it out to Bates. Rowe, did she fall in the back of her opponent? The umpire says no, and a ball up at centre half forward for Collingwood. Hawthorn leading by 29 points. Fourth quarter action on ABC Sport.
1: Rip Benici trying to stretch out her right calf, bit of cramp.
0: The umpire gave her a look. A little hurry on to get back up as she tossed it up. Carboni tries to get a kick away. It's very tight. Ashmore takes the footy. It's a free kick going the back the way of the Pies, though, to Brupinici.
1: It's the first time all day as well that we've seen Emily Bates playing on the ball. She's been playing forward the whole game. Just the last couple of minutes, she's come up around the ball.
0: Brupinici takes the footy, kicks it inside forward 50. McLaughlin sat in there trying to take the intercept for Hawthorn. It gets tapped away from her and picked up by Brewer. Hand passes it away, but again, it is Hawthorn by Embleton. Hand passes it to Stone, who can clear the ball out of defensive 50 for Hawthorn to centre wing. Chasing after it is Anthony. She can't pick it up cleanly. The ball is moved on to Bodie, who's wrapped up, and it's centre wing. A ball up. Hawthorn ahead by 29 points, 13 minutes played in the final term of this AFLW match on ABC Sport. 2,604 people in at Victoria Park, Zabo.
3: Hawthorn take on the Crows next week, while Collingwood have the Blues in the round four fixture. Tangle of bodies with Bree Davey against the boundary line. She thought she might have been held by Bates. Umpire didn't agree with that. And a boundary throw in just up in front of the old grandstand here at Victoria Park. The fans watching on. It's been a beautiful Sunday afternoon, and these old suburban venues, great to see the fans come in this afternoon.
1: Brupinici's just had the pickle juice out on the ground, just FYI.
3: Hawthorn by 29 points. Wales wins down the tap for Hawthorn. Richardson charging onto it. Tackle dispossessed. Ooh. And then in the end, it was a great tackle by Ramos. Not rewarded. Late whistle. Free kick will go Collingwood's way. And eventually they get the free kick. And it's going in the middle of the ground.
0: I call footy grand finals. I can see a couple of boys walking past us with premiership medallions on. So they've come after their junior footy grand finals. As the kick comes inside forward 50 for Collingwood, rather. And again, Smith's at the bottom of the pack for Hawthorn, and there'll be a ball up 35 metres out from goal for the Pies.
1: You can see Sarah Rowe desperately trying to create separation for Ruby Slicer.
0: So Benici just takes it, kicks it towards the top of the goal square. It can't be picked up or moved forward in the end by her teammates, and will go just through for a minor score, just squeezed through between the left goal post and the behind post. So another minor score for the Pies. 28 points Hawthorn's margin. Poppy Penny's on the boundary.
4: Yeah, Benici's still trying to stretch out that calf. She still looks pretty sore and a little bit stiff with that cramp, but Gemma's right. She had the pickle juice and spat it out pretty quickly.
3: Thanks, Poppy. Elliot out of defence to the half-back line, where Ashmore takes the mark for Hawthorn. Right half-back, up the wing. Good mark taken by Hetherington. He's had a few good moments this afternoon for Collingwood. She plays on. Looks up inside 50. It won't get to Barwon and in from the side. Great mark taken by Wales.
2: We need a Japanese research vehicle to come out and stop her.
3: Yeah.
2: It's the only thing that will.
3: Lucy Wales. You're going to have to explain to me what one of those are, Berkey, but Lucy Wales sends it long up the wing for Hawthorn in the direction of Tupay. Rices can't take the mark. Runnels at the back of the pack. Gathers for Collingwood. Gets a hand pass up the wing. Butler, her hand pass turned over. Taken back by West. Gets the hand pass away to Tupay. Sends Hawthorn to half forward. Nobody home. And Tani White going back with a flight takes the mark. Poppy Penny on the boundary.
4: So I'm also laughing about a Japanese research vehicle, but Ash Sendra is still on the boundary, still talking through to the doctor and the physio about that quad. It looks like it's giving her grief pretty badly. She's not moving well at all.
0: You're a thinker, Berkey. You had to gotta draw the lines together to get that one. I like it. Kick from Lauren Butler inside forward 50 for Collingwood. Shallow entry, gets punched back out. Benici picks it up, hand passes it to Ramos. Ooh. His tackle potentially without it, pulled to the turf. Both

0: arms pink.
1: Kicking in danger.
0: Ray Chamberlain's decided it's kicking in danger. So Eliza West will take it for Hawthorn. Hand pass it across to Ashmore. Looks like kicking some space on the outer wing. It'll be coming back her way as Hogan's able to pick it up. Well, for the Pies, not too cleanly. Taps it forward in the end, which makes it difficult for a teammate in Butler. And then again, players are all surrounding the footy. Bodie just gets a kick away as she's sitting on the turf towards her captain in Bates. Puts the pass down the wing. No mark can be taken by Rigoni, but she can clean it up pretty quickly and spear the pass forward of her, where Misha Barwin can mark centre wing outer side of the ground for Collingwood.
2: And the Pies are off the kick inside 50, though. Wales getting back, not required on this occasion. And Emberton takes the mark for Hawthorn across halfback. Sends it out to Hipwell. Hipwell sends Hawthorn up the wing. The mark is taken out on the outer side. And Greta Bodie says, let's just calm it down a bit. Hawthorn leading by 28 points, comfortably in control. As they switch it across halfback, Tam Smith marks for Hawthorn. Just the run starting to dry up a little bit as both sides are showing signs of fatigue. And Bodie leads into space. She'll receive it back. She's still at right halfback, though, for the Hawks. She sends a long kick up the wing in the direction of Dupay. She's got two to compete against. Bamford brought it down. Reynolds tries to knock it clear. I'm not sure she got a hand pass away. As the umpire viewed that, a ball up on the outer side. It's Hawthorn, who lead by 28 points.
0: So next to the concrete standing terraces here at Victoria Park is where Eliza West will take her kick from. Centre wing outer side of the ground, decides to kick inboard towards Embleton, holds strong, and marks a slasher, was closing in on her. It's well done from Annabelle Embleton in just her third game, debuted in round one this season. She chips it out and can find Laura Elliott, who marks. Back edge of the centre square, they're holding on to the footy here. Hawthorn chips it out to Smith, left half back. Just doing well to hold possession, Hawthorn, with a 28-point lead as they get towards the end of the game. Smith wants to kick defensively, and Wales is sitting back there and will mark for the Hawks. So not long left in this match. Just happy to chew it up, Hawthorn, as she chips it back to Smith. And Smith will mark right in front of our broadcast position, just inside defensive 50 for Hawthorn.
2: Up the wing to Sheriff, who marks it left half back. Hawthorn 8-6-54 to Collingwood 3-8-26. The kick up the wing. Mark was dropped in the end by Stockwell. Has enough time to gather. Out past to McLaughlin. Sends it up towards half forward. And rising, the mark is taken by Laura Stone. Has it between wing and half forward. Hand pass to Sheriff, almost ran into a dead end. Her hand pass misses the target. Tani White gathers up at Collingwood. Kick is smothered by Bates as the siren sounds and the Hawks record their second win of the season. A 28-point victory over the Magpies.
3: We're the mighty. We love our club and we play to

Hawthorn 8-6-54, defeat Collingwood 3-8-26, having led by 8 points at quarter time, by 11 at half time, by 31 points at three quarter time. The Hawks make it back-to-back victories after their win over Port Adelaide last week. They defeat the Magpies to get their season back on track. 2 wins and 1 loss. Onya McDonough was the leading goal kicker for the match. She finished with 3 goals, while individual goals to West, Fleming, Richardson and Stockwell alongside Tupai for the Hawks. While for Collingwood, individual goals to Centra, Cabine and Schleicher for the Magpies.

0: winners by 28 points here at Victoria Park, their second win of the season. In a few minutes' time, we'll get either ABC News, and after that, it'll be Corbin and Ben to take you through the weekend of wild card action. But Hawthorn, 8-6-54, defeating Collingwood, 3-8-26, just ahead by 8 points at quarter time, and slowly able to grind away to defeat their opposition by 28 points. So I guess the brief thoughts of our experts, Nathan Burke and Gemma Bastiani.
1: In the end, I think it was Hawthorn went inside 50 25 times and had 14 scoring shots. And the Pies went inside 42 times and only had 11 scoring shots. So just far more efficient going inside 50. Hawthorn come away with a good win, but they won't be wanting to give away 17 more inside 50s to a good opponent. That's the worrying thing for Hawks. Their play around the middle of the ground wasn't that great. There was only 8 possessions difference between the two teams, but they lost inside 50s by 17. Yes, they get a win, but still plenty to work on there for the Hawks.
2: Yeah, I agree. I think if you're Daniel Webster in the Hawthorn coaches box, you're glad you got the 4 points. Maybe you get a little percentage out of that, but you got a lot of lessons to be learned as well. We saw against Melbourne, the way that when they turned up the pressure, that was when they were at their best, but they couldn't maintain it. So then what's the other way that you can attack the game without having to just play a really physical pressure style of football? We saw a little bit of that today, but it wasn't necessarily the most efficient style, particularly against a struggling side.
0: So let's go in and listen to the song with

0: They're very happy down here in the Hawthorn huddle. Just a quick one too. Ash Centra's got quite a lot of ice on that quad, so that could be an issue for her for the next week or so. But as for Hawthorn, they are very, very much are a very happy team at Hawthorn down here.
1: Thanks, Poppy. So a couple of names blacked out on the champion data in terms of Ash Centra and Kalinda Howarth in the end there for Collingwood. And for Hawthorn as well, Jazz Fleming just has her name crossed off there, but we'll keep a watch on her as a laid out last week with a hammy injury and coming back into this game, but able to put through a goal as well. So Hawthorn winners here by 28 points, 8-6-54, Collingwood 3-8-26 in front of 2,604 fans here at Victoria Park. Big thank you to Nathan Burke calling alongside me. Thanks for your wit today.
2: Thank you. It's lovely to be here with you.
1: And Gemma, appreciate you coming out and calling in the alfresco of Victoria Park and coming back to one of your favourite grounds across the competition.
3: It's been a joy to call with Berkey, to be honest. I've had enough of Matt this weekend because we've done three games together this weekend.
4: Speak for yourself.
1: We'll sort this out in a moment when we're off air. Clinchy, good to see you again.
4: Thank you, Loz.
1: To Poppy Petty down on the boundary, to Stu Birchmore here pressing the buttons and keeping us on air, and Jules Hay back in the studio making sure there's no concerns back at base. It is Corbin and Ben that will be coming up on your radio after ABC News. I'll take you through all the wildcard action. You can get in touch as well and text through 0437 774 774 if you'd like to get in touch with Corbin Middlemass and Ben Cameron and have a chat at the weekend that was in the AFL, in the AFLW here from Victoria Park. It is Hawthorn winners by 28 points. 8-6-54 to Collingwood, 3-8-26. Now it's time for ABC News.

0: Hello, this is ABC News with David Rollins. Nepal's disaster authority says the death toll from last week's devastating flooding near the border with Tibet has risen to at least 734. At the same time, Chinese state media are reporting the death toll in Tibet has risen to at least 16, making the overall toll at least 750. A total of around 3,000 people remain missing in Nepal and Tibet, including 42 Australians. Meanwhile, disaster shelters in Nepal are busy as more people arrive after fleeing their homes, some with nothing but the clothes they were in when the flooding struck last week. This man expressed the plight of many.
1: I don't know what to do, but we have to stay here in a safe place. We have nothing left.
0: Israeli Prime Minister Benjamin Netanyahu is blaming a handful of rioters for attacks on a village in the occupied West Bank. Dozens of masked Israeli settlers have attacked homes and surrounded the village of Kuzra. Luay Abu Ridi is a dual American-Palestinian citizen who returned to his family in Kuzra after watching video of it being attacked. He says the violence has been going on for weeks.
2: Today is the 21st day that my house and my neighbors been under siege. And today, another house, it's only 400 yards away from us, was under attack by settlers.
0: Federal Labor Minister Tanya Plibersek says the Labor Party will look closely at the result of Western Australia's Secret Harbour by-election. One Nation's candidate, Luke Hertigen, has claimed victory in what was once a safe Labor seat, polling 39% of the primary vote ahead of Labor on 24%, with around three-quarters of the vote counted. Ms Plibersek has told the ABC's Insiders program that the by-election was run on Western Australian issues.
3: However, it is important that all of us have a good look at the results here and think about what more we need to do to communicate the fact that the Labor Party is the only party focused on real delivery to take pressure off ordinary Australians.
0: Three people have been arrested at protests in Melbourne CBD today. Victorian police say about 600 people joined the so-called March for Australia rally and a counter-demonstration, with most attendees being peaceful. Two men and a woman were arrested after allegedly assaulting and resisting police. Officers say there were no injuries. A number or a member of the Alamedine family is fighting for life after a shooting at his home or at home in Sydney's west. Nandi Nadir has more on this story.
4: Police say several men entered a home on Randolph Street, Guildford, last night and shot a man before fleeing the scene. The 28-year-old suffered gunshot wounds to his back and has been hospitalised in a critical condition. The ABC understands the man is a relative of the Alamedine crime family. The family operate a crime network out of Western Sydney and have been involved in a series of tit-for-tat violent acts with other gangs over the past year.
0: A 55-year-old man has been charged with murdering his 85-year-old mother at their home in southern Tasmania. Police attended the Huonville residence in the early hours of this morning after a 000 call from the house. Police will allege the woman who lived at the house with her two adult sons was smothered in her bed. Police say the alleged murder wasn't considered an act of family violence in Tasmania because the alleged crime involved a parent and child rather than spouses or partners. The man is expected to appear in the Hobart Magistrates Court tomorrow. Police say the woman's other son is distraught and assisting police in their investigation. The ranger in charge of Mungathira National Park, Queensland's slice of the Simpson Desert, is retiring after three decades in the role. Hannah Walsh has the story.
5: For most people, the Simpson Desert is a bucket list wilderness to pass through, but for Elder Don Rowlands, it's home, the traditional land of the Wonkanguru Yalu Yandi people. Queensland section was declared National Park in 1967, and Mr. Rowlands was employed as the first ranger in 1994. He quickly set about reshaping its future, pushing for the park to be recognised by its traditional name and becoming a leading advocate for native title recognition. Every day has been a balance of managing conservation, tourists and culture.
6: The uniform is why I get up in the morning.
5: He says working with the Queensland Parks and Wildlife Service gave him the freedom to care for country and talk about his heritage.
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0: Corbin and Ben with you on ABC Sport. Daniel Harford's going to be with us shortly as we pick apart the wildcard weekend, the inaugural edition. Monstrous crowds, 172,769 across the 2 days at the G. And we know the Bulldogs and the Baggers are going to make up the final eight in season 2026. Great to have you with us on the back of the AFLW, wherever you're listening, here on ABC Radio across the country or through ABC AFL Daily, wherever you get your podcast, your home of your footy conversation with five drops a week. Ben Cameron's here alongside me. Hello, Ben.
12: Hello, Corbin. Great to be here. We'd love to hear from you as well. 0437 774 774, wherever you're listening. I've got a theory about the two teams that played on the weekend. I think Collingwood's fans are the best at turning up. Like, they always show up. I think Carlton's fans are the loudest. They were so loud last night. I think we need some kind of official reading on this, but boy, the G was rocking. We've lived through it. I've been a little bit of a wild card cynic.
0: Yeah.
12: How did you find the first time around, the first ride of the wild card?
0: You would think this is the day, and we've debated this all season. I feel like we've debated this for 5 years, but this would be the day ordinarily you think, oh, this is chance for a victory lap. And yet I'm just holding out a little bit. And the reason for that, people like David King have spoken about it, that no one's ever walked out of a movie halfway through and thought, that's the best movie I've ever seen. So I feel like we're only halfway there. So that the wild card concept went as well as it can. But if we get to next week and five and six pump the two wild card winning teams, are we going to look back on this weekend and think, it impacted week one of the finals? So I'm about 85% of the way there, and I think this has been a slam dunk. It's everything we wanted it to be. Big crowds, entertaining games. Both of them, I think, decided by under 20 points. One of them a breath after the siren. But what impact's that going to have next week? That's the last thing that we're yet to see. And I'm optimistic that both the Blues and the Bulldogs are going to make a game of it up against the Cats and the Crows, respectively. But I think that will take a little bit of the gloss off in retrospect. And then what will happen is we'll come here next week, Ben, and we'll be chatting to each other and we'll be saying, see, that's the impact of the wildcard game, and so on and so forth. So that's the only part that I'm holding out. But apart from that, everything I thought it would be, it was excellent.
12: Yeah, the other point is, I mean, I know we all sit here and say, look, you know, usually we wouldn't have men's football this week because it would be the pre-finals bye. But really that is a problem that the AFL, they're solving a non-existent previous problem. So we only in 2016 did we have the pre-finals bye given the resting of players in 2015.
0: Yep.
12: So that's only something that's existed since 2016. And this is all part of the insidious creep of the AFL season. So we had Gather Round. The season goes a year longer. Sorry, first and foremost, we had the pre-finals bye.
0: Yep.
12: Then we had Opening Round.
0: Yes.
12: Then we had Gather Round.
0: Yep.
12: So we've extended it out 3 weeks.
0: Yep.
12: Just with from where it used to be. And then we're solving the problem of no football in this week in the men's competition by putting in these wildcard finals.
0: I think what it does do is it proves that we have so much inconsequential football.
12: Yeah.
0: And so when you actually have a game of consequence that has, you know, real world ramifications, not just, oh, you know, they're behind the eight ball chasing a top 10 spot or whatever it turns out to be. The fact that it's, you know, win and you're in, lose and go home like that. There's a different edge to it, and we saw that in the way that it panned out on the weekend across both nights. So what does it do? It means that we've got our four matchups for what used to be week one of the finals. It's now week two of the final series, and the elimination finals are set. Geelong are going to play Carlton. That is the Friday night fixture at the G. It's the first time that the teams have met in a final since
8: The 1995 grand final.
12: Wow, there you go.
8: So the fond memories for Carlton fans, of course, the last time they won one. That is actually the year Fremantle came into the competition. So if you look at all the teams that are in this year's final series, the 10 of them, Fremantle technically have the longest drought, and then Carlton second, given they won it at season's end.
12: What about the last time Fremantle and Hawthorn met in a final? I think I know when that was. That was the Tommy Sheridan game. When he dropped the mark, Cyril Rioli swooped on it, kicked the goal for Hawthorn at Subiaco Oval in the prelim. I think that would be the last time they met in a final.
8: Just on the other elimination final, so Adelaide and the Western Bulldogs. And the last time they met was one of the great elimination finals we've ever had. Both teams kicked triple digits. It was a shootout at the G. And in the end, Adelaide were on the right side of it. The Dogs came back the following year and obviously won the whole thing. So 2015 elimination final, the last time we got the Crows and the Dogs. We'll get it again Saturday night at the G.
12: Sorry, I wasn't really picking up what you were putting down there where you were doing the elimination finals and you'll get to the qualies. I just sort of jumped the gun.
8: All good. And the last of the games we haven't mentioned was Swans Lions. So obviously that's locked in for Saturday afternoon at the SCG. This is Corbin and Ben on ABC Sport. Daniel Harford's going to drop by as he does every Sunday in just a moment. And what you do on ABC AFL Daily with Half Ben is look at your Sunday takeaways. If you've been with us all year, so never fear, that is coming up. But what we do on Corbin and Ben, and for people that are sort of OG listeners of our particular program, they'll remember back in the day, we used to have a little segment called Flesh It Out, Throw It Out. And we thought, you know what? Let's just wind back the clock as a way to pull apart these wildcard games. The OG music, unfortunately, has gone. So we've got production music because there's a
12: licensing issues.
8: Licensing issues that we've come across here. But
12: did we get a cease and desist?
8: The concept remains the same. I can assure you of that. So this is how it works. I'll read the topic, Ben. You tell me whether we want to flesh it out or whether we simply want to throw it out. Is Josh Fraser the coach of the year?
12: Flesh it out. Yeah, we have to flesh this out. There was a bit of chatter going into last night's game that the winner, be it Stephen King, be it Josh Fraser, would be the coach of the year. I still think you've got to make a case for Justin Longmuir. I think it's easy to forget the level of pressure that Justin Longmuir came into this season under. Had Fremantle failed to win a final, I think, they still might not win a final, but I think even given how well they've performed through the home and away season, he's safe now. If they'd finished sort of even bottom part of the four and gone out in straight sets fifth or sixth and then lost a home final first up, he might have been really in the hot seat. So I think it's probably Justin Longmuir, but you can make a significant case for Josh Fraser.
8: And I'm about to. I love Justin Longmuir and all the very best to him and his Dockers, obviously, for this year's final series. But I think it has to be Josh Fraser. I think essentially what the coach of the year is you're looking at the cause and effect. So essentially, this is what he does, and this is what it leads to. And so Justin Longmuir has obviously done an amazing job, and Fremantle are this huge machine at the moment, and quite rightfully the premiership favourites going into the 4 weeks ahead. But if I said to you at the start of the year, the Dockers are going to finish on top, having last year been building and their trajectory was up and to the right, as we like to say, obviously in the AFL system and qualify on top of the ladder at the end of the home and away season and be the top team. If I said that to you in the end of February, you would think, yeah, I can see that happening. They've got a list that's on the way up. It would surprise me if they were to do it all, but I think people had Fremantle around the mix, whether they had them top four, top six, whatever it turns out to be.
12: I think some people had them in those positions so that they could put pressure on the Dockers as well.
8: Okay, but did you see a finals team in there?
12: Yeah, I think most of us did, yep.
8: What did you think in May when Carlton were 1-8 and Michael Voss had been sacked? And if I said to you then, hey, by the way, the caretaker's going to come in and lose two of his next 15 games, they're going to win a wild card and all of a sudden be playing in the last eight? That's the coach of the year. That's something we've never ever seen before.
12: We unfortunately had to wrap our interview with Patrick Cripps swiftly last night. He had to go and do TV and they pay a lot of money, so that's okay.
8: It was a good chat.
12: It was a good chat. But I was going to ask him about the commentary that surrounded him early on in the season to where they are now. And he's not dominating by any stretch of the imagination at the moment. He's had sort of low 20s regularly recently. But he looks a lot better than he did early on when a lot of people were saying, look, he might be washed. He's done. So he's bounced back a lot.
8: I mean, I'd be interested to ask him too. Did he ever think about what next year would look like for him? We've just seen Scott Pendlebury obviously find a new home after a whole career at one club. Whether he entertained that thought at any stage. Here he is last night on ABC Sport.
10: Yeah, look, it's a really enjoyable midfield to play with. We've all got different strengths, but as a unit, I think you know, we're really powerful. And you know, we play a sort of a system in there that allows us to all sort of play to our strengths. And you know, some weeks one might get off the chain, other weeks might be the next one. But the enjoyment we all get to seeing us win, but also each other go well, is huge.
8: So there he was, Patrick Cripps, a little bit from him last night on ABC Sport. Sam Walsh is built for the finals stage. Flesh it out, throw it out.
12: Flesh it out. He was monumental last night. Like, I mean, even looking at his stat line, which is gaudy numbers.
8: Yeah.
12: Like, I felt like he was better than that. That doesn't even totally encapsulate how good he was. 39 disposals, 17 contested possessions, 3 tackles, the most disposals that a Blues had in a final this century. And he was just an enormous figure in the game. He was the Gary Ayres medalist in 2023, which is the best player in the finals. I know Jagger Smith was great last night, but Sam Walsh was the best player on the ground. And it just proved again that he's built for finals.
8: How good's reading the same name, but at a different time and it sounds different? So, like, if you were to say, Carlton's midfield, they need a bunch of help. You know, Cripps is not getting any younger and they got Sam Walsh, who hasn't quite turned out to be what they thought he was going to be. And then all of a sudden, last night, people are saying, look at Carlton's midfield. Yep. They got Jagger Smith. They got this guy, Patrick Cripps, who's 2-time Brownlow medalist. And they got Sam Walsh, who's built for September. And you think it's the same guy. And yet with the collection of players around him, the way they're playing, the spark that they've got under Josh Fraser, it hits the ear differently.
12: But even, like, I didn't...

0: the game a few weeks ago where Sam Walsh went bursting out of the middle and he was flying out of there and I went, where's that been? And again last night he was doing it. So they're completely reinvigorated under Fraser.
1: What can Jagger Smith become? Flesh it out, throw it out.
0: Flesh it out. I'll give you the chance to comment on this first. I did see that Anthony Kutafidi said he's the closest thing to Nick Daicos in the competition at the moment. What can he become?
1: Pump the brakes. He's had a great first season in the competition. I always thought this is a guy that had a catastrophic knee injury in year one. Didn't get a run at it. Came back in year two. Was excellent last night playing alongside two really good midfielders. But at this stage of the competition, we were talking about Nick Daicos as the best player in the comp. At this stage of his career, we were talking about Nick Daicos as, you know, if you squint, he might be the best player in the game.
0: He did say the closest thing to Nick Daicos. Yeah. That doesn't mean as good as or could become. He's just saying, you know, out of all of the other players in the competition, he's got the most Nick Daicos-like traits.
1: In year three, Nick Daicos was the best player in the Premiership team.
0: Yeah, you're not understanding what Kuta is saying, though.
1: But
0: not saying he's as good as. He's just saying he's the next closest thing. The next closest thing doesn't have to be exactly the same as.
1: No, but you would say the next...
0: Or on the same level
1: The next closest thing would be in the conversation for the best player in the game. Jagger Smith's not... I don't think too many people would say Jagger Smith's the best player at Carlton.
0: I think you've misinterpreted it. I think he's just talking about traits.
1: Okay. Yeah. Yep. Do you think if you got close to Nick Daicos and what he's doing, it would put you in the vicinity of the conversation to be the best player in the game?
0: Yeah, but I don't think that's what Kuta was saying.
1: Right.
0: Okay. I was thinking that he was saying that the way he goes about it and the way he plays is the closest stylistically to Nick Daicos.
1: Do you think that's the case?
0: Well, I can't think of another player necessarily who plays exactly like Nick Daicos, so probably.
1: 29-2 for him last night. What about his little, before we move on, by the way, what about his little back and forth with Jake Bowie, which got dissected, where essentially you could lip read him basically saying, who are you to Jake Bowie? And so the response went along the lines of, I'm a premiership player, who are you?
0: Yeah, and I think he liked it, Jagger Smith. So he spoke about it post-game on Channel 7 with Mitch Cleary. Can we have a little listen to that, Corb?
1: Why not?
2: Now, the cameras caught you having a few words to Jake Bowie. Can you just take us through the little sledge on the wing?
3: Yeah, well, it was a pretty good comeback for me. He said, I'm a premiership player, you're not. And I said, that's fair enough. And he's a great player, Jake, so good on him.
1: That would have worked better if we played it before I revealed the line. Like, I feel like I jumped to the punchline, so apologies on that front. Not enough O's in smooth. Why did Melbourne's season lose steam late in the year?
0: I'll throw that out. We're going to do a full review of Collingwood and Melbourne season later, so I'll throw that out.
1: How will you remember Tom McDonald and Jake Melksham?
0: I'll throw that out as well.
1: Did Marcus Fontempelli shade Nick Daicos in their Friday night showdown?
0: Flesh it out. Oh, I thought you would never ask, Corbin. And
1: Reading the rundown.
0: I don't need to put any shade on Nick Daicos. I'm a massive Nick Daicos fan.
1: But?
0: I've been in the... You said it, not me. I've been in the Marcus Fontempelli is the best player in the game camp, and Nick's second, and a close second. And they might be dovetailing right at this juncture as Nick's won both of the significant awards, the Players Award and the Coaches Award this year. But one of the criticisms you've had of Marcus Fontempelli over the year is that you don't feel like he shows up in the big moments. And in the fourth quarter on Friday night, when the game was there to be won, Marcus Fontempelli was the highest-rated player on the ground. He had 32 disposals, 7 inside 50, 16 contested possessions, 10 score involvements and 1 goal, 2 for the entire game. And he shaded Nick. He was the best player on the ground. So I think you've probably just got to concede a little bit there, Corb.
1: 100%. Yep. Nah, he got him the other night. He got him in a game decided by fine margins. You know, I'm Nick Daicos' biggest fan, but the clearance numbers told the story, didn't they? So 8-4 clearances for Fontempelli over Nick, and centre bounce clearances was 3-0, including that huge breakaway one out the middle, which set up the Norton goal. So hats off to him. They won by a breath, and in the end, that's all that matters. So Marcus Fontempelli, he showed up in the last quarter the other night. You can't take anything away from him there.
0: And what people don't realise is I'm about to swing on a trapeze from Bont to Nick very, very shortly, but I've just thought in 2026, It is still Bont. That was might be about to change.
1: That was his. Overall, we can still have the debate, but he certainly got him the other night on the big stage. So hats off and credit where it's due. Should it have been a 50-metre penalty against Lockie Bramble? Flesh it out, throw it out.
0: Throw it out.
1: Was Luke Beveridge wrong about his post-game umpiring critique?
0: I'll throw it out.
1: How shocked were you about Scott Pendlebury's move? Flesh it out, throw it out.
0: Flesh it out. Not overly shocked. I think there'd been whispers. I think Jake Nile wrote a story a few weeks ago sort of suggesting it was in the offing, and then just the jungle drums started to beat a little bit louder, didn't they?
1: Yeah. I think I was shocked at the timing of it. I don't think even Collingwood were prepared that it was going to come out at, 7 a.m. on Saturday morning. All of a sudden we wake up and Scott Pendlebury's no longer a Collingwood player. Tell you what, we're going to talk more about this coming up, I know, but... it changes the face of Collingwood overnight, doesn't it?
0: Yeah.
1: You've got a 38-year-old in Scott Pendlebury and a 35-year-old in Steel Sidebottom. They've got 800 games between them. All of a sudden, you take them off their playing list, which they essentially now are, and all of a sudden, it looks completely different.
0: Yeah. And we'll discuss all of that. Where to from here for Collingwood? Lots of texts coming through on 0437 774 774,
1: which we'll get to in just a moment. Here's Scott Pendlebury, by the way, speaking about his move to the Gold Coast yesterday.
4: To have the club support to do what I'm doing, really makes it a really easy decision for me.
5: Why Gold Coast?
4: It's the only club that showed interest, Andrew. I've got ambitions to be a senior coach. Yeah, definitely. And that was part of the discussions we had as well, that, that's what I want to do. And I remember sitting up there on the Gold Coast this year and actually coaching with Fly, and the passion that gave me then is, that's part of the decision-making here too, is the career opportunity that I've got. And that's definitely an ambition of mine.
1: So that was Scott Pendlebury speaking yesterday. I get the feeling, Ben, this is going to work for all parties here.
0: Yeah.
1: It's not a bad result for the Pies in the end that, there's the end of an era. He moves on. I think towards the back end, it was hard to work out, what his best position was in the team. You've got the Gold Coast Suns who get the leadership that they need. They've got him for 4 years. And for Scott Pendlebury, he knows what his life's going to look like for the next 4 years. He's going to take his young family up to the Gold Coast. He knows that he's going to transition into the coach's box. I think
0: he's going to hang out at Mermaid Beach and...
1: And he's got 2 years to wring the towel dry and get the absolute last out of his career. So I think it's a win for everyone involved.
0: Also, the new one-club player is now a two-club player. The new two-club player is a three-club player and so on and so forth. Jesse Hogan's about to become a four-club player, as is Jake Stringer. Some texts rolling through. Chris from Tabletop in New South Wales. Hi, boys. Love the show. Magpie supporter. Sorry to see Pendles go, especially without a fitting farewell. However, I live in hope that he goes forth, learns the coaching trade, and returns to Collingwood in years to come and leads us to another four premierships in a row. So that's the Sam Mitchell model, isn't it?
1: I was going to say, the comp's been made a lot to him, hasn't it? So he was meant to go to West Coast for 2 years, had one as a player, and then ended up in the coach's box when they won the premiership in 2018, and obviously, came back and had the succession plan at Hawthorn.
0: And you speak to West Coast Eagles players in that 2018 flag, and they will tell you they don't feel like they would have won it without Sam Mitchell in the coach's box. So that's to take nothing away from Adam Simpson and the job he did, but they loved what Sam Mitchell gave them.
1: Should we hear what Brent Harvey had to say about Scott Pendlebury? Of course, as the guy that lived it himself, his career was really probably wound up, wasn't it, at North Melbourne, and he had the option to go elsewhere and didn't. That's what he had to say with us on ABC Sport yesterday.
6: The other thing that people will touch on, no doubt, is this a little slap in the face for some Gold Coast leaders that are there right now? In particular, we know who the leaders are, Anderson, Rao, those type of guys.
1: Do you think it is?
6: Oh, I don't know. You always want to bring in great leaders, and by all reports, Scott's certainly one of them to help. Some people will certainly think it's a slap in the face. Some people, and that will get spoken about this week. How are they now feeling, saying that your leadership's not good enough, we've got to bring somebody else in? Or... does it compliment them and gives them somebody else to learn from? Because we don't, as much as we think we know, we don't know it all as individuals and coaches. Yeah. So there's two ways. There's two ways of looking at a compliment, and I don't know the answer, but I certainly know there'll be debate around that this week.
0: Mm. Yeah, well, it'll certainly help the Gold Coast Suns leadership. So we'll see how that plays out. Muzz has texted in. He said the D's made me proud in 2026. Carlton fans loudest and worst behaved last night, says Muzz, texting in. Dave also says, Ben, the question was, is Josh Fraser the coach of the year? Not a word about Fremantle. I think to answer the question, if you're going to say no, you have to provide an alternative.

0: And to provide an alternative, you have to provide context of that team's season. So that's why I had to speak about Fremantle. Mick in Vermont says, agree with Ben. They didn't need the week off before the finals in the first place. However, it worked well, starting with the Legends game on Thursday night. Now that the eight teams have all qualified, the real finals start on Thursday night. That's been a little bit of a consensus view, hasn't it? Whether these are sort of playing games, count as finals. Andrew Dillon did say that they are legitimate finals and will count as such towards records. Muzz says, Corbin, did the Blues finish higher in 2026 than you thought at the start of the season? If not, Longmuir is the coach of the year.
1: Yeah, it's interesting. So on the Fraser ladder, they finished first.
0: Yeah.
1: So that's much higher than I thought that they were going to finish. But that's also why I'm giving an enormous amount of credit to Josh Fraser, because the team that he inherited were 1-8, and they were capable of much more than that, and he proved it.
0: Yeah.
1: By what he was able to do. So in the time that he had them as the premier team in the competition. That's the numbers tell us that. So what are you going to do? You're going to disqualify him for the first 9 weeks of the season where they were playing a completely different way under a different
0: coach. Well, he wasn't coaching. Borgs in Wagunya says, hey, Corbin, can you put your criteria to Stephen King? If the Blues bow out next week, Melbourne would finish with more wins for the season, as well as personnel that they were without and the young age of the now regular players in the team.
1: I love Stephen King. I actually asked you off air before. I thought, who are the most likable coaches in the competition right now? And I had Chris Fagan up there.
0: Hang on, tease it. Oh, I think you're going to give us your top five a little bit later on.
1: All right.
0: The most likable coaches in the competition.
1: Little hint, Stephen King was absolutely in there. And they've had a sensational year. I mean, I was on air last night. I think I built the whole thing as, these are the two teams with that have defied expectation this year. Carlton did it in season, and Melbourne certainly did it from 1 year to the next. So they've had an excellent year, the Demons. There's no doubt about that. And I think in our live show on Thursday night, we posed the question leading into the weekend that that this was the showdown of two of the best coaches in the competition.
0: Yeah, I agree with you. I'm pretty happy with all of that.
1: Cool. Anything else on the text, or not for now?
0: No, but keep them coming. 0437-774-774. Now that you've lived the wildcard weekend, how do you feel about it? Has it changed your mind? You can let us know.
1: All right. 0437-774-774 is the SMS number. Couldn't have hoped for much more to start the weekend back on Friday night. What a finish at the MCG with Tim Membry having the game on his boot in the final kick of, with the final kick of the night.
2: Crisp inside 50, Degoe in the vicinity. Membry takes the mark. Membry's got it at centre half forward. What a grab from Membry. He's got the game on his boot. Tim Membry's got the Pies season on his boot. He misses. The Bulldogs win. Membry misses after the siren. It's the steel curtain for side bottoms, and it's the last eight for the Bulldogs.
1: That's how it sounded on ABC Sport the other night. Heartbreak for the Magpies and for the Bulldogs. What a finish as they made their way through to the last eight. Sets up an elimination final showdown with the Crows on Saturday night. Craig McRae, who, speaking of coaches in the competition, he was naturally asked, what on earth did he say to Scott, to Tim Membry post-game?
3: I just said in front of everyone and privately that we're not in that position without the big mark and big goal, what, a minute before or whatever it was, a couple of minutes. It was a really seesaw game. And then even beyond that, like the year he's had to support our young forward line and be a pillar in that forward line is more than just tonight. So I just said to him, don't carry it. It's hard not to. I can't imagine what that would be like, but he doesn't need to carry the weight of that. That's not all his.
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3: Corbin and Ben on ABC Sport. 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
4: It certainly is. So this is the best podcast in footy. You can get it every Monday morning, ready for your commute on your way to work. When Daniel Harford joins myself, we run through all of the games with our key takeaways. He's the 2019 AFLW Coach of the Year. Would have been in 2020, but the season got halted. He's also a former Hawk, former Blue. Daniel Harford, good to see you.
5: Now, this is exciting.
4: Yeah.
5: This is really exciting. Being part of the Corbin and Ben show, this is pretty cool. I was listening on the way
3: in. It's your show as much as
5: ours. Well, I would have thought so, considering my invaluable contribution on the Monday ABC AFL Daily Pod. But I did notice that there was a night the other night in North Fitzroy, and the good people of Fitzroy, missed out on my contribution.
4: Yeah.
5: They heard from Murph, or both Murphs, Mark and Bob.
3: Yeah.
5: But I don't know. Like, emails can disappear and all that sort of stuff. I get it.
4: If your name was Daniel Murphy, you would have been.
3: That's correct. Correct. That was the only thing that kept you out of it in the way that panned out. But by popular demand, I hear there's going to be a few more shows.
4: Yeah.
3: So
5: is that right?
4: We thought you were a grand final week sort of operator.
5: Yeah, that's true. It's just real cashiers.
4: Pre-finals.
3: Keep that in mind.
4: Wildcard week.
3: Keep that in mind around the corner. We thought, you know what, the Sunday night pod format is works so well. Yep. We thought, you know what, let's just bring it here on ABC Radio as our Sunday takeaways. And so what we've done is we've looked at the two games. We're going to start naturally with the game last night. Recency bias, as we like to do in the media industry. Yep. Ben, and our key takeaways, we've got three of them. Usually you just do one per game. We've got two games to talk about, so we're going to do them in depth.
4: Our first takeaway was just how incredible it is that Carlton have gone from 1-8 to the last eight. So Daniel Harford, like, how have you witnessed this rise for the Blues?
5: Well, like everyone, I witnessed it with a fair bit of excitement, I reckon, because Carlton, and you guys have talked about this all through the year on the afternoons, Saturday afternoons, and also the pods through the year, that the competition's better when Carlton are up and going. In terms of the energy in the competition, I don't think there's any doubt about that. And what we've seen in the last 14, 15 weeks, whatever it is, has been absolute testimony to that. So I've enjoyed the ride, I must admit, because when Vossi got sacked, he's sitting in 1-8, you go, well, you know, it's curtains. This list needs an overhaul. It's not working. The coaching hasn't worked. The list isn't right. And there's all sorts of troubles at Carlton, like there can be. And having been inside the walls, it can be a volatile place. And it's a dangerous place to be.
3: I always say when the house is on fire at a footy club, it burns hotter at Carlton than any
5: other
3: true.
5: Team. It's 100% true.
3: Yep.
5: So to have the turnaround that we've seen in the last whatever it is has been nothing short of extraordinary. And largely, I know there's been some tweaks to their system and the way they, you know, uncontested marks is a big thing for them, and the way they defend, it's been rock solid, much better than they did in the first nine games. But largely, it hasn't changed too much. But it's the messaging, it's some opportunities in different roles for some players, and the sell of hope and the future was seemingly enough in that first 5 to 6 weeks. That was the key to it.
3: Yeah.
5: Because that's when you've got to sell what you're trying to do, what it can look like. And they got good results. They played the right teams in that passage of the calendar as well. So they had some kills that you would normally pencil in anyway. Carlton probably didn't, but not most teams would. And they got their momentum up. They got the wins up. And then it started to roll. Then you get belief and buy-in from the players. And you get the supporters on side. And you think, hang on a second. The winds of change have hit here. We're going the right way for the first time in a while. And then they've rode that momentum with some unbelievable performances. That Brisbane game at Docklands was off its head.
3: Yeah. Is that their best win or is it the Geelong game?
5: Well, I think the Geelong game was an interesting game in terms of the belief factor. Because that was game two or was it game one?
3: Third game.
5: Third game, was it? Yeah. Okay. So it was early in the Fraser rain and it was their first real test and they got over that. So I think that in terms of significance for their belief, absolutely pivotal, but I reckon the Brisbane one is the one where you cement it and say, actually, we're not too bad at this. We can do something here. If we keep this role going, we can do something here. So I think they're really important for different reasons. The belief one initially for Geelong, but the one to say, hey, if we can sneak in here, we're going to cause all sorts of trouble.
4: Yeah. I think a lot of what you've just said there leads into our second takeaway here, which is the midfield resurgence half. And
5: yep.
4: I mean, we thought that Paddy Cripps was washed up. We thought that Walsh wasn't running like we might have expected him to at different points in his career. And they look completely rejuvenated, revitalized, whatever word you wish to use. How does that happen?
5: Well, it happens when you put different players in there. Like George Hewitt's reintroduction into that midfield brigade has been pivotal. And then you throw Jagger into it as well. He was playing half forward the first half of the season.
4: Mm.
5: So he was out of the centre bounce. And I heard you guys talking about him before on the way in. And Cooter's feedback, and he's not Nick Dacos Corb. It's all right. He didn't mean that. Yeah, he didn't mean that.
3: Not in the neighbourhood.
5: He's not Nick Dacos. That's not what he was trying to say. But he's an inside mid. He's a real good midfielder. And he was playing outside the square and outside the contest a lot. And it just wasn't suiting his strengths. And it wasn't suiting the strengths of the team. So if you change your dynamic, change your mix, takes all sorts of pressure off Cripps because he doesn't have to be the inside ball all the time because you've got Georgie to do that.
3: Mm.
5: He can go in and help you there. And then you've got some support for Sam Walsh on the outside of the link-up play. And so he doesn't have to be the guy all the time, which is as much emotionally draining as it is physically. So I think that's the key to it. Got some different personnel in there, and they got some reward for their effort. The team got some reward, so the team start to believe they've got the right magnets in the right positions, and then it steamrolls from there. I reckon that's how it's happened.
4: Do you know what we should do, Half? We should give Corbin a challenge.
3: Oh, here we go.
4: Which player has the most Nick Dacos-like traits, not named Jagger Smith, in the competition?
3: So... Well, explain to me which traits we're actually looking for. Is it the ability to find the footy? Is it like his ability to use it, decision making? Like,
4: yeah,
3: what
4: I think all of those things you've just mentioned.
5: Well, it's all of his traits. If it's Nick Dacos' traits, it's not easy.
3: All right,
5: there's not too many players. In fairness to call.
4: No,
5: me.
4: I know. So do I. But I just
3: when I watch Jagger Smith play,
4: in the margins.
3: When I watch Jagger Smith play, I don't think I'll baby Nick Dacos.
5: No.
4: Neither do I.
5: He's a totally different player to Nick Dacos.
3: Correct. Yep. Yeah, that's all I meant by it.
4: But which other player in the competition has the closest traits to Nick?
3: Mm.
4: Like, who do you look at and go, oh, they play kind of like Nick?
3: But I think that's what makes Nick, that he's so unique. There's almost another U word you would use for it, that there's no one like him.
4: We're not allowed to use that on this show. Lots of texts coming through. The third of our
5: my unicorn t-shirt, by the way.
4: Yeah.
5: I need a t-shirt.
4: We've had licensing issues.
3: It's like, first they came for the music, now they've come for the t-shirt. It's unbelievable.
4: We're in real strife.
5: Yeah. For a tea.
4: The third of our three big things, Corbin.
3: Yes, before we do, here's Josh Fraser, by the way, and he's kept the same sort of stoic nature about him when he approaches the press, and so he was again last night when he was asked about, did he ride the roller coaster and go?
1: Not so much ride the roller coaster. Tonight probably presented an opportunity just with the players and some staff just to not so much take a breath, but just, I guess, enjoy it for a minute. It was... The rooms felt incredible with our family and friends and so many people connected to the club. We had incredible support with the crowd. They kept turning up and giving us great energy. But I just said to the players, they should understand what performances like this do to so many people and for so many people connected to the club. They're important. And just that moment to enjoy it for a minute was important, and then we'll get back to work.
3: Third of our key takeaways. Kaziah Pickett's performance last night. So it felt leading in that Melbourne had two clear guys. They had Max Gawn and they had Kozzy Pickett. Now, if they were in the top three players last night, that there was a fair chance that Melbourne were going to win the game. Kozzy ended up with 18 kicks. He went at 28%. He had, I think, 5 shots at goal, 2 didn't score, and he kicked 3 behinds.
5: Yep.
3: What happened with Kozzy last night?
5: It's a good question. I don't know the answer to what happened, but he certainly wasn't the Kozzy that needed to be out there for the D's last night. I think there was a fair bit of time put into him, I think, from the Blues. Because, as you rightly say, you go into the game, if you're looking at magnets to try and eliminate or to limit the effectiveness of it, it's Gawn and it's Pickett every day of the week. So you do your homework and you try and limit his effectiveness and his impact. I think Carlton did a pretty good job team defensively on him and limiting his space to work into. And then it's just about Kozzy taking the moments when he had them, and as you say, 5 shots a goal for 0-3, like, that's a disastrous night.
3: Yeah.
5: For a bloke who's a real class act and a real class finisher.
3: I was about to say finisher. That's his thing, isn't it?
5: Yeah. Mm. So that's just a bad night. It's a bad night to have a bad night.
3: Yeah.
5: For Kozzy. And they butchered the ball a lot, didn't they?
4: He even had one where he was 30 metres out, chest out, running into goal and missed it wide right. And you're like, he would kick that 95 times out of 100.
5: Because normally the moments he loves.
4: Yeah.
5: He's the moments guy. He's the one you want to have the ball in the

0: for his role on Max. And you're right that you don't have to win the matchup. You just can't afford that guy to be in the top three players on the ground, and that's what they were able to do last night.
1: And you know that, I mean, Cooper Lord was able to stop Cozzie Pickett, but when he played on Nick Dacos, he couldn't stop him. Just proves even the good Lord can't stop Nick Dacos.
2: That's not bad for you.
0: Late season form from you.
2: That's not bad from you.
0: You're ready to go for the spring, Ben Cameron. Your thoughts on 0437 774 774. That's 0437 774 774. Corbin and Ben alongside Daniel Harford, our Sunday takeaways. All right, let's go back to Friday night, Ben. The first of our three takeaways. The way it ended.
1: Yeah. Tim Membry's miss after the siren. I mean, he called it in the moment, Corbin. It was incredible, and it was pretty heartbreaking for poor old Tim Membry. A kick after the siren is big stuff in a home and away game, let alone a cutthroat final.
0: Fair to say, Harf, there's not too many more other guys in that forward line you would want the ball in their hands other than Tim Membry. Like, he's a beautiful set shot routine. He just kicked one from left half forward. He was feeling it. Takes a nice contested mark.
3: Yeah.
0: And then it just fades to the right.
2: It's funny, when he took the mark, and I'm with you, I liked the ball in his hands. I had a feeling that it was going to, if he misses right often. And you watch the behind the goals as he kicks, and he opens his front leg up, out to the right leg, the kicking leg out, which he does a bit. For whatever reason, he does a bit. He didn't on the set shot beforehand. They got him in front on the left-hand side. But that last one, his right leg, the kicking leg, veers out to the right.
1: His right leg.
2: Yeah.
1: Oh, right.
2: You watch his follow as he impacts and follows through with his right leg, his kicking leg. It goes out to the right.
1: Slices it.
2: So, yeah, he opens the face, if you will.
1: Yeah, yeah.
2: From a golf terminology, which I know Bob Murphy loves. and it went, obviously, to the right-hand side. So I was a bit worried about that, I must admit, when he got the ball in his hand. I thought the Doggies would have thought they had half a chance here.
1: Yeah.
2: I must admit.
0: 6 goals, 7 in his last 4 games. It's a rough one to end the year. You talk about how Cozzie be thinking. And as many people in the world can come up to you and say, oh, mate, there was multiple moments before that and everything else. But, hey, your season rests on this kick. You make it, your team advances, you miss, and your team's done. And that's essentially what happened. So he's off contract too, Tim Membry. He did kick 30-odd goals for the year, so I get the sense he's going to go around again. But, that's a tough one to try and
2: nothing,
0: to live with.
2: Nothing anyone could say will make him feel any better for quite some time. Now, he will know because the way Collingwood assess and review and talk about the things that win matches, that won't be one of those things. And he'll know that was just a moment that didn't go his way in the end. But when it is your season finishing in a big-time final and it's you with the ball in your hand, I mean, that does take a while. I'd prefer to be Tim Membry today than Cozzie Pickett, I reckon.
0: Wow.
2: Yep.
0: Yeah. It's the nature of sport, though, isn't it? Where, you know, the play's there, they just didn't connect. That's what it is.
1: Yeah, it happens. We've already debated Bont versus Nick, so give us your thoughts.
2: Bont got the chockies there. Yep. Yeah, it was 10-9 in the final round.
1: Mm. Been watching Corbin call the boxing on Wednesday
2: Corbin
1: night.
2: I have. I've been watching Corbin do his finest work. 10-9 to the Bont. It was a great battle. It was a great bout.
1: Yep.
2: Both players were fantastic for their teams.
1: Yeah.
2: It says a bit about Collingwood. I know Collingwood's obviously can be a part of the conversation, but it says a bit about Collingwood and where their list is when Nick Dacos does what he does and they're still just bang average.
0: Yep.
1: Oh, I feel like Craig McRae, I was talking to someone about this last night, I feel like he's wringing the neck out of it.
2: Oh, he's
1: like
2: coaching the socks off this team.
1: Yeah, like
2: I have nothing but admiration.
1: Every drop out of it, isn't he?
2: So, couldn't agree more. I think he's coached brilliantly all year long to build a profile that they've got. Yeah.
0: Here's a chat we always have, Harf, and your opinion on it. So if you took Bont off the Bulldogs and Nick Dacos off the Pies, who's the better team?
2: Oh, the Bulldogs by a mile.
0: Yeah, I agree.
2: By a mile.
0: I agree. And that's actually why I've got Nick as the number one guy in the game, because I feel like he does more with less. And for whatever reason, the Dogs haven't been able to get more than the sum of its parts out of that team for a period of time now. But, hey, fair play to them. They're off to an elimination final. But it was everything we wanted it to be, wasn't it? It's so rare that you promote going in a game of footy where there's 46 guys on the field.
1: Yeah. It's not like basketball where there's 5 guys on each team.
0: And yet you sell it very much. And naturally we do that in the media. And it's actually, that's how people understand the world, through storytelling. And it's easier to understand the stories of the individuals rather than, you know, 23, as much as football clubs go, oh, it's a team game and everything else. It's easy to put Bont and Nick Dacos on a poster and say, these two are going head-to-head. How rare is it when you do that and then they both come out and have 30, kick multiple goals, and they're both in the top 5 players on the ground?
2: So it was the Dangerfield Fife game at the Adelaide Oval.
0: It's a great
2: year. Or Footy Park, wherever it was back in the old days.
0: Yeah.
2: That was the big build-up, and then we got the game we wanted from those two guys.
1: That was a crazy, crazy game. Was it wet that night at Adelaide, I seem to remember?
2: It's always raining in Adelaide.

0: Last of our three things, Ben did introduce you as the coach of the year in the W back in 2019.
1: I don't like to talk about it.
0: I'm keen to get your coaching insights on this move because Ryan Gardner, who didn't step on the field until the 12-minute mark of the third term, Luke Beveridge was asked about what on earth was going on with that plan post-game. Here's what he had to say before you respond, Half.
2: There's no paperwork if you're going to tactically use a player like that. So you can bring them on and off whenever you want, which is great. We don't do it very often. But what's happened too, because they've minimised the interchange to 75 and we're pretty deep in a year, a lot of games, and you need to give players rest. So your key playmakers need to come on and off a little bit more, which means you can save a few if you keep someone off the ground for a period of time. And Ryan's such a great team player that he was always ready. And it's probably the first time we've done it like that in this game. But we thought he really helped us last week, Gardy. And I thought he was, you know, exceptional when he went on and competed in the ruck for us. And we'll work out what we do coming up to the next one. Sometimes it might depend on who you're up against. But we've got a lot of run in the side, so we don't necessarily need to play another runner.
0: He always does something to keep us guessing, Luke Beveridge, but what did you make of all that?
1: To be honest with you, I've been a bit surprised it hasn't been done more often, that fifth rotation, because the clubs have built their games around 22 and the four rotations, and it works well when the zones, you've got your defender, your forward, your high half, your midfielder, and it just works. The fifth one's a problem in terms of managing game time and getting good players out there for as long as you want them out there because they can impact games.
3: That's interesting.
1: Bont and Dakes. Yeah. I've been surprised that more teams haven't done the whole pseudo-sub. No paperwork, as Bevo says. He's not big on paperwork.
0: Yeah.
1: But hold a guy back and use them when you need them. Second half of the game, if you get an injury or you've got a specific role for them, like he clearly had for Gardner. And he would have known about that through the week, and he would have sold a massive story, a beautiful story, Bevo, to Gardner through the time.
0: Do you reckon he would have known about it during the week?
1: I think he did, yeah. My understanding is he did.
0: So the only thing that surprised me is he was sitting there in the full kit. Like, I was...
3: What do you want him to do? Wear the tracksuit?
0: I would have. Like, if I was the unofficial sub, I'm thinking, I'm sitting there in my singlet and my shorts. It's like 12 degrees at the G. Like, why wouldn't you at least put the warm-up top on or do something? Like, if he knew
1: that... He doesn't feel the cold.
0: Or was it because he didn't want to give away to the opposition were doing it? And so late in the opening quarter, I think it was Lingy came in and essentially said, hey, you know, this guy hasn't been on the ground yet. Like, it's been 25 minutes, and then sure enough, as more people cottoned on, he sat there for the entire first half. He got up on the bike at one point, full playing uniform, and did not spend 1 second on the ground until 12 minutes into the third.
3: But Half's right. Like, he came on the ground, jumped up over the mountain in the ruck in his first contest, won the tap, and then he got the ball in defence and took off with it as a fresh player. And Ryan Gardner, like key defender, sort of second ruck, whatever he wants to be, looked like he had more fresh legs than anyone else. So if you played a small or an explosive player, you could use them still as that quasi-sub, which no one really has.
1: It's a bold move in a game like that. Don't get me wrong. It's bold to bring that in the wild card. But it paid, I reckon it paid dividends.
0: Plus he's played three games in 3 years. So he played the last round, and before that he played round seven. He played one game last year and got picked apart. And other than that, he hadn't played since 2023. So he's hardly played, and they bring him on in that moment. I thought the other thing that it said too is they both got through, and they obviously both played a significant role in Tim English and Aaron Norton. But it goes to show how line ball that was, that clearly they felt, hey, one of these guys could fall over at any minute.
3: Yeah. I remember when Bevo just sat Adam Treloar on the bench for a whole quarter at Docklands this year.
0: And it was the third term?
3: It was
0: like
3: the third quarter.
0: It didn't make sense.
3: And he came back on. It was so weird.
1: I was
3: on the boundary. I'm messaging the dog saying, is he injured? They say, no, he's fine.
0: That was Adelaide last time they met.
3: It was.
0: I was looking through it earlier today as the last time they met, and one of my notes had Treloar 3 minutes in the third or something.
3: Yeah. Lots of text coming through here. Calvin from Watsonia. Big fan of yours, Half.
1: One of my biggest.
3: Half is my favourite special comments man. He's deep down a Magpies fan. You are?
1: I was. I certainly was back in the old days.
3: Brendan from Hobart, where do you see Darcy Moore next year?
1: Oh, that's a great question.
3: Yeah.
1: Well, they can't afford to lose him, so he needs to play, but his best is beyond him. Darcy Moore's best is beyond him. So he's going to have to play he can't be the main pillar. I don't think. He's going to have to play that second or third. But then Howe's signed on again, and he's 62. He's going to require some Zimmer frame action at some stage.
0: What about the other end?

0: think. The other end, well, McStay had a better year than I thought he would. Mm-hmm. I thought he was really impressive, but they need another support act up there.
1: Could get Hogan.
2: Could he be it?
0: I think Hogan's a good fit.
1: Oh, yeah. Corbin Moore means could Moore go forward?
0: Could Dusty Moore go forward? I'd prefer Hogan than Moore playing forward, I must admit.
2: Yeah.
1: Andrew.
0: Because as a forward, you need to be relatively explosive too, and his soft tissue injuries, I'd be concerned about that.
2: Yeah.
1: Andrew in Parkside says, what happens to Matty Nicks if the Crows lose on Saturday? You've spoken about the best coaches this year. Where does Nicks rank with the list he has, his length of tenure, and the results so far? Frustrated.
0: Well, you and I have talked about the Adelaide situation all year on the ABC AFL Daily pod.
1: You feel like there's a Bradbury in position.
0: Yeah. Yeah, Murray Davis is waiting.
2: Wow.
0: Murray Davis is waiting, is my understanding. I'm not sure he's sort of waiting, but he's the fallback for Adelaide should they need to want to decide to make a change if Matty Nicks can't win a final and think that he's probably taken he's squeezed the juice out of the lemon as far as he can. Yeah. That Davis is the guy that has been not parachuted into the footy department, but they've ID'd him as the guy that could come necessity take over.
1: And Corbin's the man who entered the Murray Davis name to the national lexicon when he sat there on midweek tackle and said, I can tell you tonight that Murray Davis is a name that has entered the Essendon coaching race.
2: How good. This guy's done like 15 years of coaching to put himself in this position, and I've just attached my name to him just on the way through it. So I've done nothing other than say that, and somehow every time his name gets
0: mentioned. Congratulations for that. It was a big
2: call. Thank you.
0: We know him.
2: Yes, correct. The other one is keep an eye on, I know the obvious connection is, premiership player comes back, helps the club out. Simon Goodwin just lurking in the background. Mm. You know, whether that's part of it. Obviously, he's gone to Sydney. They've had success where he's got strong support in Adelaide. If those kind of places, love a favourite son and a homecoming. Yeah. So,
1: Matty Nicks.
0: A lot of disruption, though, in his life in the last 2 years if he moves again.
2: Third city in 3 years.
0: Yeah, I mean, it's a big disruption.
2: I think what we know is, the Crows are going to start favourite and they better win on Saturday.
1: Matty Nicks has spoken about that. He's spoken about that.
0: You can't measure them until they win.
1: No. I like this text, no name, no pack drill, but it just says, I love the wildcard idea. It gives a chance to those whom were previously seen as no hope. And in Carlton's case, they have proved the humbugs wrong.
0: Yeah.
1: I think we're the humbugs.
0: Well, I'm the humbug. I reckon you've got 24 rounds to qualify. I reckon you've got enough time to get there. Because you've got to look at this conversation through two different lenses. You've got to look at the entertainment and bang for buck lens and the purist history lens.
1: Yeah.
0: From a purist history lens, I don't like it. I think you've got, as I said, you've got the time to qualify. And if you can't make the eight, you're not good enough. And that's your lot. But as we've seen through this weekend, like there's been no better a launch of a new initiative in the AFL in history, I wouldn't have thought, than Friday night with that game and then backed it up with Carlton, a runaway train, Carlton winning at the MCG in front of a packed house on a Saturday night. So it's the perfect way to launch a new initiative in Wildcard Weekend. I don't personally like it from a concept perspective because I'm a bit of a purist at heart.
2: Yeah.
0: But in terms of theatre and commercial realities and entertainment, it's been brilliant.
2: They've had a few swings. They've had some hits and misses, haven't they, the AFL in recent times? And
0: AFLX wasn't big.
2: AFLX was poor.
1: I did AFLX in Adelaide when I lived there.
0: You would have.
1: I did.
0: You would have.
1: So it was shocking.
2: Gather Round was another one which was awesome from the jump.
0: Yep.
2: Opening Round was a miss, I think it's fair to say.
0: Yep.
2: So they've trialled a few things. Origin was a success, I think, at the start of the year. I think it can be bigger again. I was there and it was huge when you were in town. I'm not sure it resonated the same way perhaps in every corner of the country. But at least they're trialling a few things, aren't they, to try and get some more marquee events on the calendar.
0: Well, eyeballs and bums, like it would have been through the roof. Mm. It would have surpassed any of their expectations, I would imagine, the weekend.
2: No doubt.
0: But if you get, let's say you get Gold Coast and
2: GWS.
0: And GWS
2: and Kilda
0: in a wild card, probably not as exciting.
1: They had Collingwood and Carlton, didn't they, which helps.
2: And in different finals. I mentioned leading in that as much as we would love Carlton Collingwood in the theatre and the spectacle, the fact that they're in other games, it means that their huge supporter base, make sure that both games get well over 80,000 as opposed to only one game.
0: Yep, I agree.
1: Another text here from Darren in Ballarat, home of Mick Malthouse. Home and away season
0: doesn't he
1: is
0: ask
1: so
0: you to
1: compromised
0: say that every time you mention Ballarat?
1: In scheduling. So it makes sense to be generous, including teams in extended finals, in inverted commas.
0: Yep.
1: But home and away season should be shorter. I mean, I did the exercise. If you just included the first meeting of every team, what the ladder would look like. Top six didn't change. A few ladder positions changed inside the top six. Top 10, one change. GWS would have gone in. Carlton would have gone out. So it actually, the double ups don't really change too much in reality.
0: Is that a historical data as well, or is it just this year?
1: I just did this year, but I can go back and run the exercise.
0: Yeah, I
1: reckon you
0: should do a 5 or 10-year plan on that and see what the numbers okay. would say.
1: Thanks, well, I just think there's so much free time. I'll just work through that during the week.
0: You've got some time. There's only a couple of games a weekend this time of year. You'll be fine. I think it's interesting. The shortened season, in terms of, and I look at the NFL in this, and the less is more model.
1: I think, I'm the same.
0: I think there's a case for that. But when you're demanding such numbers from your broadcast and your players want as much money as they want, it's probably a hard equation to justify and to rationalise.
2: Just on the W, by the way, Carlton were leading 20-0 at quarter time. It's now half time, and Fremantle are on top, 27-20. So
1: scoring end.
2: Carlton haven't scored in the second term, and the Dockers have kicked the only four goals. So now Freo's up by 7 points at half time there.
0: So when kicking
1: with
0: Coburn?
1: Kicking with the Fremantle, it is a windy place,
0: is it?
1: Coburn. It's actually not far from where Corbin grew up.
2: Yep, I went to school around the corner.
0: Did you?
2: Emmanuel. Now, Gotti's with us, so shout out to ECC.
0: did he play halfback?
2: The results earlier today. So, first of all, GWS and Port Adelaide, the Power had a win there by four.
1: Corbin, can you tell the story of your greatest junior football moment?
2: Yeah, that was playing for the mighty Bibberlake Bandicoots.
1: What happened?
2: There might be one for the news.
1: Okay, we'll tell it after the news.
2: The Demons beat the Lions by 56 points.
0: Brisbane's biggest ever loss.
2: Holy smokes.
0: So
2: all of a sudden the Lions find themselves, 1-2 to start the new season.
0: Yep.
2: The Cats were too good for the Suns by 7 points and the Hawks by 28 over the Pies. I want to chat more about the W with Daniel Harford coming up. Plus, on the other side of this, the report card for both the D's and the Pies. And Daniel Harford with a little list management look as to what clubs should do in the off-season.
1: Plus, I want to give you a chance to explain yourself. Five changes to the All-Australian team.
2: Yeah.
1: You got a bit of criticism.
2: The silly season, plus the top 10 cheesy game show all on the way. We've got a whole lot to get. We've only got 25 minutes. How are we going to get all that in? You'll find out next. It's all coming up after the latest from the ABC Newsroom. Corbin and Ben with Daniel Harford in the house here on ABC Sport.

0: Hello, this is ABC News with David Rollins. The death toll in Nepal and Tibet from last week's flash flooding in their border region has risen to at least 750. Nepali authorities say at least 734 people are now confirmed dead there, while Chinese state media are reporting the death toll in Tibet has risen to at least 16. Over 3,000 people remain missing on both sides of the border. Of the more than 500 missing in Tibet, Chinese authorities say 261 are foreign nationals, including 6 from Australia, 104 from Nepal, 49 from India, 18 from the US, and 15 from the UK. More from South Asia correspondent Rachel Clayton, who's been speaking with survivors in Nepal.
1: Most people had minutes to try and race uphill to escape the floodwaters, and when they did do that, they had to leave people behind. There was one teenager I spoke to who was at school at the time. She ran from her classroom, but she lost friends in the flood. A father I spoke to managed to get his entire family out, but he's lived in this village for decades. His family's been there a very long time, and his house is completely gone. There is nothing for him to return to. There is this overwhelming feeling that people don't know what to do now.
0: Pauline Hanson has set her sights on the Victorian state election after her party clinched a victory in Western Australia. One Nation gained its first lower seat in WA in a state by-election and is on track to achieve an almost 19% swing in what was once safe Labor territory. Speaking at a fundraiser in Melbourne, Hanson says the result shows that no long-held Labor seat is safe.
2: They are scared. They are really scared that now they have to fight and work for their seats. And guess what? I'll tell them now, it's too late. You've proven, you've shown your colours to the Australian people and they want change.
0: There have been small scuffles between protesters and police at a far-right-aligned free speech rally and anti-racism counter-protest in Melbourne. Lucy Carter reports.
3: Hundreds of police formed multiple lines with riot shields between the two groups of protesters, with a group of around a dozen anti-fascist activists forcibly pushed about 50 metres down Bourke Street away from Victoria's State Parliament, where the far-right rally had gathered. Earlier, prominent neo-Nazi Joel Davis addressed the far-right rally on the steps of Parliament House. The rally, organised by March for Australia, is protesting against hate speech laws introduced by the federal government in January, which saw Australia's biggest neo-Nazi organisation formally prohibited. Lucy Carter, ABC News, Melbourne.
0: Three people were arrested at the protests. Two men and a woman were arrested after allegedly assaulting and resisting police. New South Wales opposition leader Kelly Sloan is calling on the federal government to introduce reforms to tighten laws around dangerous pornographic depictions online. Ms Sloan is backing calls for ways to reset online algorithms, led by sexual consent advocate Chanel Contos. The state opposition leader says there's an alarming trend in exposure to young people and the uncomfortable discussion can't be ignored.
4: Whether it's consent education, whether it's tightening up laws when it relates to online pornography, or whether it's tightening up algorithms and putting pressure back on the big tech giants, we need to be looking at everything.
0: Police in Switzerland say one person has been killed and five injured in a multiple shooting in the country's north. A Swiss media outlet is reporting the incident occurred at a rave party, and a video on its website shows successive shots being fired. Switzerland has one of the highest rates of gun ownership in Europe, although violent shootings are rare, and it approved tighter gun control rules in 2019. Search efforts for missing Tasmanian pilot Bob Bramley have been suspended following extensive multi-day searches of the Northern Territory coast. Lucy McDonald has more.
5: On Tuesday, the 23-year-old pilot was the only occupant of the Air Frontier charter flight that is believed to have crashed off the coast of Groote Island in the Gulf of Carpentaria. Northern Territory police divers found part of the flight's wreckage on Friday. But after 4 days of searching, an NT police spokesperson has said search and recovery operations have been suspended, saying every reasonable search option has been considered and undertaken. Mr. Bramley is known for circumnavigating Australia in a small plane as a 16-year-old in 2019 to raise awareness about youth suicide. His family has been advised on the decision.
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6: Are there any winners in the cost of living crisis? Has gambling become our national sport? 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What's causing the algal bloom? Can we afford the energy transition?
7: Questions. They've never been more important. So the one thing we'll never question is our duty to keep asking. ABC News, keep asking.
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9: Corbin and Ben with Daniel Harford in the house. This is ABC Sport. Great to have you with us as the curtain comes down on wildcard weekend. So all of a sudden we're down to eight. The Bulldogs and the Baggers are moving on to play in elimination finals next weekend. Of course, you can hear all four games right here on ABC Sport starting Thursday night with the Dockers and the Hawks. Friday night, cutthroat final, Cats up against the Blues. Then on Saturday, it's going to be from 3 o'clock, it'll be the Swans up against the Lions in the other qualifying final. And the nightcap on Saturday night is going to be the Crows and the Bulldogs. I get the sense here, no disrespect to any of these teams, because yeah, finals are hard to win and everything else, but there's a huge but coming up here.
10: But
9: I get the feeling the winner of the qualifying final between Fremantle and Hawthorn are going to be in the ideal spot. So if you win that qualifying final, you're likely, if we all expect that the Lions are going to beat whatever's left of the Swans, right? Yep. So I'm assuming that that's going to take place. The winner of Fremantle and Hawthorn are going to be on the same side of the bracket as Sydney and the Adelaide and Bulldogs winner.
11: Yeah, that's a good side to be.
9: But the loser of that qualifying final is going to find themselves on the same side of the bracket as a Brisbane prelim, if they get that far, and the winner of Geelong and Carlton.
11: Yep.
9: So there is huge stakes on all these games, I get it, but Fremantle and Hawthorn, if you can win that qualifying final, it's going to set up your run to a potential grand final.
10: Which half knows my belief around Geelong and Hawthorn, that I'm much more of a believer in Geelong than I am in Hawthorn. He doesn't necessarily agree, which is great. That's what we all love about the footy, that we have our different views, but yeah, I wouldn't want to be on that side with Geelong and Brisbane and co.
11: No, absolutely not. That way, when you paint like that.
10: Yeah.

0: if you if you would ask any footy fan in the street which side of that draw you want to be on, you want to be on the first side.
1: Yep.
0: Without a doubt. So it's huge that the qualifier on Thursday night.
2: Hawthorn have been training for Wharfie time, though.
0: That's true.
2: They'll be ready to go.
0: That is true.
1: Just, I can't wait to see what happens. If Wharfie time goes off and you see all the Hawks go, right, we're in our zone and this is what we've trained for and everything else, I'm fascinated.
0: Would you do it just to play with them anyway?
2: Yeah. I'd do it early.
1: Yeah, but 12 minutes in. Someone just hit the button and all of a sudden the place goes berserk.
0: Now, is it Don Pike that's got...
2: No, Simon Garlick.
0: Simon Garlick's got... he's got access. He's the control.
1: Reportedly.
2: But he's got the direct line to when it's time to go for Wharfie.
0: It's definitely not on Park.
1: But now they don't want to do it in case it doesn't come off. Yeah. So who knows?
2: Taking the mistakes.
0: What a bad little momentum changer anyway. Just because your crowd... Because all you're asking is your crowd to get involved, really.
1: Yeah.
0: So they know. They've give them the cue and they'll go.
1: Yes. Yeah. What I'm looking for here, way too early predictions for what was the old week one of the finals. It's now week two.
0: Yep.
1: We need a lock and we need an outsider. So who are you out of the four games? Which one are you looking at where you think, I'm taking that to the bank, that's an absolute lock? And which one are you thinking, this is the best chance for an upset? So for people that aren't aware, Fremantle are the favourite against the Hawks. The Cats are the favourite against the Blues. The Brisbane Lions are understandably a favourite against Sydney, missing five of their first choice 23, and the Adelaide Crows at home are the favourite up against the Bulldogs.
0: Yeah, well, I think you've alluded to the lock. Brisbane have to be the lock. There's always a chance, but there's no case for Sydney to win that game at all, is there? Brisbane are hot. They are absolutely humming, and they get a depleted Sydney best.
2: Oh, I think we're all in agreement with that. Are you with us on that, Corb?
1: 100%.
2: Yeah.
0: Yep. Like it has to be the lock.
1: The last time they met when the Swans did have their first choice team, they lost by 43 points to Brisbane. So that's the last time that they met.
0: Was that in Brisbane?
1: That was in Brisbane.
0: Yep.
1: And the meeting round one at the SCG, Sydney won by 44 points. The Lions were incredibly undermanned. They had 17 unavailable or injured or suspended. So
0: 17?
1: Yeah. That was after
0: to start the year.
1: Start the year. Remember they played that opening round game? And they lost. The Bulldogs beat them by a breath, came back from behind, and then they had Harris Andrews got suspended. They had like three suspensions, Zach Bailey, and they got a couple of injuries on the way through. So they're their two meetings this year. All right, so what we're really looking for is the underdog then. Where's the best chance of an upset across these four games, half?
0: Well, I think it's at the MCG on Friday night.
1: Ooh.
0: I think it's the Blues. I think the Blues are absolutely in that up to their eyeballs. Now, the challenge with the wild card winner was always going to be playing the extra game and getting a team that's fresh off a week off. And the Cats know this time of year like as well as anyone. So it's certainly not going to be an easy thing. But if you're going to give me any roughie, I would think that the Blues, with their momentum and the way, and they go back to that game that you talked about before, they beat them, obviously not as high stakes, and it's all relatively new. But they fear nothing at the moment, Carlton. And the way they're playing, the way they're defending has been unbelievable. And their contest stuff's been just as good as anyone in the competition. So I think they have to be the best outsider.
1: Just to go someone different, I actually think the Hawks on Thursday night.
0: Do you?
1: I think that if ever you're going to get Fremantle, I think this might be the chance. So Fremantle haven't lost at home since last year's elimination final. They won every game at Perth Stadium this year. I feel like the Hawks, who know all about September, they're rested. They're obviously in possession of one of the best coaches in the competition. They were on top last time they played. They led by as many as 21 points after Jack Gunston had kicked his sixth. So if the Hawks can get back in a similar position, I think Fremantle are more likely to be a little skittish this week than they will be on prelim night when they've had another rest and get another team that's come a long way around the mountain. So I think now's the time. If a side's going to beat Fremantle in Perth, this is going to be it.
0: Yeah, well, great news for Hawks fans. Yeah,
1: I'm still
0: a huge challenge.
1: Still tipping the favourites, which is a bit boring. So I'll still tip Fremantle. But I think if we're looking at one underdog, that's where I'm looking.
2: I'll go a different one. I'll go the Dogs.
1: Hey.
2: Just with the pressure on Adelaide, going out in straight sets last year. It's a hot town when it starts to bubble. So, I'll take the Dogs.
1: Oscar Baker come back in?
2: Surely.
1: Kicked the winner earlier in the year.
0: He did too.
2: Cold figure.
0: No, I reckon there's a case for... Outside the Swans, there is a case for the other three outsiders in this first week of the finals, which is great. Second week of the finals, my apologies.
1: Report card for the two teams that have gone out half. So let's look back on the year of the D's, who really defied expectation, didn't they, from one year to the next. They lost their full-time best and fairest winner and their Norm Smith medalist, moved them on, coach changes. They come in, well, they win 15 games and all of a sudden host a wildcard game. They were very close to being top six and protected from that. Missed out on percentage. How do you grade the D's year?

0: Is A minus higher than A?
1: No, it's lower,
0: it's lower than A. Yeah. Right, then Melbourne get an A.
2: Yes.
0: I was going to give them a minus, but they get an A. I reckon.
1: Did you get many A minuses in your?
0: No, it was always the plus. Your academic, I couldn't quite work it out. It was the plus. It was always the plus.
1: A minus.
0: A plus. I give them an A. They weren't quite A plus because it didn't quite go their way. The last two games, that Bulldogs game last week was really problematic for them in terms of their chance in September. And we've talked all the way through, Benny, on the pod on Sunday night and Monday about the MCG factor and how significant that could be for them in September. It didn't quite work out for them last week nor this week, and they licked their wounds today, suffering the defeat as we saw last night. But I think they've been extraordinary.
1: 100%.
0: Yeah. Extraordinary. Not quite A-plus, but not far off.
2: Yeah.
0: As you said, with the list turnover and their personnel, the quality of the personnel they lost on-field says a bit about quality off-field, though, doesn't it? With all that stuff and the chemistry of your group, the cohesion of your group, what Stephen King's been able to do has been nothing short of extraordinary. So
1: yeah.
0: I think they're A for their season this year.
1: I think it's a really good grade.
2: Yeah. Yeah. I wrote down B+, but it's probably more an A. As my teacher's note, I just wrote down the red and blue skies ahead. There's a lot to like there. I mean, you look at, they've got so much young talent, don't they? Harvey Langford looks like he's got Jordan Dawson traits.
0: Yep.
2: You know, we speak about who has Nick Dacos traits. He's got Jordan Dawson traits. I think he can go inside. Caleb Windsor, Xavier Lindsay, Xavier Taylor, Jacob Van Rooyen finally looked like what they hoped he'd become this year. Jefferson eventually played and looked good. So there is a core of young talent as well. And Cozzy's going to be good for a minute yet, and they've kept Sparrow. So there's a lot to build on.
1: And they've got the Gold Coast first-round pick.
0: Yeah.
1: So they're going to end up with picks 6 and 9.
2: They might take someone like our man Gustavo to Shearer.
0: Well, if I'm Essendon, I'm trying to split that pick and take 6 and 9. Give me 2. Give me 2 in the top 10.
2: Yep.
1: Right.
0: And lose whatever it's going to be, 3 or 4, whatever. It might be 3, the way it's going to unfold. So they can have 3. Give me 6 and 9. Throw in something back if you need to. But give me 2 in the top 10 if I'm the Bombers. And give me some more talent to build with a new coach.
1: Yeah.
2: I don't mind it as a play.
1: Don't mind it. I felt for them last night. I mean, and there was a question earlier about Melbourne's season. I agree that outstanding the whole way through.
0: Brilliant.
1: The problem Melbourne had is, as we always talk about, health is wealth and best ability is availability, that they get to elimination, or what was it, wildcard final night, they fielded their worst team of the year.
0: Yeah.
1: So no Jefferson, no Minchek, no Van Rooyen, and then down back, Blake Howes, I think, is a sneaky underrated player in the competition. Yep. The role that he plays as their third key defender. Lever misses as well. And so your spine's been completely decimated.
0: Yep.
1: And they roll up with that team on the biggest game of all. So, but what do they need, Harf? What should they be addressing over the offseason if they can go and get something?
0: They need another key forward, as far as I'm concerned. Jefferson's a nice player. He's not a key forward. Van Rooyen needs some help. He's just a kid. We saw him in that first game of the year against Kilda at the MCG, kick 6, and we thought, oh, he's arrived. Mm. But it's not going to last. You need more support, and he needs some experience and guidance, I reckon, too. So the Hogan role, I'm not sure we talked about this or not, Benny, but I'd be investing in Taylor Walker. I'd be asking Taylor Walker a question. If you're a team that needs a key forward, why wouldn't you ask Taylor Walker a question? You've got Scott Pendlebury taking off to the Gold Coast Suns to do his 2-and-2 deal as a player and coach for experience and invaluable teaching prowess. I think Tex could do a similar role. I don't know why. He's certainly got another year in him, at least. Kick 32 goals, I think 32 or 34 goals for the season. They need some key forward help. If I'm signalling one part of the board, that's where it's got to be.
2: He kicked 32 goals from 16 games. It was basically perfectly two in every game. Dan texts in, he says, guys, do you agree with me that the Giants should go after Tex? Would help Cabman and the forwards a heap. Love the show from Dan. So you've basically said any team that needs a key forward.
0: Yep.
2: So
0: ask the question.
2: What about the other player who has retired but not really been retired by their club down, Prestia?
0: Well, my understanding is he's going to the Giants.
2: Hmm.
0: That's where he'll
2: end up. To play or as a coach?
0: As a player, but do some coaching as well along the way.
1: Wow.
0: That's my understanding. So we'll keep an eye on that. But that's what I've heard from relatively decent sources in the last week.
1: Got the Kingsley relationship from his time at Richmond.
0: At Richmond,
1: All right, let's get on to the Pies. So report, give me a grade for Collingwood.
0: Well, this is a grade reflected upon what I thought they might have been at the start of the year in class. I didn't expect much of their performance in class. I thought they were going to be an annoying little kid that was going to cause me grief and pain and suffering, and parent teachers would have been a challenge. But I give them a B+. And it goes to your conversation before, Benny, about Craig McRae coaching the socks off this squad. I don't think it's a very good list, talent-wise. But what they've been able to do has been nothing short of brilliant. So I absolutely...

0: that they have enormous admiration for Craig McCraney's coaching staff and what they did with this squad. They're a bang average team. And we touched on it before too, Corb, about Nick Daicos and the most dominant player in any team in the country, and they still can't get past a wild card final, can't sneak into the eight. So that says a bit about where they are, I reckon.
1: Yeah.
0: But I give them, in terms of their output for what they've got, I give them a B+.
1: Yep. Lost Mychek. They had all those injuries along the way. Obviously, Darcy Moore barely played at all. If you'd said that at the start of the season, then no Maynard, no Perryman for a finals campaign. And then you throw in on top of it, it felt like Sidebottom and Pendlebury sort of got old in front of our eyes, didn't they? Where it sort of... That you saw the drop off in the back end of the season on that front. So
0: who's that little forward of number 5? I've forgotten his name already.
1: Jamie Elliott.
0: Yeah. Like he's been pivotal for them in the forward half for the last 5 years.
1: Yeah, plus Bobby Hill. They never got him at all.
0: So I think with what they had, they did a hell of a job.
1: What about the talk? So segue to the list management decisions. Immediately they look different overnight. Pendlebury and Sidebottom retire, and all of a sudden, 800 games goes off your list.
2: Neil comes in.
1: Talk of Lachie Neil coming in. And Ben Cotton actually reported this during the year, and he was shouted down at the time, and Collingwood denied it and everything else. And I noticed Damien Barrett mention it again today. Is there talk that Dan Houston could be shopped this trade period? That basically Collingwood have gone, look, we've got him. We've got a premium player. We haven't been able to get that in the 2 years here. Maybe it's our system. Maybe it's him.
0: Yep.
1: Maybe we're better off just moving on from one another.
0: I've heard that, I must admit, from different channels. Ooh. They just can't unlock him. They can't unlock the best of Dan Houston for whatever reason. It doesn't work in the way that Craig McRae plays his footy or the team plays his footy. So, I have heard that. You hear things. Who knows if it's going to be reality. But it's not a bad card to have in the deck to be able to sell, to trade with somebody else.
1: Because you still get something pretty good for him.
0: Absolutely you would. And he'd be still in contract for 2 years or so, wouldn't he?
1: Yep.
0: So he's 2 years in his contract, I reckon. So you've got some leverage there if he's keen to get out and explore something else, which some of the mail is too, that he'd be liking to get back to Adelaide.
1: Wow.
0: So who knows? But it's a nice card to have in your hand if you are looking to trade something, get something for it.
1: It's funny how that works too. Like there's a lot of talk about how McRae's very much plug and play. He's got this system that, and Jack Ginnivan's given voice to that since he left, where there's not a whole lot of freedom. It's like, this is what you do.
0: Yep.
1: And then you've got this freewheeling halfback who clearly is used to a little bit of freedom and space, and it just the piece hasn't fit the same way, has it?
0: Now, I know he's not a key forward, but that sort of role, the team that they played last night, Melbourne, that's the sort of freewheeling role that maybe he could excel in.
1: Yeah. Remember Melbourne were in the mix for him, weren't they, when he came to Collingwood?
0: True,
1: I reckon the Ds had their hand up for him.
2: Adam Ramanaskis said last night if he was to pick any area Melbourne should address, it's a good ball-using halfback flanker. So maybe he is the man.
0: That's a perfect
2: fit. Maybe he can stay at Gosh's Paddock, but just change club rooms.
1: The W from the weekend. So I mentioned some scores earlier. Live score, by the way, 8 minutes to go in the third. Scores are level between the Dockers and the Blues. Earlier today, the fixtures that unfolded. Hawks by 28 over Collingwood. The Pies have not got going at all. They're zipping 3. Geelong won a pretty entertaining game, half up against the Suns.
0: It was a brilliant game. I did that.
1: Yeah, 7-point win there for the Cats, so they get to 2-1. Suns fall to 1-2.
0: 3 injuries, 3 down. They were in the second quarter.
1: Yes, and still got hung on.
0: Yeah, jeez. Great effort.
1: The D's too good for the Lions, so they won by 9 goals there earlier today. So the Lions now 1-2. And you had a stat for us on that, the Lions defeat.
0: Biggest ever loss for the Brisbane Lions in the AFLW. It's 44 points prior to this one today.
1: Yeah, 56 now. And the Power, 4-point winners over GWS. The games yesterday, so Sydney too good for the Saints in Coffs Harbour by 23. The Crows, they broke through up against the Eagles, so a 17-point win there. Jamaica Douglas, who was the only First Nations player in the game, kicked a superb goal from the pocket, if you haven't had a chance to see it. Daisy Pierce's team now 0-3, and I don't think in the history of the W any side, obviously shortest seasons, no side's recovered from 0-3 to play finals, so wrong side of history there.
0: I've got the Eagles going 3-9 for the season.
1: Wow.
2: Yeah.
1: That's going to be pretty tough sledding. And then North Melbourne, who keep on winning. That is the 30th straight win for the Kangaroos by 47 points over the Bulldogs. There's a few talking points out of this game, none more so half than the comical jumper clash. You worked this game.
0: Oh, my goodness.
1: How can this happen?
0: No, I've been trying to think about how it could get through, and I still can't find a logical or rational way that this is allowed to get to that point. Now, if you put them side by side, next to each other in real in life and look up close, you could see the difference. You go, oh, there's probably not too many issues here. But if you take them a bit further back, you're going to see, oh, that's a bit, not quite sure about that. And then to add to that, you've got both teams wearing blue shorts and both teams wearing predominantly blue socks. So in the cut and thrust of the game, when you've got zero time to think and react and make a decision, you're looking for colours and your peripheral vision's critical. And I was speaking to one of the Western Bulldogs players today, and she said it was a nightmare. Nightmare to try and work out who was who. We heard Coach Hewlett talk about it on the coverage. Darren Crocker referenced it on the coverage as well. It shouldn't happen, because through the week there is a memo sent to all clubs. This is the outfit that you're wearing. This is the outfit you're wearing. And that's the way it's, amongst other things. But these are the outfits the clubs will be wearing. You would have seen that and gone, oh, I don't know. There's something that's got to change here. We can't have that. That's going to be a problem. It's the worst I've ever seen. I had a legend in the Australian Football Hall of Fame text me.
2: Wow.
0: And say, this is the worst clash I've ever seen in my life in footy.
2: Was it Blighty?
0: Can't say who it was. It wasn't Blighty.
2: But
0: a legend.
2: What you don't realise is that Corbin's been running a campaign for a long period of time to actually take over this portfolio. He's offering to do it for free.
0: The uniform
2: free of charge.
0: Portfolio.
1: I've asked Andrew Dillon about it. I've asked Greg Swan about it. And every time someone sort of chuckles and thinks, oh, it's a bit comical, it's jumper clashes, I just think it doesn't get the attention that it needs. I could go down there just for maybe an hour a week, maybe even 35 minutes, and I could sit there and I could line the jumpers up, and I feel like this just needs a little bit of TLC. We are a billion-dollar industry, and we put on these comical things on the television that is the rights cost literally $1 billion, and we can't get the two teams to look different.
0: Well, and when you think about the colour schemes of both teams, North Melbourne are all blue and white. The Bulldogs are all blue, white and red.
1: You had to know this was a chance.
0: There's going to be a problem at some stage, particularly with Indigenous rounds, so the jumpers are different again. And that's what we experienced this week.
2: Typically with the Indigenous round jumpers, there's more merging of the colours.
0: It's
2: not as blocked as it would be normally.
0: And what I learned today was the Bulldogs don't have any other coloured shorts. So they have blue shorts and blue shorts only.
1: No red shorts.
0: Nope.
1: They don't wear white shorts. Red shorts.
2: So the
0: red shorts would be fine.
1: We look excellent.
0: Red shorts and red socks. You can do that for a one-off. No worries.
1: One thing I do like, love this Dreamtime fixture tonight. So primetime Sunday night, 7 p.m. start. The Dons up against the Tigs. Why is the AFLW Grand Final on a Friday night, November 27?
0: I think it's because the election's on the 28th.
1: Right.
0: And I think it was a way to just avoid the election. The problem is Harry Styles is in town on Friday night and Saturday night, in fairness. So
1: is he popular?
2: That's a real problem for...
0: I think he's pretty popular.
2: It's a real problem for your Venn diagram of interests, Harp. The AFLW and Harry Styles.
0: It's a bit of a crossover there.
1: I think there would be.
0: It'd be a fair crossover, I reckon, for the W fans and Harry Styles. So I quite like it, I must admit.
1: Yeah.
0: Friday night, 7:30, whatever it's going to be, wherever it's going to be, not sure where it's going to be. It's the home team or the highest-ranking team will have... The home ground advantage. So I quite like a Friday night prime time. It's when footy fans are sort of really in footy mode. Saturday night's a bit of an indifferent night for a lot of footy fans these days because of Thursday and Friday. So I like the Friday night move. I think it's good. Start at the right time. It's over in 2 hours. It's not like it's 3 hour extravaganza. It's a 2 hour affair. And you can be home by 10.
1: Very quickly, can anyone beat North?
0: In the W?
1: Yeah.
0: Nope.
1: Wow. Undefeated again.
0: They'll go undefeated again.
1: Yeah. 30 straight at the moment. It's an easy storyline to follow in the W. Can anyone slay the dragon? Can anyone take down the dominant team in North Melbourne? So I talk about this all the time, but in American sports, the viewership goes up big time when there's a dynasty or a dominant team.
0: Yep.
1: So because it's an easy sell. People understand the storytelling, and that's the case in the AFLW. Do I have time for the top 10 cheesy game show?
2: You do.
1: Here we go.
0: I love this.
1: Half, you're a newcomer to this, but you'll pick it up nice and quick, I'm sure. All right, the way it works, I've got three lists of 10.
0: Right.
1: And what happens is you essentially need to guess the right answers on the list of 10. If you get one wrong, you're out. You'll alternate. So Ben will pick first. If he gets it right.
0: So we're a team.
1: No, you're head-to-head.
2: We're against each other.
0: Oh, we're head-to-head.
1: Yeah. So you get five choices each. If you fall over, the other person wins the rubber. We've got three different lists. First category.
0: Love it.
1: Top 10 list. Top 10 in the AFL Coaches Association votes this year. Get us going, Ben.
2: Nick Dacos.
1: Nick Dacos was number one with 147 votes.
0: Marcus Bontempelli.
1: He came second with 109.
2: I will go Will Ashcroft.
1: He was fourth, 91 votes.
0: Max Gawn.
1: Second with 99. We're away.
2: Cozzy Pickett. no, Cozzy. No.
1: Interestingly, 6 of the 10 made the All-Australian team. There were 4 guys that didn't get there. Bailey Smith, I would have taken. I would have taken Paddy Cripps. Oh. Isaac Heaney.
0: I was going to say Isaac Heaney. Yeah.
1: Jordan Dawson.
0: And him.
1: Brody Grundy.
2: Yeah, hang
1: on. And Luke Jackson.
0: So I didn't have to answer to win the rubber.
2: It's just... Do you know what this game reminds me?
1: What?
2: How bad I am under pressure. I just will.
1: All right, second category. The
3: Coleman set up.
1: The Coleman medal list. Who are the top 10 in the Coleman medal list?
2: I will go Charlie Curnow.
1: Oh, he won it. 69 goals.
0: I'll say Jack Gunston.
1: 59 goals. Came fourth.
2: Ben King.
1: He kicked 60 exactly. One of 3 to go 60 plus.
0: I will say the Wizard.
1: He came sixth, 55 goals.
2: Which player in the competition is called the Wizard?
0: Not Jeff Farmer.
2: Josh Tracy.
1: He snuck in there, seventh, 54 goals.
0: I'm a pump here. Logan Morris.
1: Came second, 63 goals.
2: I would like to say Jai Amos and a special cheerio to Alice.
1: 58 goals.
0: I'm under the pump here. I'm going to say... Oh, no, you're giving me a time.
1: We're timed out.
0: You can't just give me...
1: Would have taken Mitch Georgiades, Charlie Cameron or Jake Waterman.
0: No, I wouldn't have got any of those, so I'm out.
1: We're running out of time. So, deciding category. Right. Scott Pendlebury moved clubs yesterday after 442 games. He played 280 of them at the MCG. He only played at 11 venues. What are the other 10?
2: The SCG.
1: He's played at the SCG.
0: The Gabba.
1: He's played at the Gabba.
2: Perth Stadium.
1: He played at Perth Stadium.
0: Adelaide Oval.
1: He's played at Adelaide Oval.
2: Would have had to have played at Footy Park.
1: He did.
0: He would have to have played at the Docklands.
1: 58 games there.
2: Good save from you.
0: Thank you.
2: He would have had to have played at Subiaco.
1: He did.
0: Well, I'm pumpy. He would have to have played at Carrara.
1: He did.
0: Get rid of this.
2: Carrara. Geez, not many.
1: Tick, tick, tick, tick, tick. We got 2 to get.
0: Come on, buzz him out. Too long. Yes.
2: Where is he?
1: I would have taken Homebush Stadium, Australia, or the Sydney Showground where the Giants play. So Daniel Harford wins. What a victory on debut in the Top 10 Cheesy Game Show. Thanks to Jules Hay for all of her work. Thank you to you, Half.
0: Good on you. Great to be a part of it.
1: Thank you, Ben.
2: Oh, thanks, Paul.
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6: Hello, it is great to be with you. I hope you're enjoying your weekend. Niche Jobs is happening tonight on the show. We're going to meet someone who has made a career out of working creatively with fire. It's exciting. Also, do you crack your back, neck, knuckles? Maybe you've always wondered whether it's harmless or actually helpful. I know every now and again I do think that I do love a good back crack. Love a good back crack. So bring your questions. We're getting some answers later. It's been 25 years since Tampa, and there is a new documentary about that coming out on the ABC. We're going to be speaking to one of the producers a little later in the show tonight. But first, let's get kids to read, shall we?
4: Evenings.
7: I'm bored.
8: Why don't you read something?
7: Because I'm trying to reduce my boredom.
6: Does that sound like a conversation between you and your child or children? Getting kids to read, it can be challenging at the best of times. It's the tail end of Book Week, right? So we thought we'd catch up with Jacqueline Harvey, children's author and former teacher. If you have any questions about getting your kids engaged in reading, now is the time to call 1300 800 222, or you can send me a text on 0467 922 702. Jackie, you've just spent the week doing school talks for Book Week. What kind of reading trends are you seeing in schools at the moment?
9: Oh, well, I've actually just spent the past 3 weeks in school, so book week isn't 1 week for us anymore. What have I seen? Definitely lots of kids are very keen on graphic novels these days. That's certainly a very big growth market. A lot of kids are listening to audiobooks these days too. Mm-hmm. And still though, there are, I think I've been in schools where, there's been

0: really good reading cultures, and lots of kids just talking about reading, you know, general regular old books.
1: Yeah. Oh, good. Okay. So this is a nice kind of span. Yeah. My daughter started high school this year, and for book week, not only was it obviously the costume, but they had to bring the book with them, and they allocated an hour for reading. I don't know how common or uncommon that is, because she only started high school this year, but I thought, oh, it wasn't done in the primary school, but I thought that was kind of cool. Her best friend was over the moon because she, I don't know if she is an outlier maybe, but loves reading. It is like she really just goes from one book to the next. And I want to talk about her a little bit later, and in terms of other end of the spectrum when it comes to reading and thinking about the topic we're talking about tonight. Do you think your past life as a school teacher helps when trying to stress the importance of reading to kids?
0: Oh, I think it does, absolutely. Because, you know, I've worked with kids for 20 years before I became a full-time writer, and, you know, I've been doing this now for 14 years. And so I think, you know, just knowing how to engage kids with books, and that, you know, if you read aloud in a really engaging manner, that's going to get them, you know, interested at least. Mm. And making sure that kids have choice, that they have agency in what they want to read. But then, you know, when they get, you know, when they show an interest, also making suggestions to them of things that, you know, if you like that, maybe you'll like this too. So, yeah, I think my previous life as a teacher definitely, you know, it helps me with the reading and writing.
1: Yeah, but I've really tuned in on what you've said there. I love what you said there in terms of, you know, reading out loud in an engaging manner. I'm in a bilingual home, and mm-hmm. Arabic's kind of the second language, and something that, you know, I try to encourage, not just at home, but I also teach Arabic outside of here, actually, when I'm not on air.
0: Yep.
1: But something I'll do when my friend, like when my daughter's friends are over, is I'll pick up a really basic, simple story in Arabic, and while they're not going to understand most of it, but the reading in an engaging way, just trying to bring that story to life and be animated and change my voice a little bit and add this to it, and then I will go into English, I will translate it just to kind of help them along with the story, not word for word. But I do find, you're right, there is a response, even if it's in a language they don't really understand.
0: Well, it's funny that you say that, because my most recent series is called The Girl and the Ghost, and it's about an Australian family that moved to the southwest of France. And so, and the main character meets the ghost of Louis XVII, the longest surviving son of Marie Antoinette. And parts of that book, there are snippets of French in that book. Mm. And so, you know, occasionally a character will, you know, bonjour, mademoiselle, or whatever it might be. But in the front of the book, I have a French glossary. And last year when I launched the series, I was at the Sydney Writers Festival, and a little girl came up to me and she only spoke to me in French. And I was really, you know, I said, oh, wow, are you French? And she said, no, I learned it all from the book.
1: Oh, no, Jackie, what?
0: Isn't that gorgeous?
1: That's so great. And what an impact, right?
0: Well, that's what I thought, you know, like, It's as I said, it's just snippets, and I narrate the audiobooks, and, you know, I don't speak French. I have done, you know, 290 days of Duolingo, very badly mostly. But I'm very fortunate, because one of my sound engineers that I work with, he is a fluent French speaker, and so you know, if I sort of really question a part, and Ben will say to me, "Not quite, you're almost there. Let's do that again."
1: Yeah,
0: so,
1: right.
0: You know, so I say that to the kids too. You know, I don't speak French. I can understand it a bit, and I can read a bit, but, you know, I'm just having fun exploring it, and, you know, it's just another, you know, it's another language. It's you know what we interest us.
1: Yeah, and it's storytelling. Do you think, I'm trying to think of myself, do you reckon we do that and kids do that in their heads? Like when we're reading in our heads, very different to reading out loud, right? We definitely know that. What do you think we're doing when we're reading in our heads? Is that same kind of storytelling bringing to life happening in a certain way?
0: I always think, you know, when I read a story, I love to be able to imagine the, you know, what things look like and how people sound and all that sort of thing. So if the book is well written and engaging, then you would hope that the kids would be imagining, you know, or seeing it. I write books. When I write a book, I see it like a movie in my head. Mm. And so I often say to kids, I want you to see, you know, I am really happy if you can see it like a movie in your head.
1: Oh, that's perfect, right? Because if we're reading in our heads, it's different to reading out loud, because reading in our heads is more about comprehension, right? It's more about taking in what we're reading, understanding it. So something else is activated, which is what you've just said there, that imagination, that visual. Oh, wow. Reading's awesome.
0: So it is. It's wonderful.
1: Let's talk about some practical strategies. What's the best I don't know if it's the or what are the best ways to get a kid reading a book?
0: Oh, look, I think, you know, reading with your child from the minute they're born is pretty much, you know, that's a great way to engage kids in books and give them a lifelong love of reading. And, you know, the fact that that has, you know, dropped off statistically, I can't off the top of my head remember the stat, but it was a fairly terrible statistics recently that, you know, not as many parents are reading to their children. And, you know, when you, and I know parents, you know, sometimes everybody's time poor and they might think, oh, well, I can just put it on the screen. I can put, you know, somebody else reading the book on the screen. And, you know, that's better than nothing. Mm. But at the same time, when you have, I have a 2-year-old grandson, and, you know, when he sits on my lap and we read the book and he points to the pictures and he points to the words and he'll, you know, he'll parrot things back to me. And that's that acquiring that love of the language and the rhythm and the rhyme and all those sorts of things. And I think, you know, as your children get older, don't stop reading with them. You know, I love it when I ask kids, you know, who still reads, you know, whose parents still read to them. And, you know, it really makes my heart sore when I hear, you know, when I see kids in year six saying, oh, yeah, me and my mum or me and my dad, it's a special thing that we, you know, I'll read a chapter, he'll read a chapter, this sort of thing. And I always say to parents, don't stop reading to your kids just because you think they can do it for themselves, because there's no greater joy than a shared story and being able to talk about the story and being able to talk about the characters and, you know, what do you think is going to happen next? So, you know, reading with your kids, that's, I think, a really key thing. I mentioned earlier having agency, you know, giving the kids choice and being able to, you know, it would take your kids to the library and get them a library card and give them that, you know, that vast choice that they can bring home, you know, different books. So, and in my family when I was a kid, one of the things was books were always given as gifts and they were considered to be precious. And so, you know, we were never allowed to, you know, doggy the pages or anything like that. And, you know, we had a library. And I think just that that idea that books are precious and that they, you know, that they can take us on these incredible adventures all around the world.
1: Yeah.
0: And we get to step into somebody else's shoes. We get to, you know, we get to understand different perspective and perspectives and different points of view. And, you know, I think everything I learned about the world when I was a kid was from books, because I didn't grow up in a family that travelled. You know, we went to Port Macquarie for holidays, or, you know, we visited our grandparents in Fairfield and Canleyvale. I felt like I had been to, you know, England and America and, you know, Switzerland. My favourite book when I was a kid was Heidi. And I didn't go to Switzerland until I was 36 years old. But I remember being on a train in the Swiss Alps and pressing my face against the window and saying to my husband, it's just like Heidi. He's like, what are you going on about? You know, but that's the impact. Books for children can have such a lifelong impact, you know. And I often say to people, you know, can you tell me the last great character that you remember reading in an adult book? And it's often harder to, that they don't stay with you as much as the ones that you read when you're a kid, you know, that you remember The Adventures of Paddington, or you remember, you know, the Famous Five and the things they got up to. I just think it's, you know, if we can imprint in our brains these wonderful stories when the kids are young, it's just, it's a wonderful thing to stay with you for your whole life.
1: Jackie, what if they're feeling discouraged? Like, how can you help them stick with it, even if they're not loving it at the time?
0: Yeah, look, I think, you know, I mentioned earlier about audiobooks. You know, audiobooks are great for kids who maybe they're not, I don't know, feeling energised to read for themselves, or they're finding that reading a struggle. Well, I will often say to parents, you know, if you have the audiobook, but even if you have the physical book too, and maybe, you know, they listen to the audiobook and then can engage with the physical book at, you know, times as well. I think the graphic novels are a great way to get kids into stories. There's certainly been a huge surge in those in the past, past few years, that they've become really, much bigger part of the market.
1: Mm.
0: And, if kids are struggling with the reading, then often having that, it's

0: well mentality that, you know, we all want to try and, you know, find answers to help the kids re-engage if they're disengaged, or to engage in the first place. And, you know, I often ask the question with kids when I go into schools, I say, you know, who loves reading? And, you know, you generally get a lot of kids' hands up, but then I'll say, oh, who thinks reading's, you know, it's just okay, or, you know, who doesn't really like reading? And I often say to the kids, you know, you haven't found the right book yet. You haven't found that one that's going to really resonate with you, so, you know, turn you into a reader. So it's I guess just a matter of not giving up. That's part of the battle, is not to give up. And I know that's, you know, that's hard, but you know, and there's so much competition with screen time. You know, we always talk about the impact of screens, and I've heard some parents say, well, you know, I've told them that they can have X reward screen time, but they have to read, you know, this much first. And yes. So you yeah, know, that... I mean, the carrot and stick is hard sometimes.
1: Oh, my goodness. Like, it's ping pong. Oh, Jackie. But, yeah. It's like a ping pong. Because obviously they'll be like, we can sit and watch an hour and a half of TV, but reading for 15 minutes.
0: I know. And that's why, you know, it's, I say it's really. The parents can have such a huge role if they can spend, you know, just 10 minutes reading with your child.
1: Yeah. Speaking of the reading to children, something we're talking about a little bit, I'm just going to bring in Carol on Montrose, who reads to her two children. Go ahead, Carol.
2: Hello. My two children are grown up now, but they are passionate readers. And my son, who has two sons, is making sure his sons are passionate readers as well. But it was always about reading with them, helping them find books in the library that they wouldn't know that they'd like. So we took it in turns. One week we'd go to the library together and they'd choose. And the second week I would go and I would choose things that I knew they would like, but which might extend them or help them find something else. And I think you absolutely have to be involved with your children in doing that. But it starts with reading to them. And you can't outsource that any other way, but it's such a magic time together when they're in bed, they're settling down to sleep, and you're reading, and it's just wonderful time together.
1: Yeah, and seeing their parents read too, Carol.
2: Yes, absolutely mission critical. I've never not had a book in my hand, and our children always saw me reading, and we persuaded my husband, who was not a natural reader when I met him, but when we had our children, I said, they have to see you reading. Because you have to show our son that it's good to read.
1: Yeah, Carol.
0: Yeah, I think Carol, that modelling is
1: that's
0: so
1: right,
0: important.
1: The modelling. But Carol also mentioned something interesting, a natural reader. So with – and thanks so much, Carol. What do you think about that, Jackie? And I'm thinking about my daughter's best friend, who is literally one book after the next, after the next, after the next, to the point where
0: absolutely
1: her mum actually has to go, look – you've got to put the book down, even though she feels really weird saying that. But she knows it's a bit of an escape. For instance, you know, there's siblings at the house, and she just goes off and escapes into the book world, and she needs to bring her back. But are there natural readers?
0: I think that there are certainly kids for whom reading comes more easily than others, and who really do, you know, get lost in the story and just love books. I've seen it too. You know, I had a little girl that I used to work with in one of the schools I was at, and she used to literally walk around the playground with a book in her hand the whole time. And, you know, there were times she'd bump into things and I'd say, you need to put that book down while you're, you know. So, yeah, I think that it's more about, you know, some kids find reading an easier skill to acquire than others. But it's also something that, you know, if you persevere at it, then most kids will get to be readers, but it's, you know, it takes varying amounts of effort and for each child.
1: Yeah, and it's not the ask where they have to be, you know, bookworms, and it's one book after the other after the other. It's it's okay if, oh, I don't know, I say it's okay if my daughter's got, or I, because I know I do this, I've got maybe three books going at once.
0: Yep. Yep.
1: But I'm like, well, go on, no, go, jump in.
0: No, no, I was just going to say, like, I'm one of those people who, so I will read, you know, one book after the other, and I can get through books really fast. I'm also of a woman of a certain age who doesn't sleep very well sometimes. So, you know, books for me are just fantastic. They're the great escape.

0: On the text line, Leslie in Wangaratta says, my son and daughter-in-law are expecting their first child. The invite to the baby shower was to not write a message on a card, but to purchase a book for the baby and write a special message inside the cover.
1: Perfect.
0: Perfect note to end on as well. We've got to leave it there, Jackie. It's been wonderful speaking with you. And thank you for that resources and those helpful tips that you've been calling out throughout our conversation. And just to call out your kids' next read as a resource for parents to, or even teachers to hop onto if they want to. Jackie, thank you.
1: My pleasure, Serene. Thanks for having me.
0: Of course, thanks for joining us. Jacqueline Harvey, children's author and former teacher. All right, changing it up a bit. Up next, it has been 25 years since Tampa, and a documentary aims to show the story behind it isn't black and white.
2: The widespread devastation in Nepal following catastrophic flash flooding has washed away villages and destroyed critical infrastructure. The death toll continues to rise while search and rescue teams work tirelessly to locate the hundreds missing. People are in urgent need of shelter, food, clean water and basic supplies. The ABC is supporting the Emergency Action Alliance and has launched the Nepal Flood Disaster Appeal. 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
0: Do you remember the 2001 Tampa crisis? If you'd like to add to this conversation, give me a call 1300 800 222 or 0467 922 702. It's been 25 years since the diplomatic standoff at sea that redefined Australia's border protection policy. Dan Goldberg is an award-winning documentary filmmaker who has produced Tampa, The Turning Point. It's a three-part series on the crisis. He joins us now to tell us about his process and why the story remains important today. Dan, for anyone who isn't aware, can you summarise what happened during the events of the actual standoff?
5: Yeah, sure, but it took us three episodes to tell the whole story, so I'll keep it quick.
0: Yeah, right, okay.
5: 2001, 25 years ago this week, a small boat, fishing vessel from Indonesia, packed with 433 mainly Afghan Hazara refugees, sank in the Indian Ocean off Christmas Island and was rescued by a massive Norwegian container ship called the MV Tampa. Ordinarily, the law of the sea is you take people to the nearest port. The nearest port was Christmas Island, Australia. But the government of the day under John Howard decided that they would draw the red line there. There had been boats coming, and the government wanted to send a message to the world that Australia was not a place where you could get into easily. They denied the ship entry. It triggered an eight-day standoff at sea and an international diplomatic showdown between Canberra, Oslo, where the ship was from, and Jakarta, where the refugees had set sail. And what happens next is the documentary series.
0: Yeah.
5: And the echo of Tampa still reverberates around the world today, because at the time, Australia was howled at by almost the entire world, thought that our response, our hardline policy, was outrageous. And now, 25 years later, our policy, effectively offshore detention, has now been copied by quite a few countries around the world, mainly in Europe. And also Donald Trump is making noises about it too.
0: Sorry, go on.
5: Well, it's just, it's become very, very relevant. And so when we made the documentary, the ABC rightly said to us, don't just tell us about a retelling of history, tell us about the reckoning and why it matters today.
0: Dan, what was the media coverage like at the time?
5: Oh, my God. It was around the world, and you'll see in the documentary, to quote one newsreader who says in the documentary, quote, doesn't Australia give a damn what the rest of the world thinks? I mean, Australia was isolated and marginalized. And the point, however, was that it got massive support inside the country. Around the world, people were appalled, but inside the country, the majority of people were in favor. We had this situation that boats were arriving.

0: And we also had the context, which was, of course, in the late 90s, the rise of Pauline Hanson. And she's the only politician who survived the last 25 years, is still around. And of course, the echoes of that just this week, immigration was a massive turning, massive talking point.
1: Dan, you were working as a journalist for the Australian Jewish News at the time. What was it about the story that stuck out to you?
0: Look, at the time, I was probably not in the majority opinion. I thought it was harsh. I thought, well, first of all, we all have our own lived experience. My family were driven out of Russia in the pogroms at the turn of the 20th century and then chased out of Belgium by the Nazis. So I have intergenerational understanding of what it means to be a refugee. And I think what happened was the government did not allow any media coverage of the asylum seekers, so they were dehumanized. And so we never learned the stories of these individual people who were escaping from their lives. Don't forget, these people were escaping Taliban-run Afghanistan under any situation that is people fleeing for their lives, as Hazaras were a persecuted minority. And here we were saying, actually, we, Australia, a signatory to the UN Convention of Refugees, by the way, and one of the founding partners of that convention, are going to ignore that convention, which gives refugees the right to refuge and asylum, and say no. And so I was quite shocked by the government's behavior. What I've now learned, having obviously grown older by 25 years, but heard both sides of the story, it is complicated because at its core, it's basically a clash between two rights: the right to refuge, which we are a signatory of the UN Convention, and the right to sovereign borders. And we can see around the world today how, if you don't have sovereign borders, your country starts to get overrun.
1: The series aims to look beyond the black and white of the situation. How did you work within that grey area, Dan, to make sure you did the story justice when telling it?
0: What we did was we decided that we would not have experts, we would not have narration, we would just interview people who were actually there, and especially the humans on the boat, those refugees, 433 of them. We interviewed half a dozen or so of them. We traveled to Oslo to hear the Norwegian side of the story, and they were furious, and they're still furious to this day, and you'll see some of the reactions of them. And of course, we talked to as many of the Australians who were involved at the time, so John Howard, Alexander Downer, who was foreign minister, Philip Ruddock, who was immigration minister, of course the captain of the ship who became a hero, Arne Rinnan, the first mate of the ship. We talked to the Norwegian ambassador, we talked to diplomats in Jakarta, but we also talked to people, especially in London, who could speak to the wider story of how it's reverberated today, because only a year or two ago, the British government under Rishi Sunak hatched a plan to go to Rwanda to send their refugees and asylum seeker to offshore them in Africa. So it's there are cases, and Italy tried it out in Albania, and it's a recurring theme that people are now looking to what happened in 2001 in Australia to try and fix their own problems.
1: And just hearing you speak, there's a lot that sounds like there's quite a bit that, stood out to you from what of all these of all you spoke with, a lot stood out to you from what they were saying. I am just looking at the clock. We're getting close to the news, but the series has a pretty striking soundtrack, a heavy, a heaving soundscape by Adam Gok of production company The DA's Office. How do these creative choices contribute to the way a story is told or received? And then I want to end with what you hope people take away from the series.
0: Yeah, look, I think audiences, when they consume television, they leave with a feeling: was it good, was it bad? Did it trigger a debate? But the soundtrack is actually the a hidden

0: secret that just propels the narrative, drives it forwards, speaks to our emotional reaction. And we really wanted this. It's basically a political thriller with its heart as a human story. So it has this ticking clock element, because this thing went for 8 days at sea and it was traumatic. And then, of course, 9/11 happened. And then the government was taken to court, and the first judge ruled, spoiler alert, that the government broke the law. I won't spoil any more. Mm. But it then goes all the way to the election. And of course, your listeners will remember the Children Overboard affair that happened on the eve of the election. So this soundtrack just propels and elevates the political thriller that we made.
1: It is definitely one to watch, and I will give a call out to our listeners of when to tune in, Dan, on this incredible work. It's hard to put into words, and like we said, it isn't black and white. And 25 years on, the reverberations, as you called out today. Thank you for your time. And the documentary, Dan, it will Tampa the Turning Point premieres at 8:30 p.m. on Tuesday, the 1st of September on ABC TV. And it streams from 7 a.m. on Wednesday, August 26th on ABC iView. Be sure to check it out. The news is next, and then it's your chance to test your trivia for an hour of.
2: This is ABC News with David Rollins. The parents of Australian woman Cara Severino say they're beyond relieved that their daughter has been found safe following the Nepal-Tibet border floods. The 26-year-old from Sydney was located by Australian consular officials and has been taken to a safe location. In a statement, her parents, Debbie and Frank, say speaking to her has been the most miraculous gift. They say they're incredibly thankful to the Australian response teams for locating her. And they've also thanked her Nepal hiking partners. Meantime, officials in Nepal and China say a total of at least 750 people are now confirmed dead following last week's flash flooding on the Nepal-Tibet border, with more than 3,000 people still missing, including 42 Australians. Larry Buttrose has the details.
3: Rain is hampering rescue efforts in Nepal as emergency teams desperately search for survivors 5 days after the catastrophic flood, which scientists believe was triggered by a glacial collapse. Tunnel experts from India and China have joined operations to rescue hundreds of workers trapped by thick mud in tunnels in hydroelectric projects in northern Nepal. Teams have succeeded in digging a ventilation shaft for trapped workers. Hundreds of foreign nationals remain missing in Nepal. Chinese officials say 261 people from 23 countries are missing in Tibet, including 6 from Australia there.
2: Federal One Nation MP Barnaby Joyce says former Labor voters in the Western Australian seat of Secret Harbour are switching to One Nation because they see the party as a safer pair of hands. In a by-election held yesterday, One Nation claimed the former Labor stronghold in Perth's southern suburbs. Joyce says that One Nation is gaining traction.
4: We're not going to get hubristic, but we're playing a good game, and we're going to continue to make sure that we improve so that we gain the respect of the people of Western Australia, the people of Victoria, where I am right now, people of New South Wales, and the people of Australia.
2: The Solomon Islands Prime Minister has been forced to bow out of a Pacific leaders meeting he was chairing due to a leadership challenge back home. Prime Minister Matthew Wale arrived in Palau for the Pacific Islands Forum leaders meeting last night, only to return home this morning after his Home Affairs Minister lodged a no-confidence vote against him. Mr. Wale told journalists at Palau's International Airport he had no comment, while his Minister for National Planning, Peter Kenaloria, said he was unaware of the move at the time. Mr. Wale is the latest high-profile leader to withdraw from the annual talks, after the President of Kiribati and Samoa's Prime Minister announced that they too would not be attending. Victorian Premier Ben Carroll has slammed a previous policy honouring long-serving premiers with a statue at Treasury Place, describing it as a stupid idea. Yesterday, he announced the statue of his predecessor, Daniel Andrews, would be cancelled, but today did not reveal whether work had already begun. Instead, an independent panel will be appointed to recommend an alternative subject and location for commissioned work. Mr. Carroll says there are better ways to spend taxpayers' money.
5: Extending gratitude to any politician does not mean taxpayers' funds should be going towards building them a statue. This was a silly, stupid idea of Jeff Kennett and the Liberal Party. For Labor, our statues are schools and hospitals.
2: A warning, this next story may be distressing to some listeners. A Tasmanian man has been charged with murder after allegedly smothering his elderly mother to death in her sleep. Scout Wallen reports.
6: Police were called to a home in Huonville, south of Hobart, around 4:30 this morning. Upon arrival, they found an 85-year-old woman dead in her bed. Police alleged she was smothered to death in her sleep by her 55-year-old son, who had been acting as her carer for several years. They say he had lived with his mother his whole life, and he made the 000 call. Another younger son also lived at the home, but police say he was not involved in the incident. The 55-year-old was charged with murder this afternoon and is expected to face the Hobart Magistrates Court tomorrow morning.
2: In sport, Cronulla's hopes of finishing in the NRL's top four have been dashed by a shock 38-18 loss to Parramatta at Western Sydney Stadium. Talon De Silva scored two late tries, while Mitchell Moses and Ronald Volkman were impressive in the halves for the Blue and Golds. Earlier, debutant Jet Cleary was instrumental in the New Zealand Warriors' 46-32 victory over Newcastle in Auckland, with the side moving into pole position for the minor premiership with one home and away round remaining. ABC News.
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1: Oh, hello. It's lovely to have your company. Let's play the quiz. 1-300-800-222, the weekend evening's quiz. Fun trivia for the next hour. It's too good. Too good on a Sunday night. Hey, if you want an instant prize, not even having to play the or even get anything right on the quiz, be the first caller. Give me a call right now, 1-300-800-222, for a chance at winning an instant prize. And while we play the quiz tonight, we thought, let's talk about what chores you like and which chore and what chores you hate. The chores you like to do, the chores you hate to do. Let's talk about that while we play the quiz. 1-300-800-222. And to give you a chance to pick up that phone and dial that number, let's hear By My Side, In Excess.

It's In Excess by my side. Let's play the quiz. 1-300-800-222. And while we play the quiz, let's talk about chores. The ones you love. Is love a strong word? And which do you hate? Claudia. Oh, I didn't even call out that Claudia Hurst is in the producer's chair, filling in brilliantly and wonderfully for Joe tonight. So, yeah, show her lots of love when you chat with Claudia tonight. But her and I were chatting before we got on air for the show. One conversation led to another, and all of a sudden we were talking about, housework. And, Claudia was sort of saying, oh, God, anything but folding laundry. And I was like, oh, I love folding laundry. I actually don't mind it. I find it, I'll sit down. I might have a podcast going or something like that. And I'll sit there and I find it a little bit therapeutic. Whereas for Claudia, she's like, nah. And on the flip side, I really detest cleaning bathrooms, showers, particularly shower tiles. But turns out Claudia and I would switch places. We might do swapsies at our houses. I don't think we agreed on that. We didn't go that far, but, yeah, I like folding laundry. Claudia doesn't. I don't like cleaning bathrooms and showers. Claudia'll do it. Doesn't mind it. What about you? What are some chores you like and chores that you hate? While we play the quiz, 1-300-800-222.

0: our first caller and instant winner is Isaac in, is it Euroa? Hello there, Isaac.
1: Hello.
0: Hi, is it Euroa?
1: Yes.
0: Fantastic. Isaac, what do you love, well, not love, what chores will you, I don't know, tolerate or even maybe like and love, and which do you hate?
1: Well, let's start with the hate. I hate doing the dishes.
0: Oh, okay. All right. Would you dry them? Would you, if you had to be like, oh, I need to dry the dishes rather than wash the dishes or pack up after dinner?
1: No, see, it's packing and unstacking.
0: Uh-huh.
1: That's
0: yep.
1: what I hate.
0: Yeah, hate the dishes. And what are you kind of like, you know what, I'll do that.
1: I'll vacuum.
0: Oh, you'll vacuum every now
1: I'll
0: and
1: vacuum.
0: Again?
1: Every now and again.
0: Every now and again. Yep,
1: that's
0: you'll
1: good.
0: Do
1: that's
0: the vacuuming.
1: Satisfying.
0: What about mopping?
1: No.
0: Taking it too far.
1: That's step too far.
0: That's one too far. And so when you're vacuuming, are you like vacuuming? Are you moving things out of the way?
1: I'm serious.
0: Oh, vacuum. You're serious. You really hunker down. Things are being moved out of the way. You'll vacuum under things, put things back, that kind of thing.
1: Yeah.
0: Very good.
1: Exactly so, like that.
0: Exactly like that. So therefore, that's why that's the every now and again, because I'm thinking about my vacuuming habits. There's the quick, you know, after we've had dinner or something like that, or the day's done, it's a quick squeeze around the main traffic areas, but then I'll do a proper vacuum where everything gets moved.
1: See,
0: yeah,
1: that's right.
0: There you go. All right, hates the dishes. We'll do the vacuuming. Nice one, Isaac. Hey, you're our first caller. Instant winner. A book is coming your way as your prize for doing just that, being the first caller. That's it.
1: That's amazing.
0: That's it. It's all good. So, you know, doesn't matter what happens with the quiz. You get the first one right. You get the first one wrong. Doesn't matter. That book's yours. So let's start with our first question tonight. In which state or territory in Australia would you find Cradle Mountain? Isaac?
1: Cradle Mountain?
0: Yeah. Uh-oh. I've lost you. Oh, no, you're back, you're back. I lost you for a sec.
1: Sorry. I would have to say Tasmania.
0: Yeah, nice work. Tasmania is correct. And we're off, Isaac. Next question. Who was the lead singer of the band Blur?
1: I'd have to pass on that one.
0: No, that one. All right, passing that one on. Yep. Are you thinking? Yeah, you're passing it? All right, no problem. I'm going to pop you on hold. Don't go anywhere so Claudia can take down your details and we can send you a book as your first caller prize. Let her know what genres you like and we'll see what we can find. Thanks, Isaac.
1: Thank you.
0: Have a good night. Olivia and Gabriel driving back to Melbourne. Hello.
2: Hello, how are you?
0: Very G'day. Well, thank you. Hello, Olivia. Hello, Gabriel. How are you going?
3: Yeah, good, thanks.
2: We have two extra passengers who'd like to introduce themselves.
0: Oh, please do. Go ahead. Hi.
4: Hi, I'm Amelia, their daughter.
0: Yeah, nice to meet you, Amelia. And?
2: Say it again.
4: Hi, I'm Isaac.
0: Oh, Isaac, nice to meet you both. Well, nice to talk to you both, Amelia and Isaac. So you're going to act as help out mum and dad in case they're stuck on a question?
4: Yeah.
0: Yeah, or just work all together, I reckon. Put all those heads together and see how you go. All right, let's go around the car. Yeah, around the car, not around the room. Olivia, chore that you love and a chore that you like, chore that you hate, or chore that you'll tolerate and one that you hate?
2: Well, I'm guilty of maybe taking the kitchen bin out of the cupboard where nothing else can fit in it, but just piling stuff on top and leaving it for Gab to actually take.
0: All right. I don't know. Is that a chore you liked? Is that a chore or is that just a...
2: I will not take the bin out.
0: You just won't take the bin out. So that's not happening. That's on the hate list. What about on something you actually don't mind doing?
2: I'll do the vacuuming.
0: You'll do the vacuuming. All right. Gabriel, what about you?
3: I don't mind cleaning the kitchen. Ever since we've got a dishwasher, you know, there's a place for everything to go. And it's been a life changer. So
0: it is a dream. Yep. What about on the other end of the spectrum? What do you want to stay away from?
3: Bathrooms, I think.
0: Yes, I'm with you.
3: Yeah.
0: God.
3: Yeah.
0: Especially shower tiles.
3: Yes.
0: Yes. Isaac, what about you? You help around the house. Of course you do. You and is it Amelia? Amelia?
4: Yeah, it is.
0: Go, Isaac.
4: I probably don't like...
0: don't say packing up your room.
4: I don't like putting stuff in the dishwasher.
0: Oh, look, you don't like loading the dishwasher. Okay, fair enough. Yeah, and what's something you don't...
4: Or packing it up.
0: Fair enough. Because it's a bit of a puzzle, right? Like you've got to, there's a bit of thinking that you need to do when you're loading the dishwasher, you know, which plates go where, small, medium, bowls, you know, salad bowls. And then there's, I mean, cutlery is pretty straightforward, but then you've got the big utensils. I'm with you. There's a lot of thinking involved. What about something you don't mind doing, Isaac?
4: Probably cleaning my room, actually.
0: Yeah, fair enough. It's good. It's your room, right? So fair enough. Amelia, over to you. What do you not like doing?
4: Cleaning my room. Oh. We're quite the opposite, me and my
0: brother. Sounds like it. And then what do you like doing or don't mind doing?
4: Well,
0: tell me it's loading the dishwasher, Amelia.
4: I do not like
0: Okay. No takers.
4: Oh, I like getting eggs from our chicken house.
0: Oh, awesome.
4: We've got chicken.
0: Yeah, you got chickens. Three sounds like a fun job.
4: Chickens.
0: Yeah, it's a good chore. How often do you get to do that?
4: Quite often.
0: Yeah? Oh, good. Nice work. Nice work. All right, let's go to the quiz. The question we're up to, who was the lead singer of the band Blur? Anyone know?
2: It'd be Damien Albarn.
0: That's the one. Damien Albarn is correct. Hiragana, katakana, and kanji are symbol types used in which language?
3: Japanese.
0: Yeah, that's the one. Japanese is right. All right, I've got a sound question for you. Who is the songstress from this song? And a bonus point.

0: Who's that singing?
1: It's Beyonce, and it was previously Destiny's Child.
0: Beautiful. That's 2 points right there. How good's that? You're on four. Very nice. Beyonce, and yes, the group was Destiny's Child. Who directed the 1975 film Picnic at Hanging Rock?
2: Peter Weir.
3: Peter Weir, yeah.
0: Yeah, Peter Weir. Good work, team. What's the medical name for the collarbone?
3: Clavicle's
0: correct. One more for a sausage roll. The TV show QI, so Q.I, is short for quite what?
3: Oh, I thought it was, I don't know.
0: Intelligent?
3: Quite. No, that'd be a guess. The guess would be intelligent.
1: Inquisitive?
3: Yeah.
0: Do you know the show? It doesn't sound like...
3: I know the show, yeah.
0: Oh, you do? Okay. So what do you reckon? What are you going for?
1: Have you said it yet?
0: Yeah, it sounds like you're still deliberating, but I thought, yeah, what are you landing on?
1: Inquisitive.
3: Yeah, we'll take a punt.
0: Okay.
1: We'll go for inquisitive.
0: Inquisitive. Unfortunately, yeah, not inquisitive, unfortunately, but what a great run on the quiz. When you're all in the car again, you've got to call back, play the quiz. I can just feel it. There's a badge coming your way. Good team. Good team. Thanks for playing the quiz with me. See you, Amelia and Isaac.
1: See ya.
0: Bye. James is in Kingswood. Hello there, James.
4: Hello.
0: Hello. Tell me, what chores do you like and which do you hate?
4: Greeting. I was stumbling getting my phone off speaker and into my ear. It's the reciprocal of both. I love and hate it, vacuuming. The simple pleasure of achieving something that's so simplistic that just results in a perfect result.
0: Well said. It really is. But what's the hate side of that relationship?
4: The hate side? Mm-hmm. Oh, just the noise. Just the noise of the vacuum cleaner. Like, shut up.
0: You know what? I feel like that about range hoods. Man.
4: I have a alter ego type of that, if not in a personal house, but in a rental house, because yeah, rental houses are different to personal houses. But if you have floorboards and car and floor mats, use the blower to go under the carpet, under the rug, and it blows all the sand up, and then you can vacuum up the soft sand. Whereas if it's embedded, you can't vacuum it, and the carpet is so much softer to walk on after.
0: Oh, that's
4: like you've got to get like if you can imagine you blow it, but put your foot on it so it corrugates, oscillates, and it actually pushes all the sand up to the top. Oh. And then you can,
0: just vacuum it away.
4: But it creates a terrible mess on your bookshelves.
0: Reward.
4: Win, reward, loss, whatever.
0: That's pretty cool. That's pretty cool because, the fibres, especially for those thick carpets, that's awesome. Thanks for the tip, James.
4: Yeah.
0: All right, to the quiz. Do you know what the I stands for in the TV show QI? So it's quite what, and it's not inquisitive.
4: Unlike my input into my vacuuming conversation, interesting.
0: Yes, quite interesting is correct. Sydney played home to which international sporting event today?
4: Sydney, can we detail it into something into Australian terms rather than an Eastern Seaboard term? Like when I'm not in Sydney soccer, athletics, Sydney, I've got no idea.
0: Mm. There are a lot of road closures around the city.
4: Yeah. Oh, marathon!
0: There you go.
4: Oh, only. Yeah, I turned the TV on for like 30 seconds this morning, and the Channel 7 whatever morning breakfast program on, and they had the Sydney Marathon on. Other than that, I would have no idea.
0: There you go. You caught it, and it came through for the quiz tonight. 40,000 races competed, with the winner Ethiopian Adisu Gobena crossing the line in 2 hours. 4 minutes and 42
4: actually, I do tell a lie. I remember listening to the ABC News at about lunchtime, and there was a world record of a cancer patient, running and whatever that means of winning slash run a marathon in a world record time for being a cancer patient.
0: There you go. Wow. All right. So the Sydney Marathon is correct. You got that one. Nice work. Next question related to this question, related to the Sydney Marathon. How long was the main course?
4: Well, it should be 42 and some change.
0: I'll pay that. Yeah, 42 kilometres. Nice work. All right, next question. A vintner is a person who is involved in the production and sale of what?
4: I have no idea.
0: So and V-I-N-T-N-E-R, vintner.
4: Pause silence because I'm...
0: You want to...
4: going way back in my brain, and I've got my eyes closed and my forefinger and thumb on the bridge of my nose trying to let's just go for can't be wine. Let's not go wine.
0: Why?
4: Okay, let's go for wine.
0: Go for wine. Vintner, I don't know, vineyard,
4: I thought that was vintner.
0: Vintner. Oh, maybe that's my pronunciation then. Naughty me. I said vintner, vintner. That sounds much more fancy, by the way.
4: Oh. Yeah. Well, always go posh.
0: Yeah, that's it, James.
4: No matter your education, always go the posh side.
0: Vintner. Vintner. All right, next question. King Harald died this week, aged 89. Which country did he reign? King
4: I did. And it is... Once again, left hand on the bridge of the nose, eyes closed. It's not Sweden. It's not. I'm gonna go by just to carry on. I'm gonna go Finland, but I know it's not.
0: Oh, it's not Finland. I was barking for you there, James. But hey, good run on the quiz. Good to play the quiz with you. Thank you.
4: Carry on.
0: Have a good night, James. Dan's in Yenda. Hey, Dan.
2: G'day.
0: Hello. Tell me about a chore that you maybe, I don't know, like, tolerate, will put up with, and one that you just hate.
2: Putting the bin out on bin night.
0: That's a hate or a tolerate?
2: A hate.
0: Why do you hate it?
2: So many times the next morning I'm chasing the bin, the truck with the bin.
0: Oh, why?
2: So I can get empty. Because I forget to put it out the night before.
0: So I'm chasing it in the
2: morning. in my undies.
0: Oh, no. All right, what about one you'll tolerate or you like even?
2: I love mowing lawns.
0: Yeah, fair enough.
2: Love it.
0: Good. We have mowing the lawn hasn't had a call out yet tonight, so there you go. You're the first. Yeah, cool. Love it. Dan, the question we're up to, King Harald died this week, aged 89. Which country did he reign? It wasn't Finland.
2: I'm going to take a wild stab in the dark. Give me the first letter of the country.
0: Oh, I can't give any clues just yet, Dan.
2: All right, I'll pass.
0: Oh, no, you're not. Okay. No, don't want to have a go?
2: No, I have no idea.
0: All right.
2: Too many countries.
0: Too many countries. All right then, Dan, we'll pass it on. Hey, good to talk to you. Good to play the quiz with you. Have a wonderful evening. Thanks a lot, Dan.
2: Bye.
0: We're playing the National Weekend Evenings quiz. The question we are up to, King Harald died this week, aged 89. Which country did he reign? It wasn't Finland. If you know the answer, you've got a call to play the quiz with me. 1300 800 222.
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0: We're playing the National Weekend Evenings Quiz. We're also talking about chores, the ones you love, the ones you hate, the ones you'll tolerate. Lincoln's in Gippsland. Hello.
11: Hello, Serene. How are you?
0: Very well, thank you. Tell me about chores. What's one you detest, one you just want to stay away from?
11: The hate is the kitty litter.
0: Oh, that's archaeology excavation at its finest, isn't it?
11: Yeah, it's more, I won't say it.
0: Yeah. It is. I know what you mean. Oh, I know what you mean. I've lived pretty much, yeah, grown up in a household of cats. I have a cat, right? I love them. But, yeah, the kitty litter. I do feel like a bit of an archaeologist, though, you know, sort of sifting through it and, you know, getting what you need and... Oh, my goodness.
11: I just do the job and don't, like, study it. I just, like, do it, you know?
0: Yep, I hear you. But it feels like... Especially, yes, there's a whole... It's a whole thing. I'm with you. What about the other end of the spectrum? What about one that you kind of don't mind doing?
11: Probably we rent and I mow the lawns with a ride-on. It's pretty good.
0: Oh, with a ride-on. Hello, that's fun. Bring it on. Cool. How often do you get to do that?
11: Every fortnight, it's
0: nice. Nice. Very good. Beautiful. All right, Lincoln, the name of the king, the country in which King Harold died this week. He died aged 89. Which country did he reign? It wasn't Finland.
11: I was watching Channel 7, Norway.
0: Norway, that's the one. Good work, Lincoln. Norway is correct. In the film and movie Storm Boy, main character Mike befriends Mr. Percival, who is which animal?
11: Ah, Mr. Percival was a pelican.
0: Yes, that's right. Oh, it's a classic Storm Boy, isn't it? All right, for a bonus point, who played Fingerbone Bill in the 1976 film?
11: The best actor on earth, David Galpilil.
0: Good work. David Galpilil is correct. What type of fruit is a pomelo? I think I'm pronouncing that right. Pomelo, P-O-M-E-L-O, yep.
11: I might get this one wrong. I'll go for orange.
0: Sorry, I didn't catch that.
11: Orange, I'll go for.
0: Orange.
11: Yeah,
0: It's
11: like a...
0: You say it's a type of orange? Hang on. I don't know if I can pay that. One sec. Give me a sec. I'm after a particular answer, but in thinking about yours, I'm like, wait up. Oh.
11: Go on.
0: Not quite. No, not a type of orange. Oh, I know. It's a little bit tough. I know. Not an orange. Ah. Oh. Lincoln, I'm sorry I couldn't pay that one.
11: All right, have a good night.
0: Yeah, good to play the quiz with you. Thanks a lot, Lincoln. Good on you. Berkey's in Smith's Gully, is that right, in Victoria?
12: That's it, sorry.
0: Hello there, Berkey.
12: Hello to you.
0: Talk to me about chores. Ones you tolerate, ones
12: chores.
0: You hate.
12: So a couple that I hate, feeding and watering my wife's chooks. And my feeding my son's dog and feeding my daughter's turtles. But I also hate changing the record.
0: Changing the record? Oh, like what? Like,
12: yeah,
0: a vinyl?
12: Yeah, from side A to side B, yeah.
0: Hate doing that? Why?
12: It's just noisy. Well, you get in a groove and you're sitting there and you go, how good's that? That's fantastic. And then six songs in, got to get up and change the record over.
0: Oh, you make me think of tape recorders and having to flip from side A to side B. That's part of the process, right?
12: That's true, exactly.
0: Yeah, that's part of it. All right, what about, I love the feeding basically everyone in your family's pets or animals.
12: Yes.
0: that made me giggle. What about the other side? Ones that you'll tolerate, maybe you like.
12: I do enjoy, my back doesn't, but I enjoy cutting wood.
0: Oh, sweet. Yeah.
12: Cathartic.
0: The axe. Very cathartic. I haven't done it, but I could only imagine. And yeah. Stay tuned in the show later on. We're going to talk about back cracking. So, and whether or not, you know, is it good for us? If not, should we be doing it? I mean, it's very satisfying. I love a good back crack. But what's going on with the whole back cracking in our bodies? So that's coming up a little later in the show tonight, Berkey. So, yeah, we'll see what's going on there. All right, let's go to the quiz. Now, what type of fruit is a pomelo? Which kind of family of fruit does it fit in? It's not like an orange. And I'm sort of looking for the family. Right? Family? Does that make sense? Yeah, kind of thing.
12: Yeah, for sure, yeah. When I was 14, my first job was at a fruit shop.
0: Okay.
12: So I should know. And it's a citrus.
0: It is.
12: Yeah.
0: That's the one I'm looking for. It's a citrus, indeed, kind of like a grapefruitish. But yeah. Have you tried a pomelo?
12: I have, yeah, but it was a long time ago.
0: Yeah. No, I haven't actually. Do you remember what it tastes like? Would you liken it to a grapefruit? Does it have that kind of bitter sourness to it?
12: Yeah, it's bitey. It is bitey.
0: Yeah, it is bitey. Okay. All right, next question. In which US state would you find Melbourne, Palm Beach, and St. Petersburg?
12: In which state?
0: US. Mm. In which US state?
12: Yes, of course. Yes, yeah. Yes. Which US state? Palm Springs. It sounds like Florida.
0: So Palm Beach, St. Petersburg, and
12: Palm
0: Melbourne.
12: Beach.
0: Yeah, Palm Beach, not Palm Springs. So Melbourne, Palm Beach, and St. Petersburg are all in which US state?
12: To be honest, I'm not a traveller, but obviously in geography is not my strong point, as you can tell. No, I'd be guessing. I'm going to stick with Florida.
0: Yeah, nice guess. It is Florida. Well done. Nice work. All right, I've got a sound question for you. This song by Kylie just hit a billion streams. Are you serious? A billion streams? Jeez.
12: Oh,
0: gosh, I am doing it. Take a bit of a listen. I'm after the name of the song and the album it's from, Berkey.
12: Oh.

0: All right. So, was in that. What's the name of the song? What album is it from?
1: What album is it from?
0: And what's the name of the song?
1: I can't get you out of my head.
0: Yep, yep.
1: Couldn't get the whole thing out of my head.
0: Yeah, it's like
1: I'd be guessing. The only album I know is it Showgirl or something like that? Sure. It's the only one I've heard of.
0: Oh, no, unfortunately.
1: Soviet.
0: Yeah, thanks, unfortunately, Ray. Not Showgirl. Hey, really good to play the quiz with you, Berkey. Well done. Thanks a lot.
1: Back at you.
0: All right, have Cheers. A good night. Bye-bye.
1: You too.
0: Arkeeb is in Bunbury. Hello there, Arkeeb.
2: Hello, first time caller.
0: Oh, yay, hang on. First time caller. Yazies, welcome to the weekend evening's quiz. All right, chores, what do you like or tolerate? What do you hate?
2: I hate doing the bathroom tiles. I hate that with a passion.
0: I'm with you, I hate it with a passion.
2: But I have to do it.
0: Yep.
2: The wife forces me to do it. But the thing I love to do the most, and my whole family can attest to it, when I'm in a good mood, I can clean anything. So I love cleaning the kitchen, and mm-hmm. I do it properly, and I do it great. And my cousins and my aunties, they go into the kitchen, and they clean. But then when I go in after them, I spend longer than usual in the kitchen because they don't do it the way that I do.
0: Yeah, that you don't. You just you have your way. You'll clean it. You'll re-clean it. It's got to happen.
2: Yeah. Yeah.
0: But I am very. Oh, and just the kitchen. So you enjoy cleaning the kitchen?
2: Oh, I love cleaning the kitchen.
0: You love cleaning the kitchen, but shower tiles. Oh, look, I'm with you. You know what makes it even sort of just annoys me that so much more is because. The house that I live in at the moment, so growing up at home, Mum made me do it just like yours.

0: made to do it by your wife. My mum made me do it. But we at least had a handheld hose with really good pressure, right? So I could really get all the good stuff off, like get all the stuff off, especially if I was using some like that putty stuff that you've got to get into the like the grout and all that. Yep. In the house that I'm in at the moment, no handheld hose. So I've got a bucket. You feel my pain, right, Akib?
1: Yes.
0: I'm with you. All right, to the quiz. So we just heard a bit of Kylie Minogue's song, Can't Get You Out of My Head. Mm-hmm. I'm after, which is part of the answer, so a big thanks to Berkey for that one. The other part of the question is the name of the album that it's from, and it's not Showgirl. Do you know?
1: Is it Fever?
0: It is Fever. Nice work, Akib. Nice work. Fever
1: and she's
0: is...
1: going to be performing at the AFL Grand Final.
0: Oh, okay. Oh, yep. Claudia's nodding. She knows what you're talking about. All right. Next question. Which country was 90s supermodel Claudia Schiffer born? Haven't said or heard that name in a long time.
1: Claudia Schiffer.
0: Yeah, I said Schiffer. It's not Schiffer. You're right. Which country was 90s supermodel Claudia Schiffer born?
1: Germany?
0: Was Germany. I mean, it is Germany. Claudia Schiffer's correct. That was the time, like, Claudia Schiffer and was it, who was the other one? Elle McPherson? Another one. Oh, what's that other one's name?
1: Yes,
0: Kate Moss, Naomi Campbell, that whole deal. Yeah, all that. That time. There's one other one I'm thinking. Oh, Cindy Crawford. That's the one I was thinking of. Yes. Okay. I digress. Scott Pendlebury has just announced his shock departure from which AFL club? Speaking of AFL, the Akib?
1: Collingwood. He's going to the Gold Coast Suns.
0: Yeah, you're all over it. Collingwood's right. Collingwood Magpies. He played 442 games for the club, joining in 2006. And yes, he's now joining the Gold Coast Suns. All right, I've got a sound question for you. Which American politician's phone embarrassingly quaked during a press conference this week? Have a listen.
2: We have a responsibility to do better. On an autistic, sorry about that.
0: And I meant to say quacked. Which American politician's phone embarrassingly quacked? Oh, I have to play that again. One sec.
1: Yeah.
0: All right, here it comes.
2: We have a responsibility to do better. On an autistic, sorry about that.
0: So, yeah, that's an American politician's phone. Which one? And that was in a press conference, during a press conference this week.
1: I'm going to take a stab. Was it J.D. Vance?
0: It wasn't J.D. Vance. Unfortunately, no. I'm sorry, Aki, but wasn't J.D. Vance. Hey, good on you with the quiz. Good to play the quiz with you.
1: Not a problem.
0: Thanks a lot. Have a good night. Have a good night. All right. Kurt is in Montrose in Victoria. Hello there, Kurt. Oh, hang on. Wait. All right, Kurt, can you hear me? I've got you. Oh, no, hang on. Oh.
3: Hello.
0: Kurt, yep, sorry. We're having just a little problem getting you on there. Can you hear me okay?
3: Loud and clear.
0: Okay, fantastic. Chores, any that you like and which do you hate?
3: None of them are good, let's be honest.
0: Okay, tolerate. Will do. Don't mind.
3: Tolerate. I was saying to your producer off air, I think it may have been that I had just finished meal prepping for a few nights for work and everything. So.
0: Oh, yeah. And what category does that sit in? We'll tolerate it or that's a tolerate.
3: I don't mind it really. It's kind of healthy. You save yourself a few dollars and
0: very true.
3: You know what you're doing. So.
0: Yeah. True. And you know what you're putting in your gut and your belly. Yeah. On the other side, what can you stay clear of if you could? What would you stay clear of if you could?
3: Oh, maybe like cleaning windows or even vacuuming the car or something.
0: Oh, vacuuming the car. That has not been called out tonight. And yes, I feel it. I feel the pain.
3: Yeah.
0: Because it's just so, it's, you know, you don't have just one big squarey, like, you know, an open big surface. It's this small, you know, get in this way, get in that way, trying. It's very annoying.
3: Yes. And then you forget the wrong attachment and you've got to walk back inside.
0: Yep. Yep, if you don't bring them out. And each attachment kind of is supposed to serve it's supposed to serve a particular purpose, but it doesn't really at the end of the day.
3: No, it doesn't.
0: I'm with you.

0: correct. It's quite funny, actually. It is quite funny. All right. Next question. Which European country known for wine and seafood is the world's biggest supplier of cork?
1: World's biggest supplier of cork?
0: Yeah.
1: European city. That's a curly one.
0: European country.
1: European country.
0: It won't be that cruel.
1: European country.
0: Yeah. Known for wine and seafood. It's the world's
1: biggest supplier. Any clue? East or west kind of Europe? Are we somewhere that's...
0: Not yet.
1: Not yet.
0: Yeah,
1: oh,
0: not
1: cruel. I'm the first time caller.
0: Think of the seafood. Wine and seafood. In the question. The clue might be in the question there.
1: Seafood, wine, Italy.
0: Unfortunately, not Italy, but... First time caller. Can't say bye to you, Kurt, without doing that. Bye. So really good to play the quiz with you. Thank you. Have
1: Bye-bye.
0: A good night.
1: Good luck.
0: Good on you, Kurt. Thank you. We're playing the National Weekend Evenings quiz. Question we're up to, which European country known for wine and seafood is the world's biggest supplier of cork? It's not Italy. If you know the answer, you've got a call to play the quiz with me. 1-300-800-222.
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0: We're playing the Weekend Evenings quiz. We're also talking about chores, the ones you hate and try and avoid and the ones you'll maybe tolerate or even like. Nick and Catherine and the kids are in Sydney on the Prince's Highway. You still on the Prince's Highway? Waiting for a bit. Thanks for your patience.
9: Good evening. We're now going through the Royal National Park, almost back into Sydney.
0: Very good.
9: And so I've got Catherine with me in the front seat here, of course.
0: So. Hello there, Catherine.
9: Hey.
0: Hello, and hey, kids.
9: Hello, we've got two asleep and one saying hello.
0: All right, Nick, I'm going to start with you. Chores, any that you like or maybe just even tolerate, and what's one you hate?
9: I can't make any admissions in the car with Catherine listening.
0: Of course you can.
9: Sorry.
0: Yes, you can. It's a transparent, honest, open.
10: Well, look, I'll load him up then, though, so he doesn't want to admit it.
9: If you forced me, if you tortured me, I don't mind vacuuming.
0: Oh, no. Hang on. We lost you a bit. You don't mind vacuuming what?
9: Vacuuming the car, actually. I don't mind vacuuming the car. I get some satisfaction out of getting
0: all the hard to get to places. Yeah. Oh.
9: Yeah.
0: The ecosystems.
9: That's right.
0: Oh, right. Sweet. I think me and Kurt, we tip our hats to you. We both do not like it at all. What about on the hate side, Nick?
9: Catherine, did you want to have a go?
10: Well, I was going to say I actually always hated drying the dishes. And my sister and I growing up, one of us had to wash and one of us had to dry. And it used to just irritate me how quickly you'd go through tea towels because they just get wetter and wetter. And anyway, I hated it. But now I've sort of had this conversation with Nick where it becomes, you know, you so rarely do washing up these days because you've got dishwashers and stuff and there's only a few things that need to be washed up. But when you have a big washing up to do, like at Christmas when you pull out the nice crockery or whatever, you end up sitting there chatting to someone for like an hour as you do it. And it's quite nice.
0: It's a social...
10: the time just to talk sometimes in the busy life that we lead.
0: Yeah.
9: Catherine and I get along once a year.
10: Anyway, look, growing up, I guess my sister and I used to do quite a lot of talking while we cleaned after my dad's roast, which would take about 2 hours to clean up after. So...
0: You're right. You know what? I'm with you on both ends of that. There is the social aspect to it. When it is like, you know, a sort of big, and I think it's psychologically, you're like, okay, we're hunkering down. It has been a big gathering. It's a big, whereas to do it on a regular

0: regular basis, I would argue with my mum a lot because I'd be like, can you please just let it drip dry? That's why we have a rack. Just drip dry it.
1: Can't do that with wine glasses.
0: And fair enough. And we'll pack it up in the morning, leave it at that.
1: Yeah.
0: No wine glasses in my household, so that wasn't an issue. That wasn't a problem. But, she'd drive me crazy because she wants the entire sink and kitchen, spick and span, no dishes, nothing anywhere at the end of every night. Whereas I'm like, leave them to drip dry, we pack them away in the morning because I don't see the point. So there you go. Lovely. All right, to the quiz. Which European country known for wine and seafood is the world's biggest supplier of cork? And it's not Italy.
1: I think Catherine said to me earlier, I think we're going to Spain for this one.
0: Are you talking to me or are you guys deliberating?
1: Yeah. No.
2: Say Spain.
1: Spain.
0: Oh, you're saying Spain.
2: Oh,
0: it's not Spain, but you're warm. I know. Well, you're close, so you're probably helping out the next person. It's not Spain, unfortunately. Nick and Catherine and kids, lovely to speak with you and play the quiz with you. Arrive safely in Sydney, of course.
1: Cheerio.
0: All right. You have a good night. Bye-bye. Tony's in Penshurst. Hey there, Tony.
3: Hello, Serene. How are you going?
0: I'm well, thank you. All right, chores, go.
3: Well, I love gardening, so I love mowing, weeding.
0: Yes.
3: I love, because it's actually positive chores because you're watching something grow or making it look better, whereas I'm like you, I actually hate vacuuming the car, but I also hate washing the car because that's just a waste of time. As soon as you wash it, next day it probably rains or... Yeah, and we park it outside. It gets all dusty and mucky and disgraceful. It's like the bathroom too. I agree with that too.
0: You agree with the bathroom as well.
3: Well, as soon as you wash it, someone could have dirty feet and the next minute it's all dirty again.
0: Yeah, I try and establish a 24-hour rule after I clean the bathroom, particularly the shower screen, like the glass, where I'm like, look, I'll leave the microfiber cloth nearby so that when you finish, just give it a wipe down just for 24 hours so I can still feel the cleanliness.
3: we have a rule in the house.
0: Go.
3: We've got a couple of bathrooms, but we're only allowed to use one bathroom for showering.
0: Fair enough.
3: To cut down on the washing.
0: Yeah, and the cleaning, for sure. I'm with you.
3: Yes, it takes so long.
0: Soap scum is cursed.
3: Yes, and it's back-breaking and hurts your knees, everything.
0: Yep. Hey, you've mentioned back breaking. We're talking about back cracking later in the show.
3: I'll text in for that one, but I like a good back crack.
0: Oh, so do I, Tony. So do I. So we'll find out more about that next hour, actually. Now, Tony, we are in quiz mode, so let's do this. Which European country, I think you might know this, known for wine and seafood, is the world's biggest supplier of cork? We've ruled out Italy and Spain. What is it, Tony?
3: Well, I was thinking either Spain or Portugal. So Spain's out. It has to be Portugal.
0: It is. Portugal's right. All right, we've got a sound question. From which animated series does this theme song come from?

0: animated series?
1: It sounds like it's just from the circus. I've got no idea. I was hoping something like The Simpsons, so it's definitely not The Simpsons. I will go animated series. Let's go Roger Ramjet.
0: Oh, gosh, that's going back. It's not, unfortunately.
1: I didn't think so.
0: No, but good, worth a guess anyway, Roger Ramjet. Tony, thank you. Have a good night. Good to play
1: your
0: quiz.
1: Thanks, you
0: right.
1: Too.
0: Bye.
1: Thank you. Bye.
0: Betty's in Dapto. Hi, Betty.
2: Hello, Serene.
0: How are you?
2: I'm fine, thank you.
0: Is Adrian downstairs tonight or is he close by this time?
2: He's close by.
0: Oh, good. Hi, Adrian.
3: Hi.
0: So, Betty, talk to you about house chores. Which ones do you tolerate or maybe even like, and what do you hate?
2: Well, I don't like dusting.
0: Fair enough.
2: But I'm my own worst enemy because I've still got ornaments on all the furniture.
0: Oh, no, Betty. You are your own worst enemy there.
2: And like doilies and things, so.
0: Yep.
2: Deserve all I get.
0: Yep.

0: gong, Betty, and we'll get to the question in a tick, which means we're up. This will be our last question for tonight. But just before that, is there a chore that you don't mind doing?
1: Oh, I used to love gardening. I didn't even mind weeding, but I don't mind vacuuming either.
0: Yeah, fair enough. What about Adrian? What does he hate and what does he like?
2: What does he hate? Cleaning the toilets.
0: Ah, fair enough. Hate that. What about something you don't mind doing, Adrian?
2: I don't mind cutting the grass.
0: Yep. Fair enough. Cool. All right, Betty, we're on our last question. It's a sound question. If you get this right, you're tonight's winner. Just saying. No pressure. But you've got Adrian there to help you out if you need it. I'm going to play this. It's a sound question. I'm going to play it again for you. From which animated series does this theme song come from?

0: Now, it's not Roger Rabbit. It's not Roger Ramjet.
1: No.
0: Do you... No? Adrian doesn't know either?
1: I say Bluey.
0: Doesn't... It's come red. On, Adrian. That doesn't sound like today-ish. It's old. What do you reckon, Betty?
2: Well, I don't really know because I'm not a TV watcher.
0: No, fair enough.
2: And,
1: Bluey. Say Bluey. Who knows? I don't know.
2: Lily can't be right, or she would have said it was right.
0: That's right. No? He wants to pass it on?
2: Yeah, we'll pass it on.
0: All right, no worries. Always good to hear your voice, Betty, and bye to you, Adrian.
1: Bye.
0: Bye. Have a good night. Kevin is in Port Broughton, is it? Broughton. Hey there, Kevin.
3: How are you?
0: Very well, thank you. Chore you hate, chore you tolerate.
3: Breaking up the dog dropping off the lawn, which is
0: Sorry, the dog what, sorry?
3: Dog droppings.
0: Oh, picking them up. Yeah, fair enough. Okay, yeah. Hate that.
3: And I guess feeding, watering my chooks and clicking the eggs.
0: Ah, yeah. Tolerate, like that one?
3: Yep.
0: Yeah, yep. Fair enough. That's a, you know.
3: Especially eating the fresh eggs.
0: Oh, for sure. For sure, the reward on the other side of that's just delicious. Kevin, I'm on a sound question. I can play it again for you. I know you're on hold. If you want, I can play that again for you. I'm after the name of the animated series of that that theme song belongs to. Do you want me to play it again for you?
3: No, I wouldn't have a clue, but I'll just for the sake of it, I'll guess who played Roger Rabbit.
0: Oh, it's not Roger Rabbit. We've had Roger Rabbit. Oh, no. Oh, I'm sorry about that, Kevin.
3: That's all right.
0: You have a good night.
3: You too. Bye.
0: Michael is in Bundoora. Hello there, Michael.
4: Hello.
0: Hi. Very quickly, a chore you hate and a chore you'll tolerate.
4: A chore I hate is the quilt cover on the quilts. It's a shocker, dude.
0: We haven't had that tonight.
4: Yep, it's too hard for me, and I always, it just ends up like a rolled up blanket anyway.
0: Yeah, it's not all spread out, the corners aren't tucked the way they're supposed to, I hear you.
4: Yeah, chore I love, mowing the grass.
0: Yeah, that's
4: good
0: getting
4: to
0: a
4: see
0: good...
4: that you've done something.
0: Indeed, that's getting a call out tonight. Okay, do you want me to play that sound question, that sound clue for you again?
4: Yeah, if you can.
0: All right. Animated series. Yeah, it's an animated series. We've ruled out Roger Rabbit and Roger Ramjet. Let's see how we go.

0: What do you reckon, Michael?
1: Look, I'm going to go for the Jetsons.
0: I do. Oh, man, yeah, it's not the Jetsons. Sorry about that, Michael. Have a good night. Clayton's in Gordon. Hey there, Clayton.
2: Hey there.
0: Unfortunately, we don't have time to chit-chat. We're going to crash into the news, and I need a winner tonight. Do you know the animated...
2: Is it Wallace and Gromit?
0: Yes, it is Wallace and Gromit. Bravo. Absolutely correct. Wallace and Gromit. Nice work, which means...
2: Thanks.

0: Clayton, tonight's quiz winner. Congratulations.
1: Cool.
0: We're going to send
1: you.
0: I know, right? How good's that? The ABC Evening's quiz fridge magnet as your prize, along with a book. And just before I let you go, let's throw in one chore. What's one that you don't mind doing?
1: Working in the garden.
0: Good work. Congratulations, Clayton. Going to pop you on hold for our quiz winner tonight. Thank you so much, all of you. Always fun to play the quiz with you. The news is next. Then niche jobs. We're going to find out what it's like to be a pyrographer and what pyrography is.
2: Yeah, hi, look, I'm going to put a totally different spin on this.
3: Well, there's a few different questions here I think are really interesting.
4: I couldn't help myself, I had to call.
5: Yeah, I felt that. I really appreciate it. Thanks for jumping in.
4: Thank you.
5: All the best.
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8: Hello, this is ABC News with David Rollins. The Royal Australian Air Force will fly emergency supplies to Nepal in order to assist the recovery efforts after the deadly floods. The Australian government is committing an additional $3 million of support, which includes hygiene kits and solar lights that have been requested by Nepal's government. Australia's crisis response team in Kathmandu has also been bolstered as they work to confirm the welfare of the 42 missing Australians. Meantime, the death toll in Nepal and Tibet from last week's catastrophic flooding has reached at least 750, with over 3,000 still missing. Larry Buttrose has the details.
9: Rescue operations have been suspended several times since Friday because of bad weather and earlier concerns. A lake formed across the Nepal-Tibet border by a mudslide from Wednesday's glacial collapse could trigger fresh flooding. The Red Cross estimates that more than 90,000 people are likely to have been affected by the disaster, which China has linked to the effects of climate change. Part of Nepal's rescue effort is now focused on hundreds of people believed to be trapped in tunnels at hydropower plants after a torrent of ice, rock, mud and debris came crashing down Himalayan rivers.
8: Pauline Hanson says One Nation will build on its by-election victory in Western Australia, targeting more seats in the forthcoming Victorian state election. One Nation has won its first lower house state seat in WA, clinching victory in Secret Harbour, south of Perth. Speaking at a fundraiser in Melbourne, Ms Hanson says last night's result shows that momentum is with One Nation.
10: To win our first lower house seat in Western Australia is absolute fantastic news. And to win it on the vote that we did, looking at about a 40% primary vote, I said it's just marvellous. We're all really happy about it.
8: Towns on the New South Wales border with Queensland will have a different state law to abide by from tomorrow. E-bike or e-scooter riders in Queensland will need to be at least 16 years old and hold a learner's licence as a minimum. New South Wales Regional Minister Tara Moriarty is reminding riders to follow the state's road rules.
11: People in our border communities across New South Wales are used to living in border communities and understanding the differences between, say, Queensland and Victoria. We have taken serious action on bikes in New South Wales, but at this stage we're telling people you must follow the road rules rather than imposing new restrictions.
8: A rider has died after a crash at a motorcycle racing event southeast of Adelaide. Emergency services were called to a private racetrack at Elwampol just before 11 o'clock this morning. Police say one person died and a report will be prepared for the coroner. Still in South Australia, where Adelaide's deputy mayor says she'll be putting forward a motion to council in the coming weeks to trial technology which could help reduce bacteria in the Torrens Lake. The lake has been closed for weeks due to harmful bacteria. The third time parts of the river have been forced to close so far this year. Deputy Mayor Carmel Noon is calling for a trial of nanobubble technology, which involves releasing ultrafine bubbles into water to boost oxygen levels and clear contamination.
12: I'm wanting a trial ASAP, actually, because we actually have spring, we have summer, we have all the events happening, we have loads of people coming into the area. This is not a good way of showcasing our city.
8: To sport, and Parramatta has dashed Cronulla's chances of a top four finish in the NRL with a 38-18 upset win at Western Sydney Stadium. Brett Sprigg has this match report.
6: The home side set the tone early. Apatwitle scoring after just 1 minute, and a dominant first half took them to the break at 26-8. The Sharks found momentum in the second half, but when Tom Hazleton was sin-binned, the Eels took full advantage with two late tries to Talon De Silva, capping off a win in their final home game of season 2026. Earlier in Auckland, the Warriors beat the Newcastle Knights 46-32, a total of 14 tries scored, and all of this despite the visitors losing Jacob Safiti, sent off after 12 minutes for a shoulder charge on young warrior Luke Laulali'i. The Warriors regained top spot from Penrith, with both sides now guaranteed a top two finish. Brett Sprigg, ABC Sport, Sydney.
8: And the Newcastle North Stars are the Australian Ice Hockey League national champions after beating Canberra Brave 2-1 in the decider. Newcastle began strongly, securing both of their goals in the first period, while Canberra was able to find the net in the second before a goalless third and final period. ABC News.
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0: Hello, hope you're enjoying your Sunday night. For our last hour of weekend evenings, we've got niche jobs in a tick, and we'll be meeting someone who has made a creative career working with fire. Then, do you love that satisfying crack when you stretch your back? What's actually happening inside your body, and is it doing you any good? We're going to crack the mystery. I know, I couldn't help myself.
7: Evenings.
0: You might have heard of painting, drawing, sculpture, or printmaking, but what about pyrography? It's essentially creating art with fire, using heat to burn intricate designs into wood. Now, I love the etymology and the etymology of words. So I had to look it up. Pyrography comes from the Greek words pyre, so fire, which means fire, and graphos, which is writing. So there you go. And our niche job this week belongs to someone who turned what started as a bit of an experiment with a soldering iron into a career as a professional artist. Emily Rose Hastie is a pyrographer and multidisciplinary artist from the Gold Coast. Emily, welcome to Weekend Evenings.
14: Thank you. Nice to be here.
0: What exactly does a pyrographer do?
14: I'm a pyrographer. Well, I feel like that's the most shocking part. You tell people that you like to burn things, and I burn animals, but not in the way you think. It's always on a beautiful slab of timber. So I think it's mainly you imagine using the element of heat, whether it's with hot wire or metal, or using the open soldering torch to make impressions.
0: Yeah. How did you first discover this unusual art form?
14: Well, actually, I always attribute it to my mum just by happy accident. She asked me to do a cheese platter with a mouse on it. And so I was thinking about how do I actually put this in a food safe way. And I discovered this really basic soldering iron at Bunnings and made an impression. And I found I could draw with it in the same way that I would use charcoal and whatnot beforehand. So it was a happy accident.
0: Yeah, started with a cheese board and a soldering iron.
14: A cheese board. It was a cheese board and a mouse.
0: Was there a moment where you thought, hang on, I might actually be onto something here?
14: Yeah, well, I'd never even heard of the word pyrography at that point. So for me, it was just, it was a means to an end until I started just experimenting with the chisel tip, and it created all these shading effects that for me it was just a whole new sort of unexpected world. And it was only through looking online I saw it's a legitimate medium of its own, and it seems like something that people in Australia, I haven't met any fellow pyrographers that use it in art in the way I do, but I see there's a big culture of it, I think, more in North America because that's where I got my kit from.
0: Yeah, right. So for you, Emily, what was it about burning wood that grabbed you compared with drawing or painting?
14: Oh, there's a few beautiful elements. For me, it's It's a wonderful thing to work with timber. I'm very drawn to, you know, the material textural side of that and the grain that you get to interact with. So there's that element of working with a natural interface that's super beautiful because it holds a story and you can almost bring, you know, animals out of the grain, if you like, depending on the canvas you've got. And I suppose the other part of it is, as opposed to painting or drawing, there's no erasing. So it's a real meditation and mindfulness exercise.
0: Talk to me about working with fire. So what does the equipment look like when you're working?
14: For me, I have a couple of tools in my kit. So I'll always have a soldering torch and butane gas handy. I use a palette knife and metal instruments to basically block the flame as I work, and then I can get some sort of airbrushed effects with some of my shading depending on the project. So that's a palette knife, not in the way that you'd traditionally use it. I do work with that in the fire, and then I've got a razor tip. I've got a set of different metal tools that basically have, it's almost like pens, really. You've got different nibs and different tips for different purposes. Mm. So it might be like a biro pen versus, a wider edged or sharp edged
0: piece. Something quite thick.
14: Yeah, exactly.
0: Emily, how much control do you have over the heat and the marks you're making?
14: It really, there's quite a few interactions. You do have a certain amount of control with like a metal soldering iron, because I've got a regulator so I can tune the heat mode, you know, from 1 to 10. But there are the other elements of what's in the wood. There might be resins, or there might be, you know, little irregularities with being an organic surface that then it'll combust. And it might be a surprise sometimes. So there's always a little bit of that give that you're going to meet it at a certain point. But I feel like depending on the wood, it might be completely smooth sailing and I can control it quite well. But I'm also quite accommodating for the surprises that might come sometimes if you travel over a little bit of resin and sand.
0: Fair enough. Is it hard? Like, is it difficult to undo a mistake when you've literally burnt it into the wood?
14: I go in with the intention of making no mistakes.
0: That's good. That's probably a good thing mentally, right?
14: Mentally, it's great.
0: Yeah.
14: I mean, yeah, I'm definitely enjoying it because I'm at peace with whatever marks I make, and I also learn how to work with it if something goes a little bit awry in terms of, if it overburns or something. But if worse came to worse, I would have to get an electric sander out. It means you lose a lot of what you just did.
0: Yeah.
14: So I try not to.
0: How much does the grain of the timber influence what you create? You mentioned that a little bit earlier, depending on what you were working with, you were saying. Yeah.
14: Yeah. I really, my favourite part of each project is going to look for the canvas. It's like, it's so much fun because if I've got an idea of what the form is, like at the moment I'm working on a sculpture and I'm doing a figure of a woman, I've got to go along to a miller locally here and go through their wood library, and it's like you really get to look and find the piece that speaks to you and has the right curves, and it just... It's almost a spiritual process for me. I really connect with each piece and feel like I'm honouring the wood in a way that it might actually have a longer, you know, like have a personality and a life, and I'm meeting it on this project. So it's a beautiful part. The grain's always got a story to tell.
0: Yeah, and you said wood library. That sounds interesting.
14: Yeah, I feel like it is. You're browsing through, just looking at, there's all these stories in it. It's just a shame some of them are too heavy for me to easily sort of go through the stacks. But it is, it's a lot of fun. You get all sorts just upright and in stacks and up in the Gold Coast, as you say. So I'll go to the Tweed Mill and there's a lot of different woods that come through every now and then. So I just, every time I go, I feel like I discover a new piece.
0: Something new. So do you choose the piece of wood first, or does the idea come first?
14: Bit of both. So with like my current project, I knew I have to create a certain form, so I'll go and look for the wood that matches that. But otherwise, actually, I went there and I ended up finding a couple of other beautiful pieces that I don't know actually what I'll do on them yet, but I knew that it's going to be something special. So I get to sit and actually think what will emerge from that. That's part of the fun, is also having the wood and working from there.
0: Yeah, so it could just depend. If you have just joined us, you're with me, Serene Damaki, on National Weekend Evenings. We're in niche jobs at the moment. I'm learning what it's like to be a pyrographer with Emily Rose Hasty from the Gold Coast. And in a tick, we'll get into the skill itself.
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0: Emily, how long does it take to become, you know, like, genuinely good at pyrography?
14: Oh, I feel like for me it was completely a smooth transition from drawing. So I had a lot of long background in my drawing practice, and I feel like it's been a sort of fevered thing I've always done throughout my life from a young age. So it wasn't hard for me to translate that to the wood. Once you sort of adjust to the tool, it just works. It's like you're still practicing the same elements of tone and the same elements of emphasis and form and proportion. So if you understand inherently how to draw, I think it's just a case of becoming familiar with the timing and pacing of, you know, the burn itself to make that effect translate.
0: Is it as much about patience and concentration as artistic ability?
14: I think you need a lot of patience and grace, and if you're learning, I'm sure it's no different to drawing as well, except it's got that unforgiving element.
0: Oh, yes.
14: You've got to really be at peace with, you know, maybe this isn't going to work at the first time.
0: You've got to be okay. You've got to be okay with it not coming out maybe the way you completely, went in or envisioned it. What's the hardest thing you've ever tried to burn into wood, Emily?
14: The hardest thing that's when I'm trying to think, I feel like for me, when I've been most daunted, for one was doing that Portrait Artist of the Year competition. I had 4 hours and I'm like, this is unforgiving in the most intense way.
0: Is this the Danny Minogue?
14: The Danny Minogue portrait, that was very intimidating, because it's like portraiture's already a difficult act as it is, and then
0: so
14: I'm burning
0: detailed.
14: It.
0: It looks incredible, it Emily.
14: Oh, thank you.
0: No, it's just...
14: I feel like...
0: Yeah, go on.
14: Oh, no, I was just going to say, I feel like that was, for me, a huge challenge to marry up both of them, and I felt very proud and relieved to have got through that.
0: Were you like, I maybe won't do that again, or do you reckon you'd do it again, or did you do it again?
14: it is a thrill. I would do it again. Like, I do love the whole challenge of
0: challenge.
14: It, but it's a whole other level, when you've got the national broadcast camera on whatever you produce. In the studio, you can sort of put those in the fire that's burning to the side if it's really not working out.
0: What makes a really good pyrography piece, you reckon?
14: I think it's contrast, for sure.
0: Okay.
14: It's a big element. I find that it's always going to be a conversation with the wood and that kind of grain, and also just for me, with what I do, I'm always looking at animals and portraits of people. So I guess what makes good pyrography is like really good contrast, so you can see that full impact. But I also feel like it's looking at the art, it's for me always that expression and feeling like the eyes are looking, you know, there's a real presence in them. So yeah, that's the thing that I feel like it mixes super well for me, and it's just it's a beautiful thing to feel like I can achieve that through burning as much as with another medium.
0: And you were mentioning nature, so yeah, a lot of your work connects people with the natural environment. Where does that come from?
14: Well, I feel that I grew up in the hinterland here, and I've been very blessed and fortunate to have an ongoing relationship with the natural world. We had this bush reserve in our backyard and a rambling creek, so I had a lot of time to connect on my own in my teenage years out there. And I feel working with timber is just such a direct link to the natural world, right? It's so literal and tangible, so there's something quite grounding, and I feel a lot of people are drawn to that as a its own right. Working with wood is something that does directly connect us to the natural world, yeah, and all that it represents.
0: You've also created portraits of some pretty well-known Australians. We were just moments ago talking about that challenging one you had with Danny Minogue. Do you find people react differently when they realise a portrait hasn't been painted but actually burned into the wood?
14: Oh, well, I mean, that was it's definitely a surprise, and I feel that was a beautiful part of doing that particular portrait.
0: Yeah, but you've done surface as well, I understand. Like, you've done surface too?
14: Yeah, absolutely. I did a series, Legends of the Surf, which was incredible to connect with all these surfing royalty on the Gold Coast. And we also that was really at the beginning of my pyro journey. So I feel that does surprise a lot of people. And it's also got quite a nostalgic sepia timbre to it. But really, yeah, it really lends itself to that retro theme as well with the portraiture. I thought that was a perfect fit, but it does work, I really do enjoy, that moment of sharing with people that it was burnt, because that's not necessarily obvious immediately.
0: Does working so slowly and precisely, does it change the way you think about the subject you're creating?
14: Look, it is the benefit of that medium for me, is that you can't go faster than it will burn. So it really keeps a beautiful flow for me, that it's a meditation. There's no rushing it. And also I do need to just be patient with every step of the journey. It is probably the thing that draws me to it more than other mediums. I have to respect and work with it, and the way that it burns is dictating the whole process, rather than, you know, I can't do rapid brush strokes and things like that, because it just won't show up on the page. It's not quite the same.
0: So for someone listening, Emily, who thinks, I'd love to have a go at that, where do you start? Where does one start?
14: Well, honestly, I began just with this, I think it was like a $30 Bunnings soldering iron kit. They've got these little multi-tip electric soldering kits that you can get, and there's all sorts of tips on them, but I would say the chisel tip, which seems to be always fitted in them, does everything. And that's how I learned how to do sort of all the effects. So even though I've diversified my toolkit, it did a lot of what I needed it to do at the start, enough to know it was a comprehensive possibility on the canvas. So I would recommend just starting with that.
0: Yeah, I'm just sort of having a bit of a go. And from a safety perspective, what are you wearing? What's your gear? What do you kind of need?
14: That's a really good point. I think people might automatically think, you know, if it's wooden, then you can burn it. But plywood, absolutely. Don't burn that without PPE because it's obviously full of glues and things. I just would say that's also why I love to go to the local millers as well, because working with whole woods, like the pines and beautiful blonde native woods, if you can source them as well, that work in a, you know, well-ventilated space, I think just all of that's fine. But if you're working with, I have worked with camphor laurel, and that's quite an oily wood, and plywood is just not, I don't think there's ever really a need to use it, or you shouldn't use it, because it's just not worth the combustion of those different, you know, extra things they add into the woods. So I'd say if there is any burning of something you're unsure of, you can also get organic vapour mask to protect yourself. It's no different to what people use actually with, what do you call it, the spray cans and those aerosol sort of things. Okay. Or pesticides.
0: Yeah. And I suppose finally, Emily, what do you think it is about making art with fire that keeps you coming back to it?
14: Oh, it's such a beautiful element. I feel like not only is wood and timber just a naturally gorgeous thing to work with, fire is also such, it's the original element as well that connects us with something much deeper. And it's, you just think there's something ancient about and grounding about the whole interaction. And I know I'm using it in maybe a contemporary way with the art making, but it's really just smelling some of those natural woods and just having this interaction feels like something beyond. And I find it quite magical still to this day, just seeing how you can transform a piece of ordinary wood into something just by using the nature of its own material. There's nothing added.
0: Oh, I know I said finally, but finally, particularly hearing you talk there, I asked, like, we talked about something really hard that you've done, harking back to that portrait, for instance, something challenging in terms of Danny Minogue. Do you have like a, I don't know if it's a bucket list or like a holy grail. Is there something that you really aspire toward, a piece that you really want to make?
14: Yeah, that's a good question. At the heart of it, my favourite part of working with pyrography and the timber is it's innate. As we've discussed, it's an innate connection to our natural environment. So for me, I'd love to do more projects that are really speaking to what we're so lucky to have in Australia in terms of ecology and environment. So I've got some bigger projects in mind, but I feel that doing one that relates with my own backyard here in the Gondwana rainforest is on my radar. I definitely would like to get some more going on the timber that interacts with our absolutely gorgeous natural life. And probably Robert Irwin would be a big dream as well to profile, because he's the biggest advocate for the young generation.
0: Of course. All right, Emily, I'm definitely letting you go now to have, like, you've been so generous with your time. I've been gobbling it up because it's been so nice to speak with you. But, I'll let you go and have a Sunday night. Thank you for joining us on Weekend Evenings for Niche Jobs. It's been really nice getting to know you and your extraordinary profession and career. All the best with it.
14: Thank you so much.
0: Thanks, Emily. Emily Rose Hasty, pyrographer and multidisciplinary artist from the Gold Coast. Up next is a cracking chat about, cracking our backs and whether we should. But just before we do, speaking of fire, here's Johnny Cash with Ring of Fire.
16: Love is a burning thing, and it makes a fiery ring. Bound by wild desire, I fell into a ring of fire.

0: Johnny Cash there with Ring of Fire and a great niche jobs chat there with our pyrographer, Emily. Sue from Clifton Hill on the text line says, this conversation reminds her of a line from Buckminster Fuller's Critical Path, pointing to the logs burning in the fireplace. One child asked me, what is fire? I answered, fire is the sun unwinding from the tree's log. Lovely. I like it a lot. I like it a lot. All right, let's crack some. Well, no, I shouldn't say let's crack some backs because we don't know if we're supposed to do that or not, right? Well, that's what we're going to talk about. Do you crack your back? I know I crack mine. I love a good back crack. You stretch, twist a little, hear the crack, and somehow it feels like everything has just fallen back into place. But what's actually happening in there? Is that satisfying sound doing us any good? Or is it just satisfying? And I want to hear from you too. If you've got a question about cracking your back, neck, knuckles, or you've always wondered whether it's actually good for you, give us a call. You can put your questions to our expert on 1300 800 222 or text in 0467 922 702 to find out what's really going on when our joints crack. I'm joined by physiotherapist and associate professor of physiotherapy at the University of Technology, Sydney, Dr. Joshua Pate. Joshua, do you crack your own back?
1: Hi, Serene. I have in the past, but I don't tend to do it anymore, which is interesting. Wow. After hearing your story. Yeah. I'm not like for it or against it necessarily, but right. I'm just really curious. I think the way you framed it there is really interesting. Like a lot of people, well, actually some people have the opposite opinion to you as well. Some people see it as a really dangerous thing.
0: Uh-huh.
1: Yeah. Uh-huh. Like, oh, I've heard that noise and that was when I broke my whatever it was bone. And so that must be, it's really serious, right? Mm-hmm. And so... Yeah, I guess this is what interests me, and we've been looking into some of the research here about what goes on when something like cracks or makes that kind of popping sound. It can be any joint, but primarily people seek care to get it in their back.
0: Yeah, and it's interesting that you found interesting the way I framed it, because I suppose the way I framed it is in the sense that that's deliberate. So if I'm, you know, the back crack, I'm doing it, and there's an expectation, as opposed to me hearing a crack at the back out of nowhere, then I'd be like, wait a minute. Oh, not out of nowhere. Actually, no, because I've sometimes not intended. See, this is where this conversation's taking us, Joshua. Let's start with what actually makes that cracking sound.
1: Yeah, so our joints are like all of our joints, but even in our spine, they're really busy places. Like there's a lot going on in terms of there's cartilage, and there's like, it's like a wet joint. And so there's lots of movement and fluid and the tissue, like the synovial fluid that helps lubricate the joint. If you open up a space really fast, a little bit of gas can form, a cavitation. It has this technical term called tribonucleation, but basically just like a small bubble of air forms, and that's what makes that sound. So it's not actually the bones rubbing on the bones or anything like that.
0: Okay.
1: And so when you said it feels like, oh, my back's back into place, it's like it's actually this pretty very minimal movement happening in your spine. Like your spine is so strong and so robust, and it's surrounded by all these really strong tissues that are hold like ligaments and muscles. Everything's holding all really still. But it does definitely feel like that. And I think even just the phrase like cracking your back, like it kind of sounds like it's moving a lot, doesn't it? But yeah, in reality, a lot of the noise is primarily like the studies hint at the idea of it being a little gas bubble. And it's interesting, it's really hard to study, but the ones that we've looked at like with MRIs and things like that, this has been more in the knuckles because it's hard to do a live MRI in the back. But yeah, they've shown that it's associated, like the sound is associated with the gas bubble.
0: Gas bubbles forming inside the joint. That's incredible. Yeah. And you've made me think about the word crack and whether or not I'm thinking about it in the way you describe. I'm thinking maybe more, it's more onomatopoeia, right? The crack is the crack and maybe not beyond that. I don't know. When we're talking about the back, is it more complicated because there are so many joints and structures involved?
1: Yeah, all of our joints are like have different, there's different joint types, like a ball and socket joint in your, say, your shoulder or your hip is different to the way that your back, like the surfaces articulate. But the sounds that you hear in different joints, and you hear people crack their knuckles all the time, it's kind of a similar sound that happens. But yeah, and like one of the challenges is in some of the studies where they've looked at, people who have the same manipulation done on their back, like someone's pushed on their back at a speed that they can't control it. So it's not like a massage, it's like a fast thrust movement. And some people who have the sound and who don't have the sound have very, very similar outcomes in terms of relief. And so, and the opposite can also happen, where some people are wanting the sound, but they don't get it, and vice versa. So there's a lot of blurriness as to what is actually happening here. And I think maybe the take home, what's probably most useful is to think about it, about focus on the symptoms rather than the sound. So just kind of go, wait, did it hurt at the same time as there was a sound? That would make sense when you see those crazy sporting injuries on TV and you hear the noise or whatever it was.
0: Yeah.
1: But if there's a cracking sound and there's no pain associated, then it's probably okay. And the thing that happens is a lot of people go after that cracking noise, what you were saying. Last time when I heard that noise, it felt good, and therefore it must have to make that noise in order to feel good.
0: Yeah.
1: And that's what I thought prior to studying physio and reading about the latest evidence. I actually thought the same thing. And I'm not saying that that's wrong necessarily, but I've just realized that a gentle stretch and getting moving again, you can actually feel very similar in not long after, in my experience. And everyone has different bodies and different experiences with these things. And so I guess I was really interested to have this call, because it's a great chance for us to think hard and be curious about how our bodies work, because they're pretty incredible.
0: They are incredible. So why can cracking your back feel so satisfying?
1: Yeah, I think it's that it's a bit like Pavlov's dogs. We start going, oh, last time we heard the noise, it felt good. And I think that's maybe where the satisfaction comes. Mm. Yeah, potentially. I'd be curious to hear what people think. Yeah.
0: Well, I know. What do you think? I want to know whether you're a regular, back cracker, knuckles maybe, or even your neck. I'll do my neck as well. Does it make you feel better? Let me know. 0467 922 702. You can give me a call on 1300 800 222 if you've got any questions. What do you reckon, Josh? The sound itself creating that feeling, or is it the movement that happens at the same time? Because two things are happening at once, aren't they?
1: Yeah, I reckon it's actually many more than two things that are happening at once.
0: Because
1: if someone's had a previous experience, then there's parts of your brain, it's called your posterior parietal cortex, so your memories are involved, what you can see matters. There's a really, really fascinating study from a few years ago now where people wore headphones, and at the same time as a certain amount of pressure by a machine, standardized amount of pressure was put on their back, a different sound was played, and they were either played a whooshing sound or a creaky gate sound. And interestingly, the people who, when they heard the creaky gate sound, they associated that as if their back feels stiffer than when they heard a whooshing sound. And so the actual touching, the force, everything else was controlled for except for the sound. And so in my head, I hear studies like that, and I go, wow, there's so much at play here. It's not just, if the sound... And if you can manipulate the sound a tiny bit and you have a very different feeling because of it, there must be so many factors contributing to every single one of our feelings. And for me as a pain researcher, this gives us hope in the sense that there's many possible factors to start considering as potential targets for treatment, but also just thinking a bit more broadly about our experience and maybe that each experience has so many unique factors, and that gives us a little bit of hope that maybe tomorrow will be different. And that kind of mindset of change being possible and knowing once you see how resilient backs are, and in terms of studying the human body, you start trusting it more and things like that. And I just am so curious about how that kind of understanding can play into the way that we kind of what we experience. And so for me now, if my back was to crack, it's it's not a big deal. I'm not really kind of interested or convinced that I need to focus on it a lot. But for other people and close family and friends and things like that, it's really a really big deal. And I think that's fine. I don't think there's not necessarily a right or a wrong here. Does that make sense?
0: It does make sense. And you mentioned something interesting. You mentioned something that I'd love to hear more from you on, given your line of academia and study and work and research, how resilient is the back?
1: It's very, very robust. Some of the data, which a really quick history lesson here. A while ago, there were studies that were actually studies of pig spines, I think it was pigs, and they were like cadavers. So the pig had died. There was no blood supply. There was nothing, no active. And they assessed how many movements could the spine do. And then people extrapolated that into, oh, this is how much your spine can handle based on this study of a dead animal's spine. And it's just like, so I think recent science, the last few decades at least, have really changed the way that we perceive our bodies. From like 50 years ago, people with back pain were told to lay down and to rest all the time. And the latest guidelines are almost the opposite, like very close to, like, obviously, let's be gentle and not overdo it.
0: Yeah. Yeah, but
1: let's also
0: important.
1: Not underdo it. Yeah, yeah. And by moving our joints, like taking them through gentle range of motion, that allows that synovial fluid, which has so many great nutrients in it, to get into those joint spaces. Mm. And so we don't necessarily need the crack or not need the crack, but by moving and gently moving, I think that's where the gold is there. And I think that's something that hopefully everyone can take away hearing this, is to think about, like, what can I do that might change my future experiences? And because it doesn't have to be exactly the same as last time, like, if that makes sense.
0: No, expand. Well, not that it doesn't make sense, but can you maybe just expand on that a bit?
1: Yeah. Like, I just think about the study with the hearing. Like, there's another study where people were assessed the size of their reflexes in the presence of different smells. And like even to the point where it's like things like that seem borderline ridiculous. Like, our body is constantly weighing up, how safe are we, and what, how should I respond in this situation? And it's all happening kind of in a split second automatically. Yeah. Mm. And so for us, when we're looking at things like pain, those feelings are really, really complex. It's not like 1 + 1 + 1 equals 3. It's kind of this hugely complex mathematical formula of all these different things for you that are unique to you. And so that's why we encourage people to get a really good assessment or a second opinion if people feel stuck, because there is a lot going on under our skin.
0: Is there any evidence that repeatedly cracking your back is damaging it? So am I maybe telling my daughter, who currently likes to crack her knuckles, that, oh, if you keep doing that, you're going to ruin your joints?
1: No, I don't know of any data that's followed anyone like that to prove any, like, the early onset of arthritis and things like that. You definitely hear about these things, but I don't know of any data that suggests it's dangerous. Mm. However, I must say, and as a pediatric researcher, we definitely don't want to be doing these things in young children and in babies or anything like that. There are certainly some huge risk factors. And the other kind of categories in my mind are if people have bone challenge, like bone issues, or like, say, weakness in their bones, or they've had a diagnosed condition like that, or cancers and pregnancy. And there's lots of areas there where it's like, it's not a good idea to do these fast cracking movements in a whole bunch of different populations. So yeah, again, I don't want to be providing advice on the radio, but getting an opinion from someone who

0: or I need to have surgery, or therefore I am better. Like, I think there's a little bit more at play, and that's typically the nuance that gets lost in like the average, like, I don't know, 2 minute consultation or something like that. Sometimes in a clinic, it's like, oh, this has been happening. Maybe I'm broken, and it's like, well, hang on, our bodies are really resilient. Like, maybe our bodies can adapt to handle that more, or maybe things can change. And this is that, it's a hard thing. If we've grown up hearing and seeing over and over, say for your daughter, like the example, oh, mum's been cracking her back all her life. And like, do you know what I mean? Like, and it adds up over thousands and thousands of repetitions. Our bodies come to predict what the feeling will be. And that prediction process is a really, really big and powerful, like it estimates what's going to happen, and then that kind of is what happens in some of these studies. It's a really fascinating phenomenon that we can kind of, it's not like it's all in our, I'm not saying it's all in our head, but certainly not that, but it's like expectations do play a role, and I think sometimes we minimize the expectation bit of the puzzle.
1: Yeah, fair enough. And of course, you know, you've called this out earlier, if cracking comes with pain, you know, maybe that be a warning sign, any other symptoms, for instance. It's not just blaming it on a stiff back. Like, that's that point of getting it checked.
0: Getting it checked. Yeah, I think so. I would say, like, the popping sounds, that's not like the proof that something is good or bad. And so thinking about those other symptoms of stiffness or of pain or of whatever it is, yeah, I think are probably more telltale signs than to go by the sound alone. That's the current state of the science. And this is the interesting thing, is as people do more and more studies, we learn more and more about how the body works.
1: Correct. And I do want to digress a little bit. I know we're sort of, you know, talking about back cracking here, but there's so much in this, and I would love to hear from you in terms of the work that you've developed in terms of that COPI, so the concept of pain inventory. Can you tell us about that?
0: Yeah, sure. This was part of my PhD. It's basically like what the final product of it is, a simple questionnaire that people can fill out, and it's kind of their attitudes and beliefs about how pain is kind of working as an experience of what's going on, and looking at, does the way that someone thinks about pain kind of predict what they're going to be look like, say, in 6 months' time, often these questionnaires used in clinics are trying to do that. It's trying to work out, okay, if someone answers things in this way, then we should treat them in that way. And so that was kind of what the goal was, and setting out to then target kind of different learning goals and learning outcomes. So for instance, like some of the research we do with kids, if you ask a child aged, say, 8 to 12 to draw what they think of when they hear the word pain, or you could do this yourself.
1: Okay, yeah.
0: and you get them to do this drawing, that seems to align with some of these questions in the questionnaire. And so kids who have had chronic pain experiences in the study we did, they drew some injuries and things, but they drew things like broken hearts and tears and sad faces and the kind of these emotional elements in their drawings.
1: Not physical elements in their drawings,
0: some,
1: like a
0: they
1: knee.
0: Did have some occasionally, but like in the group who had never had chronic pain, it was only injury. Like, there was nothing else other than like a couple of broken bones, but primarily skin, knees, like bleeding knees and things like that was the main injury actually.
1: Right.
0: And what it speaks to is, like, when we even use the word like back cracking or pain or whatever that word is, there's so many like kind of loaded meanings in the back of that, all built from experience. And like in the interviews, there was one girl and she said, oh, well, my mum's had a knee replacement. And so if you have pain, you need to have a knee replacement. Actually, because my neighbor also had it. And so in her mind, it was just like so obvious that, like, and until we're about 12 or 13, we can't think abstractly and don't have a sense of self and all this stuff. So it's like, if what we've observed in the world is that happened to mum, that happened to my neighbor. Mm. So that's what happens. Like, you must crack your back, or you must get knee surgery, or you must have this. And I remember it being really like going, what do you mean by that? Like, if you have a headache, surely you don't need knee surgery. And this kind of going, what do you mean? Like, if you need knee surgery. If you've got pain, that's what you do. Right. And I think that kind of at that stage of childhood and development, we are like looking for role models all the time. And it's really challenging because if our coach or whoever the most influential person is in that period of our life, like it might be a parent or it might be

0: spend 40% of their life with their teacher in that year, a lot of their time with the coach if they're into sports, and kind of the beliefs and the thoughts about how our bodies work and how pain works will kind of filter down into the next generation. I guess that's what we don't have all the answers here yet, and we're trying to conduct research to work out the kind of nitty-gritty there of, like, because if you run the clock back, say, with another health challenge, like, say, smoking or wearing sunscreen, like Slip, Slop, Slap was a really effective campaign. But nowadays, people don't just watch TV ads. So it's like, how do we change that messaging to kind of break some of these unhelpful cycles that are potentially occurring in the healthcare space? Mm. I've kind of mentioned a few different challenges here.
1: Oh, for sure.
0: It all ties together, if that makes
1: sense. It does.
0: No, it does make sense.
1: And just Noel's on the text line says, hi, cracking of bones. What about when you stretch your neck to stretch after sitting in the one position? Is this okay?
0: Yeah, I think, motion is lotion is what,
1: what
0: we hear all the
1: lotion,
0: time.
1: Yeah.
0: getting it moving, and I think if it makes a noise or it doesn't make a noise, I think the movement, if it's as long as it's gentle, is likely fine. Again, if there's no symptoms, go for it. I reckon, like, on average, most of the guidelines talk about half an hour-ish, but it's not like there's a certain perfect posture or a certain position that's ideal. I think our bodies are really good at moving and changing all the time. So not getting stuck in whatever that position is would be my main focus there.
1: Right. And then is there any link? You've made me think of that stretch, for instance. Thanks, Knowles, for that question. And this is, you know, that neck, back, shoulder area between stiffness, because is stiffness muscle related? Therefore, that's different to, I suppose, what we've been talking about for the most part here, cracking of, the back.
0: Yeah, I think, that study with the whooshing sound and the creaky gait, like, kind of hinted that even stiffness, like, which we think of is like a very physical thing, but even that can change based on the sound.
1: Okay.
0: So I'm kind of like I just think a lot of, like, most people tend to have a very physical view of pain and of noises like back cracking, of stiffness, it's like, well, if I can't see it, it's not there. That sort of mindset. And I think what we're learning is our bodies are probably more like a rainforest or a garden rather than like a computer chip where we just need to replace bits and pieces and the wires are faulty and that sort of thing. Like, there's so much more change happening, and there's seasons, and there's kind of ability to adapt and grow. And I think that kind of a metaphor is maybe a better way of, rather than being so, I used to get so stuck that, if something's hurting, it must be that part of me that's broken. And I realize now that our feelings like pain are much kind of more global than I ever used to think about our body. Like, I think there are some times when it's really, really accurate, and that's the ideal situation. But there's just so many things that can change kind of the volume of all of these different feelings. And so it's good to have that curiosity. The question from Knowles is great. I think it's that idea, like, even his question is kind of the answer, right? Like, just going, is this a good idea? Like, what does this feel like? And to be able to safely experiment with that, I think, is a great idea. Gets people moving again.
1: Yeah. Tom from Footscray on the text line has a question saying, hey, my name's Thomas. I've had spinal surgery in November 2024, and I have cerebral palsy. So I'm basically relearning to walk and get my function back. I've noticed my neck keeps cracking because there's so much tension in my neck. Does Josh have any advice for me? Should I keep moving my neck to release the tension? Isn't that movement? That lotion thing? Motion is lotion. That's coming to mind. So go ahead.
0: Wow. What a big, it sounds like he's had a big couple of years. I think
1: he says it's been an interesting journey. Signs off his text with that.
0: Absolutely. And I think everyone is quite different. But if there is that sometimes it depends on the type of cerebral palsy. There's different diagnoses there. But if movement is doable and not too uncomfortable, I think gently stretching and things can be useful. But again, I think it'd be helpful to chat to the health professional and the teams that he's working with. I really do think that mantra of movement being like a medicine and motion is lotion, those kind of ideas generally being a useful thing rather than thinking, I better keep

0: the perfect posture. Like, I think that's that often leads to worse outcomes, whereas the movement one leads to better outcomes.
1: Yeah. So I suppose ultimately, Josh, should we stop chasing the crack and focus more on how our back actually feels and moves? I'm going to keep chasing the crack.
0: I know. I don't think that someone on a radio can change that. I honestly think it's fun. Like, I'm not.
1: You're not anti-back crack.
0: If you were to have symptoms or if you were unhappy about paying for that or something like that, do you know what I mean? Like, I think there's other questions at play there that might drive the decision-making. But just generally speaking, I don't think we need to advocate for or against it. I think let's advocate for curiosity. That'd be where I sit.
1: Really great to talk to you, Joshua, back cracking, and that's the neck and the knuckles as well. And I'll stop telling my daughter that she's going to ruin her knuckles tonight. Thanks a lot, Josh, for your time tonight.
0: Thanks for having me.
1: Dr. Joshua Pate, physiotherapist and associate professor of physiotherapy at the University of Technology, Sydney. We will be chatting with the oh-so-lovely Suzanne Hill for a preview of what's coming up on Nightlife tonight in an hour's time, right after Little Aches and Pains by Paul Kelly.

0: Yeah, a little bit of Paul Kelly there with little aches and pains. We are getting close to the news and wrapping up tonight. Then in hours' time, it's Nightlife. And a big hello and welcome back to Suzanne Hill. Suzanne, do you love a good back crack?
1: Oh, you see, the thing is, Serene, I gave myself an injury from Lego sorting about 2.5 years ago. And I'm just constantly, every time I spin my neck around like I'm doing it right now, it's like I can hear fireworks exploding.
0: I see.
1: All day, every day.
0: From Lego sorting? Oh, my word.
1: I mean, you have no idea how much Lego sorting I did. But yes, I think I've given myself an injury for life from that. I've been doing stretching and yoga and physio. Massage. Ugh, I've had cupping. I've had acupuncture.
0: All of it.
1: Whatever. But anyway, so I'm just constantly cracking. And occasionally I'll do an exercise, though. Of course, my knees are a bit dodgy, where I'll go down and there'll be a massive crack coming out of my knees. And
0: so yeah,
1: I just crack without even
0: crack
1: trying.
0: Crack and crunch.
1: To.
0: It's all happening.
1: Yeah. Now, on Nightlife tonight, we have Dr. Chris Smith, who is our science and medical guru. He'll be with us. He has talked to us a few times about these seemingly quite amazing benefits of the shingles vaccine, particularly where it comes to preventing dementia. There is a new shingles vaccine that came into effect, you know, in recent years, but it looks like there have been some other studies done on this vaccine looking at its impact on heart health, and it seems there is quite a connection between, you know, lower rates of cardiovascular events such as heart attacks and having this new shingles vaccine. So Chris is going to tease some of that out for us. And he's got an interesting story too about gambling. You know, all those bells and whistles and lights that accompany, you know, if you're playing a poker machine, for example, people thought that was to reinforce the infectious nature of the win. But apparently it takes the sting out of losing when you hear those little noises.
0: Oh.
1: That's what they're doing. Anyway, Chris has got more on that.
0: Still not helpful.
1: This week in history, we've got a history quiz. We've got new music, all sorts.
0: Good one. Thanks a lot, Suzanne, and thank you. I'm back in the chair next Friday night.
2: Hello, this is ABC News with David Rollins. Authorities in Nepal and Tibet say the death toll from last week's flash flooding continues to rise, with a combined total of at least 750 people now known to have perished, with more than 3,000 still missing, including 42 Australians. Hopes are fading for many of the hundreds missing in Tibet, as the BBC's Stephen McDonald reports.
3: It's pretty grim news on the Tibetan side of the border. It seems that 5 days into this rescue effort, it doesn't look like we're going to see many more survivors found. So that means that with 546 people missing, including 261 foreigners, the death toll is going to go up. There was a press conference earlier today from officials inside Tibet saying that they're not finding anyone. They've gone days now without finding anyone, and it's not for lack of trying.
2: Meantime, the sister of a New South Wales man missing in Nepal says the family is holding on to hope while also trying to prepare our hearts for whatever comes. Michael Keats, an outdoor educator, was initially thought to be away from the disaster zone. However, relatives later learned he was at the immigration centre at the Nepal-Tibet border when the flood hit. His sister says he was travelling through Nepal as part of a spiritual pilgrimage. Western Australia's One Nation candidate in the Secret Harbour by-election, Luke Hurtigan, says winning the seat will send a message to the Prime Minister that Western Australians are unhappy with the Labor Party. WA Labor has conceded defeat in the by-election, which will give One Nation its first representative in the state's lower house of parliament. Hurtigan says the people of Secret Harbour are fed up with the current government.
4: The people have had enough. They definitely felt neglected in the outer southern suburbs. Like I said, they've had a stranglehold on this area for, you know, what is it, 50 years or plus. And, you know, they certainly sent a message, I think, to Canberra as well and to Anthony Albanese that they're unhappy.
2: The referendum in Iceland has rejected the government's proposal to resume talks on joining the European Union. The public broadcaster RUV has reported the outcome with only a small number of votes left to count, after a very tight count earlier of the eligible 270,000 votes. The margin widened to about 5% in later counting. A man has been charged with murdering his mother at their home in southern Tasmania. Authorities attended the Huonville residence in the early hours of this morning after a 000 call was made. Police alleged the 85-year-old, who lived with her two adult sons at home, was smothered in her bed. Her 55-year-old son is expected to appear in the Hobart Magistrates Court tomorrow. Police say her other son is assisting in the investigation. A warmer than average start to spring is forecast for much of New South Wales, with temperatures expected to reach a high of 28 degrees around Wednesday in some parts. The Bureau of Meteorology expects the new season to be generally warmer overall, with limited rainfall on the radar for the start of September. Senior meteorologist Angus Hines says the coming week will be sunny and warm, with temperatures expected to be about 5 degrees higher on the first day of spring.
5: Getting this warm on, you know, the first couple of days of spring, we're just out the back end of winter. It's certainly on the warm side of expectation, quite a long way above average in some parts of the state this week.
2: The ranger in charge of Mungathira National Park, Queensland's section of the Simpson Desert, is retiring after three decades in the role. Don Rowlands helped care for the park, which is the state's largest protected area, spanning about 1 million hectares. He pushed for it to be recognised by its traditional name and became a leading advocate for native title recognition. Mr. Rowlands says he's focused on passing his knowledge of country to the next generation.
6: Just got to keep moving and keep talking to people about Aboriginal stories, you know, the mythical stories, and how they are not totally mythical. They have a lot of truth in there, just you've got to find it. And so it's really important.
2: Turning to sport now, and Geelong has overcome a trio of injuries to notch a 7-point AFLW victory over Gold Coast at Carrara. Georgie Prespakis finished with 33 disposals and Chloe Shear kicked three goals as the Cats prevailed 10-4-64 to 8-9-57 while losing Emma Kilpatrick, Priya Bowering and Piper Dunlop to injury. Hawthorn had a comfortable 28-point win over Collingwood at Victoria Park in Melbourne. The Demons dominated the Lions by 56 points at Casey Fields.
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17: You know, looking at what's there, you know, especially in our space of health and community services, looking at what's there, and if it's not working, think outside the box. You know, be a trailblazer, use that evidence that's there, listen to other young people. You know, find that book that drives you, always look for new information and keep the neurons in the brain ticking and firing. I think that's good. That's a big thing, is to keep yourself moving, not just physically, but mentally as well.
18: Timmy Duggan on his work helping young First Nations people improve their emotional and mental well-being. This is Speaking Out. I'm Larissa Behrendt. Sport has always been something in our communities that has helped us connect with each other and create a sense of belonging. Whether it's kicking a football or tossing a basketball or running track, our people have always used sport as a way to catch up and spend time with family and community and celebrate excellence, teamwork and doing your best. Timmy Duggan understood the power of sport and how it can be used to positively influence our people. In the late 1990s, he was the first person from the Northern Territory to play in the National Basketball League and one of the few Indigenous people to play professionally. Throughout his career, he saw the health problems facing Aboriginal communities and wanted to do something about it. He used his status as a basketball player to run community basketball matches to teach kids skills on the court. In 2002, he started the Hoops for Health Challenge in Tennant Creek, which encouraged young people to live a healthy and active lifestyle. From there, he began to integrate emotional and mental well-being into the program through what he calls centered healing sport. Earlier this month, Tim Duggan was nominated for NAIDOC Person of the Year at the National NAIDOC Awards. I thought it was a good opportunity to spotlight his work. It's so great to have you on the show to have a chat about your life and all your really important work and to sort of celebrate what you've achieved. But let's go back to where it all started. Can you tell us about where you grew up and what was life like for you as a child?
17: Yeah. So born and raised on Larrakia Country in Darwin, and so were my parents. Grew up in Darwin, like around an AFL kind of background, watching my dad play in the club we followed here in Darwin. But he took me down to the basketball stadium. Well, back then it was the old Daly Street basketball courts, which was an outdoor basketball court in Darwin, in the city. And I kind of just fell in love with just the feel of the basketball going through the hoop. And so what he did, we grew up in a housing commission house in Darwin, and back then you couldn't just go to Bunnings or Kmart and buy a basketball hoop. This is in the mid-80s. So he erected four basketball hoops just by pieces of wood and bits we found around the yard, like bits of bars, a metal bar, and we just twisted it. And, I just shoot in the backyard all day, every day. And my mother's side is from, my grandmother's side is from Tennant Creek, so Warramungu people. But my grandmother was taken in the 1940s from her home at the Phillip Creek Mission up to the Redder Dixon home in Darwin, forcibly removed. And it wasn't 20 years later till she saw her mum. But I look back on my grandmother bringing me up to my mum and dad, and she showed us a lot of love, even though we didn't have a lot. But for her to go through that, without seeing her mum for 20 years, but still show love and keep us safe, I thought that was, that a lot of resilience in her story, which I used on my journey.
18: It's so lovely to hear how supportive that your father was about the basketball interests. But it must have been very different being in sort of such an AFL mad environment, especially with blackfellas. What was it about the game that you loved so much? What drew it to you in the first place, especially when, everyone else around you was probably playing AFL?
17: Yeah, look, like I said, I used to watch my dad. He didn't play at a high level, but I just used to go down and watch with him. And just the feeling of, flicking the ball from your wrist, and watching it go through the hoop and hearing the sound of the net swish. I just liked that feeling. It just kind of gave me a natural high. And it was in the late 80s, early 90s, I really devoted the time to it because there was a coach from Sydney named Steve McGugan who was in Darwin at the time. He was assistant coach of the Sydney Kings. And he would stay in touch via the old snail mail with the vision to get me down to Sydney to leave home when I was 15, which I eventually did. But, yeah, look, I was still playing AFL as a young teenager, and I still loved it. But something about the sport, I just liked it, and watching it on TV, the era of Michael Jordan and Magic Johnson at that time, and basketball was really booming in Australia. It was on TV a lot, and I think it just caught me. Yeah, it caught my imagination and love. And look, I'm Aboriginal man, from the NT, not even 6 foot, and that's what people say. They said, "Why are you playing basketball?"
18: And what did you say when people asked you that?
17: Well, I said exactly, what I just mentioned there. I just loved it and started to, as I mentioned there, really put a lot of time into it and started to, have a little success in the game where I was making these representative teams. And then, as I mentioned before, that coach, Steve McGugan, eventually brought me down to Sydney. And when I was 15. So leaving home was a big thing at the time, and leaving my family and friends and going to the big smoke. That was a bit of a challenge. And but you know, he kind of saw the potential in me, and he said, "Well, if you really want to have a go at it and give it a crack at reaching your potential, you're going to have to leave home." So that's what happened. I got on a plane. It wasn't as simple as just getting on a plane. He stayed in touch for about 2 or 3 years prior, and eventually found a family in Sydney to stay with. Mm.
18: What was it like for you to leave home at such a young age, especially when you've spoken about, you know, obviously how much your family means to you when you were so young?
17: Well, at the time, I lost my grandfather and grandmother around that same time, 92, 93, both to cancer. And, you know, as a young kid growing up, we thought that they were old, but they were, you know, in their early 50s and, you know, pretty young.
18: Doesn't feel that old now, does it?
17: That doesn't feel old. I'm there now, you know. So the move from Darwin to Sydney, I experienced things like racism, homesickness, you know, just that different foods and different place, you know, obviously the population and all that. But I always reflected to my grandmother's journey of well, what she went through from being forcibly removed from her community in Tennant Creek, or just north in the Phillip Creek Mission, and not seeing her mum for 20 years. I said what I was going through as a kid, whatever I was experiencing, was nothing. So there is actually a term that we use at Hoops for Health now that we got from a guy named Dr. Bruce Perry, who's a leading childhood trauma expert, called post-traumatic wisdom. And it's using a traumatic experience to actually propel you and keep you going forward and rather than dwelling on it. So I was doing that without using that term, but I was just doing it. And it was keeping me ticking it along and motivated in a sense.
18: So in the mid-90s, you become the first Indigenous person from the Northern Territory to play in the National Basketball League. How was that moment for you, and what do you remember at that time?
17: Yeah, look, it was I was actually the first person, black or white, from the Northern Territory that was born and bred to play in the National Basketball League. And but at the time, I remember it. You know, I had got recruited from Sydney to the Gold Coast, a team called the Gold Coast Rollers, and I got an opportunity through a player being suspended. But, you know, I was getting these letters of support from my old workplace at the Aboriginal Medical Service in Redfern and people in Darwin. But I, you know, I was getting all that, and I didn't realise what an achievement it was until later on, you know, in life. Because I was just doing what I loved and really aspiring to pour my heart and soul into it. And it wasn't until later on I go, oh, well, that was a pretty big thing. You know, like I said before, not being 6 foot, being an Aboriginal person, being from Darwin and kind of blazing a trail, so to speak. So, but yeah, you know, it was, you know, I had really highly driven to achieve. And yeah, it was a big thing at the time. Yeah.
18: It sounds, I have to say, just listening to your journey so far, you must have not just been really driven, but really disciplined.
17: You had to be, you know, if you wanted to make it. Like in the NBL in the 90s, there are approximately 10 teams. That equates to 100 players across Australia. When per team, you've probably got 2 import players overseas, namely Americans, and maybe 1 naturalised Australian who was an overseas player who had now naturalised. So at least 7 or 8 spots per team. If you multiply that by 10, you know, that's 70 or 80 players in the whole of Australia. So it's not much. So to be in one of those, you know, at that time, look, I didn't have a big career, a long career, but I achieved something, you know.
18: So, oh, definitely.
17: I was up against the odds when I look at it. And I was driven. Something inside of me drove me. And I think my dad said something. You know, you got to work hard to. And I figured once you started to work hard, you have little successes, and once that happens, you kind of open yourself up for more success, realizing what a little bit of discipline and dedication can do.
18: What was it like being an Indigenous player playing professional basketball at that time?
17: Well, in the 90s, I was the only one in that whole decade to play in the National Basketball League. Prior to me, there were Claude Williams, Danny Morso, who had before me, and then during that whole decade, I was the only one. So this kind of sense of isolation, and whereas now, you know, there's a bit more supports around with a few more players in these sports, so you can kind of lean on people when you're going through a few difficult times. But then I kind of felt, you know, I was doing it on my own, and yeah, it was tough. It was tough in that environment. Yeah, and then at that time, the Gold Coast Rollers they folded at the end of 1996. So I came back home and I thought to myself, you know, what now? I've poured this in for about 10 years, from about the mid 80s to the mid 90s, and then the team folds because of financial reasons. So I just drew up on a piece of paper a concept, because I had been working the year before in 95 at the Aboriginal Medical Service, where I had my first job, thanks to leaders like Naomi Mayers, you know, passed on now, and Dulcie Flowers, and sitting in a room there in Redfern, you know, learning about the Aboriginal health and that, but carrying my own journey. And I thought, well, how can I combine health and basketball and put it into one? So that's where that concept of Hoops for Health came about. But yeah, it was tough. There was a bit of isolation there, and you know, like I mentioned before, my height didn't help in that era of, you know, big players. It's kind of changed a little bit now, where you know, small players, if you can play, you can play. And I kind of grew up in an era where, you know, they were after the next Magic Johnsons, which was a 6'9" player playing in my position, you know. So, you know, wrong time, wrong era, but it was an experience.

0: experience, and I learned from that experience. You know, I took a lot of those experiences into things after basketball.
1: There's a couple of things I really love about your story. I think of you at the Aboriginal Medical Service in Redfern. I spent time growing up around those women as well. And, you know, they really showed you what self-determination was in action. And I can see how you've kind of, in many ways, been a representative of that concept in a practical way. And, you know, for many people, when the dream they've had folds, it's a period of despondency. I'm sure it was a very complicated time, but you've shared with us that actually one of the things that you did was to get down and put things down on a piece of paper and figure out what you were going to do next. Do you feel like there was an element of resilience around how you dealt with that? Because I'm sure it couldn't have just all been very positive and taking those steps. I'm sure it must have been heartbreaking in lots of other ways when you've worked so hard and been an exemplar and a role model in a sport, especially for Aboriginal and Torres Strait Islander people who would have been watching you play.
0: I was always a bit of a dreamer, but I realised, you know, some people talk about these things as well and they're still talking about it. I realised, you know, you've got to kind of manifest something in your mind, but then you've got to put a bit of hard work behind it. So after that 1996 season, came back home, but I was still only 19, you know, I was 19. And there was a period there where I moved to Cairns. And so my little claim to the trivial basketball, trivia is I played in the last team of the Gold Coast Rollers and the first ever team of the Cairns Taipans. So when they came in 99. So I still had that little basketball going there. I was still young and running around. And that ability to do that. But look, sitting in that room in Redfern at the Aboriginal Medical Service in the little room doing that course, it gave me impetus. It gave me knowledge around community control stuff, but also, yeah, determining your own fate and using that community, real community focus to make change, social change, and blending the both of them together. But like you said, you know, two strong women, lucky to, you know, like I had two strong women, my mum and my grandmother as well, that were guiding that way. And they were the first, you know, the one in Redfern. So, you know, a lot of leadership concepts and the ability to, what we did at Hoops for Health was the ability to look at evidence and policies and transfer that to grassroots programs. And that's what we did, you know. And people do get us confused. They go, well, you guys just do basketball. But no, there's a lot of backing and evidence around our Aboriginal health issues and social determinants and this trauma-informed practice that was gathered from my learnings that I wrote down on a piece of paper and just implemented it and manifested it. You know, visualized it. And the main thing was that I had that sense of obligation to the community as well, because seeing what happened to my grandmother and seeing how she looked after her little community, which was our family, and, you know, doing it in a different way.
1: We'll unpack all of that a little as we go forward, but I was interested, and you've sort of started to draw that out, about what was on that piece of paper and how you actually brought it to life. So you said you wrote things down and you manifested them, but what were the steps that you took to start to do something really practical, to move from just being a dreamer to building something really exceptional?
0: Yeah, look, the piece of paper, what was on there was really simple, because I visualised it going into schools, doing it with young people. So on one side of the paper was basically a half hour to 45 minute session around different topics, namely, you know, smoking and things that I saw were affecting our people, namely at that time smoking, alcohol, nutrition and physical activity. And then on the other side of the paper were some engaging basketball activities to keep it fun. My main thing throughout the whole thing was you didn't have to be a basketball person to participate. That's the little catch. But what we found, you know, especially in Cairns and as we moved through communities, there were other issues underlying issues that came up that we work with, namely, you know, our suicide rates and just our identity as well. So we embedded that all into the program. But that basically was on that first piece of paper. And then it went to putting it on a, remember the old overhead projector?
1: Oh, yes. I'm old enough to remember the overhead projector.
0: And this is still the late 90s, you know. And so it wasn't until my dad said to me, you know, I think it was around 2000 or 2001, he goes, you got to get this program. It's called PowerPoint. and then we started to put it on those. But that was it, you know. It was keeping it grounded so people could relate to it. These kids could relate to it. And, you know, they stem from a lot of my own stories and lived experiences. And then at the end, we need to move around a bit so get that exercise component to it.
1: That was the first part of my conversation with Indigenous youth advocate Timmy Duggan. Soon we'll talk more about how his program has proven important to the Northern Territory's youth justice sector. But first, here's some music from Coloured Stone. This is Speaking Out. I'm Larissa Berendt.

0: That was Coloured Stone with their song Island of Greed.
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1: the world from an Indigenous perspective on ABC Radio.
0: It's been almost 10 years since an ABC Four Corners investigation exposed the treatment of First Nations young people who were detained in the Northern Territory. Timmy Duggan instantly put his hand up as someone who could be at the forefront of what was being described as a youth justice crisis. His Hoops for Health program has assisted countless young First Nations people since its formation in the early 2000s. You have this vision for a program and then start to implement it. What's it been like for you to see it roll out? And can you share with us what you observe from the kids who engage with it?
3: Yes, I can answer that in two parts. Firstly, the rollout. I did it with no funding or no money. It was just the sense of obligation to do it. And then, you know, own resources, developing the own resources with support of, you know, the Aboriginal Health Service. Back then it was the one in Cairns, Wuchopperin. And it was taking a risk because, you know, to do this, you're kind of going out with no resources, but you're saying, well, I'm going to develop this program and will it work? I knew it was grounded in evidence. I didn't have the physical evidence there, but I knew it was grounded in evidence from all the reports and documents that have been produced around Aboriginal health and issues that I say, you know, sitting on desks still and not implemented enough. But then what happened, you know, we did a few surveys with a lot of the young people around Australia. Main thing that was coming up was identity, some role model stuff and just doing stuff that makes you active and engaged as well. So that then it kind of grew to coming back home to Darwin after my basketball career. And so the program, as the program evolved, it evolved as an organisation too. So it went from being a program to its own entity. And that in effect had a, you know, had a lot of barriers and obstacles along that journey. You know, you've got to try and attract funding and, you know, you're worried about the administration side of things. And what about the program delivery, which really is the thing that matters?
0: And so what has been the impact that you see on kids who undertake the program?
3: Well, I share a couple stories. One of them is the three shoes story. We went to an Aboriginal community in far north Queensland. And when I was playing, you know, we used to get a lot of shoes. So the kids would see me rock up with a different pair of shoes each week. And one of the kids said, oh, how many shoes do you have? And I said, oh, I've got about 10 pairs or whatever it was at the time. And I put it back on him. I said, well, how many do you have? And he said, oh, I've got three. And I said, oh, well, what are they for? Oh, one's for school, one's for rugby league, and one's for funerals. So if you think of that as an impact, that he's associating a pair of shoes with funerals, he's obviously going to a lot of

0: funerals. You know, as a young person, you shouldn't be associating a pair of shoes with funerals. So the other story, fast forward 20 years, we're in a rehabilitation facility centre in the Northern Territory, and a chap comes up and he goes, "Oh, you gave me some shoes back in Cairns 20 years ago, you know, and you came in and told us about, you know, the effects of smoking or something like that." So in that in itself told me that that had a positive effect because he actually remembered it. But it's a sad story in a well, because the cycle of 20 years later, you know, it's still on in the justice system. So the impacts there, you know, a lot of it anecdotes that we've captured over the years, and you know, a lot of it's verbal. A lot of it is now captured in reports, which is really, really good for us. So a couple of universities have done some evaluations on our programs, and we're seeing real life changes in our participants, which has been really, what's the word? We don't do it for us, we do it for our community. So it's been fulfilling in that effect.
1: Now, you mentioned a phrase before, healing-centred, and I, you know, I think you've become a bit of a pioneer in the healing-centred sports space, but what does the term mean to you, and what do you think people need to understand about that space?
0: Yeah, look, we you know, when that stuff came up when the kids were in Don Dale, this is going back about 10 years ago, and there was a lot of mistreatment of the youths in the detention facility that made national and international news. We put our hands up as an organisation here in Darwin to let us in the facility, and you know, usually it's let us out, right?
1: That's right. Let us in.
0: and what we found, you know, going in on the weekends, we knew that there were, when I say we, I mean Hoops for Health, we knew that there was a connection between this sport, you know, bouncing a basketball, and it having an effect on your health, and namely your social and emotional health. And then 5 years ago, we were lucky to be connected with this guru in the States named Dr. Bruce Perry, who's a leading childhood trauma expert. And his organization, the Center for Healing and Justice Through Sport, another lady who runs it named Megan Bartlett, we spent a year on, you know, on webinars, 4 a.m. in the morning. And what they said were, you guys are doing it. You know, First Nations people have been practicing healing practices since time began. But now we're using a bit of a sport to do it. And what he said is, we meaning them, they're putting these scientific concepts around the brain and how it connects to sport. But we've been doing it for 60,000 years, and now we're doing it through these terms like patterns and rhythms and repetitions. And as long as it's a moderate activity, it's actually pretty good for you. So we asked participants, you know, what forms do you do? And, you know, they'll come up with things like fishing and artwork and dance and music. Walking, they're all these forms of patterns and rhythms and repetitions. But, you know, we do it through our basketball. And that's when I said I knew that there was a link. Now we've formalised it through this term called healing-centred sport through Dr. Bruce Perry and Megan Bartlett and a lady in Australia named Dr. Kate Thomas. But we've got that First Nations lens on it that makes it really unique. Through our relationships and kinship systems that engages our young people. And, you know, we find that spot where, you know, we can work with them and go out of their comfort zone a little, using what we use at Hoops for Health. Well, we use a bit of basketball and a bit of boxing, movement, weights and that stuff as well. So that's kind of the term, healing-centered sport. It's looking at the brain. The main thing is, how do we get to the cortex of these young people, when sometimes they might not be as regulated or calm and balanced. So it takes a bit of time through relationships to just get to that part of the brain. And how we do it is through a bit of da-dum, da-dum, da-dum, you know, the patterns and rhythms of bouncing that basketball.
1: You've worked in, as you've mentioned, some

0: areas where there'd be some kids with real underlying issues that'd be considered high risk. And there's a lot of discussion about what to do with young people in the Northern Territory. I think people would be really interested to know what your thoughts are on what we should be doing for Indigenous young people who are at risk or having issues. From all of the work you've done and what you've seen and what works, what would you be saying if people said, what should we do to help kids in those situations? What are the things that work? What would you say to them?
1: Yeah, where do we start? But there's so many layers to it. When we've connected it to the brain, a lot of it starts, you know, in utero as well, is what we're saying, and in mum's womb. And these patterns and rhythms and repetitions have been mimicked in there, you know, through mum's heartbeat and the beautiful place there. So a lot of it starts in that 0 to 5 age group. And what we're talking about there is we're actually not just talking about women, we're talking about men in these places like the prisons and the rehab facilities, understanding that that's a beautiful place for baby, and, you know, providing that supportive environment there starts there. But look, our whole model at Hoops for Health has, you know, has now connected the brain to sport in a really scientific and backed, you know, through Dr. Bruce Perry's work, through his thing called the neurosequential model. So, and what we've found is that thing has worked across our spectrum of programs, whether it's working with domestic violence, whether it's working with young kids in detention. We've got a financial well-being program called Hoops for Wealth. The central component of it is if you are regulated in your decisions, that's the limbic part of the brain. I mean, the brain stem, not the limbic, the brain stem, you can make these better decisions. You know, we're not perfect. We don't preach perfection, but you can start then and branch off and go, hey, I'm making a little informed decision here because my brain stem is not as dysregulated or escalated as it was before because I know what the brain is doing. So it's, you know, we're not psychologists, but we've figured that if you can connect those three components, we call it through Dr. Bruce Perry's work, regulate, relate, and reason, layered makeup, then that works across all our models. And if you link that to good First Nations mentoring as well, you know, these kids, they're in there, they're locked up, or they're in the rehabs and or in remote communities, they like it too when they see our own mob coming in and delivering these programs and providing those healing opportunities too.
0: Hoops for Health is rightly, I'm sure when people are listening to the quality of the work that you do, has, you know, been recognised in many ways, and so have you and your work. But when you look back on the work you've done through Hoops for Health, what are you most proud of?
1: I think staying at it, you know. I think when people have an idea or a concept and it may not be going, you know, to plan, sometimes you got to ride that wave a little with the resilience that you have in you. Yeah, we all got it. We just got to find a way to get it out of us, and it comes out in different ways. But I'm proud of the way that we have stuck at it, because we have to stick at it, because who else is going to do it to you? You know, that there's, I'm not saying we're the only organisation, but we do it because there's a definite need to address these issues for our young kids. And look, we feed off it too. You know, we have to provide an inspirating program for our young kids that they can go, oh, I learned something there today. I'm proud of the fact that we've built it from a one band man, which was me, you know, and to an organisation now that's based in Darwin and Alice Springs and hitting

0: controlled sector?
1: There's three parts to that I can answer. The first one, you know, the community control sector, those key players that we mentioned, you know, Naomi Mayers and Dulcie Flowers, in my instance, we have the answers. You know, our mob have the answers. We don't have the resources. And, you know, they were taken away, in effect, over history. But people will be shocked. We won't be shocked when you're actually resourced about the impact that you can actually have. I go back to my dad's story. We didn't have the resources. He put up 4 basketball hoops in the backyard with limited resources, and that had an impact on my life and other kids around Darwin as well. And then the third part was, we now are going from being the, because I talk about that Aboriginal Medical Service, they were the first ones, right? So they were visionaries and leaders and mentors as well for other Aboriginal community control health services to sprout up around Australia. And what's happened now at Hoops for Health is people that we've looked to gain advice from and information, they are now looking at us to provide information and education as well. So, you know, being innovators and trailblazers in this space. So it's kind of a reflection on that journey where you go from a, follower to leader and implementing that now. Yeah. So it's kind of, it's a journey of reflection.
0: It leads nicely into the next thing I wanted to ask you about, which is what reflections you have on the importance of strong First Nations leadership.
1: Look, I grew up around it, you know, at the local football, in Darwin, they were my heroes, you know, watching, because that's what I saw. And, you know, it's what you see is who you want to emulate, whether it's in person or on the TV. But the importance of our mob, you know, we are the most successful people on the planet per population. You know, you look at Ash Barty and Yvonne Goolongong, two Wimbledon holders in the last 40 years from one race. You know, approximately there's 1 million of us, you know, in Australia. So it's amazing journey. But the need for our First Nations success stories, and I'm not just talking about world champions or Olympians. I'm talking about the mum that gets her kids to school, you know, the dad that goes to work and provides. That they are success stories, and we highlight that at Hoops for Health. So if you ever come, or if people come up to our facility in Darwin, plastered around the walls are examples of First Nations success stories, and not just Olympians or world champions.
0: What advice would you have for a young First Nations person who was listening to you now?
1: It's a journey. You know, it's a journey, and you know, there's always another day. There's always another day. But I think, you know, looking at what's there, you know, especially in our space of health and community services, looking at what's there, and if it's not working, think outside the box. You know, be a trailblazer. Use that evidence that's there. Listen to other young people. You know, I'm a bit of an old school. I'm a reader. You know, find that book that drives you. Always look for new information, and keep the neurons in the brain ticking and firing. I think that's good. That's a big thing, is to keep yourself moving, not just physically, but mentally as well. You know, train that brain to just grow.
0: I love that advice. I hope if young people are listening, they particularly take on the advice about finding those books and continuing to...
1: Older people too.
0: Yep. Lifelong learning. Lifelong, we love it. Yeah. Yes. But to continue to teach yourself and to grow. Just finally, there's so much about listening to you and the work that you do that's really inspiring. And you've, you know, spoken about some of the highlights

0: and rewards of doing that work, but there must be times when it's really tough. You'd see and meet people who have really difficult circumstances. How do you keep yourself strong to do the work that you do?
1: Yeah, look, I look at my own kids, to be honest, more recently, you know, my own children, and I think to myself, you know, this world that we're living in, you know, it's you know, technology's fast now. It's creating anxiousness amongst, you know, youth in the community because everything's instant. So I reflect on that in our coaching, but I also reflect on that in the space that we work, going into the detention centres, into the prisons, into the rehab facilities, some of the most remote communities in the Southern Hemisphere with all the issues, is to look after yourself as well. I think that's been a big key thing to keep it going, because you could actually get sick in this environment if you don't look after yourself. So that self-care, we don't frown upon ourselves because we got a little gym at our facility. So we say to our staff, get out there, get on the treadmill. If things aren't going too well, you're not regulated, or, you know, you're feeling a bit off, just go out there, get on a piece of equipment, hit the boxing bag or shoot some hoops. So what I'm getting is looking after yourself, because you can't help others if you're not right yourself.
0: Timmy, I have just enjoyed our conversation so much. I have always thought your work was really inspiring, and it is so needed and so transformative in the community. And it's just wonderful to see somebody who's thought deeply about how they can contribute and then found a way to make it happen and embodies all the things that we say we aspire to as First Nations people when we talk about self-determination. So thank you so much for your determination, for your really good work, for your wisdom, and for spending some time with us on Speaking Out.
1: Yeah, thanks, Larissa. I do want to make the point, you know, we don't preach perfection in what we do. We've learned from mistakes along that journey, and I think that's a key point to finish off with, is these mistakes and the ability to go that you made a mistake and now growing from it and learning from it is a key to us as an organisation and individuals within that organisation as well, and the participants that we work with.
0: You're quite right. That is a fantastic note to end our conversation on. Thank you so much, Timmy.
1: Thank you. Thanks for having me.
0: That was my conversation with Timmy Duggan, talking about his organisation, Hoops for Health. Timmy has been praised for his innovative approach to helping young people with their emotional and mental wellbeing. He was recently nominated for the NAIDOC Person of the Year Award at the National NAIDOC Awards, a well-deserved acknowledgement of his work. We'll leave you with some music from Emma Donovan. This one is called Freedom Highway and is taken from her latest album, Take Me to the River.

That's the show for now. Join us again next time for more stories from across Indigenous Australia. Speaking Out is produced by Janaea Gibbs-Muir. Our senior producer is Jay McAllister. And as always, you can find us on social media via ABC Indigenous or on ABC Listen, along with our titter show Away, hosted by the fabulous Rudy Bremer. This week, Rudy discusses perseverance and self-control with award-winning rapper and composer Dobby. I'm Larissa Berendt, and this is Speaking Out. Thank you.

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0: Hello, this is ABC News with David Rollins. Poor weather is continuing to hamper search and rescue efforts for at least 3,000 people, including 42 Australians missing in Nepal and Tibet after last week's landslide and flash flooding in their border region, as the official death toll reaches at least 750. More on this from the BBC's Laura Bicker.
1: Chinese state media reported that among the 546 people missing after Wednesday's landslide, 261 are foreigners from 23 countries. Rescue teams searching through mud and debris at the Tibetan border, the main crossing point for tourists heading from Kathmandu to the sacred Mount Kailash, have so far found no survivors. State media said teams have had to be moved to safety after yet another landslide in the area. It was spotted by a drone and it appears to have formed another lake among the debris downstream from an existing body of water that has been a concern for days.
0: One Nation leader Pauline Hanson says her party's win in the Secret Harbour by-election shows that public opinion is shifting. Luke Hurtigen will be the party's first representative in Western Australia's lower house after claiming the seat in Perth South. The result delivers a major swing against Labor in a seat it had held for almost two decades and is being watched closely because it shares similarities with outer suburban electorates where One Nation has performed strongly in other states. Hanson says the result follows recent gains in South Australia and the federal seat of Farrer in southwestern New South Wales.
2: The win that we had last night is a clear indication how the people in Australia are feeling about One Nation. And it's happening as it did in South Australia, winning seven seats there, then with the seat of Barra, and now last night with Secret Harbour. This is a big win for One Nation.
0: Three people have been arrested at protests in Melbourne's CBD today. Victorian police say about 600 people joined the March for Australia rally and a counter-demonstration, with most attendees being peaceful. Two men and a woman were arrested after allegedly assaulting and resisting police. Officers say there were no injuries. A warning, this story contains material that may be distressing for some listeners. Australia is being urged to look at overseas laws aimed at preventing young people being exposed to violent sexual content online. The UK has banned depiction of strangulation in pornography, as experts raise concerns that strangulation is becoming more common during sex. The death of a 16-year-old Sydney girl last week is also understood to be being treated as a suspected sexual choking act. Social Services Minister Tanya Plibersek says Australia should seriously consider following the UK's lead.
3: It is no coincidence that 60% of young people now report that they've experienced strangulation during a sexual encounter. That was just not a thing when we were growing up. Mm. It is pervasive and widespread and deadly, and it's being fed to our young people and normalised.
0: Police in northern Switzerland are searching for a suspect following a shooting at a rave party in which one person was killed and five injured. In a post on social media, police say the exact circumstances of the shooting and possible motives remain unclear. Officers were alerted in the early hours of the morning about the incident, which occurred at an event about 50 kilometres west of Zurich. Although Switzerland has one of the highest rates of gun ownership in Europe, violent shootings are rare, and it tightened gun control rules 7 years ago. Children under 16 will no longer be allowed to ride an e-bike alone in Queensland under new e-mobility laws commencing tomorrow. Riders will also need a licence to use an electric rideable device anywhere in the state. Children without a licence will only be allowed to ride under parental supervision. People who cannot drive because of a medical condition or disability can apply for an exemption. However, Dr. Erica Gannon from the Australian Medical Association of Queensland says that doctors need clearer guidance.
4: We'd like to see more clarity around the guidelines and what's actually being asked of doctors. Significant concerns and a reluctance to want to sign off on an exemption form.
0: And in sport, the West Tigers have booked an NRLW finals berth for the first time in their history after beating Canterbury convincingly 44-14 at Campbelltown. Salma Noor and Faith Manera, as well as Lily Rogan, all crossed for doubles as the Tigers, who have claimed the past two wooden spoons, continued their fairy tale rise. ABC News.
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6: Monday in Victoria, in the morning, some areas of fog. In the south, cloudy and mostly dry in the morning, and then a dry and sunny afternoon throughout. Melbourne, cloud clearing and 16. Tasmania, fine apart from light showers in the west, easing during the afternoon. Patchy morning fog and frost in the north. Hobart, partly cloudy and 17. For your latest local forecasts, go to the BOM website or app.
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8: Good evening, Nightlifers. How's your Sunday been? We have got the fabulous Dr. Chris Smith standing by for Sunday Night Science in just a moment. There are more hints emerging about the benefits of getting your shingles vaccine. This time, it's very much focused on heart health. So if that's something that you are interested in, well, make sure you don't go anywhere. Now, have you heard of the syndrome POTS? It stands for Postural Orthostatic Tachycardia Syndrome. It affects some 800,000 Australians. It's not very well known, though, even amongst medical professionals. You're going to learn more about that. In This Week in History, we'll take a look at the day in September 1859 when the most intense geomagnetic storm in recorded history played havoc with telegraph stations all over the world. There's a history quiz coming your way. We're going to head to the dark Atacama Desert in Chile and find out why its dark skies make it perfect for exploring the universe via telescope. And finally, there'll be some new music coming your way, brought to you by Weekend Evenings producer and singer-songwriter Joe Bishop. So that is all coming up for you. If you've got questions for Chris, you'll probably want to jump in early, 1300 800 222 or the SMS 0467 922 702.
7: Sunday Night Science.
8: Yes, Dr. Chris Smith is consultant virologist at Adam Brooks Hospital. He's the presenter of the Naked Scientist podcast at the Naked Scientist podcast and radio programs. He's a regular guest here on Weekend Nightlife. Hello, Chris. Welcome back.
9: Oh, hi, Suzanne. How are you?
8: I'm not bad. Now, we've spoken about the shingles vaccine a few times. There's been some fascinating, you know, information coming out suggesting, for example, that it might help prevent dementia. But this new research is looking at the protective effect against vascular disease and heart attack. So take us through what exactly this is looking at.
9: Well, this vaccine almost has a residency on this program, doesn't it?
8: and a lot of interest
9: this
8: in
9: week
8: it.
9: And her so, residencies. Yeah. But yes, indeed, it's always very interesting. Well, this week I had a fascinating conversation with the author of a new paper. It's out in the journal Nature Medicine, Fabiana Corsizuela, who's at the University of Oxford. And where previously we've reported that there's a really strong association between having these vaccines, shingles vaccines specifically, and having a low risk or lower risk of dementia. In fact, it was a 20% reduction in dementia risk in the 7 years after the vaccine was administered. But that was an observation. No one's actually done the study where you take two groups of identical people, give some the vaccine, some not, and see what the outcomes are. This is observational. Well, they've done a similar sort of thing, this Oxford group, for looking at heart attacks, strokes and heart failure. And amazingly, the impact is equivalently big, nearly a 10% reduction in the rates of, for instance, heart attack nearly in the 7 years follow up, most of them occurring within 3.5 years after the vaccines were administered. And they've done this in a slightly special way, which is that one query or one sort of criticism of these sorts of observational studies is that if you look at people who have a vaccine and look at people who don't have a vaccine, there are obvious differences between the group. People motivated to get vaccines tend to take their health a bit more seriously. They tend to eat a healthier diet. They tend to adopt a healthier lifestyle in general than people who tend to eschew vaccines. Of course, these are averages and we're talking generalizations here, but that's the average. And so if you just compare people who have a vaccine with people who don't, unsurprisingly, there are going to be big lifestyle differences and therefore big disease risk differences. So what they did was to say, well, let's compare the group of people who were having the older shingles vaccine and then the people who were having the newer one, because in about 2016-17 we shifted over to a new generation of shingles vaccine, away from a live form of the vaccine and onto a form called a recombinant vaccine, which is basically just part of the outer coat of the virus that gives your immune system a clue as to what it looks like. So by comparing this group of people who were motivated to have a shingles vaccine, but one group got one form of the vaccine, one got another, they then said, well, were there any differences? And the answer is yes, this dramatic difference in heart disease risk. But of course you then say, well, hang on a minute, if the vaccine's causing this and we've got a vaccine against the same disease given to two different groups of people, why is there a difference? And this has got people thinking, well, maybe it isn't the virus so much that's doing this, maybe it's something else in this vaccine that's doing this. And so one suggestion is that one of the components of the vaccine, a substance called an adjuvant, which is included in vaccines to motivate your immune system to respond even more strongly than it otherwise would, perhaps that, people are speculating, is having some kind of immunomodulatory effect. So it tweaks your immune system in some way we hadn't previously anticipated, and that is what is translating into this change in disease risk. Although there may well be a role for the virus itself in this, because chickenpox does attack the linings of your blood vessels, and so if you have reactivations of chickenpox, which is what shingles is, it's possible that that could be winding up your blood vessel walls, and that could be translating into a risk of heart disease as well as a risk of dementia later on in life. At the moment, the jury is out, but again, another amazing observation around this particularly interesting group of vaccines.
8: Now, Chris, as I know, there's always a huge amount of interest in this topic. Presumably, with this kind of data, researchers will be very keen to go and figure out, is it the adjuvant or is it something about preventing the recurrence of the chickenpox virus itself that is causing this reduction in vascular disease risk?
9: Mm. And then we're not doing a direct apples with apples comparison. Mm. This is still an apples with oranges comparison, because I spoke to Judy Brewer this week, who's a friend of mine. She's at UCL. She's also a world expert on these viruses. And she said, well, look, this new vaccine, this recombinant shingles vaccine, Shingrix, is much more powerful at motivating the immune system to attack and defend you against shingles than its predecessor, the weakened live vaccine. So it might be that there is an effect on the virus. It might be that there's an effect on the immune system through the adjuvant. It might be a bit of both. Because the virus lives in the nervous system, perhaps the dementia effects we've seen are driven via the virus not reactivating as much in the nervous system. Perhaps the vascular effects are motivated and mediated by these adjuvant effects. So what it's going to take, and what someone's now going to have to try and do, and this is tricky, is to do a study where we treat some people but don't treat others, or we find some people that are, to all intents and purposes, very, very similar, and we give some of them the vaccine and some that haven't, or we find people that are in that position naturally, because it would be unethical to deny people a vaccine that we know seems to translate into these massive health benefits as well as protecting you from shingles, which is miserable if you get it. So it's going to be really hard to crack this nut and do it ethically. But this is the next thing that has to happen. We've got to get the mechanism by which this is happening, and then we'll understand the disease process, and then we'll understand a whole lot more about why there are these associations and how we might be able to get the same benefit for other diseases as well.
8: Dr. Chris Smith is here. Now, on this topic, I've got Mark from Baker's Creek on the line. He called 1-300-800-222, and you can too. Hello, Mark.
10: Oh, g'day. I'm sorry to hear about all your bad luck, but I hope everything gets better for you the rest of the year. But Dr. Chris, I'm a big fan of your show, you know, on the BBC. But historically, I believe from what I've read back in the past, blood platelets actually carry the immune memory, you know, for your immune response to certain viruses. And I've also heard that sometimes when you get the common cold, the immune response actually takes out a lot of precancerous cells as well. Like the immune response, not only it tackles the virus, but it gets rid of free radicals in your body. Is that some of the effect that's what's happening now? At first, do the platelets carry our memory for antibodies?
9: Well, let's look at that bit first. And many people may have heard the word platelet, but not know exactly what they are. If we take a sample of blood from somebody and we look at it down the microscope, you can see small red cells, Those are the erythrocytes. They don't have any DNA in them, and they carry oxygen around our bloodstream. We also see a far less numerous but far bigger, in terms of stature, group of cells that are not, there are not many of them, but they are much bigger. They're the white blood cells. Some of them are called neutrophils, and they go around gobbling up things like bacteria. And some of them are lymphocytes. Those are white blood cells that can go around patrolling for cancerous cells and also helping other immune cells to fight off infections and cancer. And so that leaves out the platelets. Where are those? Well, if you look really, really, really closely at a film of blood, you'll see these little tiny particles, which are smaller than individual cells, and that's because they are actually bits of cells that are also there. Where did they come from? Well, in the bone marrow, which makes blood, there are populations of stem cells that produce all of the things that circulate in the bloodstream. And there's one cell population called megakaryocytes, mega meaning big, karyo meaning nucleus. So these are big cells with a big nucleus, in other words, and they break bits off of their surface and release them into the bloodstream. And those are platelets. Their role is to clot blood. And how they do that is that on the surface of these platelets are receptors, docking stations, and they can recognize surfaces that are not blood vessel walls. So if you come along with something and stick it into a blood vessel, like a knife, or you get a splinter or something and you rupture some blood vessels, this exposes to the blood the foreign surface of the body outside a blood vessel. The platelets can see that. And their reaction when those receptors recognize that, usually collagen, is that it makes the platelet active. And when it becomes active, it becomes, instead of a smooth, rounded, easy to slip along type pebble shape, it becomes like a star. It becomes spiky. And that massively increases the surface area. And the platelet, A, sticks onto things and other platelets, and that helps to plug a hole, but it also provides a surface for your clotting cascade to work on. And the clotting cascade is the system of elements in the blood, which one activates the next, which activates the next, a bit like a biochemical domino effect, and that makes a blood clot. So platelets plug the hole and activate the clotting cascade. The clotting cascade comes along and seals the hole over and replasters the wall of the blood vessel. That's the way to think about it. Now, while platelets can have things stuck onto them that can be antigens, they don't actually subserve any other role in the directly in the immune system other than helping inflammation, clotting, and stopping things bleeding. So their role is less involved, except in certain diseases where the immune system can attack platelets and you lose them, so you need to put them back in via some route. But they don't actually have a role in memory. Now, in terms of you saying, when we get infections and things, what does that do to your immune system in general? Well, it can have an immune adaptive role. When you wind up one part of the immune system, you tend to lead to the production of signals which are there to wind up the immune system and put it on high alert. And in the same way that if a burglar alarm went off in the house next door to yours, you wouldn't ignore it. You'd think, well, if they're getting robbed, I might be at risk of getting robbed. And so it puts you on an increased state of alert as well. So when you get one kind of infection, it does tend to prime the immune system and make it more responsive just in case something else comes along. You get what's called an interferon response. And that does put you into an anti-infection state, but it can also, by boosting the immune response, perhaps also help you to be better at patrolling for cancerous cells as well. But cancer is very good at slipping past the immune system. It's got various tricks it uses to suppress your immune system and also to cloak itself, so your immune system can't see cancerous cells. And this is why cancer does prevail, unfortunately, ultimately, in a significant proportion of the population.
8: Okay, that was a very comprehensive answer. Mark, any follow-up on that?
10: Oh, that was excellent. Thank you.
8: Thanks very much. That was Mark from Bakers Creek. Now, Leanne says, please ask Dr. Chris, is the vax only protective, this is back on the dementia side of things, is it only protective for dementia if you have not had a case of shingles prior to the vaccination, says Leanne?
9: We don't think so, no. And this goes back to the point that Judy Brewer and also Fabiana, who I interviewed about the paper, made, which is we don't really understand the mechanism by which this is happening. Is it something about the virus itself, the infection that's being affected by the vaccine, or is the vaccine doing something independently of the virus itself that's causing this protective effect? Or is it both? And in the case of the nervous system, with the central nervous system being the site of dementia, we know that chickenpox, varicella zoster virus, does live in the nervous system for the rest of your life after you're infected with it. And when it reactivates, which it probably does quite often, although it doesn't always do it in a way that you notice with shingles, there's probably what we call subclinical reactivation going on all the time. This could have the effect of raising the immune tone in your body. And that inflammation, because of the immunity and inflammation that's being driven by these reactivations, that could lie upstream of things like increased heart attack risk, things like increased dementia risk. So you don't have to have shingles for that to be happening. But if you have the vaccine, you reduce the risk of that happening. So if that is involved in the mechanism, then you're going to reduce it and you're going to be better protected, which does appear to be what's happening.
8: Yeah. So Matt's just saying, if I've had shingles 6 years ago, do I still need the vaccine? The answer would be yes, wouldn't it? Because you've had it, so you know that you've got the virus in your body and it's reacting from time to time.
9: That's right. And the other point I'd make is that if you've reactivated once, although in the direct aftermath of a dose of shingles, you are going to have an immune response against it to die for, hopefully not literally, then that will wane. And if you've reactivated it once, you could argue, well, I'm at a higher risk of this coming back and getting me again. So if I increase my protection with a vaccine, I have a lower risk of that happening. So I've protected myself and I might have got some benefit against heart disease and dementia into the bargain.
8: Dr. Chris Smith is here. Here's Sandra near Gloucester. Evening, Sandra.
11: Oh, good evening. My sister had shingles some years ago, and when I heard, about 8 or 9 years ago, when I heard there was a vaccine, I approached my GP, and I've got viral cardiomyopathy, and he said, no, you can't have the vaccine because of your heart problems. And then earlier this year, my GP left and I've got a new one now. And early this year when I had a care plan, they mentioned to me about having a shingles vaccine. And I said, no, I can't have it because I've got cardiomyopathy. And they said, no, this is a new vaccine. It won't have any effect on your heart. But I'm just wondering, when you were saying that it might prevent heart disease, I'm just wondering, because I've had the one vaccine and I'm about tomorrow to have my second one, and I just want to make sure that it is all right for me to have it, because I wasn't sure when you said it might the vaccine might prevent heart disease, whether it would have any adverse effects if you've already got it as a heart problem, as I already have.
8: All right, Chris.
9: Hi, Sandra. Yeah. Well, the answer to this is that the new vaccine that we're using, Shingrix, isn't a live virus. And probably the reason that your previous GP was sceptical about the safety for you was because that is a live vaccine. And I haven't heard any contraindication about that and cardiomyopathy, to be honest, but some infections do wind up the immune system, and therefore it's possible they could make something which is an inflammatory syndrome that bit worse. But this new version of it, Shingrix, is not a live vaccine. It's not even a whole virus. It's a bit of the virus that happens to be extremely provocative for the immune system. And therefore, it's completely safe for women who are pregnant, and that was previously contraindicated, for people with immune problems, and that was previously contraindicated, and people with general health problems that meant they couldn't have live viruses. So you're completely, I would say, safe to have this. And it shouldn't produce any kind of side effect, but shingles definitely would. So I think it's probably a good idea.
8: All right, Sandra.
11: Thank you very much. That sounds great. Thanks a lot.
8: All right, Sandra, hopefully you'll be fully vaxxed soon there. Steve in Kempsey, hello.
12: Good evening, Suzanne.
8: Good evening.
12: Yes, an interesting conversation. So in my situation, I'm 63 years old. And about 10 years ago, when I was still employed in the hospital, I was having my annual influenza vaccination. And I mentioned to a vaccination nurse that I didn't think I'd ever had chickenpox. And the vaccination nurse dragged me straight down to pathology, had a blood test which showed I had never had chickenpox. And I was straight away vaccinated against chickenpox, which I understood that meant in theory I can't get shingles. But now it sounds like even if I can't get shingles, I should still probably have the vaccination to give me the protection against the other.
8: Yeah, Steve, I'm in exactly the same situation as you, and I've been bugging Chris about this off-air as well. So, Chris, the explanation.
9: I know his ears must be burning, Steve. Your ears must be burning, because Suzanne and I were saying exactly this before we started. And actually, I asked somebody In fact, Judy Brewer, I spoke to about this, my friend at UCL this week, and I had a call from a GP who has a patient who, for various reasons, was worried about this, and had exactly this question come up this week. And the best way of thinking about this is that we know that shingles occurs because of infection with the wild-type chickenpox virus. The vaccine gives you a very weak dose of chickenpox, which does not have that behaviour. It's so weakened, so attenuated, that while it displays all of its genetic hand to the immune system showing you how to fight off chickenpox, you never see any kind of repercussions of it ever again. It doesn't cause shingles. Therefore, because you can't catch chickenpox of the wild type variety, you can't get shingles. Therefore, the argument is, in the long term, you don't need a shingles vaccine.
8: But however, could we benefit from these anti-dementia?
9: Yeah, well, this is the million-dollar question, isn't it? Because what we don't

0: know yet is the mechanism behind why these vaccines are protecting people. If the virus is behind the increased risk of dementia and it's behind the increased risk of heart disease, and we have evidence that it is linked to both of those phenomena, then if you can't get the virus, you can't get those conditions, or at least you can't get the risk increase that would be conferred by infection with varicella zoster virus. If, on the other hand, the effect is caused by another component of the vaccine, this so-called adjuvant effect, where that component of the vaccine modulates your immune system and gives you more protection against a range of things, perhaps you would have benefit from getting the vaccine, but then you could get that from other vaccines as well. So this is why we need the trial. The reason that it's not a major priority at the moment, I don't take this the wrong way, is that you're in the minority in a massive way. Only about
1: I know, I
0: 10%
1: am,
0: of the
1: yes.
0: population haven't had chickenpox. You've escaped somehow. You're a chickenpox dodger. But it will become very important to answer this in the future because as we vaccinate more and more people, I mean, Australia's been doing this 20 years, the UK's only just started this year, but as we vaccinate more and more people against chickenpox, the number of people in the population carrying that wild type infection and therefore at risk of shingles is going to decline. So in the future, we won't be needing shingles vaccines anyway when the present cohort of people are no longer at risk of having shingles because they've toddled off. But where does this leave us with these other protective effects? Well, that's the big question, and that's why we need to get to the bottom of the mechanism, albeit a hard problem to solve, because then we'll know where we stand with this and whether we can actually do it in a range of other ways or confer the same benefit in other ways.
2: Okay, Chris, just say Steve and I wanted to roll the dice on this. Could having the Shingrix vaccine do us any harm?
1: That's
0: Well, it
1: exactly
0: will
1: what I was
0: hurt
1: going
0: your
1: to ask.
0: wallet because it's not free, of course.
1: Irregardless of
0: It's
1: that,
0: nothing,
1: that's okay.
0: no such thing as a free lunch. So you would have to cough up some dollars, or at least a health service somewhere would have to cough up some dollars. So there is a bit of pain for your wallet. And it's worth bearing in mind that no drug is without side effects. Okay. So there will always be discomfort because of this, because having an injection, it's a bit uncomfortable for a little while, albeit for a very short while. It can cause some people to feel a bit rough for a day or so afterwards because it's provoking your immune system. Some people have more severe reactions to vaccines, but those are very, very rare indeed. We're talking sort of down at the 1 in a million level. So probably something you could live with, but you have to be aware of that. So it's there's no thing, there's no, never no side effect. There are always side effects with these things, but the balance is that they're very, very uncommon and very, very low grade. Therefore, you could say, well, okay, I'll just do it because it's not going to do me any harm from a virus point of view, and it might confer some health benefit. So, Mike, just go for it. It's up to you.
1: Yeah, it sounds like a win-win. Also, with the edges, and I'm probably one of the most vaccinated people they are because I've been doing lots of foreign travel. I've been vaccinated against typhoid and Hep A and Hep B and rabies and cholera and everything else like that. So, whether that same adjuvant has been used in those other vaccines as well, yes, you get the slightly sore arm and so forth, but I'm happy to live with that for protection.
0: Indeed.
2: Oh, all right, Steve. You and I are both embarking on this adventure, so who knows? Keep in touch. Let us know what you decide. There's Steve in Kempsey. I've got Dr. Chris Smith here. Gosh, Chris, is it just like the last time we talked Shingrix and dementia? The lines are buzzing and people have lots and lots of questions. Quite a few people saying just how bad it has been, the experience of having shingles. Someone's just saying, have you got any tips? Someone's saying, I'm having an absolutely terrible outbreak. I've got it on my head. Have you got any tips, Chris?
0: Before we go any further down that route, just bear in mind shingles is fully infectious for chickenpox. So if you have this on an open body part, face, hands, forearms, limbs that you haven't covered up, then while you have that rash, while you have new blisters and they've got fluid in them, then you can infect another person with chickenpox if they haven't had chickenpox. And there are, as Steve has highlighted, as you've highlighted, Suzanne, there's about one person in 10 knocking around out there. And in some countries, the rate of chickenpox is much, much lower than it is in Australia, UK, America, and so on. So people who are coming to countries from other countries with that lower prevalence, they may also be vulnerable. They can catch chickenpox from a dose of shingles on somebody else. So just bear that in mind. If you're thinking of going to a care home or going to a hospital, for example, please don't go while you have shingles evolving on a on an uncovered body part. If it's on a covered body part, the risk is much, much different, and we regard that as low risk because the virus doesn't really come through clothing. But except if you're going perhaps to somewhere where people are very immunocompromised. But just bear that in mind. All the time that the rash is active, you can give someone chickenpox if they haven't had it. So think about that. It's very uncomfortable, shingles. And the reason it's very uncomfortable is because the virus, varicella zoster virus, is a member of the herpes virus family, and specifically what we call the alpha herpes viruses, which is which includes herpes simplex virus that causes cold sores and also nastiness in other bits of the body, the genital region. And these viruses live in the nervous system. Once you've had it, the virus gets into your sensory nerves, and then in response to various stimuli, which can include being low, they can include poor nutrition, they can include immunosuppression, just aging or UV exposure, it can provoke reactivation. And when the virus reactivates, it makes new baby viruses in a certain patch of the nervous system. It exports those viruses down the affected nerves. They bud out through the nerves, infect the overlying skin, which is why you get the rash, which is how the virus escapes you and gets into somebody else. But in the process, it damages and usually probably kills some of the nerve cells that it has reactivated in. Those damaged nerve cells then provoke a degree of rewiring in the spinal cord of specifically the pain pathways. So you have the discomfort when the virus is reactivating because it makes the nerve fibers discharge abnormally. And then you can get this sustained pain state in the aftermath, probably because you've lost some nerve fibers and your spinal cord is rewiring itself, and this can lead to sustained discomfort in the patch of skin that was affected by the shingles. And it can range from what we call paresthesia, where you get numbness, tingling, mild discomfort, through to full-blown, very serious pain. And the best way to ward this off is to notice that if you've had it before, you'll know there's a sort of prodrome, there's a heralding set of symptoms, patch of numbness, tingling in that body part. If you start to get those symptoms, you can reduce the severity if you promptly start taking acyclovir. This is the anti-herpes drug that works on cold sores as a cream, but also is available as pills for high dose. And if you get take high dose acyclovir when this starts to happen, you can blunt the reactivation of the shingles. You'll attenuate the attack. And it seems to reduce the risk of getting this so-called post-herpetic neuralgia, these pain states that can come in the aftermath of shingles. But you have to get on top of it quick. If you start to see the rash appearing and it's become florid already, the horse has bolted and it's probably going to be too late. But getting in there quick with acyclovir can help. If it's too late and you've already got the pain state, some people get some relief with capsaicin ointment. Capsaicin's the spicy stuff in chilies, but you can buy a strong cream. And you might think, why would I put chili burning cream on my rash? Well, it seems to probably down-tune or turn off the pain nerve fibres, because the nerve fibres that convey pain are very sensitive to the chemical in chili peppers. So it probably down-regulates the action of those nerve cells or blunts them a bit. So it makes the shingles pain go away a bit. And if it's really disabling, you can try things like antidepressants. Certain antidepressants, like the tricyclic antidepressants, given at very low dose, you wouldn't want to take them at a sedating dose, but very low dose, they can give some relief, but they do have side effects. And sometimes people say, look, the treatment's worse than the disease. I'll just forego that because I can't put up with the side effects of taking these drugs. But there are some things that can be done. Best thing to do, though, don't let it happen in the first place. So go and get the vaccine.
2: All right. Dr. Chris Smith is here, consultant virologist at Adam Brooks Hospital. He's presenter of the Naked Scientist podcast. You've got so many of your questions in on the SMS about shingles, but I think we might have to move on and we'll talk about something else. But I've got no doubt, Chris, that this will come up again, won't it?
0: I'm sure. We'll see what we've got next month.
2: Exactly. Now, look, there is some what you've described as really cool news from Melbourne about malaria. Tell us this news.
0: Well, I had a really fascinating conversation with Justin Boddy, who's a researcher at the Walter and Eliza Hall Institute in Melbourne. And he said, well, look, we think we've got one of the first sort of new ways of combating malaria in decades. And he told me the story, which they published in the journal Science, one of the world's best science journals, just recently. And it's outstanding. What they've managed to do is to find a drug that blocks malaria at the liver stage of the disease. So let me put this in context. You get malaria by a mosquito that's carrying malaria, biting you, and when the malarious mosquito bites, it squirts some of its saliva with malaria parasites into your blood vessels when it's in the process of biting you. Those parasites go around your bloodstream and go first to your liver. In the liver, they infect liver cells. They go through the next stage of the parasite life cycle, and then they burst out of the liver as a different form, go around the bloodstream, and that's when, A, you get all the symptoms of malaria, fever, sweating, feeling awful, very fatigued, and in some cases you get lethal doses of malaria, but that's also when you transmit it to a mosquito. The drugs that we've got try to blunt the infection at various stages of its life cycle and usually target it in the liver. They have got a way with their drugs of allowing the parasite to grow in liver cells to start with, but it can't then escape out of the liver and become this infectious form in the bloodstream that also produces all the symptoms. So what happens when a person, and in this case I've done this in animals to work this out, is you get malaria, it goes into the liver, it can't complete its life cycle through the liver because of this drug, but it does complete enough of its life cycle that it then shows the immune system some really powerful antigens of malaria, which makes a really powerful immune response. So that, A, you never get symptomatic, even if you've caught malaria, but you also get immune in the process. And any more mosquitoes that come along and bite you in the aftermath then just reinforce your immunity. It's amazing. And they've not done this in humans yet, but in their experimental mice, after just one dose and then a challenge with malaria, they get long-term protection because of this immune effect against malaria in the aftermath.
2: Oh.
0: So even when you're not taking the drug, you're then long-term protected against malaria. I thought it was outstanding, and it's one of the most exciting things I've heard about treating malaria in a long time. Now, obviously, it's early days. They've got to translate this now through clinical trials and so on, but that's really exciting, and it's a brand new mechanism for how we might get on top of a disease that kills over 500,000 people every year.
2: Yeah. Now, are the vaccines now for malaria, are they not doing the job?
0: There are. But they're not brilliant. They will stop people getting it about 50 to 70% of the time. But vaccines are hard to get into people. You've got to get them in at the right time. You've got to get upstream of the disease. You've got to get them to where there's going to be a problem before there's a problem. Drugs are easier. And if we can get drugs into people and get them in cheaply, then we can get people with this mechanism being immune as though they've been vaccinated, but we can treat them. And at the same time, so it offers an additional thing. There's not one way to crack the malaria problem. It's going to take a multi-pronged approach, and this could be one powerful prong because it's going to come along and potentially replace a lot of the drugs that have currently stopped working because the parasite has become resistant to the drugs that we currently have. We have far fewer drugs that actually work reliably now than we did in the past.
2: Dr. Chris Smith is here. Before we let you go, Chris, tell us about this story about gambling, which seems to suggest that all those lights and whistles and sounds, they kind of just help us cope with our losses.
0: Well, I spoke to a researcher in America called Brett Hathaway, who's quite interested in why we tend to get hooked on gambling. And what they have found is when you go into a gambling arcade, and there's all those one-armed bandits and slot machines and so on, and pokies, there's enormous amounts of noise, lots of bright lights, lots of music playing. Why are they like that? Now, people thought this is because if you make it very exciting, because humans are adrenaline junkies, and the more exciting it is, the more likely we are to do it again and again and again. Maybe that's why these places are like this. So they did some tests, and they had actually some trials that you can do in rodents to test this out, but you can find the same thing happening in humans. What they do is they give these animals a choice between you can take a gambling risk, which is low risk, but you'll get a small reward, but you'll win more often. Or you can have a high risk and you might get a massive reward, but you won't win very often at all. And in fact, if you kept playing that way, you'd be losing overall. So the house would win. And that's what the gambling arcade want you to do. They want you to lose most of the time so they make your money. So what they did was to take that task and then link it up with small amounts of bells and whistles, lights, music and so on, or big amounts of that. And interestingly, the rats make the high risk decision much more often when it's associated with all these extra stimuli than when it's not. So in other words, when you've got lots of lights and bells and whistles, it's making the animals, and the same thing happens in humans, make riskier decisions. And then they asked, well, why are they making riskier decisions? Is it just because it's really exciting? And this is where the really interesting thing came in, which is that they were able to prove or show that what those stimuli are doing is, rather than making the wins really exciting, you don't win very often, so you wouldn't reinforce the behaviour very often, would you? In fact, what that does is it makes the losing much less painful. So people don't notice what they're losing. So you might put, say, a dollar in and you'll lose 90 cents, but it'll play a huge loads of sound and put lots of flashing lights up and say, you've won 10 cents. It didn't say you've lost 90, it says you've won 10 cents. And that makes people notice the small win and ignore the massive loss. And so they do it again and again and again. And so we think that the gambling arcades have kind of latched onto this element of psychology that we hadn't previously appreciated. And so they're taking the sting, they're defanging the losses and making them more appealing to us, so we'll gamble more and gamble more often.
2: Chris, it's always fascinating to talk to you. Thanks for being with us once again on Nightlife. Maybe you can find another shingles angle for us next month.
0: I'll do my best.
2: All right. It'll be popular if you do. There's Dr. Chris Smith. He's consultant virologist at Adam Brooks Hospital. He's presenter of the Naked Scientist podcast. And you're on Nightlife on ABC Radio.

It's the Pretenders and Brass in Pocket. You're on Nightlife on ABC Radio. Couple of quick notes on shingles. Anne in Brunswick said low level laser red light therapy was the only thing that reduced shingles pain for me. Used to be new age. It's now becoming more mainstream. I tried all the other things first. They were no help at all. Get vaccinated, says Anne. And just on that, the free shingles vaccine is available in Australia if you're 65 and older, if you are an Aboriginal or Torres Strait Islander person aged 50 or older, and if you're 18 or older with an increased risk due to specific medical conditions. So it is free for everybody who fits those specific categories. All right, well, we are actually going to keep talking health now. I mean, we're

0: that might indicate someone has POTS?
1: Yeah, they are kind of the archetypical symptoms, but POTS is a condition that actually affects the nervous system, so the small nerves in our body, and therefore it can affect any system that we have. So the symptoms are really wide and varying. People may present with gastrointestinal symptoms, they may have headaches, they may have visual disturbances. But the really kind of archetypical signs are those of feeling quite dizzy, not being able to stand up for long periods of time, and having your heart race. And that's really what the condition is named after, that racing heart that people get when they try and stand up and stand still for any period of time.
0: So how did you come to be involved in POTS advocacy and research?
1: Yes, it was a little bit of a long journey for me. My husband and I, when we were newlyweds, we both unfortunately developed dengue fever after a quick visit to Malaysia. My husband actually ended up quite unwell. I was unwell for a little bit of time, but recovered quicker than him from the actual dengue. But then I realised that I was having these extraordinary episodes where I'd go to stand up and not only would my heart race, but I wouldn't be able to see, I'd lose my vision, I would lose my hearing. I just felt like I was going to faint all the time. And I thought, as most people would, you know, this is just because I've been unwell for a couple of weeks, this will go away, but it didn't. And then we embarked on quite a long journey to try and understand what was going on. Everywhere we turned, we just got this simple answer of, I was a young female with anxiety, which neither of us felt actually fit the picture. But this was pre the Google kind of era. We didn't have access to internet, you know, sleuthing, there were no support groups. So we were left a little bit in the dark for many years, but that condition waxed and waned over my life. And I had particular periods that were really difficult. I couldn't work. I'd have children and then I'd be kind of okay through pregnancy and then a lot worse afterwards. Later on in my life, I went on to become an academic and I was involved in research. And it was really through the challenging from a cardiologist, Professor Dennis Lau in Adelaide. And Dennis had a particular interest in POTS and he met me and he understood that I kind of knew a lot through my own experience and my own research. And he challenged me to get involved because there was nobody really advocating for this group of people in Australia. We didn't have any clinical education around it. We had no tracking code for it through our health system. There still are no medications on the PBS. And there was a real gap in care for people living with this condition. And that's really how I got involved.
0: And Marie-Claire, once you have it, are there things you've talked about it coming and going over your life, but are there things that you can, medications or things that you can do to remedy some of the symptoms and make it more bearable?
1: Yes, definitely there are. And this is our concern, is that the diagnostic delay is significant in Australia. It's about 7 years for a woman. It's a lot less for a man. It's about 3.8 or 4 years, but it's still a long time. And that is time that is missed from being able to support people with both pharmacological support. So there are medicines that can help people, but also there's some lifestyle changes that we can make that can support the condition. So if we aren't diagnosing people, those people have many years to decline in their health. They often have to withdraw from education and workplaces. And just to be clear, 90% of people who suffer with POTS are females. And 58% of them withdraw from either education or the workforce when their symptoms onset. Some of them can go back to part-time work or part-time education, but a lot don't.
0: So it's really debilitating.
1: Very, very, very debilitating. And some of our earlier research about 5 years ago showed that it has a worse quality of life than most of the major chronic health conditions, such as chronic heart failure, chronic kidney failure. I mean, these people live with very low quality of life and very little in the way of support through our health system or answers to what's going on.
0: Yeah, I have to say, we've got a few of them listening. We've got Karen in the Adelaide Hills saying that you, in fact, diagnosed her. Thank you so much for solving a

0: 40-year problem. Helen says, I'm being tested for POTS at the moment. It is terrible. Now, Leslie in Chaparrot, what's your situation, Leslie?
1: How are you doing, ladies? So I was diagnosed with POTS, POTS, about a year ago, but I was diagnosed with something called Beal syndrome, which is a connective tissues disorder related to Marfan's back when I was about 3 years of age. And, I agree completely with the impacts on everything from getting up to picking things off the floor, the amount of times I've actually taken falls because of it has, I've lost count, to be honest. So my main question is whether the POTS will actually have like a detrimental impact on the span of life.
0: Marie-Claire, I'm not sure if you can take that one on. Oh, hang on.
2: The evidence. Oh.
0: Sorry, I had your fader down. If you want to start your response again.
2: Sure. Well, firstly, you know, the connective tissue association is well known in this disorder. And for your listeners, that means that the matrix or the proteins that make up our connective tissue, which is all through your body and connects your tissue together, and it makes up your vessels and pretty much everything in your body, can be affected in some people, and it can be more stretchy than what it should be, or it may have, you know, some genetic issues with it. And people with that tend to have a predisposition to POTS, and that's because the blood vessels in the body that carry the blood around are made up of connective tissue. So that's the relationship there. And what we don't have is evidence that this condition shortens lifespan, which is, you know, good news for us. It is very similar to many autoimmune conditions, and it is thought, although we don't have the marker yet, but it is thought to be an autoimmune condition. And therefore, you know, it tends to wax and wane like most other autoimmune conditions, and it tends to be chronic, and it tends to live with people for what seems to be most of their life. So the issue here is quality of life. And although it doesn't shorten lifespan, it doesn't mean that we shouldn't be paying attention to it, because it affects people's ability to live well with their life. It affects their ability to engage in normal education, work, social activities, and so on.
0: Yeah. Thank you very much, Leslie, for your call. And I'm sorry to hear that you're suffering with it too. Mm-hmm. I've got Dr. Marie-Claire Seely here, Chief Executive of the Australian POTS Foundation. Now, a few people are wanting to know, how is it diagnosed? Is there a blood test, or how does a doctor say, yep, you've got POTS?
2: Yeah, so unfortunately we don't have a blood test at the moment, and that is one of the reasons why there's such a long diagnostic delay. It is very much a matter of GPs, and a GP can diagnose this, being able to put together the kind of history of the person, the symptoms that they're experiencing, and then there is and what we call a stand test. So this is a test that looks at what your blood pressure and your heart rate do when you're standing still, from moving from lying to standing. The reason we do that is because the autonomic nervous system is supposed to control your blood movement around your body when you move from lying to standing. And it's that autonomic nervous system that fails in people. And so the blood doesn't get back to the head or to the heart in the way that it should. And a GP can look at a standing test, so undertake that in a consult, and should be able to, if they've been taught about this condition, be able to make a diagnosis based of the fact of your history, what is likely to have happened in the lead up to this, and whether you meet this specific criteria, which is essentially looking at how high your heart rate moves from when you're laying to when you're standing.
0: Now, you mentioned if the doctor is aware of POTS, is there a struggle actually having this condition understood amongst the medical community in Australia?
2: Yes, definitely. And it's certainly improving. And that's our little ray of sunshine there. You know, 5 years ago, even, it was almost unheard of that doctors knew of this generally, and they might have heard of it, but they didn't know how to diagnose it. But that has changed because of COVID. And so the COVID virus and infection brings on POTS, and we know that about 3.4% of people who get a COVID infection unfortunately will develop POTS. So it's a really strong precipitant of it. And that means that GPs around Australia have been more exposed to this condition. Now, in terms of education, we actually undertook a survey of over 2,000 GPs in Australia, and only 2% had ever had undergraduate education about POTS. So they hadn't heard of it in medical training. And 80%, more than 80%, had never had what we call continuing professional development. So that's kind of education after they've become a GP. And over 80% had never had education on POTS even after they became a GP. So there is a significant gap in education. And it's not that GPs aren't sympathetic to this. Lots of people out there will go, well, I didn't have a very sympathetic GP. That is changing. We find that a lot of GPs know that this condition is out there, they're seeing it, but they need support in education, and they simply haven't been told what to do or how to manage this condition.
0: So what does that mean for you, though, if you go to a GP and you find that you think maybe this is what you've got, but you're not getting the kind of support? Should you look around? What kind of support can you get if you think you've got it?
2: Yeah, look, we at the POTS Foundation, and this is part of the reason we started the foundation, was to supply that education both to patients and to clinicians. And we have lots of resources at potsfoundation.org.au. So that's somewhere that people can go, jump on, have a look at this, have a think about whether this really does relate to your own health. And then there are resources on there that you can actually take to your GP. I find, not all GPs, but I find the majority of GPs, if you go in with some information and say, look, these are my symptoms, this is when it's come on, this is what I've found, could this be an issue? Then most reasonable GPs will go away and have a look at that, and then they should be able to come back and support you in trying to find either another specialist who knows about POTS or actually working through the diagnosis with you.
0: Marie-Claire, thank you so much. I had never heard of POTS before until we came across this. So, I mean, that's just, I guess, a sign of how little it is known across the community by people who aren't experiencing it. So thank you for being here tonight. Thank you for explaining a bit more about it. Just quickly give us that website for people who might want to look for some support.
2: Yes, it's potsfoundation.org.au.
0: There is Dr. Marie-Claire Seely, who is Chief Executive of the Australian POTS Foundation. This is Nightlife on ABC Radio. It's Suzanne Hill with you. We've got the latest ABC news heading in your direction. Then in This Week in History, we are going back to 1859 to the most intense geomagnetic storm in recorded history.
3: ABC News, good evening, I'm Simon Lauder. More than 788 people are now confirmed dead from last week's flash flooding in Nepal and Tibet, and Nepal is digging mass graves to take decomposing bodies. 2,500 people remain missing in Nepal, and Chinese authorities say more than 500 are unaccounted for in Tibet. The BBC's Stephen McDonnell has more.
4: According to officials in Shigatse, the rescue teams are simply not finding anyone else alive. They've been looking for days now. And remember, we're now into day 5 of this rescue effort, so the chances of finding more survivors, it's becoming smaller and smaller. With 546 people officially missing, including 261 foreigners, you'd have to think that the death toll on the Tibetan side is going to increase.
3: Ukraine's military says an overnight airstrike has hit and set fire to Russia's second biggest oil refinery, the Kyrgyzstan plant, 100 kilometres southeast of St Petersburg. It says it also hit a base in Rostov region, just across the border from Ukraine's Luhansk, used for storing and launching drones. Ukrainian authorities say over the last week, Russia has launched nearly 2,000 strike drones, more than 1,600 aerial bombs and 31 missiles, including North Korean ballistic missiles. Police in Switzerland say one person has been killed and five others injured in a shooting at a rave festival. Officers were called to the town of Aarau about 2:30 in the morning after reports of gunshots. Police say they still don't know whether one or several offenders were involved or whether they fled by vehicle or on foot. Police spokesperson Bernhard Graser says officers are searching across the area.
5: At the very moment, we don't have any certain information about the offenders. We don't know if it's one, if it's several persons, if they are on the run in a vehicle or by foot. There's an indication that they're no longer here in the area, but still, we have a lot of police here in the area.
3: Back home in Federal, One Nation MP Barnaby Joyce says former Labor voters in the Western Australian seat of Secret Harbour are switching to One Nation because they see the party as a safer pair of hands. In a by-election yesterday, One Nation claimed the once Labor stronghold in Perth's southern suburbs. In another sign, the party has been able to turn opinion polls into votes. Mr. Joyce has told News 24 One Nation is gaining traction around the country.
6: We're not going to get hubristic, but we're playing a good game, and we're going to continue to make sure that we improve so that we gain the respect of the people of Western Australia, the people of Victoria, where I am right now, people of New South Wales, and the people of Australia.
3: There were small scuffles between protesters and police at a far-right aligned free speech rally and anti-racism counter-protest in Melbourne today, Lucy Carter reports.
7: Hundreds of police formed multiple lines with riot shields between the two groups of protesters, with a group of around a dozen anti-fascist activists forcibly pushed about 50 metres down Bourke Street away from Victoria's State Parliament, where the far-right rally had gathered. Earlier, prominent neo-Nazi Joel Davis addressed the far-right rally on the steps of Parliament House. The rally, organised by March for Australia, is protesting against hate speech laws introduced by the federal government in January, which saw Australia's biggest neo-Nazi organisation formally prohibited. Lucy Carter, ABC News, Melbourne.
3: A warning, this story may be distressing. A Tasmanian man has been charged with murder after allegedly smothering his elderly mother to death in her sleep. Scout Wallen reports.
8: Police were called to a home in Huonville, south of Hobart, around 4:30 this morning. Upon arrival, they found an 85-year-old woman dead in her bed. Police allege she was smothered to death in her sleep by her 55-year-old son, who had been acting as her carer for several years. They say he had lived with his mother his whole life, and he made the triple zero call. Another younger son also lived at the home, but police say he was not involved in the incident. The 55-year-old was charged with murder this afternoon and is expected to face the Hobart Magistrates Court tomorrow morning.
3: South Australia's government says nearly 400 trees will be removed in Adelaide's Eastern Parklands to make way for a new MotoGP street circuit costing $96 million. Premier Peter Malinauskas has unveiled the design for a 4.1-kilometre circuit, which is set to host MotoGP from 2027. The circuit redesign will see 42 significant trees felled, along with a further 335. Mr. Malinauskas says trees will be replaced on a 10-to-1 basis, meaning 3,770 saplings will be planted. You're up to date with the latest ABC News.

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2: Nightlifers, welcome to the second hour of the show on this Sunday night. I do hope you're doing well. This week in history, in just a moment, we are going to look at the most intense geomagnetic storm in recorded history. We have Big Country Small World with Annie Brown coming up. We're going to have a look at the way that it's expected that chicken prices, if you like to have a chook few times a week, they are expected to rise even if avian bird flu does not end up affecting commercial crops here in Australia. We have a history quiz coming your way. We're heading to the dark skies of the Atacama Desert in Chile in our final hour. And to complete the weekend, we will bring you some brand new music. Now, I do hope you will forgive me, but given recent circumstances, we've decided that this week in history, it is a repeat, but it's one of the good ones. A very, very interesting conversation from a couple of years ago. So I very much hope you enjoy it.
3: I have a dream.
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1: Well, tonight in This Week in History, we're heading back to the 2nd of September 1859, when all sorts of very strange things were happening all over the world, particularly if you were anywhere near a telegraph system. Telegraph pylons threw sparks, some telegraph operators got electric shocks. In one case in the United States, two operators of a telegraph line were able to communicate for 2 hours with each other despite having turned their batteries off. In other parts of the world, ranging from Queensland to Mexico to Japan and China, there were reports of stunningly beautiful auroras and a glow in the sky so bright that people were awoken thinking it was morning and started cooking their breakfast hours ahead of time. Well, today, these events are collectively known as the Carrington Event, the most intense geomagnetic storm in recorded history. And to help decipher the Carrington Event for you tonight, I'm joined by Dr. Sarah Webb, a postdoctoral research fellow at the Centre for Astrophysics and Supercomputing at Swinburne University. Hello, Sarah. Welcome to This Week in History.
2: Hi, thank you for having me.
1: So firstly, tell us why what happened on the 1st and 2nd of September 1859. Why is it called the Carrington Event?
2: So what happened was, first of all, there was a giant solar flare and also something we call a coronal mass ejection, which we'll get to a little later on. But what happened was an amateur astronomer named Richard Carrington was looking at this event as it happened through his telescope. And he wasn't alone. There was another amateur astronomer also observing this event simultaneously. And they both went on to publish about it. And Carrington luckily got the delight of having it named after him, as his was first in the journal, which had reported on this strange and unusual event. And because it was so strange, we've never seen anything quite like it yet. In science, we often coin things after people who discover them or cities they're from. And so this was kind of an endearing term for this event. Because of this great work that this astronomer had done in the research he had presented.
1: Now, Sarah, we are going to need to do some science lessons as part of our history lesson tonight. I want to start with a solar maxim, because there was a solar maxim in 1860, just after this geomagnetic storm. What is a solar maxim and how important is it to this story?
2: That's absolutely correct. So what our sun does is it goes through 11-year periods where we get a minimum and a maximum. What happens with a solar maximum is that we experience more events happening on the sun, all of them related to magnetic activity. And to put a long story short, what happens in our sun is that we have something called a dynamo. It creates a magnetic field similar to what's happening in our Earth, but our sun's magnetic field is a lot more chaotic than ours. It swaps its position every 11 years, so it turns from north to south and south to north very rapidly. And when this happens, it triggers a lot more magnetic field line interactions, and that's what we call a solar maximum, is when we're heading towards that magnetic pole flipping.
1: And so when we're leading up to one of those, we see a lot more sunspots and other things happening, don't we?
2: We absolutely do, and it's all due to those magnetic field lines interacting. So sunspots are those dark appearances that you can sometimes see on the sun if you look through on a solar telescope, and they appear to be dark regions on the sun. What happens is they're slightly cooler than the rest of the material around the surface of the sun, and the reason they're able to be a little bit cooler is because the magnetic field lines from within the sun are actually creeping upwards and trapping a lot of heat below them. And so it traps enough heat that our eye can spot the difference. And they are the regions where we normally get the exciting activity happening. So solar flares and also the coronal mass ejections.
1: Hang on. So the sunspot is the cooler spot or the hotter spot?
2: The cooler spot.
1: The cooler spot. But it's the cooler spot that's going to send out the solar flares.
2: It is. It is.
1: Okay, we might just park that for now. We'll come back to that. I've got Dr. Sarah Webb with me, a postdoctoral research fellow at the Centre for Astrophysics and Supercomputing at Swinburne University. We're back in 1859 in early September when the Carrington event occurred. So as we were saying, Sarah, it's September the 1st, 1859. Carrington is busy sort of looking out the window, sketching these sunspots because they were visible, obviously, to him or perhaps through his telescope. So what did he suddenly see that really caught his eye?
2: So this poor astronomer sitting there with his eye up to a telescope, back in the day there was no camera equipment, so he's detailingly sketching everything he saw on the sun. So he's paying close attention through that telescope. And as he's trying to look at these sunspots to map out exactly where they are, all of a sudden a white flash of light hit his eye. And now anyone knows that looking up at the sun can be incredibly dangerous. It's very bright and we can only look at it through special telescopes. So at first Carrington thought, oh my goodness, my filter has slipped and I've just received full sunlight into my eye. So he went and checked his equipment. He ensured himself that no, it's fine, everything is as it should be. Went back to continuing to look and realized that this white flash kind of lingered for about 5 minutes and faded gradually. And what he had seen was that solar flare erupting and he'd caught it just at the right moment.
1: Were his eyes okay?
2: They were okay. I think he was thankfully protected by this filter that blocks the majority of the light. So when we look at the sun, if you get the pleasure of going outside and you see a solar telescope that someone might let you look through, we block out 99%+ of the light. So our eyes can handle it, which is just incredible.
1: So what it was that we think Carrington saw that day was something called a coronal mass ejection. Now, what's that?
2: That's right. So he saw this combination of two kind of amazing events. So we've got solar flares and coronal mass ejections, and sometimes they occur at the same time. And what happens is with a coronal mass ejection, just like a solar flare, their magnetic field lines interacting and often reconnecting. So what happens is when you get two magnetic field lines of opposite directions hit each other, you can imagine they're traveling along and that they run into each other. You've got charged particles traveling in different directions. They get confused. The path that they're traveling along no longer exists and they are spewed out into the surrounds of the sun. And what can happen is with certain interactions, a little bit of the sun's surface, so this is why we call it the corona, so the corona area around the sun is kind of one of the hottest regions of the sun, lots of highly charged and ionized particles that can get pulled and released and shot away from the sun. So the sun is really losing quite a bit of mass there, and it can be billions of times, billions of kilograms released at once.
1: Okay, so what is that surface actually made of? Because I was reading that a coronal mass ejection was magnetized plasma. Is that literally what it is?
2: Yeah, it is literally what it is. Our sun is pretty incredible, and we've got different layers to our sun, but around the surface and around the corona we do have that magnetized plasma traveling in those field lines, which is pretty incredible.
1: Okay, but if we have a coronal mass ejection, we don't get magnetized plasma hitting Earth. Like what happens is it kind of heads towards us and gets spewed out from the sun.
2: So it heads towards us, gets spewed out from the sun. Thankfully, they travel kind of slowly, which is quite nice, so we can kind of prepare ourselves. But as it starts to get near the Earth, our Earth has its own big magnetic field. It is pretty much our protector. It's why we're here. It's why we have an atmosphere. It's why we're not constantly fried by our sun. And these charged particles start interacting with our magnetic atmosphere. Our magnetic sphere, sorry. And what can happen is there's many layers to our magnetic, what we call our magnetosphere. And when they start interacting with this sphere, it can actually compress it down and we end up getting our magnetosphere kind of wobbling and oscillating as it is doing the hard work for us and trapping all of those highly charged particles to protect us down here on Earth. So without it, we would not be having a great time.
1: I'm not very good at astrophysics and magnetic fields. Are you saying the particles, then the little bits of magnetized plasma, are still there floating around in the atmosphere, or do they get destroyed?
2: So they end up getting destroyed eventually, but what happens is as they're being trapped by our magnetic field, they are also getting a little bit accelerated around it. So you can almost imagine it as a big net trying to trap these particles before it actually hits down to our upper atmosphere. And so what we see, those beautiful auroras, are those interactions of those different particles then working and decaying down.
1: Okay. I think I'm getting this. So then what's the difference between a coronal mass ejection and a solar flare?
2: They're really similar actual types of events. So they're both related to the magnetic field lines interacting on the sun, just to different levels. There's different types of interactions, and one will produce just a white light flare where you get light and mainly X-rays shooting out in all directions at the speed of light. And one, which is our coronal mass ejections, we only get some of that surface and some of the coronal mass shooting out in one direction, so not all directions, unlike the light, and it's travelling a lot slower than the speed of light.
1: So one is fast light going everywhere.
2: Yes.
1: And one is slow magnetised plasma sort of heading in one direction.
2: Going in one direction.
1: Okay.
2: Exactly.
1: Right.
2: Exactly.
1: And so I've got Dr. Sarah Weber here explaining the Carrington event for us, which was the biggest geomagnetic storm recorded on Earth. And so is it when the let me see if I can get this. So we've got the magnetised plasma. It's interacting with our magnetic shield. Sounds like there's a kind of a bit of a magnetic party or maybe a fight going on up in the apparatus.
2: Absolutely.
1: Is that what the geomagnetic storm is?
2: Basically, yes. So our magnetosphere ends up getting interrupted by these, by the jets of plasma that hit it. So it can get compressed. It can oscillate. It's really not doing what it normally does. It's moving in ways that it wouldn't normally move. And that can trigger some pretty wonderful things like those auroras, but also some other things that we saw down here on the ground. And thankfully, our magnetic protection from our magnetosphere does recover over time, but it does take a little bit of time for it to kind of bounce back and settle back down from all of those forces that are acting on it, from that plasma hitting and interacting with it.
1: Okay. So tell me then about the effects that were felt around the world. So first, on the first day, Carrington seen this kind of bright light in his telescope. When did people actually start to notice things happening on Earth?
2: So things started to get a little bit weird about 17 or so hours after Carrington had first witnessed this white light flash. And those 17 hours was the time it took for the plasma, that plasma to actually travel from the sun to us. So it's traveling quite slow compared to light, which only takes 8 minutes. So once that plasma started to hit and interact with our magnetic field lines, we ended up seeing those beautiful bright auroras. Many people all over the globe witnessed these auroras. Many people who had never seen an aurora before, and you can imagine how spooky and how unnerving that would have been in the early hours to have been witnessing this quite up near the equator as well. And then from there, we started to see some other bizarre things happening, with currents being induced from our own magnetosphere, currents being induced on the ground in our telegraph lines, which was a pretty remarkable thing and something that people understood could happen with electromagnetism, but had never seen it to this extent before.
1: So what were some of those effects that were actually felt if you were a telegraph operator or you were somewhere near a telegraph line? What were people seeing and experiencing?
2: So for some of the poor telegraph operators who were literally moving around the cords to make connections to different areas, if they were holding the cord as the current was induced, some of them were getting shocks. So you can imagine little electric shocks. Some of the different equipment for the telegraph operators and some of the substations were going up in sparks, some with small flames, and it was overloading the system. So what a lot of them did was shut down their batteries that were operating, so shutting down their power into the system. And the bizarre thing is that they found some of the systems were still working with zero power from us being added to it. So it would have been a very bizarre time for these poor operators to be working.
1: Yeah, I mentioned at the start there was a story out of America which I think had two operators just chatting away for a couple of hours, well, via telegram. But yeah, having turned those batteries off.
2: Exactly. That's one of my favourite stories, because you can read the transcript of roughly what was said, and it's quite funny because one of them's like, this is better. This is better than our batteries. I'm getting a clearer signal. We should just work. And they did, which was remarkable.
1: So they just kept the telegraph line operating as usual, did they?
2: They did until it was no longer stable enough to operate.
1: So they went, oh, better turn the batteries back on.
2: Yeah.
1: That is amazing, isn't it? Now, was anyone actually hurt from those electric shocks?
2: I believe a couple people were hurt. I don't think there were any fatalities. I would have to sanity check that, though.
1: Yeah, okay. So, I mean, if we could just mention the auroras again, there are some particularly beautiful descriptions of those auroras, aren't there?
2: Yeah, there are. So I think when we tend to think of auroras, we think of green, which is very much those particles interacting with our upper magnetosphere. What happens, though, is as the particles can creep further down, as our magnetosphere is getting pressed, we start to see different colours. So we had reports of purples and reds and kind of not a full rainbow, but dancing colours actually in the sky. And I can't even imagine how beautiful it would have been to see.
1: And then there were the stories from, I think it was the Canadian goldfields. Everyone got up early and started cooking breakfast.
2: They did. I think we even have a story from one of our Australian gold miners who came out of the mine. I don't know why he was in there so late or whatever time of day it was. And he was confused and had written to a local newspaper expressing his confusion and worries for the sky. Yeah.

0: Most people would have not really had a clue what was going on, would they?
1: No, I think at first, depending on where you were around the world, so some parts of the world are used to having some auroras creep up a little bit closer to the equator when we have a solar maxima, but there were certainly places around the world who had never seen them before. And I think getting that information out quickly to make sure people understood that it was safe, it was okay, it was just a bizarre thing happening in our magnetosphere was quite important, because I can imagine I would be shocked if I was up near, you know, up in New South Wales or Queensland and saw an aurora at night. I would think something was wrong.
0: But we had enough general knowledge about electromagnetic systems and how the telegraphs operated, for example, that there were people who knew what was going on. There might have been some parts of the world there, wouldn't there, where that knowledge wasn't there, and people would have just been like, is this the end of days?
1: Absolutely, yes. Yeah. So depending where you were in the world and what level of physical education was given as well, because we were in kind of the golden era of physics in general, where we were really starting to understand electromagnetism very well. We were really trying to understand just how plasma physics worked. This was the area where we still didn't exactly know how the magnetic field in the sun was working. So we had inklings of what was happening, but it was very much condensed to those regions where there were people working on that. So I can absolutely imagine regions where no one had ever heard of magnetic field line interactions or a geomagnetic storm, it would be quite a spectacular and, again, unnerving, I think, to have seen it.
0: Dr. Sarah Webb is here in This Week in History. We're talking about the Carrington event, which took place the 1st and 2nd of September 1859. Sarah's a postdoctoral research fellow at the Centre for Astrophysics and Supercomputing at Swinburne University. So, Sarah, I guess I've never really stopped to think what causes the normal auroras, but that's happening from the geomagnetic field, is it, if you see the southern lights or the northern lights?
1: It is, exactly right. So the top and the bottom of our magnetic field is where it traps most of those highly energized particles, kind of moves them towards there. So the normal auroras that we get are very much normal, very much just our magnetic field lines doing their job and working to trap the normal energetic particles that we get coming off the sun. But they can be increased with solar activity as well, and decreased with decrease in solar activity.
0: Okay, so if we approach a solar maxim, do we generally see better auroras then?
1: We do, yes, that's right. So as we approach the solar maxim, as our sun is getting ready to swap its magnetic poles, we get a lot more of our white light flares. We get a few more coronal mass ejections as well. And so I believe last year we started to see auroras creeping up to Tasmania and even in some parts of lower Victoria. And that is expected for the next couple of years. We might get lucky enough to have those auroras increasing and creeping back up to mainland Australia.
0: Okay, so when's the next solar maxim due?
1: So it was meant to be due roughly, so again, they're roughly 11-year cycles, and we think it's part of a much bigger 22-year dynamo cycle within the sun. But they can change and shift a little bit. So we were expecting it to swap in 2025. We now think it's more likely to happen next year. So as we lead up to mid-next year, we should expect to see our peak activity if all goes to plan.
0: Okay. So it goes what? So is it a 24-hour, 36-hour thing? How long it lasted?
1: For the Carrington event? Yeah. Yeah, that's exactly right. So about less than 2 days of intense activity, only a couple hours of those currents induced in the telegraph lines, and about a night and a half of increased aurora. But it took our magnetosphere a lot longer to recover. It would have taken a couple days, up to a week, for our entire Earth magnetic system to have recovered from that giant hit.
0: Wow. So it was basically they had the big fight and then they needed some recovery up there in the atmosphere.
1: They absolutely did.
0: Yeah. So have there been other, I mean, obviously, but they would have been smaller, but have we seen other geomagnetic storms since the Carrington event that have been very noticeable on Earth?
1: Yes, we have indeed. So since the Carrington event, I think we've seen at least 15 recorded geomagnetic storms to a greater degree, so ones that we were able to study quite well. And I think one that is quite memorable was actually what they call the Halloween storms of 2003. And what happened, so this was also another near solar maximum, but it wasn't as close as we are right now, so it was a little unexpected for the time, is they started to witness within a 2-month period multiple flares and multiple coronal mass ejections. So they got 17 flares and then a handful of coronal mass ejections within a 2-month period, which is a lot going on. And as you can imagine, all of this was hitting our Earth and our magnetosphere, and it was a giant magnetic storm that kind of kept going away and then coming back again, fading and fizzling. And that was quite a bad one, because at certain points in this storm, they had to reroute planes to make sure that they weren't going too close to the north or southern poles to protect them from ionized radiation. And even multiple satellite systems were down for multiple hours at the time.
0: Wow. All right. We are learning all about solar maxims and geomagnetic storms here in This Week in History, because we're going back to the Carrington event of 1859. You're on Nightlife with Suzanne Hill. So now, what would happen if there was a geomagnetic storm the size of the Carrington event today?
1: It's a good question.
0: And it's a scary one, I think, too.
1: It is. And one that in my line of work, I do a lot of space technology work, is quite concerning. We track satellites quite actively, and something that we're very worried about is if a very large geomagnetic storm was to occur today, some of our satellite systems could be severely affected and could even go down. And so what that would mean is we would lose communication and control with satellites. And right now, in when Carrington was observing, there were zero satellites around the Earth. Right now we have thousands. We have about 8,000 active satellites, and it's only going to grow. By 2030, we think we'll have at least 60,000 active satellites. So if any one of them goes down and is not able to be communicated with, we run the risk of collisions happening in space, which is a whole nother topic and a runaway event of things that can happen. But that's something that I'm quite concerned about. And of course, we would also see auroras. We could even, the other thing that would be quite an effect is if we get those currents induced in our above ground power lines as well, which could wreak havoc. So there's a couple of things that we would want to keep an eye on and try plan to prevent.
0: Can you actually prevent those kinds of impacts though?
1: You can to a certain degree. So as we said before, we're quite lucky with those. The coronal mass ejections travel quite slowly. So you often see the flare when there's one associated with it, and you have a good, you know, roughly hours to days, depending how fast that material is moving, to plan. So what we can do is have an alert system, which they're actively monitoring our sun 24/7, that says we think there's going to be plasma hitting the Earth at this time. And what we can do is we can then power down satellites and put them into safe, stable orbits where we know they won't interact with anything for multiple days. Down here on Earth, we can also prepare by turning off power grids as well and turning off different substations that might be more risky.
0: That would be a huge undertaking, though. I mean, is it potential they'd go, okay, you know, Sydney, Melbourne, you're shutting down for 24 hours, no power?
1: It would be a massive undertaking. And I think the risk of that happening is very low. I think if there was a level that it was like the Carrington event, I think it's something that different governing bodies and regulatory bodies would seriously consider to make sure that they de-risk any harm to human life down here on Earth.
0: Okay, I'm a bit scared now.
1: Don't be scared.
0: But, I mean, I know a lot of companies actually have contingency plans in place, don't they, for something like this happening?
1: Yeah, they do. So different power stations, depending where you are, will have contingency plans of where do we go off grid, when do we start using generator power. Some, especially some satellites, are built in to have what we call radiation hard software and hardware. So if it was hit with increased amounts of ionized radiation, they could potentially survive okay. And we're starting to plan that more and more now. But again, don't be too worried. So we think a Carrington event at this level would happen once every 500 years or so. So okay, I think it's
0: so
1: very
0: we'll
1: rare. Hopefully we won't be around to see it.
0: And so What would that mean? I mean, the internet, I know much of it, some of it works through satellites, right? I mean, would it take down all of those kinds of communications?
1: Yeah. So I think Starlink is a prime example of many people are becoming reliant on satellite internet because it's fast, it's amazing for rural connections. Starlink does have thousands and thousands of satellites and will have many tens of thousands in the next decade. And so the risk is if any one of them goes down, then that network could be affected. But other things like our GPS satellites, so when we talk about satellites, we have many different types, some that sit very close to the Earth, like Starlink, and some that sit very far away from the Earth, like our GPS satellites. Our GPS satellites

0: aren't as protected from radiation as, say, the Starlink satellites. So that's a concern there, is that some of our weather monitoring, our GPS and some other monitoring stations could be affected.
1: But as you say, there's actually a lot of monitoring going on, isn't there? I was reading that, NASA's sort of got satellites up in place just watching for these coronal mass ejections.
0: They do, they do. So we've got multiple satellites in orbit around the Earth that their job is to monitor the sun 24/7, take all of the data, because I think I said previously, we're still trying to understand exactly how that dynamo in the centre of our sun works. We have a couple of theories, one that's quite predominant that we think is causing its solar cycle, but we can never go to the sun to actually probe exactly how are these charged particles moving within the star. So the more information we can gather is crucial, and part of that is monitoring it and recording all events all of the time.
1: How close could a satellite actually get to the sun safely?
0: So it's a tough question. So the sun is really interesting. So we have our giant plasma ball, which is our sun, and the surface that we see is quite hot. It's 6,000 or so degrees Kelvin. But around the sun, we have the corona, which is that kind of wispy, big area of highly magnetized and energized particles, and that can get exceedingly hot, so hot it will melt any electronic. So the closest we've ever gotten is with something called the Parker Solar Probe. It is currently up there, currently working, and it is the first probe ever to have dipped down and just skimmed the tip of what we call our sun's corona, which is still millions of kilometers away from the actual sun itself. It's a dangerous place, and I'm lucky that we live out here.
1: Wow, okay, so the corona is that big that you can skim the tip of it and be millions of kilometres away.
0: Wow. You can be very far away, that's right.
1: Dr. Sarah Webb is here. I've just got one more question, Sarah, because I've heard a lot of people argue that solar flares and solar maxims have an impact on global warming. Is there any truth to that?
0: Yeah, this argument is one that, as a scientist, I can find quite saddening sometimes, because yes, our solar minimum and our solar maximum does have an effect on our global temperature through the 11-year cycle, and it is very, very minimum. It's a fraction of a degree, and it's trackable, and we track and we see that cycle happening. What we're seeing happening with climate change or global warming is an exponential increase of our global temperature, which is, we cannot correlate that to our solar cycle, and it's something that I think I am 10,000 times more concerned about our impact on our Earth from climate change than I would ever be of experiencing a Carrington event.
1: So fraction of a degree.
0: Fraction of a degree.
1: So we here on Earth would barely be able to tell temperature-wise when there was a solar maxim.
0: No, we wouldn't, and we didn't until we started really accurately measuring sea and land temperatures.
1: Yeah. Sarah, thank you so much for the fascinating combination of a science and a history lesson tonight. It's been so great having you on.
0: Oh, thank you so much for having me. It's been a pleasure.
1: Dr. Sarah Webb is a postdoctoral research fellow at the Centre for Astrophysics and Supercomputing at Swinburne University. And we've been talking about the Carrington event, which took place on the 1st and 2nd of September, 1859.
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1: Yes, and that was a repeat from a couple of years ago, but I remember at the time finding that such a fascinating conversation. And a few of you actually texted in some of the very same questions that we ended up putting to Sarah. So thank you for that. Now, David from Mount Waverley, who is our Nightlife Limerick Laureate, was even inspired to write a limerick. Now, where is it? They were supposed to Aurora down south, danced like it had a few stouts. It's shimmered in green, put on quite a scene, then vanished when cameras came out. Thank you very much, David. It is lovely to hear from you. This is Emily King. It's called To Be Loved By You.

0: It's Emily King called To Be Loved By You.
1: Hi, it's Prue Bentley. 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
3: It's a big, big country, but it's a small, small world.
0: It's big country, small world time. I've got Annie Brown, who's the rural reporter at ABC Goulburn Murray, with me once again. Hello, Annie. Always good to have you on the show.
4: Hello, Suzanne. Good to be back.
0: Now, tell us about chicken meat prices because, I mean, we all know that bird flu is around and there are a lot of fears that if it gets into, you know, the commercial poultry farms that we might be facing real problems when it comes to the price of chickens, the price of eggs. But it turns out that prices for chickens are going up anyway.
4: Yeah, sorry to not bring some better news to kick things off, but yeah, obviously in the rural department at the ABC, when it comes to avian influenza, the things we're really looking at is the poultry sector and how they're sort of coping with the H5 bird flu that's now spreading around the country at the moment. So yeah, chicken meat. So if you have a chicken meat farm, it's called a broiler farm, which I always thought sounded a bit cool. And then obviously the egg farms. And so the chicken meat farm, the broiler farm industry, they expect the price of chicken to rise. And that is even if it H5 doesn't get into poultry. They're already expecting some rises in the cost of chicken.
0: Right. So why is that?
4: Well, because it's going to cost a lot more to sort of manage it. And they've also been looking at different ways to sort of prevent it or slow it down. So people might be familiar with the company Inghams. They actually supply 40% of Australia's chicken. So they're a big chicken in the chicken industry. And they are obviously quite worried about the risk that bird flu has. They've invested a lot in sort of keeping a lot of their farms far apart, because the idea is if you get one chicken in your farm with bird flu, you have to sort of get rid of the whole flock, because it's very easy to pass it on, and sort of you have to sort of do a full clean of your flock. So they've started spacing out their farms a bit more, putting in those sort of biosecurity measures. They've also done a lot of sort of field trips, I guess, over to the USA and to parts of Europe who have been dealing with H5 bird flu for 5 years already. So technically there might be 5 years in the future of what it'll look like for here. And they've already had some really big sort of losses of poultry over there. So in some ways it's good, because I guess we've got a bit of an idea of what we could be looking at, and maybe we could learn a few things.
0: I mean, when you say losses, I mean, I understand they had something like, for example, in Europe, 120 million birds that had to be culled because of bird flu.
4: That's exactly right. And it's hard with chicken, I guess. It does sound like it is a lot, 120 million. But I guess in terms of livestock, chickens are quite easy to repopulate, I guess. You can kind of hatch chickens out quite easy. So the numbers sound really big, but you can sort of get back on your feet quite quickly. The hard part, I guess, for any sort of egg or broiler farm is that if one gets it, you've got to get rid of all your chickens and start from scratch. So that's kind of really the big risk for them, is trying to just keep their chickens like as safe as possible so that one farm doesn't sort of have this big impact. So this was a cool story that we've been looking at online at the moment. And there's some pretty interesting chicken facts, I thought, Suzanne.
0: Go on, so give us the chicken facts, Annie.
4: You want some numbers?
0: I know you want to give them to us.
4: The current price of chicken sits around $6.50 a kilogram. That's already up 2.6%. And so that's the price that they expect will rise in the coming sort of months and years. So keep an eye out for that. Also, in the last 30 years, our consumption of chicken has doubled in Australia. So if you think back to the 90s, do you think you ate as much chicken as you did back then? Because apparently we're eating twice as much now.
0: No, I'm definitely eating more chicken and less red meat than I was then.
4: Yeah, it's
0: like I grew up on, I would say, 6 nights of red meat and maybe 1 night of chicken in our family.
4: And like sort of break it up with a bit of chicken in between, a bit of white meat. Yeah, it's interesting. And I guess that has a lot to do with, you know, the price of red meat as well is also pretty tricky at the moment. So chicken is obviously a much cheaper option for protein in families. But yeah, so we're seeing this huge sort of surge in the chicken sort of industry, I guess. Like lots of people are going into sort of chicken meat. Because you think about takeaway food and fast food, a lot of it is pretty chicken based, actually. Yeah.
0: Very, very chicken heavy, as you say. All right, yeah. But what, right now, there's been no reports of any avian flu impact. Well, this round of avian flu impacting any commercial stocks?
4: No, I looked it up just before. So as of Sunday, so today that we're talking, the 30th of August, we have currently 418 positive events across Australia. But the sort of thing I think that broke at the end of the last week or so that people might have heard of is that it has now moved from seabirds into sort of mammals. So we have seen detections now in fur seals, dolphins and foxes. So we're starting to see it sort of, yeah, spread a bit further inland and into different species of animals. So,
0: but as you say, yeah, even if it doesn't hit the commercial stocks, that doesn't mean that they don't need to be prepared, which is where all this extra investment needs to go in. So we'll end up paying more for our chicken-heavy dinners.
4: That's it. And I think we're going to hear a lot. Obviously, we're going to keep hearing about bird flu and H5 for a long time to come. But that's kind of where the focus is at in terms of the food industry right now.
0: It's a big country, small world. You're on Nightlife with Suzanne Hill. Annie Brown is with me, rural reporter at ABC Goulburn Murray. Okay, if you need to stop spending your money on chickens, maybe you could eat a lot more tomatoes, because apparently there's been a trial that has found a way to

0: still don't do it all, introducing it. But so all the food that would go into your green bin, so your food waste, your and your garden waste, can get composted at a recycle centre and turned into this like very rich, dense compost thing. And the University of Queensland did a trial to see what it does for horticulture and growing, and they looked at tomatoes. And then they got a bunch of blind taste testers at the end of it to come in and have a look and sort of do the study. And the results were that they found it had a better aroma and better taste when it came to the tomatoes when using the more organic.
1: Okay. And so what's the thinking about how and why the organic compost that's all been from our green bins to a processor and then back out, why that would be better than another commercially supplied compost product?
0: I guess because it's just a bit more natural. I mean, I don't really know the science of it all. And I don't really know, why they started out doing this. But it's kind of looking, I guess, at different ways to use the waste in our green bins. Because at the moment, quite a lot of it still goes into landfill. And obviously, it still just breaks down a lot better than, say, plastic and stuff that goes into your red bin. So it is good in the sense that it is sort of sorting it out from the red bin. But there's still a lot of research that they need to do into what they can do with that as well. And sort of turning it into this compost is one of the things they want to sort of use. They have tested it with farmers as well and sort of put it to the farmers and said, would you use this sort of FOGO compost sort of mix? And a lot of them have said, which is a pretty standard answer I think we get from farmers, as long as it's financially viable. As long as it doesn't cost more or take away yields or anything, they would be open to using FOGO.
1: But if it's going to give us great tasting tomatoes, then I think embrace it.
0: I think so. It does make me think about planting my own tomatoes in the backyard. Mm. We're sort of getting close to that time of the year where you need to start thinking about that. So, yeah, and I guess a lot of people do already do their own composting in the backyard.
1: Quite right.
0: You could be saving it from putting it in the green bin and sort of, get back into composting in your backyard.
1: Maybe, Annie, you could do a trial with some homegrown tomatoes this summer.
0: Yeah. And I'll plant one without it and tell you.
1: That's right. It better get some blind tasters involved and we'll see if you can replicate the study that was done. Annie Brown is here. Okay, we've done chicken, we've done tomatoes. Now we're going to talk pumpkins.
0: Oh, I really love this story. It's online. I really suggest if anyone needs a little pick-me-up, just to read about, there are still some really kind-hearted, good people in the world. Amy Mitchell is a reporter up in the Wit Sundays who wrote this story about a man called, quote, Pumpkin Man. Darcy Emerson, he's an 80-year-old who is a retired cane farmer. He goes around twice a week with a ute full of pumpkins and just hands them out around town to different organisations and different businesses. And everyone's just the vibes are good in the Wit Sundays and everyone's moods are boosted when Pumpkin Man rolls around. And it's just so lovely. It reminded me when I lived and worked up in Darwin, there was somebody who worked at the ABC up there, Suzanne, who also had a mango farm on the side, and once a year they would bring in these boxes of mangoes and line it down the corridor, and it was mango day. You could come in and just pick up as many as sort of your arms could hold, and it was kind of magical. And so Pumpkin Man is the mango man of the Wit Sundays.
1: Now, he must have a really good pumpkin patch if he's reliably turning up that often with pumpkins for all. Is he using FOGO compost on his pumpkins?
0: Oh, good question, actually. I wonder if it's his old sugarcane farm or something. So the sort, he just knows how to grow things really well. But it's so lovely. And look, I'll leave you with this. There were some lovely quotes from him here. He said, Mr. Emerson said that he asked for no money, saying he doesn't need it. I've got enough to live on, he said. I just feel like I've got to help, help people. That's what this should be all about, shouldn't it? Isn't that? He's lovely. Anyway, go have a look online if you need something nice to read in the news, because so often it's just bad news after bad news, and this actually made me feel quite good.
1: Yeah, good old pumpkin man. Now, I remember, Annie, when I was in my early 20s and living on a farm in South Australia, I ended up growing a lot of zucchini. But honestly,
0: you're a zucchini lady.
1: But I had so much, no one, I would take it into the office and everyone would be like, we are up to here with the

0: zucchini, like no more. So
1: everyone's freezers are full of zucchini.
0: That's
1: bread.
0: Right. I had to research a lot of zucchini recipes. I had to start making zucchini slice and zucchini soup because there were just so many zucchinis. I was drowning in them.
1: What's the best thing you can make with zucchinis, in your opinion?
0: Oh, well, I think I came up eventually with a pretty good zucchini soup recipe. There's also a lovely recipe a friend gave me once. Courgette, obviously, is what they call them in some parts of the word. It was courgette provençale.
1: Yes.
0: And they were kind of gently fried up with, I think, rosemary and thyme and some cherry tomatoes and a bit of balsamic vinegar. And that was a really lovely little side vegetable dish.
1: That is nice. Yeah. I feel like zucchini gets a bit of a bad rap sometimes because it's not...
0: It's not the most exciting of veggies, is
1: it? No, but it does grow really well, doesn't it? Mm. It's fun.
0: It's not like the artichoke or something. Like the artichoke's quite a sexy veggie, but not the zucchini.
1: No.
0: It's just my opinion.
1: There you go, zucchini lady, Suzanne.
0: Thank you. Well, it's deep in my past now, but perhaps once I get my own Fogo working on the backyard, perhaps I could be zucchini lady again. And Annie, so you've got the summer to explore the Fogo tomatoes, so we will expect reports back.
1: Okay, I will detail my research and report back.
0: Annie Brown, it is always a pleasure, Annie. Thanks for being here.
1: Thank you.
0: There's Annie Brown, rural reporter at ABC Gulf and Murray, based in Wodonga.
2: This is Nightlife with Suzanne Hill.
0: Someone's just saying, what's Fogo stand for? Food Organic Garden Organic. I believe is what Fogo is all about. It's Nightlife on ABC Radio. This is Boy and Bear. It's Part-Time Believer.

0: and part-time believer. It's Nightlife on ABC Radio. Now, Wendy has outed herself as being the cucumber lady. We were talking about the pumpkin guy. I said that in my deep, dark past, I was a zucchini lady when I had too many zucchini and not enough takers. David in Singleton says, there's nothing nicer than just thinly sliced zucchini sautéed in butter. I think I've tried that, David. But I will. Thank you very much. Someone else saying you probably haven't grown pumpkins. When you do, you end up with more pumpkins than you know what to do with. Yeah. Pumpkins are good producing plants, aren't they? That's how the pumpkin man is doing what he's doing in Queensland, I'm sure. We have the latest ABC News heading your way very, very soon. And after that, our history quiz. Now, our history quiz tonight is themed around breakups, schisms, disagreements, independence movements, all those sorts of things. So breaking up, that is the theme of our history quiz tonight. So if you reckon there might be a few questions in that that you might have the answers to, I'd love it if you'd play 1-300-800-222. A reminder, if you did play the quiz last night, don't play tonight. It's just one night on the weekend, either Saturday or Sunday. Most people seem to separate themselves into being history quiz people or pop quiz people. So you history quizzes, I look forward to talking with you on the other side of the news. Then we'll head to the Atacama Desert in Chile, where it is very dark, so dark that it is a perfect place for using giant telescopes to explore space. And there'll be some new music for you being brought to you by Joe Visser right at the end of the show. Call me now.
1: ABC News. Hello, I'm Simon Lauder. Rescue teams battling dangerous conditions after flash flooding in Nepal have deployed heavy machinery in preparation to enter hydroelectric tunnels where more than 100 workers may be trapped. The BBC's Joe Winwood reports.
2: Working through the night, Nepalese rescue workers deploy heavy machinery in a desperate race to help survivors somewhere under a mud-covered hillside. Their new hydropower plant was destroyed, but it's hoped the workers trapped in the tunnels can be saved. Officials say air is being pumped into the complex before the emergency teams go in. But with heavy rains continuing, there are fears there could be further flooding in parts of Nepal.
1: The Royal Australian Air Force will fly emergency supplies to Nepal to assist the recovery effort after the deadly floods. The Australian government is committing an additional $3 million of support, which includes hygiene kits and solar lights that have been requested by Nepal's government. Australia's crisis response team in Kathmandu has also been bolstered as they work to confirm the welfare of the 42 missing Australians. The Prime Minister has warned Labor must defeat what he calls hard-right populism after One Nation's by-election win in Western Australia. Speaking at Labor's state conference in Brisbane, Mr Albanese did not directly address the loss in Secret Harbour, although Labor is understood to have spent about $400,000 on the campaign. The result is being closely watched after One Nation won a seat Labor had held for almost two decades. Mr Albanese told the conference hard-right populists are gaining ground around the world.
3: Across the world, hard-right populists are on the march, peddling politics that is dangerous, divisive and downright dishonest. We simply must defeat them. We owe it to history. We owe it to the nation. And we will defeat them.
1: Australian boxing great Tony Mundine has died at the age of 75. His death was confirmed by his son, boxer Anthony Mundine, who paid tribute online. Tony Mundine was a multiple national champion and one of the biggest names in Australian boxing in the 1970s. His career peaked in 1974 when he challenged Argentina's Carlos Monzon for a world title. The New South Wales opposition leader

0: Kelly Sloan is calling on the federal government to introduce reforms to tighten laws around dangerous pornographic depictions online. Ms. Sloan is backing calls for ways to reset online algorithms led by sexual consent advocate Chanel Contos. The state opposition leader says there's an alarming trend in exposure to young people and the uncomfortable discussion can't be ignored.
1: Whether it's consent education, whether it's tightening up laws when it relates to online pornography, or whether it's tightening up algorithms and putting pressure back on the big tech giants, we need to be looking at everything.
0: NASA has launched a new space telescope to map the universe in unprecedented detail. The Roman telescope has a field of view 100 times greater than the Hubble telescope. The European Space Agency's lead scientist on the project, Eamon Keren, says it'll help build a cosmological atlas of more than a billion galaxies from a vantage point of 1.5 million kilometres from Earth.
2: It's a similar size telescope to Hubble, and it can show a similar level of detail. But what's really different is that every image Roman takes will cover an area of sky over 100 times larger than what Hubble can do. It can also sweep the sky much quicker than Hubble can.
0: To sport, and in the NRL, Parramatta has dashed Cronulla's chances of a top four finish with a 38-18 upset win at Western Sydney Stadium. Brett Sprigg reports.
3: The home side set the tone early. Apatwinal scoring after just 1 minute, and a dominant first half took them to the break at 26-8. The Sharks found momentum in the second half, but when Tom Hazleton was sin-binned, the Eels took full advantage with two late tries to Talon De Silva, capping off a win in their final home game of season 2026. Earlier in Auckland, the Warriors beat the Newcastle Knights 46-32, a total of 14 tries scored, and all of this despite the visitors losing Jacob Safiti, sent off after 12 minutes for a shoulder charge on young warrior Luke Laulili'i. The Warriors regained top spot from Penrith, with both sides now guaranteed a top two finish. Brett Sprigg, ABC Sport, Sydney.
0: A last gasp goal from Caitlin Greiser has earned Richmond a dramatic 5-point victory over Essendon in the AFLW's Dreamtime game in Darwin. The Tigers fought back from a 14-point halftime deficit to claim the 5-8-38-4-9-33 victory. You're up to date with ABC News.
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5: Monday in Victoria, in the morning, some areas of fog. In the south, cloudy and mostly dry in the morning, and then a dry and sunny afternoon throughout. Melbourne, cloud clearing and 16. Tasmania, fine apart from light showers in the west, easing during the afternoon. Patchy morning fog and frost in the north. Hobart, partly cloudy and 17. For your latest local forecasts, go to the Bomb website or app.

It is history quiz time. The theme of our history quiz tonight is all about breaking up. Near splits, actual splits, schisms, all sorts of historical splits. If you would like to play 1-300-800-222, I have Eric on the line right now, but no one else seems to want to play the history quiz at this point. So look, your opportunities are great. 1-300-800-222. I was saying before the news, you know, we've got the history quiz and the pop quiz, and most people, they're either pop quizzes or history quizzes. But Ray in the Bay says, well, have you ever considered doing a history of pop quiz? And I've just thought, Ray, we could also turn the other quiz around and we could do history in popular culture. So I think I might take that on as a challenge, hey? We might mix it up one weekend and see if we can kind of cross-pollinate each quiz. So thank you for that suggestion. All right, 1-300-800-222. In fact, let me give you question one. It's a fairly easy one. Which nation very nearly split and underwent a civil war that started

0: adopted in 1861. 1-300-800-222.
1: The question and answer program everyone enjoys.
2: I would say yes.
3: That's right.
4: That's right.
5: Here are the questions.
0: Eric, good evening.
6: Good morning, Suzanne. Yeah, the answer is USA.
0: Very good. Very good it is. Yeah, I think everyone would have had that one. Question two. Which body, which organization underwent a great schism in 1054?
6: 1054 was, it was the Catholic Church splitting with the Orthodox Church. The great schism, yeah.
0: Yep, look, you're all over it, Eric. Correct. Okay, maybe this one will be slightly more challenging, but I don't know. Question three. Adolf and Rudolf Dassler were two German brothers who started a business making sportswear, but a messy split between the two saw them both found their own athletic wear companies. I want you to name both of the companies.
6: Adidas and Puma.
0: Ah, Eric.
6: Adolf Dassler, that's where it comes from, yeah.
0: Yeah. All right, well, no flies on you. A question.
6: Yeah, thank you.
0: Question four. This quiz could be over in 5 minutes.
6: I hope so.
0: Oh, Eric, you do not. Well, you
6: quick
0: do.
6: Quick quiz is a good quiz.
0: But then what am I meant to do for the rest of the hour? Because you don't like to chit-chat.
6: No, or you can just play music or just talk to people or whatever, yeah.
0: Yeah, but you won't be in it, will you, the just talking?
6: No, just probably not.
0: No. Come on, Eric, if I had to challenge you to actually engage in some chit-chat, what would a topic be of interest to you?
6: Oh, geez, I don't know. Rock music.
0: Okay. Who's your favourite band?
6: Oh, gee, that's tough. Well, Chisholm is one of my favourite bands, the guys from Melbourne with the Masks. What would it be? We're going to go way back to Led Zeppelin or Pink Floyd, something like that, yeah.
0: Oh, okay. All right. Chisholm. See, I would not have picked that for you. So I've learnt something about you, Eric. Okay. Right. Question four. And we got through a whole minute, I reckon. In 1987, surgeon Ben Carson led a 22-hour operation to successfully separate co-joined twins Patrick and Benjamin Binder. They were joined at which part of their bodies?
6: That's tough. I don't remember that. I would have known at the time, but, geez. Joined at the hip?
0: They were not joined at the hip, Eric.
6: Oh, thanks anyway, Suzanne.
0: Okay, see ya, Eric. It is the lovely Errol at Tittywitty Beach. Hello, Errol.
7: Hello, Suzanne.
0: Now, I've seen your shots for the calendar.
7: All right.
0: Nice work. We're looking forward to getting this calendar together.
7: The girl came down from the ABC Port Perry office to take the photograph.
0: Yeah. All right. I'm looking forward to this coming together and you being one of the stars of it, Errol. Now, question four. In 1987, surgeon Ben Carson led a 22-hour operation to successfully separate co-joined twins Patrick and Benjamin Binder. They were joined at which part of their bodies?
7: Well, it's got to be a guess, but I'd say the head.
0: The head is the correct answer, Errol. Well done. Question five, Errol. In which year was the partition of British India?
7: Well, 1947, they had independence. I think it wasn't the actual partition. I'd say 48.
0: 1948 is incorrect.
7: Damn and blast.
0: Bye, Errol.
7: Bye-bye.
0: All right, nice to hear from you. Ah, now someone is just saying, regarding the Adidas and Puma brothers, they're actually buried really in the same cemetery, but one at one end and the other at the other end. Goodness me. So they were not reunited in death by the sounds of it. Here's Ray in Yeranga. Oh, when the clicker works. Ah, what's going on with that? Ray, it doesn't want to make you pink. There you are. You're pink now, Ray. Good evening.
8: Hello.
0: You don't like the chit-chat either, do you, Ray?
8: Oh, yeah, no, I don't mind chat.
0: Okay.
8: Yeah.
0: Got something interesting to tell us?
8: Well, you know, nothing really. Nothing interesting to tell you now.
0: What is the most interesting?
8: No, it's good to hear Erica. It's good to hear Errol.
0: Yeah.
8: Oh, you know, I do the quiz every day, you know that.
0: Yeah. Now, Ray, what is the most interesting thing that's ever happened to you in your life?
8: Oh, gee. Oh. That's a very tough one. Gee. My whole life, eh?
0: Yeah. If you had one fact, you know, introduced yourself and you said, this is the most interesting thing, what would it be?
8: Well, I've met a few people like Brian Brown and Sam Neill and Rachel Ward and
0: all right.
8: Reece Ithens and a few people I've run into and so, you know, it depends what you call interesting, eh?
0: Yeah.
8: You know, like, say, I haven't been to the moon or anything. I haven't, been to the bottom of the ocean or anything. Outstanding. You know, I didn't set some speed record or anything like that.
0: Yeah.
8: You know, race bikes. I've done opal mining.
0: Have you?
8: Opal mining is probably the most interesting thing you could say that I've done.
0: No, I'm interested. Did you get many opals?
8: No, a couple. Yeah. I started buying and selling and valuing and cutting and I can value and cut opal.
0: Huh.
8: And I used to sell real estate for years. I started selling camps and claims out in the middle of the opal field.
0: Wow, see, that's interesting.
8: And I started, like, you know, I'd know where people had found opal for the last 100 years by going every claim, and they'd say, oh, yeah, they found 100 grand over there, and they found 200,000 over there, and they found 1 million up here. And,
0: which opal fields was that?
8: Well, Lightning Ridge.
0: Oh.
8: And I knew every field, I knew every camp, you know. Took a long time to learn.
0: Yeah, there you are. You've got a great knowledge of Australia's opal fields.
8: I'll never find a black opal. I'll never find a bit of red on black.
0: Did
8: you? Stuff is so, yeah, well, you know, eventually, once you start, you know, getting into it and buying and selling and getting a few, you know, getting to know a few people, you see some real gems, you know. That's the best thing. You're like, you see some stones that are worth 100,000, 200,000, you know, and you think, mate, not many people see them.
0: Yeah. See, there we go, Ray. We dug something up. Now, time for question 5. In what year did the partition or the splitting of British India occur?
8: Yeah, I think it must have been 47.
0: Yeah, Errol talked himself out of that, I think.
8: Yeah, that's right.
0: Yeah, British India was divided in two states in 1947. It led to mass displacement between Muslim and non-Muslim people who suddenly found themselves living in the wrong country. That led to a huge loss of life. Well, partition was just into two nation states, which were India and Pakistan, and then I think East India split and became Bangladesh. Very turbulent history around that time.
8: East Pakistan is Bangladesh, isn't it?
0: Oh, was that East Pakistan, was it, that became Bangladesh?
8: It was East Pakistan, yeah, and like Bengal and that, yeah.
0: Now, I have a question. How did you meet Brian Brown?
8: They made a movie. In Bowerville, I was an extra for about a week in town. Talked to him every day, reading the paper and shared a fair few stories, you know. They had a few dances and things going on. And
0: you were at a dance with Brian Brown and Rachel
8: Ward? Yeah, well, everyone was, yeah. You know, all the extras. And then the guy out of Notting Hill, Reece Ithens, I met him over in Bellingen. They made another movie when I was an extra. And so when I sold real estate, I ran into a lady. I went to a house and She had a video sitting on the desk, and I said, "That looks like you." And she said, "It is. That's my stage name, and I'm a movie star. And you want to be an extra?" And I said, yeah, sure. And then she said, "Can you get me a few other people that you know?" And I said, yeah, sure. So I ended up getting people for her to make the movie in Bellingen, you know.
0: Now, what movie was this?
8: That was Danny Deckchairs.
0: Sorry, Danny Deckchairs?
8: Danny Deck.
0: Yeah. I don't know it. Okay, and so, Ray,
8: Red Otto's in it. I recognise a few people out of it. I think there was a guy out of Homicide or something, you know.
0: And what was your role when you were the extra?
8: Lee Bowerville, I was just in the pub.
0: Okay.
8: Brian Brown and Sam Neill. I got photos of Sam Neill and Brian Brown, and I was holding Rachel Ward's baby.
0: Oh dear. All right. Do you want question six?
8: Yeah.
0: Go on. Question six. Who is generally regarded as being the first person to split an atom?
8: Oppenheimer.
0: It's not.
8: No, I know. It's the other guy from,
0: The other
8: New
0: one.
8: New Zealand.
0: Ray, just don't give too much else away. Well, right. Look, I've dug up all sorts of things about you that still, you had hidden depths there, Ray. All right. Well, it was
8: I'll
0: nice.
8: Tell you one quick more.
0: Go
8: one
0: on.
8: More. I've collected bottles from all over Australia since I was about 9 years old, and I used to have bottles from every town.
0: Really?
8: Just about. And that's why I know the Australian geography and that pretty good.
0: When you say bottles.
8: Yeah, old bottles. Like just 100-year-old stone ginger beer bottles and that.
0: And so where would you collect them from?
8: I've dug wells and all sorts of things. Old stumps, tips. I've dug tips in, all sorts of towns and. Looking for bottles.
0: Wow. And so have you still got this bottle collection?
8: No, I don't. No. I just got sick of carrying them around and I've sold a lot of them, you know. It's another thing I used to buy and sell was bottles.
0: Ah. Well, Ray, it's been a pleasure. We'll talk to you again.
8: Thanks. Yeah, thanks, Susan.
0: All right. There's Ray in Yeronga. Who's got it? Frank in Mount Evelyn, Eric has it, Alan has it, Ray in the Bay has it, Adrian has it. Derek says, what a great idea. Ask everyone to tell us something interesting about themselves. We could indeed do that. We actually, in the first year that Sarah McDonald was doing Weekend Nightlife, we actually had a couple of nights where people had to ring up and say three interesting things about themselves. And then other people, if they had one of those things in common, would ring up and tell the story and then say three interesting things about them. And we had these incredible stories come out. Someone talked about going in a submarine under the Arctic, and someone else had been at Winston Churchill's funeral. And it was quite extraordinary. Anyway, maybe we can do that again one day. Ruby in Melbourne. Greetings, Ruby.
3: Suzanne, hello.
0: Hello. Well, why don't I keep it going? What would you say is your claim to fame or one of the most interesting things about you?
3: I was having a think about this. I think it would take me a long time to think about something maybe more interesting than this. But when I was 12, I was living in Hong Kong at the time. That's where my family was living. And through no real talent or anything like that, I got to be part of the Hong Kong Ballet's Nutcracker production.
0: Ah.
3: Just because they were looking around like some of the Hong Kong Ballet schools and looking for like the right age group for the rats and also the party children. And I happened to be the right age for a rat and the right size and all of that. And so I got to be a part of that production, and it was amazing.
0: So you were a rat?
3: Yeah.
0: What did you have to do as a rat?
3: Scamper around. We didn't actually have any ballet moves. we were possibly the only characters that didn't. So we scampered around. We would jump and

0: you know, scare the soldiers and scare, what's the main character's name? The girl? The girl who's the main character. The one who's having the bad dream. I can't remember her name. Clara?
1: Anyway. No, you've got me.
0: Yeah, Clara, I think. And so we scared her. And then at the end, when the Rat King dies, gets killed by the soldiers, I had to carry the Rat King off with like maybe seven other
1: wow.
0: rats. And it was amazing because we had these big masks on so you couldn't see our faces. And it obviously to the audience, it looked kind of calm and all going to plan. But underneath one of the actual ballet dancers' masks, he was directing us all. And he's going, you have to go this way and go, right, I need three of you here and da-da-da-da-da. And so it was a really cool insight into yeah, what happens on stage. So, yeah.
1: There you go, Ruby.
0: Lucky.
1: A rat in a Hong Kong ballet?
0: Yeah, yeah. I know, it's incredible. I still can't believe it sometimes.
1: That's brilliant.
0: But to me as a 12-year-old, I was just like, oh, cool, another extracurricular thing to do. Yeah.
1: Wow.
0: So it's fun.
1: All right. And now, Ruby, tell us, who is generally regarded as being the first person to split an atom?
0: I don't know this, but two people came to mind, Albert Einstein, and for some reason, Marie Curie, but I think she might have been too like far back for it, but I don't know. I'll say Albert Einstein.
1: It's not Einstein.
0: Dang.
1: All right. Thank you for the story, Ruby.
0: No worries. Thanks, Suzanne.
1: All right. See you, Ruby. We have up next Grant in Waterloo. Oh, the clicker's not working again, Grant. You're stubbornly staying green. Now you're technology. Pink. There you are.
2: Oh, there I am. I'm in the pink. There you go. The clicker of the technology works. Glad to hear. And I can do a bit of chat-chatting for you if you like.
1: All right. Give us your claim to fame or one of the most interesting stories from your life.
2: All right. I can do that. Sorry, pretty predictable, I suppose, for me, but still it is a bit of an honour. Went up in 1997, travelled up to Kakadu National Park, went on what's known as the Indigenous people up there, the Mirook tribe, and met the traditional owner, Yvonne Margarula, and sat down on her country and had a dinner with her. And she's talking to us, and being the humble, fantastic lady that she was, she's talking to us, and she's apologising to us that she doesn't speak all that fantastic English. And we're like, hold on, we're on your land, traditional owner, you're the traditional owner, you've welcomed to your, you speak English well enough for us to understand. How many other Indigenous languages do you know from around the area? Because, of course, the interaction between the tribes. Oh, only another six. And it's like, so we speak one language, and we sometimes get that wrong. You're the traditional owner and you've welcomed the long country and you speak seven languages and no, and a custodian of the country. So, no, I think you, yeah, very honoured to be part of that sort of thing. So,
1: yeah. Wonderful, Grant. Yeah. Now,
2: a couple of things. Yeah, I could try to give you the answer. And
1: go on.
2: See whether I can bomb it.
1: Because now I'm getting nervous that I've opened a can of worms here and now we won't get the history quiz done.
2: I think it was the New Zealand Rutherford.
1: What's the first name?
2: Oh, I knew you were going to ask me that at the end. because Ray, was it Ray, the miner, gave it away a little bit. And I'm thinking, what's he desperately trying to think of his main name is the rest of the time. Oh, do you know it any other day? I would not, obviously, I've just told you about nukes. So, and that's what I was up in Kakadu about. So I didn't really tell you, but of course, I can't escape it. We'll pass it on, but just very quickly, the opal miner?
1: Ray Nurunga,
2: A couple of quick things. The movie he was talking about was the one about the fun young kids movie about Bellinger, where I think it's the one where a kid goes flying by tying a whole series of balloons to his deck.
1: Yeah, a few people are texting in saying that, yeah.
2: That's it. What else? Oh. And Barrowville was where he stayed, and the movie was also just on a couple of quick personal things, and I'll finish it up on this, because it's where some of the things where Charlie Perkins went for the Freedom Ride, and I think that's being recreated at the end of this year or January. That's part of the things, and it's part of the troubles there. And my grandfather was the principal back a long time ago at the preschool in that town. So there you go.
1: Yeah. Now, look, Grant, you haven't taken a breath since I asked you for the first name, and I was probably just going to give it to you anyway. So you can stay on.
2: All right. Thanks.
1: Yeah. Go on. Okay. Question seven. In 1955, the Australian Labor Party split over communism after which party leader was implicated in the Petrov affair?
2: I do know it's the Reverend who was involved in that from down in Melbourne. I don't know if he was the leader. I think it'd be, is it Caldwell?
1: It's not Caldwell.
2: No, I didn't think so.
1: Okay.
2: At least, but thank you for giving me the other one, the leeway, and all the best, everyone.
1: All right. Thanks, bye. Grant. Bye-bye. Let's talk to David in Mount Cola. Hi, David.
3: Yeah, hi, Suzanne.
1: Hi. Now, what first, an interesting tidbit, or do you want to have a go at the question?
3: Well, neither really, but I'll just say I taught myself to solve a Rubik's Cube in under 2 minutes.
1: No, really?
3: To some people, you know, that'd be nothing. You know, people can do it in 6 seconds, but, you know, I was quite chuffed that I was able to do that.
1: Look, I've been in awe of anyone who can solve one of those things. I remember my dad was really frustrated that he couldn't get it, and I thought trying to help him, I snuck out at night and I rearranged all the colours so that he'd solved
3: that's
1: it.
3: An old trick. Yep.
1: Yeah, but he didn't seem too impressed that I'd given him a cheat's way. Now, in 1955, the Australian Labor Party split over communism after which party leader was implicated in the Petrov affair?
3: Just trying to think who was party leader. I know Chifley was PM just before
1: Look, it's,
3: that.
1: When I say which party leader, it's not leader of the party per se, but you can still be a leader without being the leader.
3: Yeah, so a Labor figure from the 50s. I suppose Menzies was PM through all that period, wasn't he? So, like, it was Liberal in government. So who was in opposition? I'm not too sure. Look, I'll just go with Gough because he was around early on, Gough Whitlam.
1: No, not Gough. Thanks, David.
3: Okay, thanks, Suzanne.
1: Okay, bye. We have Gordon in Ballina up next. Hello, Gordon.
4: Oh, hello, Suzanne.
1: Hello. In 1955, the Australian Labor Party split over communism after which party leader was implicated in the Petrov affair, Gordon?
4: Oh, boy, oh, boy. I'm just going to guess Doc Abbott.
1: Yes, Doc Abbott is correct, Gordon. Well done.
4: Right.
1: Question eight. In what year was no-fault divorce first made legal in Australia?
4: Oh, boy. 1964?
1: It is not 1964, I'm afraid. All right, thanks, Gordon.
4: No worries.
1: Okay, see ya. Bye-bye. We have Paul in Wensleydale. Hi, Paul.
5: Hello, Suzanne. How are you?
1: Hello. Oh, I forgot to ask Gordon about a claim to fame. Have you got one?
5: In 2013, I was told I had too much leave, so I had to take 12 months off. So I flew to France and house sat all the way around the world for 12 months.
1: That sounds pretty nice. Was it a good year?
5: It was great. I had house sits in France, England, Japan, New Zealand, somewhere else, I think. But, yeah, no, it was good. Yeah. It was good.
1: Excellent. Now, Jenny says, my claims to fame, in 1980, I served the Queen lunch when she visited for WA's 150th celebrations. She was very graceful and humble. And then in 1991, when I was in Sydney, I walked into a bar and said hello to Mick Fleetwood and John McVie. I then ended up chatting and drinking with them for the next 3 hours or so. Great times. Indeed, Jenny. That's pretty good. Oh, I should have told everyone Rutherford's first name was Ernest Rutherford. I didn't. I didn't correct that. Okay, now, Paul, the question for you is, what year was a no-fault divorce first made legal in Australia?
5: I have no idea, but I'll say 1926.
1: No, 1926 is far too early, I'm afraid.
5: Yep.
1: Okay, thanks, Paul.
5: Bye-bye.
1: Brendan in Elwood. You promised you'd start calling more regularly, and here you are.
6: Yes, I'm a man of my word, Suzanne.
1: Excellent.
6: There you go. That's the most interesting thing about me. Now we'll get on to the quiz.
1: No. You're the correspondent for the Dardanelles.
6: Yes. Yeah, but I've got to wait once a year for a question like that. I can only ring you once a year.
1: Yeah, but no, you've had lots of interesting times. You've got lots of stories, surely.
6: Well, I dropped a bottle on a lady's head once when I was a waiter.
1: What? On her head?
6: Yep.
1: A full-size bottle?
6: Did that create a lot of interest, let me tell you.
1: Oh, goodness me. Okay. <Yeah. laughs>
6: I flew in Concorde. There you go.
1: Did you?
6: Yeah, that was interesting.
1: Yeah, that would have been thrilling.
6: Yeah. It's,
1: now,
6: go on. Yep.
1: What year was no-fault divorce first made legal in Australia?
6: Well, it was introduced by the Whitlam government, so it was either 74 or 75. I'm going to say 75.
1: 75 is correct. Now, here's an interesting tidbit from one of Nightlife's producers, and I don't know who this is, but their grandparents got divorced in the 1950s, well before no-fault divorce. The marriage had broken down, but they were friendly. The grandfather had found another partner, so he told his soon-to-be ex-wife when he would be meeting with his new romantic partner, and then he hired a private detective with a camera to follow him there so that they could get photos of them having this romantic rendezvous so that they could get divorced, because then there was a fault.
6: Yep.
1: There you go. I'm sure that's it happened.
6: That's the way they used to do it, isn't it? That happened with Wallace Simpson. Her husband did the right thing and hired a person to spend the night with him, and then a photographer burst in, took the photo. That's how Wallace got her divorce.
1: So that was the honourable thing to do, go spend the night with someone else and get the photographers along.
6: Well, it was all arranged, right? And then you had to go through this process of you had a decree nisi and then a decree absolute, and it was 6 months before the absolute. And if it was found that you'd connived at it, you wouldn't get the decree absolute. So it was all very iffy. And Wallace Simpson had to go and then live in France until the full divorce came through so that it wouldn't be compromised. There you go.
1: Oh,
6: isn't that interesting?
1: That is interesting. Brendan, the split of the Islamic faith in 632 led to the creation of two primary divisions of that faith. Can you name them?
6: Sunni and Shia.
1: That is correct, Sunni and Shia. Well done, Brendan.
6: Gee, I haven't done so well for years.
1: Yeah.
6: Two in a row.
1: Now, bobsled wonders, when you dropped the bottle on the woman's head, did you happen to say the drinks are on you?
6: I think the head waiter did. I retreated to the kitchen.
1: Were you very young at the time?
6: No, about 20, I suppose.
1: Oh, gosh. Did you keep the job?
6: Oh, yeah. I was a very good waiter. But, another time, I did have a bit of a history of accidents. Another time I was working at the Canberra X in Canberra, and there was a Danish princess or something there, and I had the head table, and they had a whole array of glasses, and they were drinking hock, which I don't even know whether you can get now. It's white wine. And I was pouring the hock, and it was in a big, long hock glass, and I just touched it, and it spilled into her lap.
1: Oh,
6: and you know what I did for the rest of the night? I was there cleaning dishes.
1: Right, question 10, Brendan. It's a boxing question.
6: Oh, yeah.
1: In 1987, there was a famous split decision in the world of boxing and a bout between Marvin Hagler and who?
6: You've got me. Marvin Hagler. He didn't sound like a heavyweight, so it wouldn't have been Muhammad Ali. I'll have to say Muhammad Ali because he's the only other boxer I know.
1: It's not Muhammad Ali.
6: Lovely speaking to you. I'll speak to you next week.
1: Yeah, you do that, Brendan. All right, always good to talk to you. There's Brendan in Elwood. Let's introduce Anne-Marie in Dandenong. Hello.
7: Hello, Suzanne, and lovely to hear your voice, and hello to everyone as well.
1: Oh, that is a very friendly entrance to the history quiz, Anne-Marie. I like that. Now, I don't. How are you at boxing? Any ideas on this one?
7: Look, not usually too bad. I'm just going to say Joe Frazier.
1: Not Joe Frazier. But before I let you go, have you got a little claim to fame or an interesting story to tell us?
7: No, I'm pretty boring compared to other people who've rung up. My claim to fame is I still live in the same town that I was born in. There you go.
1: Oh, that's nice, isn't it?
7: It is. Yeah. I love Dandenong. So, yeah, there you go. Yeah.
1: Thank you, Anne-Marie.
7: Thanks, Suzanne.
1: Of Dandenong, a long-term resident of Dandenong. Mike in Oak Park. Hey, Mike.
8: Hey, Suzanne, how are you?
1: Hello. Gary's got the correct answer to this one. Now I'll let you try it, Mike.
8: I'm gonna detour via a couple of people that I met. I can't remember his first name, but the gentleman who was the lead actor in the movie, what's that? I can't even remember the movie now. All right, let's move right on from that. I did sound for Neil Armstrong twice, once in Sydney and then overnight once in Melbourne. So,
1: what do you mean sound for Neil Armstrong? What do you mean sound for Neil Armstrong?
8: Well, he was doing a corporate event with about 500 people in the audience.
1: Oh.
8: And we did the State Theatre in Sydney and the Princess Theatre, I think it was, in Melbourne.
1: Oh, wow. When was that?
8: Mid-90s.
1: Yeah, very interesting.
8: Yeah.
1: See?
8: We also did sound on the 8th or 7th. Dementia's coming on. I'll move to the questions.
1: Right. Mike, in 1987, there was a famous split decision in the world of boxing in a bout between Marvin Hagler and who?
8: Wouldn't have a clue.
1: Thanks, Mike.
8: Okay.
1: All right, bye-bye. Nice to talk to you. I think thus far only Gary seems to have this one on the SMS. Dave in St Arnett. Hi, Dave.
9: G'day, Suzanne. How are you?
1: Now, can you tell me who this was, the famous split decision in 1987 in a bout between Marvin Hagler and...
9: And? 87, and they've knocked out...
1: Muhammad Ali and Joe Frazier.
9: And Joe Frazier. So I'm trying to think of someone else about that. Sugar Ray Leonard?
1: Sugar Ray Leonard is the correct answer, Dave. Well done.
9: Thank you.
1: Okay. What have you got in the way of an interesting tidbit or a claim to fame?
9: Oh, I don't have many claims to fame, but when I was back in a different life when I was a science teacher, I did a little bit of an experiment with some kids, and it was called the whispering can, where you get like a Milo tin, you fill it up with gas, you put two holes in it, light it up, and it sort of you get the right sort of consistency of gases, and the lid will pop off. Although I only put one hole in it. So when I lit up this can of gas, we had a massive fireball. I had a big beard at the time, lost that, lost eyebrows. And the kids, well, I didn't lose the beard. I lost bits of it. You know, you could smell the hair singeing through. The art teacher from the room next door come in screaming, and the kids killed themselves laughing. They thought it was brilliant. And they still remind me of it.
1: That is excellent.
9: I see them down the street. That was in 2009, and I still see them down the street and stuff, and I get reminded of it.
1: See, that's the claim to fame in St Arnett. Okay.
9: Well, that's one of them, yes.
1: Yeah. Now, you got question 10, question 11. Which figure known as El Libertador, i.e. the Liberator, was instrumental in a number of South and Central American countries splitting from Spanish rule in the early 19th century?
9: I have no idea. No idea. I'll pass that one on.
1: All right. Thanks, Dave.
9: Thanks, Suzanne.
1: All right. Very nice to chat with you. We've got Sue in Ulladulla. Hi, Sue.
10: How are you doing? Remind me of the question.
1: Okay. The question is this. Which figure known as El Libertador or the Liberator was instrumental in a number of South and Central American countries splitting from Spanish rule in the early 19th century? One of these countries is actually named after this person.
10: Oh, my goodness. Oh, my goodness. I have a name there in the back of my head, which is refusing to come to the front. Did he also have something to do with Cuba?
1: No, not that I know of, although okay. I can't be certain.
10: That's quite okay. I'll just share my little interesting bit. I know funny when I see it, okay?
1: Mm-hmm.
10: I am without my right forearm. In 1970, a girlfriend and I went to North America on a P&O liner. And then we're coming home, we're at Vancouver, and I decide I'm going to go to the Lost Property Office, which is on the other side of Vancouver, which I didn't really understand. We were so late getting back to this liner. Thank goodness the taxi driver knew to not go to the upper wharf, to go to the lower wharf, because that's where the final ladders would be.
1: Mm-hmm.
10: So I sent Robin up first, and then I'm going up. So right elbow, so a little short right elbow, one arm, one full arm, one foot, all the way up this ladder, all the way I went. And I'm thinking, I don't know who's seeing us, but I know that half of the people on this big liner are watching me go up the side of this boat.
1: Oh, that's
10: and I
1: fantastic.
10: Just said to Robin, make sure the people who are up there getting us know that it's a one-handed person who's arriving. Robin and I still talk about that. It was so funny.
1: Oh, that's brilliant. Sue, thank you.
10: Okay, have a good
1: day. All right, lovely to speak to you. And I can't believe I started this because I thought, you know, we'd knock this quiz over super easily. And now I'm thinking, oh, maybe I made a mistake. Anyway, actually, I'm hearing some lovely stories from you. And lots of you on the SMS are all over the answer to this question, starting with Eric and Amanda and Jim and Adrian and Alan. There was a place in South Australia with this name too. Hello, Jeff in Toowoomba.
11: Yeah, morning.
1: Morning. Any idea who this was? The El Libertador, the Liberator, who was instrumental in a number of South and Central American countries splitting from Spanish rule in the early 19th century?
11: I do. I can't think of his first name, but Bolivar. So, yeah.
1: As I allowed Rutherford without the Ernest earlier, I think I should allow Bolivar without the Simon, don't you?
11: Yeah, well, in conjunction with Bolivia and...
1: Yeah, exactly. Yeah, the countries we now know of is Bolivia, Colombia, Ecuador, Panama, Peru and Venezuela all ended up getting independence from Spain through this process, although what he originally liberated was known as Gran Colombia. It was a single country that later devolved into those six. But I always got a bit of a giggle because Bolivar in Adelaide, at least, I mean, when I was growing up, I'm not sure if it still is kind of where the sewage works were. And so when I'd hear Bolivar, I just always think of stinky sewage. So.
11: Well, there could be a conjunction there, I guess. So.
1: Yeah. Sue, if you're still listening, our punter extraordinaire bobsled says that, Sue, you had an armless bit of fun. Very good. Okay, Jeff, this one's easy. Question 12. Henry VIII of England split from Catholicism, leading to the creation of the Church of England because the Pope wouldn't grant him a divorce from who?
11: I've actually got no idea, but divorce from his wife.
1: You know he had a few of them, Jeff.
11: Yeah.
1: So I need the name of this, the actual one.
11: Yeah, no, I can't help you with this one.
1: All right, thanks, Jeff. Nice to have a yarn with you. James in Frankston, greetings.
12: Hello, Suzanne. How are you today?
1: Hello. Henry VIII of England split from Catholicism because the Pope wouldn't grant

0: And so far we've had
1: Catherine Parr. And look,
0: Right, okay. Just quickly, I got booted off the ABC once because the compere was judging Henry VIII by contemporary standards. Anyway, I'll take a guess and say Harrington.
1: Harrington.
0: Harrington, the Harrington woman.
1: Don't know who the Harrington woman is. Anyway,
0: Sarah Harrington in perspective.
1: no.
0: Anyway, you're doing a marvellous job, young lady. Thank you.
1: Thanks, AJ. All right, not the Harrington woman, whoever she was. Let's see, Gary and Tintinara.
2: Hi, how are you this morning?
1: Hi, Gary. Henry VIII split from Catholicism because the Pope wouldn't give him a divorce from who?
2: I might try Jane Seymour.
1: No, not Jane.
2: Oh, okay.
1: No, apparently she was the one true love. You know, she died and he was devastated, and then he went and got the next wife. Thanks, Gary.
2: No.
1: Okay. All right. Jim in Frankston.
3: Hi, how you going?
1: We're running out of wives now. Who is it?
3: I think it was Catherine of Aragon.
1: Yeah, Catherine of Aragon is the correct answer there, Jim. Thank you. Question 13. Following World War II, at what latitude was North Korea split from South Korea?
3: I think it was like the 50-something parallel. I'll just have a stab in the dark and say the 59th parallel.
1: It's not the 59th. All right, Jim, have you got a quick claim to fame?
3: Not really, no.
1: All right. We'll talk another time. Fitzy in Coogee, you've been very patient. Good evening, Fitzy.
4: Oh, how are you going?
1: Good. Following World War II, at what latitude was North Korea split from South Korea?
4: Well, so 58th.
1: No, it's not the 58th.
4: Okay, thanks. Good luck. Bye.
1: Bye. Eric, that is the correct one. Dulcie in Runcorn. Hi. No, the clicker's not working again. Come on. Go pink, Dulcie. Now she's pink.
5: Hello.
1: Hi. Hi, Dulcie.
5: Well, I came in for Henry VIII question, but I don't know that. Is it 32?
1: It's not 32.
5: Okay.
1: Thanks, Dulcie. All right, it's not 59, it's not 58, it's not 32. Jeff in Hornsby. Oh, no, actually, no, you're not right. Just Eric so far, I think. Danny in Coffs Harbour. Hi, Danny.
6: Hello, how are you?
1: Danny, following World War II, at what latitude was North Korea split from South Korea?
6: Latitude, hang on, I've just got to compose myself. I bought some bloody computer speakers from Facebook Marketplace from some government workers over at Kedron. I'm having trouble getting them working. I might have got ripped off. Anyway, the latitude. Was it 93 degrees these days?
1: No, not 93 degrees, Danny. Hello, Pearl.
7: Hello?
1: Hello.
7: Hello, Suzanne.
1: Pearl, do you know what latitude North Korea split from South Korea?
7: I don't know, but I think I know.
1: I know there's a Billy Joel song in which he sings the parallel.
7: Was it 38?
1: Yes.
7: Yay, I thought I wasn't sure.
1: Yeah, what is that Billy Joel song? Is it Leningrad? Stopping at the 38th parallel. Yeah, I think that's the
7: Well,
1: one.
7: why do you ask? You know.
1: Yeah, well, this is a quiz and that's how it goes, Pearl.
7: Well,
1: You know that.
7: yes.
1: Pearl, you must have an interesting little tidbit or claim to fame.
7: Not really until just recently, and it's not really a claim to fame, but I had a court case against the government. It lasted 2 years. It finished just last month, and I won the court case, and they had to change a little bit of the legislation. That's my claim to fame.
1: Wow. Do you want to tell us about what the legislation was?
7: No.
1: Okay. All
7: no
1: right.
7: no
1: We will move on then.
7: Yes.
1: Question.
7: How's the calendar going?
1: Well, as you might know, I've been away a couple of weeks. I have to catch up
7: yeah
1: with Greta, who's the
7: yes
1: calendar girl,
7: yes
1: and see what's going on with it. So,
7: okay
1: Question 14. Following a war of independence, which European island was politically divided in 1921?

0: Could you repeat that, please?
1: Following a war of independence, which European island was politically divided in 1921?
0: Oh, gosh. War of independence. No, I have no idea. I'll say something weird like Ireland.
1: Yeah, it is Ireland. Pearl.
0: Really? Yeah, Ireland? Like Southern Ireland, because Northern Ireland is British, isn't it?
1: So that's, yeah, this is the split when it became the Republic of Ireland and Northern Ireland.
0: Oh, in 1921. I did not know that.
1: Well, there you are. You stumbled into it.
0: It was something there in the back of, stowed away history. Oh, my gosh.
1: Okay, 15. The crossing of which river in Italy signalled Julius Caesar's split from the Roman Senate and its orders to disband his army and return to Rome?
0: Well, that's easy. I don't know a river in Italy, so it's thank you, Suzanne. Good night.
1: Thanks, Pearl.
0: Bye.
1: Always nice to have a yarn with you, Pearl. We have Kathleen from Perth, who is a first-time caller. Hi, Kathleen.
2: Hi, how are you?
1: Kathleen, the crossing of which river in Italy signalled Julius Caesar's split from the Roman Senate and its orders to disband his army and return to Rome?
2: I'm not sure, but I wonder if it's the Tigris.
1: It's not the Tigris, no.
2: Ah, well, thank you anyhow.
1: All right, very nice to talk to you, Kathleen.
2: Hey.
1: Oh, well, yes, Jenny, that is it. Alan and bobsled and Eric and Jim all have this one. Nick in Bunyong. Hi, Nick.
3: Hi, it's the Rubicon.
1: Yes, it's the Rubicon. Quite right. Okay, question 16. The Berlin Wall split the city in two for decades, though many crossed it both illicitly and through the approved checkpoints. If you weren't German, however, there was only one official crossing point for foreigners between East and West Berlin. What was its name?
3: Checkpoint Charlie.
1: Checkpoint Charlie is the correct answer, Nick. Done. Question 17. Which famous American symbol was reportedly rung to mark the Declaration of Independence but was permanently split by a crack while being run for George Washington's birthday in 1846?
3: So the Liberty Bell in Philadelphia.
1: The Liberty Bell is correct, Nick. Good work. What did I say that was? 17? 18. Don Chipp was the first leader of the Australian Democrats in Parliament, but that's because he split from which political party that he was previously associated with?
3: I said the Liberal Party.
1: The Liberal Party is the correct answer, Nick. Okay, question 19. Not strictly a history question, more of a science question, but look, it's snuck in here, so we'll allow it. When a cell splits in two and creates an identical copy of itself, it undergoes a process called what?
3: Can it end in osis? Is it cytosis?
1: It's not cytosis. Nick, you were on a real roll there. I'm sorry that I gave you a science question. But anyway,
3: thanks, Nick.
1: Okay, let's talk to... Oh, we've got a couple of Helens on the line. We'll go to Helen in Broome first. Hi, Helen in Broome.
4: Hello.
1: Helen, when a cell splits in two and creates an identical copy of itself, it undergoes a process called what?
4: Oh, dear, I don't know. Dissection?
1: No, it's not dissection. Sorry, Helen.
4: You want to hear my funny story?
1: Yes,
4: or you don't
1: yes. No, with two questions to go, I think we can have a little time to digress, Helen.
4: I was in London in 1971 and my girlfriend I was staying with knew I loved horses. So she was a reporter and she got some press passes to the Wembley horse show and had a great time because the Queen was there. And I saw the Queen get up and I said to Raylene, I'm going down to see the Queen get into a car. She said, oh, okay. So I saw the car, I raced outside, saw the car, pushed past this woman in a green dress and stood by the car, and the woman in the green dress was the Queen. They didn't have the same security in those days. They used to just virtually wander around with one person. Yeah.
1: Oh, so did you actually push her?
4: Well, I brushed past her, you know.
1: Oh, wow, you must have felt when you realised that.
4: So mortified. Okay.
1: Thank you, Helen in Broome. It was definitely worth hearing that story. Let's go to Helen in Adelaide. Hi, Helen.
5: Hi, Suzanne.
1: Hi. Do you know what the process is called when a cell splits in two and creates an identical copy of itself? It's not cytosis.
5: I'm thinking it's mitosis.
1: Mitosis is correct, Helen in Adelaide. Would you like to try to win this thing?
5: Oh, yes.
1: Okay, the question is this. Mark Antony and Cleopatra are a classical historical couple, but to be with Cleopatra, Antony had to leave his Roman wife, leading to civil war. What was his wife's name?
5: Oh. Look, I know it in the back of my mind, but I can't quite pull it up. So I'm going to say Aurelia.
1: Oh, that was Julius Caesar's daughter, was Aurelia.
5: Okay.
1: Nice try, Helen. You clearly know your stuff about ancient Rome. We've got the news coming up. If you know who Antony's wife was, give us a call now.
6: News. Hello, I'm Simon Lauder. Nepali authorities have begun mass burials for hundreds of unidentified victims whose bodies were swept away by the torrent that devastated the Himalayan region days ago. More than 800 people are now known to have died across Nepal and Tibet, and more than 3,000 are missing. At least 42 Australians are among those unaccounted for. This man travelled to Kathmandu from an army camp to search for 13 people missing from his hometown.
7: It's already been 4 days. It's one thing if we were able to contact them, but there is no connecting road to our village. There is no electricity and mobile phones can't be charged. Residents of our village remain missing. Now we are hoping to find them, dead or alive.
6: Tony Mundine is being remembered as a trailblazer for Indigenous Australian boxing after his death at the age of 75. Here's Francis Du.
8: Tony Mundine was a multiple national champion and one of the biggest names in Australian boxing in the 1970s. He began fighting as a teenager in tent boxing shows near Grafton after growing up in Bayugal in northern New South Wales. In 1974, he travelled overseas to challenge world middleweight champion Carlos Monzon. He lost by knockout in the 7th round, but later said he had fulfilled a childhood dream. His son Anthony Mundine has paid tribute online, saying there was only one Tony Mundine.
6: Pauline Hanson says One Nation will build on its by-election victory in Western Australia, targeting more seats in the Victorian state election in November. One Nation has won its first lower house state seat in WA, clinching victory in Secret Harbour. Speaking at a fundraiser in Melbourne, Ms Hanson says last night's result shows momentum is with One Nation.
9: To win our first lower house seat in Western Australia is absolute fantastic news. And to win it on the vote that we did, looking at about a 40% primary vote, I said it's just marvellous. We're all really happy about it.
6: A warning, this story contains material that may be distressing. Australia's being urged to look at overseas laws aimed at preventing young people being exposed to violent sexual content online. The UK has banned depictions of strangulation in pornography as experts raise concerns strangulation is becoming more common during sex. The death of a 16-year-old Sydney girl last week is also understood to be treated as a suspected sexual choking act. Social Services Minister Tanya Plibersek says Australia should seriously consider following the UK's lead.
10: It is no coincidence that 60% of young people now report that they've experienced strangulation during a sexual encounter. That was just not a thing when we were growing up. Mm. It is pervasive and widespread and deadly, and it's being fed to our young people and normalised.
6: Seven people have died after a passenger boat capsized off the northern coast of Cyprus. The BBC's Katie Watson has more.
11: The mayor of Kyrenia, the coastal town from where the ferry departed, has described the situation as very serious. In all, there were 259 passengers on board, along with eight crew members. And while many have been rescued, there's still a considerable search and rescue operation underway. The Turkish Interior Ministry says it sent both boats and helicopters to help find survivors, and those who have been rescued are being taken to local hospitals.
6: The Solomon Islands Prime Minister has been forced to bow out of a Pacific leaders meeting he was chairing due to a leadership challenge back home. Prime Minister Matthew Wale arrived in Palau for the Pacific Islands Forum leaders meeting on the weekend, only to return home on Sunday morning after his Home Affairs Minister lodged a no-confidence vote against him. Mr. Wale told journalists at Palau's International Airport he had no comment, while his Minister for National Planning, Peter Canaleria, says he was not aware of the move. Mr. Wale is the latest high-profile leader to withdraw from the annual talks after the President of Kiribati and Samoa's Prime Minister announced they too would not be attending. In the NRL, Parramatta captain Mitch Moses says his team was in control even while a man down during its upset 38-18 win over the high-flying Cronulla Sharks. The win ended the Sharks' hopes of a top-four finish and was sealed by two late tries to Talon De Silva and Juno Bolo's early sin binning. Moses says his team took confidence from its performance while a man down.
12: We go down to 12 men, obviously, and then took the 2 points. Went up by 14 and felt pretty in control that whole period pretty much, and it was getting a bit quick in the middle there, but we just kept scrambling for each other, saved a try just as Junior comes on, and took a lot of confidence out of that period.
6: Earlier, the Warriors enjoyed a 46-32 victory over the Knights in Newcastle. This is ABC News.
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14: Monday in Victoria, in the morning, some areas of fog. In the south, cloudy and mostly dry in the morning, and then a dry and sunny afternoon throughout. Melbourne, cloud clearing and 16. Tasmania, fine apart from light showers in the west, easing during the afternoon. Patchy morning fog and frost in the north. Hobart, partly cloudy and 17. For your latest local forecast, go to the BOM website or app.
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1: Nightlifers, we're going to head to Chile's Atacama Desert shortly. I've got some new music for you, but we just need to finish our history quiz. It is question 20. Mark Antony and Cleopatra are a classical historical couple, but to be with Cleopatra, Antony had to leave his Roman wife, leading to civil war. What was his wife's name? Let's see if Janet in Caulfield can take this out. Hello, Janet.
15: Hello, Suzanne. How are you?
1: Well, what do you reckon his wife's name was?
15: It's Octavia.
1: Octavia. You've swooped in, Janet, and you've won the history quiz. Very, very well done.
15: Thank you.
1: All right. Well, hang on. Have a yarn with Lockie. We'll grab your details and get your fridge magnet out to you. Thank you to everybody who played, and thanks to everybody who shared their stories along the way. We ended up hearing quite a few interesting things that weren't necessarily on the agenda at the start of the quiz. So thank you very much.
13: This is Nightlife with Suzanne Hill.
1: Well, I wonder what the view of the stars is like at your place tonight. I'm going to take you somewhere now that for astronomers is one of the most precious places on Earth, Chile's Atacama Desert. Its unique conditions have made it home to some of the world's most powerful telescopes, including the Very Large Telescope and the soon-to-be-completed Extremely Large Telescope. There's some creative naming there. But even here, one of the darkest places on Earth, artificial light is beginning to creep into the night sky. Scientists are warning that the problem could threaten not just the view of the stars, but our ability to make new discoveries about the universe. To explain what's at stake, we're joined by astronomer and the European Southern Observatory's representative in Chile, Itziar De Gregorio. Hi, Itziar. Welcome to Nightlife.
16: Hi, thank you very much. A pleasure.
1: Now, for people who've never been there, how would you describe the night sky in the Atacama Desert?
16: Well, the night sky at Atacama Desert is just amazing, especially for the ones who are living in cities, okay? At Atacama Desert, we have places far away from cities, so dark that you can see all the details of the Milky Way and thousands of stars. So to the point that it's difficult to identify constellations.
17: So many stars that you can't pick out the constellations, or it's a struggle to. Wow, that's incredible. And just where is the Atacama Desert? If you could just kind of give us an idea of where it would be on the map of Chile.
16: The Atacama Desert is in the north of Chile. Chile is a very long and very thin country. And the Atacama Desert is just in the north of Chile. It's an enormous extension of, I would say, a couple of thousand or thousand kilometers. Okay, and it's right there.
17: Now, there are lots of observatories around the world, Itziar. Why has the Atacama Desert become one of the most important centers for astronomical research?
16: Well, that's it because of the extremely good conditions that the Atacama Desert possesses for doing astronomy at different wavelengths. And the reason behind is the geography of Chile there, right? We have on one side this stream or oceanic stream coming from Antarctica, which is a very cold stream. It's called Humboldt Stream. And this produces very low altitude and very calm clouds. Then at the other side, we have the Andes Mountains, very high mountains. So this helped to block all the clouds coming from the other side of the continent. And in the middle, we have this mountain ridge, which is called a coastal ridge, okay, with some mountains just above all this sea of clouds we have at the ocean. This together with the fact that we have places very far away from cities creates super good conditions for optical infrared astronomy and in some cases also for millimeter, submillimeter astronomy.
17: And are there many signs of humanity, many buildings around? Does it feel like you're in an incredibly isolated place?
16: You are very isolated, actually. We have places like Paranal Observatory that are 2 hours driving from villages and cities.
17: So tell us about the Paranal Observatory. What exactly is it and what kind of work's carried out there?
16: Well, the Paranal Observatory is the most advanced right now, the most advanced observatory on Earth. We have there 4 very big telescopes, more than 8 meters of mirror. That can operate alone or all together in a technique that is called VLTI. Yes, it's called interferometry that allow us to see a lot of details in very compact and bright objects, okay? So this together with the combination of last generation instrumentation attached to every telescope make of this place the best on Earth in optical and infrared astronomy. And so far, this telescope has been involved in 3 Nobel Prizes.
17: 3 Nobel Prizes? What were they for? Tell us about them.
16: Yeah, one of them was related to the discovery and characterization of planets surrounding another stars. Actually, this has been the work of many decades that started with observation in La Silla Observatory, which also belongs to ESO, together with other telescopes that do not belong to ESO. And in the case of the VLT, there we obtained the first image of one of these exoplanets. Okay. Then ESO telescopes have been involved also into the Nobel Prize given to the discovery of the accelerated expansion of the universe. And the last one was related to the discovery, to the test, okay, of observational test of the existence of a black hole at the center of our galaxy, precisely using this VLTI technique.
17: We're talking to Itziar de Gregorio, the European Southern Observatory's representative in Chile. And we're talking about the Atacama Desert and just how special a place it is when it comes to observing what's going on in our universe. And then you've already got the Very Large Telescope, but the Extremely Large Telescope is being built at the moment, should become operational later this decade. What increased ability will that give astronomers to study the universe?
16: Well, the extremely large telescope, the ELT, will impact

0: in almost all the fields of astronomy, right? We will be able to study the origin of the galaxies, the nearby galaxies with unprecedented detail, star by star, and something very interesting, we will be able to characterize planets similar to our Earth surrounding another stars. And also to study the composition of the atmosphere of those planets. And this is what we want to use to try to answer the question of, are we alone in the universe? Is there other way of life in the universe? We are going to compare the chemical composition of these exoplanet atmospheres with our own atmosphere, because in our planet, animals, life modifies this our atmosphere, and this is what we're going to try to observe.
1: So how much, I mean, the way you've described it, so dark, you can see so many stars that you can barely even pick out the constellations. How does light impact on the telescope's ability to do its work?
0: Well, light pollution impacts a lot in the ability the telescopes have to for detecting very faint objects. The reason why the largest telescope on Earth, the ELT, a giant of almost 40 meters of primary mirror, was built there was because of the darkness of the place. If you combine a super big telescope with a very dark place, you will have the ability to observe the very faint objects of the universe, the very first galaxies, right? And also nearby objects like exoplanets similar to our Earth, which are very faint.
1: Why does it matter about the light that's down on Earth? Are the telescopes not powerful enough to, if they're looking deep into space, for that light not to matter?
0: No, indeed. Having light pollution have an impact into the ability of detecting, of course, all the sources at the universe. It is as if we take a big telescope and we start decreasing the size of the telescope. This is what happened when you take this big telescope to a very polluted place. I mean, you can put big telescopes in cities, right? And just gather information from the universe. The problem is that because of light pollution, we do not see those very faint objects. And it's equivalent to have instead of 40 meter telescope, 10, 4, or even 1 meter telescope.
1: So if I went to the Paranal Observatory, what kinds of precautions would I have to take about the light that I created there? Is it something that is monitored very, very carefully with all light kept to a minimum?
0: Indeed, this is very important for us to try not to self-pollute ourselves, right? So when you go there, you find things like a hotel, the residence where astronomers live, almost below the ground, right? We have a lot of precaution in switching on the lights. With these blackout curtains, right? When you are walking in the night, we go with very faint lights. Of course, the cars do need to go with the faintest lights on, right? So basically, when you walk there by night, you cannot realize that there is a small city where the astronomers and engineers live.
1: So yeah, it sounds like even a bit of light is cause for concern. I understand too, is this right? There are posters everywhere saying dark is beauty.
0: Exactly, exactly. I mean, a bit of light and all this beauty is basically gone.
1: So how significantly has light pollution increased globally over the past decade or so?
0: Yes, and this is a global problem. The increase of light pollution is there. It is growing and growing every year, right? On the other side, good news is that it's easy to revert. It is easy to mitigate, just switching off the lights, right? It's not necessary to be without light at night, of course, but there are some mitigation mechanisms to help to reduce or even revert.

0: considered this light pollution excess.
1: Now, I've got some figures here, Itzia. This is a study from the National Optical Infrared Astronomy Research Lab in Arizona. It found that, say back in 2011, if you could see 250 stars at night, by 2022, if you looked at the same stars on the same kind of night, you would only see 100 stars. So that just illustrates, doesn't it, how fewer stars you will see once that light pollution starts to creep in.
0: Absolutely, and this is the effect. You start, you stop watching stars there, right? In places like Paranal, it is so dark that you can see the patches, the dark patches, which are dusty places in the Milky Way. So you stop seeing the Milky Way and many, many faint stars.
1: What does everyone at Paranal do when it's a full moon? Do you have to take the night off?
0: No. We usually work with the with interferometry, so we have things to do there when it's a full moon.
1: Now, many people would think of light pollution as sure it blocks out the stars. Maybe it makes it hard to sleep if you've got light creeping through your window. But beyond astronomy, what impacts does light pollution actually have on wildlife and ecosystems and even human well-being?
0: Yeah, this is a very interesting question. The increase of light pollution affects to astronomy a lot, of course, but it also affects to us. For example, with the circadian rhythm, right? This body's natural internal clock. It depends on darkness, and if we don't have that darkness, they are affected, right? Also, babies cannot grow up well without darkness, just because our body react to the blue light, right? And this blue light is the light coming from this light pollution. Also, it's important for animals. Some animals are dying because of the excess of light at night, and plants. So everything at the end is affected.
1: Are satellites and the growing number of those in the sky also an issue for telescopes?
0: Indeed, it is a very important issue. Mainly this mega constellation of satellites, they will potentially affect a lot to astronomy, right? Just because the plans are to have millions of these satellites, right? And when they are there, they are bright. And this, of course, affect to the images in astronomy.
1: So they're kind of photobombing the telescope observations in a way.
0: Exactly. Basically, if you take an image and you integrate a time there, right, you will collect light from an object from the universe, but you will see also these trails that these bright satellites will leave into the sky.
1: You're a nightlife on ABC Radio. Itziar De Gregorio is with me, the European Southern Observatory's representative in Chile. So for years, as you've described, Atacama has been so remote that it's been kind of protected naturally. But what is changing now, and where is extra light coming from?
0: It is mainly two things. One is the natural growth of big cities, okay? And the other thing that is affecting now is the increase of industrial activity in the Atacama Desert, right? Without the correct mitigation measurements, without the correct distance to the observatory, this could impact very badly to the observatories.
1: I know there was a proposal a couple of years ago for a big industrial complex, the inner complex near Paranal. Astronomers were pretty worried about that proposal, weren't they?
0: Yeah, we were very worried because it was a mega project, a huge project with a lot of lights very close to the, in this case, to the Paranal Observatory, to the VLT, and to the place where we are building the ELT. It was so close that the effects in the observation would be very, very bad, would damage many of the type of observations we plan and we do there.
1: Yeah. I know the project's been withdrawn, but I guess this really highlights, do regular

0: regulators take light pollution as a serious issue, you know, around the world, I guess, and in Chile in particular, and in this case. Are there any rules or considerations given to the impacts on the Paranal Observatory when developments are being proposed?
1: Yes, in this has been done a joint effort between astronomers, international observatories, and the government of Chile, right? Which ended up in a new light pollution norm, which is the first, let's say, step for start protecting the dark skies. The problem with this norm is that it's not enough to protect the high quality of skies we have in places like Paraná. And of course, we need this regulations evolve to protect properly these places.
0: So if we don't protect the light or, you know, the darkness in places like the Atacama, what do we stand to lose if we, as we try to understand our place in the universe?
1: Absolutely. We need to understand that places like Paranal are the last windows, okay, to the universe. So if these places disappear, we would be depriving ourselves of knowledge, of course, which limits us as humanity. And also the astronomy has something very special. It gives perspective that not other science give us, right? So if we cannot observe the universe anymore, this perspective will be gone at some point. This is the main thing we would lose. Also, we have a very inspirational role for the next generation of scientists, right? It's very easy to connect with astronomy and with the dark sky. And let's not forget about all the benefits astronomy has to society, right? We not only observe the universe and do science, right? But for building this huge telescope, we need to push to the limit the technological development, right? And at the end, there is a lot of knowledge transfer to the society. Cell phones, Wi-Fi, et cetera, are one of the best examples we can talk about.
0: Is there anywhere else that's even comes close to being as dark as the Atacama Desert? I mean, I know Australia has a few telescopes in its outback. Are we, you know, do we have a few really good dark places, or does Atacama beat everybody?
1: Well, there are other places, of course. The darkest place where we have big facilities, astronomical facilities, is Chile. But there are other places, Hawaii, Canary Island, and of course, Australia, South Africa, with good places for doing astronomy. Chile is not the only one, but the conditions that has the Atacama Desert are very unique in that sense, right? So it's not only darkness, it's also the turbulence of the atmosphere, right? In the case of the millimeter, submillimeter astronomy, the content of water of the atmosphere, and this makes Chile the best place, of course.
0: I'd imagine from your description, when you're there at Paranal in the Atacama Desert and you're looking at that sky, it is incredible. But that sky is probably a sky that very few people would ever get to see. You would imagine that people, you know, 100, 200 years ago would have seen a sky like that quite regularly. But that sky that you get to see, that's lost to all but a handful of people now, isn't it?
1: Yes, indeed, for the people working there. But we have public tours. We open our observatories to the public, right? We have daytime tours where they can see all the facilities and how the telescopes work. But we have also started to offer nighttime tours.
0: So people can come and experience that. Well, it's a long way for us Australians to get to see that kind of sky. But it's wonderful to hear about the Atacama Desert and, well, raising an important issue about just the impacts that all these light everywhere can have on so many things, from animals to the giant telescopes that you're working with. Itziar, thank you so much for being here on Nightlife tonight.
1: You're very welcome. Thanks to you.
0: Itziar de Gregorio is the European Southern Observatory's representative in Chile. I had a couple of comments from you about night sky. Karen in Mullumbimby says, I've travelled the world. The most beautiful and spectacular night sky I've ever seen is in the Kimberley. Jane from Homebush, sounds like you've got to visit the Atacama Desert. Jane says, the night sky over the Atacama Desert is amazing. Being able to truly see by starlight is an unbelievable experience, especially when you come from Sydney. Jane, thank you very much. New music coming your way in a moment.
2: The widespread devastation in Nepal following catastrophic flash flooding has washed away villages and destroyed critical infrastructure. The death toll continues to rise while search and rescue teams work tirelessly to locate the hundreds missing. People are in urgent need of shelter, food, clean water and basic supplies. 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
0: New music. I've got some new music for you now. I'm going to welcome back this week Joe Visser, who is, well, he's your Friday and Sunday evenings producer. You, if you'd called the pop quiz a few weeks ago, Joe was answering the phones for you. He's also a muso and a music lover himself. Hello, Joe. Welcome back.
3: Hello, Suzanne. Yes, I'm very busy at the moment.
0: You're a real, like, a Renaissance man, Joe, because you're also really good at carpentry.
3: Yeah, really good. I have worked in construction in a past life as well, doing lots of carpentry and joinery.
0: What an all-rounder is Joe. All right, Joe, speak some new music for you tonight. We're going to start with Rowena Wise. Who is Rowena Wise? Tell us about her and this track.
3: She's an artist from Melbourne that if you haven't heard of already, I think you will be about to be hearing a lot more of. She's got a new album called Bad Things Feel Good. She's about to tour across the country in September and October. And something that made me really happy to see is she's hitting a lot of the regions as well, which seems to be a little bit more of a trend recently. There's a lot of bands that are going out who maybe typically have only hit capital cities, but the regions are getting a real look in, which for me I think is important because I grew up in regional New South Wales and bands never came to town. Like, I would have to drive to Sydney, stay the night, just if I wanted to see a band who happened to be in town. So I think it's really important to give people in the regions who maybe don't get that same cultural kind of exposure as people in the capital cities ago. And I think it's a fantastic trend that I'd love to see.
0: I think I've noticed too, often we've had artists on, Joe, and I've gone to read the list of tour dates. Oh my goodness.
3: Yeah. I mean,
0: Vicar
3: it would be
0: and
3: grueling.
0: Linda we had on recently, and they were doing 50 shows across the country, all wow. sorts of places.
3: That is insane. I've toured, we've mostly done capital cities, and even doing two or three shows in a weekend gets a lot. So I can't imagine 50 dates kind of back to back.
0: All power to those ladies. But this lady, Rowena Wise, tell us about the track.
3: Yeah, so this one, Home in This World, is from that album, Bad Things Feel Good. I believe Didiri, who is a longtime collaborator with her, did the video. He's an Indigenous artist, and he's also fantastic in his own right. This track is Home in This World, and let's hear a little bit of it now.

0: Rowena Wise. It's called Home in This World. What did you think, Nightlifers? We're doing new music. Joe Visser is with us. He's a producer here at the ABC. He is also a musician. Okay, so the next track, Joe, is Billy Came Back with This Is Lorelei. Who are Billy Came Back?
1: Other way around.
0: It's Lorelei.
1: This is Lorelei with Billy Came Back. And so this is the project of Nate Amos, who is the lead guitarist and producer of an indie pop band called Water From Your Eyes, and this is his kind of solo project. This track in particular has a really apparent Go-Betweens influence, and I think that's quite interesting because there is a parallel to be drawn between these two bands, where the Go-Betweens are one of these bands who I love, iconic Australian band, but didn't see the kind of commercial success that they are maybe now known for during the time that they were actively putting out records, you know. But at that time, a lot of critics really praised them, and a lot of other bands were saying, you know, the Go-Betweens are a massive influence on us.
0: As our listeners who are with us on Friday nights would know, Andrew Romano also has a band, and he's always telling us that the Go-Betweens were a huge influence on them.
1: Yeah, many, many Australian artists. And I think This Is Lorelei follows a similar sort of trajectory in the sense that, you know, he is now, I think this is his second album. He's putting out music. He's not had a massive degree of commercial success, but there are a lot of contemporary artists who are saying that he is a massive influence. In fact, his album that's arguably performed the best is a super deluxe version of his album Box for Buddy, Box for Star, which he didn't perform. He handed all the tracks over to other artists to do versions of, and all of those versions have become quite successful. Mm. And a lot of people think that they are the original versions, but actually he put this album out, you know, a year or two before to not a huge degree of fanfare. So, yeah, this is Lorelei with Billy Came Back, and see if you can spot the Go-Betweens reference.

0: This was and is Lorelei, and the track is Billy Came Back. Joe Visser is our new music correspondent. Joe, I could definitely hear the Go-Betweens influences. I'm not sure I have the words, but I'm sure you do.
1: Yeah, those sort of sunny, jangly guitars, even like the character-driven lyricism, all sort of hallmarks of that 80s Brisbane sound that the Go-Betweens are sort of pioneers of.
0: So a jangly guitar, Joe, is a specific guitar that makes a jangle, or is a jangle, how do you make a jangle? How do you make a jangly guitar sound?
1: I suppose a jangle is quite bright. There's a lot of what you would call high end. So when you listen to it, it doesn't sound like a, you know, a bass is something that is warm and is full and sort of, when you listen to it, it kind of wraps your ears in like
0: a bit of a hug. Is that about the note that you choose to play?
1: Not necessarily. This is kind of more the production side of things where you're getting into playing with what's called the equalization or EQ, where you pull certain frequencies out of a sound or put them in to influence not the note or the tune or the melody, but how the sound, the timbre, is actually received by your ears. So it refers more to the quality of a sound as opposed to, you know, what the instrument itself is actually doing or performing.
0: Okay, it's still gone slightly over my head, but I've got I'm getting closer to understanding new music. Thing is, Joe, I love music so much. I do not understand a thing really about how it's made.
1: But I don't think you need to. I don't think, you know, if you needed all this prerequisite knowledge to understand a song, no one would like music. You know, it's something, it's more kind of guttural than that.
0: Exactly. So, okay, our next act are the West Side Cowboy. Who are West Side Cowboy?
1: They're a band from Manchester formed in 2023. And I think what's interesting about them at the moment is something I've been interested in, at least, is how a city gets a sound. You know, so often you'll hear people talking about, oh, the Seattle sound or the Manchester sound. And I think it's an interesting time for the north of England at the moment, because the Manchester sound has always been this kind of post-punk sort of distorted vibe, made really famous by the Madchester scene with bands like the Stone Roses. I think it's pivoting slightly away from that at the moment, keeping those sort of elements of post-punk, but also taking in kind of influences from the early 60s or 70s. West Side Cowboy, as you hear from this song, really influenced by like early Velvet Underground, who I must admit, I never got into really that much the Velvet Underground. I think they passed me by when I have tried to revisit. I find them a little bit art rocky. But these guys, West Side Cowboy, are kind of taking that sound and condensing it into a more what I find palatable sound with a 2.5 minute song that kind of punches you in the guts but has something to say.
0: All right. It is Kick Stones in brackets, The Boys.

0: West Side Cowboy, Kickstones, in brackets, The Boys. It's new music. Suzanne Hill with you on Nightlife. And Joe Visser, who is an ABC producer plus a musician, is bringing your new music. Now, if you like the songs on the playlist and you don't already have hold of my new music playlist, which I update when we do new music, so every week you'll go on and the new songs will be there. Some of the old ones will have disappeared. If you do, if you don't have a copy and you would like one, just send me an SMS 0467 922 702. Just pop playlist or playlist please if you're feeling polite. I will send it straight back to you. Now, Joe, when we have Cass Eager on, we've got a little tradition where Cass plays one of her songs. And so we are extending this to you tonight, Joe.
1: And I'm very grateful. Thank you, Suzanne.
0: Because Joe makes beautiful music on his own, and we're going to listen to one of his tracks called Please Stay. But, Joe, you and I were talking off air because, you know, you're a kind of an independent muso. You don't have a record label. So it's kind of a small-time thing. But how you were telling me that you put your tracks on, you know, the major streaming platforms like Spotify, and I'm intrigued on how you do it. Can anyone put a track on Spotify?
1: I think more or less, I don't think there's much of a vetting process. The way that I do it is I contact a distributor, and they are like a middleman who take your master, your artwork, you know, the final stuff that you need for the song, and they send it out to basically every streaming platform in the world, no matter where that might be. And if you were trying to do that yourself, you know, there's, you know, maybe three or four big ones that I can sort of think of, but you're missing all these markets in, you know, I couldn't tell you what the people in China are listening to music on, you know, for example. So they kind of take that out of your hands and make sure it gets into all the ears of all the people that it possibly could.

0: and streams. And I think it was Eric went, well, they won't be getting anything for that because, you know, you've got to have kind of millions before you start getting money. Can you make much out of streaming at all?
1: Look, unless you are someone at like Taylor Swift's level of billions of streams, not really. A lot of the major players pay absolute peanuts for streams. And so streaming revenue is not kind of something that really factors too much into my world.
0: So it's not a sustainable, unless you're huge, that's not a sustainable way to make a living as a
1: not
0: musician.
1: Not really. A lot of independent artists rely on things like merch sales, gig tickets. You know, if you can support an independent artist by going to a show, that is always the best way to do it. Radio play tends to pay slightly better than streaming. So, you know, that's kind of one royalty revenue. But the major streamers, you know, have sort of copped a lot of flack from a lot of people because the way that they pay a lot of people see as unfair.
0: Yeah, so they're making huge amounts of money basically off from the play of the songs. So, and are there some streaming platforms that are actually trying to pay more to musicians?
1: Yeah, there's a couple of independent ones that have popped up. There's one, I believe, called Tidal that a lot of independent artists are kind of, you know, saying is the more, I suppose, ethical choice for supporting independent artists. You know, I think, again, I'm not sure, I can't break down figures exactly, but yeah, there are some smaller streamers that are endeavouring to pay something of a fairer price for the art that they're putting up on their platform.
0: And what about album sales? How much are people still buying albums, and are they factoring into an artist's income?
1: Yeah, I mean, again, that would probably fall under you know, the merch side of things now, but there's been an interesting trend in recent years where LP sales have kind of trended upwards for almost the last decade now. You know, it seems that more and more young people are buying physical media, things like, you know, vinyl records, just to, you know, have these things and own them. And, you know, because things come and go off Spotify or off other streamers for various reasons, you know, whether that be Neil Young famously boycotted Spotify a couple of years ago. But, you know, when you own a record, you can listen to that whenever you want. And I think that's an appealing thing to younger people these days who kind of a sick of the transient nature of some of the streaming platforms.
0: It's funny, Joe, because when streaming and everything digital came in, I was just, you know, my tapes and my CDs were taking up so much room. I was so grateful to have a chance to minimize all the stuff I had in my house.
1: Yeah, I know a lot of people probably, you know, more your age who sold all of their record collections or put them into storage and now, you know, really regret it because, you know, they thought it was this new thing was the next best thing, but really they're missing out on something.
0: And Joe, you just mentioned radio play is still a decent earner compared to a Spotify stream. How does the money make its way to you from a radio play? When I play your song in just a moment, how do the people who need to know that I've just played it?
1: It is a little bit of magic to me, and I can break it down in the simplest terms that I know. But yeah, again, it's a little bit over my head. But there is these things called the International Standard Recording Code, I believe it stands for, ISRC, that gets embedded to the master of the song. And this is a bit of like digital metadata that basically keeps track of every time this song is played on the radio somewhere. AMRAP, which is kind of the governing body of music radio in Australia, kind of gets some kind of notification that goes, this song has been played, and logs it, and then makes sure that the artist gets that money. So yeah, these digital codes that are a little bit magic to me, a little bit, I'm not quite sure how it works. But yeah, basically track the path that this song takes and make sure that the artists get kind of what they need.
0: And probably better than the olden days when everyone had to keep spreadsheets and seats.
1: Yeah, I've seen the change on the other side of things. Yeah.
0: Exactly so. All right, Joe, tell us about your song, Please Stay.
1: This song was written, I kind of moved to Darwin ever so briefly about 18 months ago, and I had a terrible period of mental health. And I came back to Sydney to sort of focus on my own mental well-being. And at the time, I just kind of ended a relationship in order to go to Darwin, but then came back and, you know, it's sort of, there was a spanner in the works because the relationship ended because I was going and here I am back again. And so it was kind of working out exactly what that might look like and sort of, you know, the way that I tend to process these feelings is by thinking about them really hard until eventually a song just kind of comes out. And this is the song that came out of all of those feelings. It's called Please Stay.
0: Joe, thank you so much for bringing us this new music tonight and explaining a bit about how the whole streaming thing works. Very much appreciate it.
1: Thanks for having me.
0: The there's Joe Visser. You're

0: Let's Joe Visser. It is called Please Stay. Joe being not just a muso, but also a producer here at ABC Radio Sydney. And as we heard, quite handy with the carpentry tools as well. Francis Leach, are you any good at carpentry?
1: No, hopeless. But you've got to know your limitations. That's why you that's why you pay people to do stuff for you. That's why you work.
0: I'm
1: here so I can get other people to do stuff for me. It's simple.
0: I reckon in my retirement, I'd like to like excel at something like carpentry, and I don't know.
1: You know what? I am getting better, much better in the kitchen. 20 years ago, I wouldn't have had a clue, and now I regularly and easily prepare really big meals. Oh. So that's something, isn't it?
0: It is, absolutely. You're into the kitchen tonight too.
1: We are. We're catching up with Janet McLeod, who's our mistress of trivia, because this was a conversation she was having with Trevor. They didn't get anywhere near to the bottom of this one. It's kitchen kitsch, kitchen implements and kitchen decorations, which generations ago were in your family home that you threw out, and now people are paying a fortune for it secondhand stores. And, you know, they might have thought about tacky rubbish. Now, that's kind of cool. Now, I know you're not into that so much, but there are plenty of people who are.
0: No, as we just canvassed off air, like flying ducks, no thank you.
1: What about the beautiful colour-coded different level canisters?
0: Ooh.
1: Sugar, flour, that one. Mum's got those still. Beautiful.
0: Maybe.
1: 60s kitsch, love it.
0: Very much depends on the design and the colour, I think.
1: Fair enough.
0: All right, that sounds like it's going to be a lot of fun. Have a great show.
1: See you, mate. Bye.
0: There's Francis Leach. He'll be with you on overnights. A great big thank you to the lovely Lockie Orr, who's been on deck tonight, and for all of you for welcoming me back this weekend. I'll talk to you next weekend.

0: News. Hello, I'm Simon Lauder. Heavy machinery has been deployed to Nepal's flood-hit region to try to rescue more than 100 workers trapped in tunnels. The BBC's Laura Bicker has more details.
1: The authorities are flying in heavy machinery by helicopter, and excavators are making their way through the mud. There's been a breakthrough in attempts to save them. The Nepali army has managed to insert an air pipe into the site, and with the help of experts from India and China, they can now try to dig through debris and find an entrance to the tunnel to send rescue teams inside. No survivors have yet been found in Tibet. Rescue operations were temporarily paused at the hardest hit border crossing of Girong over fears of flooding from a newly formed lake.
0: Medics in Gaza say an Israeli airstrike has killed two Palestinian people, including a child. The health officials say the Israeli airstrike hit near a bakery in Deir el-Arba, killing a man and a three-year-old boy. The Israeli military says it killed a member of Hamas. A US-backed ceasefire agreed to in October last year has halted major fighting but failed to end Israeli strikes, which Israel says aim to thwart attacks by Hamas and other Gaza militants. One of Australia's most accomplished boxers, Tony Mundine, has died at the age of 75. Here's Frances Dew.
2: Tony Mundine was the only Australian boxer to compete professionally in four weight divisions. He held national titles at middleweight, light heavyweight, cruiserweight and heavyweight. His death was confirmed by his son, boxer Anthony Mundine, who paid tribute online. Mundine was born in Bayugul in northern New South Wales and began fighting in tent boxing shows as a teenager. His career peaked in 1974 when he challenged Argentina's Carlos Monzon for a world title, but later lost by knockout in the seventh round, but later said he had fulfilled a childhood dream.
0: Three people were arrested at protests in Melbourne CBD yesterday afternoon. Victorian police say about 600 people joined the March for Australia rally and a counter-demonstration. Most attendees were peaceful. Two men and a woman were arrested after allegedly assaulting and resisting police. Officers say there were no injuries. A man's been charged with murdering his mother at their home in southern Tasmania. Authorities attended the Huonville residence in the early hours of yesterday morning after a 000 call was made. Police allege the 85-year-old who lived with her two adult sons at home was smothered in her bed. Her 55-year-old son is expected to appear in Hobart Magistrates Court later today. Police say her other son is assisting in their investigation. Palau's president says 14 Pacific leaders will attend this week's forum leaders meeting, despite the withdrawal of a number of them. President Surangul Whips Jr. says he's confident the annual summit, which opens on Tuesday, won't be disrupted by the absence of leaders from Vanuatu, Kiribati and Samoa. It's also unclear whether Fiji's prime minister will attend. While forum chair Solomon Islands Prime Minister Matthew Wale flew home shortly after arriving in Palau because of a leadership challenge.
3: It was unfortunate this morning. I went to see Prime Minister Wale at the airport. We're so grateful that he made it. Unfortunately, that there's things at home that he has to take care of, and we really thank him. But his minister is here, and we will work with him at this forum.
0: Turkish Cypriot authorities say at least seven people have died after a passenger boat capsized near northern Cyprus. Officials say 267 people were on board the vessel when it capsized and 237 have been rescued. Search and rescue operations are underway to find 23 people who are missing. In the AFLW, Geelong has overcome a trio of injuries to notch a 7-point come-from-behind victory over Gold Coast at Carrara, with Emma Kilpatrick, Priya Bowering and Piper Dunlop all unable to finish the game. The Cats fall back from deficits a quarter time in the main break to complete the 10-4, 64 to 8, 9-57 victory. Geelong coach Mick Stanier says his side was forced to dig deep to complete the win.
4: Pleased with our group. While it was frustrating, we were a bit lacklustre in the first half. I felt like that second half, the spirit, bit of grit and players playing in different roles and just finding a way to get it done. I think that's an important skill to have in a good team.
0: Elsewhere on Sunday, Richmond, Carlton, Hawthorn, Port Adelaide and Brisbane enjoyed victories. And Australia's defeated Jordan 126-93 in their FIBA World Cup qualifying clash in the Philippines. The Boomers won all four quarters in a dominant fashion as Perth Wildcats forward Anthony Del Orso starred with 19 points.
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6: Monday in Victoria, in the morning, some areas of fog. In the south, cloudy and mostly dry in the morning, and then a dry and sunny afternoon throughout. Melbourne, cloud clearing and 16. Tasmania, fine apart from light showers in the west, easing during the afternoon. Patchy morning fog and frost in the north. Hobart, partly cloudy and 17. For your latest local forecast, go to the Bomb website or app.
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8: Good morning, everyone. Welcome to Monday, to another week. Thanks, Suzanne, for the program. Suzanne, we'll be back with you next week. I hope you had a great weekend. Whatever it was that you managed to get up to, I hadn't done this for a while, but I was able to binge a book. Now, a lot of people binge TV, and I get that. You know, sitting in front of three or four episodes of your favourite TV show, just whiling away an evening or an afternoon, great fun. But I just had a couple of hours just to myself and decided to read Ian McEwan's most recent novel, What We Can Know. And I sat there for about 3 hours reading this book, and I hadn't done that for such a very long time. It was so good. What a writer for a start. Unbelievable. I hadn't read one of his books for a while. But it was interesting. You know, when I pick up a book, and you're like two paragraphs in and you go, yeah, okay, you got me. You got me. I'm going to be here for the long ride. I'm going to go, sit here and enjoy this. That was that experience. A bit like hearing a song on the radio for the first time and that takes your breath away. So if you manage to do that this weekend, not everyone has the opportunity to, I understand that. But if you get a chance just to sit with a good book, take it up again. Ian McEwan, What We Can Know, most recent novel. It's a little bleak. It's a little sort of post-apocalyptic, post-climate catastrophe, but there's a beauty in it too that's just stunning. What a writer. Anyway, that's my thing for the weekend. You can always share yours with me as well via the text message 0437 774 774, or 1300 800 222. When was the last book? We might do this throughout the program. When was the last book that you just sat there and shut your phone off, didn't answer the door, ignored your loved ones, closed the blinds, turned the light on, just lost yourself in a book? Still worth doing. What else is still worth doing is playing the four quiz. Get on it. We've got four topics for you this morning, three questions in each. And as you know, if you've been playing along over the last couple of weeks, you answer one question, you move to the next topic, and if you answer three, you go into the prize pool. And if you go into the prize pool, you might win the coveted fridge magnet. But you need to call 1300 800 222, 1300 800 222, to play, or text 0437 774 774. So the four topics for this morning's four quiz: the week that was, some questions from the week that we've just had, movie scenes. I'll play a grab from a famous movie, and you've got to tell me the name of the film. Food and drink, so something from the table, and a music section as well. Questions about music. So there's four for you: scenes from movies, the week that was, food and drink, and of course, if you need to go to extra time to complete your three, we've got a couple of extra questions as well. Get on the phone, 1300 800 222, or 0437 774 774. And if you have been reading that book that has stolen your time and taken you away, send that through.

too, because we need to share that information with each other. I've just told you about mine, Ian McEwan's, What We Can Know. Definitely recommend that as a read. But if there's one that you've been delving into, make sure you let us know so that we can enjoy it too. Send through a text 0437 774 774 to the quiz in a moment after Joe Jackson.

0: Joe Jackson, is she really going out with him here on ABC Radio Overnights? Thanks to the person who texted through the book recommendation, Nancy Wake, The White Rabbit. Definitely, what a story that is. Keep them coming through, 0437 774 774. But it is time to play the four quiz, four different topics. The week that was, a movie scene, food and drink and music, and answer three questions. And you go into the prize pool. Get on the phone. 1-300-800-222 is the number to play. Or you can text through 0437 774 774 as we say good morning to Robin, who I think is calling from the UK. Hello, Robin.
1: Hello, Francis. I'm in Hull, known as Kingston upon Hull in Yorkshire.
0: Lovely. Old Tigers. I saw they had another win yesterday in the Premier League.
1: I know.
0: Back in the top flight.
1: I know. So, just end the season now.
0: Exactly.
1: Although I am a Leeds United fan for my beliefs, so that's the other side of Yorkshire.
0: Yes, it is. And those rivalries get pretty fierce.
1: Indeed. There is a sign that says, this is your whole

0: We know we've got problems, but we're not as bad as Leeds. So, there we go.
1: There you go.
0: Francis, may I quickly suggest the book that I last gripped me, and as a dyslexic, I only read about 6 books every 10 years.
1: Yes.
0: So it was Armistead Maupin's first book of his newspaper column, Tales of the City. Oh. I sat on a train from my home to London, 45 minutes, and I didn't even notice 45 minutes. I was engrossed in the book.
1: Yeah, what a writer. Yeah, beautiful.
0: Yeah.
1: Excellent. Put that on the list. All right, what topic would you like to go with first, mate? We've got The Week That Was, Food and Drink, Music, or a Movie Scene.
0: As I just walked with my friend and lodger to the local place to get a pensioner's hamburger, sorry, Badger's Hamburg, as I believe it's known in Australia,
1: and
0: I've just had a bit of bread and pate to finish off, I would do food and drink, sir.
1: Okay, food and drink it is first for you. In French cuisine, foie gras is made from what particular part of a goose's body?
0: It's the liver.
1: It is the liver, and that's all it is, pretty much, and butter. Is it a bit of butter in there as well?
0: Yeah. What my patty's made from.
1: It's just too intense.
0: Yes, it is. It's a very strong flavour. But then if you look at a lot of French food, it is very intense. But if you've ever been to France, I once had an omelette in a standard sort of two-star accommodation. And my God, my eyes went sideways with the taste. It was lovely.
1: Indeed. There you go. So one down. So we're going to move to a different topic, either music, The Week That Was, or a movie scene.
0: We'll go for my favourite topic, music, and let's see if I fail or win.
1: Okay, let's do that. Now tell me, who composed the music for the ballet Swan Lake?
0: Tchaikovsky.
1: Yes, it was Tchaikovsky. Well done. 2 from 2. So to get into the prize pool, to be the pride of Leeds, which one do you want to go with, The Week That Was or a movie scene?
0: We'll go with The Week That Was.
1: Okay. The Week That Was, here in Australia, the Northern Territory passed landmark legislation this week making what practice legal in every Australian state and territory?
0: Oh.
1: Maybe it didn't make the news in Leeds, but it was big news here in Australia.
0: I know there's been negative news in Hobart, Tasmania, but let's say the right to express yourself.
1: No, Robin, that has already been established in the Northern Territory. Breaking news for you there.
0: Wonderful. Thank you very much, Francis.
1: Talk to you soon. 1-300-800-222 is our number to play if you want to play the 4 quiz as we go to Daysdale and say good morning to Kylie. Hello, Kylie.
2: Oh, hello there. Francis, thank you for playing Joe Jackson before.
1: You're a fan?
2: Good, very good. I saw him in the concert many years ago. Great singer.
1: And he usually has cracking bands with him wherever he goes too. So I'm going to sing him when he was, it was the Look Sharp tour, I think it was, when he was.
2: He looks good. He looks very good.
1: He had a really great swing band with him, big horn section.
2: Yep.
1: Good fun. Okay, do you know the answer to our Week That Was question, Kylie?
2: I'll have a quick stab. Is it the choice of legal dying?
1: Yes, it is.
2: I'm not sure if that's the correct wording.
1: No, but you are right. It was the legislation to allow for voluntary, as what's called voluntary assisted dying.
2: Right.
1: But yes, we will give you that. That is correct.
2: Thank you.
1: Well done. Now we need to move to a different topic. Movie scene. I play you a little grab from a film, or you can do a music question or a food and drink question.
2: Oh, I'll have a go at the film. I'm not very good at it, but we'll have a stab in.
1: Okay, have a listen to this grab from a famous film. All of these films have been huge successes. They're all famous films. Have a listen to this, and then you've got to try and tell me what film it comes from. Here we go.
2: Okay.
3: It's 106 miles to Chicago. We got a full tank of gas, half a pack of cigarettes. It's dark, and we're wearing sunglasses. Hit it.
1: Do you know what film that's from, Kylie?
2: Oh, look, it could be an old one. It might have been Paint Your Wagon. I've got no idea, but anyway.
1: Thanks for playing. We'll talk to you soon.
2: Just have a nice week. Thank you.
1: Bye. 1-300-800-222 if you want to play, or 0437-774-774 is the number. As we say hello to Grant in Waterloo. Hello, Grant. How are you this morning?
4: G'day, friends. Quite well. And yourself?
1: Yeah, I'm well. How was your weekend?
4: Not bad, not too bad. It was down in the Goulburn in New South Wales.
1: Where the big gold sheep is there.
4: That's the big merino, was there. He's got a nickname, but I'm not sure. But we're at the other end of town. He's at the southern end. We were in, a mate in particular is big on the railways, but we got what was called the picnic train, which is apparently a Victorian big old train, steam train. Yeah. And it came up and I saw it on going into Central Station on the Saturday morning, and then we travelled down. As I said, my mate's big, so there was a models, train models, and then they had an open day at the restoration works down in Goulburn, and the train was down there today, the picnic train. So
1: the picnic train, is it like an old steam locomotive?
4: Yep, old steam one, which they apparently in 1951 they converted to diesel, but still runs on the steam, and it's down in the whole area where they've got a whole section of steam machine, steam, carriages and the engines that run it and everything like that. So, yeah, and there's a couple of other...
1: And what's an actual picnic involved in this endeavour?
4: Yeah. Well, I don't know. Well, I think it was called the picnic, and it's called, the picnictrain.com.au if people wanted to look up a website. I saw someone had it, and it was like, I think it was a train that was used for picnics, and it's still going to be used for picnics. It came from up from your part of the world down there in Victoria.
1: Lovely.
4: But it's now coming up to... there's the four stations. I think there's Central, Maitland, Goulburn, and one of the other areas. I can't remember which other place in New South Wales, but that's where it was hanging out.
1: Sounds like a great day out. Brilliant.
4: Yeah. Just, I will get to the answer, but just also you being a fellow Gunners fan,
1: yes.
4: the young boy from the Hull played his second game for Hull, the young Aussie.
1: Well, yes.
4: I think he came on and played in the last 15, 20 minutes, yeah. And I think it was another win for him. So.
1: Lucas Harrington, indeed. He's 18 years of age, big centre-back. Yeah. So they've had two from two.
4: And just a shout-out to the music that you opened with Joe Jackson, and a shout-out to Charlie from Mount Druitt. I saw Joe in, I think it was 85, at the State Theatre there in Sydney. And, yeah, wonderful, brilliant performer.
1: Still doing it. Bad. Still doing it, too. Oh, hopefully he'll come out here again. Okay, let's jump into it. Do you know what film that was?
4: I think it's Jake and Elwood from the Blues Brothers.
1: It was Jake and Elwood from the Blues Brothers.
4: On a mission for God, isn't it?
1: Or? Exactly right. All right, now we need to move to a different one. You've got one for your three.
4: Yep.
1: The week that was, food and drink, or another music question?
4: Let's go, well, while we're in the music theme, let's try music.
1: Okay. What kind of flow did Enya sing about in her 1988 smash hit single?
4: Geez, thanks. Thanks, Francis. The only other one I was going to say, I also saw Anthrax in 1989 when they covered Joe Jackson's song About Time, which you would know about.
1: Yes.
4: So you know my musical taste, and then you ask me about Enya.
1: I'm trying to broaden your horizons, Grant.
4: Oh, I can do it in other ways, which are more pleasant by going to things like the next than I can with Enya. All right, throw us the question again, and I shall attempt to stumble through it before I bomb out.
1: Okay, what kind of flow did Enya sing about in her 1988 hit song?
4: Oh, I don't know, soppy commercial. Anyway, see you later, Francis.
1: Thank you, mate.
4: All the best to everyone. Cheers,
1: talk to you soon, Grant. 1-300-800-222. If you know the answer, it wasn't Grant's bag. He was more into Anthrax and Joe Jackson, which is, that's a broad palette still. Anne-Marie and Dandenong might know. Anne-Marie, how are you going?
5: Yeah, good, thanks, Francis. How are you?
1: I'm really well. Do you know what kind of flow that Enya sang about in that huge single that she had in 1988?
5: Orinoco Flow?
1: It was the Orinoco Flow, which is the funny thing about it sounds mystical, but it's actually just the name of the studio in London and where she recorded the record.
5: There you go.
1: She made it sound like some faraway mystic land written in some sort of Nordic myth, but no, it's just the name of the studio that she was recording in at the time. Well, that's the
5: beauty.
1: Well done, you. See, Grant,
5: you're
1: just giving Grant a lesson in the beauty of Enya, which I'm sure he's really appreciative.
5: He stole my answer. I was going for the Blues Brothers because I'm on a mission from God.
1: Oh, good. Okay, well, you could probably go back to another movie scene if you want, or there's still food and drink, or the week that was.
5: Look, I'll go the week that was and I'll bomb out as usual, but let's have a crack.
1: No, maybe not, maybe not. Okay, let me just see if I can get this for you. Now, there was a big week in WA this week. You're probably following the news that was happening over there. And I've got a little grab for you here of WA Premier Roger Cook having a very West Australian moment. You've got to tell me who he was referring to when he said this. Have a listen.
6: These East Coast clowns simply do not understand Western Australia.

0: These East Coast clowns simply do not understand Western Australia. Who is he referring to?
1: I think he's referring to Jim Chalmers about the GST and Anthony Albanese and how it's been divvied up and whatnot.
0: You're kind of right, but it was more specifically to the people who wrote a specific report.
1: He didn't go
0: his director called Jim Chalmers an East Coast clown. That would have been really funny. But no.
1: Well, anything's possible in WA. Let's just say that. They're on Wharfie time now, so good luck to them.
0: They are, actually. They're very excited. Well, half of Perth is. The south part of the river. Everyone else, not so much. Good on you, Anne-Marie.
1: Good on you, Francis. Take care.
0: Talk to you soon. 1-300-800-222 to play.
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0: Francis here with you. We're doing the four quiz, taking your calls, 1-300-800-222 or 0437-774-774 to send through your text messages. A few people were right on top of the Orinoco flow. Nightwalker and Neil and Alexandra was correct about that too. Send them through. And also this, somebody texted through, my binge book was, did I ever tell you this, Sam Neill. Okay, that's definitely one to have a look out for. What an incredible actor and humanitarian Sam Neill was. Let's get back to the quiz, though. Kevin's on the road this morning. Hello, Kev. How are you going?
4: Good, thanks. How are you?
0: I'm well. Where are you at the moment?
4: Driving up the Hume Freeway, just going during Roa on my way home to Wingaratta for work.
0: Oh, fair. Late finish.
4: Yes, I work every weekend. The show is in Melbourne, so I was hoping that I'd get a say of Happy Work 45 years in the cinema industry. I thought, oh, it'd be good for the movie quiz. Movie question.
0: Well, see if you can get through this one and you can get to the movie question. Do you know who... I'll play the grab for you again. You've got to tell me who Roger Cook was referring to. As our last caller said, it was in relation to the GST, but he actually called a specific group of people who wrote a report this.
5: These East Coast clowns simply do not understand Western Australia.
0: These East Coast clowns. That's everyone who's not Western Australia. Great idea, Roger. Who's he referring to?
4: I'm afraid I have no idea.
0: Good on you, mate. Safe driving, mate. Thank you for playing. 1-300-800-222 if you do know who the Premier of WA was referring to. Hello there, Lincoln in Gippsland. Good morning. Welcome to the Four Quiz on Overnights.
6: Thanks, Francis. How are you going?
0: I'm good, mate. How are you?
6: Not too bad.
0: Who is Roger talking about there? Roger Cook.
6: I just have a stab at...
0: Sorry, I missed that. Have another go.
6: The Premier of Victoria.
0: No, he wasn't referring to the Premier of Victoria. Yes, it wasn't a person. It was actually a government instrumentality or organisation. But thanks for calling, Lincoln. Have a good week ahead.
6: Thanks, Francis. You too, man.
0: Thanks for playing. 1-300-800-222. Steve's in Maruka in Brisbane. How are you, mate?
7: A bit lost.
0: Bit lost?
7: Yeah.
0: Just another...
7: I know the Hume Highway, have driven it many times, and it's a beautiful road.
0: It's much better than it used to be since it's been dual carriageway all the way. I remember driving it as a younger person to get to Sydney to see some bands, and when it was, you know, late at night, single carriageway, and those big trucks were roaring up alongside your little...
7: I was going the other way to Melbourne to see a girl.
0: Oh, there you go. All had our reasons, Steve. We all had our reasons.
7: We did. It was a road to...
0: Road to ruin, was it?
7: Yeah. Go past Lake George, mate. Beautiful.
0: Yeah. Now, do you know who that was? Roger Cook, the Premier of West Australia, having a crack and calling an organisation whose report he didn't like a bunch of East Coast clowns.
7: I really have no idea, to be honest.
0: Fair enough. Grandy Waterloo's finally got it. He sent through the right answer. Good on you, mate.
7: And we're all battling. Talk good night.
0: We are. 1-300-800-222. If you know the answer, thank you, Grant, for sending through the answer there. Let's speak to Hayley and Roselle in Sydney. Hello, Hayley. Good morning. How are you?
8: Good. I just wanted to quickly say a book thing.
0: Yes, please.
8: I often go to see authors speak. There's a little cafe in Bondi that puts on author talks in different parts of Sydney, and then you buy the book and whatnot. And I went to one this week with a girlfriend. It was amazing. Her name's Dr. Lucy Hone, and an English psychologist. And she'd written a book on grieving, but now she's written a book on grieving life situations. Like, you know, if you go bankrupt or you're estranged from your family or you have relationship breakup. Really lovely talks. I've got the book. I haven't started.
0: What's it called again? Remind us.
8: The author's called Dr. Lucy Hone, and it's called How Will I Ever Get Through This? So about grieving life situations, not necessarily death.
0: Yeah.
8: She's written a book on that. But now this is about grieving big life losses.
0: Like, you know, if a friendship ends or you have a, you know... Yeah, that's important.
8: Financial thing, or you're estranged from a family member. Yes, I thought I'd really piqued my interest, and it was a really lovely talk. So I've got the book.
0: Brilliant. Now, do you know who Roger Cook, the Premier of WA, was talking about? It was related to the GST and the GST cover-up, but he was responding to a particular report by an organisation, a government instrumentality, that he wasn't happy with, and he referred to them as East Coast clowns, which I find rather hilarious.
8: Well, it is rather. I mean, what's going on there is totally bamboozling to me. Bamboozling. I've been driving a lot for work the last week. I've been listening a lot to the news on the radio. I'm guessing it's the people that wrote the report.
0: Yep.
8: And it was a woman, and it was a woman, and I'm. I know it was something Jackson.
0: Yeah.
8: It was a just.
0: You're right there. You've got everything except the name.
8: Okay, Angela Jackson.
0: No, it wasn't her. It was the organisation. But thank you, Hayley. And
8: you.
0: I really appreciate the book recommendation too.
8: Very good. Thank you.
0: Have a good week. 1-300-800-222. Julie from Broadview, welcome to the Four Quiz on ABC Radio Overnights.
9: Well, thank you, Francis.
0: I'll play you the grab again. This is more because I just think it's absolutely hilarious and we've got to enjoy it as often as we can. This is Roger Cook.
5: These East Coast clowns simply do not understand Western Australia.
0: It's a great name for a band, I think. I'm going to call my new band the East Coast Clowns, just for fun. Go to a tour of West Australia as the East Coast Clowns. Do you know who he's referring to?
9: Is it the Australia Institute?
0: No, it's me. I'm sure he probably means the same for them too.
9: Probably.
0: It extends to them, I'm sure. But it isn't in this case. It's more to do with the people that wrote the report. Thank you for calling.
9: Oh, thank you.
0: Bye. Let's speak to Kevin on the road. Hi, Kev. How are you going? We've lost him. Let's go to Lincoln. And Lincoln, I think we've already spoken to you, haven't we? 1-300-800-222 is the number if you know who we're talking about. Who was Roger Cook referring to? There was a John from Denny has got it right on the SMS, and so has Russell from Asquith. And another John has got it right as well, who it was that he was referring to. But I need you to call and tell me to play the Four Quiz. 1-300-800-222, 1-300-800-222, or 0437-774-774 if you want to play along via SMS. We'll get back to your calls and the quiz after the House Martins.

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1: And we're playing the four quiz and taking your calls on 1300 800 222. And we are speaking with Lorraine in St James. Good morning, Lorraine. Welcome to Monday morning here on ABC Radio Overnights.
3: Yeah, good morning, Francis.
1: How's your week been? How was your weekend?
3: My weekend, well, pretty mundane.
1: That's okay.
3: Didn't achieve very much, but we had reasonable weather here.
1: Beautiful.
3: I have to tell you before, with this question, before we go too far, you're speaking to a West Australian.
1: Okay. I'm married to a West Australian, so I've spent a lot of time in. I'm married to a Fremantle girl, so I'm sort of like, you know, I've got dual citizenship. Spent a lot of time in Frio.
3: I agree with the Premier.
1: The West Coast Clowns, you know.
3: Yeah.
1: If you listen, the original version of the West Coast Eagles song had that line in it, "Watch out, all you wise men from the East." Like, it was so embittered with sort of like chip on the shoulder West Australian paranoia about the what is referred to as the Eastern States, like it's some foreign country. But I love it.
3: I think they treat us a bit like a foreign country, except that we're making the money for the country.
1: That's what you keep telling yourself. It's beautiful. Hey, do you know who he was referring to?
3: Yeah, it was the Productivity Commission.
1: It was the Productivity Commission, forever called the East Coast Clowns from now on. I hope for their Christmas party they all dress up as clowns.
3: Perhaps.
1: Well, I think they should.
3: That would make a good picture, wouldn't it?
1: It would make a great picture. There's no excuse not to. Absolutely brilliant.
3: Just leave our GST alone.
1: Yeah, thank you, Premier Cook, for giving me that joy this week. Okay, so we've got to move to a different topic, either a movie scene, food and drink, or a music question.
3: A media question, did you say?
1: A music question.
3: Oh, a music. I'm not so good on the music. Let's try the food and drink.
1: Food and drink it is. Okay. Tell me this. A classic dry martini consists of a gin and what fortified wine?
3: You've got me there because I'm not a drinker.
1: Okay. So no worries.
3: I've no idea.
1: Well, if you do decide to have a drink, this is probably a nice place to start, Lorraine. Not that I'm encouraging you to drink, but hey, you could do worse. Good to talk.
3: Okay.
1: Thanks
3: See
1: for
3: you
1: playing.
3: Later.
1: 1300 800 222 is the number. Ray in Arunga. Hello, Ray.
4: Hi, Francis.
1: How are you, mate? Do you know what drink it is?
4: Yeah, good.
1: A classic dry martini consists of gin, a form of gin, and what fortified wine goes with a classic dry martini?
4: I think it's vermouth.
1: It is vermouth. Well done. Not something to have first thing in the morning, but if you're just about to go.

0: a bed. That's a different setup. You could probably have one. Okay, let's move to one of the other topics. We've still got a question about the week that was, a movie scene or also a music question. What would you like to do?
1: I'll just go the week.
0: The week that was. Okay. Thanks. Here's one from the week. Not great news, this. Sydney and Melbourne shared a rather unwanted weather distinction in winter in 2026. What was it?
1: Sorry, I couldn't hear.
0: Yep. So it's a question about the weather. Sydney and Melbourne shared an unwanted weather distinction in winter 2026. So a record that they shared.
1: Oh, yeah, okay.
0: What was
1: it? Yeah, a record they set was like, it was the hottest winter.
0: That's right. It was. They both recorded their warmest winters on record. So there you go. Two from two here, Ray. Doing really well. So you've got a music question outstanding, or a you can also go for one of our movie scenes as well.
1: So movie or music?
0: That's what you've got to choose between. So I could play you a grab from a famous movie, and you've got to tell me what the movie is, or you can go with a music question.
1: Gee, that's a hard one.
0: Stick or twist, what do you want to do?
1: Well, one's a question, one's a sound clip, is it?
0: Well, both of them are going to be sound clips, actually. Yeah.
1: Okay, righto. I'll give us the movie then.
0: The movie. Okay, this movie was a futuristic film from the early 80s, and you've got to tell me, listening to this, what the film was.
2: I've seen things you people wouldn't believe. Attack ships on fire off the shoulder of Orion. I watched sea beams glitter in the dark near the Tannhauser Gate. All those moments will be lost in time, like tears in rain.
0: And in this movie, there is a lot of rain. Do you remember the film?
1: No, I don't think I've ever seen it. Is it Star Wars?
0: No, it's not. Same sort of genre, but no, it's not. Thanks for playing.
1: All right.
0: 1-300-800-222 if you know. 1-300-800-222 if you know the answer to that. I'll play the grab again. 1982 was the year this film became a cult classic, and there was a lot of rain throughout the entire movie. 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
0: It's the Four Quiz and we're playing with you and we need your calls. 1-300-800-222, 1-300-800-222. If you know the answer, send through the response via text message 210-437-774-774. I'll play the clip again. This is from the early 80s. If you were into art house movies, there's no doubt you went and saw this film. And maybe even still today, if you watched it, it would still be considered a bit of a classic.
2: I've seen things you people wouldn't believe. Attack ships on fire off the shoulder of Orion. I watched sea beams glitter in the dark near the Tannhauser Gate. All those moments will be lost in time, like tears in rain.
0: the voice of Rutger Hauer as the actor. Who was it? What was the film called? 1-300-800-222. If you know the answer, get on the phone now and let everybody else know. Certainly John in, who's got it right there? Neil in Alexandria knows what it is. Bruce in Marmion says, Logan's Run. No, it wasn't Logan's Run. I remember Logan's Run. That was a TV series. I watched it again a couple of years ago. Man, is it weird. It has some weird, has a weird premise about when you, I think you turned 25 and you ascended to a higher plane and you sort of like went up into a tractor beam, and some of the people who lived within this community realized what was happening was these people, young people being euthanized. Scary. Logan's Run scared the whoopsie out of me. 1-300-800-222 if you know the answer, as we speak to John in Pascoe Vale. John, how are you?
4: Hey, sorry, what was your name?
0: It's Francis here, mate. Do you know the answer?
4: Sorry, Francis. That's okay. I'm using my phone as listening, so I had to turn it off. So if it's still available, that's the Blade Runner.
0: It is Blade Runner. That's right. Rutger Hauer and Harrison Ford, Ridley Scott.
4: Best movie ever made.
0: One of your favourites?
4: Oh, Ridley Scott. I watch it all the time. Yeah,
0: it's aged pretty well, hasn't it?
4: Yeah, it's a great movie.
0: Yeah, it really. I didn't mind this. There was a sort of updated version of like a.
4: I didn't go much on the sequel.
0: Yeah, I still enjoyed it, but yeah, it's hard to touch the original. Absolutely, well done, mate. Okay, so you've got the chance to move to. If you answer the next couple of questions, you could go to the prize pool and win it. Do you want to go to food and drink, or do you want a music question first?
4: Fancy myself as a food and drinker, so let's see what we get.
0: Okay. In Japanese cuisine, what term refers to raw fish served on its own without rice?
4: Well, the only thing I can think of is sushi.
0: Oh, it's not sushi. Thank you, because sushi often comes with rice. But anyway, thank you for playing, mate.
4: What a bummer.
0: We'll talk to you soon.
4: Thank you.
0: Thanks, bud. 1-300-800-222 if you want to play. Yes, someone's pointed out Chris in Southern Waters, Vangelis' soundtrack, The Blade Runner. Amazing. Thank you, Chris. Matthew and Warwick Farm, hello.
6: Hey, buddy.
0: Do you know what it is in Japanese cuisine? What term refers to raw fish served on its own without rice?
6: Okay. Because there's different things, isn't there?
0: Yeah, it's not sushi.
6: No, sashimi.
0: It is. It's sashimi. Well done. Good work.
6: Thank you.
0: That's right. Okay, moving to our music question. This is the last question of the quiz, but if you get this, we'll go into extra time and you can get to the chance of the prize pool. You've got to tell me, have a listen to this 60s track and tell me the name of the artist, and I'll play you the opening chords of this song, the name of the artist and the name of the song. You ready?
6: Yeah.
0: Here we go. Do you know who the artist is and what was the song?
6: I'm sorry, I really don't, but I'm sad that I don't because I've been listening to music all night.
0: It's a ripping tune from a legendary guitarist.
6: Songwriter. No way.
0: Haven't got it?
6: I haven't got it. I'm sorry, buddy.
0: Oh, thank you, mate. Thanks to everybody who played the four quiz tonight, and we'll have carryover tomorrow night because we've done the 12 questions and nobody managed to plonk into the prize pool. I think that's a first since I've been doing the show. Is that, Nick, is that two fridge magnets tomorrow then? Like a golden fridge magnet? I don't know. Does it jackpot? I'd like to make these rules up on the run. We'll do it again tomorrow. Francis Lee with you on this Monday morning. This is something new from UK outfit Jungle.

0: 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It's a new track from their album Sunshine, the title track. We're this year on ABC Radio Overnights.
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0: Francis with you, and it's great to welcome into the studio Jenna McLeod, who is our Queen of Trivia, Mistress of Trivia, joins us once again to talk, this time Kitchen Kitch. Hello, Jenna.
6: Hello, Francis. It's lovely to be in here. I was having a great time on the car ride in, just answering the quiz.
0: How'd you go?
6: I did really well. I was shouting out, please, brothers, with great enthusiasm.
0: Nice one. Excellent. Now, we're talking kitchen stuff today.
6: Well, why don't we just start off with salt and pepper shakers, because I think people will probably have a lot of stories. I want to know all about your kitsch little salt and pepper shakers for a start.
0: Okay.
6: But it's also good just to go back. Let's go back. Back in time, Francis.
0: I'm with you.
6: Because you think it's salt and pepper shakers are that sort of thing that you think has been around forever and a day. But they haven't. They're a far more recent invention than you'd think.
0: Why would that be? It's obvious what they do. So surely there would have been some sort of vessel that could have dispensed salt and pepper, like, for a long time, for many years ago. Or do people just sort of use their fingers? It was just a...
6: Well, the little bowls, salt cellars. Salt, of course, it comes from the Latin sal, and the cellar word becomes from salur, which is basically... salt box in Latin. So a salt cellar is kind of, it's a redundancy. It's basically going salt box.
0: Yes.
6: And so you'd have the little bowl with the little spoon maybe.
0: Ah, of course.
6: But the thing about the salt shaker, I don't know if you've noticed this about salt, if it's pure, it cakes together.
0: Yes.
6: Becomes a lump. And so for it to keep its granular nature, then you need an anti-caking agent. So it wasn't until the anti-caking agent was invented in America that the salt shaker became a viable option.
0: And therefore we could just, you know, basically inundate our food with salt.
6: With salt!
0: Which we probably enjoyed the taste of, but wasn't great for our health.
6: Well, no, but you do need it, because otherwise, you don't want to get a goiter. You don't want to get a goiter, Francis.
0: No. So what salt shakers were the ones that you remember that were particularly sort of groovy and kitsch?
6: Oh, look, well, I brought some in because, you know, it is radio, and so I love to bring in visual things. And so ones that I immediately just grabbed from my kitchen windowsill. I've got a lovely pair of chickens here. Some very friendly little white chickens with their red... combs and
0: bottles. They look identical. So how do you know? Has one got an S on it, the other one got a P on it?
6: No, you just have to, one's got its head up and one's got its head down. So you just have to make a decision about.
0: And then remember it.
6: And then remembering it.
0: But they look great.
6: So the pink flamingos.
0: Oh, I'm loving the pink flamingos.
6: I've got some

0: lovely pink flamingos, and there are, of course, there's one with more holes than the other. That's another thing as well, because the number of holes isn't consistent across all salt shakers.
1: There should be a universal standard for salt and pepper shakers.
0: Yes,
1: with number of holes designated.
0: The English versions of the salt shaker tend to have the one hole, because in English cuisine, then it was more likely to have the not to shake the salt all over the meal, funnily enough. Like in Britain, it was just to have it at the side of the plate and then you dip your stuff in it. It was sort of the more an American style to just go and put it over everything.
1: Or was it also just to be able to sort of slice the top off your boiled egg
0: and
1: just dip a little bit of salt off right in there with your toast?
0: Just a little tiny bit.
1: A bit of dippy egg action.
0: I've also got a lovely
1: you've got
0: kookaburras.
1: They're extraordinary. Can I please have a handful of your...
0: Here, have I'm just passing these over. So Francis is taking hold of some little squash kookaburras. They're very friendly, so they go on public display so I can see them.
1: They're awesome. Little Aussie salt and pepper shakers.
0: They're very sweet.
1: Australiana style.
0: Look, one of my friends has got, in fact, now I think about it, I think I gave them to him. It's a pair, it's actually one kangaroo, but it's got a pair of bongos for no known reason. The bongos are the salt and pepper shakers.
1: With kangaroos.
0: You know how kangaroos love bongos.
1: Oh, yeah. The kangaroo salsa, everybody's down with it.
0: Yeah, so everybody out there, we want to hear about your salt and pepper shakers. There's another one that I've got, which is...
1: Is that a pair? Like, it's a caravan and it hooks up to a car.
0: That's right.
1: That is fantastic.
0: So it's a little car with a caravan. So it's a salt car and a pepper caravan. So we've got ones like that. So
1: are there celebrity ones? Like, you know, you could... Was there a Charles and Di salt and pepper shaker where the salt came out of Charles's head and the pepper out of Diana's?
0: Oh, my gosh.
1: Like, you know... Some royal accoutrements like that.
0: Yeah. Well,
1: if there isn't, there's still time to do it.
0: Yeah, please do that. So please tell us about your salt and pepper shakers. Another one my friend had is, I'm just looking, the news is coming up soon, but yeah. I'll tell you this, a pair of swans, just some lovely swans, some beautiful swans. They're very graceful looking. Guess where the salt and pepper shaker, where they come out on the swan's anatomy?
1: Out of the beak?
0: No. No, I'm sorry.
1: It's out the bum?
0: Yep, out the bum. The salt and pepper comes out the bum. So.
1: Got to get out somehow. Now, Trev from Surface Detector through. As a kid, I had a naughty egg cup and salt and pepper shakers, all with naughty hats with bells.
0: Oh, my gosh.
1: The whole set.
0: I love the naughty ones. Because that's it. When you get the egg cup, plus you've got the salt and pepper shaker as part of it.
1: The whole set.
0: Ooh, that is good.
1: 1-300-800-222. 1-300-800-222. If you've got a novelty pair, are they not, would you call them novelty? Is that unfair? A period piece salt and pepper shaker.
0: No, I think maybe novelty is absolutely fine. Souvenir as well.
1: Yes. If you've got any Charles and Di ones, it'd be even better. 1-300, I don't know if they exist, but they should. 1-300-800-222 or 0437-774-774 if you've got that. Or any other sort of, we are talking kitchen kitsch, so we can broaden out our...
0: Look, we'll go from salt and pepper shakers into teapots too.
1: Ooh, okay. Why not? Did you bring a teapot in with this, Janet?
0: Funny you should mention, I did.
1: You did so. What is that? Describe what that is. That is a railway station.
0: It's a railway station. It's a little railway station. That you could tell because it says on it, railway station. But there's little, it says there's a waiting room, there's a way out, there's a timetable, and there is an entrance and an exit side of your railway station.
1: It doesn't tell us which railway station it is.
0: No, it's just railway station, but there is an ad for a circus on the side of it too. So it's somewhere...
1: Does it say East Coast Clowns coming your way?
0: Yeah, that's right. I can just see the Productivity Commission in there.
1: Jenna McLeod's with us. We're talking. She's our mistress of trivia. We're talking salt and pepper shakers and kitchen accoutrements, and we want your calls, 1-300-800-222. And we'll get to your calls after we hear the latest from across the country from the ABC newsroom.
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0: ABC News, good morning. I'm Simon Lauder. Rescue teams battling dangerous conditions after flash flooding in Nepal have deployed heavy machinery in preparation to enter hydroelectric tunnels where more than 100 workers may be trapped. The BBC's Joe Inwood reports.
1: Working through the night, Nepalese rescue workers deploy heavy machinery in a desperate race to help survivors somewhere under a mud-covered hillside. Their new hydropower plant was destroyed, but it's hoped the workers trapped in the tunnels can be saved. Officials say air is being pumped into the complex before the emergency teams go in. But with heavy rains continuing, there are fears there could be further flooding in parts of Nepal.
0: Health authorities in the Gaza Strip say two people have been killed by an Israeli airstrike, including a two-year-old boy. John O'Wakely reports.
2: Medics say the strike on Deir al-Balah hit near a bakery, killing a man and a boy. The Israeli military says it attacked and killed a Hamas militant who advanced attacks against Israeli forces and civilians. Hamas has not commented on the allegation. Israeli strikes on Gaza have continued despite a ceasefire being agreed to in October last year, with Israel saying its militant action aims to thwart attacks by Hamas and other groups. Health officials in Gaza say more than 1,300 Palestinians have been killed since that ceasefire agreement, while the Israeli military says four of its soldiers have been killed in the same time frame.
0: A manhunt is underway in Switzerland after a 22-year-old woman was killed and five people injured in a shooting at a rave near the border with Germany. Authorities have said they have no information about who was behind the attack or if there was one or several perpetrators. Police spokesperson Bernhard Graser says German authorities are assisting with the investigation.
2: In such situations, it's imperative to immediately notify neighbouring areas, neighbouring cantons, and in our case, Germany as well. This has been done and is currently underway. However, at present, we have no information on the exact whereabouts of the perpetrators.
0: German police say a British woman has died after being stabbed at a railway station in the south of the country. Authorities say the 31-year-old died in hospital as a result of severe injuries. Officers arrested a 27-year-old German man at the scene immediately after the incident and are investigating the motive behind the attack. Back home, Tony Mundine is being remembered as a trailblazer for Indigenous Australian boxing after his death at the age of 75. Here's Frances Dew.
3: Tony Mundine was a multiple national champion and one of the biggest names in Australian boxing in the 1970s. He began fighting as a teenager in tent boxing shows near Grafton after growing up in Bayugal in northern New South Wales. In 1974, he travelled overseas to challenge world middleweight champion Carlos Monzon. He lost by knockout in the seventh round, but later said he had fulfilled a childhood dream. His son Anthony Mundine has paid tribute online, saying there was only one Tony Mundine.
0: The leader of One Nation in Western Australia, Rod Caddies, says Premier Roger Cook's leadership could be under threat after Labor's loss in the Secret Harbour by-election. Mr. Caddies named Amber Jade Sanderson and Deputy Premier Rita Saffiotti as potential challengers for the top job. He says both were considered for the role when Mark McGowan stepped down in 2023.
4: I'd prefer Amber Jade Sanderson. I think she's going to be easy to go up against, and Rita's probably a more formidable opponent, but I don't think she'll have the numbers. And I heard Hannah Beasley's name getting thrown around too, so who knows?
0: The Premier, Roger Cook, says Mr. Caddies is using talk of a leadership challenge to distract from One Nation's lack of policies.
5: Obviously, he would talk about that because he's got no policies to talk about. One Nation actually said that they don't have any policies, any solutions, any ideas about how they'll help the people of Secret Harbour.
0: In the NRL, New Zealand Warriors coach Andrew Webster has heaped praise on debutant halfback Jet Cleary after the 21-year-old start in the Kiwi club's 46-32 win over the Newcastle Knights in Auckland. Cleary assisted three tries to put his team back into first place on the ladder, securing a top two finish and overtaking his brother Nathan and father Ivan's team, the Penrith Panthers. Webster says he's proud of Jet and the team.
6: Yeah, super proud. Like, one of Jet's biggest strengths is how tough he is and how much he competes. So you're not going to get under his skin or worry him like that. Like, he's really proud of the way the boys stuck up for him and had his back, made sure that they just couldn't come and do that to our halfback.
0: And the Parramatta Eels defeated the Sharks 38-18 in an upset that ended Cronulla's hopes of a top four season finish. This is ABC News.
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8: Monday in Victoria, in the morning, some areas of fog. In the south, cloudy and mostly dry in the morning, and then a dry and sunny afternoon throughout. Melbourne, cloud clearing and 16. Tasmania, fine, apart from light showers in the west, easing during the afternoon. Patchy morning fog and frost in the north. Hobart, partly cloudy and 17. For your latest local forecast, go to the Bomb website or app.
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16: Welcome to your Monday morning. Jenna McLeod, our mistress of trivia and queen of trash and treasure, is with us here on this Monday morning. And we're talking salt and pepper shakers and other kitchen kitsch. And somebody, Jenna, has sent through a photo, and it's a wow. It is a salt and pepper shakers that are little blue TARDISes from Doctor Who. Doctor Who style little blue TARDISes.
17: Oh. That's really, you know what's interesting about that?
16: Magnificent.
17: I have got a TARDIS teapot and cups as well, so.
16: You're missing the set.
17: We could hang out. We could have a picnic together.
16: We could have a Doctor Who tea party.
17: That's it. And the tea never stops coming out because it's bigger on the inside.
16: I love that. Thank you very much. Let's speak to Sam, our friend the baker in Donald. How are you, Sam? Welcome to Overnights again.
18: G'day. How are you, Francis?
16: I am well. Now, in your kitchen there, where you're baking away, do you have any kitsch salt and pepper shakers in the kitchen?
18: Not so much salt and pepper shakers in the bakery, but I do at home. I bought last year. At Christmas time, I found a set of gingerbread house salt and pepper shakers.
17: Oh.
18: And I bought them for the Kris Kringle, but we had one of those Kris Kringles where you sort of swap and change a bit, and I. Somehow I knew what the wrapping paper was, and I ended up with them because that's what I wanted.
16: So. you came to Kris Kringle.
17: Oh.
18: Yeah. Well, they were going to stay. They're in our household now. They stay on the table all the time. But the other salt and pepper shakers that I've seen in a few houses with the little chefs. I don't know if you remember them, like the little salt and fat chefs.
17: I know them. Yes.
18: Yeah. And my mother-in-law, she loves salt far too much, but she had her favourite salt and pepper shaker. It wasn't anything special, but it had a bit of sticky tape on the side of it and everything. That's because it just had the right flow of salt, I think. I'm not sure how it worked, but she, it was always on the table. I'd put another one out and she'd be like, no, that's not the one I want. She'd grab the other one and put it out. So
17: that's it. I've got lots of salt and pepper shakers, but, you know, there's the one I like.
18: Yeah, that's right. Exactly the right amount of flow of salt. And I still don't know which one's got to have the right amount of, like, with the holes on top, which one's which? Do you want less salt, or do you want more salt, or do you want more pepper or less pepper? I'm never sure, sir.
17: I know. Anyway. I mean, that's it. You're right. He's right there. The tradition is that the one hole is the salt. But when you think about the way you distribute salt over things, then it's you really want the more holes.
16: And Sam, what's the best way to game the Kris Kringle? So what's the cheat? Can you tell us again what you did?
18: Well, you know the wrapping, but it's more. We have one where you can get your Kris Kringle, but you can swap it with someone else. So I sort of, I was with the kids and my wife, so I knew how to manipulate it a little bit. But
16: yeah. Good man,
18: I was going to stay in the house anyway. But yeah, I just loved them. That's why I bought them. So
16: Merry Christmas to me. I'll have these back. Thank you, Sam.
18: Good on you. See ya.
16: 1-300-800-222 is the number to call. Those little Doctor Who TARDIS shakers had a lot of capacity on the inside.
17: Yes.
16: Indeed. Thank you, bobsled. They're never empty.
17: They're never empty.
16: Hello out there, Cassandra in the hills on the car phone. How are you?
19: Good, thanks. Yeah, good.
16: What salt and pepper shakers were on your table?
19: Oh, hang on. I've lost you for some reason.
16: Well, we might see if we can get you back, Cassandra. Are you there with us now?
19: Yeah, I'm here now, yeah?
16: Yeah, what salt and pepper shakers were on your kitchen table?
19: Well, when we were kids, we had some really old sunflowers from the 50s that were really nice.
17: Aww.
19: Then, like,

0: someone gave my parents some as a gift, as a joke, and somehow that became a collection over the years where everybody just kept giving them salt and pepper shakers. So now, like 30 of them.
1: Oh my gosh, it's when somebody decides you need a collection. Oh, I can't help but notice that you've got a collection, so I'll get you some more. And you go, no, I'm not collecting these. Oh, no, you are now.
2: And which ones do they go to, though? They must have a go-to set, or do they just rotate them through?
0: No, they get rotated through, really. It's kind of more like a vibe thing.
1: So now, are they all sorts of things like animals and souvenirs? Can you remember any of the ones that they've got?
0: Yeah, they're mostly like when people go travelling. So instead of buying themselves some kind of shakes, they buy them from mum and dad.
1: Oh, yes.
0: They've got like uptown, downtown, Arrows, and Eiffel Tower, some thing from Holland, the Universal Studios, Little Follies, Dash Hounds.
1: Oh, great.
0: Janet's Red High Heels for some reason, which is a really weird one.
2: Janet wants to pay your parents a visit, I think.
1: My eyes are lighting up. I remember a friend had some saucy seaside English ones, and there was a bathing beauty, and the salt and pepper shakers were her boobs.
0: Yeah, cool. That's a cool one, yeah.
1: Yes.
2: Carry on style.
1: Very carry on style.
2: Carry on condiments.
1: Yeah, carry on condiments. Carry on cruet set.
2: Good on you, Cassandra.
0: Nice.
2: Safe driving out there. 1-300-800-222 or 0437-774-774. This I can't resist. Hi, team. I'm Gen X, born 1971. And we grew up thinking it was completely normal. This is not salt and pepper related, but it's still funny from Simo. Four wooden forks and four wooden spoons just hanging on the wall.
1: Absolutely, 100%. If you've
2: why?
1: Well, you know, grandma's gone to Fiji. That's what happened. My grandma went to Fiji
2: on a world discovery tour.
1: I have got the Fijian stuff up on the wall. No problems whatsoever.
2: The Pacifica art.
1: I love that. The giant ones, though. That's it. It was like Vanuatu and Fiji seemed to be all about the giant fork and spoon. Or maybe some crossed wooden swords.
2: Some cross wooden swords.
1: That is also another one. I've got some Vanuatu cross wooden swords and a Fijian mask. So it was essential. It was essential.
2: It was definitely a thing back in the day. What about this from Phil in Cogra, who says, along the same lines, 50 or so years ago, a motel I stayed at supplied its breakfast milk in a plastic cow-shaped jug.
1: Well, it's funny that
2: milk poured from the cow's mouth.
1: You should mention that because, Francis, look what I've brought in.
2: You've got one.
1: I've brought one in.
2: And is that a gravy pig?
1: It's very pig-like, but it is a cow. It's not a cow. It is.
2: I dispute the...
1: It looks like a pig.
2: Oh, okay.
1: The tail is cowy, so it's...
2: It's a hybrid.
1: Look, I think it's an Island of Dr. Moreau situation happening here.
2: We've cross species.
1: We've got a cow creamer, but it's very pig-like. And I always thought that was fascinating.
2: We do have a cat at home, like a ceramic cat that stands up, sitting up, which is a pourer as well, and it comes out the mouth, which my wife Lynn loves. I think it's a bit weird, but, you know, it's like a cow vomiting onto your breakfast.
1: It could be like the swans and come out the other end.
2: True.
1: Actually, there's something interesting. I mentioned cruet set before.
2: Yes, someone's texted through. John from Rosebud has texted through on 0437-774-774. And John says, my grandparents always referred to salt and pepper shakers as cruets. What is that?
1: Well, the cruet.
2: I missed that. Thank you, John.
1: The cruet set was slightly different. And so you'd have a little set of condiments in the middle. And so you'd traditionally have salt and pepper. Didn't have to be salt and pepper shakers, though. It could be just the little salt dishes. But when it was shakers, there's historic salt and cruet sets. There's salt, pepper, and a third shaker.
2: Mystery shaker.
1: It's become lost in the mists of time what that shaker was. A lot of cruet sets have a vinegar one nowadays, but there was a powdery one, and they think maybe it was powdered mustard. But funnily enough,
2: does nobody remember?
1: It's become lost. What was the third

0: shaker? Was it mustard? Was it fairy dust? Who knows? Knowing Victorian times, it was probably arsenic or something. I don't know.
1: Well, maybe not. Maybe cocaine or something. They're putting that in all the food stuff back in the day.
0: I did have a salt cellar once. I was telling Trevor Chappell about this. I had a salt cellar, which was a little pewter duck, and you'd open it up, and there was a little I thought it was a salt cellar, and somebody said, no, no, no, that's not a salt cellar, said somebody.
1: That was drug paraphernalia.
0: A little bit more worldly than me, they said it was drug paraphernalia.
1: Drug paraphernalia.
0: And I went, but there's a spoon. And they went, what do you do with the spoon? And,
1: Chrissy in Victoria, how are you?
2: Hi, I've been giggling listening to you. I was given a magnificent jade salt, a little cruet. The jade bird is sitting on a little dish, and you put the salt in that.
0: Oh, that's so sweet.
2: And unfortunately, my husband knocked it, and it broke in half.
1: So all it takes is one clumsy husband to ruin everything.
2: Oh, I still haven't forgiven him.
0: have you fixed it? Have you done
2: I've
0: a
2: tried,
0: little
2: bit? But you can't. It's jade. It's a stone, you know, to try and... No. So someone tried, but I still have it sitting... The little bird just sitting on the little base, and the base is sitting on a wooden, it's just magnificently sculptured. I rang up about that because it was a salt. You put salt in it and then you just pinch the salt and put it on your...
0: Maybe you could do it. Have you looked into kintsugi, the Japanese art of fixing things? Because it means that you've fixed something, but it's been made into a different beautiful object with gold. And so it's broken, but it's still beautiful.
2: That's why I kept it. It's just so lovely. It's about, 10 centimetres high. And it's just, you know, I'd love to have seen what the pepper one was if there was another pepper bird one.
0: Oh, I hope somebody out there has got a pepper jade bird and they can ring in.
1: They can reunite them.
0: Oh, my goodness.
2: Yeah.
1: Thank you
2: and
1: for your call, Chrissy.
2: I've got chooks.
1: I've got chooks.
0: You've got the chooks. Are they white?
2: No, they're all different colours and they're on the windowsill and they're planters. So I've got, they're ceramic.
0: Oh.
2: And they're little and you put a little plant in and the plant looks like feathers coming out the back.
0: Oh,
1: classy.
2: It's so cute.
0: Yes.
1: Thanks, mate. Thank you for calling, Chrissy.
0: I've got got pink flamingo planters on my windowsill because, you know.
1: Why not? That's why. 1-300-800-222 if you want to talk to us. So Janet McLeod is with us, our master of trivia, and we're talking about kitchen kitsch, but more particularly this morning, it's been about salt and pepper shakers, and who knew they came in so many varieties and with so many purposes. Shelley in Gippsland has texted through. Hi there. I've inherited these really ugly turkey salt and pepper shakers.
0: Oh.
1: They originally came from my auntie from the 1940s era, I think. I have them on display, but they are UGLY, capital UGLY with two exclamation marks. I actually saw some on Marketplace recently. There you go.
0: So somebody is trying to get rid of them.
1: Someone's had enough of their turkeys.
0: Yeah, that's it. Maybe that's where your turkeys will enter. There was a lovely lady that I used to know in Ballarat, Merle Zealy, who was a lovely, lovely lady indeed, and she had hundreds of salt and pepper shakers. And I just found going around to her place fascinating when I was a child. She had these glass display cabinets and it was just chockers with salt and pepper shakers. And I think that's kind of where I get it from, where I go, oh, she's such a nice lady.
1: Look what she's done with her salt and pepper shakers. Yeah. This one from Jen in Port Adelaide as well. Tall shakers, Tupperware shakers, very valuable. People are salt and pepper shakers, very keen on those.
0: Oh, yes. Yes, I've got a
1: vintage
0: nice
1: Tupperware.
0: Olive green pair of those. I also like these little ones I've brought that I'm – see, I love that I'm – only you and I can see these. They're plastic push-together ones for picnics. So they're just very tiny little ones, but they do fit together so that when you're travelling, then they don't come apart. But when you, as soon as you pull them apart, then the salted pepper shake, the salted pepper just comes out everywhere and mixes together. So
1: straight in your nose, the pepper, and make you sneeze. Ray's in Perth. Hello, Ray. How are you going? Oh, Roy, sorry. Good day, Roy.
3: Yeah. Hi, it's Roy. Yeah, in a life many years ago, I was in the Navy, and in the officers' mess, we always had a set of these cruets in the centre of the table, and they would have, they'd be made of very fancy cut glass with silver little tops on, or whatever, and it had a handle so you could lift up the whole device. And there was a salt shaker, there was a pepper shaker, and a small container which had a tiny little spoon about 3 centimetres long, which would be able to serve up ready-made mustard or ready-made horseradish.
0: Oh.
1: So that was the third component in the cruet set.
0: There we
3: That's
0: go.
3: Right.
0: Yep. Because it was on a part of the Navy, did it go into a little niche in the table, or
3: it was on the centre of the table, and when you sat down in, this is, they used to call it the wardroom where the officers would eat, and when you went and sat down there, they would already be in the centre of the table, so when your main course was served up, you're able to help yourself to the mustard or the horseradish.
1: And how were the meals on those journeys?
3: I was very lucky. I have no complaints about Navy food. Some people might, but I don't.
1: Fair enough.
0: You had access to a cruet set, maybe.
3: I certainly did, and out of nostalgia, I looked for one, and I've managed to get my wife to buy one, and it sits now in our dining table.
0: Oh, that's so great. You are the captain of your own ship.
1: Captain at your own table. You get dressed up in your old uniform and sit there and have like a...
0: I'm racking my brain to think there was a particular type of almost cruet set that was very popular in upper class English realms, where it was a ship. And so they became more and more ornate. They'd either hold cruet or the napkins or something like that. And they were always placed in front of the most important person. So
1: Captain would get that.
0: I fully advise you to get a tiny little ship to put on your table as well.
1: And Roy, are they monogrammed as well, like, you know, with the Royal Australian Navy branding?
3: They did. And in fact, whenever you walked in for your meal, you went to a container where there were slots where you take out your own serviette or your napkin with your silver napkin with your name on it. And you always use a napkin. And when you finished, you roll it up and put it back into that little slot.
1: So the napkin ring.
3: Yep, napkin ring, and I've still got it.
1: Is it a metal one with your name on it?
3: Absolutely. Oh. It's just put your name and your surname and... yes, you could personalise them if you like, but they were very fastidious. You always had to use your napkin, and
1: we have standards in our Navy, Roy. That's what you're telling us.
3: We did. We used to. I'm not sure about these days, but there you go.
1: Good on you, mate.
3: Okay,
1: Thank you for calling through.
3: Thank you.
1: So we've solved the mystery of the third piece of the cruet set.
0: Well, that's it. The suspicion of it being mustard is a pretty good suspicion.
1: John has sent one through as well to us, Janet. I've got bullhead salt and pepper shakers for barbecues. They're massive. The horns can take your eye out.
0: So you're getting really enthusiastic about seasoning.
1: Blind yourself.
0: I'm sorry, the guests of that barbecue.
1: At least you know how to find them. Julian in Armidale, how are you? Welcome to ABC Radio Overnights. Janet McLeod, our mistress of trivia, is talking to us about salt and pepper shakers. And you're our last caller, so thank you for calling through.
4: Yes, I have a stuffed monkey, a toy monkey. It was $20. It came from a defunct restaurant called Smorgy.
0: Oh, hello.
4: It's about 20 inches tall. It's from the restaurant Smorgy's, the restaurant does not exist anymore. It's Smile. It has the name Smorgy's brand on it.
1: Beauty.
4: Smorgy's have gone out of business.
1: That was the all-you-can-eat restaurant, if my memory serves me well, John, or Julian.
4: That's right.
1: Yeah.
0: It was for those who aren't Eastern clowns, it was an all-you-can-eat restaurant. In
1: what are you saying?
0: Suburbs,
1: they're still going in Perth? Is that what you're saying?
0: Suburbs of Melbourne. That's it. Smorgy's. Dave O'Neill, you get Dave O'Neill onto the subject of smorgies, he will not stop. It was his...
1: It was his happy place.
0: It was his happy place.
1: Just saying.
0: Absolutely.
1: The thing about those sorts of places used to put me off was the fact that they needed to have a sneeze rail over the salad bar.
0: Oh, yeah, that's right.
1: Because everyone's sort of hovering around and, you know...
0: I just remember the lettuce always being really in it, just a soggy mess. That's all I can remember about those. It wasn't crisp. Unless you were there first.
1: The early sitting.
0: It all went downhill very quickly.
1: Straight to the dessert cart.
0: Straight to the desserts where you go.
1: You can't mess that up, can you?
0: You can't mess it up. You just get a spoonful of lots of different sorts of stuff where you go, I don't know what that is, probably junk it. Just chuck it on.
1: There's enough sugar in it for me not to worry.
0: And my last salt and pepper shakers, it's a couple of people. It looks like little ghosts, a black one and a white one, and one has got two eyes and a mouth. So
1: that'd be a salt ghost because it's a white one, right? I'm assuming.
0: And this one,
1: scary black ghost, is the pepper.
0: Yeah, you'd think that, but there's only two holes on the black one.
1: But we still make up our own rules on how many holes you need.
0: But here's the best thing: they fit together, so they hug. So it's a hugging ghost pair of salt and pepper shakers. My friend Haley gave me. Thank you, Haley.
1: That is extremely niche, and what a way to finish. Thank you. Can we do this again soon?
0: Yeah, let's. I mean, we didn't even go into teapots.
1: We're just getting started.
0: Teapots next time.
1: Let's do that. Janet McLeod, thank you so much.
0: Thank you, Frances.
1: Mistress of Trivia with us here talking salt and pepper shakers on ABC Radio Overnights.

0: Boom Crash Opera. 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
0: Also coming up this half hour, we'll catch up with our man Mick James to go under the covers with a song, a standard that you'll know, but there'll be plenty of versions of it that you might remember, a few you've never heard, and some you'll never want to hear again. That's all part of Under the Covers with Mick very soon. First, Aretha. 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
0: And I hope your Monday started well. We like to catch up with our friends overseas around this time each day when we can. And this morning we're going to head off to Glasgow to catch up with Julian Sinclair, who joins us here regularly on the program. Good morning, Julian. How are you going?
2: Morning, Francis. Well, evening for me, Sunday session, 6:30, just chilling out. But yeah, you guys are into the week already, so good luck with that.
0: Thank you, my friend. And how is it going? Are you starting to feel the end of summer in the beautiful north here in Glasgow?
2: It's been really strange, Francis, to be honest. Last time we spoke, we were talking about wildfires in the Cairngorms and, you know, general atmospheric conditions and weather. And we've still got all the windows open in the flat, which is unusual for this time of year, day and night, just letting fresh air and warmth drift through. So it's quite pleasant, but it's not unnerving, but it's unusual.
0: Well, at least enjoy the parts of it that you can. I guess it's the only thing we can do at this stage. Now, Julian, I did want to check in with you about a story that isn't necessarily about Scotland, but certainly impacts Scotland. And I'd love to get your perception of the Scottish reaction to the news that the royals are heading home. Harry and Meghan, well, the former royals that are still kind of the royals, who, you know, they're heading back to live in the UK. Now, what has been the reaction in Scotland to this ongoing drama?
2: Well, I think, you know, William and Kate, so the Prince and Princess of Wales, next in line to the throne after Charles, they'd been spending a week in Balmoral, which is in Aberdeenshire, northeast of Scotland, which is one of the many royal homes around the country. So I think because people in Scotland feel a kind of affinity, might be too strong a word, with the royal family in general. They've got, you know, homes in the north of Scotland and the northeast in Aberdeenshire. People keep a close eye on this. But for Harry and Meghan, who distanced themselves from sort of official royal duties, I guess, maybe 6 years ago, it's a little bit of a mixed bag in terms of what people think of their return.
0: I guess it would be. I mean, it's strange given everything that's been said and the sort of bitterness of some of the commentary coming from Harry and Meghan in terms of their willingness to talk about the family situation and to basically turn it into a business centre for themselves through their Netflix deal and whatnot. So cynicism would be easy to come by.
2: Yes, I think so. And I think the thing that's sticking in everybody's craw right now is the debate about whether Harry and Meghan should be given personal protection, royal protection, which would be paid for by the taxpayer. So either you're in or you're out is the general consensus. So fine, you know, they did the Netflix series. There was that spat. Well, not a spat, but Harry was quite vocal when he was on Oprah again 5 years ago, maybe when they moved to California, about things that had happened in the royal household. So I think the feeling here, certainly in the UK, and, you know, it's maybe sharpened a little bit in Scotland because of that affinity with some royal homes up here. And the Queen always said how much she enjoyed Scotland. So it's a little bit kind of piss or get off the potty, you know. Are you part of this or not?
0: Absolutely. And I guess that's the thing, isn't it? Because they have walked away from their official duties. And Harry did try to have, through the courts, have his royal protection re-established. But he wasn't successful. So it'd be hard to swallow, wouldn't it, for a lot of Brits, but particularly in Scotland, that they're going to pay taxpayers money to protect now just an average citizen, not in that sense, they're no longer the royal family, and pay the bill for their personal protection.
2: I think that's true. And, you know, it depends who you read or which royal correspondent you talk to or which kind of analyst, but it can cost around £3.5 million a year. So that's probably north of $6 million Australian dollars. And why? You know, I think that, like I said, that's what's sticking in people's craw. Why, when there are so many parts of the country that are underfunded in terms of the National Health Service and policing and the fire service, why would we agree to pay that money to effectively a non-royal family?
0: Yeah, it's very hard to justify, and I can understand the pressure in the current circumstance in particular where people are really doing it hard. That money going for that purpose would be very hard. So, I mean, given that Scotland

0: has had a number of, a long discussion about independence and becoming a sovereign nation in and of itself. How does that sit with the relationship with the royal family? There's a duality there, isn't it? You can still love the heritage of the royal family and your relationship with the crown, but want an independent Scotland.
1: I think that's absolutely true, Francis. And, you know, like my mum's in her 80s and she always had a lot of respect for the Queen. She thought Prince Philip, her husband, was, well, an unusual character who didn't know when to keep his mouth shut. But that generation generally felt like the royal family did good for us. And it might cost the taxpayer money to have them going around representing the UK all over the world. But it felt to them like it paid dividends. And I think as the generations have gone through, you know, my generation and the next generation are a little bit less inclined to have that type of affiliation with something that they think's a little bit archaic. And I think you're absolutely right in terms of, you know, the independence for Scotland. The last referendum was over 10 years ago. But things have just bubbled away for 10 years, and whether or not I think it's a good idea doesn't really matter. There is an upswelling of, there are things that we pay for in Scotland that we get no benefit from. And I think in many ways that could be, it could be applied to the royal family.
0: Julian Sinclair is our friend in Glasgow talking to us this morning here on ABC Radio Overnight. So with Andy Burnham ascending to the prime ministership there in the UK and having what he calls a number 10 North, it's not in Scotland, it's in Manchester, but with a focus for the North and for outside of London and the home counties in England, does that offer any encouragement to Scots that Westminster is going to pay more attention to the needs of Scotland?
1: I think you've hit the nub of it there, Francis, with Burnham coming in, who is sort of staunchly, maybe not working class, but certainly of the people, and comes from that area in the north of England that more or less borders Scotland, that he's talking about more autonomy for the region that is outside the M25, which is the motorway that circles around London. So if you go outside the M25, you're perceived to be out in the regions. So historically, every decision that has been made has come from within that motorway barrier, which is, you know, it's a physical construct, but still it's a mindset. So I think that Burnham is talking about shifting power, certainly for Wales and Northern Ireland and Scotland. People are excited as they can be about politics if they're not really involved in politics, that things may change. But as you know, having worked in that sphere, change can take a long time. But, you know, there's hope, I think, that there may not have been in the past few years.
0: Yes, it takes a long time to get anything done. Hey, before I let you go, something closer to home when it comes to football. Old Firm fans have been barred from cup ties, which are coming up. This is Celtic and Rangers, the two biggest clubs in Scotland, and the Scottish Cup is a trophy that both of them covet in their attempts to sort of claim the treble each year. But there were some ugly scenes last year, weren't there, at a Celtic and Rangers game, and this is paying a price for it now.
1: I think definitely. I mean, I'm not from Glasgow, but certainly when I moved to Glasgow, I got a real sense of that, the rivalry, which for the most part, I think is a healthy thing. But there are factions who turn it into something else. And that was borne out, as you say, last year. And then there has to be a penalty for that. And, you know, the fans who are at the more extreme level of fanaticism that take it too personally and then start inflicting injury and, you know, doing damage and harm, the clubs pay for it. So ultimately, the people who are responsible for that need to be taken to task. But, you know, it's a long road to get rid of that partisan ill will, which stems from, you know, Catholic and Protestant backgrounds for the individual clubs. And again, it's something that's generational that is gradually being weeded out. But you only need one bad egg in the pie. Not eatable anymore.
0: Yeah, so there was a cup, a semi-final, I think it was, between Celtic and Rangers. There was a pitch invasion from Celtic fans in particular, and it got very ugly. So it was a throwback to a different era where most people thought that sort of stuff had become a thing of the past.
1: Yeah, it definitely was. I mean, you know, you and I, 20, 25 years ago, when we became friends, spoke many times about the Old Firm and, you know, Aberdeen winning Alex Ferguson, who then went on to Manchester United and great, you know, one of the, well, probably the most successful Premier League manager ever. And how, you know, we thought that that was kind of diluting as time went on. But then if it rears its ugly head again, as it did last year, as you point out with the pitch invasion, then it sullies the whole thing. And then it takes a long time to recover from something like that.
0: So, it does, yes. So, mate, enjoy the rest of that late Glasgow summer warmth because it'll be gone soon enough.
1: It will, for sure, Francis, for sure.
0: Good to talk to you, my friend. We'll catch up again in a couple of weeks' time.
1: Good man. Stay well.
0: You too, my friend. Julian Sinclair there on from Glasgow in Scotland. He regularly catches up with us to tell us what's been happening from a Scottish perspective in the UK. It's ABC Radio Overnight. It's Francis Leach here. Hope you're well. In a moment, we're going under the covers with Mick James.

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7: Overnight, it's Francis Leach with you. Time to go under the covers. Mick James is here to take us through the family tree of a song that you know and know really well. You've probably heard some cover versions. You'll probably be surprised at some, and you might never want to hear others again because there's some weird and wonderful ones. It is Blue Moon.

version was rejected. Then they were asked to rewrite it. And then that didn't make it into the film either. Then they said, hang on, we still like it. Can you turn it into a centerpiece? We're going to do a nightclub scene. Change the lyrics and we'll do it as a nightclub scene. And then that's what we've just heard, is that version of the song. So he's had three goes at the lyrics, finally came up with this version, and then after that was in the film, someone else at MGM said, oh, we really do like that tune. Can you have another go at rewriting it? Something that they can release into the world as a song. And so that's how we ended up with the final version that we know, which has been covered by a squillion people. But I don't know if anyone's going to pick who this version is being sung by.

0: So a torch singer from the other side of the fourth dimension. What a voice. I don't know who that is.
1: That's from the 1970s. And What a Voice is a very acute observation, Francis, because I don't think based on that voice anyone's going to work out who that is, because it is a very famous singer. But you're not going to know from that version. Well, put it out there. Text in if you think you know who it is. Give it your best shot.
0: Do we know when it was recorded? What era? What, you know, was it recorded more recently?
1: That was recorded in 69, released on an album in 1970. So the person singing that, their career was heavily influenced by another singer who also covered Blue Moon and probably one of the best known versions, although you don't often hear him singing falsetto. This is Elvis doing Blue Moon.

0: I love this version. I had not heard this before you played it for me. And the thing about it is the reverb on his voice and just the little sort of click track. It sounds like some sort of contemporary sort of lo-fi trip-hop track. Well, it's extraordinary.
1: It's quite a different vocal styling from Elvis as well. But this is back from the Sun Records days. This is, a Sam Phillips produced single and wasn't a huge success for Elvis. There are other versions of this song that did much better. We've got a few guesses. No one's got it yet. So 0437-774-774, if you can guess who that mystery version was.
0: Should we rule out the couple of guesses? Craig and Carlton thought it might be Johnny Cash, but no. Jim Nabors from Grand and Waterloo. Jim Nabors. My dad had Jim Nabors records. Oh, they were horrible. Pat Boone, another guess.
1: Wouldn't be surprised if Jim Nabors was one of the many people who
0: done
1: versions of this.
0: I'm sure he probably was.
1: Mel Torme famously did it. The Beatles in a studio jam. There's a recording of that floating around on out there on the streams if you want to have a listen to that. Dave Brubeck and even Herb Alpert have had goes at it. But this version from 1961 was the only one that's gone to number one in both the US and the UK. This is by the doo-wop band The Marcells.

0: Oh, the Happy Days version.
1: No, it's a hard no from me. But yeah, it was number one. What do I know? Not my favourite version.
0: We've got a successful guess on the Mystery Voice, and I've got another version of it there, Francis. And I originally, when I listened to this, thought it was harmonica solo in the middle of the song, which would give away who it was, but it's not. It's actually violin, but that harmonica might give away who it is.
1: Is this our other Mystery Voice?
0: This is the second Mystery Voice version.

0: get under his bushel all these years.
1: But heavily influenced, I think, by Elvis, as his entire career was, but in his version of that song, he really did pull out all the stops.
0: Wow.
1: But I've got to say, for me, there's only one version of this song, and it's pays tribute to the fact it's been rewritten so many times, because this band themselves rewrote it and wrote it as a tribute to Elvis himself. And I think this is just, it's different. It's the exquisite voice of Margot Timmons. And I really do think there's no greater version than the Cowboy Junkies.
0: Thank you, Mick. Thank you for taking us under the blue moon this morning.
1: Cheers, Francis.

0: Jason from Harvey Bay. Harvey Bay's got it. That is Bob Dylan. He can sing. Who knew?
1: He's been hiding it all. He's hiding

0: Margot Timmins' voice with the Cowboy Junkies.
1: ABC News. Hello, I'm Simon Lauder. Heavy machinery has been deployed to Nepal's flood-hit region to try to rescue more than 100 workers trapped in tunnels. The BBC's Laura Bicker has more details.
2: The authorities are flying in heavy machinery by helicopter, and excavators are making their way through the mud. There's been a breakthrough in attempts to save them. The Nepali army has managed to insert an air pipe into the site, and with the help of experts from India and China, they can now try to dig through debris and find an entrance to the tunnel to send rescue teams inside. No survivors have yet been found in Tibet. Rescue operations were temporarily paused at the hardest hit border crossing of Geerong over fears of flooding from a newly formed lake.
1: The Royal Australian Air Force will fly emergency supplies to Nepal to assist the recovery effort after the deadly floods. The Australian government is committing an additional $3 million of support, which includes hygiene kits and solar lights that have been requested by Nepal's government. Australia's crisis response team in Kathmandu has also been bolstered as they work to confirm the welfare of the 42 missing Australians. Australia's corporate and financial watchdog is sounding the alarm over cash settlements offered by insurers. Here's business reporter Adelaide Miller.
3: A new report by ASIC has found insurers could be offering unfair cash settlements to homeowners when a home insurance claim is lodged. ASIC said consumers are at risk of payments that do not cover the true cost of repairs, the stress of finding reliable tradespeople, and no lifetime repair guarantees. The Insurance Council of Australia said the review of the General Insurance Code of Practice will set stronger, contractually enforceable obligations on cash settlements and support for customers experiencing vulnerability.
1: One of Australia's most accomplished boxers, Tony Mundine, has died at the age of 75. Here's Frances Du.
4: Tony Mundine was the only Australian boxer to compete professionally in four weight divisions. He held national titles at middleweight, light heavyweight, cruiserweight and heavyweight. His death was confirmed by his son, boxer Anthony Mundine, who paid tribute online. Mundine was born in Bayugal in northern New South Wales and began fighting in tent boxing shows as a teenager. His career peaked in 1974 when he challenged Argentina's Carlos Monzon for a world title, but later lost by knockout in the seventh round, but later said he had fulfilled a childhood dream.
1: Turkish Cypriot authorities say at least eight people have died after a passenger boat capsized near northern Cyprus. Officials say 267 people were on board the vessel when it capsized. Most of them have been rescued. Search and rescue operations are underway to find 17 people who are missing. NASA has launched a new space telescope to map the universe in unprecedented detail. The Roman telescope has a field of view 100 times greater than the Hubble telescope. The European Space Agency's lead scientist on the project, Eamon Kerens, says it'll help build a cosmological atlas of more than a billion galaxies from a vantage point of 1.5 million kilometres from Earth.
5: It's a similar size telescope to Hubble, and it can show a similar level of detail. But what's really different is that every image Roman takes will cover an area of sky over 100 times larger than what Hubble can do. It can also sweep the sky much quicker than Hubble can.
1: In sport, Carlton has continued its winning start to the AFLW season, holding its nerve to notch a six-point victory over Fremantle at Cockburn ARC over in Perth. Midfielders Aaron Fitzpatrick and Mimi Heal were influential with 23 disposals each and three goals between them as the Blues withstood late Dockers pressure to secure the 7-6-48 to 6-6-42 victory. Carlton coach Matthew Buck has praised his side's fitness and work rate.
6: Credit to our girls who have managed to take those moments. You know, Mimi Hill just continues to run and run all game. And we thought a big four-quarter effort with a nice strong fitness base that we have off a really successful pre-season would hold us in good stead and managed to just be enough.
1: Elsewhere on Sunday, Richmond, Geelong, Hawthorn, Port Adelaide and Brisbane also enjoyed victories. Cronulla Sutherland's hopes of finishing in the NRL's top four have been extinguished by a shock 38-18 loss to Parramatta at Western Sydney Stadium. Talon De Silva scored two late tries, while Mitchell Moses and Ronald Volkman were impressive in the halves for the Eels. The defeat was the Sharks' third in four games and ensures they can no longer finish higher than fifth on the ladder. This is ABC News. For more news, head to ABC Listen.
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8: Monday in Victoria, in the morning, some areas of fog. In the south, cloudy and mostly dry in the morning, and then a dry and sunny afternoon throughout. Melbourne, cloud clearing and 16. Tasmania, fine apart from light showers in the west, easing during the afternoon. Patchy morning fog and frost in the north. Hobart, partly cloudy and 17. For your latest local forecasts, go to the BOM website or app.
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1: Good morning. It's 4:06 on your Monday morning on the east coast of Australia, 4:24 in South Australia and the Northern Territory, and 2:06 in the west. Hope your Monday started okay. I'll be with you for the next couple of hours. Time for the open line in a moment. We want your calls, 1300 800 222. 1300 800 222 if you want to hit the phone, and your text messages 0437 774 774. Anything you want to talk about in the news cycle that's been on your mind, that you've been having a chat with your friends around the kitchen table, wherever this weekend, why not have that conversation with us as well? Get on the phone and talk about it. We'll definitely be talking about the election result in WA on the weekend. It was certain one that will certainly shake the foundations of Australian politics this week with the result of the One Nation winning the Secret Harbour by-election in the Western Australian State Assembly. So that's a huge result, 19% swing. So we're going to talk about that and whether you feel that sort of change is happening in your community with the people that you live and work with. Are they having those conversations? Let's have that discussion here on the open line. We'll get to that in a moment with your calls. 1300 800 222. Give us a call. We'll chat after the Little River Band here on ABC Overnights.

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0: That's right, your chance to put it on the agenda, set the agenda with us here on Overnights. 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That's the number to call, or 0437-774-774 to text through. Any of the issues that you want to talk about, I'd love to hear from Bob from Greenacre too. If he's out there, Bob, we know you're a former boxer. Did you encounter Tony Mundine on your boxing travels? Because the legendary Australian boxer has passed away at the age of 75. That was announced overnight. Held titles, I think, in three different weight divisions across his time, national titles. And, of course, Anthony Mundine's dad, two generations of great fighters. So if you remember or you saw Tony fight, I'd love to hear from you too. Give us a call, 1-300-800-222 or text 0437-774. Well, no doubt most of the political class are talking this morning about the result in the Secret Harbour by-election in Western Australia. One Nation's Luke Hedigan defeated Labor's George T in Saturday night's by-election there in WA. And federal One Nation MP Barnaby Joyce told News 24 that the party is gaining traction around the country.
2: We're not going to get Hugh Bristick, but we're playing a good game, and we're going to continue to make sure that we improve so that we gain the respect of the people of Western Australia, the people of Victoria, where I am right now, people of New South Wales, and the people of Australia.
0: Barnaby Joyce speaking on the weekend after that result. But we want to hear from you. I take the temperature here, a litmus test of sorts. What's the political mood like where you are? There was a 19% swing against Labor in that seat in Western Australia, which is massive. Massive for a government that's been in power for a fair while. Roger Cook's government, of course, after Mark McGowan's huge landslide success two elections back. So it was always going to tick back a little bit, but that's extraordinary, 19%. What's the political mood like where you are? Is it as intense as that in terms of people wanting change? And is that the sort of change they're looking for? What are your friends and family saying about how they feel at the moment? And if there was an election held in the next week or two, how would they be voting? And what do you think of if you are in WA, whether it's more likely that more of those sorts of results are going to happen in the West, but elsewhere around the country? Get on the phone. Give us the best of your thoughts on this. 1-300-800-222 or 0437-774-774 is our text line number too if you want to send through a text on these issues. Of course, we're a fair way out from a federal election, not likely for at least another year, so a lot can change. And this result is just a moment in time in relation to what would happen in a general election, but it does sort of lock in. We've seen poll after poll after poll after poll suggesting that that One Nation vote is rock solid at around 20% at least around the country. And with a Victorian state election coming up in November, which will certainly see One Nation candidates being fielded in every single electorate in the state, there's a possibility that if that result in Safety Harbour, in Secret Harbour in WA is repeated across the country, and particularly in Victoria, that there could be anywhere up to 10 to 15 seats in the Victorian Parliament for One Nation, which would completely change the nature of state politics in that part of the country, which has been for a long time a two-party system with the Nats also in coalition with the Liberals. But this would be something altogether different and force an interesting and difficult choice for the Liberal Party in Victoria and elsewhere around the country, as we saw in WA with Basil Zemplis' Liberals there having a terrible night of their own. They were never expected to win in Secret Harbour, but it was One Nation that actually had the landslide tidal wave vote come their way, and the Liberals were relegated

to being irrelevant in this particular campaign. But what does that mean in Victoria if One Nation does pick up a swag of seats? Will the Liberals have to go into coalition with One Nation to govern if Labor can't do it on its own? So these are the sorts of questions that are prompted by a result like this, and it's very much in play. There's no doubt about it. 1-300-800-222 if you want to join the conversation about that. Is that how you're feeling about it and your family and friends? Or is you think it's maybe just a moment that'll pass? Give us a call. We'd love to hear from you. Or you can text through 0437 774 774.

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0: And the open line, and we're speaking with Ken in Redbank Plains. G'day, Ken. How are you going?
2: Oh, not too bad. How yourself?
0: I am well. So the result in WA is an indication of just how strong the sentiment is. Secret Harbour to One Nation, huge swing. Where are you? Which part of Australia's Redbank Plains? Are you in Queensland?
2: Ipswich. It's where Pauline Hanson first got elected.
0: Yes. Okay. And what's the sentiment there at the moment?
2: Well, the sentiment here is that when she got elected in 96, right, she got elected because she went on two points. One, she didn't like politicians. She absolutely didn't like politicians at all. Two, she didn't like Aboriginals. And three, she loved immigrants. Because what she said when she first got in, when she lambasted the local papers about the Aboriginals, right, she said, why should the people next door who are immigrants from China who work 12 hours a day, 7 days a week, why should their body taxes go towards the Aboriginals? She was all for the immigrants back in those days. It wasn't until Campbell got hold of her when she got into, from Kalgoorlie, got hold of her when she got elected, and then she went anti-immigrant because of the votes in it.
0: So you think it's a cynical play?
2: It was a very cynical play. What happened, there's a bloke called Mark Hinchcliffe, who's the editor of the Queensland Times, right? He gave her the platform. He gave her the platform to attack the Aboriginals at Ipswich. And yep. That was very popular at the time, very popular. And here she is saying that all the immigrants should assimilate with us. At no time has she said that we should assimilate with our first people.
0: No, fair enough. And that's going to be one of the red button issues if the election heats up and One Nation is set to pick up a lot of seats. There's no doubt that that will continue to be an issue people talk about. Thank you, Ken. Thank you for your call and for your opinion. 1-300-800-222 if you want to join the conversation. Happy to take more of your calls coming through. God help the ABC if Pauline Hanson gets elected. She wants to commercialise it. Well, certainly the ABC is certainly in the gun from One Nation. They banned the ABC, not in WA though. They did do an interview with the ABC in WA, but in other states, not talking to the ABC, not inviting them to press conferences. And this one from Joel from Brisbane, be careful what you wish for. You just might get it regarding One Nation. So there's a varying range of opinions. And thank you for your contributions on the open line today.
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0: Good morning, and I hope your Monday has started okay. It's 23 past 4 on the East Coast, 7 to 4 in South Australia and the Northern Territory, and 23 past 2 in the West. Now, it's heading into September, and September means one thing for many of us. It means football finals, and that's either VFL, AFL, or rugby league. And, of course, a chance to maybe just dive into your favourite code and read a good book about it. And this one would be right up your alley if you love Aussie rules. It's called Why We Love Footy, an Aussie rules history in 50 game great moments, written by legendary Australian journalist Martin Blake, who's written many a great story and book about Australian rules football and other sports, including golf, which I know is another great passion for Blakey. And he joins us here on Overnights to talk about his latest release. G'day, Martin. How are you going?
4: Morning, Francis. I'm good. It's been a while since we talked.
0: It is good
4: to talk to you.
0: It's good to catch up. Only 50 moments. How did you narrow it down, given the long history and illustrious history of the game?
4: I've got to say that was the hardest thing of all. I mean, I could have done 200, couldn't I? But I had to draw the line somewhere. So Yeah, I actually started it in 1970 because just purely because that was when I, that's when I started watching footy, 1970. That's as far back as I can remember. It happened to be the year that Carlton, you know, one of the greatest grand finals of all time, Carlton coming back from seven goals down at halftime to beat Collingwood, and Jezelenko, Alex Jezelenko, taking that famous mark. So that is in the book. That's the first one. And then I filtered it down to 50 from there. So I tried to, you know, make it an eclectic mix. I tried to get every club in there. I've got the AFLW in there. And there's some pretty obvious ones that people would know were going to be in there, like Leo Barry's mark in the 2005 Grand Final and that kind of thing. Dom Sheed's goal in 2018 to win for West Coast. But I threw in some that might surprise people as well.
0: One of the things I do love about the book also is a photo at the very front of you and your brother Gary. And Gary's a lot older than you, but you're there in your Stall jumper, and he's getting ready to run out in his kit to play for Stall. And there you are with a big grin on your face.
4: Absolutely. I think Gary, who's no longer with us, incidentally, sadly, but he was 16 years older than me, so he's my first hero, really. So he was playing for Stall. We used to live near the ground at Central Park in Stall, where I grew up. And I just grew up around footy. My dad was a football player as well. I just followed Gary, and then, you know, I was playing football by the time I was eight, and I played a lot of footy around the country areas. Stopped playing when I was 24 and got a job at The Age newspaper in Melbourne covering footy and cricket and all sorts of sports. So I've worked in the industry ever since then as well, and I'm still going.
0: Okay, so I mean, it is a list of 50, but they're not ordered, are they? It's not 1 to 50. You haven't tried to do a countdown top 50 for us.
4: It's not countdown. It's broken into categories. So I did, you know, a category on courage, you know, where I talked about, you know, the 89 grand final with Dermot Brereton and Robert Domenico playing out the game with punctured lungs, you know, that sort of thing. I did drought breakers, so North Melbourne's first premiership in 1975, and, you know, Melbourne's drought breaker in 2021 when they won the flag. I did big picture, so I did, you know, something on, you know, Bob Murphy getting called up to the stage in 2016 after he missed the Bulldogs premiership with an injury. Teddy Whitten's farewell lap. I was at a writers' festival on the weekend, and I started to get a bit teary talking about Ted Whitten going around the MCG in 1995 before a State of Origin game when he was ill, and he was actually dead a week or two later, but with his son Ted Whitten Jr. in that car, going around the car saying goodbye to everyone, with Ted touching his face. It was just an amazing moment. So I've got lots of different bits and pieces in there. I hope people enjoy it.
0: Let's talk through a couple of them, just sort of like do a random selection from them to dig into some of these great stories. So let's talk about drought breakers. Let's talk about the death of the Collywobbles. So that's 1990. Collingwood at that stage hadn't won a premiership since 1958. It seems like a rather quaint drought now when you think about it, what you and I are going through as St Kilda fans. There's only a 32-year gap or something like that, not the nigh on 70 years that we're looking at. But it was big at the time, wasn't it? It was 1990. It was against Essendon at the MCG. They'd had a history of losing grand finals throughout the late 70s and early 80s, and they just couldn't get it right. But this was their day.
4: Absolutely. That night in Melbourne is something that I'll never forget in my whole life. I was living in Clifton Hill at the time, which was near the Collingwood ground at Victoria Park, and I drove home from work. I'd covered the game for The Age, the Sunday Age, and I drove home down Hoddle Street, and there were people just walking straight across the road, walking across the top of cars. It was just an incredible, joyful night, because Collingwood had, yeah, they just had the Collywobbles, you know, a term coined, I suppose, by Lou Richards, their former captain, and, you know, they couldn't get over the line, and of course, they managed to beat Essendon that day quite easily and break that drought. But, you know, I think the other thing about that particular year was that there was a draw in one of the earlier finals, which completely threw Essendon, who I've said were probably a better team that year. They finished on top of the ladder. They jumped a week. The way that the final system worked then was that the team on top missed the first week of finals. So they had a week off. Then there was a draw. So they had to have a replay, because back then, Well, nowadays they do extra time for finals, but back then there was no extra time. So West Coast and Collingwood had to play a replay, which put the finals back. So Essendon didn't play for 3 weeks. So they lost all their momentum, and Collingwood surged their way through and won it under the great Tony Shaw.
0: And it was also a game.
4: Go in there, I think.
0: They didn't just win it, did they? Had to fight for it, literally, because it's a grand final remembered for some real sort of physicality, but these days would be seen as shocking.
4: Absolutely, yeah. Actually, you know, a couple of guys got knocked out. A couple of the club officials were wrestling on the ground, and Gavin Brown got knocked out by Terry

0: Danaher, the Essendon veteran. Gavin Brown was an extremely fair player and a really great player, but it just shows you in a grand final the white line fever kicks in. He actually knocked out Kieran Spawn, and Terry Danaher saw it, knocked him out. But there was just this moment where Lee Matthews, the Collingwood coach at the time, grabbed because Gavin Brown went off the ground. He was concussed. The current day concussion protocols weren't in place because he came back onto the ground. And at halftime, Lee Matthews grabbed Brown by the arm and took him over and yanked him over towards Terry Danaher. And basically to say, here he is, he's still here, mate. So I think that Danaher and Lee Matthews were basically going at it as they walked up the race. It was just lucky there was a bit of wire there to stop them, or they were into it as well, which would have been a bit of a world championship fight.
1: Absolutely. Why We Love Footy, Martin Blake's new book. We're talking about it here on ABC Radio Overnights, and Martin's joining us for the conversation. Looking at some of the other elements in the book, courage, I mean, one of the hallmarks and trademarks of the Australian game and of rugby league as well, but you do dive into this. And Neil Danaher, speaking of Danaher's, had a courage that not only was evident on the field, but more so in his life after coaching and playing in his battle against motor neuron disease.
0: Yeah, I love the story of Neil Danaher. I mean, he was a great player in his own right. His career was ruined by injury, but really what he did in the year, you know, the years of his battle against motor neuron disease, and the money that he raised with help from his family and other people, I think he's the most inspirational person I've ever seen in football. So, unfortunately, he passed away earlier this year. But you know, I'd actually written that when I wrote that into the book. He was still alive, and I had to change, you know, dive in and change it around, unfortunately. But he did an amazing job, and what a great charismatic figure for the game. And I'm glad that I put that in, because I didn't want it to be just acts of football, if you like. That's why I called it Big Picture and Courage, and gave it all those categories, because I wanted to, you know, some different bits and pieces. And Neil Danaher, you know, I think he had to be there.
1: Well, he's that interesting character. You and I both had to deal with him as journalists, and he could be really, really tough and very caustic and quite intimidating. Yeah. You wouldn't have known that from the way that he approached his campaigning for motor neuron disease. But, yeah, he could put the frighteners up.
0: I think I mentioned in the book that he kicked me out of Melbourne once when he was coaching there. The club asked me down there for The Age to do a piece on their assistant coaches, and I got yakking to these guys for the feature that I was doing. One of them was Chris Fagan, actually, who now, of course, is the dual premiership coach at Brisbane. But I was just chatting to these guys, and actually wandered around and said, like, come on, Martin, you've done, aren't you? You know, sort of, I was a bit offended at the time. But, yeah, he definitely had a hard edge to him. But, you know, what an amazing man he turned out to be. He's, as I said, he's an inspirational figure as we've ever had.
1: Blakey, one of the other ones that I love that you've put in there is the greatest single play in team play in history. And you're talking about the West Coast Eagles and that goal at the end of the 2018 grand final.
0: 18.
1: Extraordinary. Yeah. I've always sort of banged on about that to people as well, thinking it was them. You do all of that training. You do all of that scenario work as a team, and you're expected to perform under pressure because you have to know where to be and how to run, where to be and what to do when the moment arrives. And it came down to the last minute of the game, or last couple of minutes of the game, and West Coast managed to do exactly that. Every chain in that piece, that sort of play, was perfectly executed by the five players involved. I think it was five. It's just a beautiful moment. Heartbreaking for Collingwood, who lose the grand final, but just perfect example of, you do the work, you train and prepare, that when the moment comes, you can execute.
0: Yeah, I called it the best play phase, or the best team play in history, because in context of where that game was at, Collingwood were in front and they're a good chance to win it. There's only a couple of minutes left. And then Jeremy McGovern, who probably was lucky to play in the grand final, he had a bad hip injury, which almost kept him out. But he took a great mark where he came off his man and he landed on his feet like a cat, and just... they just knew that they had to move the ball quickly. So it goes McGovern to Vardy. A great mark by Liam Ryan, who, of course, is now at the Saints. Ryan had a terrible grand final. I think it was the first game that he'd ever played at the MCG.
1: Well,
0: a guy who'd come out of Geraldton.

0: and he just took a great mark and then quickly moved it on. And Dom Sheed, who ended up kicking the winning goal, a guy from Kalgoorlie who'd been out of the West Coast side only about 6 or 7 weeks earlier, and his career was really flagging. And then if you remember that Andrew Gaff, West Coast great midfield player, punched Brayshaw in a game in Perth and got a long suspension. Dom Sheed came back in the side and it ended up on his shoulders because he took the mark 45 metres out on the boundary. He's got Collingwood supporters right in his ear as he runs in and he threads it through. And I was just amazed, Francis, that Dom Sheed was so ice cold with that kick because it wasn't an easy kick. Admittedly, he's a left footer and he was on the right side for a left footer. But he actually said, he has said a number of times since that he felt like it would have been more pressure if it was an easier shot because he would have been expected to kick it and the whole thing might have weighed heavily on him. Whereas it was such a tough shot. He just felt like, okay, I'm going to have a go at this. And he never looked like missing. So oh, I just think it's a great example of a play coming together that the four players, everything had to be perfect and it denied Collingwood that opportunity to win a premiership and won the flag for the Eagles.
1: And tonight, someone like Nathan Buckley, the then Collingwood coach and playing legend who never played in the premiership, he was that close again. And if you look at that play again, if you get the chance, I think it's Jordan Dugowie is running along with Jeremy McGovern. And McGovern sticks the mark. Dugowie peels off. The ball goes over the back. He's away.
0: Exactly.
1: And so it's just
0: exactly. McGovern was playing on Dugowie, who's one of the most dangerous players in the competition, who was actually having a pretty good day that day. So, yes, if it spills over the back, Collingwood probably win that flag and everything changes. Nathan Buckley's a premiership coach because it's just completely different. But, McGovern, in itself, it was an absolutely brilliant bit of play by him. And he's a great story in himself. So I like that one. I do like that one. Look, I felt like the timing was good with this book, Francis, because I've been talking to Jared Waitley a little bit about this recently, just the anxiety to have the hot take nowadays and the shrill debate about everything, and this applies to everything outside of footy as well, but it certainly happens in footy. There's a lot of negativity around, and a lot of the media coverage nowadays is about drafting and trading and who we're going to get in our team for the next year and stuff like that. And I don't deny that that's worthy, but we're sort of averting our eyes from the pure beautiful aspects of the game itself. I really loved on the weekend where I saw some vision of Carlton supporters singing their song before the end of the final against Melbourne, because they've made this incredible run to the finals, having lost 9 of the first 10 games. And also, we've got a possibility that Freo could win their first flag, which is going to be fascinating to see how they handle the heat of a final series.
1: Absolutely. It's all before us. Before I let you go, one other one that I do want to share from the list, because this is a throwback to a time when football was more, I guess, innocent's not the right word, but it was more instinctive. And when Lance Franklin kicks his 1,000th goal, the ground invasion has been frowned upon for a very long time because it does put the player and umpire safety at risk. But there was something different about the invasion around that night at the SCG when Buddy kicks his 1,000th goal, which was, there was a little bit of magic about that. I don't understand it, but it happened and it was just a celebration. I think it's because the player embraced it so much himself, didn't he?
0: Yeah, great big smile on Buddy's face, which was wonderful, wasn't it? He didn't retreat from it. He just embraced it. And I think a couple of the Swans players ended up outside the ground in Driver Avenue, didn't they? It took forever to get
1: They couldn't get back to the change room, so they had to walk out the back and then along the road out the front of the grandstand and come back through the other gate because it was so crowded they couldn't get back to their change rooms in their boots and shorts and jumpers.
0: It's one of those quaint traditions of Aussie rules footy that whenever a guy, in this case it was his thousandth career goal, but in the old days when players used to kick 100 goals in a season, the full forwards did that. It was a tradition that the crowd would run on and everyone understood that it was going to happen. And I know that you and I probably drew some pain from, do you remember Fraser Gehrig kicking his 100th goal in Adelaide one night in a final and
1: the prelim.

0: possibly heading to a grand final, and the crowd invasion happened, and it kind of took the wind out of St Kilda's sails. So that was a bit of a painful one, but it certainly happened. Like, but Lance Buddy Franklin would be, I think, he's possibly in the top two players that I've seen in terms of watching someone play. I mean, guys like Cyril Rioli, Gary Ablett Senior, yes, but Lance Franklin, there's no one, but there's been no one that I've seen better to watch than Buddy at full tilt.
1: Pretty special.
0: He was a wonderful player.
1: Well, thank you for the book, Martin. And it is, as you said, a way to just dive back into the magic of the game outside the politics and the anger that's generated by hot takes and everyone trying to be, putting themselves at the centre of the story by the way they talk about the game. This gives you back the players, the moments, and the memories that we love.
0: Pure footy, Francis. Yep.
1: The way it should be. Thank you,
0: Thank
1: Martin.
0: Thank you very much.
1: Martin Blake there. See you. See you, Marty. Why We Love Footy. It's his new book, An Aussie Rules History in 50 Great Moments. And might be, if you're an Aussie Rules fan, if you're an AFL fan, might be one to sort of have to read while you head into a final series, which is going to be, of course, covered live here on ABC Radio with Grandstand at every game. Why?

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0: And I hope you're well. Time to have a look at the state of the nation, some of the big stories that have been doing the rounds over the last couple of days. And we'll catch up with Kate as well in the next hour to talk about what's in the news cycle for today. But starting with what has been going on in Nepal, early analysis suggests a chain of events took place high in the Himalayas, and satellite images show a large section of glacier breaking away and plunging into the valley below. The Himalayas are seismically active, but glacial collapse is becoming more common in these mountainous regions, and scientists say there could be more at play, with climate change also contributing. So as we come to terms with the huge loss of life from the events of last week, Josephine Asher from the Top Stories podcast explains.
1: Evidence, including videos, photos and satellite images, is revealing how the catastrophic flash flooding disaster unfolded in Nepal and Tibet, killing hundreds and leaving thousands missing. Elevation data shows a huge chunk of a glacier broke off more than 5,000 metres above sea level in the Langtang Himal mountain range and plummeted 2 kilometres into a valley below. The force of the ice falling caused a seismic tremor measuring a magnitude of 5.2, triggering an avalanche of rock, mud, ice and water that slammed into the border crossing, the scene of one of the horrifying videos. The deluge then pummeled down the Himalayan river system for more than 170 kilometres, burying villages. This disaster struck in the Langtang Valley north of Kathmandu, a region that was also hit by a 7.8 magnitude earthquake in 2015, which triggered avalanches and aftershocks, killing almost 9,000 people. So what makes this area so susceptible to natural disasters? The Himalayas are seismically active because they sit on one of the world's most powerful tectonic collision zones. The Indian plate is still crashing into the Eurasian plate, shifting around 4 centimetres every year. The pressure against the plates causes the crust to crumple and fold, making glaciers steeper and pushes the Himalayan mountains more than 1 centimetre higher every year. The wider scientific community warns other factors could be at play. Dr. Adrian McCallum is a glaciologist and polar engineer at the University of the Sunshine Coast. He says glacial collapses are not unusual.
2: There are thousands of glaciers in the Himalaya, and wherever a glacier recedes, and most of them are, then often lakes are left behind, and often those the dams that hold back those lakes then fail. So this sort of thing happens. But I suppose, fortunately, most of the time it perhaps happens where no one is around, where there is no villages or infrastructure. But unfortunately, on this occasion, it happened very high up in the mountains with lots of people, you know, villages, etc., downstream, which unfortunately were caught up.
1: But compounding the scale of the disaster is the geography of the highest mountain range in the world, with rivers carving ever deeper valleys and glaciers perched high on the mountainsides. Tom Robinson is a disaster risk and resilience expert with a focus on the Himalayas, and he says its terrain is at high risk of floods and landslides.
3: You're looking at valley walls that are, you know, 2 kilometres from base to top in some places. The valley bottoms themselves in this area are incredibly narrow, maybe only tens of metres wide at the bottom.
1: And that's put Nepal's disaster zone at risk of a second flash flooding event. The glacial collapse has seen a new lake at risk of a glacial lake outburst flood, or GLOF, when a mountainside dam fails.
3: So this is what we see with these massive rock avalanches, or these massive ice avalanches, is they carry with them a huge amount of material. And when you have a really small valley, or really narrow valley at the bottom, that material can't go very far. So even though we've seen those tragic images of all of this material coming out, actually quite a lot of it will be trapped up right underneath where it originally fell. That then blocks the river that it's fallen into. That has nowhere to go. And so that river just pools up behind the debris.
1: So is climate change also to blame? Earlier this year, researchers in Kathmandu found glaciers are disappearing at an alarming pace, with ice loss doubling since 2000. At present, Nepal is experiencing a relatively warm summer, which has caused significant snow and ice melt in the Himalayas. And while communities in the Himalayas and the Andes rely on glacial melt for water supply, Dr. McCallum says

0: opt-in or opt-out algorithm feature for users on social media. Now, Social Services Minister Tanya Plibersek says amid fears of its impact on the prevalence of sexual violence amongst teenagers, this needs to happen. Minister Plibersek told ABC Insiders on Sunday there was more to do to tackle the huge role of social media platforms in the rise of sexual violence.
1: Oh, it's playing a huge role. It's one of the reasons that we banned social media access for under 16s. It's why we've introduced age verification for pornography. But we know that there is absolutely more to do in this space, and we're very keen to work with Teach Us Consent on the Fix Our Algorithms campaign that they're running, because we know that, you know, if you set up a social media account as a young boy in Australia today, it takes an average of 23 minutes for you to be fed misogynistic, violent misogynistic content online. That is a deliberate decision of the social media companies that is wrecking our young boys, giving them all of the wrong ideas about what healthy relationships look like. That we're also, of course, looking very closely at the recent Meta case in the US. You know, a young boy sets up an account, he is looking at football and cars, and the next minute he's being fed misogynistic content. It starts kind of mild, it starts with gym advice, healthy eating, and then it moves into, you know, you must make women respect you. This is how you make them respect you. And then it moves to progressively more violent and misogynistic content and funnels these young people into really unhealthy understandings of relationships between men and women. And I have to say, it is no coincidence that 60% of young people now report that they've experienced strangulation during a sexual encounter. That was just not a thing when we were growing up, David. It is pervasive and widespread and deadly, and it's being fed to our young people and normalised.
0: Social Services Minister Tanya Plibersek yesterday with David Spears on ABC Insiders talking about curbing the algorithm with an opt-in or opt-out feature, and that's going to be on the government's agenda in the next 6 months or more. It's State of the Nation, part of ABC Overnights, as we look around and have a look at the news of the last little while. To sport, now, if you're a rugby league fan, there were Clearys everywhere. Of course, Ivan and Nathan at the Panthers, but yesterday, 21-year-old Jet Cleary, the youngest son of Ivan Cleary and brother to Nathan, had his debut with the New Zealand Warriors in their 46-32 win. His kicking game was excellent. He survived plenty of early pressure in the match and finished with 4 try assists. And his family were in the stands watching. The irony being that the Warriors went back to the top of the table, displacing Dad's and his brother Nathan's Panthers back to second spot. Jet Cleary spoke to Fox Sports after the game.
2: It was just everything I dreamed it to be. It was so much fun. I've such a good group of boys that I can play with. Like, this team's unreal. Forward pack's unreal. It was just so cool. It was awesome to be out here at Mount Smart as well. Packed house. Throughout the day, I got more and more comfortable, and the boys made me feel super comfortable. So they just told me to go there and do my job, and that's all I had to do, so it was good.
3: Dad played here 26 years ago. They were up, your whole family up in the stands watching. What does it mean for you to not only play for this club, but have your family here supporting you, knowing that you just went ahead of them on the ladder as well?
2: It's just so cool. I'm so grateful for my family and that they were able to make it. And yeah, it's also just cool to play for my dad's old club as well.
0: Jack Cleary there after his debut for the Warriors and their 46-32 win over the Knights yesterday. And no doubt dad and sons will have an encounter somewhere along the way, I'm tipping, in September as the NRL finals get underway. In other sporting news, a sad moment for Australian boxing with the news that Australian boxing legend Tony Mundine has died at the age of 75. The father of Anthony Mundine was the first Australian to fight in 4 different weight divisions, middleweight, lightweight, heavyweight, cruiserweight as well. He had a career of 80 wins, 15 losses and 1 draw, and 64 of those came with knockouts. And he was speaking a number of years back, in fact, 1998, he was speaking to the ABC in an interview about why that success in Australia never quite translated to international and world title success.
4: Back in them days, it was really hard, mate. There were some great fighters in it, some great fighters. To be a world champion and in one division, back in them days, WBA. Today, you got about 4 or 5 or a dozen different divisions, different boxing federations you can fight for, and say, claim that you

0: national champion. So I'm not saying I fought some good fighters, like being a world champion, like Emil Griffiths, Benny Bishka, Carlos Monzon, the world middleweight champion. I fought him in South America, Buenos Aires, in 1974. He stopped me in 7 rounds, but that's part of the sport. But I can say to you or anyone else, I fought the best fighter we ever produced as a middleweight in the world at the time.
1: The late Tony Mundine, who passed away at the age of 75 just over the last 24 hours. That's it for State of the Nation. Coming up after the news, which is not that far away, Kate Meeb will join us from ABC. From the reporting she'll bring today, we'll have a look forward to the news that will be shaping your news over the next 24 hours. Siobhan Blewett, also CEO and founder of Frey Capital, will have a look at all the markets for us as well and see how that's going to start the day. And we'll also take your calls. Happy to do it. 1-300-800-222 or 0437-774-774. If you want to send through a text message, we'd love to hear from you wherever you are around the country. We're a couple of minutes away from your local news, and to get there, why not spend a bit of time with the one and only, the great Mr. Ray Charles.

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4: ABC News. Good morning, I'm Simon Lauder. Nepali authorities have begun mass burials for hundreds of unidentified victims whose bodies were swept away by the torrent that devastated the Himalayan region days ago. More than 800 people are now known to have died across Nepal and Tibet, and more than 3,000 are missing. At least 42 Australians are among those unaccounted for. This man travelled to an army camp at Kathmandu to search for 13 people missing from his hometown.
5: It's already been 4 days. It's one thing if we were able to contact them, but there is no connecting road to our village. There is no electricity and mobile phones can't be charged. Residents of our village remain missing. Now we are hoping to find them, dead or alive.
4: Pacific leaders will gather in the Micronesian nation of Palau today as the region's most important political meeting kicks off. Here's Foreign Affairs reporter Stephen Jedgetts.
6: The Pacific Islands Forum leaders meeting got off to a slightly tumultuous start yesterday with the Solomon Islands Prime Minister and outgoing forum chair Matthew Wale making a surprise early morning exit to face a looming leadership challenge. But the Prime Minister Anthony Albanese and around half a dozen other leaders are still attending. The meeting looks set to be dominated by debate over regional security, China's nuclear missile test, and tensions over Taiwan's role, although most Pacific leaders are trying to keep the focus on tackling climate change.
4: On Saturday, more than 14 incidents of settler violence were recorded in the West Bank as the situation in the occupied territory escalates. Our Middle East correspondent Caitlin Kelly reports.
7: Over the weekend, Israeli settlers wreaked havoc on the West Bank, attacking an international media crew and Palestinian homes. Masked Israeli settlers attacked and injured a Palestinian woman and four journalists from NBC reporting in the town of Jalud. Meanwhile, dozens of settlers attacked in Khusra, the village under a settler siege earlier this month. Palestinian homeowners said the IDF deployed to the scene, detained and handcuffed them on arrival, but let the settlers go. Prime Minister Benjamin Netanyahu, who has overseen huge settlement expansion in the territory, attributing it just to a handful of rioters. This year, 79 Palestinians have been killed and almost 1,900 injured by Israeli forces or settlers in the West Bank, where under international law, settlement remains illegal.
4: Eight people have died after a passenger boat capsized off the northern coast of Cyprus. The BBC's Katie Watson reports.
8: The mayor of Kyrenia, the coastal town from where the ferry departed, has described the situation as very serious. In all, there were 259 passengers on board, along with eight crew members. And while many have been rescued, there's still a considerable search and rescue operation underway. The Turkish Interior Ministry says it sent both boats and helicopters to help find survivors, and those who have been rescued are being taken to local hospitals.
4: The boxing community is paying tribute to Tony Mundine, who's died aged 75. His death was confirmed by his son, former world champion boxer Anthony Mundine, overnight. Tony Mundine was the only Australian boxer to compete professionally in four weight divisions. He retired from professional boxing in 1984. Australian professional boxer Billy Dibbs says Tony Mundine was widely recognised as one of Australia's greatest fighters. In a 1998 interview, Mundine told the ABC the key to success is a healthy lifestyle and hard work.
9: You live a life the good way. You look after your body while you're young. When you get older, the body look after you. That's all I can say.
4: Queensland e-bike and e-scooter riders will be required to hold at least a learner's licence from today, May Argent reports.
10: The next stage of the state's tough new e-mobility laws will also require riders to be at least 16 years old, although children aged between 12 and 17 can be supervised. Parents of offending children will have to pay a fine. Since stricter laws were introduced in July, police say they've seized 400 illegal devices and issued more than 1,700 infringement notices. Acting Deputy Commissioner Rhys Wildman says they've seen a noticeable change in behaviour.
11: Queensland Police Service is committed to driving that as well through enforcement and education going forward.
10: Those unable to hold a learner's permit due to a medical condition or disability are able to apply for an exemption.
4: Australia has defeated Jordan 126-93 in their FIBA World Cup qualifying clash in the Philippines. The Boomers won all four quarters in dominant fashion, and it was Australia's eighth victory in succession to start its qualification campaign. And the New Zealand Warriors have moved into pole position for the NRL Minor Premiership with a 46-32 victory over the Newcastle Knights in Auckland. This is ABC News.
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1: Monday in Victoria, in the morning, some areas of fog. In the south, cloudy and mostly dry in the morning, and then a dry and sunny afternoon throughout. Melbourne, cloud clearing and 16. Tasmania, fine apart from light showers in the west, easing during the afternoon. Patchy morning fog and frost in the north. Hobart, partly cloudy and 17. For your latest local forecasts, go to the BOM website or app.
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16: And if you're waking up on a Monday, hello, how are you? It's 6 minutes past five on the East Coast, 24 to five in South Australia and the Northern Territory, and six past three Western Australia. Kate Mead, ABC reporter, in soon to have a look at the news of the day. But before that, we

0: You need to talk to Siobhan Blewett, who is the CEO and founder of Frey Capital, to check the markets and see what might be in store for another busy week. Hello, Siobhan. How are you?
1: Good morning, Francis. Hi there.
0: We're off and running when the market opens this morning, but heading into it, what's the current state of play?
1: Well, Francis, what's occupying or exercising investors' minds at the moment is US interest rates. Now, the new Fed chair, Kevin Warsh, spoke on Friday night at a symposium, Jackson Hole in the US. Investors are watching very closely for the tone there because what they're seeing is inflation is strong in the US. Now, he gave some comments which is essentially saying that the inflation target would remain. Now, investors look through that detail and say, well, that means interest rates are going up. So investors started increasing the probability of that. Just to give a bit of context at the moment, though, in the US, inflation is at 3.4% at the moment. We're at 3.5%, by the way. US interest rates, 3.75%, and Australia's at 4.35%. But investors at this stage are saying perhaps we'll start to see the probability of a US rate rise. So here comes the numbers.
0: And, of course, the political pressure that comes with that because the US Fed has been pretty much a political football in the second Trump administration.
1: Oh, this is, he's in an invidious position here. And some of his comments are saying along the lines of, I stand by today committed to the discipline, not to the decision, he told central bankers. This is going to be tricky for them. But investors are watching closely. Rate rises in the US means the stock market will come down, but wait and see. The next meeting's not until the 16th of September, Francis, and that's a lifetime in this market.
0: And what would that mean for the Australian market and Australian interest rates if the US do go up a few base points?
1: Look, I think probably practically not much, but investors will look at what happens to the currency. Investors will start saying, I get a better return in one currency over the other. We saw that with Japan. Investors here will be watching to say, all right, our rates are higher. Our inflation number last week was stronger than expected. So investors will watch really closely to say, perhaps Wednesday this week, our GDP figures, what are those numbers? So at this stage, US interest rates rising, probably not practically yet, but as you point out, Kevin Warsh's job is a tricky one, that's for sure.
0: Siobhan, what about the situation with reporting season? We've had a lot of big companies reporting their profit and loss for the last financial year. Is there more of that to come this week?
1: We're at the end of it. What was interesting there, Francis, was that we've seen actual resilience. Investors were quite concerned about the first 6 months of the year, given war and challenges and the oil price spikes. What we've seen from the reporting season so far was that the numbers were solid. Companies are in pretty good order, and it's certainly far from distress. But one of the key messages is that AI is certainly helping in a big way. Data centres, electric vehicles, they're areas of strength, that's for sure.
0: And in terms of the market today, how will it open?
1: Well, we've got the Dow probably open down point. The Dow finished down slightly, so the SPY suggesting we'll be down 36 points. We've got some strength at the moment, though, at Bitcoin at $78,200. Iron ore holding up quite nicely. Gold down 2.8%, $4,529 US an ounce. And we're watching the Aussie dollar at the moment. That's trading at 71.6 cents US, down 0.25%. But that's been edging up, I'd have to say.
0: Thanks, Siobhan. Always good to chat.
1: Have a great day.
0: Siobhan Blewett there from Frey Capital, CEO, giving us a rundown of how the markets will open here in Australia as the trading gets underway this Monday.
2: This is Overnights with Francis Leach.
0: Good morning. Kate Mead is with us.
3: I don't know. I just need to pull my scarf out. I tucked it away. I didn't want to rub it straight in, but, you know, here
0: deep
3: we
0: breathing,
3: go.
0: Deep breathing, everybody. Deep breath.
3: Got my scarf. Oh. I'm waving it in the air.
0: I can see.
3: You can't
0: see.
3: Even look at me.
0: I can't. I've got to look away. As Dennis would say, if you don't want to know the score, look away now. And that's what I'm doing. No, congratulations.
3: Thank you. It
0: was a big win.
3: It's just so, I think I sat in the camp of the wild card round was the participation medal of the AFL.
0: But it still might be, you know.
3: It's fantastic. I will ignore that. I will ignore that. But can I tell you something that I'm so ashamed about this morning?
0: What's that, Kate Mead?
3: I didn't watch it. You know, I haven't watched many of the games this year.
0: Because you consider yourself the hex on the club.
3: I

0: Well, no, I haven't said that. But what I have
1: implied
0: said,
1: Evelyn.
0: I get really yelling at the TV, and we went through such a period where we were up, we were you know, no one could touch us until halftime, and then we just didn't know how to play the rest of the half out. And now we've worked out how to play a full game out, but I feel like I can't do it. You know, I just need to go to bed. I went to bed and I just was like, I will wake with the news. I rolled over to my husband first thing in the morning. I said, did we win? He said, you won.
1: So right, you weren't tempted to just sneak out and check your phone for the results? Or?
0: No, I went, I can't do it. And now Carlton are playing Geelong. My husband's team is Geelong, and I nearly would like to not see him for a week. He's going to be insufferable. And he's nervous because he's like, I think Carlton could do this.
1: So you might have the last laugh. Are you going to watch it together with hubby?
0: No.
1: Is that definitely off the
0: cards? That would be bad. Some will end up crying. But this is it. Like, I feel like this weekend may be the last weekend for Carlton. Do you know what I mean? So should I watch this weekend?
1: Death or glory, my friend.
0: Never
1: I think you have to watch.
0: I've had this experience before. It's very odd for me. I don't know.
1: Enjoy it while it lasts. It's been quite a ride, in all honesty. It has been since
0: they turned around. Very humble of you.
1: Bitter. I think the word you're looking for is bitter. I know who I am. I know my people. St Kilda fans. Bitter.
0: Come sit with Francis.
1: Oh, dear. Anyway, it is footy finals time in the AFL and the NRL very shortly with us as well. And everyone who follows one of those teams and one of those codes.
0: Let them have their moments.
1: Yeah, absolutely. They're
0: even
1: so hard earned.
0: Short-lived. Yeah, that's
1: so
0: it. Hey, we'll talk some more sport later, but I just wanted to mention we are hearing so much about what is happening in Nepal, and we've seen this footage that looks like something out of a movie. And many of us are wondering what we can do. What's happening at the moment is the ABC is supporting the Emergency Action Alliance, and it has launched the Nepal Flood Disaster Appeal. So to support this charity work in Nepal, you can head to abc.net.au/gives. And your donation, if you'd like to chip in a little something there, will help provide water, food, financial support, emergency shelter and aid for those people in crisis. It's really hard, isn't it, when you see something so huge happening and not knowing what to do. This is one way that the ABC have been able to support that. So if anyone wants to check that out.
1: Yeah, and the death toll continues to climb as a consequence. We're now sort of beyond that window that's seen as possible. 72 hours are seen as being the possible window for survivors, and there's still many people unaccounted for.
0: And just our hearts go out to these rescuers that they're digging through, and they're going out when everyone else is running away. So thank you to those. We really are thinking for them as well.
1: Do you want to give those details again of where people can make their donations?
0: Yes, if you just head to abc.net.au/gives, it is the first thing that you will see there right now.
1: Okay, head to the website, and if you can, do what you can. Kate Meads with us, ABC reporter, having a look at some of the stories that have been happening overnight, and will be shaping your news for this Monday.
0: We were also saying goodbye to one of our boxing greats. You mentioned it just before 5 o'clock this morning, some fantastic audio of Tony Mundine. He's died, 75 years old, and, you know, it's that moment to really recognise what he did. He was the only Australian boxer to compete professionally across four weight divisions, held four different Australian titles. But it was his work outside of that, wasn't he? Really got involved with the community. And, yeah, his son has been posting on social media, Anthony, and he has said that he's broken. He said, Dad, I love you, man. I bless your soul. I'm on my way home to say goodbye one last time till we meet again. There's only one Tony Mundine. So, yeah, his greatest inspiration is what...
1: And in the golden age, before boxing became something of a circus, so the golden age of boxing in the 60s and 70s, when there, as he said, and we heard in that clip, WBA was the titular head of boxing. That was the crown that you wanted. It was a lot harder to win a world title.
0: Well, this is it. And this is exactly what I was thinking about when I was reading about his passing. I thought, for my grandfather, even my grandmother, to go to a boxing match was a really big deal, and that they were real local heroes, weren't they? There were people that had almost come off the streets and learned how to box, and then the nation would get behind them, and it felt like a different time. I don't put boxing in the same category. It's like people with gold chains, and there's, you know, like packed crowds and wolf whistling, and it's changed. It was a huge sport.
1: I mean, it was before football became the giant, soccer became the giant international sport that it is now. Well, heavyweight boxing was the global sporting event. Yeah. So when Ali fought Frazier, or Ali fought Foreman, or any of those guys, and including, you know, the likes of our own Johnny Famechon and Lionel Rose, those fights were international events.
0: Yeah.
1: In fact, they were the precursors, Tom. You think of the mundane fight in Manila with Frazier, it was Joe Frazier. That was the first one that I remember being telecast. Like, it was a big deal that this fight was going to be broadcast live on TV from somewhere offshore. My dad was a boxer, my grandfather was a fighter, and I had a go at it too. So it was always really big in our house. But these days, I guess, because of concussion awareness and the issues around health and safety with fighting, I understand people's have an objection to it. Some of us have it in our blood.
0: You mentioned Lionel Rose too. I grew up with my parents, and my grandparents, again, used to tell the stories of these legends. Yeah, that's what they were held up. They were real heroes, weren't they?
1: There was a huge street parade for Lionel Rose and for Johnny Famechon when they won their world titles.
0: I missed out a bit on that. I got the stories, but I don't have the core memories.
1: But Tony Mundine, one of the greats.
0: That's right. Hey, something a little bit joyful to you. The Wattle Olympics is what the Brisbane Olympics 2032 is hoping to be known for. There's a big call out right now from the Queensland Wattle Association for everyone to get out there and plant their wattle seeds. Now, what I didn't know was that there's over 1,000 different varieties of wattles in Australia, and at any given month, something could be blooming. But when the Olympics is on, they would love to see that sea of gold, that beautiful golden wattle out in full force. And so while Queensland is really being encouraged to make sure it looks beautiful for the Olympics, the Queensland Wattle Association are taking it one step further, and they're saying, why not Australia? Go out and make sure you've got those beautiful native trees and plants and flowers blooming in your gardens.
1: So how many years have we got before the Brisbane Olympics?
0: Oh, gosh, now you make me do the math.
1: 32, is it?
0: Yeah. Yes.
1: So anyway, got time to grow some decent wattle.
0: Well, I don't know how long they take, but anyway, they're calling out for seeds. And one of the things I loved was in the call out for seeds, it reminded me of, you know, when the young local woman would get married or something would happen, and all the women would grab flowers from their gardens and things like that and bring it together to present to the bride. I know it's very old-fashioned, but I still love it. I think when I was reading about this call for wattle seeds, people are pulling them from their gardens and from their farms and sending them into Queensland for them to be planted. And I just thought, oh, there's something. I'm a romantic. Can you tell?
1: No.
0: There's something romantic about, you know, these wattle seeds coming from all over Australia.
1: And turning Australia into, we love our natives too. We love our natives. Get them planted. Get them ready. Get them out there. Now, a big anniversary coming up tonight on the ABC.
0: Australian Story, 30 years. It was all filmed at the Opera House, and it's going to be on your televisions tonight, ABC iView, from 8 o'clock, hosted by, of course, Lee Sales. And they've also got the founding EP there, Deb Fleming. And reading about the Australian Story and how it got started, they talk about it being a bit of a disaster, really. They wanted a show that was different from reporters running down the street and that gotcha, which is still very much happens, stories. They wanted real people. And when it first started, they got told, here's your budget and it'll be a one-hour show and this is what will be. And then, you know, as the planning goes along, actually, we don't quite have that budget now and it needs to be taken all the way back to 30 minutes. And, you know, the producers were sitting around on a call and they were saying, this is going to be a disaster. It's not going to work. How are we going to happen? And that EP, Deb, they hadn't hung up from her properly and she could hear it all. And she thought, well, actually, they're a bit right. What do we need to do here? And it's become one of these are the stories that change our fabric when they're told. And it's that very simple presence that, you know, I believe in. If you sit down with someone long enough and you just say, what's your story, or where are you from, or how did you get here? Everyone's got a story, and I think that's what this show celebrates.
1: It does. 30 years.
0: 30 years. And I love that it had a rocky start. They've had to fight for it, and now it's a bit of an institution.
1: It is. Have you been on it?
0: No, I haven't been on it. What would I be on it for? Have you been on it?
1: I've been on there as a guest, like speaking about someone, yes.
0: Oh, Oh, yeah. I should have found that audio. I should have Googled.
1: Yeah.
0: Sorry about that.
1: Ange Postecoglou.
0: Oh, really?
1: Yeah, back in the day.
0: Oh, see, and this is a perfect example

0: of just taking a minute with someone and going, really, Ange? What was he like, by the way?
1: I worked with Ange a lot over the years. So they were talking to me about Ange in his
0: early
1: days.
0: He's my hero. I love him.
1: He's a great man. Good football manager. Hey, Bob in Greenacre's giving us a call. Hey, Bob, how you going?
2: Not so good, mate. I heard a few hours ago, you know, that Tony had died. And he was a lovely fellow. I knew him since I was a boy. He looked after me when he used to train at McQuillan's gym at Newtown. I knew his story very well. He's about 75. He was still the fittest man I ever saw. He trained every day of his life.
0: Bob, I'm so sorry for your loss. Tell us a little bit about what it was like when you were watching him train, one of these giants of the industry.
2: He was a cut above. He was the next level up from the other fighters, and there were some good fighters training. Old Ern McQuillan trained him for a long time, and he had a bit of a falling out with Ernie, and he went to train with Charlie Gergen, who was a well-known fellow in the fight scene. I tell you what, this is how he was respected. When he used to go and watch his boy Anthony play rugby league for St George, there'd be 200 people lined up to shake his hand. That's not exaggerating either. There'd be at least a couple of hundred people just in a line waiting to say good day to him and shake his hand. And he didn't mind doing it. He was a very quiet fellow, though. He was very unassuming. He didn't have a lot to say. He'd see my brother and I that we trained with him at the gym. He used to spar with us. He was a very hard sparring sort of fellow. I think, everybody had a lot of respect for Tony anyway.
1: And when was the last time you had the chance to speak with him, Pop?
2: Oh, look, I'm the president of the New South Wales Veteran Boxers Association, and he's a member, and I speak to him quite regularly, probably about 4 weeks ago. I spoke to him 2 weeks ago because I opened to invite him to our next function. When he sits down, usually with Johnny Lewis and a few of the other boys. Johnny was probably one of our better trainers that's still alive.
1: Yes.
2: Johnny, Jeff.
1: He was Jeff Fenwick's trainer, wasn't he, amongst others? Look, Bob, I'm so sorry for your loss, and your experience of Tony Mundine is precious that you share that with us, and we really appreciate it this morning.
2: He came down from the bush to Sydney to play rugby league for South Sydney, you know, and he just happened by chance, say, I'll go in and do a bit of training in McQuillan's gym just to keep fit for it. And talked him into having a fight, and he goes, I've got raw talent. I'm not being prejudiced here, but Aborigines, some of them have got something that nobody else has got. You see it in rugby league as well.
1: Indeed. Good on you, Bob. Thanks for talking to us.
2: Thank you. Bye-bye.
1: Bob, who's a regular caller on Overnights from Greenacre, a former boxer himself, talking about his relationship with the late Tony Mundine.
0: It's so fantastic to have those first-hand experiences, isn't it? So thinking of you, Bob.
1: It's ABC Radio Overnights. Francis Leach here, Kate Mead with us as well, and Pat Hills from ABC Sports going to talk to us in a sec.
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1: 26 past 5 on the East Coast, 24 to 5 in South Australia and the Northern Territory, and 26 past 3 in the West. Kate Mead's with us. Pat Hills is also with us, ABC producer and reporter, to talk sport. And the AFL wildcard has put a smile on Kate's face, Pat. And I guess if you're a Western Bulldog,

0: fan as well, it would have done the same.
1: Oh, yeah, exactly. Thrilling game on Friday night. I went to both games at the MCG, and that one was something to behold, really. It was a sloppy game, I guess, Francis and Kate. You know, it kind of had a weird feel to it. Like, it felt like finals because of the pressure, and the result meant whoever wins is through and whoever's out is out. But it wasn't really until that final quarter, I think, when everyone fully tuned into that and everyone really woke up. And that's the result we got was a really high pressured, high intensity final quarter with the result coming down to the final kick there for Tim Membry. And unfortunately for him, he put it right. And yeah, basically ended the season for Collingwood off his own boot, which the coach said is not the case. And it's true. It, there's several moments in a game that you could look at and go, wow, that was a big moment. That was a big moment. But unfortunately for him, all eyes were on him and he put it right. And Collingwood are out and the Bulldogs are through.
0: And the Blues have continued their magic run. Their second half of the season has been the story of the season.
1: Yeah, it feels like early science, doesn't it, Francis? Like, how high can it go? How high can they go, really, is the question. They got through on the weekend against Melbourne. It was a typical Melbourne Carlton game, really, just this sort of slogfest, big bodies crashing into each other. Cozzy Pickett looked like, a shaken up bottle of champagne ready to pop at any moment, but he kept missing as well. The Blues ultimately got the chocolates. Jagger Smith looks every bit of the rising star that he won the week earlier. Sam Walsh looks in the best form of his career. They're riding this wave of momentum that we sort of almost haven't seen in the AFL for a long time, apart from, say, Collingwood 3 years ago when they went on that epic run and won the grand final.
0: Now, Pat, we need to talk about the rugby league as well. And the Warriors, speaking of teams that would love a big title win, they're back at the top of the table after displacing the Panthers with a big win on the weekend against the Knights at home.
1: Yeah, exactly. And they sit 1 and 2, those two teams. So the final round coming up will really decide who wins the pole position there. The Sharks have not been playing well. They're sliding coming into the finals as well. I think they've lost 3 of their last 4. It's definitely shaping up for the NRL as well. 1 week to go and pretty much wide open. It's a very tight table there at the top. So I think we know who's going to finish 1 or 2. It'll be the Warriors or the Panthers. But beyond that, it's sort of anyone's game this year, which is exciting for the league.
0: And before we go, we do have to mention the AFLW. North Melbourne continue a remarkable unbeaten streak that's into the 30s now.
1: Yeah, 30 in a row. And again, same sort of question. How high can it go, right? There doesn't seem to be anyone that can stop the North Melbourne women's team. Great wins there and great games. If you can watch any of the highlights from yesterday, these under a goal winning games were epic. Richmond coming over the top of Essendon is probably the pick of the litter there as well.
0: Good on you, Pat. We're going to have to leave you there. And good on you, Kate.
2: Thanks for having me.
0: You can put your Carlton scarf back on and get out of here.
2: I will.
0: Pat.
3: ABC News with Mary McDonald. Good morning. At least 800 people have been killed and 42 Australians remain among the thousands still missing in Nepal and Tibet as rescue crews step up efforts to rescue people trapped in tunnels. South Asia correspondent Rachel Clayton reports.
4: Nepal's military is using helicopters to transport heavy machinery to a dam construction site in the Himalayas after devastating floods hit the region on Wednesday. Rescuers are trying to reach workers who may be alive and trapped in underground tunnels across the affected region. The largest operation is underway at the Upper Trishuli area, where authorities say hundreds of workers may be stuck. About 10,000 Nepali troops have been deployed to assist with the rescue, with specialist teams from both China and India providing support. Rachel Clayton, ABC News, Kathmandu.
3: Prisoners will be deployed to help maintain Victoria's roads under a new plan from Labor if it's re-elected in November. Costa Haritos reports.
2: The state government says minimum security prisoners regularly perform outdoor manual labour and basic roadside maintenance should be included. Premier Ben Carroll will make the announcement later this morning, detailing tasks prisoners will perform, such as mowing lawns, weed maintenance, cleaning graffiti and picking up rubbish. Mr Carroll served as Roads Minister for 2 years between 2020 and 2022. The prisoners will not replace paid jobs but instead supplement the workforce where there are skill and capacity shortages. The plan also includes a new website for road users to report potholes. The government hasn't said how much it will cost.
3: One Nation leader Pauline Hanson will begin day three of her visit to Victoria this morning as the party continues to announce its candidates ahead of November's election. Ms Hanson spent much of the weekend in regional Victoria, where she revealed some of her party's energy policies to a crowd of 1,000 supporters, promising to reinvest in coal and gas and ditch renewable energy projects. The party also picked up its first lower house seat in Western Australia at the Secret Harbour by-election. Associate Professor Zare Gazarian from Monash University says the rise of One Nation is likely to continue impacting the major parties.
5: One Nation can no longer be thought of as a distraction or a blip by the major parties. What we're seeing in terms of the results really, I think, indicates that a party has established itself as a potent political force, absolutely with growing momentum.
3: The Medical Board of Australia has referred former gynaecologist Simon Gordon to the Victorian Civil Tribunal, alleging he engaged in professional misconduct. Investigative reporter Antonio O'Flaherty has the details.
6: Earlier this year, Four Corners revealed allegations renowned Melbourne surgeon Simon Gordon repeatedly removed tissue and organs from women for severe endometriosis when pathology showed little trace of disease. The National Health Regulator, APRA, has been investigating the allegations. The Medical Board of Australia has now referred the matter to the Victorian Civil and Administrative Tribunal, alleging he's engaged in professional misconduct. Dr. Gordon has denied any wrongdoing and says he always acted in the best interests of patients.
3: New modelling has found 156,000 Victorian teenagers will miss out on millions of dollars in superannuation this financial year. The Super Members Council says young workers are currently excluded from guaranteed superannuation unless they work more than 30 hours a week for one employer. The Peak Bodies analysis found 91% of teenagers aren't meeting that threshold and is calling on the government to make changes to the scheme. Chief Executive Misha Schubert says not being paid super from a young age will have an impact later in life.
7: We know that this is going to cost young workers big dollars by retirement because they miss out on the compounding investment returns. That is why super is such a terrific success story for Australians.
3: To sport, the last gasp goal from Caitlin Greiser has earned Richmond a dramatic 5-point victory over Essendon at the AFLW's Dreamtime game in Darwin. The Tigers fought back from a 14-point half-time deficit to claim the 5-8-38 to 4-9-33 victory and condemn the Bombers to a third straight defeat to start the season. Elsewhere on Sunday, Carlton, Geelong, Hawthorn, Melbourne and Port Adelaide also enjoyed victories. To the weather now. For the state, areas of morning fog, cloudy and mostly dry in the south in the morning, then a dry and sunny afternoon throughout. For Melbourne, cloud clearing, the chance of morning fog about the nearby hills with a top today of 17 degrees. Tomorrow a shower or two and windy, 22. Wednesday a shower or two and 17. Right now in Melbourne it's 11 degrees. ABC News.
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0: On your Monday morning, and I hope you've started on the right foot. It's 25 to 6 on the East Coast. It's 5 past 5 in South Australia and the Northern Territory, and 25 to 4 in the West. Time to have a look at the weather for today. And Ricus Lombard joins us here from the Bureau. Good morning, mate. How are you today?
12: Good morning.
0: How is the weather looking today?
12: I guess today we're really just seeing the influence of a big high and ridge over most of the country. So settled weather is probably for most people. We have that high moving through sort of Victoria and New South Wales into the Tasman Sea during today. Over the west, we do have a front approaching later on today, so we do see some showers extending into southwest WA, probably from about Perth to about Esperance as we get through the later part of today. But most areas probably not seeing much else than a bit of fog, I guess, for the morning. For our cities, we are sitting at Sydney at sitting at 10 degrees with a bit of fog around and some cloud around, which should clear up through the day, getting up to 21. Melbourne's sitting at 11 degrees, getting up to 17. Similar conditions, just a lot of low cloud around and some fog patches this morning. Brisbane at 13 degrees, getting up to 24. Partly cloudy conditions with some light showers just along the coast during the day. And Perth sitting 14 degrees at the moment, getting up to 22 with showers developing later on today. Adelaide at 6 degrees, getting up to 21 with a mostly sunny day. Hobart at 10 degrees, up to 17, partly cloudy day. Canberra at 2 degrees, getting up to 21, also with a bit of fog and maybe some frost around, but a sunny day. And Darwin at 22 degrees, up to 35 and a sunny day. Not much warnings. We just have some coastal wind warnings around WA, Victoria, Taz, and some parts of Queensland, and just some ongoing flood warnings through Victoria.
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0: Rickus Lombard there from the Bureau, duty forecaster, here on ABC Radio Overnights. 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
0: Well, there are so many ecological challenges in Australia, and looking after our flora and fauna is a huge national priority, but it seems that Australia's lizards and snakes might have been at the back of the queue of all that. They're facing a far more precarious future than previously understood. There's new research from Monash University. Researchers are revealing that around 127 species, or just over 13%, of Australia's terrestrial lizards and snakes are now likely to be threatened with extinction. Dr. David Chappell is a professor in conservation and ecology with the Australian Lizard and Snakes Conservation Group at Monash Uni, and he's with us here this morning. Good morning, David. How are you?
2: Good morning, Francis. Good to be here.
0: I mean, obviously people have a sort of vexed relationship with lizards and snakes, and the wider public does because of our interactions with them, but they do play an enormously important part in the sort of the life cycle of our ecosystems, don't they?
2: Yeah, that's correct. So, the highest diversity of lizards and snakes is actually in the central and arid regions of the country, and in many of those ecosystems, they one of the pivotal forces in driving the healthy functioning of the ecosystem. So without them, we face challenges in terms of how well those ecosystems can function and the benefit they can provide to people.
0: Tell us about the research and what it's told us.
2: Yeah, so firstly, lizards and snakes in Australia, there's a large number of species. It's a diversity hotspot here. We've got about 10% of the world's species. So what we've done in this study is we've updated our conservation knowledge of the entire fauna. And we found that since the last assessment in 2017, that the number of threatened species in the country has doubled, so from about 7% of the fauna up to about 13%.
0: Do we have any real understanding what's driving that?
2: Oh, there's a wide range of things causing it. So we've got the standard threats that are common throughout the country, like habitat destruction, invasive species, climate change, and changing in fire regimes. But we've also seen an expansion of some of the threats throughout the country, some emerging things such as the impact of floods, novel diseases are being picked up, invasive ants, the use of rodenticides, and also the increase in other industries such as renewable infrastructure.
0: So are there particular hotspots in terms of regions where the loss of the fauna is more pronounced?
2: It's throughout the country, but obviously we're seeing an increase in knowledge in some of the areas that were previously poorly known, such as northern Australia, remote areas of Western Australia. So we're actually picking up the signature of declines throughout new regions of the country rather than just southeastern Australia.
0: And what sort of recommendations are

0: generated by the report that might actually help to sort of address and arrest this decline?
1: One of the major ones is funding. Funding underlies most of the work that is done in our knowledge. There's widespread recommendations within the conservation community to raise spending to at least 1% of GDP. We're well short of that at the moment. The next one is just improved knowledge. So one of the reasons why we've had the increase in the number of threatened lizards and snakes is that people have gone out to some of these regions and done studies and then collected the data for the very first time to find out that these species are threatened. So just an increase in the number of studies and support for that, but also coordinated management across state and federal level. And then that feeds into filling the large shortfall that we currently have in the number of species that are actually listed as threatened under state and federal legislation. So that's one of the biggest problems that we have, that we realise that there's a lot more threatened lizards and snake species in the country than what is actually reflected on those threatened species lists.
0: How important are those lists in actually trying to stop the continued decline of populations? Do they work, or do people sort of not know about the status of particular animals and carry on regardless?
1: It's very useful for a range of things. So the first one is just awareness. So if something's on a threatened species list, it then becomes a legislative responsibility for them to survey in areas of potential habitat before projects and developments go ahead. But it also puts it on people's radar that research is needed on those species, because there's a responsibility to report on the progress of those species over time. So the listing is the fundamental basis for a lot of the work that is done.
0: Dr. David Chappell is with us, Professor in Conservation and Ecology with the Australian Lizard and Snake Conservation Group at Monash Uni. They've done research that shows the threat to our population of snakes and lizards has increased significantly in recent years. I mean, just paint us a picture of what the consequences are if we have a major catastrophe or a major event which reduces those populations quite dramatically. How does that flow on?
1: It flows on just in terms of the diversity that we have within ecosystems. So the number of species that you have within an ecosystem is quite closely related to how well it functions. And functioning ecosystems are required to maintain a healthy water supply within an area. It also is required for the productivity of that ecosystem. So many of those ecosystems are also used by humans to produce food. And it also has a direct correlation to things such as human health and well-being. Sort of just green space and nature being around you increases mental health and other aspects of human well-being in everyday life.
0: It's that important thing, is that people might go, well, I don't like snakes, I don't like lizards, so why should I care? But if you can bring it back to, the fact that our waterways and the quality of our water and availability of that resource is impacted, it might focus minds a bit more.
1: Yeah, I always see sort of a functioning ecosystem being the ultimate national security. It sort of underlies all of the functionings of everyday life and what we value as Australians.
0: Are there any examples of populations actually being nursed back to better health? We're talking about declining populations of certain species. Are there examples within, say, lizards and snakes where we're seeing that being reversed?
1: Yeah, so we have seen a range of species where intensive conservation efforts have stabilised the species and in many situations resulted in population increases. So obviously, when a paper like this is published, the focus is on sort of the things that are declining and getting worse, but there are a range of species because of the efforts of a wide range of researchers throughout the country where those declines have at least stabilised.
0: Dr. Chappell, thank you for talking to us about it. We appreciate having a look at this issue and giving us the benefit of your insight.
1: Not a problem. Thanks for your time.
0: Dr. David Chappell there, Professor in Conservation and Ecology at Monash University, talking to us about the threats posed to our snakes and lizard populations and the consequences for that, not just for the animals themselves, but in the wider, if we zoom out, the wider impact on our ecology and how that might actually in long term impact us all. Francis Leach with you. It's Monday morning, ABC Radio Overnights. Here's Natalie Merchant.

0: The voice of Natalie Merchant. Used to sing with a band that I love called the 10,000 Maniacs back in the day. But that's a great single from her called Carnival here on ABC Radio Overnights.
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0: And it's 4 minutes to six on the East Coast, 26 past five in South Australia and the Northern Territory, and 4 to 4 in the West. That's a full dance card for me for today. Enjoy a Monday. I will join you again in the wee hours of your Tuesday morning. It's been fun to hang out. We'll do it again tomorrow, and I'll say goodbye with the Fine Young Cannibals. Have a great day.

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1: ABC News with Mary McDonald. Good morning. 42 Australians remain among the thousands of people still missing after a glacier collapse triggered a massive mudslide across the Himalayas. South Asia correspondent Rachel Clayton reports.
2: The disaster struck on Wednesday, sending huge amounts of water, mud and debris through mountain valleys and rivers near the Nepal-Tibet border. Rescue efforts are being hampered by difficult weather and rising water levels as emergency crews work to reach some of the worst affected areas, including a hydropower project site where hundreds of people are believed to be trapped in underground tunnels. The Red Cross estimates more than 90,000 people may have been affected by the disaster. According to Chinese state media, China's foreign minister says the rescue operation is facing an unprecedented level of difficulty and complexity. Rachel Clayton, ABC News, Kathmandu.
1: The state government will reveal more of its plans to tackle potholes and road maintenance this morning, including a new platform for reporting if it wins the November election. Costa Haritos reports.
3: Road users will be able to take a photo of a pothole, make a report, and track the progress of that report on a new website Labor says it will establish if it wins in November. Premier Ben Carroll, who served as roads minister for 2 years, will make the announcement later this morning. Under the plan, minimum security prisoners will also take part in road maintenance, such as mowing lawns and picking up rubbish. It follows yesterday's announcement of $352 million to double the number of potholes removed this year. The opposition announced last month it would spend $5 billion over 4 years on road maintenance if elected.
1: The Medical Board of Australia has taken action against a former renowned Melbourne gynaecologist accused of performing unnecessary surgeries on endometriosis patients. Investigative reporter Antonia Flaherty has the story.
4: The health regulator, APRA, is investigating allegations former Melbourne gynaecologist Simon Gordon repeatedly removed tissue and organs from women for severe endometriosis when pathology results showed little trace of disease. Now, the medical board

0: Court of Australia has referred the matter to the Victorian Civil and Administrative Tribunal, alleging his behaviour constitutes professional misconduct. Dr. Gordon has denied any wrongdoing and says he always acted in the best interests of patients.
1: Parents of former students at a special school in Victoria's East are calling for a fresh investigation into allegations of abuse at the school over almost two decades. Danielle Kotchell reports.
2: Parents of former students at the La Trobe Special Developmental School in Traralgon have sent a timeline of the alleged abuse to Victorian Premier Ben Carroll. It includes 15 allegations of sexual abuse against disabled children stretching back to 2008. Parents and former staff say their complaints were not taken seriously and their children have been left with lasting trauma. They want an independent investigation into the allegations and how they were handled. The Department of Education says it completed a review of the school's culture in 2021 and has implemented most of the recommendations.
1: An Australian man serving a 13-year sentence in Russia after being captured while fighting for Ukraine has given his first interview since being convicted. Natasha McFarlane reports.
3: Melbourne man Oscar Jenkins was found guilty of participating in an armed conflict as a mercenary by Russian prosecutors earlier this year. He's been in prison and spoken for the first time about his decision to join Ukrainian forces in early 2024.
4: It felt like the right thing to do if a country invades another country.
3: Jenkins also says he would consider fighting for Russia too. An Australian man living in Russia who runs a website which reports sympathetically on Russia and the Putin regime has done the interview. The ABC has not been able to independently verify the circumstances under which it was done.
1: Homicide detectives are investigating the death of a man in Melbourne's East this morning. Emergency services responded to reports of a dispute at a property on Penholme Avenue in Croydon just after 2 o'clock and found the man dead inside the property. Officers arrested a 57-year-old man at the scene and he was taken to hospital with non-life-threatening injuries. It's believed the two men were known to each other. Australian boxing great Tony Mundine has died at the age of 75. His death was confirmed by his son, boxer Anthony Mundine, who paid tribute online. Tony Mundine was a multiple national champion and one of the biggest names in Australian boxing in the 1970s. To the weather now for the state. For Melbourne, cloud clearing, the chance of morning fog about the nearby hills, a top today of 17. Tomorrow a shower or two and windy, 22. It's 11 degrees. ABC News.
5: Good morning. Welcome to AM. I'm Rachel Mealy coming to you from the lands of the Turrbal and Yuggera people in Brisbane. The death toll from catastrophic flooding in Nepal and Tibet is nearing 800, with thousands still missing, including 42 Australians. Rescue efforts are continuing on both sides of the border, 5 days on from the disaster. But in Nepal, mass burials are also starting as the number of unidentified bodies increases. Our correspondent Natalie Whiting reports from Kathmandu.
6: Wearing a hard hat and high-vis vest, a man rappels down a deep hole that's been dug through layers of mud to reach a tunnel below. Rescue efforts in flood-devastated parts of Nepal are increasingly focusing on hydropower projects, where it's believed hundreds of people could be trapped in tunnels. Specialists from India and China have flown in to assist. Our priority is search and rescue, tunnel expert Li Yingping told Chinese state media. Once we get there, we'll conduct an on-site assessment to find the simplest and fastest way to rescue the victims. It's been 5 days since a wall of water, ice and mud swept through the region, triggered by a glacier collapse. While rescue efforts continue, some survivors are returning to pick through the remains of their villages. What will we do now? Nothing is left, Meena Gupta says. We are living in the municipality building. We are sleeping there. More than 3,000 people are missing following the disaster. Australian Bhavan Patel has flown in from New South Wales to search for his wife, Reshma.
7: I feel like so helpless and yes, I just want some help and just please bring the Reshma back with me.
6: It's believed she was at a border crossing between China and Nepal, having completed a pilgrimage to Mount Kailash.

0: us when the flooding hit. Mr. Patel thinks she may have been on the China-controlled Tibet side, and he wants to see better coordination of search efforts and satellite resources.
1: So I just want to the request to government and our prime minister say they're going to push our Chinese government can do something, is sending up more help.
0: China has said six Australians are among the missing on its side of the border in its first detailed release of information. There have been concerns about a lack of communication from the Chinese side. Back in Nepal, authorities are starting mass burials of unidentified bodies. DNA is being taken and graves carefully marked in the hope their loved ones can one day identify them. This is Natalie Whiting in Kathmandu reporting for AM.
2: Young people and families who care for parents and siblings receiving NDIS help say they're worried sick about looming changes. They're calling on the federal government to carry out an impact assessment ahead of shifting responsibilities to the states and territories. But as Annie Guest reports, the government is pointing to national agreements reached over care delivery.
3: Between studying, working and helping to care for her 18-year-old brother who has a visual disability, Perth resident Sarah Kalandari's life is very busy.
4: I help him around the community with community access and communication and also attending appointments and basically taking care of his everyday responsibilities and needs. So I've been caring for him from a very young age. Most of it falls on me because my family, most of them don't know much English.
3: Through the NDIS, her brother receives support, including occupational therapy, which helps him learn to navigate new places like school and university. But with the federal government planning to shift 160,000 people off the NDIS to state or territory responsibility, Sarah Kalandari doesn't know if or what type of help he'll receive in future.
4: I do feel very anxious and frustrated because if these changes do occur and they do impact us, it's going to fall all on me and I do not know how I'm going to manage all of that. It shouldn't be that I have to put my life on hold and my goals on hold, give up on my dream of becoming a doctor and supporting my family.
3: With the countdown underway to the January 2028 start date for the NDIS's new eligibility rules, anxiety is rising among carers, including siblings and parents around the country. It was amplified by state and territory disability ministers, warning to the recent Senate inquiry that a lack of clearly defined alternative supports and the pace of change risks the safety of people with disability. So Carers Australia CEO Joanna Cave is demanding action.
5: We need a baseline assessment. What are carers doing now? What are they going to need to do when the reforms are implemented? And what will that mean for us as a community? Are carers going to leave paid employment because they have to do more caring? What does that imply? We need to know.
3: AM put their call for an impact assessment to the Federal Health Minister Mark Butler's office, the Health Department and the National Disability Insurance Agency. In a statement, a government spokesperson didn't directly address this issue. Instead, they referred to the Thriving Kids program for young children, along with the National Agreement for Foundational Supports for People with Disability. That's the five-year, $10 billion deal all states and territories bar Queensland have signed. Work is underway to develop standardised assessments of a person's functional capacity to determine their NDIS eligibility, rather than rely on diagnosis alone.
2: Annie Guest. Australian customers say they've unwittingly purchased tampered Apple gift cards from supermarkets where the money they thought they'd added to the cards was drained by what appears to be an organised criminal syndicate. Business reporter Amelia Turzon has spent months investigating reports of tampering on gift cards sold in Australian supermarkets.
6: The redemption code on the front has been completely tampered with. It's completely scratched out. There's no...
7: It's been a few months since Levkesh Arora went down to a Coles near his home in Melbourne's eastern suburbs and he bought five Apple gift cards worth $2,000.
6: So I went to my local Coles

0: store to get the gift card because I wanted to buy an Apple laptop.
1: He brought the cards home and then he realized that two of the gift cards inside had strange marks.
0: The redemption code on the front has been completely tampered with. It's completely scratched out.
1: He couldn't redeem $700 worth of his Apple credits without this crucial information, and he understandably started panicking. Now, an ABC investigation has found that these scratched cards are cropping up nationally, and there's even been a bust in Sydney over Apple gift card tampering in Coles supermarkets. Adam Parks heads up an investigative unit for the United States Homeland Security that specifically investigates gift card fraud.
2: We've seen it in Canada, we've seen it in the UK, we've seen it in Western Europe, we've obviously seen it in Australia, New Zealand, Singapore. It's really a global phenomenon.
1: Adam Parks' unit, Project Red Hook, has now arrested 250 people. It's linked this issue to money laundering in China, trafficking, even murder. He says the card tampering usually starts in store. The fraudsters can only drain the funds once somebody actually buys them in store, which activates their value.
2: Then there's the whole infrastructure of checking the balances once the card has been tampered, constantly checking to make sure that card hasn't been activated. But once it's been activated, then they can then send it to a whole another group of people, which are the acquirers, which can receive gift card information and then go spend it before the consumer can spend it.
1: It is unclear if any authority is looking at this issue nationally, with both the Australian Federal Police and the money laundering association AUSTRAC saying that gift cards aren't under their remit. Private Eye Ken Gamble took a look at the ABC's mapping of cases nationally.
3: It demonstrates some sort of organised nature of the activity. There's a lot of money to be made doing this.
1: Coles says that it takes this issue seriously, while its major competitor Woolworths confirmed that tampering is happening in its stores, emphasising that it's only in small numbers. Apple wouldn't discuss who makes its packaging, but it says that it has many measures to stop tampering, like perforation and warnings about scams. Meanwhile, the association that looks after the gift card industry here wouldn't be interviewed.
4: Amelia Turzon reporting, and that's early AM for today. In finance, the Australian dollar is down. It's buying 71 US cents. I'm Rachel Mealy. It's 6:15.
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6: On 107.9 FM and on ABC Listen. Good morning, Steve Martin here until 9 o'clock. And on the program today, busy. Travel, traffic and weather coming up, although I just had a quick look, a little preview for myself. It's not that busy. So that's good news generally. So I'll go through some of that for you. Some rural news is looking at the sheep flock, the national sheep flock, and wool production that's set to drop just a little bit. So I'll play that for you in just a moment or two. Join our club after 6:30 as we do on a Monday morning, and it's all about a cricket club. A local cricket club has a junior come and try day. We'll see if senior people can go along and try as well with this local cricket club. So that's after 6:30, along with the anniversary track generational battle, I think may erupt today. We'll see how that goes. And then public transport. We often talk to the Public Transport Users Association and we talk to their regional spokesperson. There is now a reinvigorated, reactivated Ballarat branch of the Public Transport Users Association, and the convener has been out and about in parts of Western Victoria. So we'll have a chat with Patrick Jarvinen as well after 7:00 this morning and find out what the bits and pieces of the issues are that they are looking at locally, where some of the, I guess, the calls and interests and need for some sort of change is happening around our patch more specifically. So that's ahead this morning as well. Lines are open, 1300 303 468. And for text messages, 0467 842 722.
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6: Now, first up, if you're heading to the station today, coaches, not trains, Ballarat, Ararat, Merribara, nothing extra. So that's the same story. And I think it all comes to an end tomorrow, but I'll do a little bit of a double check what happens from tomorrow onwards.
7: Geelong and Warrnambool trains, there are some evening coaches. Geelong line, no disruptions listed. Bendigo line has a service change. It's 10 past 5, Bendigo to Southern Cross train that didn't run. So if you need to know about that, vline.com.au. If you're on the highways locally, potholes. That's the main thing. But other than that, Horsham, Ararat, Ballarat, Bacchus Marsh, clear. It's not often I get to say clear past Leakes Road and also Hopkins Road. Pretty much clear on the Deer Park bypass, the Ring Road and the Westgate currently. For the Prince's Highway, clear all the way through. Hoppers Crossing, Williams Landing, no sign of major congestion. Pretty good run around the Ring Road. West of Warrnambool's good. Midland Highway's okay. All the other main roads are also travelling pretty well. And there's not much else in the system to let you know about at this point of the morning. So, as I said, there's it's good morning on this Monday. To some weather information. In terms of rainfall, nothing really. 0.2 Hamilton in the gauge, 0.2 Westmere, and that finishes that. The early morning temperatures are a bit cool in some centres. 2 degrees in Horsham, 6 degrees in Stawell, 7 for Ararat, 11.5 on Ben Nevis, Cape Otway 10. Hamilton is 6, 7.7 for Mortlake, Mount Gellibrand 7 and 9 on Mount William. For Portland, 10 degrees at the harbour, Warrnambool 9 degrees, 6 at Westmere. Ballarat's currently 4.5 at the airport, 7 on our weather station. Sheoaks is 6 degrees, Daylesford is currently 6 as well. And if I can get down to those portable stations, if they're visible, there we go. 8 degrees in Cressy, Balan is currently 2.4 degrees. The weather radar showing some interference north of Horsham and Stawell, and that's about it really. So there's no bands of rain coming in anywhere across Victoria. Patchy morning fog is the forecast. A sunny afternoon, light winds becoming northerly up to 20 k's later this evening. 18 for Ballarat, 15 for Daylesford, 15 for Colac, and 19 in Maryborough. 19 also for Ararat, Stawell and Hamilton 18, Mortlake 17 along the coast today. Portland 16, Warrnambool 16. If you're heading to Melbourne 17, Geelong 16. Around Bendigo 20 and Horsham 18 degrees. Tomorrow, mostly sunny morning. Very high chance of showers in the afternoon and evening. Northerlies up to 30 k's, increasing to 45 in the early morning. So it is going to get a bit windy around the place tomorrow. They'll then increase to 50 k's before turning west-northwesterly in the afternoon and evening. And temperatures generally going to be around 18 to 20 degrees. But that what sounds like a pretty vigorous change coming through on Tuesday. By Wednesday, around 12 to 14, medium chance of showers, most likely in the morning, and a cloudy day. And then on Thursday, partly cloudy with a very high chance of showers morning and afternoon, and 13 to 15 degrees. And winds, it's a bit windy again on Thursday. Northwesterly is up to about 35 k's. Light in the evening. So it's a couple of blowy days coming through, but we'll talk to the Bureau after our 7:30 local news. First local news at 6:30 is about 10 minutes away. A better season in South Australia, Western Australia and Tasmania has helped stabilise the national sheep flock. It's at historic lows of 56.3 million head. This is our rural story for this morning. Total wool production set to drop a modest 1.8% year on year. A stronger wool market's also helped boost confidence for wool growers. Stephen Hill is the chair of the National Wool Production Forecasting Committee. He spoke to Josh Becker and said seasonal conditions remain the biggest factor that's affecting growth in the industry.
8: We met this week, as you say, the National Committee met to review and update the production forecast. It's only a very slight decline. I would say it's stable on last year, where we're showing figures of 249.3 million kilos, which is 1.8% decreased year on year. But in saying that, it's actually an upward revision from our April meeting of 5.4 million kilos.
9: What's changed over that time? I imagine seasonal conditions have improved in some areas.
8: Seasonal conditions is the biggest influence at the moment. They have definitely improved, especially in South Australia, parts of Victoria, Western Australia. They've more or less, especially South Australia, have come off the worst drought in living memory to probably the best 8 months that we've seen in some time. So that's definitely an impact. That coupled with the rebound in the improved wool market conditions as well as changed producer decisions.
9: That turnaround in commodity prices for wool on the market, has that made a big difference in people, I guess, trying to increase

0: Is their flock?
1: Yeah, absolutely. Farmers have choices. They watch their enterprise mix according to profitability. And now, after quite a sustained period of difficult returns for wool, now, as far as a competing farm output, it's placed very well.
0: You also looked at sheep and lamb slaughter rates, and they're down on a 5-year average as well.
1: Yeah, absolutely. They're reducing, even though it's quite attractive because of livestock and meat prices are very high also. But as an ongoing prospect, the merino should be delivering quite well going forward with the level of the wool as well.
0: When I've spoken to you in the past, you've made the case that a smaller wool industry may deliver better prices and better profitability for the industry. Is that what we're starting to see now?
1: Yeah, the supply side definitely influences the price. Demand is outstripping supply at the moment, and the demand outlook is very good. So, but the supply does definitely exaggerate that level.
0: Stephen, are you hearing anything from, I guess, processors in China at the moment or people that are buying Australian wool that give you a sense of demand at this point and what's likely to come?
1: Yeah, they're concerned about supply because demand is definitely improving. There's the wool is now used in far more categories than were traditional, and they are seeing that come through the system. And they've in and just to run their machinery, they need a certain level of inventory. In the supply chain at the moment, you could say that the inventory levels are historically low. And yeah, the outlook is quite good, or very good, I would say, on the demand picture.
2: So that's Stephen Hill, Chair of the National Wool Production Forecasting Committee. And he was having a chat there with the ABC's Josh Becker about the outlook for wool growers. 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I'll have some anniversary tracks for you to consider on this Monday morning in just a few minutes' time.

0: Ice House, Nothing Too Serious, a nice gentle start to the morning's music this morning. On their Man of Colours album, came out in 1987, and it's about a minute and a half to the news, coming up at 6:30.
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0: Rightio, on this Monday morning, time to consider some anniversary tracks for this morning and a bit of a generational divide perhaps, don't know, depends. Depends where your musical tastes rest most of the time. So, on the list for today, 1300 303 468 and 0467 842 722. Moondance is an option. Little Lies is also there. Bad Habits, but not the Billy Field version. Very modern, only from a few years ago. This particular version this song titled Bad Habits has the same title, completely different song. So Bad Habits or Hanging by a Moment. They are your anniversary tracks this morning. Moondance, Little Lies, Bad Habits, or Hanging by a Moment for your choice. I'll keep an eye on voting. It's 6:30. It's time for local news.
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3: Good morning. This is ABC Ballarat, Central Victoria and South West Victoria News. I'm Jean Bell. Warrnambool's Nepalese community group has cancelled its annual cultural celebration following the devastating flash floods in Nepal last week. More than 700 people have died and nearly 3,000 others are missing after flash floods tore through Nepal and part of Tibet. The Warrnambool Nepalese community group was due to hold a celebration of the cultural Tej festival on Saturday, but it's been cancelled in light of the tragedy. The group's vice president Moham Bam says they plan to hold a candlelight vigil at Warrnambool's Civic Green instead.
4: It is quite sad and no one's quite up to celebrating the festival. Instead, you know, we thought, okay, let's gather together and just mourn for the people they have lost their lives and also stand together to bounce back and help them who are impacted.
3: Kesterton resident and Rotary District Governor Tony Thiel says the club has launched an appeal to help with the recovery and says Nepalese members on the ground are describing difficult conditions.
5: It's just beyond belief. I've even had people from within our Rotary family reach out to say that they're missing relations. And at this stage, the issue is there's no power in the areas that have been most impacted.
3: The owner of Fortuna Villa in Bendigo has been fined $3,000 and escaped conviction after he was caught illegally selling alcohol. Ashley Aldridge reports.
6: The Bendigo Magistrates Court heard Liquor Control Victoria officers raided historic estate Fortuna Villa in April last year, and a worker admitted to serving wine to people at a high tea. The court heard officers also saw beer, wine and cider in fridges and on a menu. Its owner and director, Paul Banks, told the court he only ever donated wine, not sold it, and had tried to renew his liquor licence. Liquor Control Victoria told the court a liquor licence was previously held in another business name.

0: for Fortuna Villa and not the one it is now trading under. Magistrate True Hoon told the court general deterrence was important.
1: The Ararat Rural City Mayor says he is deeply saddened after the Dobie War Memorial was vandalised last week. It's the second vandalism incident in the region this month as police continue to investigate damage to a 100-year-old war memorial in Beaufort in a separate matter. Mayor Bob Sanders says two commemorative rocks with the names of Dobie residents who were killed at war were badly defaced, with numerous surrounding plants and trees ripped out. He says the vandalism has devastated the community.
2: They just need to understand that desecration of sites like this certainly doesn't help anybody's causes, and it really all it does is alienate people from each other more.
1: Police are asking the public for information following a hit-and-run collision in Stawell earlier this month. It's alleged a white dual cab ute hit another vehicle near the intersection of Seabye and Longfield Street just before 8:30 on August 7th. The driver of the ute then drove off. No one was injured and police say the investigation is ongoing. The Victorian Conservation Regulator says a man has been sentenced after taking two emu chicks from the wild in Victoria's southwest in 2024. Lua Ikanasio reports.
3: 34-year-old Timothy Lee Hutchins faced the Portland Magistrates Court last week over the removal of illegal wildlife from the wild. The conservation regulator says Hutchins took an emu chick from bushland near Haywood after believing it had been abandoned. The authority says he kept the bird at his home for around 2 weeks, but failed to provide appropriate food or seek veterinary treatment when it became unwell. The chick later died in his care. About a week later, Hutchins took a second emu chick from the wild. He has been convicted and fined $2,500 after pleading guilty to wildlife and animal cruelty offences.
1: And One Nation has unveiled a number of its candidates vying for regional seats in Western Victoria at the state election in November. Businessman Stuart Robinson will contest the Wendouree electorate, while business owner Paul Ballinger is standing in the Eureka seat. Speech pathologist and former teacher Donna Buxton will contest Ripon, and former Bendigo councillor Vaughan Williams will also take a tilt at the Upper House seat of Western Victoria. Now to the weather. Cloud clearing and sunny across parts of the region today. Ballarat heading for a high of 18 degrees and Bendigo 20 degrees. 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
5: 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We are voting for anniversary tracks, but Join Our Club, and it is all about sport. It's all about summer sports, because today is the last official day of winter if you go by the calendar as opposed to the position of the sun. So just want to get that out there. Last day of winter for today. And the cricket season will be upon us soon. So we're going to find out, is a cricket come and try day predominantly, I have to slow down, predominantly for juniors. So we'll find out a bit more about that in just a moment. For the anniversary tracks, Moondance is an option, Little Lies, Bad Habits, and it's from 2021, if that helps, or Hanging by a Moment. So it's not the Billy Field Bad Habits or another one that somebody has asked. So we'll just see how that goes. Little Lies from Mad Mick, Moondance for Cocky, Bad Habits for Daryl from Moonanbull. Now, I did say generational divide. So Candace is voting for Hanging by a Moment. Marilyn is voting for Moondance. Hanging by a Moment for Sally and Tanwood. Number 4 sounds good to John and Evoca, so that's Hanging by a Moment. Also for Neen. Moondance for Smokey. Now, Bad Habits, if it's by Steve Lacy, says Frank from Miner's Rest. No, it's actually, it's Ed Sheeran. I'll tell you that much. Moondance for Paula. Moondance for Pete and Carol. Little Lies for Shaz. Little Lies for Lyndon. Moondance for Lou. First heard that in the film American Werewolf in London. Became a big fan of Van Morrison. Thank you, Lou, for that. Jan in Warren says, Steve, a win is a win. She's talking about the rugby. Take it any day. Looking forward to watching the New Zealand-South Australian game too. South African game, sorry, not South Australian. No idea about the anniversary tracks. I'll try number one. Okay, Moondance it is. Moondance from Tell. Morning, Tell. Just saw that. Difficult choice. I like them all very much, but Little Lies is my choice. And goes to Fleetwood Mac. There's a couple of other votes in there. I'll keep an eye on the voting for the anniversary track. Moondance, Little Lies, Bad Habits by Ed Sheeran. Or Hanging by a Moment. I didn't realise there's numerous songs with the title Bad Habits. So it's a 2021 anniversary. 1300 303 468 and 0467 842 722. Quickly with travel, traffic and some weather. Ballarat line trains, it's still coaches. There are no extra disruptions listed this morning. Geelong and Warrnambool services, no disruptions. Evening coaches for the Geelong line. Bendigo line had a 5 o'clock disruption, train not running, so nothing in the system currently. Highways have been pretty quiet so far. It looks like it continues for the most part. So Horsham to Ballarat and on to Bacchus Marsh is all pretty good. Light congestion after Leakes Road down to Hopkins Road, and then a good run down onto the Westgate and over the bridge for the Western Highway. Some light congestion at Williams Landing, clear by Laverton North, so a good run then into the city. Ring Road at Geelong's fine, west to Warrnambool's good. Midland Highway looks like a clear trip also. And nothing else on any of our major roads to tell you about this morning. So, 18 in Ballarat, 15 in Daylesford, 15 for Colac, 19 degrees for Mirrabarra and Ararat, 18 for Stawell and Hamilton, 17 for Mortlake. Patchy morning fog, sunny afternoon, light winds becoming northerly at 20 k's in the late evening. 16 for Portland, 16 for Warrnambool. If you're off to Melbourne, 17, Geelong, 16, 20 in Bendigo and Horsham, 18. So mild and not a bad day today by the sound of that. Tomorrow's a bit different. A mostly sunny morning, then a very high chance of showers in the afternoon and evening. Northerlies at 30 k's increasing to 45 in the early morning, then getting up to 50 kilometres an hour before turning west-northwesterly in the afternoon. Temperatures around 18 to 20. So a pretty blowy change coming through tomorrow. Cloudy on Wednesday, medium chance of showers through the morning, 12 to 14, and westerlies at 25 k's. And then on Thursday, partly cloudy. Again, a high chance of showers, most likely morning and afternoon. West-northwest winds up to around 35 k's and temperatures at 13 to 15 degrees.
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5: Rightio, Kookaburra's put in a vote for Moondance, along with a vote from Aggie for Little Lies. Rightio, thank you both for your SMS this morning. Trev for Moondance. Moondance, Little Lies, Bad Habits, Ed Sheeran. Or Hanging by a Moment. I have to say Ed Sheeran because, as I said, there's so many other songs around with bad habits. Now, join our club, as we do on a Monday. This morning, it's all about cricket and it's all about the Balan Cricket Club. Stuart Grigg is the youth coordinator at the Balan Cricket Club and our guest this morning. Stuart, good morning.
6: Morning. How are we going?
5: Yeah, not too bad. Tell me about the Come and Try Day that you've got coming up.
6: Yeah, we have a Come and Try Day every year at the start of the cricket season. It's great to be seeing some sunshine and a bit of warm weather now. We know we're sort of heading towards cricket season when we start to see the footy grounds mowed and smell the freshly trimmed grass. So we've got a Come and Try Day on the 19th of September, and mm-hmm. we put this on for the junior part of the club to try and bring a new cohort, I suppose, of players, participants to the club. We'll have that between 10:30 and 12 o'clock on the 19th of September at the cricket ground, football ground there in Balan. Meet the coaches, meet some of the other players, meet some parents, and just generally come in and sort of say good day and, keen to have you involved in the cricket club.
5: Now, I was looking at the flyer, and they start young in Balan with cricket. It's Blasters age 4 to 8.
6: Yeah, it's pretty young.
5: Yeah.
6: It's pretty young. What do we got? I think it's about 5 or 6 to 8. We get them in pretty early. I'm a bit of a cricket tragic myself, so my kids are probably exposed to cricket at about 2 or 5, maybe 18 months. So they had no chance. But yeah, definitely we're really keen to sort of see kids exposed to sport. It really doesn't matter if it's footy or soccer or hockey or whatever else it is. And we just want kids off devices, don't we, and outside running around the grass and having a bit of fun.
5: So you got the Blasters, then you got under-11s, under-13s, under-15s. They're all mixed teams, so boys and girls?
6: Correct,
5: and yes, then so the all-girls for the under-14s.
6: Yeah, something that was added. What about Matt and Nadine Shug came up with the plan to add a under-14 girls side to the cohort of junior teams we have about 18 months ago, and we put in the under-14 girls side last year, which was the first inception of that, they actually combined with Redoubt.

0: again last year in Ballarat, but this year planning to have a standalone team, such as the interest in girls cricket in Balan, and has been for quite some time actually. We've probably punched above our weight a fair bit in the girls category. We've got a lady, Summer Dennett, that's our newly appointed what is she, life member of the Balan Cricket Club, was inducted last year. We've got a couple of girls that have represented Victoria and different state sides more recently in the last probably 5 years, and we've really got a massive focus on girls cricket. I've got two girls of my own that play.
1: So is it the success of things like the Australian women's cricket team that then is driving those young girls wanting to play the game?
0: And us old tragics, I suppose.
1: It's all right. Get out the backyard, girls. Here's a bat. I'll chuck the ball at you.
0: Well, we all know that football's really just a sort of a game to keep cricketers fit during the off season. So cricket is the premier game as far as I'm concerned.
1: Well, I mean, it's translating. If the girls are looking to cricket and they're seeing it, and there's that old saying, you can't be what you can't see, and the attention on the women's cricket team, because they have been doing so well now for an extended period of time, it's translating.
0: There's fantastic pathways to women's cricket, and has been for quite some time. I mean, what the women's cricket's been around for, what, 70s or 80s or something like that. And, you know, I can remember watching women's cricket a little bit when I was a kid, but, you know, we went and saw the World Cup when the Aussies played India at the MCG that weekend before COVID.
1: Right.
0: And to see 89,000, I think it was, in the MCG was absolutely phenomenal. And it's brilliant that our girls have those pathways, and that's something that at Balan we're really concentrating on. We've had it women's side in the BCA competition for 2 years or 3 years now. So we're really punching above our weight, I think, in the women's and girls space.
1: So for those women that go through the club system locally, what is the pathway? So how does it work if they want to go on to the higher levels, the higher grades of women's cricket?
0: So there's been some development work actually going on with some girls in Ballarat more recently. My daughter's actually has one more training session on next weekend, so that's been a fantastic avenue that the BCA have put out for us all of the girls in the BCA. But the pathways are, you know, obviously club to start with, and that starts with Blasters. Come and see us on the 19th of September, all the way through to under 15s, which we'll have in Balan. Then there's representative cricket, which is, there's a local sort of representative competition that we were involved with last year through the BCA into other leagues. And then there's also a carnival that occurred in Hamilton.
1: Yep.
0: Hamilton last January, which was fantastic for all the girls that are learning that sort of more refined part of their cricketing career or cricketing journey. And there's great pathways after that as well through the district cricket in Melbourne.
1: I mean, you've got names like Georgia Wareham as well, coming from Mortlake, you know, so there is that awareness locally. So if you're getting the girls coming in and you'll have the team, are you getting the young boys looking at cricket? Are they as interested?
0: There's options for everyone, and yes, we are getting the young boys. I mean, we've got an under 15 side we're getting up for the first time this year, which we haven't had for about 3 or 4. We've got a big abundance of under 13s, looks like, coming through in our cohort, 14 or 15 under 13s to turn up and play this year. We've got two solid under 11 sides. We're actually building it, but I think a lot of it comes to the club. The club's got a real focus on juniors. And there's quite a number of clubs around the league that have actually got a focus on juniors, and that's been ours the last probably 2 or 3 years. As a group of us coaches that have come together and really keen to develop that cricketing journey for our kids.
1: All right, so
0: we've got a massive focus on juniors, and we always have. Our senior team won the premiership. Our senior men's team won the premiership about 2 or 3 years ago. And of that, I think there was probably about 80% of the juniors from the club that were actually playing senior cricket.
1: Right, okay, so they've gone all the way through.
0: Yeah, fantastic.
1: So on the 19th of September, at the Balan Recreation Reserve, do people just roll up? Do they need to book? What happens?
0: Don't need to book at all. No, just roll up sort of 10:30 onwards. So we'll have a bit of a muck around in the nets. It's not going to be a serious cricketing training session. It's just come in, meet the coaches, have a bit of a muck around, meet the junior coordinators, of which myself and Bruce Squires are the two coordinators down there. And, just start your cricketing journey from there, continue your cricketing journey if you've been somewhere else. We've got other kids that are turning up from other clubs that have played maybe in Melbourne that are coming, that have moved into town, and love to see you all there.
1: Yeah. Now, Stuart, just more generally, for listeners who aren't in and around

0: around Balan, and if they're thinking, actually, you know, kids have been talking a bit about cricket, where would you suggest people go looking to find out more about similar sorts of things that you're doing, but in their area? Where is it online best, or is it through a Cricket Australia website you can find the local clubs?
1: There's Cricket Victoria, which actually helps us in the governance space. There's normally a contact within Cricket Victoria in your region, and they would be able to help you out if you had to go that way.
0: Yep.
1: Facebook's obviously a great one. I'm not a great one for Facebook, but there's so much information there, isn't there, if you punch it in. But really, if you're within 100 kilometres of the land and you're listening to this interview, we'd love to have you there.
0: You'll take them from far and wide, righto. So 100 Ks in all directions, that's a lot of people.
1: That's all right. That's fine. We're happy. We'll build it. We'll build it. Build it. They will come.
0: Right. All right. Yes, true enough. Stuart, I'll give the details for the day again. Thanks for the time this morning.
1: Awesome. Thank you. Appreciate your time.
0: Thank you. Stuart Grigg, Youth Coordinator at the Balan Cricket Club. So there's an invitation. 100 Ks in any direction of Balan. You're welcome to come along for the Come and Try Day and to join the Balan Cricket Club. It's a bit of travel involved, of course, but, you know, that's... country people are often used to a bit of travel. So for the Come and Try Day for the Balan Cricket Club, the Junior Come and Try Day, Saturday the 19th of September, starts at about 10:30, goes till around midday, the Balan Recreation Reserve in Cowie Street, Balan. So Blasters, it says here 4 to 8s, then the under 11s, under 13s, under 15s, and the all girls under 14s team. Also, if it's something somebody in your house, a young person in your house would like to go and have a look at, Maybe have a hit in cricket. 11 minutes to the news at 7.
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0: Lindsay's put in a vote for Moondance. Morning, Steve. Usually I think I only know Moondance out of the four, so it's Van for me. Thanks, says Linda. Guess it's an age thing. Maybe I did say this could be generational. Joshua voting for Little Lies. Tim and Notchook says, Bad Habits, please. Enjoyed the song before the news and it certainly woke me up. So there you go. Now to the anniversaries for today. Moondance, Little Lies, Bad Habits, or Hanging by a Moment. On this day in 1987, Fleetwood Mac released Little Lies on their 14th studio album, Tango in the Night. Lifehouse were number one in Australia with Hanging by a Moment on this day in 2001. In 2021, Ed Sheeran was number one in the UK singles chart with his song Bad Habits. And born on this day in 1945 was Van Morrison, Northern Irish singer and songwriter. Ed Sheeran's Bad Habits, I think, only got two votes, so maybe three, because there was another one was thinking Bad Habits was a different song, but two votes for Bad Habits. Hanging by a Moment for Lifehouse, five votes. Little Lies, Fleetwood Mac, five votes. Moondance, out in front, clear win with 12.

0: Van Morrison and Moondance having a birthday today, born on this day in 1945. We need to get to the front pages of the papers. It's 6 minutes to the news at seven.
1: Debbie, what's in the paper? Getting you excited today.
0: You can't help yourself but smile when you hear that, can you, Deb?
2: It is so silly. I love it.
0: Yeah. Deborah Bitsky, good morning.
2: Morning. So what's getting me excited today is the pothole story.
0: Oh, no.
2: Even though I have to admit I was getting a bit, I felt like it's a bit tedious talking about it. You know how it's one of those things we've been talking about it for years. It has gotten particularly bad over the last couple of months. And I'm as annoyed by it by most people, I would guess, but I'm like, oh, bloody potholes. But there is some big news. So you might have heard over the weekend that the Premier, Ben Carroll, has announced $354 million increase to road funding.
0: Yes.
2: So that happened yesterday. But the news today is that prisoners will be put to work on Victorian road maintenance, freeing up resources to fix potholes as part of the Labor plan to lift the standards of the state roads. That's according to The Age that I'm reading. So he'll make that announcement today. And also, I think, a new website where members of the public can track, like report and track potholes. Your face looks blank. I'm like, I don't want a website. I just want a flat road.
0: Yeah. Well, it's interesting. The Age also did a trip up the Hume Highway recently.
2: Yes.
0: And apparently they've I haven't read the whole article, but it's about what it's like on the Victorian side of the border and what it's like on the New South Wales side of the border. And I can tell you from not the weekend just gone, the prior one, it's much better in the north. Concrete roads for the most part. And just better ceiling. It's not perfect in New South Wales, but it is better than in Victoria.
2: Yeah.
0: The whole tracker, and we know where the potholes are. There's already ways to report these things. You don't need another website, you know, a snap send soul for potholes.
2: No, but to be fair, that's not the biggest part of their announcement.
0: No.
2: An additional $354 million, they say, the Courier's reporting they're going to get started within weeks, the second half of the year and into January.
0: Is that the money from the deferred level crossing removals?
2: Yes.
0: Yeah, okay.
2: That's what they're saying, yeah. And so the Courier's reporting on the news of the increased funding, and they point out that key regional corridors were highlighted for this work, and they did explicitly mention the Western Highway will be a focus of that work. So let's see if they can get started within weeks. I had to drive to Melbourne twice within 2 days last week, and the first time was during the day. So because I drive a station wagon that's quite low to the ground, I was terrified of hitting a pothole the next day when I'd be driving in the dark at 5 a.m. So I tried to memorise where they all were, Steve, and I came up with a plan. I'm like, if I drive this section in this lane and then swap around, I'll be able to avoid them.
0: Did it work?
2: Yeah, it did. Well, yeah. I'm here. Yeah, I got there. Thankfully.
0: Yes. Well, I was doing a bit of driver training on the weekend, sitting in the passenger seat.
2: Oh.
0: And trying to...
2: This is with one of your children.
0: Yes, yes. And sitting there and saying, oh, the pothole, and watching learner driver gently go around the pothole, not do the last minute swerve.
2: That's good.
0: So I thought, okay, things are going well.
2: Victorian driving skills.
0: Yeah.
2: Don't swerve too hard.
0: No, that's right.
2: Yeah.
0: That's like kangaroos, you know, don't swerve.
2: Yes.
0: You just... Potholes.
2: Take off
0: Be
2: speed.
0: Gentle.
2: Yeah. Yeah. Yeah.
0: All right. So next up, after potholes.
2: So down in the southwest, I thought it was interesting because we've heard a lot over the years about the childcare crisis, but Warrnambool's childcare sector is set to expand. They're going to have a fifth centre built there. Interestingly, on the site of their first KFC in Warrnambool, which was built in 1968, which has got some people upset because it's a bit of an icon with the iconic shaped old KFC. But, you know, the 370 families with a child on the waiting list probably happy to see that go.
0: Heritage KFC buildings. On the SMS, Steve, another announcement will fix everything is one of the

0: Let's take Stephen Bamber. RB says, patching up individual potholes isn't a long-term solution. Large sections of road need total rebuilding.
1: Mm.
0: And, yeah, that's in some areas, that's going to be the only real long-term solution. So yeah. Thank you both for those SMSs.
1: So also big news, according to The Age, Federal Defence Minister Richard Marles is on his way to the US to talk about AI and its role in defence. So he's looking to sign a $21 million deal that would boost Australia's say in the technology's development. So he told The Age the timeframe for locking in an agreement to make Australia a second home for an AI company was measured in months, not years, because the technology is moving so fast. Basically, the article goes on to say, we don't want to be told by China and the US and other major players what we're doing with AI. Okay. We want to be in the conversation. And
0: yep. And be part of the decision making. Mm. Speaking of AI, did you see any of the robot games last week?
1: No.
0: The Robot Olympics?
1: No.
0: Frightening.
1: Oh, I saw some robots running.
0: Yeah,
1: fast.
0: That was it. Yeah, and then crashing. They can't stop. They can run. They can't stop. So they crash into the big bits of foam.
1: Yeah.
0: But they're all marching around the track and everything in unison. And
1: oh, that's scary.
0: Yeah. So
1: I don't like that. I do not like that image at all.
0: No, it's all online. And when you actually start thinking, oh, isn't this cute? These robots are running and jumping. But wow, look what they can do.
1: Mm.
0: It's I've noticed a little article about that kicking around in some of the papers as well this morning. Anything else? Is that it?
1: Yeah, Victoria's the dog dining capital of Australia.
0: It's the what?
1: The dog dining capital, according to data from an online restaurant booking service. We love bringing our dogs to restaurants here.
0: Do others like eating with somebody else's dog?
1: That is a question I'm not going to weigh into because I don't want to get cancelled.
0: Rightio. Thank you, Deb.
1: Thank you.
0: It is a big thing overseas in some countries to take your dogs to restaurants and stuff, I think in parts of Europe.
1: So. There you go. We're so chic here. Yeah. Makes sense.
0: Thank you. Deborah Bisky, who's producing the program this morning on ABC Ballarat, 7 o'clock, time for news.

0: Desperate search efforts continue for the thousands still missing in Nepal and Tibet. Victorian prisoners to help fix the state's crumbling roads under a Labor election pledge, and a Melbourne man gives his first interview since being sentenced to jail in Russia. ABC News with Mira McDonald. Good morning. At least 800 people have been killed and 42 Australians remain among the thousands still missing in Nepal and Tibet as rescue crews step up efforts to rescue people trapped in tunnels. South Asia correspondent Rachel Clayton reports.
1: Nepal's military is using helicopters to transport heavy machinery to a dam construction site in the Himalayas after devastating floods hit the region on Wednesday. Rescuers are trying to reach workers who may be alive and trapped in underground tunnels across the affected region. The largest operation is underway at the Upper Trishuli area, where authorities say hundreds of workers may be stuck. About 10,000 Nepali troops have been deployed to assist with the rescue, with specialist teams from both China and India providing support. Rachel Clayton, ABC News, Kathmandu.
0: And in news just in, the number of Australians unaccounted for in the disaster has risen to 43. Extra Australian personnel have been deployed to Kathmandu to support the recovery effort and meet with relatives of the missing people. The state government will reveal more of its plans to tackle potholes and road maintenance this morning, including a new platform for reporting if it wins the November election. Costa Haritos reports.
2: Road users will be able to take a photo of a pothole, make a report, and track the progress of that report on a new website Labor says it will establish if it wins in November. Premier Ben Carroll, who served as Roads Minister for 2 years, will make the announcement later this morning. Under the plan, minimum security prisoners will also take part in road maintenance, such as mowing lawns and picking up rubbish. It follows yesterday's announcement of $352 million to double the number of potholes removed this year. The opposition announced last month it would spend $5 billion over 4 years on road maintenance if elected.
0: One Nation leader Pauline Hanson will begin day three of her visit to Victoria this morning as the party continues to announce its candidates ahead of November's election. Ms Hanson spent much of the weekend in regional Victoria, where she hinted at some of her party's energy policies to a crowd of 1,000 supporters, promising to reinvest in coal and gas and ditch renewable energy projects. The party also picked up its first lower house seat in Western Australia at the Secret Harbour by-election. Associate Professor Zare Gazarian from Monash University says the rise of One Nation is likely to continue impacting the major parties.
3: One Nation can no longer be thought of as a distraction or a blip by the major parties. What we're seeing in terms of the results really, I think, indicates that the party has established itself as a potent political force, absolutely with growing momentum.
0: The Medical Board of Australia has taken action against a former renowned Melbourne gynaecologist accused of performing unnecessary surgeries on endometriosis patients. Investigative reporter Antonio O'Flaherty has the story.
4: The health regulator, APRA, is investigating allegations former Melbourne gynaecologist Simon Gordon repeatedly removed tissue and organs from women for severe endometriosis when pathology results showed little trace of disease. Now, the Medical Board of Australia has referred the matter to the Victorian Civil and Administrative Tribunal, alleging his behaviour constitutes professional misconduct. Dr. Gordon has denied any wrongdoing and says he always acted in the best interests of patients.
0: Parents of former students at a special school in the state's east have sent Premier Ben Carroll details of alleged abuse they say occurred at the school over nearly two decades. Danielle Kotschel reports.
5: The parents sent a chronology of the allegations to Premier Ben Carroll over the weekend. It includes 15 alleged cases of sexual abuse towards disabled children they say occurred at the La Trobe Special Developmental School in Traralgon since 2008. The parents and some former staff members allege the school and the Department of Education did not take their concerns seriously and their children have been traumatised. They want an independent investigation into the school. The Department of Education conducted a review of the school in 2021 and says the safety of students is its priority.
0: An Australian man serving a 13-year sentence in Russia after being captured while fighting for Ukraine has given his first interview since being convicted. Natasha McFarlane reports.
6: Melbourne man Oscar Jenkins was found guilty of participating in an armed conflict as a mercenary by Russian prosecutors earlier this year. He's been in prison and spoken for the first time about his decision to join Ukrainian forces in early 2024.
7: It felt like the right thing to do if a country invades another country.
6: Jenkins also says he would consider fighting for Russia too. An Australian man living in Russia who runs a website which reports sympathetically on Russia and the Putin regime has done the interview. The ABC has not been able to independently verify the circumstances under which it was done.
0: A man has been found dead in Melbourne's east this morning, with another man arrested at the scene. Police say emergency services were called to a property in Penhurn Avenue, Croydon, following reports of a dispute. The man, who was yet to be formally identified, was found dead inside the property. A 57-year-old man has been taken to hospital under police guard with non-life-threatening injuries. Iran says it will punish those responsible for a US attack that, if confirmed, will mark the first military action between the two countries in a month. America's editor John Lyons has more from Washington.
8: This appears to be the first strikes by the United States on Iran since late July. They're reporting that two Iranian drone launches have been hit on the island of Larak, the Larak Island there in the Strait of Hormuz, which is a very strategic island. The Americans are claiming that they hit two launches that were about to launch mines into the Strait of Hormuz. Now, it was only the other day that the Americans said that they had finally cleared the whole of the waterway of any mines so that ships could flow through there freely.
0: At least eight people have been killed and more than a dozen others remain missing after a catamaran capsized off the self-declared Turkish Republic of Northern Cyprus. Europe correspondent Catherine Diss reports.
9: The 40-metre boat, which was carrying 267 people, started taking on water 10 minutes after it disembarked from the northern Cypriot coast towards Turkey. Vision shows passengers clinging on for their lives as the catamaran went under. Many others had already been thrown into the Mediterranean Sea. Rescue crews and private boats raced to save dozens marooned on top of the sinking boat. Most of those on board, thought to be Turkish citizens, have been rescued. The boat sunk to a depth of 500 metres within a couple of hours, and there are fears some of those missing are trapped inside.
0: The Super Members Council is calling for changes to give tens of thousands of young workers access to superannuation. The peak body says 156,000 Victorian teenagers are not being paid super unless they work more than 30 hours a week for one employer. It means young Victorian workers will miss out on an average of $735 this financial year, which is among the highest in the country. Chief Executive Misha Schubert says young women are more affected by the loophole.
10: A lot of young blokes under the age of 18 are employed full-time in trades and apprenticeships. And then you've got a lot of young women who typically fall underneath that 29-hour threshold. Women today who are about to retire, still retiring with a quarter less super than men.
0: Now it's sport. Here's Mark Adenall.
11: Hawthorne AFL defender Jarman Impey says his team is refreshed after a week off and he can't wait to take on Fremantle in this Thursday's qualifying final in Perth.
12: I feel like we're just in a really good place. You know, we've got a good team and the goal was to finish top four and we have. So let's see what next week brings us.
11: To the AFLW, Richmond has beaten Essendon by 5 points in Darwin. Carlton had a one-goal win over Fremantle. Hawthorn defeated Collingwood. Geelong beat Gold Coast. The Demons thrashed Brisbane. And Port Adelaide recorded a 4-point win over the Giants. The Australian men's basketball team has defeated Jordan 126-93 in their World Cup qualifier in the Philippines. And in soccer's English Premier League, Manchester United beat Ipswich Town 5-2, Chelsea defeated Brighton 4-3, Sunderland had a 1-0 win over Fulham, while Leeds and Brentford have played out a 1-1 draw.
0: To the weather now. For the state, areas of morning fog, cloudy and mostly dry in the morning, then a dry and sunny afternoon throughout. A mild day with light and variable winds, tending light to moderate northerly in the evening. On the bays, variable winds below 10 knots, seas below half a metre. For Melbourne, cloud clearing. The chance of morning fog about the nearby hills. We're heading for a top today of 17 degrees. Tomorrow, a shower or two and windy, 22 degrees. Wednesday, a shower or two, 17. More showers about on Thursday, 18 degrees. Friday, showers increasing, 17. Saturday, showers, also 17. Right now in Melbourne, it's 11 degrees. ABC News.
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14: It's Brad from Transport Victoria. Looking okay for the major arterials heading in towards the city of Melbourne at the moment. Right at the end of the Western Freeway, just take care through Derrimut, getting onto the M80 Ring Road. A truck has broken down before that entry ramp. And now the left emergency lane with our crews, but drive with caution past the scene. Otherwise, a clear run. A couple of brakes on further back around Aintree and Deanside, past Leakes Road and Hopkins Roads. But otherwise, looking okay towards the city of Melbourne. The Westgate Freeway delay-free run up and over the bridge in towards the city exits. And further back, the Princes Freeway. A couple of brakes on around Laverton, but otherwise clear. Geelong Ring Road fine in both directions. The Midland Highway is running well between Ballarat and Geelong. No troubles for the Hamilton Highway. And for the Princes Highway, looking pretty good between Portland and Geelong. There'll be some works happening tonight on Geelong and Warrnambool V-Line services, so check the Transport Victoria website or the V-Line website. And at the moment, works continue and affect the Ballarat, Ararat and Maribyrnong V-Line services, with buses and coaches replacing trains for a stretch. Allow plenty of extra travel time both directions.
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15: 1300 303 468 and 0467 842 722. I'll run through the weather for you in a moment, and then we're going to have a chat to the convener of the Ballarat branch of the Public Transport Users Association. Patrick Javanen is in charge locally. He's been out and about. I noticed there was a couple of articles in Craig Wilson's newspapers on Friday about trips he'd been making into parts of Western Victoria. So we'll have a chat with Patrick Javanen about public transport in Western Victoria in just a moment. A couple of SMSs that have popped in while we're chatting with Deb. I mentioned the robot games. Linda says, hi, Steve. The marching robots reminded me of Star Wars and the Clone Wars and Stormtroopers. Just have to hope Luke Skywalker, Han Solo, Princess Leia and Chewbacca and the Rebel Alliance are gathering and will save the planet. A little close to home, Linda. So, yes, thank you for that. And there's also this in the old days of our prisoners, if they were hard asses, were given hard labour on top of doing time. We need chain gangs like in the States. Oh, brother, we're out there, style. I think if prisoners are used to help fix the roads, it won't be chain gang style like you saw in that film. I would be reasonably confident that that wouldn't be up to current standards. 18 in Ballarat, 15 in Daylesford, 15 in Colac, 19 for Maribyrnong. Ararat, 19. Stall and Hamilton, 18. Mortlake, 17. Patchy morning fog, sunny afternoon, light winds from the north, around 20 k's by the late evening. 16 for the coast, for Portland and Warrnambool. 17 if you're off to Melbourne today, 16 around Geelong. If you're heading to Bendigo, 20.

0: in Horsham. 18 degrees. Now, tomorrow, sunny morning, so a sunny start, then a very high chance of showers in the afternoon and evening. Northerlies at 30 k's, increasing to 45 in the morning, and then up to 50 k's before turning west-northwesterly with the change later in the afternoon and evening. So a windy day tomorrow, temperatures around 18 to 20 degrees. Back to 12 to 14 on Wednesday, with a medium chance of showers most likely in the morning. On Thursday, partly cloudy, very high chance of showers morning and afternoon. West-northwesterlies light in the evening, and 13 to 15 degrees. 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
1: From Ararat to Colac and across the Central Highlands, this is ABC Ballarat.
0: Next news at 7:30, about 16 minutes away. Now, as I mentioned, the Ballarat branch of the Public Transport Users Association is back up and running. They are advocating for better transport right around Western Victoria. Patrick Jarvinen is the convener and is our guest this morning. Patrick, good morning and welcome.
2: Good morning.
0: Thanks for your time. Now, when did the branch get back up and running? When did the local branch start up again?
2: So it started up again around May or June this year.
0: Mm-hmm.
2: That's when I started this role in an official capacity.
0: Okay. And just explain what it is the local branch is doing in terms of public transport and advocacy. So Patrick, what's the branch doing locally?
2: I'll give a broader perspective on what the Public Transport Users Association does. So we lobby the government for improvements to the public transport system in order to hopefully offer a suitable alternative to driving, including all modes of transport such as buses, trams, coaches and trains. Specifically in Ballarat, that would relate to the bus network, and in the surrounding area, it would relate to coaches and the rail services.
0: Okay, so what needs to happen from the Public Transport Users Association view with the bus network? Because there's been a lot said. What do you think needs to happen?
2: I guess we'll look at a few of those issues. We know that the users can expect excessive journey times as a result of indirect and roundabout routes. There's a lack of shelters and seating. Service frequency is not at a state where passengers can use the service reliably as part of their everyday lives. Information is hard to come across and hard to digest. And because our branch covers a large area, we also have to look at similar networks in areas like Ararat, Stawell, Horsham, whose networks are very much unusable as part of people's everyday lives.
0: Okay, so basically the picture you paint is that there's a system there, but it's just difficult to use. So I assume in a lot of areas it's not being used very well or very much at all.
2: No, we're seeing particularly in places like Ararat and Horsham in incredibly low patronage figures, mostly because the service is more or less unusable for the purpose of everyday life.
0: How do you feed this information back to government or back to those that run the services, Patrick? Can you just explain, in terms of the advocacy, how that would work on these particular topics?
2: So a lot of it is us forming lines of correspondence with the department and local members. So, in fact, just the other day, late this Friday, I had a meeting with Michaela Settle, MP for Eureka, about some omissions that were made to the recent Ballarat station upgrade, and the things we outlined were forwarded to the Minister for Transport. So we're waiting to

0: here, what's going to happen there. But that's sort of one of our main ways of advocating.
1: Mm. I noticed in the Stall paper, and I think also in the Ararat paper, you've been in both of those communities recently, and you're asking for residents in those communities to actually speak up about their public transport. So are you trying to get a sense of what the community wants from those, or is it more about those people actually raising their voice so that they're not ignored by government and by planners?
0: I guess it's a bit of both. Definitely, people in regional Victoria feel as if they've been forgotten or they're not being listened to. So I think it's important that we present ourselves as a voice or as a platform for them to raise their voice, as well as a voice being a voice for them. Especially considering, you know, that the public transport services out there are inadequate.
1: So how big is your area? What communities do you cover, Patrick?
0: So our branch is currently the largest PTUA regional branch by land area, stretching from Bacchus Marsh effectively all the way to the South Australian border. So it's a very, very big area.
1: Is that mostly along the Western Rail Line corridor?
0: That's where most of the people that we represent live, yes. But, you know, our branch stretches all the way up to the very top of Yarriambiack Council and all the way down to Glenelg or Portland in Glenelg. So there's a quite a large north-south dimension there as well.
1: Okay, so yeah, you've got a very big area, so you've got your work cut out for you. Can I ask, Patrick, in all of that area, across much of that area, there have been, over the last few years, including more recently, calls for return of passenger rail. There's talk about Horsham to Ararat, some sort of pendulum train to get people onto the V-Line services instead of the coaches. Various calls about even the Geelong to Ballarat line having some passenger rail return. As someone interested in this area, what do you think of those calls? Are they achievable, or are they just sort of, I don't know, a little bit too ambitious? What's your thinking?
0: No, I think they're definitely achievable. Most of the railway's there, right? The most of the infrastructure is there. In places, say, Hamilton and up towards Mildura, obviously we can expect that there's a lot of refreshing that needs doing at a lot of the stations, but largely the infrastructure is there, so that cost is
1: more cost effective than having to rebuild rail lines from scratch.
0: Definitely. And there are occasional tourist trains that run up to Mildura, which is a big sort of talking point for a lot of the folks up in Mildura who want their train back. Obviously, Geelong Ballarat is used very, very heavily as a freight line and as a transfer line for V line, and that's gained a lot of attention quite recently in the wake of that proposal by the Greens. Horsham actually does see passenger rail services, but the service is privatised and it runs twice a week, which is highly inadequate. Mm. Highly.
1: Just finally, can I ask you, Patrick, why you wanted to take this on?
0: I've had a long time passion for public transport, particularly the railways, and I was always wondering how I could use my knowledge and my passion of the network to hopefully try and make it better, push for change, and

0: I found that the Public Transport Users Association did have a Ballarat branch, but it was dormant. And so I wrote to PTUA, and the rest is history.
1: Yeah, history indeed. Well, Patrick, I look forward to speaking to you again on other occasions as issues come up. So, just before you go, we had a call from a listener saying people want the trams back in Sturt Street and into the mall in Ballarat. What do you think of that as an idea? I know it would be extraordinarily expensive. Is that a bit pie in the sky, or should we actually seriously consider something like that again?
0: I don't think that it's an outlandish thing to think about in the very, very long term. But in the meantime, I think that our attention is best placed in fixing the bus network, especially because a really reliable and frequent bus network has all the potential to evolve into something more, such as a BRT or a tram.
1: Patrick, thanks for your time this morning.
0: No worries. Thank you very much.
1: That's Patrick Jarvinen, convener of the Ballarat Public Transport Users Association branch, and in the chair. He's managed to reactivate the local branch, but big area to cover as well. All of Western Victoria, pretty much. So he's certainly taken on a big job. Just on the SMS, by using prisoners to work on roads, wouldn't that be using them as slaves if they were unpaid? My understanding is with some of the work that goes on in prison, and prisoners do have jobs within the prison system in some areas, that they are compensated. I don't think they're paid like you would be on the outside, but there is some money earned, so I'm not across all of the conditions of that sort of stuff. There's also this that's come through from Richard at Lexton. Morning, Steve. Very pleased to report many potholes were patched on the Sunraysia Highway on Friday. However, many were not. Subsequently, we found a young lady pulled over near our neighbour's farm on Saturday night with a damaged tyre on a Merc with very low profile wheels. She was driving to Denali to visit her nan, but ran into major problems outside of Lexton. Those tyres would be a special order, so she was definitely stuck and needed to be towed. Yeah, thank you, Richard, for your SMS this morning as well. 5 minutes to the news coming up at 7:30. This is Adele. Hasn't been on the playlist for a while.

0: That's Adele from the album 30 and Easy on Me. Adele Adkins, multiple Grammy and Brit Award winner. Coming up to the news at 7:30. Not sure. Oh, here we go. Yeah, Van Morrison. Better than the plump little Irishman you played earlier. I quite like Van Morrison. I was quite pleased with the selection of the anniversary track this morning. There's also this. How can prisoners be thought of as slaves when all their needs are paid for by the taxpayers? Also, they'd be repaying what they owe to society in general. Sorry, a good morning should have been first, says the SMS. I knew that would spark a bit of conversation. So thank you for your SMS as well. 0467 842 722 and 1300 303 468. It's time for news. It's 7:30.
1: Good morning. This is ABC Ballarat, Central Victoria and Southwest Victoria News. I'm Jean Bell. Warrnambool's Nepalese community group has cancelled its annual cultural celebration event following the devastating flash floods in Nepal last week. More than 700 people have died and nearly 3,000 others are missing after flash floods tore through Nepal and part of Tibet. The Nepalese community group was due to hold a celebration of the cultural Tej festival on Saturday, but it's been cancelled in light of the tragedy. The group's vice president, Mohan Bam, says they plan to hold a candlelight vigil at Warrnambool's Civic Green instead.
2: It is quite sad and no one's quite up to celebrating the festival. Instead, you know, we thought, okay, let's gather together and just mourn for the people they have lost their lives and also stand together to bounce back and help them who are impacted.
1: Castleton resident and Rotary District Governor Tony Thiel says the club has launched an appeal to help with the recovery and says Nepalese members on the ground are describing difficult conditions.
3: It's just beyond belief. I've even had people from within our Rotary family reach out to say that they're missing relations. And at this stage, the issue is there's no power in the areas that have been most impacted.
1: The owner of Fortuna Villa in Bendigo has been fined $3,000 and escaped conviction after he was caught illegally selling alcohol. Ashley Aldridge reports.
4: The Bendigo Magistrates Court heard Liquor Control Victoria officers raided historic estate Fortuna Villa in April last year, and a worker admitted to serving wine to people at a high tea. The court heard officers also saw beer, wine and cider in fridges and on a menu. Its owner and director, Paul Banks, told the court he only ever donated wine, not sold it, and had tried to renew his liquor licence. Liquor Control Victoria told the court a liquor licence was previously held in another business name for Fortuna Villa and not the one it is now trading under. Magistrate True Hoon told the court general deterrence was important.
1: The Ararat Rural City Mayor says he is deeply saddened after the Dobie War Memorial was vandalised last week. It's the second vandalism incident in the region this month as police continue to investigate damage to a 100-year-old war memorial in Beaufort in a separate matter. Mayor Bob Sanders says two commemorative rocks with the names of Dobie residents who were killed at war were badly defaced, with numerous surrounding plants and trees ripped out. He says the vandalism has devastated the community.
5: They just need to understand.

0: understand the desecration of sites like this certainly doesn't help anybody's cause, and it really all it does is alienate people from each other more.
1: A regional council advocacy group says while it welcomes state government road funding to fix twice as many potholes, long-term investment is needed to make a difference. The state government has announced $352 million will be spent immediately to repair 500,000 potholes this financial year. The extra funding will delay the removal of three level crossings in Melbourne by a year, with the Geelong Ring Road, Western Highway, Calder Highway, Princes Highway and regional roads to be prioritised. Regional Cities Victoria Chair Ben Blaine welcomes the funding but says the call for an additional $2 billion for roads still stands.
2: We would welcome a longer conversation around not just a one-off sugar hit for 1 year, but a multi-year funding to be really able to make a difference, to have sustainable and safe roads across regional Victoria.
1: And One Nation has unveiled a number of its candidates vying for regional seats in Western Victoria at the state election in November. Stuart Robinson will contest the Wendouree electorate, Paul Ballinger is standing in the Eureka seat, and Donna Buxton will contest Ripon. Former Bendigo councillor Vaughan Williams will also take a tilt at the upper house seat of Western Victoria. And the City of Greater Bendigo and Department of Transport are considering a truck curfew along Howard Street in Epsom. Former Premier and member for Bendigo East, Jacinta Allen, says parents of school children are concerned about student safety along the stretch of road. The curfew would ban trucks on Howard Street during school drop-off and pick-up times. Now to the weather, cloud clearing and sunny across much of the region today. Ballarat, a high of 18 degrees and Bendigo, 20 degrees. That's ABC News.
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4: 1300 33468 and 0467 842 722 for texts if you want to get in touch with us. This morning, we'll head to the Weather Bureau in just a moment and find out what's in store with the weather for... Well, today looks pretty good. Tomorrow, a bit of a mixed bag by the look of things with that front coming through sometime later on Tuesday. So, as I say, Bureau in just a moment. Then a bit of sport, as we do on a Monday. If you are heading to the station today, Ballarat Line still has coaches replacing trains. Ballarat, Ararat and Maryborough. Today's the last day. As of tomorrow, I still haven't had a chance to look up what happens tomorrow. You'll be able to do that, though, on the V-Line website, so vline.com.au. Evening coaches for the Geelong Line, no listings for Warrnambool trains, so they should be running okay, and now green tick on the Bendigo Line, so no major disruptions there. On the highways, Western Highway was a really good run earlier, and we heard from Brad about the a truck breakdown near Rockbank, I think it is. Traffic's now banked back almost to Melton, and it's a pretty heavy run to get past that. Then patchy moderate run down onto the Westgate. The Westgate's still running pretty well once you get there, but it's a little bit slower to get through, including a bit on the Ring Road. For the Princes Freeway, it continues a good run for a Monday morning. Some moderate congestion around Williams Landing, lightens off through Laverton and clear by Laverton North. West to Warrnambool's okay, Ring Road's okay, Midland Highway also looks to be travelling all right. And nothing else on any of our major roads for me to let you know about at this point. 1300 303 468 and 0467 842 722. Belinda House is our forecaster at the Bureau. Good morning, Belinda.
5: Good morning. Yeah, we've seen some fairly extensive fog and perhaps low cloud through Ballarat and the southwest. Our instruments at the airport there look like that the fog has improved just at the airport at the present, but with the extensive bank of fog and low cloud around, it might not be completely done for the morning. So, you know, just be a bit wary of some foggy conditions and, you know, low cloud, otherwise keeping the skies a bit grey for the morning time. But look beyond the morning and that should clear away, and we're looking for a fairly dry, mild and mostly sunny day. Top temperatures are going to push into those high teens. Ballarat today looking for a top of 18 degrees. Ararat 19, Stawell 18, Maryborough 19, Colac just 15 degrees there, Cape Otway 14, Mortlake 17. So some foggy conditions, low clouds to start the day. Once that clears, a dry, mostly sunny day on the way.
4: Rightio. So tomorrow looks a bit more interesting in terms of weather and this front.
5: Yeah, that's right. So we're going to start to see the first of the showers perhaps pushing into the far west of the state in the middle of the afternoon. It's probably going to hold on until evening before it reaches up into Ballarat. So the bulk of the day through Ballarat dry before we see those showers pushing in the evening time. Before the day's out, perhaps 2 to 5 millimetres might be as much as you'd expect to push into Ballarat, perhaps closer to that lower end. Down into the southwest of the state, you might see those 5 to 10 millimetre amounts coming through with that front on Tuesday. But it's feeling very much like spring. That cold front's going to bring those showers later in the day on Tuesday. By the time we move through Wednesday, perhaps not a whole lot of shower activity left, so a clearing trend on those showers on Wednesday, albeit a colder day on the way. But look, then we've got another cold front to come through Thursday, another cold front to come through at the end of the week as well. So feeling like spring, a number of our cold fronts to come through this week, which will bring some periods of showery weather and perhaps some periods of fresher winds as well.
4: Okie doke. It's going to be a busy week with the weather. Thanks, Belinda. Have a great day.
5: See you. Thank you.
4: Belinda House, our forecaster on duty this morning.
6: From Ararat to Colac and across the Central Highlands, this is ABC Ballarat.
4: Twenty-one to 8. News is coming up at 8 a.m. of course to follow. We'll talk sport in just a moment with David Brio, as we do, and then we are going to find out about a show which is coming up, which features a local cast. It is Into the Woods. It's coming up at Her Majesty's Theatre. We're going to have a chat to the performer who will be the witch. Georgie Coghlan will join me in the studio in just a little bit. But let's chat about sport. David Brio talks sport with us on a Monday, and he's here once again. Morning, David.
7: Good morning, Steve.
4: Where do you want to start this morning? Do you want to start locally? Do you want to start with all the massive international stuff going on?
7: Let's go to the important stuff, the homegrown. we just, every week's an important week for the Ballarat district competitions.
4: Yes,
7: and,
4: indeed.
7: We'll focus on Ballarat and Central Highlands League. So we'll go straight to the Central Highlands first up because they're the most progressed. They're 2 weeks out from a grand final. They're at the preliminary final stage now. Just out of interest, Steve, it's always interesting to wonder how many clubs are still involved when you get down to this stage, because the strong clubs will be there in both netball and football, but when you've got 17 clubs in a competition as the Central Highlands does, you want to see as many clubs still involved in the penultimate week or in ultimately the grand final week. So all up, there are still 14 of the 17 clubs with representation across football and netball. And, of course, that's from the seniors down to the juniors. That's really encouraging. There's 10 clubs with football teams, and there's another 4 different clubs, but all up 13 clubs have still at least one netball team engaged in the second last week of the round. So I think that's great for participation. It's also great for crowds because you've got people from lots of different clubs coming and going. They don't stay all day, but they go through the gates, and it's obviously good for the atmosphere. So anyway, just a little side fact there on the Central Highlands, and I'm sure all other competitions, that's what you want to see, good spread, keep everyone involved. But anyway, in the football, the winners of the weekend knockout semi-finals were skipped in the reigning Premier. Big comeback in the last quarter in the Central Highlands. The Steek through, they looked in trouble against Gordon, but they got home by 9 points in the end. So they progress. And Dales are a little bit more convincing. They defeated Buninyong by 39 points. So preliminary finals next Saturday and Sunday. We've got Bungaree and Dalesford at Learmonth, and we've got Dunstown and Skipton at Creswick. Creswick had their first... hosted their first final in 15 years at the weekend, and they're backing up, so they must have been impressed, the league, with the facilities and the ground in particular at Creswick, so they get another bite of the cherry, which is great to see. So that's where we're at with the Central Highlands football.
4: Okay. Do you want to do netball, or do you want to go to the Ballarat football?
7: Well, we'll go to Ballarat footy.
4: Yep.
7: And first week of finals. And I guess the big news there was that in the 2 elimination finals, last year's Premier, the reigning Premier, Daly, is out. And the Premier from 2 years ago, Melton is done. So, interesting developments there. In the qualifying final, it was Sebastopol in a thriller, kicking a goal in the last minute over North Ballarat, 95-91. The two eliminations, Ballarat, which had finished third, they defeated Melton by 33 points, and Sunbury, which have really got their season going late, because they were on the edge of the top six for a long time. They won by a convincing 68 points over Daly. That would have surprised a lot of people. So, they now go into the semi-final stage.
4: Yep.
7: With first and second semi-finals, but the teams that are out Sebastopol and Ballarat, they'll meet in the second semi-final, and the winner of that will go to the grand final, and North Ballarat will play, who do they play? They play Sunbury, first semi-final knockout. Right, Central Highlands netball preliminary final, no surprises here. Springbank bounced back to win by 20 goals over Gordon, and Learmonth, 45 goals over Skipton. So the power of those top four teams is showing through. So preliminary finals, Hepburn, the favourite, will play Learmonth. That's going to be a massive contest. And Daylesford will play Springbank next week in preliminary finals. In the Ballarat netball, Daly and North Ballarat, what a rivalry they've had over the years, and it could go right down to the wire again. They played in the qualifying final, and Daly got home by one goal, 43-42. Must have been edge of your seat stuff there. So those two teams progressed, and the winners of the elimination were Lake Wendouree over Ballarat by only four goals, and Sunbury defeated Sebastopol by seven. So, it's shaping up. North Ballarat will have to do it the hard way now, but Daly and North Ballarat certainly there's not much between them there, Steve. So that's how it all panned out as we get very close to, as we do right across the region with other competitions as well. We're only 1 to 2 weeks away from grand finals. Just wrapping up on that side of things, yesterday was the Ballarat Football League Women's Competition grand final day, and Daly won their fourth premiership in a row. So they've been absolutely dominant in that area, and they just keep on winning. So four flags in a row, that's a great feat in any competition, any sport.
4: Busy time of year. Busy time
7: of
4: year.
7: It is. Hmm. The scary part now is, I was just looking at the summer programs. We hit spring tomorrow, and the Ballarat Highlands or Ballarat Tuesday Pennant Bowls starts 4 weeks tomorrow. So they're only 4 weeks away, and they're underway. And the Ballarat Cricket, you'll talk about cricket this morning, yep. Ballarat Cricket, and the Saturday Pennant Bowls, October the 3rd. So I'll tell you what, you never get much break between sports. It's a blink of an eye, and we'll be talking about our bowls and cricket scenes.
4: Yeah, yes, indeed. Now, just before you go, AFL wildcard on the weekend. We've got the results. I haven't asked you, I don't think, before. What do you think of the wildcard at the AFL level?
7: Well, I think what it did, and what everyone's talked about, I think it was probably more significant in the lead-up rather than the event itself, the games themselves, because it kept teams interested for much longer. But in the, there were quite a number of teams that were never going to make the top eight under the old structure, but under the top 10 to get a wild card, right up to the second last round, teams like North Melbourne, St Kilda, they were still a chance of making the playoffs, as we say. So I think that's the key. I mean, they're raving about the big crowds the weekend. Well, it wouldn't matter whether it was a wild card weekend or actually elimination finals. They're going to get big crowds. But you can be a little... It's going to make it hard, as they say, for the teams to go through that, because they've got to win five to win a flag.
4: Yeah.
7: And, and someone said the weekend in the media after Collingwood has lost. I said, they've lost a close game. What a great season they've had. Well, have they? Because they actually finished 10th. His 10th is not a great season. You still had a chance. They were a fighting chance. But really, you get the chance to stay alive. But if you lose those depending on where you're coming from. Yeah. It's but there's it's a very split. You hear, listen to a lot of talk back on radio, and in the media experts, and there's so many in favour and so many against, and they're either against, and then there's also some that don't want to call them finals. They're just qualifiers.
4: Yeah.
7: Quarterfinals.
4: Yeah, yeah. It, so, it does get people whatever. Talking. Radio. Yeah. Got to go. Thanks, David.
7: No worries at all.
4: Talk next
7: go
4: week.
7: Hobbies.
4: Yeah, any, as Jan said, any win's a good win. So we'll take him. Thanks, David.
7: Thanks,
4: David. David Brio, sports writer and journalist, he joins us on a Monday. It's 12 minutes to the news at 8. We're going to find out about Into the Woods with Georgie Coghlan next.

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0: You may recall our last discussion about Her Majesty's and some of the things I've got coming up. Well, we were told that one show coming up, Into the Woods, was coming, and there was a bit made about one of the people that was starring in that show. The person starring in the show is Georgie Coghlan. She plays the witch in Into the Woods, and she's with me in the studio this morning. Georgie, good morning.
2: Oh, good morning, Steve.
0: Thanks for coming in. Now, I don't know very much about the show other than my impression is this is a collision of fairy tales that makes this show. Is that right?
2: You've nailed it, Steve.
0: Okay.
2: Yes. It is about what we wish for, and Stephen Sondheim, the incredible lyricist and composer who created this show, it's a very famous show, it's one of the most difficult musical theatre shows that you could put on, he decided what would happen

0: the happy, dancing, beautiful, perfect ending tied up in a bow that many musical theatres do, where all the audience leaves and sings, oh, that's amazing, but that's not really what happens in life, where the princess rides off with the prince on the horse. He really wanted to challenge that notion and include a reflection of life and reflection of how life doesn't always go the way we want on the stage. So it's beautifully written, but Steve, it is one of the hardest musicals.
1: Why is it difficult?
0: So his music is very, very unexpected. If you're trying to learn a melody normally in a Rodgers and Hammerstein, for example, you know where the melody goes, you listen to it a few times. Sondheim decides to surprise you with, Sarah Barlow, our musical director, would be much more qualified to answer this, Steve, but as a vocalist learning, I can't necessarily pick the first note out of his preceding chord because he'll just pluck it from a completely different spot. It might be minor. He'll jump around. Another example is all of our ensemble songs together that we sing. Sondheim won't give us the same line in the first time we sing it to the second time. So you think, oh, great, I've learnt that song. And then Sarah will be like, it's different. So he constantly plays with you, tricks you, keeps your audience and keeps you as a performer on your toes. And then you add the lyrics. So the lyrics are next level. I do a rap, the witch's rap.
1: Okay, yeah.
0: And even just learning that, Steve. So all of my lyrics are in the shower and every morning I'm up trying to get the beat and get the lyrics. And that's the same with all of us. It's his lyrics are so clever and so insightful. So you'll be taken on a really wonderful ride. You strap yourself into the beautiful Her Majesty's and Matt Henderson, our incredible director, who has he has worked on so many productions all around Australia and the world. He had this beautiful vision to do almost like a concert version of this show. And it's going to be magnificent at Her Majesty's because his talent is not just in his directing. He has an incredible breadth of knowledge in lighting and production. So I think you're all in for a wonderful treat.
1: Tell me, this is a return to musical theatre for you, and you just gave me a very potted career history. So could just very briefly run through so listeners understand the return for you on stage.
0: Sure. So a young girl from Warrnambool, from the southwest, went up to Melbourne and studied a Bachelor of Science in Pharmacology and Zoology. Then I decided to do a graduate diploma and became a Year 12 biology teacher and loved that, but had big dreams on the side because I used to perform in Holiday Actors in Warrnambool. That's where I learned all of my musical theatre knowledge and got into We'll Rock You, the professional show with Queen, and was auditioned by Roger Taylor and Brian May from Queen. And that's where I met Matt Henderson, our director. Yep. So did that for the original Melbourne season, then did Carousel with the production company, David Campbell. Loved it, but wanted something else, Steve, for my brain to be challenged with. So went into journalism through Channel 31.
1: Yep.
0: And from there, Channel 9, then Channel 10 The Circle, then The Project. And then decided, do you know what, Steve, that original dream and that passion is calling really loudly. So at 50, I went back to drama school, and now I'm back in musical theatre, which is really lovely.
1: You also neglected to mention restaurateur in amongst all of that
0: as well. Yes, yes. We've had a lot of fun doing the provincial here in Lola, which we had such a wonderful time and now sold, and now we have the Buninyong Hotel. Mm,
1: yeah. So you've had quite the diverse career on the way through. So what's it like then for you to be back on stage here in Her Majesty's?
0: It feels like coming home. It's a really beautiful moment. This cast is incredible. They are just so talented. But most importantly, Steve, you know what it's like. We can work with people that are supremely talented, but they're not nice people. It's not that enjoyable. This cast, so talented, are genuinely the most incredible human beings. And this has been a really different model. Matt wanted to handpick us, so we did an audition. He called us all up and handpicked us, which was really beautiful to receive that call. And we're all balancing families, careers, professions, life, travel, with people that have all either studied here in Ballarat and are coming back or live here in Ballarat, have got babies. So it's been a really different model where he's tried to put us all together and we haven't necessarily rehearsed in big, big chunks. We've all sort of fitted it in with our lifestyle. And I'm really proud of what we're going to be able to present to Ballarat. So it's going to be so exciting this weekend.
1: Yes, four performances starting on Friday with 7:30 sessions, Saturday 1:30 and 7:30. There's a matinee on Sunday as well. So they're the four. So Friday, Saturday and

0: Sunday, and you're looking forward to it, I can tell.
1: It's a dream role, it's a dream cast, and it's a dream show. Not many people, Steve, get to say, I've done a Stephen Sondheim, and to do it in your hometown, and to do it at the beautiful Her Majesty's, that's a tick-the-box career moment. So we're all feeling... We're all really nervous, like we're all really nervous and anxious, because it is a big thing to step back onto the stage with a show like Into the Woods. Maybe it would have been easier to do a Rodgers and Hammerstein.
0: Something else, yeah.
1: But we've loved the challenge. Sarah Barlow is the most wonderful musical director. She has got the most incredible orchestra, beautiful local musicians, a full orchestra on stage too, not a half orchestra.
0: Okay.
1: So we've got the full string section.
0: It's going to be a big show.
1: It's going to be a wonderful show. So please grab your tickets this weekend. We can't wait to see you.
0: Thanks, Georgie, for coming in.
1: Thank you for having me.
0: Georgie Coghlan playing the witch in Into the Woods. Hermaj.com is where you'll find tickets. It's on Friday, Saturday and Sunday. Four performances only. We'll be back at 8:30. It's time for news and AM. It's 8 o'clock.
2: ABC News with Mary McDonald. Good morning. The number of Australians missing in the Nepal-Tibet flood disaster has risen to 43. Authorities say more than 800 people have died and more than 3,000 are missing. While Australian officials have said they hold grave concerns for those unaccounted for, Assistant Foreign Minister Matt Thistlethwaite says he hasn't lost hope, especially after the extraordinary survival story of Sydney woman Cara Severino.
3: She's now safely back in Kathmandu. So that case provides some hope, but obviously every day this goes on, it becomes more difficult.
2: And heavy machinery has been deployed to Nepal's flood-hit region in a bid to rescue people trapped in a series of tunnels. Efforts to free more than 100 workers stuck underground at a hydroelectric dam are being hampered by heavy rain and rising water levels. Chinese tunnel rescuer Li Yingping says getting to those trapped is challenging.
4: The biggest difficulty is secondary disasters. There are ongoing risks from upstream landslide, dammed lakes and rain in the forecast. We have to anticipate and control these hazards. Secondly, the survival of the trapped. This disaster struck days ago and the conditions inside are extremely harsh.
2: The opposition says the government's latest announcement to improve the state of Victorian roads is just tinkering around the edges. The Premier is promising to have skilled roadside maintenance crews freed up to focus on fixing potholes by having supervised minimum security prisoners take over basic duties like mowing, rubbish and graffiti removal. Shadow Roads Minister Danny O'Brien says it's taken the government too long to get serious about the issue.
5: This government cannot be trusted. It's had 12 years to do anything about the roads, and indeed they've gone backwards after multiple years of cuts and neglect. To have the government have this conversion on the road to Damascus in the last few months before an election just can't be believed.
2: Australia's online safety regulator is urging companies that manufacture smart glasses to automatically blur the faces of people being filmed without their consent. The eSafety Commissioner says the glasses should also have clear recording lights that can't be switched off or covered up. There are growing concerns people are being secretly filmed in public, with some of the footage then posted to social media. The federal government is facing calls for a temporary ban on the glasses while Australia's privacy laws catch up. An Australian man convicted in what the federal government has called a sham trial in Russia has spoken for the first time about why he decided to join Ukrainian forces in 2024. Natasha McFarlane reports.
6: Melbourne man Oscar Jenkins is serving a 13-year sentence after being captured while fighting for Ukraine. Earlier this year, he was found guilty of participating in an armed conflict as a mercenary. Now he's given some insight as to why he decided to volunteer, saying it felt like the right thing to do.
7: It's not my life doesn't mean anything to me, but sacrifices might need to be made.
6: He also said he'd fight for his captors as well. Another Australian has done the interview. He runs a website which reports sympathetically on the country and the Putin regime. The ABC hasn't been able to independently verify the circumstances under which the interview was done.
2: Iran is vowing to retaliate against a new strike by the United States on an island in the Strait of Hormuz. America's editor John Lyons reports.
8: US officials say they hit two rocket launches on Larak Island in the Strait of Hormuz. They say they made the strikes after detecting the Iranian military preparing to launch mines into the waterway. These were the first US strikes.

0: strikes on Iran since July, and it was only last week that the US said it had cleared the Strait of all mines. The Islamic Revolutionary Guard Corps vowed that the Sons of Iran would retaliate. John Lyons, ABC News, Washington.
1: New modelling has found 156,000 Victorian teenagers will miss out on millions of dollars in superannuation this financial year. The Super Members Council says young workers are currently excluded from guaranteed superannuation unless they work more than 30 hours a week for one employer. The Peak Bodies analysis found 91% of teenagers aren't meeting that threshold and is calling on the government to make changes to the scheme. Chief Executive Misha Schubert says not being paid super from a young age will have an impact later in life.
2: We know that this is going to cost young workers big dollars by retirement because they miss out on the compounding investment returns. That is why super is such a terrific success story for Australians.
1: To the weather now for the state, cloudy and mostly dry in the south. For Melbourne, cloud clearing, the chance of morning fog about the nearby hills, a top of 17. It's 11 degrees. ABC News.
3: Good morning, welcome to AM. I'm Rachel Mealy, coming to you from the lands of the Turrbal and Yuggera people in Brisbane. On today's program, One Nation sends a chill down the spine of the political establishment, winning a once safe Labor seat in Western Australia and providing momentum heading into the Victorian election. And how criminals are stealing money by tampering with gift cards.
4: We've seen it in Canada, we've seen it in the UK, we've seen it in Western Europe, we've obviously seen it in Australia, New Zealand, Singapore. It's really a global phenomenon.
3: First today, the Australian government has committed another $3 million to humanitarian efforts on the Nepal-China border as search and rescue efforts continue after the devastating floods. The death toll from catastrophic flooding is nearing 800, with thousands still missing, including 43 Australians. Our correspondent Natalie Whiting reports from Kathmandu.
5: Wearing a hard hat and high-vis vest, a man rappels down a deep hole that's been dug through layers of mud to reach a tunnel below. Rescue efforts in flood-devastated parts of Nepal are increasingly focusing on hydropower projects, where it's believed hundreds of people could be trapped in tunnels. Specialists from India and China have flown in to assist.
6: Our priority is search and rescue, tunnel expert Li Yingping told Chinese state media. Once we get there, we'll conduct an on-site assessment to find the simplest and fastest way to rescue the victims.
5: It's been 5 days since a wall of water, ice and mud swept through the region, triggered by a glacier collapse. While rescue efforts continue, some survivors are returning to pick through the remains of their villages. What will we do now? Nothing is left, Meena Gupta says. We are living in the municipality building. We are sleeping there. More than 3,000 people are missing following the disaster. Australian Bhavan Patel has flown in from New South Wales to search for his wife, Reshma.
7: I feel like so helpless and yes, I just want some help and just please bring the Reshma back with me.
5: It's believed she was at a border crossing between China and Nepal, having completed a pilgrimage to Mount Kailas when the flooding hit. Mr. Patel thinks she may have been on the China-controlled Tibet side, and he wants to see better coordination of search efforts and satellite resources.
7: So I just want to request to government and our prime minister, say they're going to push Chinese government can do something, is sending out more help.
5: China has said six Australians are among the missing on its side of the border in its first detailed release of information. There have been concerns about a lack of communication from the Chinese side. Back in Nepal, authorities are starting mass burials of unidentified bodies. DNA is being taken and graves carefully marked in the hope their loved ones can one day identify them. This is Natalie Whiting in Kathmandu, reporting for AM.
3: Vigils were held around Australia across the weekend.

0: And to mourn the thousands missing in the Nepal-Tibet floods. As the threat of more flooding lingers over the disaster area, scientists are warning high-altitude regions like the Himalayas will face increasingly severe effects of climate change. Diana Damjanovic reports.
1: The disaster on the Nepal-Tibet border began when an enormous section of glacier, Chinese officials estimating it was larger than 60 football fields, collapsed and crashed in Nepal's Langtang National Park. Experts point to it becoming an increasing global problem.
2: Melting snow and ice in any environment is rarely a good thing, unless you want to drink the water.
1: Glaciologist and polar engineer Adrian McCallum explains that for centuries, high-altitude communities in the Himalayas have relied upon and built in icy environments known as permafrost. Permafrost is any ground, soil, rock or sediment that's bound together by ice. But Dr. McCallum says climate change is causing the ice to melt.
2: As we get increased glacial recession, potentially cooling of water or water percolating through soil or through rock or through ice, then that typically weakens those media. And there's always potential for failure to occur, and that appears to have occurred on this occasion.
1: But when it comes to dealing with emissions, there is a view that Nepal has done its bit. Anil Chittaraka is the founder of the Environment Camps for Conservation Awareness and the co-founder of Himalayan Climate Initiative. He says Nepal's electricity sector is almost entirely powered by renewables, yet it pays the price for climate change.
3: So the heating or the accumulation of carbon dioxide is not something the Nepalese, you know, are basically attributed to. But then we face the consequences because we live just below the third pole. So we've done very well in terms of decarbonizing our economy. But the consequences that the global phenomena has, you know, hits us, you know, first. So people are angry. You know, people are worried.
1: Global aid is now heading to Nepal, with Australia, the UK and India sending cash and disaster relief supplies such as temporary shelters. Another expert says the climate challenges Nepalese people are facing are exacerbated by the country's weak economy. David Sanderson is a professor at the University of New South Wales. He specialises in disasters and disaster recovery.
4: It's a low middle income country. It's organisational skills, it's in-house skills to be able to respond. It's the building codes to stop people building in the wrong place, as it were, or not building well enough. It comes down to if you're a wealthier country, you're better able to cope.
0: Professor David Sanderson from UNSW, ending that report by Diana Damjanovic. An Australian man serving a 13-year prison sentence in Russia after being captured while fighting for Ukraine has given his first interview since being convicted. In the interview, Oscar Jenkins explains why he decided to volunteer as a soldier for Ukraine and how he got there. The Australian Foreign Minister has described Jenkins's trial as a sham and called for Russia to follow international humanitarian law. The head of the ABC's investigative reporting team, Sean Nichols, has the story. Sean, what has Oscar Jenkins had to say?
5: Well, Rachel, he's given a very wide-ranging interview to this man, Mark Lowe, talking about everything from his life in Australia right up to when he was fighting in Ukraine. But some of the most interesting stuff is when he talks about the missions that he went on when he was fighting with the Ukrainian army, the armed forces. He said there were about 9 or 10 missions, and he talks in detail about the final mission he went on, during which he was captured by Russian forces.
6: A drone dropped a grenade, broken arm here, problem with the left leg, moved back into the same hole, waited another 2 days.
7: So you were up to 4 days?
6: Yeah, 4 days there. Not much sleep, but, you know, there was food and water for me. And then after 4 and a bit days, a guy came up and asked me, do I need a hand? He asked me where was some water. I said, maybe it's over there. He couldn't find water. He came back, asked me if I needed a hand. I said, no, okay. And then we walked 5 metres forward, 10 metres forward into a blindage, and there were 3 soldiers there. They asked me who I was. I said I was a Ukrainian soldier, and then I got captured.
0: That's Australian man Oscar Jenkins being interviewed there. by another Australian man who lives in Vladivostok. Sean, what are the circumstances of this interview?
5: Well, it's a really great point, Rachel. The ABC has no way of verifying the circumstances under which this interview was conducted inside the prison by Mark Lowe. Mark Lowe has told the ABC that there was no coercion involved, that Oscar Jenkins did the interview of his own free will, but we really have no way of verifying that at the moment.
0: So what does Oscar Jenkins say about his decision to go to Ukraine?
5: Well, he tells quite an extraordinary story. He seems to have been quite a lost soul. He was working in China at one point, but then he started thinking, he says during this interview, about joining foreign conflicts all over the world. He looked at joining the civil war in Myanmar, for example. He even says that he considered joining the Israeli Defense Force, fighting for them, before deciding on the war in Ukraine. Let's have a listen.
6: No, there was also, it felt like the right thing to do if a country invades another country, why? And if there's not a good reason for that, like Taiwan, then that's something that I should stand up for. I'm a young guy. It's not that my life doesn't mean anything to me, but sacrifices might need to be made. That's still the attitude I have. It's still the attitude I have with Russia as well. Like, if I've written a statement saying that I'd be happy to fight as a soldier for Russia. But if they don't trust me or for whatever reason don't want that, then I can understand.
0: Oscar Jenkins there, and before him, the ABC's investigative reporter, Sean Nichols. And the Assistant Foreign Minister, Matt Thistlethwaite, says Australia is working with Russian officials to free Oscar Jenkins.
8: We try and negotiate as best we can on behalf of all Australians who find themselves in difficulties such as this. We obviously have to abide by international laws and we always uphold them. But the Australian officials on the ground will work with their counterparts to ensure that hopefully he's returned to Australia safely.
0: You're listening to AM, where it's 16 minutes past 8. And for more news, you can find us on ABC Listen. One Nation sent another chill down the spine of the political establishment, easily winning the Western Australian seat of Secret Harbour in a by-election over the weekend. It's the first lower house seat the party has won in WA, and it comes ahead of the Victorian election later this year. Federal MP Barnaby Joyce says voters are angry with Labor and looking towards One Nation as a genuine alternative.
9: I don't get carried away with it. It's incredibly humbling. It's obviously decisive. It's just yet more that if people are giving us a chance and if we respect it and don't get carried away with it, then that's how you deal with it.
0: Tony Barry is a political analyst from Redbridge. Tony Barry, thanks for joining AM.
10: Good morning, Rachel.
0: Tell us about how you see this count in Secret Harbour. Where might Labor end up? And is that a bigger margin than you would have thought it would be?
10: Well, it's a catastrophic result for Western Australia Labor, a 22% swing against the party in a seat that they previously held. One Nation recorded a 39% primary with a 30% swing to them. And the Liberal Party crashed around 7 points. The other notable thing about the result in Secret Harbour was the Greens weren't the beneficiary of Labor's primary vote collapse. So it looked like most of the vote flowed back to One Nation and jumped over the Greens and jumped over the Liberal Party in many cases. So a significant realignment of the vote in WA, and whilst every by-election is idiosyncratic, there are some lessons for this federally as well.
0: And the Redbridge Group has a poll out today published in the Australian Financial Review. What does that tell us?
10: Well, it shows that there's a bit of an arm wrestle going on with the major parties at the moment, picking up a few points, losing a few points. When we ask voters, do they think they're going to change their vote between now and the election, 52% self-report as soft voters, and 9% of that 52% report is very soft. So they think it's very likely they'll change their vote. So what that shows is a real softening on the edges of the major party votes. And I think that's why we're going to see, for the foreseeable future, major parties, you know, gaining some ground, losing some ground to each other.
0: There are now just 12 weeks until the Victorian election. What do you think is in store for those major parties?
10: I think Victoria is a unique situation at the moment because you've got a 12-year-old governor asking for 16. It's a government that is perceived by voters to be underperforming, and there's a certain tiredness and fatigue with the electorate, with the incumbent government. So if the Liberal Party can make it a binary choice between them and the incumbent Labor government, then I think there's a very strong chance they'll not just win, but win with a majority. Because voters are so desperate for change, around 70% of voters say Victoria is heading in the wrong direction, which is a good diagnostic test for change.
0: So what issues are they taking into the ballot box with them?
10: Cost of living continues to be the dominant narrative in the electorate right now. 75% of voters nominated as one of their top three issues, and 44% said it was their number one issue. Healthcare second, at 37%, putting their top three, followed by housing affordability. And housing affordability and its relationship with cost of living is in voters' minds. There's a very strong link there. But fourth was rate of immigration, which was previously fifth over crime and public safety, but has jumped into fourth spot. 29% of respondents nominated that as a top three issue, with 10% putting in their number one. So what we're seeing is an increase in salience of the issue of immigration and the rate of immigration. And that's a function of the fact that it's been, you know, a dominant story in the media in recent times.
0: How do you see this playing out in terms of our politicians addressing these issues?
10: I think what we're seeing is a lot of fatiguing and fracturing of the traditional major parties base in Labor, and especially the coalition. The challenge for the traditional major parties is to define the risk of One Nation in voters' minds, and the challenge for One Nation is to de-risk any concerns that voters have about their capacity to govern.
0: Tony Barry, thanks for your time this morning.
10: Thank you, Rachel.
0: Australian customers say they've unwittingly purchased tampered Apple gift cards from supermarkets, with the money they thought they'd added to the cards being drained by what appears to be an organised criminal syndicate. Business reporter Amelia Turzon has more.
11: The redemption code on the front has been completely tampered with. It's completely scratched out. There's no...
12: It's been a few months since Levkesh Arora went down to a Coles near his home in Melbourne's eastern suburbs, and he bought five Apple gift cards worth $2,000.
11: So I went to my local Coles store to get the gift card because I wanted to buy an Apple laptop.
12: He brought the cards home, and then he realised that two of the gift cards inside had strange marks.
11: The redemption code on the front has been completely tampered with. It's completely scratched out.
12: He couldn't redeem $700 worth of his Apple credits without this crucial information, and he understandably started panicking. Now, an ABC investigation has found that these scratched cards are cropping up nationally, and there's even been a bust in Sydney over Apple gift card tampering in Coles supermarkets. Adam Parks heads up an investigative unit for the United States Homeland Security that specifically investigates gift card fraud.
13: We've seen it in Canada, we've seen it in the UK, we've seen it in Western Europe, we've obviously seen it in Australia, New Zealand, Singapore. It's really a global phenomenon.
12: Adam Parks' unit, Project Red Hook, has now arrested 250 people. It's linked this issue to money laundering in China, trafficking, even murder. He says the card tampering usually starts in store. The fraudsters can only drain the funds once somebody actually buys them in store, which activates their value.
13: Then there's the whole infrastructure of checking the balances once the card has been tampered, constantly checking to make sure that card hasn't been activated. But once it's been activated, then they can then send it to a whole another group of people, which are the acquirers, which can receive gift card information and then go spend it before the consumer can spend it.
12: It is unclear if any authority is looking at this issue nationally, with both the Australian Federal Police and the money laundering association AUSTRAC saying that gift cards aren't under their remit. Private Eye Ken Gamble took a look at the ABC's mapping of cases nationally.
14: It demonstrates some sort of organised nature of the activity. There's a lot of money to be made doing this.
12: Coles says that it takes this issue seriously, while its major competitor Woolworths confirmed that tampering is happening in its stores, emphasising that it's only in small numbers. Apple wouldn't discuss who makes its packaging, but it says that it has many measures to stop tampering, like perforation and warning.

0: warnings about scams. Meanwhile, the association that looks after the gift card industry here wouldn't be interviewed.
1: Amelia Turzon reporting. Young people and families who care for parents and siblings receiving NDIS help say they're worried sick about looming changes. Annie Guest reports.
2: Between studying, working and helping to care for her 18-year-old brother who has a visual disability, Perth resident Sarah Calandari's life is very busy.
3: So I've been caring for him from a very young age. Most of it falls on me because my family, most of them don't know much English.
2: Through the NDIS, her brother receives support including occupational therapy, which helps him learn to navigate new places like school and university. But with the federal government planning to shift 160,000 people off the NDIS to state or territory responsibility, Sarah Calandari doesn't know if or what type of help he'll receive in future.
3: I do feel very anxious and frustrated because if these changes do occur and they do impact us, it's going to fall all on me and I do not know how I'm going to manage all of that. It shouldn't be that I have to put my life on hold and my goals on hold, give up on my dream of becoming a doctor and supporting my family.
2: With the countdown underway to the January 2028 start date for the NDIS's new eligibility rules, anxiety is rising among carers, including siblings and parents around the country. It was amplified by state and territory disability ministers, warning to the recent Senate inquiry that a lack of clearly defined alternative supports and the pace of change risks the safety of people with disability. So Carers Australia CEO Joanna Cave is demanding action.
4: We need a baseline assessment. What are carers doing now? What are they going to need to do when the reforms are implemented? And what will that mean for us as a community? Are carers going to leave paid employment because they have to do more caring? What does that imply? We need to know.
2: AM put their call for an impact assessment to the Federal Health Minister Mark Butler's office, the Health Department and the National Disability Insurance Agency. In a statement, a government spokesperson didn't directly address this issue. Instead, they referred to the Thriving Kids program for young children, along with the National Agreement for Foundational Supports for People with Disability. That's the five-year, $10 billion deal all states and territories bar Queensland have signed. Work is underway to develop standardised assessments of a person's functional capacity to determine their NDIS eligibility, rather than rely on diagnosis alone.
1: Annie Guest, I want to advise our Aboriginal and Torres Strait Islander listeners that our next story contains the name of a person who has died. One of Australia's best known Indigenous athletes of the 1970s and 80s, boxer Tony Mundine, has died aged 75. He's being remembered as a role model and mentor for generations of young Indigenous Australians. Nick Grimm reports.
5: Born in the little community of Barulgal in northern New South Wales, Tony Mundine moved to Sydney as a promising rugby league talent. But boxing soon proved his forte, becoming the only Australian boxer to compete professionally across all four weight divisions, holding four different Australian titles. In a 1982 interview, the quietly spoken fighter admitted to the ABC his gentle demeanour outside the ring belied the fierce instincts that left many of his opponents on the canvas.
6: You're very pleasant and relaxed out of the ring, but what are you like when you step through the ropes?
7: Well, it's another job. Normally I step through the ropes and in for a battle with somebody else. I just change, it's a different person.
5: That competitive edge made Tony Mundine a contender on the world stage too, pursuing world titles through the 70s and the 80s. Back then, boxing experts like the editor of The Square Ring, Ray Mitchell, were confident he had the talent and determination.
8: He's very fast with his hands, he's very elusive, he's evasive, and it's not so easy to hit. What they call the killer instinct. Well, 64 knockout wins and 93 fights, and that's the most knockouts that any Australian has ever scored.
7: I'm a world-class fighter. I'm going to get out and I'm going to prove I can win the world title.
9: Mundine has always bounced back with a vengeance.
5: But the world title he always desired would prove elusive. It would be his son, Anthony Mundine, who would follow his father's lead and go on to become a world middleweight boxing champion. He confirmed his father's death on social media with the words, "I don't know what to say. I'm broken." Meanwhile, Tony Mundine's cousin, former federal politician Warren Mundine, says the former boxer's passing was unexpected.
9: He was an amazing man, and yet he was very quiet, very humble person outside the ring. And he was a great fighter and a very personal person.
5: Yeah, what do you reckon his proudest achievements were in life?
9: I think he would say it was his family. His family come first. His children, his grandchildren. He was always doing things for them. He was very popular within the New South Wales police because he used to do a lot of stuff for the police boys clubs with kids, always working with kids and that.
1: That's boxing expert Ray Mitchell ending that report by Nick Grimm. And that's AM for today. I'm Rachel Mealy. Have a great day. It's 8:30. Steve Martin on ABC Ballarat.

0: Welcome back to the program. It is 8:30. Steve Martin here. And our lines are open. The SMS is there if you want to get in touch with us. 1300 303 468 and 0467 842 722 on the program in this half hour. You may have heard the story. Deb and I were talking about it earlier this morning with our newspaper segment, that the Victorian state government is going to make an announcement today to have Victorian prisoners being put to work looking after parts of the state's road network. It comes at the same time as these announcements about pausing some of the level crossing removal works in Melbourne and spending $350-odd million on road fixes in parts of Western Victoria, well, parts of the major freight routes. So that for us includes parts of the Western Highway, I think, and some other roads. Now, the Premier Ben Carroll and the Roads Minister, Minister Hamer, are going to be in Ballarat today, and we understand that this is one of the things that they're going to be announcing and the way that some of the road maintenance work could be brought back in-house. That is the stuff that's done by government workers. It will be done by government workers rather than private contractors. The level and extent of that, we're not entirely clear yet, but it does involve quite a number of announcements around roads. Now, prisoners working on roads, we've had a couple of SMSs about that already. So how do you feel about that? I wonder how you would feel about knowing that that's going on in and around you as you travel around the region. We're going to have a chat to somebody who has had assistance from prisoners, and it's an official program in our region. A couple of times prisoners have worked on a farm in things like fire recovery. So that's coming up on our program in just a little bit. And a little later on in this half hour, we're going to hear what happened in Manu. There's a lot of politics around the place at the moment. One Nation leader, Pauline Hanson, was in Manu on the weekend. I think Barnaby Joyce was there as well. There's a few others. There were some candidates announced also out of all of that. So we will get to that later on in this half hour. 1300 303 468 and 0467 842 722 if you want to get in touch with us this morning and join in any of the conversation. You are, as we say, always welcome. Let's get started with some local news headlines. First up, it's off to the newsroom. It's good morning to Jean Bell.
1: Good morning, Steve. The Ararat Rural City Mayor says he is deeply saddened after the Dobie War Memorial was vandalised last week. Mayor Bob Sanders says two commemorative rocks with the names of Dobie residents who were killed at war were badly defaced, with numerous surrounding plants and trees ripped out. It's the second vandalism incident in the region this month, as police continue to investigate damage to a 100-year-old war memorial in Beaufort in a separate matter. A regional council advocacy group says while it welcomes state government road funding to fix twice as many potholes, long-term investment is needed to make a difference. The state government has announced $352 million will be spent immediately to repair 500,000 potholes. Regional Cities Victoria Chair Ben Blaine welcomes the funding, but says the call for an additional $2 billion for roads still stands. And One Nation has unveiled

0: Hailed a number of its candidates vying for regional seats in Western Victoria at the state election in November. Stuart Robertson will contest the Wendouree electorate, Paul Ballinger is standing in the Eureka seat, and Donna Buxton will contest Ripon. Former Bendigo councillor Vaughan Williams will also take a tilt at the upper house seat of Western Victoria. For more news and stories, search for your local ABC station online. That's ABC News.
1: 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Traffic.
2: It's Brad from Transport Victoria. Looking okay for the Bay of Trail Trios around the listing area at the moment. A couple of brakes on. Melbourne bound on the Western Freeway after an earlier incident just after Leakes Road and Aintree on the Western. Slow run pushing back in towards Melton, adding an extra 5 to 10 Melbourne bound. After you pass that, a clear run onto the M80 Ring Roads and down to the Westgate Freeway. Westgate building around the city exits. Further back on the Princes Freeway, a little busy through Laverton, up towards High Street and Corroy Creek Road, but otherwise looking a lot lighter. A clear run for the Geelong Ring Road in both directions. The Midland Highway is running well between Ballarat and Geelong. No major issues for the Hamilton Highway, and the Princes Highway running pretty well between Portland and Geelong. Just look at those works happening between Garbuck and Tarang, with speed and lane restrictions in place in both directions, adding an extra minute or so both ways. If you're getting onto a V-Line service today, Ballarat, Ararat and Maryborough V-Line services still affected by works. Last train today, coaches and buses replacing trains through a large section, so allow some extra travel time both ways. Geelong and Warrnambool services running well both directions. There'll be some works tonight though, with coaches to replace evening trains. 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
4: 24 minutes to 9 o'clock. Wayne from Alverton sent me a text, came in just before 8 o'clock following our discussion with Georgie Coghlan, saying we already have our tickets, looking forward to a great show supporting local theatre. So Into the Woods is the show that we're talking about with Georgie Coghlan, starts on Friday at Her Majesty's if you want to know more. Now, as I mentioned, the Premier, Ben Carroll, and the Roads Minister, Minister Hamer, are coming to Ballarat. I think they're in town at the moment. We understand that they will be making announcements. One of those is about announcing low-security prisoners are going to be put to work on road maintenance in Victoria, and that will free up some resources to fix potholes. We also understand that there could be an announcement about some of that road maintenance work being brought back in-house, so back in and being done by the state government rather than by private contractors. But we're unclear the level of announcements that are going to be made. But in relation to the prisoners, part of this, the rationale behind this apparently, is to have skilled roadside maintenance crews freed up to focus on fixing potholes by having supervised minimum security prisoners take over some of the basic duties on roadsides. Things like mowing, rubbish removal, graffiti removal as well. So it's already sparked a number of SMSs to us this morning about the nuts and bolts and how that would work if it should be allowed to happen. It does happen though. Prisoners are allowed out to do some work in the community. Someone with first-hand experience of prisoners working in the community is Wallora-based farmer Heather Fleming, who is our guest this morning. Heather Fleming, good morning. Welcome to the program.
5: Thank you, Steve. Good morning.
4: What happened on your property with some prisoners?
5: Oh, well, the Hopkins Correctional Centre's landmate crew sent a team of prisoners out to help me plant tube stock trees, young trees for plantations. The Boxing Day fire of 2024 came through part of our farm and burnt some of the young trees that had been planted in the plantations, and so it was looking very difficult for me to try and get them replaced. But fortunately, the Upper Hopkins Land Management Group was successful in obtaining a grant to help cover some of the costs, and because of that, I also had access to the landmate crew. So just a month ago, they came out, they prepared the ground that was spraying and slashing and whatever, and then came back and planted 1,000 little trees.
4: Right.
5: So that's the sort of work that I've experienced at our place.
4: Okay. Did you have any concerns knowing that these were serving prisoners coming onto your property to do some work?
5: No, I didn't. Look, we have had them in the past, different prisoners, of course, but no, I didn't have any concerns. They have a supervisor with them They're entirely self-contained. I went and said hello, but they didn't need any help or anything from me. And look, I don't know who they were. I don't know why they were in prison. But I understand that their release dates are coming up very soon. And this is a program that helps them when they eventually do go back into the community.
4: Yeah. Now, have others in your district, and I know you know what's going on across your part of Victoria, Heather, are others using this service as well, or are you one of the few farmers in Mallora and district to use Landmate Cruise?
5: I'm not really sure, Steve. Okay. I know in the past, I think I might be corrected on this, I think years and years and years ago, the Landmate crew actually helped paint part of the Uniting Church in Mallora. To be honest, I'm not really aware of others in around Mallora, but I'm sure they do lots of other work around the district. It's a regular thing they do.
4: Yeah, and so the group, they've been around doing this sort of work for a number of years by the sound of that.
5: Yes, yeah, different supervisors, different cohort of prisoners, but certainly we had the Landmate crew come and help us plant trees probably 25 years ago. So I think it's been going for quite a time in our district.
4: Okay. Has there ever been any pushback across the district from these crews coming in that you're aware of?
5: No, certainly not that I'm aware of. Mm. I think, well, for me personally, it's quite the opposite. I'm very grateful that I can get this sort of assistance, because if it wasn't available, there's no way I could go down and plant 1,000 trees by myself.
4: Yeah, well, not while trying to run the farm as well.
5: Well, you use that expression loosely. I do have a very good share farmer who does the farm work.
4: Right. So when you hear that some of those prisoners now will be out working on roadsides, do you have any reaction to that news, Heather?
5: Well, I think they've got their work cut out for them, Steve.
4: Yeah.
5: No, well, I trust the supervisors. Look, these prisoners, honestly, they're in prison greens. What are they going to do? Mm. They are, if they escape, goodness knows, I don't know how they'd escape. I don't have concerns. As I say, I think my only concern is that it's going to take an awful lot of prisoners to fix the awful lot of potholes on our roads.
4: Yeah. Well, I think from my understanding, the announcement will be that the prisoners will do the roadside maintenance, like the spraying and lawn mowing or cleaning up, so that the other crews can do the pothole fixing, because the prisoners wouldn't be necessarily trained always to be able to do that sort of work. I'm sure there's some that could do it, but so that's the end of what the prisoners will be doing to free up other workers to actually fix the roads. But there's a lot of work to be done. While we're talking about roads, Heather, what are the roads like in and around Mallora at the moment?
5: Oh, quite ordinary. I've just driven in from Mallora through the fog into Ararat, and the B180 highway is very ordinary around Lake Bunanjon and all the way into Ararat from Mallora, the same as it heads off towards Glen Thompson. The roads are crumbling, the edges are crumbling, the potholes are emerging, and we know they won't be fixed, and if they are fixed, it'll be a fairly temporary affair, because they do tend to crumble again.
4: Unfortunately, yes. All right. Well, Heather, nice to chat. Thank you for your time this morning.
5: Thank you, Steve.
4: That's Heather Fleming, a Mallora farmer, and has had the Landmade crew on the farm a couple of times over the years, tree planting predominantly after fires, the 2024 fire. As Heather was explaining, they came on and prepared all the ground and planted about 1,000 trees from the Hopkins Correctional Centre. There was a group of prisoners there, and they have been doing work in the community for many years. So the announcement that's being made is different today, and we have to wait until the full extent of the announcement is clear, but the announcement is a bit different, that they'll be working on the sides of the roads to keep things clear and clean. And there's a whole other debate about whether enough maintenance is done on the sides of the roads. But the idea, as we understand it, is that that will then free up some of the other crews, who will then be able to go ahead and start fixing the potholes with some of this money that will be forthcoming to parts of regional Victoria. with a couple of level crossing removal works projects that will be delayed or

0: deferred until a little bit later on. 1300 303 468 and 0467 842 722 is our number.
1: Are there any winners in the cost of living crisis? Has gambling become our national sport? How much more can our farmers survive? What's causing the algal bloom? Can we afford the energy transition?
2: Questions, they've never been more important. So the one thing we'll never question is our duty to keep asking. ABC News, keep asking.
0: Now, just on the potholes before we move on from that, there is a press release that's come out from Regional Cities Victoria. So these are the large communities. Ben Blaine, who's the mayor of Warrnambool, is the chair of that group. In that statement that's come out, said and that came out yesterday, today's $352 million announcement towards further road maintenance says is long overdue acknowledgement that the road network is not good enough. Says it didn't happen overnight, but it also says we will not patch our way out of it in one summer. So RCV is continuing its call for $2 billion to go into a regional roads package over 4 years, so an extra $500 million a year above the existing road maintenance funding for that, what they describe as the long-term task of trying to get our roads back into a more serviceable condition. 14 minutes to nine.
3: From Ararat to Colac and across the Central Highlands, this is ABC Ballarat.
0: Just another SMS I noticed from Helen. Says, more promises from another politician chasing votes. What did Ben Carroll do while he was roads minister for 2 years? So thank you for that SMS. Stephen Bambra wonders if the prisoners might have some discount taken off their sentence for doing some work for society. Well, from what Heather Fleming was saying, they're pretty much at the end of their sentence. This is part of that, I guess, the reintegration process that happens towards the end of a prisoner sentence, where they are allowed a few other freedoms and out and about doing a bit of work. News is coming up at 9 o'clock. It's Alanis Morissette and Hand in My Pocket.

0: That is Alanis Morissette, Hand in My Pocket on the SMS. How many signs and lollipop men will be required just to keep the chain gang safe as they work on the side of the roads is one question. Luke in Portland says, do we have the secret harbour voters for getting our potholes fixed? Just the potholes, just a vote grab. Too little, too late, Ben, says Luke. And John from Smythedale has sent me 6 photographs. Says, Steve, I thought I'd send you these on the Carnham Road, just past Sago Hill Road. It's a 100-metre stretch. It's very dangerous. And that stretch of road that he's sent me is, it's more than a pothole. It is seriously chopped up. So if you're on the Carnham Road in and around that Sago Hill Road area as you head west out of Ballarat, just look out because not very good at all. Dave from Nuttall Mount Goran has called in. Dave, good morning to you.
1: Morning, Steve.
0: Now, is it right you've seen some of this roadside cleanup stuff already going on?
1: Yeah, anecdotally, I've seen it happening for, I reckon, around 5 years. Certainly around the township of Buanga, mowing and whippersnipping and brush cutting of road shoulders and a collection of litter. And as a member of the Upper Hopkins Landcare Land Management Group ourselves, we haven't had them on our place, but I know neighbours have, and we've only ever heard positive feedback from community members in Buanga and landowners that have had them on their properties.
0: Okay, so you've seen them firsthand out, and everyone knows they're from Hopkins, pretty much, about the business?
1: Yeah, it's widely known around the community, and as I say, we're a pretty small community, and word travels fast, and I've only ever heard positive stuff.
0: Okay, so is it just in and around the town area of Buanga or further and wider?
1: I can't speak for further afield other than on private properties where I know of some a lot of fencing assistance, not just bushfire recovery, but also from land care grants, the farm dam fencing project that's been going for a few years. They've been helping with that.
0: Yep.
1: Sorry, go ahead.
0: No, I was just going to say, the reason I asked about the roads, if they're doing it around Buanga, if it's further and wider, because it indicates it's already happening, but there's this announcement coming today from the Premier. So I'm wondering if it's an expansion or maybe just announcing something that's already going on, which, you know, does happen in politics from time to time.
1: No, I don't believe that for a second, Steve, and it had nothing to do with potholes being a hot issue.
0: Oh, the very hot topic, the pothole.
1: Indeed, and in fact, while we're on it, I had to go back to Melbourne and return on Saturday again, and that same stretch of the Ballarat bypass, just shy of Burrumbeek, more refugees with hazard lights on the side of the road with burst tyres and broken wheels. It's just it's a nightmare.
0: It is a nightmare, yeah. Rightio. Well, hopefully some of this extra money might start easing the nightmare a little bit. We'll just have to wait and see the details later this morning. Thank you, Dave.
1: Cheers, Steve. Have a good one.
0: And you too. Dave from Mount Goran, Nuttall, and the crews, the Hopkins crews, have been working around Buanga, he reckons, for at least 5 years. He's seen them there, and from what Heather was saying, it's been going on for a lot longer than that. Now, still on politics, but a little bit of a different take, and I guess this goes back to Luke's suggestion about Secret Harbour voters getting the potholes fixed. I don't think it's just Secret Harbour. One Nation's Victorian leader, Warren Pickering, on the weekend revealed some of his party's energy policies to a crowd of 1,000 people, and also said the state should rely on coal and gas rather than renewables. This all happened in Manu on the weekend. So One Nation and Farmers Fight Back, and that's the group against VNI West. They had this rally in Manu on Saturday night. It was a sold-out event, as it was being described late last week. Warren Pickering told the crowd that if elected, his party would remove energy infrastructure

0: and the needs of our food and fibre producing communities. I'm very excited to actually have announced some key components of both our farming and our energy policy tonight. We will be having an official press conference on the energy policy in a couple of days. But look, these parts were relevant to the people here tonight and our intentions for regional Victoria.
1: One of those things that you announced tonight was the winding back. If you're elected, if you know One Nation is elected in November, you'll be winding back those fines for refusing people access onto farming land. Where did that come from?
0: Look, for us, that's a common sense policy position. That's an absolute given. Return farmers' rights to refuse entry. Reinstate meaningful community consultation processes with respect to all major projects that affect food and fibre production in this state. As I said, 30% of Australia's domestic produce still comes out of Victoria. We've got an inherent responsibility to not only look after our farmers, but to ensure that our arable land remains fit for purpose and utilised for farms for food security.
1: And if it isn't renewable energy moving forward in Victoria, what energy do you think we will be using?
0: Coal and gas. Back to the energy resources that made us the most abundant state in the country in the first place. We do not have an energy problem in this state. We have a policy problem. Government needs to get out of the way.
1: And how will you fund those projects if you are elected? Where will that money be coming from?
0: Those projects, as I said in my speech, we believe in free market economics. Most of those projects will be funded through private investment.
1: Do you have any idea where that investment will be coming from or how much you'll need?
0: I'm not going to elaborate too much on that now. We do have our energy policy being delivered in a couple of days. However, we know where there's ample savings to be made in Victoria. We've got First Nations Assembly. It's supposed to be projected to cost us $70 million a year. Now, I haven't seen a cost projection in the state of Victoria in the last decade that came in under that figure. So I'd argue that that's significantly more. The net zero subsidies alone that the Victorian taxpayer is coughing up out here in Western Victoria and elsewhere is estimated to be $200 million a year. Look, these are huge sums of money that need to be redirected to where best they can facilitate better outcomes in meeting Victoria's power needs.
1: There's also a lot that's been said specifically with people that are here tonight about mining and worries about mining, people coming onto their land in the same way as they have been for VNI. How do you feel about mines?
0: So it's very easy to stereotype and put all mines in, all types of mining into one category, and that's not the case. So firstly, with respect to mining, I think any government in this country that doesn't support mining in some way, shape or form will preside over the death of this nation. It's responsible for providing us with the best quality of life per capita of any nation on earth. And we should be leaning into our mining so long as the net benefit to the community is there. Now, I did speak to a couple of farmers today with respect to some of the mineral sands mines proposals out this way. Look, again, if it's an impediment on food and fibre production, productive food and fibre land, then we're not for it. We can't get around that at all. We've got an inherent responsibility to ensure that our productive agricultural land remains fit for purpose and utilised for said purpose for future food security.
1: If elected, will you go into bat for people trying to protect their land from mining the same way that you've been speaking about anti-renewables?
0: Absolutely we will.
1: What about with VNI West? If the Victorian One Nation Party is elected or gains power this November, what happens to the New South Wales side of VNI West? Have you been speaking to One Nation in New South Wales about how you'd handle that?
0: Victoria is an opportunity for us to set the trajectory. If we secure government in Victoria and we set that trajectory, One Nation New South Wales will absolutely follow suit.
2: So that's Warren Pickering speaking on the weekend at the Farmers Fight Back rally that was hosted in Manu on Saturday night. Now, a little bit of just fact-checking on the figures, those dollar figures that Warren Pickering mentioned in that piece. The First Nations Assembly cost of $70 million a year, that appears to be accurate. So that's a close estimation to what it's thought it will cost. As for the money he talked about in Western Victoria going into net zero, I can't actually back up that figure. I can't refute it either, for that matter. I'm not saying it's wrong. I'm just saying I haven't been able to find anything that clearly gives me a figure along those lines. There's a lot of money that's going into rebates and subsidies both to private houses and into commercial and industrial operations, along with some other transport subsidies as well, and none of those figures line up with what Warren Pickering was saying. So I'd have to say I can't confirm what he was referring to there.

0: But that's also not saying that he was incorrect. So coming up to 9 o'clock, that's about it from us for this morning. We'll be back just after 6:15 on the radio tomorrow. Have a great day. Enjoy the sunshine while it lasts. I'll talk to you tomorrow. It's time for news. It's 9 o'clock.
1: ABC News with Miriam McDonald. Good morning. Nepal says more than 200 school students are missing following last week's flash floods. Nearly 20 schools have been affected by the disaster, with rescue efforts now on their sixth day. Around 800 people have been confirmed to have died in Nepal and Tibet so far, but thousands of others are still missing, including 43 Australians. David Fisher from the Nepali Red Cross says rescue efforts have been intensified.
2: There are many helicopters going back and forth, but they are dedicated to rescue, which is still going on. Our estimation, which is shared by some of our partners, is that there are almost 100,000 people that are likely to need urgent assistance.
1: Meanwhile, a Melbourne geologist is advising rescuers in Nepal who are working against the clock to save people thought to be trapped in hydropower tunnels. Professor Arnold Dix is analysing the conditions from afar and feeding back advice to Nepali, Chinese and Indian teams working with shovels on the ground. He says a big worry at the moment is a backlog of water on the Chinese side of the border that could burst and send more floods into the tunnels.
3: I can get the latest satellite imagery. I'm getting the latest vision. It comes to me, analyse it, look at it, then feed back what I'm seeing. So like 10 minutes ago, saw water pooling at the base where we were digging and have made some suggestions about what we could do.
1: The state opposition says it doesn't believe the government's latest announcement to address Victoria's damaged roads will be enough. The Premier is promising to have skilled roadside maintenance crews freed up to focus on fixing potholes by having supervised minimum security prisoners take over basic duties like mowing, rubbish and graffiti removal. There will also be a new website for online reporting of potholes as part of the election pledge. Shadow Roads Minister Danny O'Brien says the whole thing is a distraction.
4: We do already have prisoners involved in maintenance of public assets, so there's no news there. We need genuine investment. We need long-term investment. We need the preventative maintenance that hasn't been happening under Labor. That's what the Nationals and Liberals plan will deliver.
1: One Nation MP Barnaby Joyce says he doesn't believe his colleague David Farley is planning to leave the party and become an independent. The Saturday paper reported that the member for Farah's relationship with his own party had broken down over near irreconcilable differences over policies like migration. Mr Farley has not publicly said he intends to leave. Barnaby Joyce says he's spoken to Mr Farley since the article was published and heard a different story.
5: That was completely the opposite of what he said to me. In every party, you have to go through the discussion, the process, and David's an incredibly important part of that. He's incredibly competent. He's an asset to the party, and we want to make sure that we continue on with that.
1: Australia's corporate and financial watchdog is sounding the alarm over cash settlements offered by insurers. Business reporter Adelaide Miller has the latest.
6: A new report by ASIC has found insurers could be offering unfair cash settlements to homeowners when a home insurance claim is lodged. ASIC said consumers are at risk of payments that do not cover the true cost of repairs, the stress of finding reliable tradespeople, and no lifetime repair guarantees. The Insurance Council of Australia said the review of the General Insurance Code of Practice will set stronger, contractually enforceable obligations on cash settlements and support for customers experiencing vulnerability.
1: Rescue and recovery efforts continue for more than a dozen people missing after a catamaran capsized off the coast of Cyprus, killing at least 8 people. Europe correspondent Catherine Diss reports.
7: 267 people were on board the 40-metre catamaran, which was bound for Turkey from northern Cyprus. Within 10 minutes of departure, it made a mayday call as it started taking on water. Vision shows people clinging on for their lives to the sinking boat while many others were thrown into the Mediterranean Sea. Rescue crews, private boats and helicopters were sent to winch those marooned to safety. Most of those on board thought to be Turkish citizens have been rescued. The vessel sunk within a couple of hours to a depth of 500 metres, and there are fears some of those missing are trapped inside.
1: To sport, and Australian golfer Minwoo Lee has finished in a tie for fourth at the season-ending PGA Tour Championship in Atlanta. American Scotty Scheffler has won the tournament by 3 shots, with Norway's Victor Hovland in second. Lee fired a final round of 68, while compatriot Adam Scott dropped down the leaderboard with a 72 to finish equal 11th. To the weather now. For the state, areas of morning fog, cloudy and mostly dry in the south in the morning, then a dry and sunny afternoon throughout. For Melbourne, cloud clearing, the chance of morning fog about the nearby hills with a top today of 17 degrees. Tomorrow a shower or two and windy, 22. Right now in Melbourne it's 11 degrees. ABC News.
8: This is Sandra Moon on ABC Victoria.
9: It is me again, just a couple more days. And then I will hand you over to Alice Walker and I'll do my regular brekkie gig. Still takes a bit to get used to, you know. Starting at this time when usually I'd be finishing up the breakfast program on ABC Goulburn Murray out of Albury, Wodonga. But it's worth it just to be with you, to be with you at this. And look at the weather. I'm hoping that the weather for you is the same as it is out my window at the moment, which is pretty much picture perfect, really sort of spring-like weather for the last day of winter. And we've had a good bit of rain, I suppose. You might be best placed to be able to tell us just what winter has been like where you are. And, of course, the text line remains the same, so 0467 842 722, the number, and you can call on 1300 977 222 as well, and perhaps you would be interested to tell us how things are looking where you are in regard to potholes. We've seen all kinds of things happening with potholes in regional Victoria, haven't we? We've seen people getting out with spray cans and highlighting them for your safety, doing that off their own back. We've seen people putting pot plants inside potholes just to demonstrate how huge they are as well. But now you have a new Premier Pothole Pledge. Your new Premier, Ben Carroll, has announced a plan to fix them. So up to 500,000 potholes by the end of January. So that's a lot of potholes at a cost of $352 million. And it will be prisoners in Victorian jails that will be the ones to do it. So what do you make of that? I would love to get your thoughts on this on 0467 842 722. Also on the way, and you've been hearing, I'm sure, in your breakfast programs about the 30th anniversary of Australian Story. Just such a wonderful, it really is an institution now, isn't it? Sometimes we throw that word around a little bit too much, but it's just one of those wonderful programs that doesn't even matter if you know the person that's being profiled or you have an interest in the topic. It's always such a good watch. And now fronted, of course, by Lee Sales, who will be with you very shortly. It's 9:07. We've got weather on the way too.
8: You're listening to Sandra Moon on ABC Victoria.
9: Yes, you are. And straight off the bat on the text line, Helen says more promises from another politician chasing votes. What did Ben Carroll do when he was Roads Minister for 2 years? Interesting, Helen. Very interesting. 0467 842 722. We've all seen them. You've told us how bad they are where you live. But Premier Ben Carroll has announced a plan to fix them. 500,000 potholes by the end of January at a cost of $352 million, and prisoners in Victorian jails, they'll be the ones to do it. So what do you think of this plan? Will it work? 1300 977 222. Let's check in with Chris Johnston from Johnston Auto Care in Beaufort, who knows a thing or two about just how bad these potholes are and how much damage they're doing as well. Chris, good morning.
10: Good morning. Good morning, Sandra. Yep.
9: What do you make of this plan, the Premier's plan to fix the potholes?
10: Oh, the first thought is too little, too late.
9: Yeah.
10: You know, this has been going on for a long time now. And I was listening before the text line. The lady said, you know, what was he doing when he was the Transport Minister? It's just, we're just really lucky that nobody's been seriously hurt. all these potholes. There's no doubt about that.
9: We're hearing a lot of stories about the sort of damage that the potholes are doing to vehicles, and you're best placed to tell us about that. What are you seeing?
10: Well, I've seen that this time last year, I was out at a little place just out of Beaufort, 7 kilometres out to Waller, where there was a string of cars on the road. I was called out to one, could help a couple of them. Some of them were electric cars that didn't have spare wheels, so tow trucks had to come. But then there was one particular car that smashed up. They were reasonably new, rims and tyres, and it broke the rims. Oof. On both the right-hand side. And we had to find tyres to wheels to put on those to get them out of trouble. And that was just another story. But, it was the same again recently. Just out of Beaufort, numerous people hit these potholes. And I had I think my wife told me this morning, 16 in 2 or 3 days. Mm. On the particular Friday, I had 7. That I had to get out of trouble. I run out of second-hand tyres at the end of the day, and I don't keep new tyres for these, but I do send people on to areas where they can get new tyres. Mm. But, you know, whether they can limp along on a space saver, some of them are lucky to have those. It really is terrible. Recently, my wife sent in a text message to ABC Ballarat to Steve Martin.
9: Mm.
10: And he responded to that. And out of that, she got a phone call and said that they wanted to interview. Well, I got thrown in the firing line there.
9: Well, there's actually new data today, Chris, in the Herald Sun, saying that Ballarat, or the Ballarat region, is the pothole capital of Victoria. So what do you reckon? Do you agree?
10: That doesn't... Yeah, absolutely. It doesn't surprise me at all. I've done a few trips. I've travelled to Ballarat, to Beaufort of recent times quite a bit because of medical appointments and that sort of stuff. You get to know where they are. And out of the interview on Monday, after my wife sent the text messages in on Friday, I talked to Steve Martin and said that there was so many dollars spent on fixing these wheels and tyres, it was incredible. Some people, I heard a little story the other day, $3,000 it cost for repairs to tyres and suspension, put in a claim, and the claim was denied on a small technical issue. That was that apparently that section of road, where he took a photo of the pothole, was inspected recently and it was found to be okay. Now, they're just dodging out of it all the time. Mm. And interesting, after the interview on Monday, the RACV guy is in this area, and I get along really, really well with this guy. We work well together.
9: Mm-hmm.
10: He rang me and said, "Oh, listen, I heard you on the radio." He said, that weekend between the Friday of the text and Monday of my interview, he said, that weekend as a towie, it was my busiest weekend ever in the business.
9: Mm.
10: Picking up people with smashed up rims and all that sort of stuff.
9: Wow.
10: And interesting enough too, this particular guy rang Vic Roads and reported it, and he didn't really get a really good response. The guy said, "Oh, they'll be fixed in the next business day."
9: So, Chris, can I ask you, on the text line, we've got someone asking the question, you know, which roads are these potholes on? Who's responsible for the works? Are they local council roads or state or federal? Pretty much across the board, I would say, right?
10: I would think they're more state than federal roads, yeah. Because there are council roads. Look, even in the main street of Ballarat.
9: Yeah.
10: Well, I've heard people... I've actually heard people complain about large potholes in the city of Ballarat. Now, that's council areas there.
9: Yeah. Chris, we'll have to leave it there. But look, thanks for just giving us an idea about, you know, I mean, how your business is impacted and trying to keep up and, you know, get parts and all of that sort of stuff. I mean, it's crazy.
10: Can I just make one last comment,
9: sure,
10: please? And that's the one that I made on the ABC Ballarat radio to Steve Martin.
9: Mm-hmm.
10: And I know Ben Carroll's actually, what's he, $350 million or some sort?
9: That's right.
10: Yeah. You know, $15 million would have gone a long way to fixing these roads rather than going into the hands of the crooks in the city.
9: Well, Chris, thank you for that. I'm sure that there are a lot of people who want to have their say as well, so we'll get to those. Yes. But you have a good day. Thanks.
10: Thanks, Sandra.
9: Chris Johnston, who is from Johnston's Auto Care in Beaufort. And, yeah, it's a pretty dire situation. In the meantime,

0: time, Arthur in Yakandanda. Morning, Arthur. What do you think?
1: G'day. Yes, I think we've got a serious case of Melba centrism and large city centrism. There's very little action being taken on roads out in the areas where there are no big towns. It's just not good enough. I don't know how you solve it. Maybe you say that we have to have so much money spent per head of population or something, but concentrating on the population centres, particularly Melbourne, Melbourne is not the centre of the universe. Sorry, they might think it is, but it's not. There's a lot of us out here.
0: There are, Arthur. Thank you for your call. Appreciate it.
1: Bye.
0: What do you think? Do you think the plan can work, though? $352 million, to be precise, is the amount that will be spent on fixing up to 500,000 potholes by the end of January, with prisoners in Victorian jails being the ones to do it. What do you make of that? 0467 842 722. Marianne at South Gippy says prisoners will be doing other works around roads, litter collection, beautification, etc. They are relieving actual road workers to do the pothole work. So there you are. And then this, Sandra, all this whinging about potholes is painful. Government can't win. Do nothing, they get criticised. Then they see the issue and people criticise them for why didn't you do something already. Just welcome that something is being done. For goodness sake, be positive. And every time someone says too little, too late, the logical conclusion is that, well, let's do nothing because it is too late. That's what Terry reckons. 0467 842 722, the number if you would like to let us know what you think about this pothole plan, the pothole pledge. 0467 842 722, or give us a call, 1300 977 222. Still to come, Lee Sales is going to be here to have a chat with you ahead of the celebrations getting underway for the 30th anniversary of Australian Story. It is 16 past 9 with the Supremes.

0: Rose, Baby Love. On ABC, Victorian statewide mornings and potholes are on our mind this morning. And the new Premier pothole pledge, the promise to fix up to 500,000 potholes by the end of January at a cost of $352 million. So what do you think? Catherine's in Ballarat. Morning, Catherine.
1: Good morning. Thanks for this topic again. It's fantastic what ABC is running the state at the moment, as everyone knows. I just want to say to all those whingers out there that are whinging about Ballarat City Council, get a grip, guys. You idiots are too stupid to realise. You're so dumb to you don't realise that it's the defunding by the state government that is causing the lack of funding for the council. And that's why we are all falling into craters in roads in Ballarat, but it's the whole state, right? So the funding is not coming from the state government. So there.
0: Right. Catherine, very forthright. Thank you for calling through. You can do the same with your thoughts as well on 1300 977 222. We always love to hear from you, and you can text as well. A couple of messages on the text line. Let's have a look here. Helen from Clunes, I don't care who fixes the holes as long as they are done properly. Well, that's the other thing, isn't it? You know, they do need to be done properly. Hi, Sandra. All this whinging about potholes. Oh, no, I've read that from Terry. Thank you for sending it through. Everyone's blaming the government for the potholes, says Paul in Ballarat. But what about Vic Roads? Yes, the government funds and appoints them, but why aren't people just calling for the CEO of Vic Roads' resignation? It's just political assassination, really. Aren't Vic Roads the responsible party for this maintenance? Well, what do you think? 0467 842 722, or you can call on 1300 147 222.
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0: Yes, and Your Say is still running very hot, and obviously, potholes are a big one on there as well, so you can certainly jump online and have Your Say on ABC Your Say on a range of different topics, and it really points us in the direction of what you would like to hear and what you would like to know. So let's go to the phones again. Cola from Doohan, morning.
7: Good morning, Sandra. How are you?
0: I'm fighting fit. How are you doing today?
7: Oh, we've got a lovely foggy morning up here in the Wimmera.
0: Beautiful.
7: Which means though, we'll have a good afternoon.
0: Yes.
7: About the roads.
0: Yes.
7: Yes. What's been said in a lot of occasions is correct. When we had the CRB, they answered directly to the state government, and they knew how to do their job. Now we've got everything subcontracted to all various levels, you know, of proficiency amongst the subcontractors. They come along, they put a bit of, you know, muck back in the hole, they just tamp it down a bit, and we go back in a week and it's there again. So it's the method of fixing, yes, definitely. As the lady said earlier, if they're going to do it properly or don't do it at all.
0: Yeah,
7: and
0: gosh.
7: Honestly, these potholes, they are hellish and dangerous.
0: Yeah,
7: oh,
0: yeah.
7: I played dodgems down to Melbourne on Friday, and you've got to sit up, you've got to look ahead, and if you swerve, you'd just have liked to take another car. So,
0: yeah. It's a real issue, isn't it?
7: It's the process. And if you report it here in Horsham, they take it down to Ballarat, and then it takes a fortnight or more before the subcontractors come up here and do it. And look, they'll only do the holes that come under their contract. If there's one a foot further, it doesn't get done.
0: Mm.

0: our whole process is corrupt.
1: Yes, yeah, such an issue. Cola, thank you so much for that. Appreciate you having a chat this morning.
0: Thank you and God bless.
1: Thank you. Thank you. What do you think? This is a hot issue, isn't it? Very, very topical at the moment, unfortunately. We wish it wasn't. But, you know, we've got this new plan now. So 500,000 potholes by the end of January. At a cost of what? $352 million. Your thoughts on 0467 842 722. Jamie says, Sandra, I drive the whole country as a truck driver. The Western Highway from Beaufort to Melbourne is one of the worst for potholes in the country. So there's a perspective there. Manny in Maroopna, good morning.
2: How you going, Mooney?
1: I'm good, mate. How are you?
2: Not too bad, thanks.
1: What do you make of the potholes?
2: Oh, awesome. If you like living in a third world country, it's terrible. Absolutely disgrace. And this is what happens when they privatise Vic Roads and they put it all out to contract. It's happened about 10 years ago. So that's why the roads are terrible. But that Dookie Road, that'd have to be the worst road in Australia. That's terrible. Mm. I've driven on dirt roads that are better than that. It's so unsafe. I rode a motorbike out there yesterday and it's absolutely terrible.
1: Oh, Manny, Manny.
2: Diabolical.
1: Be so careful. Thank you so much for your call.
2: See ya.
1: Gosh, it really is a huge issue, isn't it? Keep the messages coming. Look, I will get to as many of those as I can during the course of the morning on 0467 842 722. But let's change from talking about something dire to something fantastic, because when it comes to real stories, real experiences, the very different journeys that make up this country, Australia, it's the ABC TV show Australian Story that you will think of. Today they are celebrating 30 years of telling stories, and here's just a little taste of some of the celebrations from Sydney Opera House, which will be screening tonight on ABC TV.
3: And why do you think it's important for people to openly have these kind of conversations, talk about mental health and so forth?
4: Sometimes it's people are ashamed. I certainly, when I was younger, it was confusing because my dad is also schizoaffective bipolar. And it's hard to explain to people. People feel uncomfortable. So just I think more people speaking about it, the better, really.
3: What gave you the power to call on people to focus on love and not division?
5: I was just being myself. It's just an easy answer for me. I don't get involved in any dramas and I'm often the peacemaker, so I don't see any point of it. And one of the things that I really didn't want to see is division between black and white skin. Cassius never saw skin colour. And I'm no different, and I taught him that.
3: So are you just trying to be creative and seeing what comes out, or are you writing with an end target in mind?
6: Oh, no, I never just try to be creative and see what comes out. It's been many years since I wrote for any reason but fear of a deadline.
3: And cold, hard cash.
6: And cold, hard cash, yeah. Mostly, I've always just chased the money. That's been my... It's been my thing. So if you want to, like, get rich, like, just comedy songs every time.
3: Oh, absolutely.
6: Yeah, it's a surefire way.
1: That was Tim Minchin, and speaking with the calm voice of reason, Australian Story presenter Lee Sales, who is with you now. Good morning.
7: Good morning.
1: Happy anniversary.
7: Thank you so much. 30 years, my goodness.
1: It's really amazing, isn't it? And, you know, I mean, for you coming into the program already with such a sort of long and respected history, how has it been?
7: Look, I've really loved it because it felt like the right time for me to leave daily news after, you know, about 30 years of doing that. And so I'm loving being on a program that is more than just, you know, that kind of relentless parade of worst days of people's lives that you get when you're in the news, and just the way things are constantly shifting beneath your feet. So I love it. It's such an amazing program. I feel like it reflects the fullness of what people's lives are really like, which is, of course, that you have the worst days of your lives and things happen to you, but then also humans are amazingly adaptable and resilient, and they can cope with much more than they think.
1: I mean, that's the feeling I get when I watch Australian Story. Regardless of what the topic is, it's uplifting. You know, there's real hope and resilience in it.
7: Yeah, I think often I find I might be crying during the episode, but then by the end of it, I feel like, wow, I

0: you know, feel encouraged and hopeful and uplifted and not despairing. So it's, I think particularly at the moment where people feel a lot of overwhelm and there's just a lot of things to be depressed and negative about, it's a bit of an antidote to that.
1: Yeah. Where do the stories come from? I mean, is there a lot of research that goes into it, or do people come to you? How does that work?
0: It's a bit of both. Sometimes it'll be something that we see in the news cycle. So, for example, I saw something last week in the newspaper and I thought, oh, that could be a good Australian story if we could get the right access. So we kind of jumped straight onto that. Sometimes we make requests for things that don't come off, you know, on the same path. Sometimes people contact us, members of the public, and say, you should do this. So it's just a real mix. Or sometimes you might know a friend who says, I know someone who'd make a good Australian story. So it's just a real mix of ways that you come up with stuff, probably very similar to how you come up with segment ideas for the radio program. Mm. Some of them are ideas you come up with yourself, but some of them are things that people ring in with.
1: What about the rise of social media and reality TV? Has that challenged Australian Story?
0: I think the thing that's been challenging has been landing, and not just for Australian Story, but I was finding this at 7:32, landing big name celebrities for programs is increasingly difficult because there's so many platforms and outlets by which they can tell their own story. So say, for example, if you're chasing Kylie Minogue, as we have on Australian Story for years, she just did her own documentary mm-hmm. on Netflix that she has full control over. You're not relinquishing control into anybody else's hands. And then, you know, for 7:30, say if you're chasing Harry Styles or Taylor Swift, their own personal social media following is magnitudes bigger than the entire population of Australia. So they don't need to do, you know, you rarely see any of those people do actual interviews because they just don't need to. They market and talk directly to their own fan base.
1: Yeah. But so often we find that it's the unknown people, these unknown stories, and that's what Australian Story gives us, that we had no idea that someone was doing X, Y, Z. You know, that's part of the real enjoyment with the program.
0: Oh, absolutely. And I think what people will see if they tune in tonight to the special, which is the 30 years celebration, which was live at the Opera House, there's some famous people like Claudia Carvin and Tim Minchin and the people you played in the clip. And then there's other people who aren't famous, but who our audiences just fell in love with them through their story. So the most popular Australian story of all time, voted by the viewers, is about a farming couple from Queensland called Gail and Max Shan. And Gail, about 20 years ago, had a horrendous accident on the farm and she lost one arm and she lost use of the other arm. And they've had to try to make a life with their changed circumstances and keep the farm running and so on. And they are just the most fantastic people and their story is so incredibly touching and moving. And that is, of all the things we've done, that's the number one thing that the audience rated.
1: Oh, I love that. I think that's fantastic. And of course, what will we do without iView? I love being able to smash a few episodes in a row.
0: Oh, totally. I'm exactly the same. I hardly watch anything now, actually, at the time that it goes to air. I catch up on everything later.
1: Well, we look forward to watching, well, of course, on TV tonight or, of course, on iView to see how those celebrations unfold. And Lee Sales, congratulations again. Lovely to speak with you.
0: Thanks for having me.
1: On ABC Statewide Mornings, Lee Sales, who, of course, fronts Australian Story, and you've probably heard about it already in your breakfast programs, but 30 years of Australian Story and incredible stories that you can look back on. You can have a watch back on ABC iView, but of course the big celebrations happening tonight from 8 o'clock. And so that's when the celebrations were held at the Sydney Opera House. And just that little clip that I did play for you really demonstrates, I think, just how interesting, you know, the program has been with, yes, some famous people, but also people doing extraordinary things. Oh my goodness, lots and lots of messages on the text line that are still coming through for potholes. We will get to those very, very shortly. So keep them coming. 0467 842 722. And also you can call through on 1300 147 222. Remember the number though as well. I'm sorry, no. 1300 977 222. 1300 977 222. I'm giving you just my own number there. Because we're going to get out into the garden, and the gardener be loving this weather at the moment. Speaking of, let's head to the Bureau of Meteorology and find out what's happening weather-wise. Belinda House, good morning.
2: Good morning. Yeah, holding on pretty cloudy and grey through parts of the south this morning, through the southwest and southern parts of the central district there. But further north, generally clear and blue, perhaps a little bit of fog holding on in parts and through the valleys. Now, that localised fog won't hold on for too much longer. Those cloudy skies through southern parts may take through till the middle of the afternoon before that cloud breaks up. But beyond that morning, bit of grey, it will be a dry and mostly sunny day across Victoria today. Last day of winter, delivering temperatures broadly in the high teens, reaching up into 20 degrees in the north. So having a look around the state today, all generally mostly sunny or becoming sunny with that cloud clearing. Mildura 22, Swan Hill 20, Horsham 18, Bendigo 20, Shepparton 19, Echuca, Seymour, Albury, Wodonga, Wangaratta, all looking for 20 degrees today. To the southwest, Hamilton 18, Warrnambool 16, Ballarat 18, across to the east, Sale 19, Bairnsdale 18. A sunny day on the way. If you've still got a little bit of cloud, give it a bit of time into the afternoon before it breaks up.
1: Mm. And so when we do get into spring, are we looking at spring-like weather?
2: Yeah, really we are. Spring arrives by the calendar and by the weather tomorrow. So tomorrow morning, perhaps not quite as cold as what we saw this morning. A little bit more wind around, so those minimum temperatures won't be quite so cold. And the day is warming up as well. We're going to see those temperatures up into the low to mid-20s across parts of the north and into the east as well. Now, the day will start out dry, but the first of the cold fronts we're going to see this week, and I said the first of several, will bring some showers into the southwest, perhaps in the afternoon. It's going to take till evening to reach into central parts and late evening to push into more eastern parts of the state. So a warm day on the way ahead of some showers developing through the afternoon and evening. Now that first front is coming through later Tuesday, delivering some showers. By the time we push into Wednesday, it will be a cooler day and we'll still see some showers persisting on and south of the ranges, perhaps a little bit more likely through the northeast of the state. Then on Thursday, we're going to see another cold front pass to the south. So that's going to increase the shower activity through the southwest early on Thursday, and those showers extending to most districts during the day on Thursday. But the more significant cold front of the week looks to be coming through late Friday and Saturday. So it's spring. We've got three cold fronts showing up on their weather charts to come through this week. So we're going to be seeing some showers on and off through the week ahead and some perhaps some spells of windier weather with those fronts coming through.
1: Yeah, all right. Well, a little bit of up and down for the beginning of a new season. We'll take it.
2: Yeah, it's spring. It's here.
1: Because we have to. That's why. Great to catch up with you. Thank you so much.
2: Thanks. Talk soon.
1: Belinda House at the Bureau of Meteorology. Potholes. The regions are not an issue for the government. Their voter base is in Melbourne and they have to keep them happy. And a lot of messages, and we were talking about this earlier as well, about how the potholes are fixed. And this texter says the repair method has changed. I go Devonish to Shep a lot. Only the last few years the repairs fail. Over the last few years, the repairs fail after a decent bit of rain. Okay, so there you go. Keep them coming, 0467 842 722, and keep that message, keep that line as well, 1300 977 222, handy because we're getting out into the garden and your gardening questions. Get them in. Can someone come and mow my lawn? That's my question. Should have done it yesterday. All day I thought about doing it, but I didn't do it. This is Supertramp. It's 22 to 10.

0: Dreamer. Supertramp on ABC Statewide Mornings for Victoria, where potholes are on your mind and lots of messages coming through. First world problem. The dams are full, the sun's shining, as my old dad used to say, you wouldn't be dead for quids. Well, that is a good attitude to have. Thank you for sending that through. Plenty more as well, and we'll sift through some of those as we start to get into the rest of the morning. It is 18 to 10. And it's time for this.
1: Almost perfect. 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
0: As if mocking the very fact that I did not mow my lawn yesterday. Drat. Get your messages through. We've got a couple on the text line already. And Rob Pelletier, lovely to speak with you. Thank you so much.
3: Good morning, Sandra.
0: I didn't mow the lawn yesterday. I mean, that's an opportunity lost. I could probably do it today. We've got some rain later in the week.
3: Well, you radio people, you're just going to knock off at 11 and do nothing for the rest of the day.
0: Oh, sure. Yeah, absolutely. It magically comes together by itself, the program.
3: Anyway, this is the time of the year to mow it. And look, mowing's a bit of a hassle, but I recommend that you mow a little often. So don't go out there and wait and say, my God, it's so heavy and so long, and you plough through it, and then you're going to leave tufts of grass everywhere, and you're going to rip the grass out. If you cut little bits off more frequently, keep it reasonably long, don't go too short, you'll thicken up the grass, it'll stay an even colour, and the little bits that you clip off will rot down and decompose and sort of recycle the nutrients.
0: Yeah, okay, so this really is a good time to be out in the garden and getting some of those sort of spring jobs done.
3: Oh, absolutely. And just getting a bit of... We all have to take vitamin D tablets. It's amazing that the human being evolved so badly that it needs vitamin D tablets rather than a bit of sunshine. But maybe this is the time to get the sunshine. And for all of us, particularly older people, it's time to... You should slip, slop, slap. We don't think of that. I say that because I've had so many skin cancers dug out of my face over the years because I've spent my life outdoors. But, yeah, make sure you put a bit of sunscreen on, even though it's not that hot and sunny right now, and get into it. It's just so wonderful, particularly when we have some lovely days.
0: Yeah. On the text line, citrus trees put in last year, 3 to 5 foot high. Do I trim them or leave them for another year? What food and when? That's Brendan in Wallora.
3: Well, Brendan, tip prune them. So go around and just pinch out the tips. If you've got a couple of wayward branches or it's a bit too thick in the middle or something like that, you can snip the odd branch off. Maybe if you've got any downward pointing branches heading towards the ground, you don't want that. You want a bit of air circulation lower down. But apart from that, just tip pruning. You can do it 2 or 3 times during the growing season. That'll give you, rather than a lanky plant, a nice sort of stout, solid plant, densely furnished, if you like, and with the fruit when it does come, and it won't come quickly with your citrus, don't be impatient. It takes 3 or 4 years for them to really hit their straps, but it'll keep the fruit down where you can pick it. As far as feeding goes, look, you can go and buy artificial fertilizers, but really the best thing in the long run, if you can do it, is to just keep a layer of compost or something along those lines. Keep them mulched because they're surface rooted. If you do want to feed them, I recommend using slow-release fertiliser, because the sort of inorganic, salty-type granular fertiliser that you get that's sort of white and crumbly, that washes away rather quickly because it dissolves immediately in water, whereas the slow-release fertiliser breaks down slowly. But then the Mother Nature's slow-release fertiliser, of course, is compost.
0: Yes, absolutely. Hey, look, another message on the text line for you, Rob, from Liz, who says, my finger lime is yellowing and not progressing. Should I fertilise it? With what? And thanks. In advance.
3: In advance. Well, look, if it's yellowing, if it was yellowing because it needs a feed, that's one thing, and you'd see that on the leaves. A lot of those plants coming through the wet, cool weather that we've had. They've probably been a little bit anaerobic around the roots if it's been very wet, if you're in heavier soil. I'd let the soil dry out a little bit, and I'd be looking for other problems, like particularly drainage. But again, I wouldn't be overfeeding or rushing in to feed a plant because it's going yellow. There are lots of reasons it could be going yellow. So again, composting, making sure it's well drained. Dig a hole next to it, not right next to it where you're destroying the roots, and just see if it's damp and smelly, or if the soil's nice and friable and open, and that might give you a bit of a tip. So not too much heavy food, a little bit maybe, just to see how you go.
0: And what are we looking at when it comes to planting at this time of year? I mean, forgive my complete ignorance with getting out in the garden. I love being in the garden, Rob. Love it. It's just the hard work that just, you know, I'm a bit shy.
3: That's all right.
0: Of. But when it comes to eating, you know, and you know, tomatoes and things like that, is spring their time?
3: Spring's a great time to be thinking about getting a veggie garden going if you want to. Tomatoes are the big thing that we all love to have. In the old days, whenever that was, everyone wanted to have their own ripe tomatoes by Christmas.
0: Okay.
3: Now, the way to do that, if you're growing tomatoes, is if you put them out too soon in the garden, they will get clobbered by frost, and we still will have frosts between now and, say, certainly the end of September in many places, maybe a little later. So now you can start, if you want to grow your own tomato from seed, you can sow your seed now and keep the seedlings in your little seed tray, perhaps on a windowsill in a sunny place, in the house, in a warm place, something like that, so that or on a porch where they get sun during the day, but they're protected from frost. And then when they get a little bit taller and the chances of frost has passed, you can pop them outside. But, of course, nowadays, you can buy fairly advanced tomato plants, maybe late September, early October, that would be the size they would have been had you sown them now. So it's not cheating. It's just sort of getting a plant that's well on the way. And any other veggie garden kind of thing, this is the time of year coming into spring where you get the maximum bang for your effort, I guess. So many vegetables will grow well during here. A little bit later in the season, you'll be sowing your pumpkins and corn around mid-November, but many of the other veggies you can start and sow a lot earlier. You just want to get past the frost if you've got very young seedlings coming up.
0: Yeah. Rob, on the text line, I've limited space and always grow tomatoes in raised garden beds. Can I grow them in the same space if I use manure, compost, etc.? What are my options?
3: No, you should. Tomatoes are one of the plants you should really rotate. Mm. Now, in a raised bed, look, you could go to all the trouble of digging out the soil and putting fresh soil in. You might get 2 years in a row if you're doing a lot of organic amendments, like adding compost and so on. But really, tomatoes are one of those plants that if you don't rotate them, you might get your second year, but by the third year, you're going to have plants that are really disease-ridden, are going to perform very badly. I've seen it so many times over the years where people have done that. So you want to give another year of a different type of crop in the ground where the tomatoes would have gone. So grow a root crop or grow a leaf crop like lettuce before you go back to the tomatoes.
0: Mm. Sandy has given us a call from Bendigo. And, Sandy, you've noticed some beautiful spring flowers.
4: Yes, I went for a walk through some central Victorian bush yesterday with a few friends from the Australian Plant Society in Bendigo. And we saw various types of yellow daisies, some that are called billy buttons, but these days lots are called billy buttons. We saw the bright yellow. We saw hardenbergia, which is like it's the original happy wanderer, but it grows as a tiny little scrambling thing that just delicately covers the forest floor. And there was Bendigo wax, which is little white star flowers blushed with pink. There was beautiful pink baronias. Different sorts of wattles, sundews, which eat insects, and they have these particular ones had a large white flower.
3: That's right, the drosseras, yeah.
4: Yeah, and I love them. And also various types of greenhoods, little tiny ones.
3: Greenhood orchids. The Green Hood orchids, they're up now. We've seen them in our place as well. Yeah, they're great.
4: And the list just went on, and it was just so delightful.
0: Isn't that gorgeous? Oh, lovely.
3: Well, it's a great thing, Sandy, that you bring up, because Kate and I have been going for regular walks most mornings around our place. We're lucky to live in a bushland area. And we've seen some of the things you were talking about, early Nancy. We've got Hardenbergia coming up. The Drosseras, you know, the sundews, they're beautiful. People tend to ignore them. But if you just look down, you should be looking down so you don't trip over anyway. And lots of other things. The Green Hood's coming up as well. And it's going to continue. I think we're going to have a great wildflower season because we've had so much winter rain. And I think we'll go right through September and even into October, finding all sorts of different terrestrial orchids coming up as well.
0: Mm. What do you reckon? We would love to hear from you this morning. Rob Pelletier is with you, the gardening expert. I will just simply shepherd your call. That's what I'm here for. But the number to dial, 1-300-977-222, just like, who have we got? Maggie. Morning, Maggie.
5: Morning. How are you?
0: Yeah, really well. Thanks. You've got a question for Rob?
5: Yes, Rob. I want to plant some grevilleas, I think, for sort of hedging. I know they won't be hedged, but I'm looking for the height, and I know grevilleas go from ground cover to all sorts of levels. I just don't want to get stuck with one that's only going to be a metre high. I want one about 2 metres or 3 metres high.
3: Oh, wow. There's lots of them there. I think the best thing to do is to go to a good native nursery. I don't know whereabouts you are. I didn't hear, but there's some great native nurseries around and general garden centres, and have a look and see what's available. It's no good. Not that I've got a great repertoire of grevilleas as such, but I could suggest some and they're just not available. So I think really by going to a good retail centre, you're getting what you can get, if you know what I mean. One of the ones I've always liked is it's not a very showy one, but it grows nice and densely and takes regular trimming, is Grevillea rosmarinifolia, which will get up as a good hedge. I'm not sure if it'll get quite that height, but there are many grevilleas that'll grow reasonably high and they'll take a good bit of cutting back. Some of them are more of an open bush. They're not like a really dense hedge. I think the thing with your grevilleas is to give them, initially when they're young, a little bit of tip pruning to help them thicken up for what you're after. And then don't leave them for 5 years before you give them a trim, because you'll end up with a lot of woody growth in the middle and you might find that they don't bounce back quite as well as if you give them a little bit of pruning more regularly.
5: Okay, so it's not a bad choice, grevillea. Is there something similar, like if we plant grevillea and something else?
3: Oh, look, I think there are some lovely Melaleucas and Banksias.

0: rather than before they flower, because then you're possibly cutting off flower buds.
1: Thanks, Maggie.
2: 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Thank you very much.
1: On ABC Victorian Statewide Mornings, only a couple of minutes left to have a chat with Rob if you have some gardening questions, like Marianne from the Northeast. Good morning.
3: Good morning. And it is a beautiful morning.
1: It is. Lovely.
3: It's just gorgeous out there. Rob, I was wondering, could you please tell me what to do? I've planted a lime and a lemon either side of the house. They're in raised gardens. Normally, I've used, I have trouble with the words, those gardens where you put the water in the bottom and it wicks up. Wicking beds.
0: Yes, a wicking bed, yeah.
3: Yeah. This one I haven't, because somebody suggested to me that I try doing, and I can't remember what they're called, but you put all the old timber, old logs and stuff in the bottom. And then put the dirt on top. And so I gave that a go on the two beds at the front, raised, they're about a metre high. And I put these two plants in and a few others, and the ones on the surface are okay. The two fruit trees, citrus trees, are both, their leaves just suddenly fell off them.
0: They're not happy.
3: They're really, really not happy, and I'm going to lose them if I don't do something. You were talking about them being waterlogged, and so I wondered if I dig in this morning and they are waterlogged, what do I do then?
0: Well, it's a great time of year to move plants, because the conditions are very benign, they're kind, we're not getting really blustery hot days, but they're warm, the sun's out, the soil's warming up, so plants are wanting to grow away. So if they're transplanted, they can re-establish themselves quite quickly. And if your lemon and lime haven't been in too long and you can take a good size root ball, I certainly think they should be in a raised, slightly raised bed. They don't have to be too high. You just want them, say, with the top of the soil around the plant, I guess maybe 10 to 20 centimetres above the surroundings, and a little bit of a gutter around those where you've thrown the soil in. Make sure you break up the ground in the bottom of the hole. Don't dig too deep. And I really do not like putting all sorts of organic matter and stuff under a plant in a hole. That's not the way nature works. Nature puts all the organic matter on the surface, and then all the microorganisms, the worms, the slaters and what have you, break it down and take it down into the soil. So all we're really looking for is getting your plants established in the garden soil you have, because that's what they've got to live in, and making sure that they're well drained, that they're not going to be waterlogged. So the situation you've got now doesn't sound all that good. I've kind of heard the thing you're talking about. I can't remember the name of it. There's a lot of these novel ideas. You know, Mother Nature is my model, and you don't find a great lump of organic matter and manure placed under a plant in Mother Nature. You just find a seed that makes its way in the natural soil that's there. So transplanting, Marianne, might be your best bet into just a well-drained, sunny location, and use slow-release fertilizer, because it releases the nutrients very slowly as the plant needs them.
1: Rob, we will have to leave it there. How quickly did that time pass? This must happen all the time when you're on the wireless.
0: Well, we always do. People ring in when we've got 2 minutes left.
1: Exactly. Yeah, unfortunately, we have had that situation. So my apologies to Gary and to others who are waiting, but in a fortnight, you'll have your chance again. Rob Pelletier, thank you so much.
0: Great, Sandra. Bye now.
1: And that's got to inspire you to get out into the garden. Hey, it's almost time for news. After 10, One Nation are touring regional Victoria right now. On the weekend, the party picked up its first lower house seat in Western Australia at the Secret Harbour by-election. The appeal is growing, so let's talk about why. We'll do that. You can have your say as well on 0467 842 722. It's coming up to 10 o'clock now.
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